0: Metro expects to generate 90.4 billion rand in operating revenue, with the bulk of its income projected to come from electricity sales at 27.8 billion rand, followed by water and wastewater services at 21.5 billion rand. Masuku warned that improving revenue collection alone would not be enough to rescue the city's finances, saying tighter spending controls and structural reforms are now critical. She says the recovery strategy is built around six key pillars designed to restore financial stability, improve governance, and strengthen service delivery in the troubled metro.
1: Financial recovery, revenue enhancement, expenditure containment, creditor and liquidity reform, governance and compliance, and labor stability. The framework is supported by the hybrid model of sweeping arrangements reform and a phased revenue sharing agreement commencing with Joburg Water on the 1st of July 2026.
0: The state has produced bank records to prove alleged underworld fixer Ziyad Pool was being paid by Nafeez Modak. Modak and Pool, along with 13 others, face a slew of charges related to allegedly operating a criminal enterprise. It's the state's case that Modak paid Pool to plot various gang hits, including the murder of top cop Charles Kinier. Pool was back in the witness stand yesterday to be cross-examined by the state. A look at your weather. Partly cloudy Thursday in store for Gauteng today. Joburg dropping to overnight lows of 7 degrees, peaking at 23. Pretoria 9 and 24. Vereeniging 5 and 22. And partly cloudy skies for Cape Town today, with isolated showers along northwesterly winds at a low of 14, peaking at 19 degrees. The top story in EWN. The NPA says for security reasons it cannot confirm whether Magistrate Tuletu Tonjeni will preside over today's court appearance of taxi tycoon Joe Ferrari Spagnoni. And that's a wrap of your Eyewitness News.
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4: 27 minutes after 8 o'clock, Claire Thompson joins me now. Claire, good evening to you, and thank you so much for joining me, and thank you for allowing me to just foreground the conversation that I want to have in the final hour of the show. It's a bit of an involved one. Let's talk a little bit about implications of adding your partner's surname on your child's birthday certificate when you're not married. What's this all about?
5: Good evening, Aubrey. I so enjoyed listening to your intro. yeah, but interesting topic tonight. And I think one that is one that often comes up after the fact, after the decision's already been made, as to what surname a child's birth certificate is going to disclose. But also one that I think is an important one to talk about if people have already made the decision as to what surname their child has on their birth certificate, because very often people want to know, can I make a change? And I think we can talk about all of these things tonight.
4: I mean, one of the conversation you and I have had at a certain point in time when the matter was a little bit controversial was when the Constitutional Court ruled that a man married to a woman may take the surname of the woman, which is something that is traditionally, at least in these parts of the world, is not commonly done. But now it is enshrined in our law that it is possible for one to do so. And in that conversation, we had all manner of traditional takes as to what marriage means in traditional settings, not just ethno-traditional stuff, but religious traditions and so forth. It appears that the surname that a child takes is also something that falls within that realm of the common practice in certain contexts. And that is why perhaps this is a serious matter of discussion?
5: Yeah, I think that observation is very pertinent. And I think, you know, I think people might have various opinions about whether or not a woman, for example, is going to take on her husband's surname. But I think to an extent, that is something that really is resolved between the spouses as to, you know, if the one party doesn't want their surname to be adopted and the other one insists, whether the relationship succeeds or fails on that basis. But I think that the complexity that a child adds makes this problem perhaps, or this issue, even more nuanced, because there is now a third party that was made by both parents. And how to navigate that absent a marriage that perhaps has a name that it has already been given. So perhaps after people have been married, they have elected to adopt one surname or another. And therefore the child follows that formula, so to speak. Whereas when people aren't married and they hold their individual surnames, the question of the child's surname might be a discussion that then has to flow. And that's not to say that married people automatically assume one spouse's surname or another. There are lots of people who have retained or maintained their own surname in marriage, and perhaps even then the discussion comes up. But I think particularly for this conversation, if people are unmarried, whose surname does the child take? And what criteria should people consider, perhaps, if that is something that is not an easy decision to make for the couple?
4: So I want to take a quick break because we've got a bit of an echo coming from your line, Claire. So I want to change that line. But I do want to invite calls on 011-883-0702. What does a surname mean? Yeah? What does a surname mean? And which surname does your child take? Particularly if you are not married as a couple. I'm talking about the parents of that child. Now, there are certain protocols that I know of in traditional settings. I'd like to have that conversation with you. And they are based on, I suppose, a particular worldview and how it is understood and explained. But I'd like to take your calls. Are you married or perhaps unmarried and decided that it is okay for your child to take the surname of her father, his father, even though you are not married? What, under which circumstances did you come to that that agreement? And if you aren't married and you decided that as the mom of that child, that your child is not going to take your or the father of the child's surname, what informed that decision? Why? Yeah. And I suppose it gets a little bit more complicated if you then get married to somebody else, start a different relationship altogether, and the child has the surname of the father and lives with you. Yeah. So give me a call. I'd love to hear your thoughts. What does the surname mean? Yeah. Why is there so much importance placed on this thing called the surname? And how did you navigate some of those difficulties? Let's take a quick break and then I'm going to get back to Claire Thompson.
3: Legal matters.
4: All right. It looks like Claire is back. Claire, I was asking why is the surname such a big deal? I mean, why is it that we would even have a conversation on air on a cold evening about surnames?
5: Well, I think it's a name, and I think it's what we call ourselves and how we know ourselves, and it carries family lineage, which may be positive or negative, as we discussed with regards to the case about married people taking on their surnames or each other's surnames. You know, there's a legacy and history and identity that flows with names and surnames. And along with that comes the this question of what surname is a child going to assume.
4: So in traditional spaces, Claire's, and again, I don't speak as an expert, but as just as somebody who's lived in communities where these practices and worldviews are

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1: Has full rights over the child until such time as there has been a full acknowledgement and honoring of the mom through marriage, and therefore the child can then take up the surname. But it is also possible that if I decide not to marry you for whatever reasons, but I do want my child to have my surname, I can approach, but it remains the prerogative of the of the mother's family. I can approach the mother's family and ask to adopt. We call it marrying. I can marry my child. Right? So I would pay damages to the family of the woman to honor her in that way, but still say, I'm not going to marry her for whatever personal reasons she and I have, but I now ask that the child bear my surname. The reason for that is because my child's name gives them access to the blessings that come from my family. The blessings that come from his mom's family are automatic. Right? Because, you know, he comes from his mom's womb, right? But he is entitled to the blessings that come through the lineage of his father through marriage. And so the name or the surname of the child becomes important in that sense. I'm sure there's other sort of theological and anthropological issues that can go into that issue. And so in that instance, I realize that there could be an issue where people will say, I'm worried that my child does not have my surname and therefore is not or does not have access to the blessings that come from my bloodline, from my lineage, because I can't ask the divine to bless him with the blessings that come from my family while he does not have the magnetism that comes from the name of his ancestors through the paternal bloodline. Does that make sense?
2: Certainly.
1: So that is the general sort of theology of that space. Is that part of what needs to be considered at a legal level?
2: So I think from a legal level, unsurprisingly, we make reference to the Children's Act, but also the Births and Deaths Registries Act, and the case law that develops alongside that. And I think to start at the Births and Deaths Registries Act, that a child automatically takes their mom's name if the parties are unmarried, but can also take the father's name if the parties consent to the child being, or the child assuming the father's name. And under certain circumstances, one will see that a child might even assume both surnames of both parents. And so the law tells us that it is possible for a child to take on at least one or other of their parents' names. And I think the complexity, at least in respect of this conversation, is that neither of those positions are fixed. If mom gives birth and dad is not present and not available, and he doesn't make himself known, then it's likely that the child will take mom's name, unless dad consents to the

0: identified as the father on the birth certificate and to and for the child to assume his name. And so under certain in certain instances, it is just synonymous that the child will assume the mother's surname. But in other instances, the parties might agree with one another that the child won't assume mom's name but will assume dad's name. But again, there is an agreement that needs to be reached between them, and this needs to be reflected on the birth certificate. And this is the potential challenge. And I think that in my experience and in my practice experience, at least, and even interacting amongst my peers in life, outside of practice, the question of whether or not a child assumes mom's name or dad's name if parties aren't married is undeniably a difficult decision for people to reach.
1: Yeah.
0: And very often it is assumed that the child will take dad's surname. And if the contrary is suggested, very often it can lead to discussion and debate. And so I think whilst I think a lot of people will know entirely how difficult this decision is to reach, other people might feel like this was just the easiest decision to reach. And it really just depends on the relationship between the parties, what is important to them, what is important to their families, and how they are able to negotiate this discussion with one another.
1: 011-883-0702 or 021-446-0567. Claire Thompson is my guest. An attorney in private practice and a family law expert. This listener says, I'd like to please remain anonymous. When my son was born, we decided that he takes my partner at the time's surname because the plan was that we would get married. We didn't end up getting married and he's an absent father. I've been wanting to change my son's surname to mine. However, the father refuses to give consent, even though he's not present. Is there any other way to change the surname? Asks this listener. Is, and perhaps to add to that question, Claire, does the presence or absence of the father have any bearing on whether the child's name? Because some people will argue, but that's that child's name. You can't erase that child's name on the basis of whether or not the father is present or not. And maybe even traditionally, I could argue that he has a right to his ancestral blessings through his father's bloodline, whether or not the father is considered to be present or not present by the mother. How do you navigate through that?
0: I think this is the probably number one question that we get asked in practice. How can I change my child's surname? Because the other parent is not involved and the child holds that person's surname. Or perhaps there's been a remarriage and the person who is the primary residence parent, and it could be mom or dad. I certainly don't want this conversation to appear gendered in the fact that it's only one parent or another that might be absent, you know, that it's fathers that tend to be absent, for example, because mothers might similarly be absent and fathers might have the very same question. If a parent is absent, can I change the child's surname? And if the absence of that parent has perhaps been eclipsed by a new partner and that new partner, for all intents and purposes, has assumed a responsibility that one would typically expect of a parent, and the child might even call that parent a familial name like mom or dad, and that person is now a spouse, can I now change my child's surname to that person's surname? And the answer is, if it is that that person's name appears on that child's birth certificate, unless that person consents, and absent a court order, that child's surname will remain what it is until the child turns 18. And if the child wishes at that stage to change their name, they will then be able to make that decision.
1: This listener says, hi, Braobs and Claire. My son has his father's surname. I have an abridged birthday certificate. Will it save me a lot of trouble if he gets an ID as he is soon turning 16? Should I need to travel with him or I must still get the father's permission? Here's a thing that I've always neglected to ask, this abridged and unabridged certificate. What does that stuff mean, Claire? But please also respond to the question.
0: I think the amount of information that appears on the abridged versus the unabridged birth certificate and the application of those different documents for different reasons. Generally, people hold an abridged birth certificate, and that's the certificate that appears when people are traveling, for example, when people make an application for IDs and passports and things like that. And if it is that there are two parents that appear on a child's birth certificate when one goes to Home Affairs to apply for a passport, a Home Affairs official will ask for both parents to be present to consent to the applications for IDs and passports, which is an act of guardianship. And even if one of the parties is uninvolved, totally absent, Home Affairs official is not going to accept that and say, okay, you have told me that this person is absent and so therefore I won't ask for their permission or I won't need their consent. And so either both parents will need to go to Home Affairs and will need to consent to the child's passport or ID being issued. But if that other person won't participate in spite of one's best efforts, then one must approach the court and ask the court to dispense with that person's consent. And I think it's important for parents who are in a predicament, who find themselves parenting with an uninvolved participant, who are roadblocked, so to speak, in certain administrative acts that they need to perform for their child. All is not lost until that child is 18. There are remedies in court, but the parent needs to engage in the legal process in order to have that other person's consent waived, so to speak, or that the one parent acts independently of the other.
1: All right. What are the legal implications then, Claire, of a child taking up the father's surname, even though the parents aren't married? Are there specific legal implications of that?
0: Well, I think, you know, you and I have had a conversation on many occasions about Section 21 of the Children's Act, which deals with the parental rights and responsibilities of unmarried fathers. And it's one of the criteria that is indicative of whether or not a father who is unmarried and not married to the child's mom can acquire parental rights and responsibilities. And that's in terms of Section 21(1)(b)(1), which is that he consents to be identified on the birth certificate of the child or pays damages. But it's one of the criteria. It's not a criteria in and of itself. So consenting to be identified on a child's birth certificate alone does not equate to the acquisition of parental rights and responsibilities. So just because your name appears on a child's birth certificate and you do nothing else for that child, you are not involved in that child's upbringing, yeah, from a parenting perspective, and you don't contribute to that child's maintenance, that does not mean that that person has acquired parental rights and responsibilities. It is one factor in the bundle that needs to be ascertained in order to know whether or not that person has acquired parental rights and responsibilities. But again, administrative officials, Home Affairs officials, for example, can't interrogate this when they are processing an application for a passport. It is not for a Home Affairs official to ask the question, is this an involved parent? Have they participated in maintenance? Are they in addition to this name that appears on the birth certificate, involved in parenting. It would be totally outrageous if that was a responsibility that was placed on a Home Affairs official. And so it is a court that would need to then make an order as to whether or not that person has acquired parental rights and responsibilities. And if they haven't acquired parental rights and responsibilities, then an order that dictates that, that the other parent can act independently of the other will then result in a different method of those administrative actions being applied or used by the parent. And it's a big decision for this very reason. And it's an important something to think about when one is completing the form that ultimately will result in a birth certificate. And I will say, especially for parties who don't have a relationship with one another,
1: yeah,
0: you know, where there's an absence of any sort of relationship, I would strongly encourage people to seek legal advice before completing a birth certificate or when they are completing a birth certificate so that they understand and know what the outcome and the consequences of those decisions are. Whichever decision they make, there is no right or wrong decision. But to make an informed decision is critical.
1: Let's take some calls. Zamo Uhle is in Kempton Park. Hi, Zamo.
2: Good evening, Aubrey. Good evening,
1: Claire.
2: Yes, I have two children, my daughter and my son. My daughter is 26. She has my maiden surname. And my son, who's 18, he has my ex-husband's surname. So when I had my daughter at 21, it was purely a logistical issue when I went to Home Affairs. Because I went on the first time I went, they said they needed the father if I wanted to register my daughter with his father's surname, and he didn't pitch. So I gave him a second chance. I set up a second appointment. He still didn't pitch, and then I just went ahead and registered my daughter on my maiden name.
1: Yeah.
2: Which worked out for me. Because as a single mom while raising her, I made all the decisions. I mean, in terms of where she goes to school, taking her ID when she turned 18 and her passport, it backed out because I didn't have to consult anyone.
1: Yeah.
2: But with my son, who's 18, who I had with my husband, who I'm now estranged for the past 10 years, and I have not communicated with him. I thought when he turns 18, then I'll be able to just go and do his ID and his passport. To my surprise, when he turned 18 and I went to Home Affairs, they still said if the both parents are appearing on the abridged certificate, and they were very rude. We don't even want to hear stories that you guys are no longer talking to each other.
1: Mm.
2: He must be here. And I just left. And at this point in time, I'm not willing to spend any money with the lawyers to go to court, proving that I'm the only parent that is responsible for my son, blah, blah, blah. But I was just upset at the whole thing that, okay, fine, for all these years, for 10 years, basically, I waited for my son to turn 18 thinking it will be easier for us to just get him an ID and his passport. And I have not been able to travel with my son overseas because he doesn't have an ID, he doesn't have a passport. And the next step, basically, is for me to go to court and apply to have his ID and his passport without his father's presence, which is very, very...
1: So what is the fundamental question, Zamo?
2: The fundamental question for me is why, when my son is now 18 years old, I still am not able... Yes, my son has challenges. He's autistic, meaning he's not an adult because he can't represent himself. I need to be there for him. But then... at 18, why is it that I still need to go and find his father wherever he
1: understood.
2: Is?
1: Understood.
2: Just for my son to have an ID.
1: Understood. Zamo in Kempton Park. Let me take one more call, Nelson. Claire, from Nelson in Pretoria. Hi, Nelson.
3: Good evening, Aubrey.
1: Yeah, go
3: Rachel,
1: ahead.
3: Rachel, as
1: you.
3: Usual.
1: Thank you.
3: Dear, not the first time I'm talking about this issue.
1: Sure, go ahead.
3: A friend of mine has a baby daughter that has been 18. He found out the daughter is not his true DNA.
1: Yep.
3: Now, the daughter wants to change the surname to the father's surname. Bamenzela Masiko.
1: Yes.
3: But Aubrey will understand it better.
1: So they've done all of the family's rituals, yeah?
3: Yes. Yeah. But he's been there from before birth and what. But, yeah, somehow the mom has been... I don't want to offend people, but yeah. So what legality will it infringe the father in case he dies? Because he is hesitant to allow the daughter to change the surname to his name, but he's still afraid what will happen to him when he dies regarding his estate and what inheritance is. Thank you, Oprah.
1: Nelson in Pretoria, thank you very much. Claire?
0: Is Nelson still on the line?
1: No, he's gone. He's gone.
0: I'm not entirely clear about when we speak about dad, is he is the person who has assumed parenthood, even though he's not the biological father, I assume. I'm just listening to Nelson. I'm making that assumption.
1: I'm making the same assumption.
0: I might
1: yeah.
0: be wrong.
1: Yeah.
0: I think one must consider when drafting a will, one can leave one's estate to anybody, including someone who has been raised as one's child, even though there is no biological link. The question of what appears on one's birth certificate is, of course, important as to the disclosure of who is one's parent. I think in absent a well-drafted will, we must consider that there might be familial opposition if it is known amongst the family that this child is not the biological child of the dad in this case. And so to preempt future litigation after dad dies, I would make sure that there was a good will that is put in place that makes specific provisions and explains certain things so that there is no doubt and that there is a very clear direction as to what it is that dad wants to do, even though there have been, even though there is a difference between the father-daughter relationship and what the biology says. It doesn't obviate the fact that there is a parental relationship.
1: Yeah.
0: But the biology obviously has an impact on this relationship in some manner or form, I think, listening to the story.
1: Yeah, yeah, yeah. And then, of course, Zamogutli's story?
0: Yeah, Zamo's question. I certainly think that the fact that this child is autistic adds a layer of complexity to this matter, because until that point was revealed, I think the inclination would have been to say, well, the child is now a major and is quite capable of going to home affairs themselves without their parents' participation at all. If the home affairs official will not assist this person because he is autistic and is unable to perform administrative functions on his own, then he needs somebody to be appointed to fulfill those functions on his behalf, like a curator. And so the conversations that we've previously had about curators and administrators and people who are appointed by the law in order to assist adults who are not in a position to perform administrative functions or manage their estates by themselves, then has relevance with respect to Zamo's question. But I certainly, you know, I think to listen to Zamo's question belies the difficulty that people face when they are trying to access administrative functions like applying for passports, and how difficult it can be. And it might require another step to be taken in between this, which is the appointment of a curator or an administrator. But Zamo would be welcome to get in touch with us for a legal advice session if she would like.
1: How does she do that, Claire, as we close?
0: So people can get in touch with me either via my LinkedIn profile, which is Claire Thompson, or via my Instagram page, which is Lawyer Claire or Claire_law_ZA. Or they can pop us an email on family@tjdlaw.co.za.
1: Thank you so much for joining us, Claire Thompson, private practice attorney.
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8: Have you ever considered how much time you spend looking at content on your phone? And, you know, how much time you actually spend sort of with your face down looking at your phone? And then think of a service that started with this video.
9: All right, so here we are in front of the elephants. The thing about these guys is that they have really, really, really long trunks, and that's cool. And that's pretty much all there is to say.
8: Very long trunks. It was the first video ever uploaded to YouTube. It was a person. It's called I'm at the zoo, is what it was called. My understanding of the, I don't know, fables? Is it true? Stories? Is that someone wanted to share it with their friends. They made a lot of money out of that, by the way, once they sold their share to Google. And I'm very pleased to tell you that sitting in front of me is the head of advertising solutions for Google in sub-Saharan Africa, and she's prepared to talk about all of the business around YouTube, Lorraine Landon. Lorraine, thanks so much for coming in.
10: Thanks so much for having me, Stephen.
8: It's great to talk to someone about how this works, because I spend so much of my life watching it. I mean, don't let my children hear that, but I do. I have to start with the sheer volume of content, and I realize it's about servers and electricity. But even by sort of Google standards, I sometimes wonder with how on earth that is managed.
10: Yeah, it is absolutely ridiculous. I've been at Google for over 11 years now, and when we started, it was 100 hours of content uploaded every day. Mm. It's now 400 every hour. And so there is a lot to consume. And I think that's the interesting thing about YouTube is that there will always be an audience for what is uploaded. Mm. There will always be a chance to find something quite unique in the content that is there.
8: How much of it is never watched or never watched to the end? Does anyone keep a stat like that?
10: Do you know that every creator has the ability to see that? I don't think we look at it overarchingly, but I think there is a way and a means of creators taking analytical stock of who's watching, for how long, when do they drop off? What are the kind of content that actually gets people to stay? And I think that's where you've seen some of the real big guys rise to the top in terms of creating content that really resonates with good chunks of audiences around the world.
8: So, I mean, I find that so interesting because I have teenagers, so I've learned a thing or two about people who make money out of YouTube over the years. The ones who really do it seem to have two things. They have a lot of time,
10: yes,
8: and they have a lot of money, a bit more than you might think. Would I be right in thinking that?
10: I think some of the very curated, very polished ones, yes. But I think the real trend now is that content is being consumed, whether it's studio quality or someone's backyard. It's really about how it's resonating with the different audiences. And I think you'll find some of the most successful in South Africa, some of our most successful creators didn't start with a lot of money. They started with a few funny things that they wanted to bring to their friends, much like the guy at the zoo. And then Jenna started generating more popularity that way. They've also really gotten traction by partnering with different brands. You'll see sometimes that there are brand and content that there's where there's partnerships. So that really does give some financial foundation to what they're doing. But as well, they can monetize by being on the platform just by providing some advertising space. So I think there are very many ways that the creators are looking to generate revenue. And with how they're growing and with how ubiquitous, as you say, you can't hide it, Stephen. People are watching YouTube in this country. Now there is an audience for everyone, and it's all about tapping into that.
8: So as a journalist, I want to use the word, I hate the word, but I need to use the word authentic. Does authenticity matter? Because a lot of it is about entertainment. So it's fun. It doesn't matter.
10: Yeah.
8: I do think that influencers are not necessarily respected.
10: Yes.
8: They are accepted. They're part of the industry. Everyone knows that. But I don't think they have respect. Does any of that matter, or are people just making money because they have good content?
10: I think you will find as time progresses that authenticity becomes the currency of the influencer and the creator economy. That's where people, there's real resonance with what the creator or who the creator is, first of all, and then what they're saying becomes really important to identify as a means for a brand message. So you could get anyone to talk about your brand, but you've got to find the one where it's authentic to your audience and they really do respond to it. And you will know within a very short space of time whether that authenticity is happening or not by the responses. This is the nature of the digital space, is that comments abound when you're not. I think it's a very interesting time that we're in now, where people are pointing out where videos are not real or they're not really speaking a true or an authentic message. And that's our job as consumers to hold them accountable for that as well.
8: So, I mean, I used to be on X and I just eventually gave up. And I went on to LinkedIn and I noticed after a while, and I quite enjoyed it, it was as authentic as sort of social media could be. And then I noticed there was a lot of AI slop and I started, I'm still on it, but I spend a bit of less time on it. Do you worry about that happening to YouTube? Because, I mean, at the moment, AI slop has a particular thing in you, and most of us can spot it pretty quickly. I still watch some of it if it's dogs telling jokes in English. I mean, I can't believe I said that. But at some point, I do wonder if that's going to have an impact.
10: I think, yes, it's definitely something that needs to be put in place. Google has been working even now on watermarking, making sure that content is coming from where it says it's coming from. There are things in place to hold creators accountable by like flagging things. And I say this like very like heartfelt, like this is a community effort in terms of what are we looking at? What is watching? What are we prepared to accept in terms of the content that's coming our way? And if we really want to hold the standard of YouTube high, which is pretty much everyone's intention, I think this is where we make use of those technologies to make sure that everything is above board.
8: But I hate to be like this, but isn't all that we want is distraction for 10 seconds? I mean, doesn't TikTok prove that, surely?
10: It depends on what kind of parent you want to be. I too have children. I think distraction is the thing. But I think people come to YouTube for a myriad of reasons.
8: Yeah.
10: And you can see that from the diversity of the long-form content, the very educational thing. I am a complete history buff. My selection is replete with history and films and music. That is what I'm watching. I think the shorts, they can be a bit, they can draw you in. But I think there's a good balance of content that really gets that scratching the itch of why you would be opening the app at that point of time.
8: You remind me of speaking to an executive at DSTV about 15 years ago. I mean that in a nice way.
10: Right.
8: A very nice way. I mean, they were the dominant player at the time. And more, you are the dominant player. So, I mean, YouTube, if I remember the number accurately off the top of my head, I think about 53 or 56% of big screen TV, flat screen TV in the US is actually taken up by YouTube. So people are sitting on their sofa watching YouTube.
10: Yeah, we're seeing that here too.
8: Yes. I've noticed that in my house. But if you're going to have rugby documentaries that are that good, that's going to happen.
10: Yes.
8: So, do you see yourself as in the entertainment business, like an old style linear TV broadcaster in some ways?
10: I think it's an interesting question, and how I try and contextualize it to the advertisers with whom we work is that it's actually a consumer-focused question. Like, we look at how people are consuming content, and that has changed. And that means that they're no longer looking at things in very clear channels. Advertisers are still planning a TV campaign, a radio campaign. But actually, if you're looking at how all of us in South Africa, we don't really care where we are consuming our content. We're looking at it on our phone. Mm. We're looking at it at the TV, laptop during a boring meeting. There's no boundary to where we are consuming the content. And I think that's the clincher when it comes to what are we? And I think there's a different question to be asked to say, what are the consumers doing? And then how do we build a strategy to be able to communicate with them in a very meaningful way, depending on where they may be? Because if we say we're in the entertainment business, that puts us in a bit of a box for a time when people are doing educational things with their kids at the kitchen table, which is one of my favorite stories around how South Africans have leveraged the platform. So I think it's an interesting question. Mm. I don't think it's a very clear-cut one, and I think it always starts with how are South Africans using it?
8: So when we look at advertising, the first adverts that I saw that were designed for YouTube would tend to have South African actors, and, you know, you'd watch the 5 seconds, right? And then at the 6 second mark, you'd see someone for about a month. They would go, they stayed, and there would be the rest of the advert. And it was worth watching that. Now I get Desk Tai Chi, which is obviously AI, some guy talking about, I mean, losing weights every second one. I don't know where that comes from, but it's all rubbish.
10: Yeah.
8: And I sit there going, oh, for goodness sake. Do you have much quality control over the ads? And this gets you into difficult space because you don't want to turn down revenue. And the sheer volume of it means that no human could ever, or set team of humans could ever cope with it.
10: No, absolutely. I think when I'm speaking to advertisers or across the board, it's around, please make great ads.
8: Yeah.
10: South Africa has a history.
8: Yeah.
10: Like, there's channels dedicated to ads from the 80s that we all loved. And so we run workshops on how to make great ads because, yes, they're trying their luck with the AI ones, but you won't engage past that 5 seconds. And so the trick is, well, what will make people engage past the 5 seconds? How do you, if you're a brand, how do you take people on a journey?
8: Mm.
10: How do you really tell your brand story and make it entertaining? South Africans love our comedy. Every famous ad we can remember has either made you laugh or cry.
8: Mm.
10: There's been an emotional element to it, or there's been chicken.
8: Yes. Can't really argue with that. There's a phrase I heard recently around this, around digital maturity.
10: Yes.
8: What would that mean for you?
10: So, Stephen, I've been working in this industry for about 20 years.
8: Mm.
10: And when I started, it was all about putting a banner on a website and saying someone saw it and yay. We've done this.
8: They rented, they got flowers.
10: Yeah. Yes. Such is the evolution over the last 20 years that it is now a very diverse and amorphous space to play in if you're in the digital marketing space. There are many things to take into account. And so the team that I run at Google all look after different elements of the digital marketing space. Their data and measurement, how are they using their branding and their video, their search strategy. There is a dedicated human that just looks at how people build out search strategies. How are we building our creative? And all of those are on an evolutionary journey. You do not start packing a punch right at the beginning in terms of how it's all working. But you also have to see it as an ecosystem and how one affects the other. And so we are looking, and our big message is, how do we progress South Africa's digital maturity to a point where we're all being at the top of the logs in terms of integrating what we've got at our disposal and getting the results that the advertisers need?
8: So our society is so interesting compared to many others that I always think that's why we produce the best adverts. And what that really requires then is you're going to get the best strategies coming out of South Africa. And the reason I say all of that is if you have a very digitally mature group of advertisers here, they're going to take on the world.
10: Yes, I wholeheartedly agree. I think as South Africans, we have been some of the best strategists in the world because we're not typically given the biggest budgets, but we have to do the most with it, and we have to be quite innovative and collaborative on it. So that is, I'm going to put that on a bumper sticker because I think that is my call to action in terms of what we can achieve as the South African advertising market.
8: I'm Lorraine Landon, as the head of advertising solutions for Google in sub-Saharan Africa. We're talking the business of YouTube today. Lorraine, we started off with a clip from, I think it's 22 years ago now, the first time that someone put a clip on YouTube. And I would imagine for the first little while in South Africa, we didn't see a lot of South African content. It was kind of an American, probably first a San Francisco thing, then a kind of American thing, then a kind of global North thing, and then slowly over time a South African thing. How has the South African market changed over, say, the last 10 years? I imagine a bit slow at first, getting more and more sophisticated now?
10: Yes, absolutely. One of my favorite things to do is discover new South African creators on a daily basis because there's always someone new, and there's different areas in which people are playing that really start highlighting the different aspects of South African life. So we are really seeing huge traction with some of our biggest players. Like some of our creators are in the high millions in terms of subscriber bases.
8: Yeah.
10: So it's really a heartwarming thing to see in terms of their success. But what's also great to see is how they are teaching other up-and-coming creators to do things. So we've recently just had an activation with Walmart where we got a whole bunch of creators to come into the store, and they were trained by OM Films, a really high subscribed channel, and they helped the next generation of creators talk about how they might start their businesses. So I think there is a huge, like a very dynamic aspect to our South African creator, and also really unique, which I also really love. I think, as you say, it started in the US, and it could have really been kind of a mock American vibe, but we've really taken it on as our own and really used it to show the different aspects of our country and how diverse we are.
8: What kind of content are they all creating, man?
10: Stephen, you can actually, in the directory, it's under all sorts of categories. So there is obviously the comedy I spoke about, beauty, fashion, huge. Another huge vertical I mentioned earlier was the education piece. And that's the thing that's really gotten me quite interested to see how people are leveraging it. There's a creator who is teaching matric maths.
8: Yeah.
10: Using the platform. And I think that those are the ones where they're really building the country in the way that they're using the platform.
8: There's a thing about YouTube which really reminds me of talk radio. And I would say I'm happy to debate this if you like, but I think talk radio was the first social media, really. It's the first time you had media that was generated by the audience, not just a top-down thing. It was a bit top-down, still is, I suppose. And I've noticed on YouTube, if you really want to know how the country is watching a political speech, go there and look at the comments.
10: Yes.
8: And I mean, some of them are amazing. I was talking to a colleague, and she made the comment that often the second one is, does anyone have a tow bar for a 1973 Hilux, you know, which is really kind of old style South African talk radio.
10: Yeah.
8: And I sometimes think that YouTube has become a place where all sorts of things used to be done by different media. It's all happening in one place. So there's a talk radio function there. There's a kind of TV bringing us all together because you can all watch a Reserve Bank this or a presidential appointment that or whatever.
10: Yes. There.
8: And then the kids can also separate from the parents and do their own thing. Now, that's all fine. It kind of is all done in a way by other people, and strangely, you don't have to have any control over it. Doesn't that worry you? It would worry me a little bit. I mean, you must get complaints about some of the stuff that happens.
10: No, absolutely. As I mentioned before, I think there are ways of checking what is going on in terms of the content that's uploaded. And as a viewer, if you are seeing things that offend you or are troublesome to you, you are able to have, there's a mechanism in place. It's not a whitewash of content. So I think there are definitely ways of keeping that in check. Obviously, with the proliferation of content, it's a big job. Mm. But that's why Google's on it.
8: So I become a creator. My wife is laughing somewhere. And I create a channel doing goodness knows what, terrible cycling tricks or something. And I get a million. Sorry, I'm finding myself funny. I get a million viewers. Okay, a million subscribers. How does the money flow from there? How much do I get? How much do you get? You get most of it, right?
10: I actually don't know the split, but it is a really good package deal for a creator. For the longest time, YouTube has been a very generous contributor to the creator ecosystem. So if you wanted to make your million, Stephen, you would make your inventory available for advertisers, but then you would also start having conversations with brands on your bike trip. So you might talk to cyclist companies or people who need soft pants for their long trips, because as we said, it needs to be resonant and authentic. You can't be selling, you know, airplanes, and start partnering with them as well in terms of what you're going to bring. I think it's, if you're only going to do it to make money.
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11: With a wrap of your eyewitness news, I'm Puleng Maake. The NPA says for security reasons, it cannot confirm whether magistrate Tuletu Tonjeni will preside over today's court appearance of taxi tycoon Joe Ferrari Sbanyoni. The extortion case against Sbanyoni and three others has been re-enrolled after it was struck off the roll when the prosecutor failed to appear in court, allegedly after learning of a plot to assassinate him. Tonjeni has since been reported to the magistrate commission over her conduct after she ordered the prosecutor's arrest for contempt of court. Sbanyoni is expected to hand himself over and appear in the Delmas Magistrates Court today alongside his alleged accomplices. The Electoral Commission is moving to tighten the fight against online misinformation ahead of this year's local government elections. The IEC says it will soon publish a draft code of conduct aimed at curbing false and manipulated content on social media, warning that digital platforms can be exploited in ways that threaten the credibility of elections. The Commission officially launched its 2026 local government elections campaign in Midrand yesterday ahead of voting on November 4th. IEC CEO Sy Mamabolo says while social media has improved access to information and encouraged greater public participation, it has also created new risks through the rapid spread of disinformation and harmful content. Mamabolo says the commission has already been working with civil society organizations and initiatives such as Real 411 to combat online misinformation. He says the proposed code of conduct will introduce stronger safeguards to protect the integrity and credibility of the electoral process, with the draft set to be open for public comment.
12: We are reinforcing the fight against the threat to information accuracy and electoral integrity through policy development. Based on the Constitution and other pertinent prescripts, the Commission will shortly issue a draft code of conduct on misinformation for public comment.
11: The financially strained city of Johannesburg has tabled a massive 97.1 billion rand budget for the 2026-27 financial year, alongside an urgent turnaround strategy aimed at stabilizing the metro's worsening finances. Presenting the budget in Bramfontein yesterday, Finance MMC Loiso Masuku acknowledged the city is under severe financial pressure, but rejected suggestions that Johannesburg is bankrupt. The metro expects to generate 90.4 billion rand in operating revenue, with the bulk of its income projected to come from electricity sales at 27.8 billion rand, followed by water and Wastewater Services at 21.5 billion rand. Masuku warned that improving revenue collection alone would not be enough to rescue the city's finances, saying tighter spending controls and structural reforms are now critical. She says the recovery strategy is built around six key pillars designed to restore financial stability, improve governance, and strengthen service delivery in the troubled metro.
13: Financial recovery, revenue enhancement, expenditure containment, creditor and liquidity reform, governance and compliance, and labor stability. The framework is supported by the hybrid model of sweeping arrangements reform and a phased revenue sharing agreement commencing with Joburg Water on the 1st of July 2026.
11: The state has produced bank records to prove alleged underworld fixer Ziyad Poole was being paid by Nafees Modak. Modak and Poole, along with 13 others, face a slew of charges related to allegedly operating a criminal enterprise. It's the state's case that Modak paid Poole to plot various gang hits, including the murder of top cop Shal Kinyer. Poole was back in the witness stand yesterday to be cross-examined by the state. A look at your weather. Partly cloudy Thursday in store for Gauteng today. Joburg dropping to overnight lows of 7 degrees, peaking at 23. Pretoria 9 and 24. Vereeniging 5 and 22. And partly cloudy skies for Cape Town today with isolated showers along northwesterly winds at a low of 14, peaking at 19 degrees. The top story in EWN. The NPA says for security reasons it cannot confirm whether Magistrate Tule Tutonjeni will preside over today's court appearance of taxi tycoon Joe Ferrari Spagnoni. And that's a wrap of your Eyewitness News.
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14: Welcome back. It's 26 minutes before 12 right here on the Clement Mayantala Show, and it's time for the sharing space. So let me read it to you. Someone wrote in to Clem, actually. It says, greetings, Clement and team. Please could you give me advice on something that has been bothering me. I shared a very personal experience I recently had with my friend who is married. The experience was something I was not proud of, and I needed her advice. She gave me advice, and it was really impactful for me. To my surprise, last weekend while visiting my friend, her husband made a joke about something, and then he said I could relate because of the situation I had been in. I was shocked because even though I told my friend, I did not expect her husband to be filled in on my secrets. When I confronted my friend, he said it would be unfair of me to expect her not to speak to her husband about everything, even stuff she discusses with her friends. While I understand this, I think there must be a limit on what you share with your husband or partner, especially if it concerns other people. Am I wrong? Do married people or people in serious relationships really share everything with their partners? Hey, so this is a difficult one. I think maybe I should weigh in as a married person. It would be very difficult for me not to share it with my partner. Unless you said, and I'm not promising that if you said to me, Khumza, don't share, I won't share. But unless you said, don't share, I think the default setting is to tell your husband or your wife or your partner. Also, there's a, you know how it is, if it's a hot gossip, amen, it's difficult to keep to yourself. So I can see how the wife may have done this. I do think, though, that in your friendship, if you created that boundary and you said, friend, I'm telling you, I'm not telling your husband, I'm not telling, you know, your partner, then your friend has a responsibility. But I do think generally married people and people in long-term relationships, they share everything. You must just know that when you tell the one person something, that the next person is going to, or their partner is going to know. I don't know. Let me know what you think. Let's help here. This the number to dial 011-883-0702 or WhatsApp on 072-702-1702. I want to hear your thoughts on this. Do you think that she's being unreasonable to expect her friend to keep this from her husband? I think that she may have been a little oblivious to the realities of how married people work. And I also know, I mean, myself, when I was unmarried, I also had the expectation. I didn't understand it, I think, for me. I just thought, I'm talking to you, you are my friend. I've been in a situation very similar to this. I didn't understand the fact that this person shares everything with their spouse. And I can't expect her to not share this. Maybe I should stop sharing things with her if I have a problem with her spouse knowing. But I do see your voice notes. So let's take a listen to some of them.
15: In a relationship or marriage, everything will be known by your partner. Everything. Everything. We start by saying mupatelum goes. If it's too serious, we take it off WhatsApp. We'll tell each other face to face. Oh, that one, it's a difficult one. You just have to say that, please don't tell even your partner, because they're gonna know. We are gonna know.
16: I know, tell anonymous, it will not work, Sisi. If you say don't tell what I'm telling you, it excludes my husband. I'll tell him, we'll be skinnering or talking about it. So it's unfair to expect your friend not to tell his, to tell her husband. It's really, it's not going to happen. I can say I won't tell, but I promise you, it's not a promise I can keep that from.
14: And you know, the difficult thing is that you might be talking to me and we are having coffee and we are friends. And then you say, Khumuso, don't tell. The problem is I might have already told my partner while we were talking there. I would have already sent the WhatsApp to say, yay, Chomi, listen, this is what's going on. By the time you say, Khumuso, don't tell your husband, it's gone. It's gone, Shem. Tapo, you're in Pretoria. Good morning. Thank you for your call.
17: Good morning, Khumuso. What an interesting topic. I think the greatest gossip, I'm sure you know that saying, the greatest gossip are partners. Mm. You know, I think it's difficult to keep that one, you know, to yourself. I don't know how many times we do that, you know, to say, look, I'm going to keep it to myself. But it's not easy.
14: The first person you want to tell is your partner.
17: I promise you. It's a quite interesting one. Yeah, thank you, Khumuso.
14: Thank you so much for your call. I don't even know if a disclaimer works. That's what I'm saying. I don't know if your disclaimer to say, Khumuso, don't tell. I don't even think it will. I'm not sure it will work. I might tell my partner, I might tell my husband to say, listen, they said I mustn't tell you. So, shh. But I can't promise that I'm going to keep that secret. I'm so sorry. Let's take more voice notes.
18: Hi, 702. It's Janice here from Rudderport. I told my friend a secret a few years ago, and she told her husband. And I had asked her not to say anything to her husband, and I was truly devastated. I was absolutely furious, and I went out for a walk around the block. And I'd always said that if you do something like this to me, our friendship is finished. I walked around the block, thought about it, came back and decided that my friendship with her was far more important, that I loved her a lot. And, well, we are still friends today. So, yeah, I think that it's difficult for people not to tell their husbands and partners. But I can say from my own experience, I was pretty devastated by what she did. But it was forgiven and all has forgotten. And we are still friends to this day. And it's probably happened about 15 years ago.
19: Morning, Khumuso. This is Rachel from Pretoria. Your husband is your husband. You as my friend does not make your husband my friend. So if I tell you something and I say, don't tell your husband. You don't tell your husband. If you are unable to keep it from your husband, tell me that you cannot do that so that I do not tell you. I have a friend who always asks me if she can share what I share with her, with her husband.
14: Mm.
19: And she accepts if I say yes or if I say no. Mm. Thank you.
14: Yeah, or so you think. Or so you think that she accepts. You see, the real villain in all of this is the husband, I think. I think the villain here is the husband. The husband had no business making reference to that. I mean, they didn't tell him, right? The husband was just supposed to keep quiet and act like they don't know anything. And I think that's what happens in most relationships, actually, where you, the partner, you'll tell your husband or your partner, spouse, and you share with them, but you don't expect them to make it known that you told them. I actually think the problem here is the husband. It's how you conduct yourself once I've shared this information with you. Let's take more voice notes.
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1: That married people and people that are in long-term relationships do share everything. Okay, I might be disciplined not to share it today, but mind you, one of these days I'm just gonna cross the line and I'm gonna tell you, you know what I'm saying. So we are used, like, I'm married for 10 years now. I'm used to just, you know, even some of the sensitive family stuff I do share with my wife. And so does she when anything happens by her family side, you know, because herself and I are one, you know. And I just find it difficult, in as much as I can tell myself that I'm going to share anything. But one of these days, I'll just ask myself, oh, I've just shared. So it's like a default setting. You can't take that away from, unless, of course, if they don't really get well as partners. But if everything is well and nothing is problematic between them, look, they are going to share.
2: Yeah.
1: This is Karen in Pretoria.
2: Yeah, in fact, I think at the point where you say, please don't share, that becomes the burden. It would become a burden on me, I know. When you tell me, don't share, I just feel now I feel like I'm carrying this secret. And it's not even my secret. But now I feel like I'm carrying this thing and I'm really working. And maybe it's because I'm an overthinker, but I'm working so desperately and hard to keep this away from my husband. I think that would be even more difficult. When you say don't share, that's why I want to share even more. Someone else said that it may be that you decide to keep this from your spouse, your husband, your wife, because you fear that your spouse's views and what they think about your friend will change. But also your spouse might feel, what are you doing associating with people like that? So then you keep it from them, depending on whatever was shared, whatever secret was shared, because you don't want your partner to have to hold certain views about your friend. And you don't want your partner to now look at you differently for having friends who do certain things. I do think that's one of the reasons why people say they do not share, you know, and they keep it to themselves just so that their spouses don't have views about their partners and then start being uncomfortable with the friendship that you have. Yeah, that's another one. Yeah, there's more voice notes coming in.
3: 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Call us on 011-883-0702.
2: We're taking more of your comments, your calls, and your WhatsApps on our sharing space today. Of course, we've been speaking about what would you do. And it's someone who's written in where she shared something with a friend and the friend shared it with the spouse and she wasn't happy about that. And the spouse actually verbalized it. I think for me, it's the fact that the spouse felt comfortable enough to even say that, oh, you would relate with this because this happened to you. I think I'd be very upset with my partner about that. Let's take some voice notes.
4: Motso, good morning. This is Tembi from Johannesburg. You know what? Now I understand, because some of these marriages are cleaning in Dabazi too. Cheers.
2: As some people may say, right? You are the reason. You are the pillars in those marriages. In fact, people wouldn't have anything to talk about if they didn't talk about your gossip. I hope that's not the case. I really, really hope that's not the case. But I want to hear from you on, you know, those people that say, I don't share with my partner because that may change what they think about the spouse. That may change about what they think about my friend. And they may end up being uncomfortable with my friendship or my relationship. There's more voice notes.
5: Hi, Komoso. I feel hard, the husband's friend, Anase Fuba, and he needs to, I think it was wrong for him to tell his wife's friend about the exposing what she's going through. Mm. It was not right, and I feel hard. He shouldn't have said that, because I think this matter seems like it's a private matter. And I think even if though the wife had

0: the right to share with the husband, but the husband was wrong to expose to the friend who is aware of what she's going through. Thank you, NDP from Tujara West. Bye.
1: Hi, Homoto N702. One rule that I live by is if you want to keep it a secret, tell it to no one. The moment you tell it to someone, they'll tell it to someone, they'll tell it to someone. That's how it goes.
2: I understand what they're saying, that it's challenging to keep something from your spouse, but there's certain things I don't, particularly sensitive issues of friends. I've got a friend that I think we respect so much, but one day he just became very vulnerable about something extremely sensitive. And it's been years, and I haven't told my wife, and I don't even intend to tell her, because it's going to change how she sees this guy. Mm. He's one of our good friends. Mm. So yeah, I don't tell everything. There are minor things that I've got no consequences. Yeah, I can share. But not everything.
3: Sure. Yeah, you see there, that's difficult. When you know that it's going to change how they see them, I can understand that. I can understand that. You know, you don't want to create an environment, especially if you are all friends. If you're all friends and it's spouses, or the one unmarried friend is friends with you and your spouse, and they like each other and the environment is good, you don't want to share anything with your spouse that may change how they see your partner, or how they see your friend. Mm. So I understand that. And I also think it's the same as when they say don't share things with your family about your spouse, because your family will never see your spouse the same way. They won't look at him the same way. It's the same thing where you say your partner won't see your friend the same way. He might even start feeling uncomfortable with you maintaining that friendship. And for me, if I value the friendship, then I would consider, maybe let me not say this. I mean, imagine me sharing now, my share, Mang cheated, or this one did this to their partner, or I do think that can be a little tricky. And maybe that's where I draw the line.
4: Hi, Komuza. I don't think the telling of the wife or the husband is the problem. The problem was the husband then making a joke and referring to the issue that the friend had shared with her friend.
3: Yeah.
4: That was the issue. The husband was not supposed to do something of that kind. But sharing with your wife or husband, I mean, that is something that will always happen, whether we like it or not. It's going to happen. Pillow talk.
5: Hi, Homo. So what happened is that I opened up about my sexuality to a friend. I was just like, hey, let me tell him, because he's an understanding guy. And he was understanding, he was cool. He was like, no, he's still my friend and all that. The following day, his girlfriend started calling me, hi, Chomi. I was like, what happened? Once again, the one, but I never asked anyone any questions. I just let it be, G. Yeah, well, so yeah.
6: No, come on. The friend to share the secret with the other friend was not the wrong thing, but the wrong thing, the wife can tell the husband, but the husband was wrong to make it as a joke, because it wasn't a joke at all. It was a serious situation which a friend tried to complain to another friend. Joshua here. Bye.
3: No, not Chomi. No. You see, that's the problem I have. They're crossing the line, and it's the wife that crossed the line. It's not even the friend. It's not your friend who is the problem. It's the fact that the wife felt comfortable enough to do that. I mean, what was she doing? No, that's unacceptable behavior. I'm so sorry. I do think, yeah, your spouse must know. Also, when you share with a spouse or your partner, I hope you share with a partner who can be responsible with the information that you share. You know, and you tell them that you need to be responsible. I'm telling you because you're my bestie. You're my friend. We get along. Mutwaga. But please, this is not for the public. And it's certainly not for you to fraternize and joke now with the person who told me. That's no, for me, that's where it's just unacceptable behavior. I'm so sorry you had to go through that. I can imagine how taken aback and shocked you may have been hearing that. Hearing Chomi from, no, that's wrong. I hope that you confronted your friend about that. I just see more of your voice notes and your WhatsApps coming in.
7: Hi, Komuto. Yo, that lady, what did she say? Doctors and lawyers, they share with their friends. Mm. Yes, they will not publicly share with people who do not know how to keep quiet. Everybody shares. We all share. Somehow, somewhere, it comes out. Those people that talk in Ubers, those people, everybody shares. I tell my wife everything. I especially when it's hot. I'm like, yo, baby, Kitsureke, tell somebody.
3: I'm going to take that. Baby, Kitsureke, tell somebody. I need to take that, actually, tonight. I need to say, let me tell you, there's something about information that you shouldn't share, whether it's a secret. There's something about it that burns you, man. It burns you. You want to share. You never want to share the information that's publicly available, that everyone knows, that everyone's heard. No, what's the fun? Where's the fun in that? The one that's a secret, that's the real tea that you want to share with your partner. And it's really sad if your partner or if your friend says you can't. I can't. Like, it just makes it so difficult. It makes you want to share it even more. And I sympathize though with our person here from the sharing space who shared with us this information.
8: Hi, from Hotel House 702 listeners. I've never been married, and I'm a guy, and I'm in a relationship. And I always, you tell me something, that's the first person I'm telling my partner. So it's kind of, I don't know what word to use for you to tell me something and not expect me to go tell the person that I'm 80% with my time, 80% of my time I'm with this person. It's kind of unfair. But as the husband that is being told this information, you're supposed to pretend as if you've never heard this information when you hear it. So I also blame the husband.
3: And then they say men don't gossip. Hmm? Then they say women are the ones who gossip. Men don't gossip. Hey, hey, hey. All these men here that are telling us how they love the tea, they enjoy the gossip with their partners. And they are the ones that even go share with their partners. Thank you so much for your voice notes. Thank you so much for your calls.
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13: You can never get enough of a good thing.
14: 702 Replay.
13: 702.
14: The upside of failure.
13: Proof that a setback can lead to a step forward.
3: He's here. Ah! He's here! The legendary, the award-winning, the iconic writer. A star, Nick Rabinowitz.
15: Did you introduce me as a writer? That's amazing.
3: It's one of your things is that it? You do.
15: I guess I do write.
3: Are you good
15: I
3: at
15: type
3: it?
15: More than that. Imagine, award-winning typist.
3: Welcome.
15: Yeah, thank you.
3: I'm so excited. Like, can you tell I'm happy to see you?
15: Yes, I
3: how
15: can.
3: How can you tell?
15: It's coming off you like steam.
3: I've never heard that coming off you like steam.
15: You know, like when you're in a field of cows in the morning. And
16: Oh my goodness.
15: No.
16: So I had a thought about something and yeah, I had a thought about something.
17: 702. The week that wasn't with Nick Rabinovitz.
16: The week that wasn't!
15: That's crazy. I mean, it's...
16: When last did you hear that?
15: Sure. I mean, how old is my... The youngest is 10. 10 years. 10 years ago. Coming into this building is wild as well. Like, all the memories of... You know, I'm like, where did all the people go?
16: So, I have so many questions.
15: This one here. This one here. Obi-Wan Kenobi.
16: Yes.
15: I think we met almost 20 years ago.
16: Jeez.
15: Yeah.
16: So, I have to first share that shout out... Ridi, who was then Direko, now Klabi. Yes, who you had this weekly feature with that was absolutely hilarious. And I have to ask, I'm going to pick... So do you came with the news stories or did she tell you something happening in the news and you had to...
15: She never said anything. I mean,
16: she was laughing the whole time.
15: The only real goal of that show was to get Reedy to laugh so uncontrollably that she would fall off the chair and she'd actually go under the table.
16: Did she sometimes. Hit her dumbbells?
15: Yeah.
16: People know that Reedy had dumbbells.
15: She used to train in the studio.
16: She would do lunges and things in studio. Did you miss doing that stuff?
15: Oh, I missed it a lot. I miss her a lot. We had so much fun. I mean, like, every time, you know, every time I got to quarter to the hour, yes. I'd be like, quarter two. And you can't see me, listeners, but I was demonstrating a position from the Kama Sutra.
16: Is that
15: it's the Tswana Kama Sutra. The Tswama Sutra.
16: I'm also half Pedi, so please can you include the Pedi in there?
15: What do Pedi-speaking people do on St. Patrick's Day?
16: What?
15: Because in Ireland they shorten Patrick to Pedi.
16: So what do we do? Dom.
15: Yeah. Also, can I just share that I saw John Matham downstairs at his desk.
16: Yes.
15: Sleeping. I've got a video to prove it.
16: Why are you this person? Okay.
15: I'm so excited to be back in this building.
16: So how many BCCSA complaints did you get? Because I know there was one that actually went to court and it's about a potato up like a priest's.
15: Oh, what, is that on the internet or something?
16: No, I know that you.
15: How
16: they
15: do you
16: lost,
15: know that?
16: They lost the. Hello, what is my job?
15: Okay.
16: To know stuff.
15: Yeah.
16: So
15: and
16: you,
15: they lost.
16: You made a job, a joke. Sorry about
15: and a job.
16: A potato up a priest's
15: bum.
16: Yes.
15: Yes.
16: And you said it wasn't Holy Communion.
15: Really?
16: Yes. I love you. Like I said that. Damn, I'm good.
15: The only one I recall, I was actually found guilty. Which involved there was an incident with a goat in the Northern Province. I don't want to get sent to the BCCSA again.
16: Again.
15: So.
16: No, but isn't that rule there where you can't get tried for the same thing?
15: Maybe.
16: At the BCCSA? Because it's the same joke you were already found guilty of, you can't get found guilty.
15: What I said was like the offender, because there was actually a man that was jailed for what he did to this goat. And I said, well, maybe it was just innocent. He actually put duct tape over the mouth of, because goats are very, very loud. And then he, was it called Silence of the Goats? What did he call it?
16: So, your show that I first saw, which was probably almost 20 years ago.
15: Involved a goat.
16: Yes.
15: Yeah.
16: What was the name of the show?
15: I think
16: Man and His Goat.
15: One Man, One Goat.
16: Yes. So that was the first time I was ever...
15: exposed.
16: Yeah.
15: To me.
16: Thank
15: this is
16: you.
15: Better than the other way around.
16: Thank you so much to my dear friend back then, Kino Lee Hector.
15: All right.
16: Who introduced me to your work. And I remember we were in, what's the area where the theater?
15: OBS.
16: OBS, yes.
15: Yeah.
16: It was a little bar.
15: OBS Cafe.
16: Yeah. Oh, you remember?
15: Well, I was there this week because I was doing a test show around the corner and I actually went and sat in OBS Cafe.
16: What's a test show?
15: I'm testing out this new show I'm opening in Joburg next week.
16: I like it. Yeah. And how did the test go?
15: It went good, but I went before and I went to sit in Ob's Cafe. And then it used to be, so where you probably came and saw me was like an L-shaped theater.
16: Yes.
15: And that's now a drag club.
16: Yeah.
15: But I didn't know it was for drag. It's anyway, so I was in there and then they started a bingo night with somebody in drag emceeing and there was a sign on the wall that said Boulevard of Broken Dreams. So then
16: so that happened.
15: I had to talk about all the big breaks I thought were coming my way, you know.
16: Can I read your WhatsApp? Because you know how interesting the messages are.
15: Yeah.
16: This WhatsApp says, hell no.
15: Cynthia was trying to use ChatGPT to write out a polished bio for me, and I said, no, you can't. And then
16: is absolutely nothing polished about Nick.
15: Yeah.
16: Now, the message says, hell no. When is Prime Media getting rid of this bloody laughing bag?
15: Who said that?
16: I can't see their name.
15: Oh.
16: What would you respond to them?
15: Oh, is that a troll? What's going on?
16: I'm the laughing bag they're referring to.
15: Oh, I thought it was talking about me.
16: No, you're not a laughing bag.
15: Oh, what I would say is this person needs some love in their life.
16: And a hug, ne?
15: And a hug.
16: Probably.
15: Yeah, I shim.
16: Yesterday we got a message that said, can the presenter stop saying 702 family because you're not family? That's what he said.
15: Look, you can't choose your family.
16: We need to take a break. I see a caller. I see your messages. 011-883-0702, the WhatsApp line. 072-702-1702.
13: 702.
14: The upside of failure.
13: Proof that a setback can lead to a step forward.
16: 21 minutes after 2 o'clock, the upside of failure with the man from the week that wasn't, Nick Rabinowitz. 011-883-0702 and the WhatsApp line 072-702-1702. There's a WhatsApp that says hurt people in relation to the messages. But can I respond with what I heard a child say?
15: Mm.
16: Actually, Nandi Madida's son said, I keep hearing this term hurt people. Why is it not kind people?
15: It's a very good question.
16: Right?
15: Yeah. So should we turn kind into a verb?
16: Yes, kind people. I'd like to kind you, Nick Rubin.
15: I think we should. Let's start a movement.
16: We've got a caller on the line. Rajamma. Is it Rajamma or Rajamma?
18: Rajamma. Greetings.
16: Rajamma.
18: My best and my loving friend, Nick. Wow, as you mentioned. 10 years.
15: Wow.
18: Now, what joy you brought to our family. I still have a photograph of Reddy DeRico in my room. And Fridays, I had to contact my son, who was data med varsity, to inform him when you're coming on. And the best talks we had as family was the fun you brought to us. It took away all our strain. And I just remember when the rabbi banned you from Saturday night having shows, and he says the good Lord is going to provide. You know, like that. You know, we have you, and with the blessings of the great rabbi who have banned you from the stage and never had a chance of seeing you live, but to greet you today, I cannot tell you, it means the world to me, the world.
15: Wow. Rajamma? That's amazing to hear. And listen, did you say you've never seen me live?
18: Well, just pictures when you came on TV when I did have a TV those days, you know.
15: Are you in Joburg? Where do you live?
18: You
15: Joburg.
18: Had some money, you know. But
16: so you don't even have
18: any TV because stolen.
16: Do you love Nick enough for him to share something with you? Wait, let's hear, Nick. What you got
15: up
16: your sleeve?
15: So, Rajamma, I would like to kind you with 2 tickets to see the opening night of my show on Tuesday in Sandton. Do you think you'll be able to make it?
18: Wow.
16: Is that a yes?
18: You know, I have my birthday coming up, so that's going to be the best. I've been a single parent. I had to raise the children of my own. And you brought around Rajima. About the fun in our lives. You broke the monotony.
16: Rajima, I'm gonna tell you to stay on the line because we need to hold Nick to his promise.
15: We need to get all your details.
16: And we will get all of your details and make that happen. How does it make you feel when you can hear she's very emotional and just the role that you've played. I know sometimes people look at comedy and think it's just to kiki and it's and giggles.
15: Yeah.
16: But that sounds like you brought relief into a home when times were tough and you connected family members with one another.
15: I can't quite believe it. I mean, it's like, how did that happen?
16: Yeah.
15: But it's amazing. I feel so blessed that we got to do that. That Rhea and I got to bring that into people's lives. I mean, people used to tell me they'd pull over their cars for those 15 minutes or they would crash their car in the middle of a thing. I don't know if we killed anyone other than laughing.
16: But you know what this is reminding me of is the appointment viewing. And I know there is still appointment viewing with radio. People will say, if I don't hear you when I'm picking up the kids from school, we even take the wrong off-ramp on the way home because it feels different, right? Yeah. So you can sometimes forget, but the fact that people tuned in for a 15-minute feature and it's that appointment, do you think that it is dying off with the truly oversaturation of content that's easily available where, like, you know, you tune in and Nick's punch of his joke did not land within the first 5 seconds already, you're doom scrolling on TikTok.
15: Yeah, totally. I mean, and it's gone now. It's I don't know. We had an appointment viewing at the gynecologist a couple of years back for the ultrasound, but otherwise it doesn't happen anymore.
16: You're a daddy now. Did you faint at the birth?
15: No, I didn't. But my wife almost broke my hand because she was holding it for quite a long time. She was crushing my hand.
16: I wish those babies
15: came out.
16: Because, I mean, you saw it's hectic.
15: Yeah, it's hectic. As they say in Cape Town, do you know what we say in Cape Town?
16: What?
15: And so's a piece of, and so's a pineapple.
16: Stop being a laughing
15: Actually,
16: bag.
15: Do you know, that was like... my son was born... Our eldest was born in 2009. So that was my 2008, 2009 material. In fact, I was doing it on stage the night he was born. And
16: you were at a gig.
15: I was at the Baxter Theater. We were part of a six-week run. Myself, Mark Lotring, and Riyad Musa performing Three Wise Men. And I had this material about... The material was about trying to convince my wife we didn't need to go to the Mediclinic because it was so expensive. Couldn't we give birth in the public hospital? And then also we could give birth communally, which is what women have been doing for thousands of years. You don't have to be in your own ward, your own private ward. You could be, you know, together with other Cape Townians. Woman to your left. Hey! Another lady to the right.
16: But that's literally...
15: My wife in the middle going, nurse, I need my epidural now.
16: And she said no.
15: No, we ran out of epidural last week.
16: We're waiting for the government.
15: Where's my doula? Doula's not on duty as night. He's on night shift tomorrow.
16: What is... Okay, hold on.
15: Yeah.
16: Do your kids think you're funny?
15: No.
16: think you're a joke.
15: They roll their eyes. Like, my daughter's 10. My youngest is 10. And anytime I start with anything, she's like, I don't want to hear your stories. No one wants to hear your stories, Dad.
16: No.
15: Yeah. The other day, we were driving to school in town. I was driving on the mountain highway, right? And the Sunday morning, the morning before, I'd driven to climb Lion's Head at 5 in the morning, and some drunk person was driving the wrong way on the highway.
16: Yes.
15: And we nearly had a head-on collision. And I was telling my daughter the next morning on the way to school that I'd almost died yesterday. And she's like, no one wants to hear your stories, Dad.
16: Because they think everything is going to have a punchline. But I think you're not, you don't play into funny guy. Like, when you walk around in public, and people are like, oh, Nick, there's always an expectation that comedians just walk around telling jokes.
15: Yeah.
16: But actually, some of the comedians I've met are quite grumpy when they're not doing the job.
15: Yeah. I mean, you had, I don't want to mention any names, Barry Hilton last week.
16: I love you saying, I don't want to mention any names. Barry Hilton, he seems, you know what, when I first met him, the first few seconds, because I was fangirling, like, uh-huh. I've been such a fan. And he came into studio, and I was like, you know, you greet your guest, and within the first few seconds, I was like, I'm not sure if I should be nervous because it's touch and go booking comedians for interviews.
15: Mm. You mean if they'll show up?
16: No. Also that. But some comedians don't make great interview guests in that they are really good at standing up on stage and doing their thing.
15: Yeah.
16: But sitting and having a conversation like what we are doing is not necessary, or answering questions, right? So within the first 5 seconds, I was like, yo, this might be a long hour, as he was sitting.
15: And then he warmed up.
16: In his seat. Oh, no, within seconds. The moment we were on air, I was like, thank you, Jesus. He actually is the funny guy, because you also think about, like, he's a groot man. You know, he's not like, oh, you're also a bit of a groot man, but not groot man, groot man.
15: It's interesting because I have a soft spot for Barry, and we were, this was a number of years ago, probably 15, 10, I don't know. We were doing a tour of, what was it now? I think it was Bafani Bafani, or one of those shows, one of those group shows. And I was going through a rough period. I think I turned 40. I think it was that midlife patch.
16: Yes.
15: So that's like 2 years ago. No, that's 9 years ago. Can you believe it? I'm nearly 50. And I saw him in the airport. We were both on the way to the gig.
16: Yeah.
15: And I didn't want to talk to anyone. I felt so depressed. I was going through a rough period of depression and anxiety and whatever. And then,
16: I have to force you to pause your story because we need to go to news and I have questions.
15: On that cliffhanger.
16: That thought. Haimo. So we're going to come back to the airport depression midlife crisis.
15: Yeah.
16: Okay. It's just after 2:30.
13: 702.
14: The upside of failure.
13: Proof that a setback can lead to a step forward.
16: 23 minutes to 3 o'clock, the upside of failure, as we chat to Nick Rabinovitz, 011-883-0702 in the WhatsApp line, 072-702-1702. There is a tweet. What is the verb of X? Because you say I am tweeting, or there is.
15: Yes,
16: so is tweet, it? Do I tweet. Say there's an X?
15: Oh, there's an X. There's a...
16: Okay, this is from Hakani Baloi, who says, at Ridi Klabi, it's around 2 p.m. in South Africa, and I've parked my car on the side of the road listening to Nick Rabinovitz and Rlebkhile. The goosebumps are on another level. What a 10-year throwback. Welcome back, Nick Rabinovitz.
15: Wow. Jeez, that's crazy. Thank
16: right?
15: you. Thanks for that.
16: I want to start saying that over and over. Lindy van Wat Wat on X says, I thoroughly enjoyed your show today. Nobs and Nick make me laugh so hard. So just for context, the food feature guest Nobs restaurant is Nob.
15: There's a ring to that.
16: The restaurant is Nob, as in no ordinary burger.
15: Yeah.
16: But all we spoke about the whole show is, then he says, my little Nob, which is 3 months old at home.
15: Who said that?
16: The guest.
15: Oh, the guest.
16: Martin. Yes. So I like the concept of Nobs and Nick.
15: Yeah. So if I called my kids Nick's Nobs, that doesn't sound great.
16: Firstly, do your kids like you? Let's start there.
15: They do like me.
16: Do they like you?
15: Yeah.
16: What kind of a dad are you?
15: I'm pretty chilled, dad. I'm quite a, I like to think I'm quite a fun dad. I'll give you an example. I can be quite strict about who they're being.
16: Mm.
15: And they, like this week, my son was ill on Monday morning and he was being a victim about it. And, it's so unfair. My older brother gets to choose if he wants his home. And I was just like, you get to choose if you want to stay home or not. But if you're going to be a victim about it, I find that intolerable. So I'm taking the dog for a walk, sort yourself out, and we'll have a conversation when I get back. And
16: I
15: get back
16: be
15: and
16: so
15: he's like,
16: scared.
15: Dad, I'm so sorry for I was being a victim. And I apologize for the impact that had. And I'm choosing to stay home. Okay.
16: But I love that you are doing the parenting by empowering, because it's like you have the choice, but you need to then understand what the consequences are that come with that choice. So if you are going to be homesick, you don't need to tell us 10 times a day.
15: Yeah, as my wife likes to say to me often, who you being is not helpful.
16: Wow. I want to steal that line.
15: Yeah.
16: I want to steal that line.
15: Yeah.
16: You're not my son's line is. And he started saying this to me at around 2.
15: What?
16: He said, Mommy, I'm not happy about you. And I'm going to tell Johnny tomorrow at school that
15: really?
16: I'm not happy
15: Who's
16: about
15: Johnny?
16: You. His friend. I'm going to tell Johnny I'm not happy about you. I'm like, what did I do?
15: I once asked my son at about that age. He was 4. I said, Adam, who's your best friend? And he said, Josh Cartmell's mom.
16: Why the mom? That is so random. Okay, we need to go back to the story. So
15: You're
16: having a semi-midlife crisis. You are just hit 40. You are making your way.
15: Trevor Noah's just got the Daily Show.
16: Just to
15: What's
16: add
15: my
16: to
15: life
16: all
15: for?
16: Your troubles, right?
15: Yeah.
16: So you're at the airport and you see Barry Hilton.
15: Yeah, we're on the way to perform together at a gig. I see him.
16: But you don't feel like talking because you're going through
15: life. I think
16: life.
15: It was 4666. I don't know what it was, but I just was like, I can't talk to anybody.
16: Yeah.
15: I can't talk to him. I can't talk to another comedian where I have to pretend to be.
16: Mm.
15: Anyway, and then I told him that night in the green room backstage. I said, I saw you in the airport and I avoided you because I was so deeply sad and I was going to burst into tears if I spoke to anyone. And that was how he and I connected. And we realized we were both going through a similar experience at the time.
16: And he shared quite a lot about that, which I love. It was very open about mental health stuff.
15: Yeah.
16: Where are you today with your mental health journey?
15: I take statins for the brain and for the heart as well.
16: And
15: no, actually, so my last like serious, and then that when I turned 40 was quite bad, but then 2 years ago it actually was worse. I had quite severe depression and anxiety, and then because I live in Cape Town, people are like, "Well, have you tried cold water immersions and trail running and breath work
16: and being
15: and
16: a vegan
15: gut health and veganism and
16: intermittent fasting?"
15: Well, you've got a second head in your gut, so you don't have enough bacteria in your gut, so you have to cleanse the microbiome, introduce new bacteria, and then your second head will release more serotonin and dopamine from your stomach. But if you combine that with a trail running with a breath work, with a Wim Hof, and then you'll feel much better. And
16: Cape Town has a different energy.
15: I tried all of those things,
16: and none
15: actually,
16: of it worked.
15: I felt worse. And eventually, I got back on stage and performed for beautiful live human beings, and that doesn't make any difference either. So, actually, it was the antidepressants that actually.
16: I thought you were gonna say going back on stage made you feel so much better, because I was gonna share with you.
15: Yeah, I mean, I think it's self-medicating. I think comedians use performing as a lot of us use it as a form of self-medication.
16: But there's this woman who shared, and I don't know if you can relate to this at all, that she believes that a lot of the mental health related challenges, anxieties, depression, all of these issues are related to not having a creative outlet. So if you are a creative and you have a gift that has nowhere to go, it shows itself up as mental health issues.
15: Mm.
16: Does that make sense to you in any way?
15: I think it can. I think for me also, community and having an opportunity to give yourself away and make a difference for people around you.
16: Mm.
15: I think we're in an age where we're so disconnected. We're more connected digitally and exponentially more disconnected as human beings from community. And then we try and then we treat that on an individual basis in therapy, one-on-one, when actually we're disconnected from groups of people.
16: Yeah.
15: And I think that's part of it for me.
16: Would you support Helen Zille's campaign to be mayor of Johannesburg?
15: 100%, but not for the reasons you think.
16: Tell me.
15: I just think grannies should be running the country. They've seen it all. They don't take cuck from anybody. I think I would even put underneath Helen, I'd put all those grannies from the Zuma Must Fall protest.
16: Where are those Magogos?
15: Zuma Must Go, Zuma Must Go. And then under them is like an army of Karens. Doesn't matter what color they are, they must. And it's easy to recruit an army of Karens running Joburg. That's what you want. You drive, you recruit them, you drive around all the Woolies return centers in one day. You get a few thousand of them.
16: I love that they're returning things to Woolies. The
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19: celebrates the sounds of the continent
13: with This Is Africa.
19: Africa. 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
13: 702.
19: Let's walk the talk.
20: It's easy to go through life holding on to things that are weighing us down. Guilt, resentment, doubt, worry. The problem is when we allow these things in, they're taking up space for the good things that should be there. Imagine your life is like a container. You were created to be filled with joy, peace, confidence, creativity. But if you allow worry in, it pushes out the peace. There's not space for both. You can't go above 100%. You have a limited amount of room. If you allow guilt to take up space, that's space that you don't have for the confidence you need. And the reason some people don't enjoy their lives is because their container, their heart is contaminated with so many things. They have 10% worried, stressed out over their job, 12% bitterness, mad at their neighbor, 20% guilt, beating themselves up for past mistakes, 9% jealousy, their coworker is more beautiful. They don't realize 70% of their container is negative. They wonder why they don't have joy, creativity, passion. They only have room for 30% of what they should have. And the scripture says, give no place to the enemy. It's not just talking about forces of darkness. That means give no place to guilt. Give no place to worry. Give no place to bitterness. It can't come in and automatically take over. You control what's in your container. You control what you think about, what you choose to allow in. And we all have negative emotions, negative feelings. But you have to make the choice. I'm not going to give this jealousy, this bitterness, this anger, valuable space and let it poison my life. I'm going to...
13: 702 podcast
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1: With a wrap of your eyewitness news, I'm Puleng Maake. The NPA says for security reasons, it cannot confirm whether magistrate Tuletu Tonjeni will preside over today's court appearance of taxi tycoon Joe Ferrari Sbanyoni. The extortion case against Sbanyoni and three others has been re-enrolled after it was struck off the roll when the prosecutor failed to appear in court, allegedly after learning of a plot to assassinate him. Tonjeni has since been reported to the magistrate commission over her conduct after she ordered the prosecutor's arrest for contempt of court. Sbanyoni is expected to hand himself over and appear in the Delmas Magistrates Court today alongside his alleged accomplices. The Electoral Commission is moving to tighten the fight against online misinformation ahead of this year's local government elections. The IEC says it will soon publish a draft code of conduct aimed at curbing false and manipulated content on social media, warning that digital platforms can be exploited in ways that threaten the credibility of elections. The Commission officially launched its 2026 local government elections campaign in Midrand yesterday ahead of voting on November 4th. IEC CEO Sy Mamabolo says while social media has improved access to information and encouraged greater public participation, it has also created new risks through the rapid spread of disinformation and harmful content. Mamabolo says the commission has already been working with civil society organizations and initiatives such as Real 411 to combat online misinformation. He says the proposed code of conduct will introduce stronger safeguards to protect the integrity and credibility of the electoral process, with a draft set to be open for public comment.
2: We are reinforcing the fight against the threat to information accuracy and electoral integrity through policy development. Based on the Constitution and other pertinent prescripts, the Commission will shortly issue a draft code of conduct on misinformation for public comment.
1: The financially strained city of Johannesburg has tabled a massive 97.1 billion rand budget for the 2026-27 financial year, alongside an urgent turnaround strategy aimed at stabilizing the metro's worsening finances. Presenting the budget in Bramfontein yesterday, Finance MMC Loiso Masuku acknowledged the city is under severe financial pressure, but rejected suggestions that Johannesburg is bankrupt. The metro expects to generate 90.4 billion rand in operating revenue, with the bulk of its income projected to come from electricity sales at 27.8 billion rand, followed by water and wastewater services at 21.5 billion rand. Masuku warned that improving revenue collection alone would not be enough to rescue the city's finances, saying tighter spending controls and structural reforms are now critical. She says the recovery strategy is built around six key pillars designed to restore financial stability, improve governance, and strengthen service delivery in the troubled metro.
3: Financial recovery, revenue enhancement, expenditure containment, creditor and liquidity reform, governance and compliance, and labor stability. The framework is supported by the hybrid model of sweeping arrangements reform and a phased revenue sharing agreement commencing with Joburg Water on the 1st of July 2026.
1: The state has produced bank records to prove alleged underworld fixer Ziyad Pool was being paid by Nafiz Modak. Modak and Pool, along with 13 others, face a slew of charges related to allegedly operating a criminal enterprise. It's the state's case that Modak paid Pool to plot various gang hits, including the murder of top cop Charles Kinnear. Pool was back in the witness stand yesterday to be cross-examined by the state. A look at your weather. Partly cloudy Thursday in store for Gauteng today. Joburg dropping to overnight lows of 7 degrees, peaking at 23. Pretoria 9 and 24. Vereeniging 5 and 22. And partly cloudy skies for Cape Town today, with isolated showers along northwesterly winds at a low of 14, peaking at 19 degrees. The top story in EWN. The NPA says for security reasons it cannot confirm whether magistrate Tuletu Tonjeni will preside over today's court appearance of taxi tycoon Joe Ferrari Sbanyoni. And that's a wrap of your eyewitness news.
4: What a wonderful start to a Thursday morning, is it not? 5 minutes it is past 4 o'clock. Not the news, the fact that there are certain elements that were supposed to play that the system decided it was not going to play. So it's going to be one of those mornings, isn't it? It's 5 minutes past four. As I said, the day is a Thursday, the 28th of May, 2026. We're in your company until 6 o'clock today, where we always welcome your calls on 021-446-0567 or 118-830-702. We are 14 days away to the start of the FIFA World Cup. Can you imagine it? 2 weeks. We are literally 2 weeks and some hours away from the start of the FIFA World Cup. And yesterday, of course, much fanfare in Pretoria as the coach of Bafana Bafana, Hugo Bruce, announced the squad that he'll be taking to Mexico, to the United States and to Canada to compete for the honour of South Africans, I suppose. The president, in addressing the team during a send-off dinner, indicated that he'll be there on the 19th of July when they lift the trophy. I think the president had a wonderful cup of tea last night that we all should be indulging in. Look, there is some level of confidence that one can have that we might go past the group stages. I will be speaking to Masebe Klina, the journalist at Sokala Duma, about this at about 10 minutes to 6. But beyond that, it all depends on who we're meeting at the knockout stages and who's had a better tournament than us. The possibility of us being in the final on the 19th of July, I think, is rather small, if you ask me. What did you make of the team that was announced by Hugo Bruce yesterday? If you were paying attention, I will read out all the names. The goalkeepers are Ronwin Williams, Ricardo Goss and Sipho Chaine. The defenders, Khuliso Mudau, Kosinathi Sibisi, is it Ime Okon, Kulumani Ndamane, Aubrey Modiba, Samukele Kabini, Thabang Matuludi, Olwethu Makhanya, Kamogelo Sebelebe, Sebelebe, let me get that right, Sebelebele. That's the one. Not my language. Don't look at me like that, Barry. Bradley Cross, Mbigazili, Mbogazi. The midfielders are Tebogo Mokoena, Talente Mbata, Sphephelo Sithole, Jaden Adams. The forwards are Oswin Opolos, Ikram Reyners, Tsepang Moremi, Lebohile Mofokeng, Evidence Makgoba, Themba Zwane, who's probably the oldest, right, that he's taking along, Lyle Foster, as well as Thapelo Maseko. That is the entire squad that was announced by Hugo Bruce yesterday at a function in Pretoria, where they were enjoying a send-off dinner. And the president got to speak to them at the end of what was a broadcast by the SABC. And what was rather disturbing, actually, and I will speak to Mawande Mateza about this when I speak to him in just over an hour, because he was there reporting for the public broadcaster. The six unnamed players, well, they were in the preliminary squad, so they're not joining the team to go to the World Cup. They were finding out for the first time that they were not included in the squad. And the event planners, poor form on their part. These poor lads had to watch the entire process outside the actual venue. And it just felt wrong because the videos that you see on social media of them huddling outside and, of course, consoling one another, not even been afforded a seat at a table so that they can enjoy the dinner at the very least and they're able to congratulate their colleagues and fellow players. For me, from an event planning point of view, was just poor form. You do not do that in any way whatsoever. But I will be asking Mwande Mateza about it because he was there, as I said, and he did note that as well for his reporting for the SABC. But if you were watching and following proceedings yesterday, what did you make of the team that has been selected by Hugo Bruce to go and fly our flag at the upcoming World Cup, which starts in exactly 14 days? We welcome your calls on 021-446-0 0567 011-883-0702. Your WhatsApp messages and voice notes to 072-702-1702, 072-567-1567. I have repeatedly extended an invitation to anyone who is planning to go and watch some of the matches at the World Cup to please let us know so that we can connect with you regularly. You can be our unofficial World Cup correspondent if you like, and I'm sure there are many other shows on the station who would like to use you as well. So if you have secured your tickets, you have secured your visas, you are planning to either go and support Bafana Bafana or any other team of your choosing, and perhaps you just want to experience the World Cup again, do let us know. You can WhatsApp me or email me, actually, africa@capetalkafrica.co.za, and we'll make contact and see what plan we can put in place to have you report on your experience, which might not always be on what happened on the soccer pitch, right? When there are two nations that you don't care much about playing, we can talk about the food that you're having, the heat that you're enjoying, whatever the case may be. Related to FIFA, the attorneys general of New York and New Jersey have launched an investigation into FIFA's ticketing practices around the 2026 World Cup, focusing especially and specifically on the matches due to take place at MetLife Stadium in East Rutherford in New Jersey. The investigation was announced a few hours ago by New York's Letitia James and New Jersey's Jennifer Davenport, the Centers on Fans, or who say that they were misled about the location of the seats, and on claims that FIFA's own public messaging around tickets had contributed to the inflated prices seen throughout the tournament. A spokesperson for FIFA declining to speak to the media. The issue, though, described as being part of the investigation relevant to all games of the upcoming World Cup. The Attorneys General specifically requesting details about ticketing at MetLife Stadium, which will host the 8 matches in including the final on the 19th of July. Now, both officials took aim at FIFA in public statements, with James focusing on the location of seats, saying no one should be manipulated into paying sky-high prices for seats, and fans should be able to trust that the tickets they purchase will be the ones that they receive. While Davenport, in the meantime, specifically accused FIFA of practicing fake scarcity in its ticketing practices, that's withholding blocks of tickets from sale in order to drive up the prices of the seats that remain. The allegation has taken hold among several fans as well as journalists who have scoured FIFA's ticketing maps, but this marks the first time the claim has been made by a law enforcement official who has authority and jurisdiction. The state officials were joined in announcing the investigation by Samuel A.A. Levine, the commissioner of the New York City Department of Consumer and Worker Protection, who said that FIFA's reported conduct would be in violation of the city's consumer protection law. After the investigation was announced, New Jersey Governor Mickey Sherrill expressing support in a statement saying that no one should be allowed to exploit New Jersey fans or those coming to our state. I applaud Attorneys General Davenport and James for standing up on behalf of consumers and investigating whether they have been misled. So that investigation underway nearly 14 days to the start of the World Cup. But back to Pretoria, shall we go, where President Cyril Ramaphosa, in his address to the team after it was announced by Hugo Bruce, had some of this to say.
5: It does give me immense pleasure to welcome you all here tonight as we gather to celebrate a proud moment, an historic moment for South African football as a nation. Coach Hugo Broos has had a very difficult task of choosing 26 players amongst the 32 qualifying players that he needed to choose from. Or may I add that out of the 34, the other two were Minister Mackenzie and myself.

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1: Back with a purpose, they are back with courage, and they are back where they belong amongst the giants of world football. For many years, the people of South Africa have longed for this moment. Through triumphs and disappointments, and through difficult qualifying campaigns and rebuilding seasons, South Africans never stopped believing in this team. We supported you as a team in our homes, in our communities, in our stadiums, and in our hearts. And today, that faith has been rekindled and rewarded by qualifying for the 2026 FIFA World Cup for the first time in more than two decades. You have already written your names into the proud sporting history of our country.
2: That is President Cyril Ramaphosa speaking yesterday at the Safako Makgato Presidential Guest House ahead, actually it was following the announcement of the Bafana Bafana World Cup squad that will be flying our flag, hopefully as high as they can, during the upcoming FIFA World Cup. Once again, what do you make of the choices by Hugo Bruce? What are the chances, do you think, of Bafana Bafana doing well at this World Cup? And where do you wish them? I mean, I think we can all be realistic. There's probably no chance in hell that we'll be in the final, right? Like we will, all of our sangomas will have to work in unison to make this happen, for it to be realized. I don't think on the 19th of July we will be there, but something tells me we can go past the group stages, given the teams in Group A, is my thinking, and the expanded format of the tournament gives us a better chance of actually advancing to the knockout stages. And as I said, it depends then on what happens and what the group standings are in the other remaining groups that will determine whether we advance or not. But I am quite confident that we will be going past the group stages. What prospects do you think Bafana Bafana have at this World Cup? Do give me a call on 021-446-0567 or 011-883-0702. As indicated, we'll be speaking to Masebe Qhina, a journalist at Sokala Duma, about this at about 10 minutes to 6.
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2: Ahead of that, we'll speak to Jason Hamilton. Jason is a guest lecturer in Corporate and Development Finance at Stellenbosch Business School. This is before the announcement by the Governor of the Reserve Bank following the meeting of the Monetary Policy Committee. They always do it over 3 days. It concludes today, and at about 3 o'clock this afternoon, the Governor will call us all to attention at the Reserve Bank in Pretoria, most likely, and then tell us the outcomes of the deliberations, which ultimately will result in a repo rate announcement. All expectations is that will be increased to mitigate against inflationary pressures that are as a result of the Strait of Hormuz and the U.S.-Israeli fight with Iran at the moment that is resulting in all grades of fuel and types of fuel going up, particularly diesel, and that will ultimately start seeping through to the cost of the basket of goods that you buy at your supermarket. In order to mitigate against inflation, the Reserve Bank will be left with no choice but to increase the interest rate. That's what we're expecting. We'll unpack that with Jason Hamilton at about 5:15 this morning. Coming up this hour, in 20 minutes, we speak to Liesel van der Westhuizen. Remember, she's a way. She's in Johannesburg from tomorrow until Monday. She'll be participating in Joburg's High Rocks event this weekend, meaning that today she'll be telling you what events she thinks you should consider in your region for the weekend that are fitness related. She'll join me in about 20 minutes to 5 this morning. And then we'll speak to Sean Kelling, who's the Director of Parity Wealth Managers, talking about real

0: real tax rate South Africans are paying, which is not on your payslip. We'll find out more about that from Sean at about 10 minutes to 5 this morning.
1: Wake up.
2: It's your early breakfast
1: with Africa Milani.
0: Also happening in South Africa yesterday was the elective conference of the South African National Taxi Council that was taking place yesterday. And the Minister of Transport, Barbara Creecy, was one of the speakers invited. During that address, she revealed that there are 80,000 more taxis on our roads than there should be. She said in their assessment, there's currently an oversupply of approximately 85,000 minibus taxis on the roads, creating unproductive competition as well as oversaturation of routes. This calls for urgent intervention by the industry itself that will ensure a balanced route allocation, improved profitability and long-term industry sustainability. She explained that where 10 different taxis work on one route, 10 more would be assigned to the exact same location, making it more competitive for drivers who want to reach their financial goals for the day. So the taxis compete with taxis. Used to have 20 customers, and those customers were shared between 10 taxis. Now they are shared between 20 taxis. She emphasized that it is up to the industry to ensure balanced route allocation, improved profitability, as well as long-term sustainability. She hailed the taxi industry as a key part of the national transport landscape, saying it is also one of the largest black-owned centres in the country, with its revenue estimated between 60 and 100 million rand a year. She expressed an application, appreciation rather, for the industry that transports 8 out of 10 commuters and noted the issues hindering growth in the sector, including, of course, taxi violence, operating licence issues, finances and more. Sometimes after the show, we'll get on the car and then drive out of the city center. And I'd be obviously watching people who are coming in and having to sit in traffic. And I always, though, almost have to duck for my life because minibus taxis are speeding down the N2 to return to taxi terminuses in Guguletu, in Khayelitsha, in Mfuleni, whatever the case may be. And given what the minister said yesterday, that there are more taxis on our roads than we need, 85,000 more minibus taxis on the road than we need, you almost understand why these taxi drivers need to get back to the terminus as quickly as possible. I often thought it was because there's a long line of customers that are waiting to get onto a taxi and make their way into town and schools and businesses. No. They're trying to get there before the next taxi because clearly there are more taxis on the roads than there should be. If you are in the minibus taxi industry and sector, do you realize, or do you see, is this what you realize? Is this what you're seeing, where there are just far too many of you, often on the same route? And not that it can justify the action, but does it perhaps explain why often minibus taxi drivers would fight with e-hailing taxi drivers in fighting for those customers because they're just not enough people to actually meet the oversupply of minibus taxis on the roads. And therefore, if there's somebody who's going to be getting into a taxi, they better be getting into my taxi, even if they had no intention of getting into a minibus taxi. As I said, it does not in any way explain their behavior. If you are in the industry and you'd like to share your thoughts, you're most welcome to call me or to send me a WhatsApp message.
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0: At 24 minutes now, it is past 4 o'clock. Here's a voice note from Maxwell.
3: Good morning, Africa. I think it will be a great tournament, especially with the weather, because when you check USA, it's summer that side. I heard that it will be extremely hot, so it will favor African teams for that matter. But the issue of us going beyond group stage, it will be determined by our first game. If we can manage to collect full points against Mexico, then maybe draw the other one. Our chances are very high that we can go to the second round from Max in Pretoria.
0: Max, thank you very much for that. Mawande Mateza yesterday saying we probably need one win and one draw, and then we might very well be able to progress beyond the group stages. I don't think we should hope for victory in the opening match for Mexico. That's happening on the 11th of June. We'll be facing them. Mexico will want to make their supporters proud, and they will want to get this tournament underway in a victorious way. We've beaten them before when they were our opponents when we opened our World Cup in 2010. So Mexico will have a point to prove, I think, more for its supporters and for the glory of being a host nation, a co-host nation, I think, more than anything else. I don't know enough about the Czech Republic, and I'm, for some reason, I'm thinking that is a team perhaps that we can, at the very least, pray for a draw against. They'll be playing in Atlanta on the 18th of June. And then South Korea in Monterrey on the 24th of June. Something tells me we do stand a chance of beating them. If we can come away with two victories against both the Czech Republic and South Korea, that would be absolutely amazing. But I do think it's going to be a challenge for us to be victorious against Mexico, playing in Mexico in their opening match when they are one of the co-hosts of the World Cup. What do you think? WhatsApp me to 072-702-1702, 072-567-1567.
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0: At 26 minutes now, it is past 4 o'clock. The Weather Service forecasting light rain in parts of the Western Cape as well as the Eastern Cape today, while cool and warm conditions are expected in most other parts. In Gauteng, it will be partly cloudy in the morning, otherwise fine and cool, but warm in the extreme north. Temperatures in Pretoria today, 9 and 23. Johannesburg, 7 and 22. Vereeniging, 5 and 22. In the Western Cape today, there'll be fog in the morning over the western parts, but fine in the east. Otherwise, cloudy to partly cloudy and cool conditions with isolated showers and rain over the southwestern parts from the afternoon. The wind will be a light to moderate westerly to northwesterly, reaching fresh to strong along the southwest coast. It will become moderate to fresh southwesterly along the southwest coast in the evening. Temperatures in Cape Town today, 14 and 19. Fredendale, 11 and 22. Riversdale will be 11 and 23. Today it's 12 and 20 for George, 11 and 23 for Worcester, 9 and 19 for Beaufort West, and Oudtshoorn will be 9 and 22. In KwaZulu-Natal, it will be fine to partly cloudy and warm but cool in the southwest today. The wind will be moderate to fresh northerly to northwesterly, becoming moderate southwesterly in the extreme south from the middle of the morning and reaching Tunzini towards the end of the period. Temperatures in Durban, 18 and 26, Richards Bay, 17 and 28, Pietermaritzburg, 12 and 26. Ladysmith is going to be 5 and 25 today.
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0: Pregisa Barry joining me in studio now. How often do you take a minibus taxi when you're traveling around Cape Town? He looks at me with the...
4: That's a great question. That's a great question. Not often. Not often.
0: And when you do, what's your experience?
4: Africa, I have to now admit to you here that I've never been in a minibus taxi. Ever. I don't know how else to... You could have warned me. I could have warned you.
0: Where's the fun in that?
4: One day, I should try it.
0: I do think, at the very least... anyone who lives in Cape Town should get on a minibus taxi and enjoy a ride from Cape Town to Claremont, at the very least, or the other way around.
4: And I would, right? Nothing. I've taken my city bus at times because, so I have a car and my car's broken down, then I take the bus because there's a route from where I stay. So I've never needed to take a minibus taxi, but will.
0: Now, why do you wait until your car is broken down before you use a MyCity? Why is there not an option where you go, I am going to use a public transport to get to wherever I need to go to?
4: And it's been a contemplation for me many times because I'm a gig worker, as you call them. Oftentimes I have to move from here to Kells River and then from Kells River to Buitasig. And so,
0: and for that, you'll need a car because there's no MyCity route.
4: And my days are never the same.
0: No, fair enough. As you know, I enjoy leaving my car at work.
4: Yes, yeah,
0: for the majority of the time.
4: You do quite like moving around.
0: I like the walking. I absolutely use MyCity, absolutely use Golden Arrow, and I actually will use Metro Rail when I've got further distances to travel. When absolutely necessary, then I might use e-hailing. My car is more parked than driven.
4: I happen to know that to be true, yes.
0: But do have a minibus taxi experience, please, and document it.
4: I will, and I'll bring feedback.
0: Please do. Let's find out what's waking us up in Gauteng, shall we?
4: Sure. The city of Johannesburg has tabled a 97.1 billion rand budget that includes a very controversial 10.3 billion rand wage agreement for municipal workers. That's despite Finance Minister Enoch Godongwana warning that the city can't afford it. He said Johannesburg already faces severe financial strain, owing creditors 25 billion rand with just 3.9 billion rand cash on hand, and threatened to withhold funding. I wish I could budget the way a city budgets sometimes.
0: No, you don't. Promise you, there are so many factors that go into how much money do you spend where and why. Do you prioritize public transport, for example, versus security, versus sewage and water, versus electricity? I do not wish to be a politician in any way, shape, or form when it comes to determining a budget. Bongani Bingwan 702, breakfast this morning. Who's he talking to?
4: He's chatting with Emma Sadley, a social media law expert and founder of the Digital Law Company. She's speaking on government taking steps in on toddlers and screens as the global AI debate heats up. I actually saw it on the front page of I'm not sure which newspaper this morning. The debate around children, technology and artificial intelligence is rapidly moving beyond households and into government policy. And in South Africa, the Basic Education Department is developing screen time guidelines for young children amid concerns about development, sleep and communication, while also trying to define how AI should be used in classrooms without replacing teachers. It's a very multifaceted, very intricate conversation. AI and learning and education and kids.
0: There are some children who don't know how to hold a pen.
4: That's disgusting.
0: Because they are used to having so much screen time. Yeah. All they do is punch and play.
4: Which shocked me.
0: As opposed to, and there's a developmental element to actually holding a pen and being able to write.
4: Right.
0: I wish they would bring back cursive writing. I don't know if you were, if you old enough to have
4: done cursive
0: writing. There's actually an advantage to cursive writing that I think is completely missed when our children go straight to writing whatever the thing is called, block letters.
4: Sure. What shocked me so much, I have friends with small kids, and to watch like a two-year-old who can't hold a fork properly yet, but she can unlock the tablet and she can find YouTube.
0: Yeah.
4: You know, it's weird. Yeah. I don't know.
0: What's waking us up in the Cape?
4: Jordan Hill Lewis has not literally waking us up, but he's in the news, as he's defended the city of Cape Town's plans to explore selling its majority shareholding in the CTICC, arguing opposition parties are fear-mongering and clinging to outdated ideas of state ownership. Opposition parties, including the ANC and EFF, warn that privatizing the convention centre could threaten jobs and hand over key economic assets to private interests.
0: For context, the city of Cape Town is a majority shareholder in the CTICC, which you will agree is one of the most successful and profitable ventures that the city is involved in. And part of the model is to actually give autonomy, if you like, to the company that operates the CTICC. And for the city to then sell that share, that's what the opposition parties in the city are arguing about. Lester Kivett, who is he talking to this morning?
4: Yeah, he's speaking to Shanray Gold, a senior research fellow, Justice and Violence Prevention at the Institute for Security Studies. What's behind South Africa's declining murder rate? When I read this, I had to read it twice. I didn't know we had a declining murder rate, and that's fantastic news. Our latest crime statistics show notable decline in the national murder rate, with 546 fewer murders recorded in the first quarter of 2026 compared to the same period last year. Researchers are now trying to understand what may be driving the drop, including possible links to improved governance, economic pressure reducing alcohol consumption, and changing social dynamics linked to violence.
0: Barry, thank you very much. Barry, back to taking your calls now on 021-446-0567 or 118-830-702. Rutherford in Leondale, thank you very much for correcting me, reminding me that it wasn't a victory that we enjoyed against Mexico in the opening matchup around in 2010, rather, but rather it was a draw. It was a 1-1 1 draw, that match taking place at Soccer City on the 11th of June in 2010. Rutherford continues, we only beat them 2-1 in 2005 at the CONCACAF Gold Cup. Most of us don't remember that because we were losing interest in Bafana, says Rutherford in Leondale.
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2: Wake up. It's your early breakfast with Africa Milani.
3: Yesterday, the coach of Bafana Bafana, Hugo Bruce, announcing the squad that he'll be taking to Mexico, the United States and to Canada in 14 days to participate in the upcoming World Cup. And of course, six players who were part of the preliminary squad, unfortunately not named. And I was reflecting on the fact that they were treated unkindly in being left outside of the room and not even being given a table and a chair to sit at so that they can be part of the South Africans who are celebrating those who had been selected. Emma has sent in this voice note.
4: Good morning, Africa. A bit concerned in how then the six team members that were not selected were treated. I hope there is a sports psychologist to help them recover from the disappointment. And I'm thinking, God forbid, something happens to one of the players that have been selected and that they have to then select from the six that were didn't make it. Will the president hold a special dinner for them also? Or what's going to happen? Because in honesty, they needed to be also included. And they sit on the table for the fact that they were considered initially. That was just a bad, bad way of dealing with people who couldn't make it. And it's almost the same as the school system, where people who didn't pass or who didn't make the grades are treated differently. Yeah, thank you.
3: Thank you very much indeed. No, I do not think that they will hold a special dinner for that additional player should they need to be called up. In fact, I must make a note and check with Mawande as well as our guest at 10 minutes to 6. That's Masebe Qena. What happens if there's a, injuries or whatever the case may be, where the squad that has been announced and taken abroad will not suffice in the coach being able to draw on the 11 people that he needs to announce for any match, obviously, that is coming up. Are they allowed to draft another player from South Africa? And what rules would need to be satisfied before that happens? We open our tournament against Mexico on the 11th of June in the first match. And then we go to Atlanta on the 18th of June, a week later, to play the Czech Republic. And then the last of the group matches happens on the 24th of June in Monterrey against South Korea. What do you reckon the chances are for the very teams, for South Africa to advance beyond the group stages? And before we go to Kostas in Medran to talk about Mkhwanazi, let's get these predictions from the listeners. Let's start with Langota, shall we?
5: Good morning, Africa. This is Langota Chabalala from Tzaneen in Limpopo. Yeah, I think Bafana Bafana stands a better chance against Czechia and maybe Morocco. But we even failed to beat Mexico in 2010 here in South Africa. We didn't win against them. We played to a 1-1 draw. The only hype that occurred during that match was that Simphiwe Tshabalala scored the first World Cup goal in African soil, but Mexico ended up equalizing against Bafana Bafana. Thank you, Africa.
3: Thank you very much, Languta, saying that we stand a better chance of victory against the Czech Republic, which is going to be our second match at the tournament, and we'll be playing them in Atlanta. Quick call from you, Kostas in Midrand. Good morning.
6: Good morning. Good morning, Africa. Yes, I'll also be short and sharp. Africa, I must give credit to Yusuf Abramovich because I saw this from him. Mkhwanazi is about to be honored by the National Press Club as a newsmaker of the year for 2025. Now, I cannot be excited enough about this one. I don't know when it's taking place, I must say, but I hope it gets televised because he is a living whistleblower and a hero. And then I wonder when Africa, if whether News 24 is happy about that, because News 24 was one organization that put itself against what Mkhwanazi was saying in the beginning. Where was evidence? I wonder where they are right now. They're about to be honored by journalists, so to speak, for his work. And I must say that it is a well-deserved honor. And I hope that wherever he is, he knows that now we appreciate him while he's still alive, before we appreciate before he dies and stuff like that. So I just want to say congratulations to him. We are very happy. This is one worthy award that he deserves. And I hope the president also honors him for his work. But let me keep it short and sharp. Thank you.
3: All right, Kostas, thank you very much. Kostas calling us there from Midrand.
2: 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This is Africa Malali on Early Breakfast.
3: 18 minutes now, it is 2:05. Liesl van der Westhuizen is in. A very good morning to you. Are you packed and ready for Johannesburg?
7: No, Africa.
3: I did ask you this question yesterday.
7: Yeah. Still not packed. You know, just put stuff aside and you put stuff aside. But
3: you're traveling today, right?
7: This afternoon.
3: Yeah.
7: Yes, okay. I'm going up for the High Rock. So good luck to everyone taking part. I'm looking forward to seeing Joburg coming together and testing out the High Rocks course.
3: I'm sure you're going to have a lot of fun. As a result, we are today looking towards the weekend and coming up with some lovely fitness-related events that listeners should consider. Shall we start in Gauteng?
7: Absolutely. First of all, High Rocks happens this weekend, so good luck Saturday and Sunday and Nazareth. And then if you're looking for a little something more family-friendly, the Cosmo Run happening tomorrow at the beautiful Pretoria Botanical Gardens in Pretoria East. I've actually got the weather open in front of me. 21 is the max. It starts at 11 degrees in the morning. The event opens at 5:30 a.m. with the 10K starting at 7 and the 5K at 7:15. You can run or you can walk through the Botanical Gardens. It's beautiful. It's going to be just a lovely way out. And just remember to bring sunscreen, hydration and something warm afterwards. The address is the Pretoria National Botanical Gardens in Pretoria East. Then there's a breathwork and cold immersion experience in Bryanston. Now, if you think the word cold immersion fills you with panic and fear, this is a guided session where you'll be trained by facilitators that will take you through the breathing techniques before you go into the ice bath experience. I love that because the goal is for better recovery, stress regulation, mental resilience, and learning to stay calm under pressure. All you need to do is bring a towel, warm clothes for afterwards, and swimwear. Ice Bath Johannesburg, their Instagram has the details of that. And then the Eco Adventure Trail Series is happening at Hekpoort. It's race number 2, and this is on Sunday. And it's a beautiful open jeep tracks, countryside, fresh air, beautiful views, and there's various distances from beginner friendly, shorter distances all the way to 23 kilometers. You need to bring trail shoes, something warm to wear afterwards, and hydration. Eco Adventure Trail Series, race number 2. And then finally, the 702 Josie My Josie Walk the Talk, Saturday, 26 July. Ellis Park is the start and finish with a 5, 8 and 15. Wheelchair and pram friendly. And the routes include areas like Victoria Yards, Mabuneng, Nelson Mandela Bridge, Newtown, Bromfontein. And the official transport partners are Gautrain and Prosa. I just think it's going to be a lovely event. PrimeMediaPlus.com is where you'll find that. 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
3: Absolutely. 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What's happening in the Cape?
7: Cape Town weather-wise, it's only 18 degrees this weekend, so a little bit more cool. cooler. That means it's great to be out for a hike. And in Newlands Forest on Saturday is the Sunflower, on Sunday, sorry, is the Sunflower Sky Hike. And it's proof that movement can mean so much more than just exercise. It's a 5 kilometer beautiful hike raising awareness and funds for DKMS and Rainbow and Smiles while supporting those affected by cancer. You'll meet at the Fire Truck Coffee in Newlands Forest. Registration from 8:30, briefing at 10 at 2:09. The hike starts at 9. Bring a sunflower, make it meaningful, make it fun, make it reflective, and the sky's the limit. Donation of minimum 150 Rand. Pre-registration is essential. They have a Facebook page, DKMS and Rainbow and Smiles, or the Sunflower Hike, Sky Hike. You'll see the details there. And then the Gravo Enduro happening on Sunday in Krobo for gravel riders. Tackle iconic routes through the Oak Valley area, Paul Kluver, Hans Sekop, choosing between an 83 and a 58K distance. Mountain bikers and e-bikers are welcome. Otherwise, mud, paw and beers also on Sunday in Cape Town. Might be the cutest winter fitness event of the season. A dog-friendly winter run filled with mud, obstacles, lots of laughter, wagging tails. And let's be honest, some of our dogs are probably fitter than us. The twist is only the dogs qualify for podium prizes. And there's beer or non-alcoholic drinks at the finish. So it's going to be a great day out for that one. Dragonfly Try has the details if you want to take part. And then Sculpt Pilates starts on Monday with their 6-week Winter Reformer Strength Challenge. And it's at their Cape Town studio. They have a studio in Joburg that's just opened their doors a couple of weeks back, but this is for the Cape Town studio. It's a 6-week Winter Reformer Strength class run on a Monday at 5:15, Tuesdays at 6:15 in the evening, Thursdays at 2 p.m., led by Gareth Rosenberg. 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You can look on the Octave app or on sculpt.fit. 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
3: That's fantastic. Have a wonderful, wonderful trip to Johannesburg and enjoy High Rocks.
7: Thanks, Africa. And I love that you said enjoy it, because that's what it's about. It's about going and enjoying it. 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
3: On Tuesday, absolutely. Liesl van der Veste is in, going up to the City of Gold for the High Rocks this weekend. 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She will be taking videos and pictures of you. So that is absolutely fun. And if you are participating in High Rocks this weekend, as she says, we wish you all the best and do enjoy it indeed.
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11: Morning, Africa. You know, I could not give now data because they select Reyners. Because goalkeeper was Sundowns, defender, Sundowns, middle field, Pirate, Sundowns. The problem was there in front because Apolis, Mufukengi, and Makupa, those they play for Pirates, and they don't adjust Sundowns' play. But now, while Reyners is there, it's better now. And I don't see us beating Mexico. No. You know, if maybe we play all right, we must draw them. Right? Czech Republic, maybe, if maybe we win. But I don't see us winning as the South Korea. Hey, those guys, they speed for that team. Those guys, they are too fast. But if maybe we get win and one draw, or maybe win by because now they are going to last 32. There will be 48. After that, they came for last 32. If maybe we beat maybe Czech Republic maybe by 4 goals, maybe or 3 goals, it will be better, man, from Ronald, man.
3: Ronald, thank you very, very much. Yesterday, of course, the announcement of the team that will be representing South Africa at the upcoming World Cup. They'll be playing against Mexico, the Czech Republic, as well as South Korea. Mexico is currently ranked 15th in the world, South Korea 25th, and the Czech Republic 41st. South Africa is way, way, way lower than those three teams. What do you think the chances are of Bafana Bafana advancing past the group stages of the World Cup?
2: Africa is on X.
12: At Africa Milane.
3: Often when we reflect on the amount of tax we are paying, we're calculating the pay as you earn. If one is lucky enough to be earning a salary, or perhaps if you're running a company, you might have company's tax that you have to pay. But you pay for so much more tax than that. VAT, for example, impacts on all of us in various ways. The amount of fuel you are paying, you're pouring into your tank, includes a levy that is paid to government and treasury, and sometimes province, depending on whether or not the province you're living in has provincial tariffs that they've added to that litre of fuel. Sean Kelly is the Director of Parity Wealth Managers, joining us on the line now. Sean, a very good morning and welcome to the show.
13: Morning, Africa. Thank you very much. Always great to be on.
3: The real tax rate, as we'll be discussing, is so much more than whatever percentage it might be for your pay as you earn or company's tax, isn't it?
13: Yeah, Africa, I think that's pretty much the scene. And I think a lot of South Africans, they really only focus on their tax deducted from their salary every month. But as you quite point out, the indirect taxes quietly affect almost every other purchasing decision we make. You know, VAT alone, as you say, 15%, meaning households are constantly paying additional tax on everyday spending like restaurants, electricity, clothing, household goods, fuel levy, of course, property transfers, state duties. And in the article, I used an example, you know, if a normal person, a normal South African, earning around 30,000 Rand a month, which is around 360,000 Rand a year. And based on PAYE, they would think that they're paying around 20% effective tax rate. But when you break it down and you look a bit closer, if you look at typical household spending, let's say they spend around 5,000 Rand a month in groceries, 60,000 Rand a year, that's a 9,000 Rand VAT bill alone just on groceries. If you're spending 2,000 Rand a month on fuel levy or on fuel, indirectly you pay roughly 7,500 Rand a year on fuel levies. And if you're spending, let's say, 8,000 Rand a month on lifestyle spending like restaurants, subscriptions, you know, on clothing, you could pay more than 15,000 Rand of VAT alone. So suddenly we move from seeing our PAYE of 57,000 Rand a year to closer to something to 90,000 Rand in total taxes. And that's before we consider investment taxes, transfer duties, and estate tax. So that is why many South Africans feel the real, you know, effective tax burden is far higher than what it simply appears on our payslip.
3: And just to be clear, Sean, that these are taxes we cannot avoid in any way, aren't they?
13: Absolutely. And look, to be fair, it's not exclusive to South Africa. Indirect taxes are obviously a global thing.
3: So what should we then be mindful of in going about our budgeting, for example? Everybody got their salaries either on Monday, many of them this Friday, tomorrow, some on the 15th, some on the 20th. How do we factor this knowledge into the budgets that we compile every month?
13: Well, I think it's important to note that, you know, one thing we are seeing is the bracket creep, and that is becoming a more of an issue for South Africans. And what happens is that salaries increase slightly to keep up with inflation, but tax brackets often do not adjust fully at the same pace. So people move into higher tax brackets without fully becoming wealthier in real terms. And at the same time, households are facing rising costs across almost every category of fuel, groceries, school fees, medical aids, insurance, electricity. So what South Africans need to really look at is that overall financial planning becomes increasingly important. And we do have structures like retirement annuities, which is one of the most effective tax tools because contributions are tax deductible. So for someone in their 41% tax bracket, a 200,000 Rand contribution could reduce the immediate tax bill by, let's say, 80,000 Rand, which is substantial. Tax-free savings accounts are so extremely valuable because all growth and withdrawals within that are completely tax-free, and we can now contribute up to 46,000 Rand per year to these. And additionally, we also should be looking at estate planning, which is equally important for South Africans, because as we know, estate duty is from 20% to 25%. So without proper structuring, families can lose substantial amounts of wealth unnecessarily across generations. So increasingly, financial planning is no longer about just investments. It's also about long-term tax efficiencies.
3: And we cannot underscore and stress that enough, because while you might be thinking you're gifting your family the legacy and fruits of your hard labor all of your life, what you might be saddling with them with actually is a tax burden that is completely, totally unnecessary if you don't pay enough attention to estate duties and how you structure your will effectively, and what you're going to be leaving your family behind.
13: Yeah, absolutely, Africa. And unfortunately, we've seen it often where people don't have those structures in place. And by the time they pass away, it is too late. The family has to pick up the pieces. And it brings huge unnecessary costs, delays. Without a last valid will and testament, obviously there can also be a lot of debate between, interstate and how those assets are structured and paid out. So it's vitally important for South Africans, not just from a tax perspective, but from a succession planning perspective, to ensure that their finances are up to date, they do have a last valid will and testament, and that importantly, they are working with a qualified financial advisor who knows the situation well.
3: Sean, we'll leave it there. Thank you very much indeed for your time and your advice this morning. Sean Kelly is a director at Parity Wealth Managers, helping us reflect on the real tax burden that we all have to endure on a daily, monthly, yearly basis, and some wonderful, wonderful advice over how you start shaping your estate planning in order to minimize the tax burden for those you are leaving something for. 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This Thursday morning, it's 5 o'clock.
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14: Ferrari has been dealt a blow as he's dragged back to court and fresh tensions rise in the Strait of Hormuz. Good morning, I'm Sfiso Zulu. The extortion case against Mpumalanga taxi boss Joe Ferrari Sibagnoni and his co-accused is expected to return to court this morning. The matter was struck off the roll last Monday in the Kwaggafontein Magistrates Court after prosecutor Mkuselin Daba failed to arrive because he feared for his life. Sibagnoni and another taxi boss, Bafana Sindane, as well as two other people, face one count of extortion and two counts of money laundering. Mongezi Koko reports.
15: Sibagnoni and his co-accused are expected to hand themselves over before appearing in the Dalmas Magistrates Court as the state moves to re-enroll the case. Earlier this week, the NPA filed a formal complaint with the Magistrates Commission against Chief Magistrate Tule Tutonjeni, who presided over the matter. The NPA says it has serious concerns about how the court proceedings were conducted, including the decision to strike the matter off the roll and authorize a warrant of arrest for the prosecutor. Spokesperson Kaiza Khanyago.
16: I believe that with the information before us that they've got a case to answer, it was important in the interest of justice that they be brought back.
15: The NPA maintains it still has a strong case against the accused. Monge Zikoko, Eyewitness News, Dalmas.
14: The NPA in the Nafeez Modak trial has accused alleged underworld middleman Ziyad Pule of tailoring his version of events while under oath in the Western Cape High Court. Prosecutors argue that Pule is a close associate of Modak and was paid to organize hits on targets, including anti-gang unit detective Charles Kinnear. Modak, Pule and 13 others face various charges related to allegedly running a criminal enterprise, including the murder of Kinnear. Carlo Peterson reports.
17: Prosecutors claim Poole introduced the name of André Fabing, who died during the COVID-19 pandemic in 2021, during testimony for the first time. Poole makes no mention of his acquaintance with Fabing in an earlier affidavit. Poole told the court he worked for Fabing as a driver before later becoming a security guard for Modak, and insists he believed payments he received were from Fabing. Bank records show Poole received more than 200,000 rand from a company allegedly used by Modak to launder money for the criminal enterprise. During cross-examination, prosecutor Greg Vormerans pressed Poole on this omission, suggesting Fabing's role was fabricated to explain the payments. The trial continues on Monday. Carlo Peterson, Eyewitness News.
14: And the U.S. has carried out new strikes on southern Iran after President Donald Trump threatened to finish the job if Tehran did not agree to a peace deal. Iranian media is reporting that there were three loud explosions in the port city of Bandar Abbas this morning. The U.S. says its central command forces were responding to four Iranian drones that posed a threat around the Strait of Hormuz. This follows U.S. strikes earlier this week, underscoring the fragile state of a diplomatic push to get a provisional peace agreement across the finish line. Mixed signals have thrown into question talks aimed at formally ending the war that began on February 28 with U.S.-Israeli strikes on Iran. Speaking at a meeting with his cabinet at the White House, Trump says Washington has not agreed to a deal with Iran.
18: Iran is very much intent. They want very much to make a deal. So far, they haven't gotten there. We're not satisfied with it, but we will be. We will be either that or we'll have to just finish the job. But their Navy is gone, as I've said 1,000 times. Their Navy is gone. Their Air Force is gone. Everything's gone, and they're negotiating on fumes.
14: Gold is trading at $4,407.24 an ounce. The rand is at 16.44 to the dollar, 22.03 to the pound, 19.09 to the euro. Brent crude oil is at $96.10 a barrel. A fine day in store for Gauteng, Johannesburg, starting at 7 degrees, peaking at 23. Pretoria, 6 and 24. Vereeniging, 5 and 22. A partly cloudy day is expected for Cape Town, along with showers and a northwesterly breeze, a lower 14 and a high of 19. The top story in EWN this hour, the extortion case against Mpumalanga taxi boss Joe Ferrari Sibagnoni and his co-accused is expected to return to court this morning.
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3: 5 minutes now, it is past 5 o'clock. It is a Thursday morning, the 28th of May, 2026. We're in your company until 6 o'clock, where we always welcome your calls on 021-446-0567 or 11-883-0702. Your WhatsApp messages and voice notes to 072-702-1702, 072-567-1567. We'll be previewing the announcement by the Governor of the Reserve Bank following 3 days of the Monetary Policy Committee meeting. They conclude that meeting later this morning, and usually at 3 o'clock in the afternoon on the Thursday, the Governor calls all of us to his attention in order to reflect on those deliberations and ultimately make an announcement as to the change in the repo rate. The repo rate, of course, is the basis for the prime rate and other lending instruments. We'll be speaking to Jason Hamilton. Jason is with Stellenbosch Business School. He's a guest lecturer there in corporate and development finance. He'll be chatting to us in a moment. And all morning, we've been talking about the World Cup. In 14 days, the FIFA World Cup, co-hosted by the United States, Canada, and Mexico, will be kicking off. Our first match is against Mexico. And we'll be speaking to Masebe Qena, the journalist at Sokala Duma, about the World Cup squad announced by Hugo Bruce yesterday and sent off after beautiful, beautiful dinner, by all accounts, at the presidential guest house in Pretoria. Tapelo, you've called in from Alex. You've got some thoughts on the squad announced yesterday. Good morning to you.
19: How are you, sir?
3: I'm very well, thank you very much. How are you?
19: Okay, maybe I'm going to be very, very brief. First, let me start with the issue of Mukhonazi, as Costa mentioned it. You know, I've experienced it as I've lived with the Zulu people. You know, Zulu people are brave people. If they like you, they will take you. That's why Mukhonazi is still alive. Like, you see, when this March and March started, that lead of March and March always was being backed by the Zulu. That's why it ended up looks like it was a tribal thing. So the, you can see on that issue of what that woman that was shot for discovering that there was fraud, Tokoran.
3: Yes, at Tembisa Hospital.
19: Yeah, and the guy in the northwest, Tato Mulusangwe. You know, if your people don't beg you, don't expect other nation to come, because Zulu are the first one to come in public saying, touch one of our own. Like, you remember in with Zumas, and now there's this new guys who are also in leaders of March and March. You know, always people say in public that if you're going to touch them, if something's going to happen to these people, we are going to make sure that the country is going to be ungovernable. But like I used to be one of the leader when we are marching. We find that when like the traffic cop, maybe the rubber bullet, we find that Pedi Shangani is already run away, and then I'm left with the Zulus. So now when I'm coming to talk about issues of Bafana Bafana, you know what is disappointing about Bafana Bafana scoring goals? Bafana Bafana is not playing the attacking football. I wish this message can go to the coach, because playing maybe a dominating football where you hear that they say so many percentage, it has a ball percentage. You can't win a football match with a ball possession. You need to have an attacking. Most of the time, you need to have the football on the areas of your opponent. But we find that they are playing the football back to our goalkeeper. We can't win a football match like that. Thank you a lot, sir.
3: Tapelo, thank you very much. Quoting us there from Alexandra, covering quite a wide scope of topics. Happy for you to reflect on any one of those on 021-446-0567 or 11-883-0702 on the FIFA World Cup. Here's a voice note from a listener.
20: Africa, the teams that we think we're going to beat, like Czechia and Korea, wherever they are saying to themselves, yeah, at least in South Africa, we've got 3 points. They are saying the same thing. And they are rated much better than us. So I don't see us going anywhere. Thank you.
3: Don't see us going anywhere beyond the group stages, you mean. Let me repeat. Mexico is ranked 15th in the world. South Korea is ranked 25th in the world. And the Czech Republic is ranked 41st in the world. And Bafana Bafana, let me quickly check that ranking and see how we are doing. We are ranked, not 1991. Anyway, we'll find out what the rankings are for Bafana Bafana, but it's certainly much, much lower than the three teams that will be playing at the group stages of the FIFA World Cup, which kicks off in 14 days.
0: Because some journeys are better taken together.
21: Let's walk the talk. 7:02.
3: At 11 minutes past five, this is what you need to know this Thursday. Start in politics, where the Democratic Alliance says a criminal investigation against former Social Development Minister Sisisi Dolashe must go ahead. This as the African National Congress has instructed her to resign as Member of Parliament. Nearly 2 weeks ago, she was fired from President Cyril Ramaphosa's cabinet. She has come under fire for allegedly misleading Parliament about the controversial vehicles that she received from the Chinese embassy on behalf of the ANC Women's League, as well as revelations about alleged irregular appointments and contract extensions in her department. On the African continent, we go to Ghana, where they've welcomed Pope Leo XIV's apology for the Catholic Church's historic role in slavery, describing it as an act of moral courage that was important in the global pursuit of truth, human dignity, and justice. The Pope, issuing the clearest apology yet for the Church's involvement in legitimizing slavery and its delay in condemning it for centuries. The apology was published on Monday in the Pope's first major teaching document of his papacy, which also focused on the dangers of artificial intelligence. Ghana was a major hub for the transatlantic slave trade when millions of people were captured and loaded onto ships never to return home. Between the 16th and the 19th centuries, 12 to 15 million Africans were shipped to the Caribbean, with about 2 million dying during the journey. In the Russia-Ukraine conflict, Volodymyr Zelensky has made a dual appeal to Donald Trump and the U.S. Congress for more air defense munitions, including Patriot missiles, after Russia battered Ukraine with waves of ballistic missiles. The Ukrainian president saying the Russian missiles represented Vladimir Putin's last major advantage on the battlefield, and neutralizing them would force the Russian ruler to negotiate, he said. Russia used 30 ballistic missiles against Ukraine in a massive strike on Sunday, and only 11 of them were shot down. That's according to Ukraine's Air Force. Zelensky also saying Moscow's troops launched two nuclear-capable Oreshnik missiles. Ukraine's only means to shoot down Russian ballistic missiles is U.S.-made interceptors shot by the Patriot air defense system. Throughout 4 years of war, Kiev has been short of these interceptors. The U.S. is supposed to be providing them through the European-financed Pearl initiatives, but the Iran war and Donald Trump's antipathy to Ukraine have threatened those supplies. And then the Israeli military has said it is striking what it called Hezbollah infrastructure in Tyre, an ancient coastal city in southern Lebanon. It comes after Israel issued what appeared to be its largest evacuation warning for the city, which sits on the Mediterranean coast, north of the zone occupied by Israeli forces. Israel has intensified its operations in Lebanon in recent days. On Wednesday, the IDF, the Israeli Defense Forces, said they carried out strikes against over 150 sites targeting Iran-backed Hezbollah across southern Lebanon. And we'll finish off with news I alluded to earlier. The show in football, the Attorneys General of New York and New Jersey launching an investigation into FIFA's ticketing practices around the 2026 World Cup, focusing especially on the matches due to take place at MetLife Stadium in East Rutherford in New Jersey. The investigation was announced by New York's Letitia James and New Jersey's Jennifer Davenport, which

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7: 17 minutes now, it is past 5 o'clock. It is a Thursday morning, which means today will be the last day of deliberations for the Monetary Policy Committee. And at 3 o'clock this afternoon, the Governor of the Reserve Bank will address the media and the nation indeed to tell us what was discussed over the 3 days and most importantly, what will happen to the repo rate, which is the interest rate at which the Reserve Bank lends money to commercial banks. Joining me on the line is Jason Hamilton. Jason is a guest lecturer in corporate and development finance at Stellenbosch Business School. I suppose, Jason, we should all expect a hike in the repo rate. The question is of how many basis points? Good morning to you.
8: Good morning. And I think it's a very interesting discussion. I think you rightly point out that definitely what we're looking at is a very fine, but finely balanced position. And definitely I would also expect the SARB to remain cautious rather than aggressive. And now that's a nuanced approach. So yes, I do think there is an argument based on some of the fundamentals we've seen. South Africa's made meaningful progress. So inflation has actually been very much at the lower end for a very long time. The repo rates are really restrictive, and we saw some benefit of improved investor sentiment coming through. So Moody's moving the country to a positive outlook. So this gives a strong argument that policy eventually can become less restrictive. But of course, as we know, earlier this year in April, we saw inflation creeping up to 4%. And this is largely driven by fuel prices and the rand remaining exposed to global risks, oil prices and geopolitical tensions. So from that perspective, the view is that SARB will want to protect the credibility that they've built. So I think I agree with you. It's either holding rates steady, which would send a message that SARB is still very data dependent, still focused on anchoring inflation, but still very alert of external shocks. But then to your point, raising it by likely 25 basis points, acting now earlier to then smooth the need for more aggressive hikes over the next 12 to 18 months. And if we look at what we've seen happening in the US and Europe and play out globally from an inflation perspective and also from a rate outlook perspective, this is also what

0: happening in those jurisdictions. Locally, if we look at the yield curve, at least over the short term, the market is also priced in a hike. So I think it's highly likely that we'll see that. Of course, it's got an implication on businesses. It's got an implication on the man on the street from a cost perspective, but it is a balancing act that Saab has to play at the moment.
1: But it is pain that we'll have to take now in order down the line to actually be, treated better, for lack of a better word, because Saab has in the past taken the approach that you're proposing, where they almost proactively act almost in a conservative way, where they will hike up the interest rates in anticipation. And as a result, we were not as brutally affected by some of the global shocks last year as we could have been. That's why a 25 basis point hike is more likely, so that we feel the pain now, so that down the line, it's not going to be as shocking when things change.
0: Correct. I was definitely trying to smooth that. And I think also we have to also, there is argument, and just South Africa in isolation, that you could even argue for hold or even dropping the rate. But looking at where inflation has been, looking where the global economy is going, if you're seeing the oil prices being high for a shorter term, that argument could still hold. But I think we're all quite well aware that the likelihood of that is probably quite low. I think we're going to see higher rates for longer because of price of oil remaining and supply chain concerns going forward with the global tensions we're seeing. So I think from that perspective, yes, everybody needs to prepare, I think, for higher rates for longer and then likely increases coming. It is playing out slightly different in some of the jurisdictions. US still seems to want to hold for longer, where in Europe there seems to be a bit more pressure to also likely increase, and then to see two or three increases next year. So the just taking that from a signaling perspective, I think South African consumers and businesses should prepare for similar hikes. But now, of course, we know that obviously from a growth perspective and cost of debt perspective, that does have an implication on a country that already has low growth forecast going forward, which make this a very precarious balancing act.
1: Absolutely.
0: But then it also motivates for that earlier rise to try and smooth the effect over the next 12 to 18 months.
1: Because something we also need to be mindful of is that the Reserve Bank also needs to protect our currency. The US dollar is very volatile at the moment, isn't it? And Saab will need to act against that.
0: That's very true. I think also from that perspective, and this is where we're seeing, I think, also acting with rising rates should see either the rand stabilizing at levels or even a slight improvement in that. But we also know that the currency historically has also been very volatile. It's also a highly traded currency, which also adds to the complexity. But yes, it's definitely one of the factors also being considered.
1: We'll leave it there, Jason. We'll find out at 3 o'clock. Jason Hamilton is a guest lecturer in Corporate and Development Finance at Stellenbosch Business School. That announcement will be made by the Governor of the Reserve Bank at 3 o'clock this afternoon. That is just under 10 hours from now, where he'll firstly reflect on some of the discussions that the committee has deliberated over before announcing what is widely expected will be a 25 basis point hike in the repo rate, for some of the reasons that Jason Hamilton has explored with us a few moments ago.
2: 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It's a new day.
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1: At 25 minutes now, it is past 5 o'clock. Sunrise in Johannesburg will complete at 6:45 this morning, and in Cape Town at 7:40. Joining us on the line is forecaster with the South African Weather Services, Lehlonolo Thobela. Good morning to you.
4: Baba Africa, good morning. How are you?
1: I'm very, very, very, very, very well. Thank you very much. How are you?
4: I'm well, thanks for asking. We are up over 3. Why?
1: I have no clue. I just thought I'll titillate you this morning. That's all.
4: That sounds Romeo.
1: It's Thursday. We know the team that's going to go to the World Cup. Whether they go past the group stages or not, it doesn't matter. The point is we are ready for this World Cup starting in 14 days.
4: No, to you, baby. To you. Happy.
1: What weather are we going to have today?
4: It's promising a very, very, very happy day, as we're expecting fine conditions in South Bend with cool temperatures into the afternoon. Partly cloudy conditions are expected mainly over the northern parts of South Bend. Maximum in Pretoria will reach 24 this afternoon, with a minimum of 6 this morning, Johannesburg 7 and 23. And if you'll be in Vereeniging, expect a maximum of 22 degrees with a minimum of 5 degrees. If you'll be in the Western Cape, though, expect some cloudy conditions along the coastal areas with a 30% chance of showers and rain into the afternoon and the adjacent interior. It will be cool in Pretoria, in Cape Town, rather, with a maximum of 19 degrees, a minimum of 14 this morning, Fredendal 11 and 22, Riversdale 11 and 23. And if you'll be in George, expect a maximum of 20 degrees with a minimum of 12 this morning. In our weather for tomorrow, still remaining in the Western Cape, fine conditions are expected, especially over mainly over the western parts of the province. Otherwise, it will be a partly cloudy day with cold temperatures into the afternoon. No precipitation is expected for tomorrow. And if you'll be in Gauteng, expect a partly cloudy day tomorrow with cool temperatures into the afternoon. And that's the weather for today.
1: 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We'll chat again tomorrow morning. Lehle Nono Tabela, forecaster with the South African Weather Services.
3: EWN Business.
1: 27 minutes now, it is past 5 o'clock. If I'm having a very, very, very, very good day, Motewa, I imagine those at Telkom are even having a better day, aren't they? Good morning.
5: Good morning, Africa. Yeah, a better day for those that hold the share and those that, of course, running the company. Telkom expecting a strong rise in profits. Telkom expects a very solid increase in profits for the 2026 financial year, driven by a lower debt costs and ongoing cost cutting that's happening at the company. The telecoms group expects headline earnings per share, a key measure of profitability in South Africa, to grow by between 45% and 55%. The company also noted that last year's earnings were negatively affected by a once-off action of 451 million rand, those retirement fund-related losses, making this year's results look even stronger by comparison. Now, investors responded positively to the earnings update, with Telkom's share price rising about 5% in early trade on Wednesday. Then, of course, it is D-Day. A lot of surprises that came through from Coach Bruce then for Bafana Bafana. We're not expecting many surprises today from the South African Reserve Bank, which will deliver rates this afternoon at around 3 p.m. This is looking like it's going to be the start of a hiking cycle by 25 basis points. At least that's the opinion of many of the analysts that have been polled. The shift comes after South Africa's annual headline consumer inflation accelerated to 4% in April, up from 3.1% in March. This is likely to change the amount you pay on the different loans that you have, be it a home loan, a car loan, your credit card, or even a personal loan. Those interest rates likely to go up by a Friday. So we'll have a good listen to what will be pushing that decision. But of course, it's all around what the oil price has been doing to different markets around the world. We've seen petrol prices increasing, and in turn also pushing up the prices of other products around the world. So this afternoon to deliver the repo rate. Then looking at the markets and how they performed on Wednesday, then a weaker day for the JSE, down 391 points. Industrials were actually stronger by 0.5%, but banking stocks were lower, with mining shares down 1.7%. The Rand this morning, 16 Rand 43, down by 0.5% against the US dollar, 19.09 against the euro, and 22 Rand 2 cents against the British pound. Price of gold, $4,394 an ounce, down more than 1% this morning. Platinum following suit, down more than 1.1% at $1,900 an ounce. Brent crude still below that $100 mark at $96 a barrel. I'll have more business for you after 6 o'clock.
1: It does bring the time to 5:30 this Thursday morning. In 20 minutes, we'll be speaking to Sokala Duma's Masebe Qina, reflecting on the team selected and announced by Hugo Bruce yesterday. They'll be going to the World Cup in 14 days. We're still taking your thoughts, your views on what the prospects of Bafana Bafana are, rather, when it comes to this upcoming World Cup. Ahead of that, Sifiso Zulu, you've got the latest from EWN. Good morning.
6: Thanks, Africa. Good morning. Police are investigating allegations of extortion, intimidation and abuse of power involving two Lenasia police officers, a businessman and two Pakistani entrepreneurs. The case centers on claims by businessmen Sifuan Nawaz and Adil Ishfaq, who built a profitable SIM card distribution business. They claim their troubles began when another businessman, Mohammed Ayub, saw the success of the company and allegedly wanted a share in it. In another extortion case, Mpumalanga taxi boss Joe Ferraris Bagnoni and his co-accused is expected to return to court this morning. The matter was struck off the roll last Monday in the Kwaggafontein Magistrates Court after prosecutor Mkuseli Ntaba failed to arrive because he feared for his life. Bagnoni and another taxi boss, Bafana Sindane, as well as two other people, face charges of extortion and money laundering. And the U.S. has carried out new strikes on southern Iran after President Donald Trump threatened to finish the job if Tehran did not agree to a peace deal. Iranian media is reporting that there were three loud explosions in the port city of Bandar Abbas this morning. The U.S. says its central command forces was responding to four Iranian drones that posed a threat around the Strait of Hormuz. A fine day in store for Gauteng today. Johannesburg starting at 7 degrees, peaking at 23. Pretoria 6 and 24. Vereeniging 5 and 22 degrees. A partly cloudy day is expected for Cape Town, along with showers and a northwesterly breeze, a low of 14 and a high of 19.
7: And in the traffic, we've got delays on the N3 South. Roadworks are taking place along this route, causing delays between Modderfontein Road and Linksfield Road. While traveling in Cape Town, we do have some delays reported on the N1 outgoing. This is due to an accident in the left lane at the Goldberg interchange. Do expect delays there. There's also issues on the R300 northbound. There's a car broken down in the left lane at Strand Road.
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1: 5:33 it is. Mawande Mateza probably still recovering from the wonderful festivities and dinner at the presidential guest house yesterday. He was there, of course, as the announcement of the squad that will be representing South Africa in the upcoming FIFA World Cup was being made. Mawande, one of the observations you made is the fact that the six players who were not named were left outside the venue. That was poor form from the event planner's point of view, was it not? Good morning.
8: Good morning to you, Africa. Yeah, it was quite heartbreaking because none of us were expecting them to be there. Usually with things like this, players are told well in advance and they don't have to show face at a particular event and they wouldn't have to interact with anybody. But yeah, it was heartbreaking to see those gentlemen milling about in the back and having to put on a brave front. You can imagine that for some, this is a once-in-a-lifetime, once-in-a-career opportunity. And to have it taken away, sometimes you want to just deal with it in the privacy of your own space. And those players weren't afforded that opportunity, which was a little bit sad for me. But it also, I think, they have to be applauded for their maturity and the grace that they showed in wanting to support their teammates. And I think it also goes to show how united and close-knit the Bafana Bafana squad is.
1: Because they stayed. They really stayed, yeah. Even though they were outside the venue. They wanted to witness the festivities and obviously to send their colleagues and friends and mates onto Mexico, to America and to Canada with their best wishes.
8: Yeah, 100%. And that's one of the things about team sport as well, is that even when you know, for instance, when you're going to be on the bench all day, when you're the third goalkeeper, you still have to be there providing a lot of support for your teammates because they are going to need it. And you have to stay ready just in case your opportunity comes up or if somebody may fall out of the squad with an injury or the like. So it doesn't help throwing your toys out of the cot, no matter how much you want to at times. So yeah, as disappointing as it may be, you have to be the bigger person at times, which I'm not always a fan of, but yeah, it's the way it goes sometimes.
1: It is indeed. Over the coming days, of course, we'll be picking apart that selection from Hugo Bruce. He's largely stuck with the players who earned a first appearance at the Global Finals for Bafana Bafana in 16 years. And many would be happy to see the playmaker Themba Zwane there. But two unkept players also in Oluwatu Makanya and Bradley Cross, who were included in that squad. But we'll unpack those as the days come. What else do you have in your sporting report?
8: Thank you very much, Africa. Well, let's recap on that squad where Bafana Bafana coach Hugo Bruce named the uncapped pair of defenders Bradley Cross and Oluwatu Makanya in his 26-man lineup. The Bafana Bafana squad that will represent South Africa next month showed little in the way of surprises as Brandon Peterson, Thabiso Munyane, Brooklyn Pochenpool, Lebohang Mabue, Tapelo Morena, and Patrick Masonganyi were the unlucky players to miss out from the preliminary squad that was announced last week. Bafana will play Nicaragua in a warm-up game tomorrow before their official farewell on Saturday and will depart for Mexico on Sunday. To football on the field, and Crystal Palace won their second major trophy in 2 years after they claimed the Europa Conference League title last night. French forward Jean-Philippe Mateta scored the winner as Palace beat Spanish side Rayo Vallecano 1-0 in the final. And there was a huge upset in the second round of the women's singles at Roland Garros. Second seed Elena Rybakina crashed out. That's after she lost in three sets against Yulia Starodubtseva. 13th seed and former finalist Jasmine Paolini was also eliminated. She lost in three sets to Solana Sierra. Iga Swiatek, Mira Andreeva and Elina Svitolina all made it through. While in the men's singles, there were second round wins for Casper Ruud, Novak Djokovic and Alexander Zverev. Mawande Mateza, Eyewitness News Sport.
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1: He's in studio now to tell us what's coming up on his show in 23 minutes. Good morning.
9: A very good morning to you, Africa. We're going to be looking at the conversations that are unfolding when it comes to artificial intelligence. And there are a number of things to consider, including, of course, the Department of Basic Education trying to set guidelines in terms of what children can access and the time spent on devices. We've heard Pope Leo XIV releasing that encyclical, as it's called. This is this major teaching document calling for stricter global rules on how artificial intelligence is managed. And of course, the Department of Communications and Digital Technologies still grappling with AI policy. We'll speak to social media law expert Emma Sadler about that in the first hour of the show. And a question I raised yesterday, and I was hoping to get it really seriously addressed by a veteran of our politics, Nkosazana Dlamini-Zuma, who was our guest yesterday. She, of course, as you well remember, was formerly the Minister of Health. She was Minister of Foreign Affairs. She was Minister of Home Affairs. She then became, of course, the AU Commission Chair. And I wanted to know whether or not our open door policy, as some might describe it, towards the rest of the continent has cast a long shadow in terms of the migrant crisis we are dealing with now. She wasn't quite up for the game, I don't think. So we've brought somebody else who might, again, share an insider's perspective, but also some analysis. Mwile Tsimbeki will be joining us for that conversation. He is also, of course, the chair for the South African Institute of International Affairs. And I'm really, really thrilled because just before nine, we are going to be speaking to the diva, the jazz maestro, Judith Sipuma. The multi-award-winning artist will be in studio with us just before 9 o'clock. And I suppose today's question is a really easy one. Bafana Bafana, how are you going to support them throughout this World Cup campaign? The president yesterday, I thought was quite funny, declaring that he will be there when they lift the trophy. And he says that that day will be declared a public holiday in South Africa. Wishful thinking, how far can they go?
1: It is absolutely wishful thinking. I've been reminding listeners all morning, Mexico is ranked number 15, South Korea is ranked number 25, Czech Republic is ranked number 41. I think we are at number 60. So according to the rankings, we should be one of the first teams to be leaving. But something tells me we have a chance of getting at least one win and a draw, which given the expanded format of the tournament, should enable us to go to the knockout stages. And there it all depends on who we get to meet and what's going to happen. But I can pretty much bet my bottom dollar that come the 19th of July, Bafana Bafana will not be one of the two teams contesting the final.
9: Oh, ye of little faith.
1: Just because Arsenal and Pirates have won, now you are taking this glow and glee to everything else.
9: Hey, I'm holding my horses because there's still that little matter of the Champions League final, which we have to win against PSG. But you never know, Africa. It always seems impossible until it is done, said the great Nelson Mandela.
1: Indeed, but no, this will not happen. Morgane Nyengwa on 702 Breakfast this morning, coming up on your dial in 20 minutes.
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1: Joins me in studio now. Hello, Lester.
10: I don't know, Africa. Cyril Ramaphosa speaking at a podium at night gives me family meeting trauma. It was a function of state and not a function of Bafana and football last night. Yeah. I know that the team announcement and the formalities isn't a representation of the squad and Hugo Bruce, but it just felt a little stilted last night.
1: It was too formal for me. It lacked I know that Standard Bank and Rose Bank had hosted a function earlier in the day, and I suppose that's where the supporters came.
10: Yeah.
1: But it needed more of us just to be around and to wish them well. Because, I mean, 19th of July, they're not going to be there. I can bet all of my wealth on that. And so there won't be a welcome home ceremony that includes them being on top of a bus, unfortunately. So this is it for us.
10: First time at the World Cup in 16 years.
1: Yep.
10: And I think there should have been a lot more celebration and you're right, a lot more fans there. Actually, I had a friend who was in the room and I was watching on TV and I saw where they, when they had the live shot, I saw where they were sitting. And from the point of the announcement of the name, it was a 2-minute walk. And so I could message, I could text. I know there's a little broadcast delay. And I could say, they're coming now. They're walking. They're at the fourth pillar. They're turning in now. Because I could see they're walking down this long passageway.
1: Whoever the event planner was, their contracts with government need to be reviewed because not only that, but to leave the 6 unnamed players stuck outside the venue was just embarrassing and just poor form. As Mawande says, traditionally they would have known ahead of time and perhaps not have come to the celebration. Yesterday, it seems that was not the case, but they wanted to celebrate with their colleagues and their friends and wish them well.
10: Okay, I won't be mentioning any names, so I won't be breaking any trust. I got a picture of Ron and Williams before the event, and the friend says, one of the marking people said Ronwin wasn't sure if was on the list for tonight because there was no formal confirmation. And maybe that is the spirit of a World Cup announcement, that even your captain should be fighting for his position. And of course, I know the Kaizer Chiefs fans are very upset last night that they are. Goalkeeper isn't in the Bafana squad, but there's nothing about provincialism or club factions. It's about in 2 weeks' time at 9 p.m. at the Aztec, we'll be screaming for Bafana. I will be talking a bit about sport today, and then how from rugby has overtaken football as South Africa's most watched sport. I'll speak to Brandon de Kock of Brand Map. There's a difference between the whole numbers. We know that the Soweto Derby gets something like 10 million viewers on average. A PSL game, it's about 4.5 million viewers. But when it comes to the economically active South Africans, it's a very diverse group. South Africans earning more than 10,000 rand are gravitating towards the Springboks. I'll speak to Brandon de Kock about that just before 7 o'clock. I will be getting some response to that from Sizwe Mbebe, as you know, Soccer Beat editor, just unpacking the essential Bafana 101 2 weeks ahead of the World Cup. Then at 7 o'clock, South Africa's murder rate down by nearly 10%. That's nothing to sniff at, but I'll speak to Chandra Gould of the Institute for Security Studies about why the Western Cape is bucking the trend and should we be celebrating 9.5%. We still very much live in fear. And then the city's proposed rates tariffs back out for public comment. I'll speak to financial journalist and author Bruce Cameron. Who pays more? Who gets relief? And why pensioners are still worried? All that and more between 6 and 9.
1: Lester, have yourself a very good show. We take your calls now on 021-446-0567 or 11-883-0702. The team that will be representing South Africa in the World Cup has been announced. Thembile in Centurion, what did you make of it? Good morning.
11: Good morning, Africa. How are you?
1: I'm very well. Thank you very much. How are you?
11: I'm fantastic. Strong team, but there are two players that I feel they were supposed to be part of that team. And I'm a Chiefs player, Thembukosi Lorch. Lorch played well in the Club World Cup. He's doing well for his team. Supposed to be in that team. I don't know why he's not in that team. You know, and another one, which is heartbreaking. My books is the goalkeeper of the season. He had 15 clean sheets. Peterson. Peterson is, I mean, if you look at the Chiefs' defense, I mean, they've improved because he had a great form. I believe that he's a goalkeeper of the season. You know, he's not in the team. I believe that Hugo Bruce could have done better there. I mean, Williams should have been in the team. Okay, maybe would have dropped the Siwelele goalkeeper.
1: Given the decisions that were made by Hugo Bruce and his selection team, what do you think the prospects of Bafana Bafana are then at the World Cup?
11: Oh, very good, my brother. We will do well. I will surprise a lot of teams. I see them beating Mexico in the first game, and I think we'll progress to the knockout stages, which is the second round. And anything can happen in the second round, you know. But I think Hugo Bruce has worked with this team. He has done very well. I've got to give it to him. I might not be happy with the two players, but I'm telling you, this team is going to is going to do well in this tournament. I'll see them going through the knockout stages. I mean, if they pass, they get into the second round, anything can happen. They can pull through to the quarterfinals. But I see this team doing well. It's a solid team, and it's a team that isn't playing together. You look at the bulk of the players. You've got the Orlando Pirates players who've done well locally and in Africa. You've got Sundowns players who just won the Champions League. So it's a solid team. Solid team out there. I see them doing very well.
1: Thembile, thank you very much. Thembile calling us from Centurion. Here's a quick voice note.
12: Morning, 702. When we speak about the rankings, I think that would be an advantage for Bafana because Bafana is there as underdogs in that group. So that is going to help Bafana. Look at what happened in Egypt, that AFCON in Egypt. Bafana went there as underdogs, but they managed to get a bronze medal because they were underdogs. So what will happen is those teams, the Mexico, the Czech Republic, will be resting their players when they are playing Bafana. Then those players will come in when they're playing each other. That's when they put their best players. So Bafana will get a draw, maybe two draws, and they win in those three games. Trust me.
1: I certainly want to trust you, and I hope it's the reality that does play out when the World Cup starts in 14 days. Thank you very much indeed for that voice note.
2: 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Let's walk the talk.
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1: Time to celebrate an Australian singer, songwriter and actress born on this day in 1968. She was born in Melbourne in Victoria in Australia, and she's often referred to as a princess of pop. Who are we talking about?

0: Taken off her 8th studio album, Fever, released in 2001. One of her greatest hits, Can't Get You Out of My Head. What is the name of the Princess of Pop, the Australian singer-songwriter actress born on this day in 1968 in Melbourne, in Australia, who we are celebrating today? And if you know the name of this singer, you're most welcome to give me a call on 021-446-0567 or 11-883-0702, and all the bragging rights will be yours.
1: EWN Traffic.
0: Amma, she's a winner of 2 Grammy Awards, 4 Brit Awards, 18 ARIA Music Awards. She's the highest selling Australian female artist of all time, with sales surpassing 80 million records worldwide. Are you a fan of her music?
2: A very good morning, Africa. Not at all. I wanted to say, after all that you mentioned about her accolades and awards, Amma only knows the very song that you played of her, so... No. I'm nowhere near being a fan.
0: Nowhere near being a fan. Amo is not. I'm sure you are, though. If you'd like to earn those bragging rights today, do give me a call now. What's happening on the road?
2: Well, if you're traveling in Cape Town on the N1 outgoing, we still have got that accident at Goldberg Interchange. The left lane is obstructed. And then on the R300 northbound, there's a car stuck just near the Strand Road exit. Please be on the lookout there. And then traveling in Gauteng, Bedford View, we've got those roadworks taking place along the N3 South, and they're causing heavy delays between Waterfontein Road and Linksville Road. There's also queuing traffic already on the N3 North towards Van Buren Road, so please be on the lookout there and expect more updates as and when the morning continues. More updates at the top of the hour.
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0: The first caller to come in, not even within the South African borders, he's calling from Gaborone in Botswana, where I believe you are there for work purposes, Arthur. What is the name of this Australian singer, songwriter and actress we are celebrating today? Good morning.
3: Good morning, Afika. How are you?
0: I'm very well, thank you very much. How are you?
3: I'm well, thank you. Well, thank you. Finally, you're from Gaborone and moving up north tomorrow. Here's the singer's name is Kylie Minogue.
0: It is indeed Kylie Ann Minogue, her full name, born on this day in 1968. Congratulations and well done. Enjoy the bragging rights as you drive further north. Where are you driving to, Arthur?
3: I'm going up to Botswana Ash, which is north of Francistown, right near the Salt Bend. I've got some work to do up there as well. I was telling Barry that when I phone in the mornings, if I stream, it takes too long to get through. So I phone my wife and I tell her to hold the phone by the radio, and then I listen, and then I keep the answer. So, yeah, this one I went.
0: we will feed this back to our IT technical team. They better sort that streaming out, Arthur. Thank you very much. Do travel safely, Arthur. Calling us all the way from Gaborone in Botswana, where he is doing some work. And a happy birthday to Kylie Ann Minogue.
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0: The South African coach, Hugo Bruce, naming the squad that will be taking South Africa's hopes to the FIFA World Cup starting in 14 days. We open, of course, our efforts at this tournament against Mexico. Masebe Klina is a journalist with Sokala Duma. Masebe, what did you make of Hugo's choices as far as the squad is concerned? Good morning.
8: Good morning, Africa, and good morning to the listeners. I think it's the squad itself is a balanced squad, a mixture of youth and experience. Coach Hugo Bruce is someone who has shown ever since he joined Bafana Bafana that he values continuity and trust. You can tell with his selections, players like Ronan Williams, there was never going to be a doubt about them. Kosinathi Sibisi, who just lifted the league title with Pirates. And a lot of others, like Talendo Mbata and them, have made the squad, and they have been there even in the qualifying phase. So, yeah, I don't think there were too many surprises for me, to be honest.
0: And I suppose that's something to note about this team, that the coach has largely stuck with players who earned South Africa this appearance at the global finals for the first time in 16 years. So this is a team that knows his thinking, knows what he's expecting of them, and hopefully will be able to execute whatever the plan is.
8: Definitely. And he is a coach who is loved by the players he works with. I mean, like you mentioned, the core of the group are the players who've been there from day one with him. So they all know each other's expectations and work ethic. And I don't think we should have any doubts about that. It's just about us to go there and do what is expected of us, and hopefully we can deliver like we did previously in the AFCON before the one we had recently.
0: Yeah. The inclusion of Oluwatu Makanya and Bradley Cross, they are the only two uncapped players. They'll be playing in the defensive roles. A good decision from the coach and his selection team or not?
8: Good decision for me. Good decision. I'm happy for Oluwatu. I'm happy for Bradley. Oluwatu is based in US anyway, so I think influenced the coach in making such a decision. Someone like him and Mbekezile Mbokazi will be able to give us, the other guys in terms of the know-how and what to expect when we are that side. And for Bradley, I guess it's more like selection, more as a cover. To be honest, for Aubrey, we know, has always been there in the squad, but someone who's injury prone. So Bradley has had a very good season with Kaizer Chiefs. I think he deserves the reward.
0: Some listeners this morning disappointed that the Kaizer Chiefs goalkeeper was not included.
8: Oh yes, definitely. That's one of the major talking points. It's probably the biggest debate among the local fans, like you say. He finished the season, especially in the league for Kaizer Chiefs, very, very strongly. I mean, 15 clean sheets, is not a small achievement, especially in a rebuilding Chiefs side that was sometimes inconsistent defensively. But maybe Hugo Gross will look at his international experience and said, no, I mean, I've got Ron Wayne, who's just lifted the Champions League and has always been with the squad. Situation has always been part of Bafana. Ricardo Gross has always been there. So it was a tough choice. But yeah, I'm sure you'll get opportunities, Brandon, in the next squad.
0: Masebe, I'm sure we'll speak a lot in the next 14 days, especially when the World Cup gets underway. South Africa will face co-host Mexico in the tournament opener on the 11th of June. Thank you very much to Masebe Klena, journalist with Soccer Laduma. I'm sure much conversation throughout the day is going to be focused on that team that will be representing Bafana Bafana. That's it from us this Thursday morning. We'll be back again tomorrow. Have a wonderful day in the company of Cape Talk and 702. It's 6 o'clock.
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7: A web of alleged intimidation, extortion and abuse of power is unfolding in Linasia, and Ferrari has been dealt a blow as he's dragged back to court. Good morning, I'm Sfiso Zulu. Police are investigating allegations of extortion, intimidation and abuse of power involving two Linasia police officers, a businessman and two Pakistani entrepreneurs. The case centers on claims by Sifuan Nawaz and Adil Ishfaq, who built a profitable SIM card distribution business. They claim their troubles began when another businessman, Mohammed Ayub, saw the success of their company and allegedly wanted a share in it. The case comes against a backdrop of growing scrutiny of alleged police involvement in criminality following testimony before the Madlanga Commission about law enforcement officials allegedly assisting criminal networks. Dimakatso Leshuru has this EWN exclusive.
9: Sufyan Nawaz and Adil Ishfaq claim they refused to give businessman Mohammed Ayub a share in the business and that this marked the start of a long-running dispute. They allege after their refusal, Ayub drew them into a transport logistics business. According to Nawaz and Ishfaq, their role was to buy the trucks, insure them, maintain them and pay the drivers, while Ayub sourced loads transported in and out of South Africa. The dispute escalated after one of the trucks allegedly lost a load in the Democratic Republic of Congo. Ayub claimed they owe him 4.5 million rand for the missing goods. Nawaz and Ishfaq claimed the value of the goods exceeded the insured amount, meaning the insurance did not pay to cover the full loss. They further alleged that when they refused to pay the 4.5 million rand, Ayub demanded control of the same lucrative business they had earlier refused to give him a share in. The businessmen say the two Linasia police, a warrant officer and a sergeant, were used to open false cases against them using warrants that are not confirmed to have been authorized. Nawaz has since gone into hiding. However, Ishfaq was arrested on charges of contravening the Immigration Act. He spent 257 days behind bars after the officers allegedly threatened his South African wife to lie under oath about their marriage. The businessmen claim while in custody, Ishfaq was coerced by Ayub's associates, some of whom are alleged gangsters in prison, to not only pay to stay alive while incarcerated, but also to sign the company to Ayub. EWN is in possession of CIPC records that show the transfer of the business from Nawaz to Ayub's son, Mohammed Ishtiaq. EWN has reliably learned that the claim of the immigration status being altered at Home Affairs has been confirmed by investigators. The police organized crime unit are now investigating a case of extortion, housebreaking and robbery against the two officers. Meanwhile, Ayub and Ishtiaq have denied the allegations. Dimakatso Leshoro, Eyewitness News.
7: In another extortion case, Mpumalanga taxi boss Joe Ferraris Banyoni and his co-accused are expected to return to court this morning. The matter was struck off the roll last Monday in the Kwaggafontein Magistrates Court after prosecutor Mkuseli Ndaba failed to arrive because he feared for his life. Sbanyoni and another taxi boss, Bafana Sindane, as well as two other people, faced charges of extortion and money laundering, Mongezi Koko reports.
10: Sbanyoni and his co-accused are expected to hand themselves over before appearing in the Dalmas Magistrates Magistrates Court as the state moves to re-enroll the case. Earlier this week, the NPA filed a formal complaint with the Magistrates Commission against Chief Magistrate Tule Tutonjeni, who presided over the matter. The NPA says it has serious concerns about how the court proceedings were conducted, including the decision to strike the matter off the roll and authorize a warrant of arrest for the prosecutor. Spokesperson Kaiza Khanyago.
11: Believe that with the information before us that they've got a case to answer, it was important in the interest of justice that they be brought back.
10: The NPA maintains it still has a strong case against the accused. Monke Ziko Go. Eyewitness News, Dalmas.
7: And the U.S. has carried out new strikes on southern Iran after President Donald Trump threatened to finish the job if Tehran did not agree to a peace deal. Iranian media is reporting that there were three loud explosions in the port city of Bandar Abbas this morning. The U.S. says its central command forces were responding to four Iranian drones that posed a threat around the Strait of Hormuz. This follows U.S. strikes earlier this week, underscoring the fragile state of a diplomatic push to get a provisional peace agreement across the finish line. Mixed signals have thrown into question talks aimed at formally ending the war that began on February 28 with U.S.-Israeli strikes on Iran. Speaking at a meeting with his cabinet at the White House, Trump says Washington has not agreed to a deal with Iran.
12: Iran is very much intent. They want very much to make a deal. So far, they haven't gotten there. We're not satisfied with it, but we will be. We will be either that or we'll have to just finish the job. But their Navy is gone, as I've said 1,000 times. Their Navy is gone. Their Air Force is gone. Everything's gone, and they're negotiating on fumes.
7: Gold is trading at $4,374.37 an ounce. The rand is at 16.48 to the dollar, 22.3 to the pound, 19.10 to the euro. Brent crude oil is at $97.17 a barrel.
2: And in the traffic, we've got delays in Mulder's Drift along the N14 East. A major accident along this route. It's right near the R114. It's slowing down traffic coming out of Hendrik Potgieter. Please use alternative routes. You still have got the Cedar Road as well as Hendrik Potgieter to try and avoid the scene while troubling. On the N3 North, we've got delays between the Eerlands turnoff and Van Buren Road. That's due to peak time delays.
13: And in your sport, the Bafana squad for the World Cup has 7 internationally based players, and there's 2 debutants in Bradley Cross and Alweta Makanya. And the women's second seed, Elena Rybakina, is out at Roland Garros.
7: A fine day in store for Gauteng. Johannesburg starting at 7 degrees, peaking at 23. Pretoria 6 and 24. Vereeniging 5 and 22. The top story in EWN this hour. Police are investigating allegations of extortion, intimidation and abuse of power involving 2 Lineja police officers, a businessman and 2 Pakistani entrepreneurs.
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17: Let's walk the talk.
19: Siya ya Merik, siya ya Merik, siya ya Merik. How excited are you? Feel it. It is here. The squad is out. The squad is out. Are you pleased? Or are you singing a different tune? Are you singing Aspelelang, aspelelang, what are you singing this morning? How are you going to support this team? What's your starting 11? Have you got formations in mind? What would you tell Hugo Bruce? Are you surprised at some of the inclusions? The number of international players didn't turn out to be quite Mamelodi Pirates. Yes, it is heavily skewed towards Pirates and Sundowns, but there's a fair spread. Are you happy with the squad? How many Chiefs players? How many?
20: It's Bafana Bafana. Stop this thing.
19: Eh?
20: Stop this thing.
19: Oh, okay. Excuse me. Bradley. Are you happy with that choice, Mateo?
20: Not quite. I'm not happy with the squad in terms of the makeup. There's 11 defenders. We could literally start a match with just the defenders, which I think is the defense
19: heavy. Arsenal have taught us a story about clean sheets this season.
20: Defense heavy, but we're not as good in terms of our set pieces. So I don't know where you'd find your goals in terms of, you know, people scoring goals. I think Giflinks was a big miss. A South African winger who plays in the Danish league. I think Dito was a big miss, and I'm saying this because I'm looking at creative players going forward. We don't have enough of them. If Rele or maybe Zwane gets injured, it's going to be a very interesting tournament.
19: And how far can we go?
20: I think the next round.
19: Would that be good enough for you?
20: Yeah, I think it is. I think sometimes we try to overinflate what this team can do, you know?
19: So when the president yesterday was saying this, what did you think?
18: We wish you strength. We wish you focus and success as you depart for this tournament. And let me say this clearly. I will be there when you lift the trophy on the 19th of July. And yes, I will gladly declare it a public holiday. So South Africans, you can be sure there is another unexpected public holiday on the way when they bring the cup back. May you have courage in your hearts and steel in your resolve and thunder in your boots. Go and make South Africa proud once again. And I thank you, and I wish you the very best.
19: Steel in your bones, thunder in your boots. Will we lift the trophy come the 19th of July? We're going to have the public holiday on the 19th of July. I mean, are you feeling the vibe? Tommy's feeling the vibe.

0: days. So this is an Arthur production? Arthur Mufukate? Or is it Arthur Ifukate? Because they're calling it an AI. Arthur Ifukate. Have you heard this? This is a song by the artist Chomi. It's called Jovicho. It's meant to be in support of Bafana Bafana. Do you think this was done? What's their stable, 999? Do you think this was done at 999 Studios?
1: I have not.
0: Should we ask Rock?
1: Yeah, let's ask Rock. Let's see what it comes up with.
0: It's 12 minutes after 6. Welcome to the program.
2: This is Breakfast with Bongani Bengwa on 702. Let's walk the talk.
0: A little bit of fun to start the show. Why not on a Thursday? All right. On our menu today, we're looking at all kinds of reforms and conversations around the use of the internet, the use of artificial intelligence and guidelines the Department of Basic Education is seeking to put in place in schools. The Pope has written, what would you call it? A doctrinal document, right? They're calling it an encyclical. Encyclical. And it's quite an interesting story because Pope Leo XIV named himself after the last pope to be named Leo, who was Leo XIII, who wrote a seminal encyclical in the 1890s. And it was at the time of the explosion of big industries and big capital and the use in particular of child labor in factories as part of that industrial revolution. Kids as young as 8 years old working 14-hour days, essentially human beings being used as fodder in the production process. So that encyclical was addressing that. This Pope, the 14th, Leo the 14th, is addressing similar concerns around AI and essentially the idea that humanity, human beings, are going to be dispensed with or at least be used as tools rather than use AI as our tool. We'll have that conversation with Emma Sadler, the social media law expert. And this question has been nagging at me all week. We're dealing with quite clearly a migration crisis in South Africa at the moment. There's no way, there's no other way to dice it. There's no other way to explain it. Now, we can bring in experts who can give you the data. That at times does not square up with what people say they experience on the ground in their communities, communities that have been deluged, quite frankly, by crime, by grime, right? Homes that once, I don't know, housed four individuals in a household now have 25 people. How many stories have we heard of illegal immigrants, undocumented immigrants locked up in some suburban home? 30, 40 people living in one household. And there are all sorts of questions around human trafficking, etc., etc. How much does all of this have its seeds in our foreign policy approach since 1994? And did we sacrifice principle when it comes to our engagement of our neighbors for prestige? We got things like the World Cup in 2010 because of the support of the rest of the continent. We got to be invited to fora like the G20. We were often a guest at the G7, for example. I think at one point there was the G8, hey, before Russia was kicked out. We certainly punched above our weight on the international stage at the United Nations, for example. All of that with the clear support of the rest of the continent. But did that support come at the price of South Africa looking away, for example, when there were human rights abuses, for example, when elections were stolen, that other observers would say have question marks, and we said we're absolutely fine. Remember when we were meant to arrest the former Sudanese leader, and we didn't, and we came up with

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1: You know, like any other parent would say, just be proud of representing a certain era, a certain class of football, and just make it your own. Make it your own.
2: Are you looking forward to the combos, particularly of the strikers? Botemba Zwane, for example, now working together with more evidence.
1: Yeah.
2: Up front, Mateo?
3: Yeah, no, all I want from Bafana Bafana is to play like Bafana Bafana plays. Because the thing that happens when we go to World Cups, we turn into this team we don't recognize. Our players are nervous. We're keeping the ball at the back. We're trying to defend for our lives. I just want them to play freely. And if we lose playing like we usually play, then I'm okay with that. I don't want to watch a team I don't recognize.
2: You'll take it on the chin if at least you know they're playing to their strengths, in the style that they're comfortable, but also with heart and passion.
3: Yeah.
2: I'll take your voice notes on 072-702-1702.
4: Yeah, no, the squad, Bongs, to be honest with you, it's a good squad. But as Mateo saying, you know, you can't just take all the defenders and put them there. And to me, it's about Peterson. I think that boy deserves to be there, man. It just hurt. It deeply hurt me when they said Peterson is not in squad. But what can I say? Who am I? But at the same time, I'm in a South African. Peterson deserved to be there. Peterson deserved to be there.
5: Let's walk the talk.
6: 702.
2: 18 after 6, Mateo Kharipa, you've got a question of your own?
3: Yeah, I want to ask a very personal question.
2: Ooh,
3: but
2: you don't talk politics, money, and religion. Wait, we are 7:02 breakfast.
3: I want to know this morning, do you have any waste left to tighten your belt as a South African in this economy? I mean, we've been told to cut multiple times.
2: Ah, when you said waste, I thought as in because it's rubbish bin Thursday in my area. So I thought you meant that waste.
3: No, the waste.
2: Yay. Okay.
3: That you use your belt for.
2: No, I mean,
3: you run out of room.
2: Literally, there's still quite a little waste.
3: Yeah.
2: That's quite a lot of waste. If you're watching on YouTube, people on YouTube are like, yeah, no, he could still tighten.
3: Oh, come on.
2: Sure, it's getting incredibly difficult.
3: But what have you not done?
2: It's getting incredibly difficult to even making decisions about trips. Yeah. I confronted a friend of mine who started dating a young'un, and they're out all the time. And we just did a random sample of what going out looks like.
3: Looks
2: and I
3: like,
2: thought, where do you get all the money to be out so frequently, so often? You know, buying drinks, buying a round of drinks, buying spirits, buying beers. It's incredible.
3: Getting there.
2: And I sound like this fuddy-duddy 11-year-old that I am.
3: You sound very frugal. I'm sure.
2: Jeez. It's not even because I want to. There's just...
3: The reality
2: isn't there.
6: 702.
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2: I don't even need to know what prompts that question, right? 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Fine day in store for Gauteng. A little warmer than we've seen from earlier in the week, I should say. Johannesburg peaking at 23 degrees, Pretoria 24, Vereeniging 22, Cape Town partly cloudy, maxing at 19 degrees, Bloemfontein maxes at 23, Bombela 27, Durban fine becoming partly cloudy in the afternoon, your peak is 26, it's 20 in Gqeberha, East London 22 and Kimberley 25.
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2: 20 after 6, let's have a first look at the roads, Amo.
3: Well, Bongani, we've got a major accident scene in Mildersdrift along the N14 East. It's right near Hendrik Botkirk. It is causing about a 20-minute hold up coming out of the R114. Please be on the lookout there. If you are living Remsig at this moment, please try to use Bayasodia Drive instead. If you are traveling in Bedford View, do expect delays along the N3 North approaching Van Buren Road. That's due to roadworks as well as peak time delays. There's also peak time pressure piling up along the M1 North between Boysons Road and the Double Decker section. If you do see anything else on the roads, do remember that we are on X at EWN Traffic.
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2: 24 minutes after 6 o'clock, things you need to know at this hour. Jose Bagnoni and 3 co-accused are going to be back in court in Delmas today. This, of course, as the National Prosecuting Authority tries to reinstate those charges of extortion, money laundering, and all linked to that 2.2 million rand protection fee scheme. And as I understand it, Jose Bagnoni and Opa Sindane will be filing an urgent bid to stop the re-enrollment of that case. Here's another question. What makes relationships last? What makes a relationship endure? And this could be a romantic relationship. It could be a relationship with an employee in the workplace. Why do I ask the question? Deidre Hall, do you remember her? She has worked one job for the last 50 years, playing Marlena Evans on Days of Our Lives. She was meant to originally appear for only 13 episodes in 1976. Deidre Hall started playing Marlena Evans when I was 2 years old. I was 2 years old when she started, and she's still at it all these years. She says she has no plans to leave the show anytime soon, and she intends to stay for as long as she is welcome there. What's the longest you've lasted in a job, in a relationship? And what makes them endure? NASA has unveiled plans to build a permanent moon base near the lunar South Pole as part of its long-term Artemis program. The project will roll out in phases, beginning with robotic missions and infrastructure testing before moving toward regular astronaut operations and eventually a continuous human presence on the moon by the 2030s. Do you worry about that kind of thing? Should we just leave the moon alone? What if something goes wrong? Wasn't there, I think, a sci-fi movie some years ago where the moon breaks up and it becomes these little pieces because something went wrong at some space station operated on the moon? Or do you at least say that'll put paid to those who still carry the belief that the moon landing was fake? Johannesburg residents, well, fasten your seatbelts. The MMC, Loiso Masuku, who's also the deputy mayor, by the way, has announced a raft of tariff increases for ratepayers. She's tabled a 97.1 billion rand budget. So you're going to be paying 9.1% more for electricity. 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Is it bang for our buck? Does the city deliver quality services that make those increases justified? And you trust that the money will go where it's intended? And is it fair when we know some residents do not pay? And on this day in 1944, the Empress of Soul was born, Ms. Gladys Knight, born in Atlanta, Georgia. She rose to fame, of course, with Gladys Knight and the Pips, delivering timeless hits like Midnight Train to Georgia across a career spanning decades. Gladys Knight has won multiple Grammy Awards, receiving major honors. She turns 82 years old today, and she even sang a Bond theme song. This one, licensed to K.

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1: The newspapers.
2: I want to go license to kill. All right, Mr. Zulu, you've got a license for the newspapers, hey?
3: Yes, I do.
2: License to read.
3: License to read. There you go. Ding, ding, ding. Good morning, Bongani. U.S. officials have announced drastic plans to establish a quarantine and treatment facility in Kenya for just Americans only who are exposed to the Ebola virus. They're saying the sites will provide rapid medical care without having to transport patients directly to the U.S. Now, these are primarily for Americans who are on the continent in Africa. So they're saying that they'll be getting treatment. But then there is backlash from health experts with some describing the plan as reckless and unethical, arguing that the U.S. already has specialized Ebola treatment centers capable of handling infections safely in the U.S. So they're basically saying that having those treatments in Kenya will strain the public health services for Kenyans.
1: EWN Business.
2: Is there still space to tighten? Any waste left to tighten as far as your belts are concerned in this economy? Matteo, I don't even have to ask what prompts that question, right?
4: Yeah, all indications, Bongani, are that the South African Reserve Bank Governor, Lesetša Kganyagwe, and his committee will increase interest rates this afternoon. For many households in the country, it will be the straw that breaks the camel's back. South African households have been under pressure for higher electricity prices, higher municipal rates, elevated food prices, school fees, petrol and diesel prices, and in some instances, having to buy more water during shortages. The South African Reserve Bank is widely expected to raise interest rates this week, which will put further pressure on households across the country, even if there are some silver linings. Now, the South's Monetary Policy Committee is faced with rising inflation and is expected to start its hiking this afternoon. The latest inflation print for April came in at 4%, which is the upper end of the tolerance band for the new Reserve Bank target of 3%. Now, this inflation rise comes amid rapid increase in fuel costs driven by the war in Iran. The expected interest rate hikes are a huge blow for consumers, given the expectation that rates would have come down in 2026. That's all changed in a matter of months. The MPC is widely expected to introduce a defensive 25 basis point hike, which would leave the repo rate at exactly 7%, with the prime lending rate, which is the rate banks charge consumers, at 10.5%. Now, at 10.5%, a 1 million rand home at a 20-year bond, for example, could see those repayments reach or get added on by 168 rand. And that doesn't sound like a lot, but if you've been paying a high amount, adding 168 is just...
2: Yeah, what was that song from the 80s? I'm suffering.
4: Gets tighter.
2: I'm suffering. Where's the rand? Is it suffering?
4: It's suffering. Down 0.5% at 16 rand 46 against the US dollar, 19.08 against the euro, 22 rand 1 cent against the British pound. Price of gold at $4,379 an ounce is down 1.7% this morning. Platinum also in the red at $1,892. Brent crude now at $98 a barrel. More business after 7.
2: So straight to the news desk, Mr. Zulu in Joburg, Asina Mali.
3: That's right, Bongani. Good morning. Residents will have to face steep tariff hikes from July, including an 8.6% increase in electricity. Charges of water and sanitation, refuse and property rates are expected to also go up. Finance MMC Loiso Masuku announced the increases while tabling the city's 97.1 billion rand budget for the 2026-27 financial year in council yesterday. Masuku insists the increases are driven primarily by administered input costs hikes from Eskom and Randwater that are largely outside the city's control, compounded by inflation operating pressures.
5: The problem is not the absence of plans, but the persistent failure to convert them into measurable outcomes. The city manager must and should assist in leading an integrated implementation model and align departments and entities' service delivery priorities through measurable outcomes.
3: Deputy President Paul Mashatile has promised Tafelsig residents in Cape Town a follow-up meeting on the impact of Operation Prosper. He visited the area yesterday after departing from a local police station, accompanied by heavily armed security and a blue lights motorcade. Mashatile told residents he was there to observe SANDF operations and would return to hear their concerns.
0: For now, they wanted me to see all the police operations for today, and then we will come back for a proper meeting with the communities. So this is not a once-off visit. We are going to continue to come. And when we come the next time, we'll make sure we organize a proper community wall where I can talk to you properly.
3: Action SA MP Darylene James also attended the walkabout. She has previously been vocal about the plight of Cape Townians living in crime hotspots, and she expressed disappointment over the lack of community engagement from the Deputy President.
6: All we heard is we are here today and we will come back for another community engagement. Engagement after engagement. What more is it that this government wants to hear before we get results on impact? Why is it that months later we still haven't received success reports in terms of what has worked, what hasn't worked, and what needs to be strengthened?
3: The NPA in the Nafeez Modak trial has accused alleged underworld middleman Ziyad Poul of tailoring his version of events while under oath in the Western Cape High Court. Prosecutors argue Poul is a close associate of Modak and was paid to organize hits on targets, including slain anti-gang unit detective Charles Kinnear. Modak, Poul and 13 others face various charges related to allegedly running a criminal enterprise, including the murder of the top cop. Carlo Peterson reports.
7: Prosecutors claim Poul introduced the name of André Fabing, who died during the COVID-19 pandemic in 2021. During testimony for the first time, Poul makes no mention of his acquaintance with Fabing in an earlier affidavit. Poul told the court he worked for Fabing as a driver before later becoming a security guard for Modak, and insists he believed payments he received were from Fabing. Bank records show Poul received more than 200,000 rand from a company allegedly used by Modak to launder money for the criminal enterprise. During cross-examination, prosecutor Greg Vormerans pressed Poul on this omission, suggesting Fabing's role was fabricated to explain the payments. The trial continues on Monday. Carlo Peterson, Eyewitness News.
3: And the personal assistant to Friends star Matthew Perry has been sentenced to 41 months in prison, capping a multi-year legal saga surrounding the actor's death. Kenneth Iwamasa, who injected Perry with ketamine, worked with two doctors to provide the actor with more than $50,000 of the drug in the weeks before his death. Iwamasa had no medical training. Perry was found dead in his backyard hot tub in LA in 2023. Iwamasa then pleaded guilty the following year to one count of conspiracy to distribute ketamine causing death and faced a maximum penalty of 15 years in prison. He was also sentenced to 2 years of supervised release and ordered to pay a $10,000 fine. A fine day in store for Gauteng today. The temperatures are at lows of 5 and 7 degrees, peaking at highs between 22 and 24.
8: And in the traffic, we've got heavy traffic volumes along the N12 and the R24 West between Edenville Road and the Glulies Interchange. An accident being reported there. There's also an accident seen heading towards Florida along the N1 North. It happened near Albertina Sisulu Road. It is causing heavy traffic volumes coming out of the N17.
3: At the top story of the hour, Joburg residents face steep tariff hikes from July, including an 8.6% increase in electricity.
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13: 072-702-1702. Morning, Bongani. I get so furious when I hear of all these municipality increases, because why? What are they doing, really? I mean, I stay opposite the park. We cut our own grass. We get together. We pay a garden service because they never come and maintain the park. You know, we do most of our own maintenance. So nothing justifies this increase except that they just want more and more to go to Bali and drink and spend on, useless things. It's really sad. It's really sad. It's frustrating. Vuyo from Boksburg.
2: Vuyo from Boksburg. I want you to listen to the deputy mayor and finance MMC Loiso Masuku yesterday tabling that budget.
14: For indigent households, through the expanded social package, free water allocation, as mentioned earlier, and a 100% rebate on sanitation charges. A water demand management levy of 107.74 cents per month, domestic connection covers, the fixed network and availability cost. Pick it up's tariffs increased by 6.2%, below the increase in water and electricity, reflecting the mandate to keep waste management accessible while advancing financial sustainability. Property rates increased by 3.6%. This is the lowest increase of any service charge, deliberately set to balance budgetary requirements with affordability.
2: That's the finance MMC. So my producers and I, I'm going to confess, be gentle with me, 702 Land. I'm going to confess, because I said to my producers, I said, here we are, we're being told electricity will cost us 9% more. Water will cost us, hold on, I've got to get my figures right here so that I don't make up stories. But we're going to be paying a whole lot more. I think 3.6% more for waste removal, for refuse removal. Water is going to cost us 11% more. Electricity is going to cost us 9% more. So there was the finance MMC, the deputy mayor. She was carrying a golden briefcase. I don't know if it was made of pure gold, but it looks golden. And she was wearing this golden outfit and she's looking glamorous. Like she had her face beat. And I said to my producers, oof, it just... And my producer challenged me. She said, oh, do you ever comment on the expensive suits the male politicians wear? Do you ever comment on the expensive shoes and the expensive watches? Is there a double standard? And I thought, fair enough. But I just looked at her and I just thought she was looking regal. I mean, she's a beautiful woman. She was looking very regal. But as she's asking ratepayers who are already stretched to pay more for services in this city, I just thought, oof. But Marie Antoinette-ish? Or is that just me?
13: Oh, Bongani, oh my God. How do you even come up with Ata Ifukati? Oh my God, that is so funny.
2: So Cindy, we played you a song by this artist called Chomi, and it's all meant to be in support of Bafana Bafana. The song is called Javijo. Everybody thinks it's AI generated.
8: Yeah.
2: The producer behind it is a chap called Arthur Mufugate. So I said, is it rather Arthur Ifugate? But anyway, the squad is out. Your thoughts?
8: The squad is out.
12: Do my thoughts matter? The 26 are decided, and that is it. We've got no, you know, there's, you can't undo it. Yeah. It's like a pregnancy. You're here now. You just got to, the only way out is through, right? So last night, Hugo Broos naming his 26-man squad. 19 of those players are based locally. There's two new faces, Olwethu Makhanya and Bradley Cross, both in defense, along with Samkele Kabini, who's based in Norway. Lyle Foster will be the country's main striker. Aubrey Madiba's in the midfield. Tebo Swane also retains his place. Your hand is in the air.
15: It is. It is. It is me, miss. Mutewa says it's too defender heavy.
12: I don't tend to agree with that. I mean, it is defender heavy, but I don't think it's a problem, is what I'm saying.
15: Yeah.
12: I think he's got enough strikers up front to do the job, and I think you want to be a little bit defender heavy.
15: Okay.
12: I trust this man. Okay. As should you. And so does President Cyril Ramaphosa, who was speaking to Robert Murawa on EWN's YouTube channel last night before the announcement.
16: I know that nearly everyone in South Africa is a coach. But today we have the head coach, Hugo Broos, who is going to announce, and we must support him. So I'm here to give him and the boys maximum support of the nation so that they go out there and play their hearts out. We are here to cheer, to support, and to stand behind our boys.
15: Sorry, it's the Hugo Boss for me.
12: I love it. The side will be captained by goalkeeper Ronan Williams. So coach Hugo Broos on his quest for youth.
17: Since I was here, I was looking for younger players, talented following younger players, because those are players who are hungry. They want to perform. They want to prove how good they are. A younger player you can change. That process, I think, gave us all those results of the past years.
12: The Stormers take on Cardiff for the United Rugby Championship quarterfinal on Saturday. Scrum half Imad Khan.
18: Yeah, I think it's a massive week coming up, big game. I'm feeling really good, very confident. The team feels good as well. Worked a lot on our connection on and off the ball. So I think there's a good vibe around the team, and obviously playing at home is even better. So we're really excited for this weekend.
12: Also Saturday, excuse me, I was having a coughing fit. The Lions play Leinster in Dublin. The Bulls host Munster at Loftus. Big upset in the tennis at Roland Garros. The women's number two, Elena Rybakina, knocked out in the second round by Yulia Stradobtseva, who won the match 3-6, 6-1, 7-6. It's the first time Rybakina has failed to reach the third round since 2020. It means Sabalenka will stay world number one regardless of how she does. The remaining top 10 seeds through Swiatek, Svitolina, Andreeva, and Mukova. On the men's side, Zverev cruised in straight sets, while third seed Djokovic needed four to beat Royer 6-3, 6-2, 6-7, and 6-3. And at the IPL cricket, Rajasthan Royals beat Sunrisers Hyderabad by 47 runs. They'll play the Gujarat Titans tomorrow for a place in Sunday's final. Cindy Paluta, Eyewitness News Sport.
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15: 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If you don't, you can ask them for 500 Rand. There's a crash on the N14 East. Amo, is it a bad one?
12: It is indeed a bad one, Bongani. It happened right near the R114 and it's causing heavy traffic volumes coming out of Hendrik Potgieter Road. This is in the Mildersdrift area. So if you are leaving Remsig, because I'm already seeing delays piling up on Hendrik Potgieter Road, please try to use Peter Road and then turn off at Beyers Nodia Drive for ease of traffic towards the N14. 17. Then if you're traveling on the N1 North heading towards Florida, we've got another accident scene right near Albertina Sisulu Road. It's causing about a 15-minute hold-up coming out of the N17. There's also bumper-to-bumper traffic reported on the N3 North. That's between the Earlands Interchange and Van Buren Road. Peak time delays there. Please be patient on the route. More updates coming up.
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1: 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Oh, the anxiety.
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25: Good morning, Bongani. I am super excited. It's my first time sending a voice note to your show. What I would say to Dala is that there are players that helped you qualify for the AFCON and definitely help you qualify for the World Cup. But going on the world stage, this is not the time to be loyal about who held my hand. Competence should be at the forefront. If Williams is not pulling his weight, Shine must step in. The truth of the matter is that we all have our favorite teams, but when it comes to the national team, we become one, and favoritism is not going to take us to the next stage. So please, please, please, this thing that we saw yesterday where they've got Goose instead of Peterson, I'm not a Chiefs fan, but we need to be honest. If somebody has put in the work, we need to choose people by merit. Prudence from Kempton Park.
26: Congratulations to all the players that have made the Bafana squad. Those that were watching last night, I just wonder who else thought right at the end there when they gave over to the president, Danny Yordan. How many other people are is this guy still in the job? Surely. I mean, he didn't even get much of a clap when they introduced him. And that was the trigger for me to switch off.
2: He's been there since, 1996 he was there. Gosh.
23: Who is the wizziest of them all?
24: It's the Wiz Quiz on 7.
2: Up next, the conversation about navigating the future of AI, kids with devices and all sorts. We've got Emma Sadler speaking to a social media law expert. In the meantime, see Sikoluhle is 12 years old, goes to St. Patrick's Combined School, wants to be a zoologist, and is ready to play the Wiz Quiz. Sikoluhle? All right, here we go. KG, let's start the clock. Which word is a verb, over or drive?
27: Drive.
2: Correct. True or false? Most spiders have more than two eyes.
27: True.
2: Correct. What is 30 plus 40?
27: Seventy.
2: Correct. Which team has more players on the field, netball or cricket?
27: Cricket.
2: Correct. What does the letter K stand for in a pack of cards? King. Which Asian island country uses the yen as a currency? Is that China or is it Japan?
27: Japan.
2: Correct. True or false, the cheetah is a member of the Big Five?
27: Yeah.
2: True or false?
27: True.
2: It's false. False, and just took a little too much time there, Sugoluhle. So you walk away with 500 Rand. But tell you what, this Friday is Slipper Day, and our friends at Reach for a Dream have a hamper for you. I just need you to answer this quick question. Is it a fact or is it a fuzz? You can buy a 20 Rand... A 20 Rand sticker. Let me finish. A 20 Rand sticker at Wimpy or a Crazy store to take part in Slipper Day. Is that a fact or is that fuzz?
27: It's a fact.
2: It is a fact. Additionally, then, you will win a pair of slippers, a plush toy, a drawstring bag, a key ring, and some playing cards. And you'll never get that question wrong again. Sikoluhle, you walk away with that and 500 Rand.
24: The Brainy Kids of the Whiz Quiz
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23: This is Breakfast with Bongani Bingwa.
2: Is humanity at a crossroads with technology? The Basic Education Department is working on formal screen time guidelines for children aged 2 to 6. There are concerns about language development delays, sleep problems, and social development. Just this week, Pope Leo XIV released a major doctrinal document. They're calling it an encyclical, and it's calling for strict global rules on managing artificial intelligence. He's warning that unchecked AI could concentrate power, erode human dignity, and even hand life and death decisions to machines instead of humans. And closer to home, of course, the Department of Communications and Digital Technologies is grappling with our future AI policy. Emma Sadler is a social media law expert and founder of the digital law company and joins us. Emma, pleasure to have you on our show. Let's start perhaps with that overarching question I asked in my introduction. Is humanity at a crossroads in terms of the technologies we have and those still to come?
3: Well, good morning, Bongani. Thank you for having me. Yes, I think it is. You know, I think that finally the world is waking up. We've seen the harm that has been caused by social media, particularly amongst children, for the last 15 years. And I think that there are great fears about how this much more powerful technology is going to be managed, regulated, and how it's going to roll out amongst our children and what kind of impact it's going to have. So I think we are at a crossroads. I think we've seen recently just how wrong the social media companies have got it. And I'm afraid we're already seeing how wrong the AI companies are getting it.
2: Now, you're something of an Olivia Pope. You're often brought in by schools, by families, institutions when trouble is on the horizon. What are some of the horrors you encounter to the degree that you can share them?
3: Much less glamorous than Olivia Pope. But yes, I mean, it's just unbelievable, Bongani, how many cases we're dealing with literally every single day. So if we think about what's been introduced with the big AI themes, what I'm seeing amongst the children, and I speak at schools just about every day, and I ask the kids, who's got an AI companion? Who uses AI as a therapist? Who's in a relationship, a romantic relationship with an AI chatbot?
2: Good God.
3: I literally have to say these words, Bongani, in every school talk is, do not fall in love with a chatbot. You can't take your chatbot to your matric dance, which sounds an absurd thing to say, but then I see them all nudging each other. I've had kids as young as 9 tell me that their best friend is AI and that she's so nice to me. She's just always available. And I talk to her when I'm lonely. I literally had that conversation in a school talk on Thursday. So I think that the AI companions is a worrying thing. By far the biggest issue that I'm dealing with in terms of scale and in terms of impact are the deepfakes, the image-based violence caused by AI-generated content. So what we're seeing is a huge amount. I mean, we saw in January the statistic was that Grok AI, Elon Musk's AI chatbot, was creating at least one non-consensual sexualized image per minute. And those images included children. And I can tell you, because I was the first responder, included many, many South Africans. So we're seeing it at school level. I've seen children as young as grade six facing legal consequences because they think it's funny to turn their classmates into nudes using this AI, these AI apps. So that's a huge thing. And then I suppose the big impact that we're seeing, Bongani, is what this is actually doing to the brains of our children and their ability to think, concentrate, and you know, what kind of capabilities they're going to have once they've gone through the school process relying on AI.
2: I saw an expert the other day saying we're the first generation where the kids of today do not outperform the previous generation, do not outperform their parents cognitively at the same age.
3: That for the first time in history, because in history, every single generation, the next generation is cleverer. And for the first time ever, the current generation is, and I don't think this is a word, but stupider, that the improvement in cognitive capabilities is not happening. You know, I think one of the most worrying things, and this isn't just AI, but also why I'm thrilled that we're going to get these guidelines from Minister Gwarubi about screen time and children, is that I'm sure you see it as well. Everywhere I go, children aged between 0 and 6 are just glued to phones, to tablets, as a pacifier. Now, I appreciate that sometimes screen time can be a handy thing, but we're seeing children just put in front of YouTube for 8 hours a day. And I think it's absolutely terrifying when they're very little that firstly they're coming across inappropriate material, but the fact that their brain, when they have such a short time to get the brain development right, we're gluing them to these screens and algorithmic screens and the platforms that are designed to addict. There was just a fascinating case that came out of a court in the US, Bongani, where they found Meta legally responsible for addicting our children. So in the same way that in the 1990s, the tobacco companies were held responsible for the harmful, addictive products they were selling, now social media has finally been found to be A, addictive, and B, harmful. And there's a stream of cases that are going to follow this one. And I'm hoping, I'm really, really hoping that there's going to be a change in how these platforms are created. But I think it's just the ultimate illustration, Bongani, of companies prioritizing profits over people, but particularly children. And we're already seeing that with the AI companies. And I think that this this encyclical released by the Pope earlier this week is so important, because it's basically saying we are at this crossroads. We could get it wrong, and we're already seeing, you know, we're seeing cases in the States that have been brought by survivor families whose children have been instructed on how to complete suicide by these chatbots. You know, we're convincing them that they're real people and that they'll be together in the afterlife. We've seen children in school shootings and university shootings being instructed how, when, and what gun to use in shootings by these chatbots. And so when we're dealing with technology that is that powerful, and so far almost totally unregulated for fear that it'll stifle, you know, the race to be the first to get everything right on, well, not everything right, but the AI race, I think we could call it. It is frightening.
2: It is a frightening picture you've painted there, Emma Sadler. Appreciate your time. Social media law expert, founder of the digital law company. Not only are we getting dumber and dumber, it's an increasingly dangerous world.
21: 702.
23: Coming up, the big interview.
2: From Mandela's stare down of Sani Abacha to quiet diplomacy on Zimbabwe, did our, what you might call, gratitude-driven foreign policy create today's migration crisis? Up next.
21: This is EWN.
6: Gauteng police are probing explosive claims involving Lineasia officers, and the NPA insists its prosecutor, who fears for his life, is in safe hands. Good morning, I'm Sfiso Zulu. Police are investigating allegations of extortion, intimidation and abuse of power involving two Lenasia police officers, a businessman and two Pakistani entrepreneurs. The case centers on claims by Sifuan Nawaz and Adil Ishfaq, who built a profitable SIM card distribution business. They claim their troubles began when another businessman, Mohammed Ayub, saw the success of their company and allegedly wanted a share in it. The case comes against a backdrop of growing scrutiny of alleged police involvement in criminality following testimony before the Matlanga Commission about law enforcement officials allegedly assisting criminal networks. Dimakaso Lishuru has this EWN exclusive.
7: Sufyan Nawaz and Adil Ishfaq claim they refused to give businessman Mohammed Ayub a share in the business and that this marked the start of a long-running dispute. They allege after their refusal, Ayub drew them into a transport logistics business. According to Nawaz and Ishfaq, their role was to buy the trucks, insure them, maintain them and pay the drivers, while Ayub sourced loads transported in and out of South Africa. The dispute escalated after one of the trucks allegedly lost a load in the Democratic Republic of Congo. Ayub claimed they owe him 4.5 million rand for the missing goods. Nawaz and Ishfaq claimed the value of the goods exceeded the insured amount, meaning the insurance did not pay to cover the full loss. They further alleged that when they refused to pay the 4.5 million rand, Ayub demanded control of the same lucrative business they had earlier refused to give him a share in. The businessmen say the two Lenasia police, a warrant officer and a sergeant, were used to open false cases against them using warrants that are not confirmed to have been authorized. Nawaz has since gone into hiding. However, Ishfaq was arrested on charges of contravening the Immigration Act. He spent 257 days behind bars after the officers allegedly threatened his South African wife to lie under oath about their marriage. The businessmen claim while in custody, Ishfaq was coerced by Ayub's associates, some of whom are alleged gangsters in prison, to not only pay to stay alive while incarcerated, but also to sign the company to Ayub. EWN is in possession of CIPC records that show the transfer of the business from Nawaz to Ayub's son, Mohammed Ishtiaq. EWN has reliably learned that the claim of the immigration status being altered at Home Affairs has been confirmed by investigators. The police organized crime unit are now investigating a case of extortion, housebreaking and robbery against the two officers. Meanwhile, Ayub and Ishtiaq have denied the allegations. Dimakatso Leshoro, Eyewitness News.
6: The NPA says the prosecutor, who was a no-show in the extortion case involving Mpumalanga taxi boss Joseph Banyoni, remains safe but is still suspended. The prosecutor failed to appear in court last week, allegedly over fears of an assassination plot against him. NPA spokesperson Keza Kanyaho says they are challenging the magistrate's orders to have the prosecutor arrested for contempt of court.
8: No, those processes are not the same. There was the process where we suspended the prosecutor and we're doing internal investigation. That part is still going on, and therefore, if we find that he has not done anything wrong, because we only believe in what he's saying, but we've got to verify all of the things that he's saying. Then the second process was in relation to leave to appeal, and that is meant to protect him from being arrested.
6: The EFF wants Parliament to oppose President Cyril Ramaphosa's attempts to block an impeachment hearing against him. The party also believes National Assembly Speaker Togo Tidiza is conflicted in the matter because she towed the ANC party line and voted down a report in 2022 that suggested Ramaphosa breached the law. The EFF wants Tidiza to involve all political parties in the legal decision-making in response to Ramaphosa's application filed in the Western Cape High Court. Lindsay Dentlinger takes a look.
9: While the DA and ATM say Parliament must forge ahead with its impeachment process, regardless of the President's legal challenge of the parliamentary report on Palapala, the EFF is insisting Parliament take a stand against the review. The party's chief whip, Nontando Nolachungo, says not opposing the review of the independent panel report commissioned by Parliament would undermine its authority, integrity and constitutional role. In a letter to the Speaker, the EFF has complained that only the ANC's chief whip, Mdumiseni Ntuli, was allegedly consulted on legal matters following the Constitutional Court ruling earlier this month that Parliament should establish an impeachment committee. The EFF wants all political parties to make submissions on opposing the President's application to the High Court and to make suggestions on the appointment of a legal team. The party is itself threatening to approach a court if Speaker Toko Didiza does not act inclusively and fails to respond to their demands within the next 2 days. Lindsay Dentlinger, Eyewitness News, Parliament.
6: Gold is trading at $4,374.37 an ounce. The rand is at 16.48 to the dollar, 22.3 to the pound, 19.10 to the euro. Brent crude oil is at $97.17 a barrel.
12: And in the traffic, we've got delays along the N3 North between the Earlands Interchange and Van Buren Road. There's also queuing traffic in Benoni. This is along the R23 North. This is due to a major accident as well. So heading towards the N12 could be problematic this morning, particularly if you use the R23. In your sport, two debutants in the Bafana squad to represent the country at the FIFA World Cup in Bradley Cross and Alweto Makanya. Crystal Palace beat Rayo Vallecano 1-0 for a first European trophy in club history. In tennis, the world number two Rybakina is out of Roland Garros. And in the Telkom Netball League, the table-topping Crinums remain unbeaten while the Southern Stings have moved up to second.
6: A fine day in store for Gauteng. The temperatures will peak at highs between 23 and 24 degrees. The top story in EWN The Sour. Police are investigating allegations of extortion, intimidation and abuse of power involving two police in Linasia, a businessman and two Pakistani entrepreneurs.
24: 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In 702, Josie My Josie, walk the talk. Bambise bonke. 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
2: 9 minutes after 7 o'clock, this investigation, claims of extortion, intimidation, abuse of power. It's all happening in Linasia. And how much is this a reflection of the kinds of things many South Africans say they witness or indeed are a part of all around the country? All right, so the case centers on a businessman who claims to have built a thriving business. Then they say, these two businessmen, in fact, there's two of them, they say somebody else saw that their company was doing well and wanted a piece of the pie and proceeded using institutional mechanisms to essentially hijack the building and take it up, the business and take it away from them, including changing registration details. And how much is this the kind of thing we have seen over and over and over at the Madlanga Commission of Inquiry?
23: This is Breakfast with Bongani Bingwa
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23: Let's walk the talk.
2: The other issue we're keeping an eye on is, of course, developments around the local government elections later in the year. And I think it's important to remind you of what we heard from the Electoral Commission of South Africa's CEO, Sy Mamabolo, speaking at the launch of the electoral program in Midrand, saying preparations for the voter registration weekend that's going to be available in June are at an advanced stage. And I've been saying, get everyone you know to register. They don't have to tell you who they're going to vote for, but they must go to the polls and make their mark. Get your family, get your friends, get your adult children if you have them. Get anybody but everybody you know to register to vote.
10: Today's launch marks the beginning of an intensified public awareness ahead of the voter registration weekend on 20th and 21st June. Just under 24,000 registration stations across 4,488 wards will open over 2 days to enable citizens to register, to verify personal details, and to ensure correct registrations. Preparations are well advanced, with the Department of Home Affairs ensuring that its offices will open countrywide to facilitate citizens' applications for identity documents, which are a prerequisite for registration.
2: One of the other questions we must certainly grapple with is
15: the president and his response to that panel report. It's all to do with, of course, the possible impeachment of number one. And I want to know from you, what are your thoughts? Is the president exercising his democratic right to put in a review application of that panel report? That's exactly, of course, what he has done. He's argued all sorts of things, including that those justices did not apply their minds to certain key elements of what they should have looked at, including whether or not some of the evidence they relied on could in fact be admissible. Those are some of the things the president has argued. He says they didn't even test whether he acted in bad faith or not in getting to their view or decision that there's a prima facie case for him to answer. Well, not having any of that is the African Transformation Movement. Vuyo Zungula, their parliamentary leader, is pushing for the Western Cape High Court review application to be heard quite soon. This is reporting from The Business Day, by the way. And essentially what the ATM is arguing is that the president is using a Stalingrad-style approach in defending this matter. Why not have it out in the open? Even the EFF has argued that they're not so much looking for an impeachment of the president, but they do want the facts that he has told to be put under scrutiny. Should the president defend himself as is his right? Or do you look at it and say, another president, another Stalingrad?
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15: There's a frightening statistic. Statistics South Africa. Their data shows that social grant dependence in South Africa has now more than tripled since the year 2003, with nearly 40% of individuals receiving some form of social grant. And in that context, then, we're being told in Johannesburg to brace ourselves for tariff increases for water, for electricity, for refuse removal, and even property rates. Another interesting story I think you should know about. A court has overturned a maintenance order that required a man to pay 2,000 rand to his ex-wife for the rest of her life or until she gets remarried. A higher court ruling there was an insufficient legal basis for the initial order. And I thought that was quite interesting. And it was on this day, 1961, that Amnesty International was founded by a lawyer from London, Peter Berenson. He read about the arrest of a group of students in Portugal and then launched a one-year campaign to free them called Appeal for Amnesty. And today, Amnesty International has over a million members in 150 countries, and they work to free prisoners of conscience, try and stop torture and the death penalty to guarantee human rights for all.
21: 7:02, up next.
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15: With traffic updates, and we look at the sins of our democracy. Amo?
12: Well, Bongani, in Benoni, we've got a major accident scene along the R21 northbound. It happened right near Dube Street. It is causing heavy traffic volumes. Do expect about a 20-minute hold up there. While traveling in Kempton Park, unfortunately, another accident scene along Zuurfontein Road. It happened after Islandale Road. It's causing massive queues towards Modderfontein Road. More updates coming up. Stay tuned.
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15: 16 after 7. I've been seized with a question this week in light of our current migration crisis and the response to it. And I went back to 1994, and you could very easily argue that our foreign policy approach, particularly towards the rest of the continent, has been about liberation solidarity, a posture you might even argue that's rooted in gratitude for the support not only the ANC but other

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1: Zimbabwe dysfunctions, when Mozambique dysfunctions, their citizens come here. We've brought in Mwelitsi Mbeki, who is the chairman of the South African Institute of International Affairs, to try and help us wade through this. A pleasure to have you on our show. Thank you for your time this morning.
2: Morning, Bongani.
1: I invited a veteran of our politics yesterday, Nkosazana Dlamini-Zuma, and I thought she would have more than most institutional knowledge and reference as a former health minister, as a former foreign affairs minister, as a former home affairs minister, and of course, a chair of the AU Commission. And she would have had, I suppose, input in many of the decisions we have taken around the issue that I've introduced in my introduction. What's your take on it? Is it a fair hypothesis to suggest that perhaps in looking the other way many a time at the problems on the continent, we sacrificed principle for prestige?
2: No, I don't think we sacrificed principle for prestige. That's what the leadership at the time, the government leadership, considered to be in the interests of South Africa. I think there is a tendency to put too much emphasis on issues of prestige and of friendships from the past, of solidarity and so on. But I think essentially the ANC government at the time evaluated what were South Africa's interests, and it took that particular decision in the light of what they believed to be South Africa's interests. Now, whether their evaluation of South Africa's interests was the same as you and mine is a different matter, is a matter that could be discussed. But I don't really think it was driven just by old friendships.
1: Of course, there are many factors that influence these decisions, but there has been this view that liberation movements tend to club together. And I think a critical moment was certainly the 2000 election in Zimbabwe. The MDC was largely believed to have won it. And you know how the rest of that story unfolded with quiet diplomacy and so on. And as you say, part of the thinking was if Zimbabwe were to go into some kind of meltdown, those people perhaps might come to this country. They did so anyway.
2: Well, they did so anyway, and the ANC and the government official at the time when this was starting to boil, they repeated it many times themselves that this is the risk that South Africa faced with the crisis that was building up in Zimbabwe in the early 2000s. So they knew that if that situation was not brought back to normal, and the ZANU-PF government was allowed to intimidate the opposition, that was the outcome that was likely to happen. And it did happen. But now the question is, why did they do nothing? It's not because they were friends of ZANU. Actually, the ANC was never a friend of ZANU-PF. It was a friend of ZAPU, Zimbabwe African People's Union, which was led by Joshua Nkomo. The reason was that they considered ZANU-PF to be pursuing similar policies to the ones they wanted to pursue, and they didn't want MDC, the Movement for Democratic Change, to become the government. That was really the crux of the matter. And they then allowed, in a way, or cooperated with the ZANU-PF regime to do what it was doing.
1: Look, you and I can perhaps discuss the semantics ad nauseum, but is it fair to say that part of what we are now dealing with in terms of a migrant crisis in South Africa, our porous borders, the number of people who are here, many of them undocumented, in part can be traced to our open-door policy towards the rest of the continent?

0: Well, I don't know if we have an open door policy. I think some things look like an open door policy, but sometimes they look like incompetence by the South African government. Sometimes they look like muddling through. So I don't think they have an open door policy, but there are many things which the ANC government was not able to manage properly, and we know about the health sector, we know about the education sector, we know about the military, the defense sector. So there are many things they were not able to manage. So we shouldn't give them an excuse of saying they were pursuing an open door policy when actually they were being incompetent.
1: So it's a cocktail of failures, as you've just described, in terms of the various sectors. I would throw in border management there as well. We're now sitting with a scenario where many South Africans feel they're under a deluge of crime and grime, and the finger consistently points at migrants who are here in this country, even illegally. Is that anger misdirected?
0: Yes, it is absolutely misdirected. South Africa's problems are not caused by migrants, whether here legally or here illegally, which is not to say that anyone should go into any country illegally, but that's not the source of the problems. The source of our problems in South Africa, first, let's take the problem of unemployment, because that's one of the big drivers of this scapegoating of foreigners in South Africa. Is that they are taking jobs for South Africa. Their unemployment levels are not caused by foreigners. The unemployment problems are to a large extent driven by wrong economic policies which disincentivize investment. And so there's very low investment, and the South African economy is the lowest performing economy in Africa.
1: But if I may push back against that, many South Africans will say, hang on, but these jobs are taken, whether it's in the retail sector, whether it's in the hospitality sector. There are many people of foreign origin who are working in those sectors. Certainly they'll say, look at the small businesses that have mushroomed all over the place in communities. And they'll say, South Africans don't get those opportunities. They've been crowded out. And of course, there are other social ills I can point to. Many South Africans will say, for people who live in particularly suppressed communities, this is their daily reality.
0: But Bongani, there are many South Africans who work in other parts of Africa. If you travel across the African continent,
1: incomparable numbers.
0: I don't know what the numbers are. But we also don't know what the numbers are in South Africa. But if you travel across the African continent, you come across Standard Bank, you come across MTN, Vodacom, Spurs, Checkers, whatever, you Pick and Pay. So there are South Africans who work in the red. That's just the modern world. In the modern world, there are companies that do business across borders,
1: sure,
0: and they have their nationals working across borders.
1: Sure, but so, it's a different story to talk about multinationals operating everywhere or in many places, mostly run by locals.
0: Yes, but there is nobody stopping a South African from setting up a spaza shop. Absolutely nobody. If a Somali comes to South Africa and is, say, for argument's sake, is given political asylum and goes out to set up a spaza shop, thus he is allowed to do so. And that's within his legal rights by virtue of having political asylum.
1: Let's talk about the management, therefore, of this issue. Are you concerned at all that as these perceptions grow, as these discussions continue, and people take hold of these views as I've outlined them to you, are you concerned that whatever government's message is, it is not landing, and that there's a bit of a disconnect between what our leaders, what our laws say, and what people are feeling on the ground, rightly or wrongly?
0: No, I think there are demagogues in South Africa were trying to scapegoat foreign Africans. That is the crux of the problem. They are these scapegoats, and we're seeing lots of them marching on the street, organizing marches. They are trying to promote their political parties. That's what we're seeing. It's demagogues trying to find scapegoats in order to get votes.
1: And is that being managed?
0: Well, it's not easy to manage demagogues because they also have rights to march. But it's very clear the message must be given to the population that these are demagogues who are trying to scapegoat foreign Africans, and that this is not the problem of the cause of unemployment in South Africa. The problem we are having is that the government of national unity is absent. It's not there opposing these marches and exposing the demagogues who are creating this mayhem.
1: There are demagogues and there are also conspiracy theorists. I think I heard a cabinet minister suggest that, in fact, this perception of xenophobia is something that could be used against South Africa to damage our reputation. And he postulated that this is all to do with our ICJ case and damaging our reputation. What do you think of that?
0: I think it's very far-fetched. The point is that they are these South African demagogues who are not manipulated by anyone. They are using the scapegoating of people from outside South Africa for their political purposes. It's not conspiracies by Israel or America. I think that's very far-fetched.
1: My worry, Mwelle Zimbeki, is that sometimes demagogues win elections. Appreciate your time. Chairman there of the South African Institute of International Affairs.
2: EWN Business.
1: Joe Hadipe, Telkom expecting a strong rise in profits. Earnings poised to grow by between 45 and 55%.
3: Yeah, they're having a good time at the moment. The telecoms group expects headline earnings per share, a key profit measure in South Africa, to grow by between 45 and 55%. For the 2025 financial year, group revenue increased by 3.3% to 43 billion rand. The company also noted that last year's earnings were negatively affected by a one-off payment of 451 million rand. This was for retirement funds. The earnings update impressed the market, though, with the Telkom shares up 12% on the JSE yesterday.
1: What's that shrinkage? Is it wool? Oh, it's your income.
3: Yeah, the average take-home salary dropped to 21,228 rand in April of 2026. That's 0.6% lower than it was in March. Now, according to the latest Pay Inc. Net Salary Index, South Africans are feeling increased financial pressure as salaries struggle to keep up with the rising cost of living. The report tracks the salaries of around 2.1 million South African workers.
1: Where's the rand? Shrinking, no doubt.
3: Definitely shrinking against the dollar, not performing as well at 16 rand 46 against the US dollar, 19 rand 9 cents against the euro, and 22 rand 1 cents against the British pound. Price of gold at $4,372 an ounce, while platinum is at $1,879. Brent crude now at $97 a barrel. More business after 8.
1: 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Say the taxi bosses.
4: That's right, Bongani. Good morning. Mpumalanga taxi bosses Joe Sibanyoni and Bafana Sindane have filed an urgent court bid to stop the re-enrollment of their extortion case. The pair approached the High Court in Bombela last night after the NPA announced that it would take on the case again for prosecution. Sibanyoni and Sindane are expected to appear alongside two other accused for extortion and money laundering today. The case was struck off the Kwaggafontein Magistrates Court roll last week after the prosecutor was a no-show. Mpoke Nakhane is the legal representative for the taxi bosses.
2: Correct. We have filed a notice to oppose the J50 because we're of the view that they were supposed to issue a J175 instead of a J50. Because a J50, then it's a warrant of arrest that is issued by the bench. So we are opposed to that because these people are not running away. Joe is not a fugitive from justice. They know his address. They arrested him from his house. We feel like they're being harsh.
4: The NPA's Kaiser Khanyaho says they have not been served with any papers as yet. Deputy Police Minister Kassel Matale has failed to provide reasons to Parliament why the head of the Prison Protection Service, Wally Roda, was cleared of any wrongdoing for his handling of the break-in at the President's Palapala farm. This despite both the Public Protector and the Independent Police Investigative Directorate recommending that he and another officer face disciplinary steps for misconduct. As MPs yesterday attempted to probe the outcome of the police disciplinary process, Matale repeated a prepared answer to several of the questions asked of him on this matter. Lindsay Dentlinger has more.
5: 2 weeks ago, MPs pressed police officials in a parliamentary committee to explain how Major General Wally Roda and Sergeant Lulani Rakoto were cleared of wrongdoing, despite investigations finding they contravened police regulations when they went in search of the president's stolen US dollars in 2020. Yesterday, Action SA MP Lerato Ngobeni took up the cudgels, this time asking Deputy Police Minister Kassel Matale if he could explain the not guilty findings.
6: The process of DC of the two officers were held in line with the disciplinary code that the South African police use, and there were no favoritism in this regard.
5: Matale denied that Roda's status had affected the not guilty finding.
6: It is because of the due processes that were followed that arrived at that determination.
5: Matale did not respond to Nkubeni's request for the disciplinary hearing record to be provided to Parliament. Lindsay Dentlinger, Eyewitness News, Parliament.
4: Economists are expecting an interest rate hike when Reserve Bank Lesetja Khanyaho makes the announcement later today. The ongoing Middle East war and rising inflation continue to put pressure on the global economy. Economist Elise Kruger says the conflict has already led to significant fuel hikes, derailing the positive inflation outlook previously expected. Kruger says the Monetary Policy Committee will likely go for a preemptive response to the deteriorating inflation outlook.
7: Central banks generally consider to look through supply shocks, such as the oil price spike currently playing out. The probability of second round effects, that is, price increases in the broader basket as a result of the higher fuel prices, and the potential de-anchoring of inflation expectations will be on top of the minds of MPC members this week. A 25 basis point hike is what I do expect at this week's MPC meeting.
4: And the latest from the Middle East is that Israel has launched attacks in the south of Lebanon. Its military says it has begun striking Hezbollah infrastructure around Tyre after issuing a displacement warning for residents. Lebanon state-run national news agency has reported two sets of Israeli strikes on the city and an area to its east this morning, hitting a public building and sparking a fire. Israel has killed more than 300,200 people in Lebanon since the start of its latest war with Iran-backed Hezbollah in March. A fine day in store for Gauteng today. The temperatures are at lows of 5 and 7 degrees, peaking at highs between 22 and 24.
8: And in the traffic in Kempton Park, we've got a major accident scene along Zurfontein Road. It's actually causing delays along several routes because people are trying to navigate their way around the scene. So as a result, several routes within this area are backed up, like Modderfontein Road along with the R21.
4: The top story this hour, Mpumalanga taxi bosses Joe Sbanyoni and Bafana Sindane have filed an urgent court bid to stop the re-enrollment of their extortion case.
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15: 1702. Bongani, Wongs, we can't teach you to do your job, but today you are doing well. This dude knows what he's talking about. This government have got old people who doesn't even know what they are doing. They don't know what they're doing, and they don't even know what they're talking about when you ask them questions. So, Shumani Ebongani, you have done well today.
16: 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You see, these privileged people who are speaking from the comfort of their homes and seats. Hey, Tabons, Tinewa, in the war front, like in the communities. They don't know. They don't understand. I'm talking about jobs, plastering, building, catering, welding, those jobs, young Tola, Luvuyo, Kasmiri.
17: Good morning, Bongs and your team. Even if there are other South Africans in other countries, Bongani, they are documented, they've got their ID, passport and everything. They know that they are working there. But in South Africa, you find factories, farmers and everybody hiring them without papers. That's the problem from Max in Pretoria.
18: Anonymous from the East Rand. I don't think we only have a problem with foreigners or loose borders. We definitely have those. I think we all know someone who swam across a river easily without any halt, but we've also chasing people who have got companies away from this country. Personally know many, and it's hundreds and hundreds of jobs gone. Stop chasing South Africans to other shores. How about that? It's a reverse problem.
19: Hi, Bongani. The gentleman says we have the lowest performing economy in Africa. And he says we've got low investment. I think a simple Google search would prove him wrong in terms of the amount of investment we get compared to Africa, as well as the performance of our economy. Relatively speaking.
20: Hi, Bongani and the team.
13: Bongani, you worried about the demagogues winning and running the country, but ANC is the biggest demagogues that we currently have. I mean, they silently pretend to be good, but they are the biggest demagogues. Look at all everything that they are doing.
1: Yeah, I mean, look, you can disagree with the ANC, but I don't know if you can accuse them of demagoguery. Here's the difficulty. Problems that are complex need nuanced perspectives, analysis, and of course, solutions. My worry with all of this, and if you're going to put the blame at the feet of demagogues, what then prevents this from exploding into the kind of thing we saw in the year 2008 at some point? Because I would imagine part of what you then have to do, if you admit that what people are saying in various communities is in fact real, you then have to admit all the other failures that come with it, whether it's health, whether it's education, whether it's growing the economy and the policies we have followed. So it's much easier to just say, no, these are just rabble rousers. They are demagogues. And they are. They are all those things, because they've often called, particularly these organizations that mushroom, they've often called for actions outside of the law. They're vigilantes. I have been on the record as calling some of these movements and their leaders precisely that. But it's not as simple as saying, well, if you don't like foreigners in South Africa, why don't you go start your own spaza shop in Zimbabwe or Malawi? I don't think that that helps us at all. And I certainly don't think I think it's simplistic to point to the presence of South African multinationals on the rest of the continent and say, but we are there too. Do you know what I mean? Those big companies aren't there illegally. But we have to face up to the problems that have been created in this country by the leaders of this country. And they also have to face up to what people are feeling and saying and not simply look the other way. Because if this thing explodes, well, we'll be in much bigger trouble than we are already.
14: 702. What's the question?
1: What's the question is brought to you by OUTsurance, a chance for you to win up to 3,000 Rand in cash. First, 1,000 Rand for the answer, and then a little later, 2,000 Rand if you can give us the question. SMS out to 45142 now, and you could save on your car insurance. If you don't, you can ask OUTsurance for 500 Rand. Today's answer comes from Bonginkosi, who is in Tembisa. Bonginkosi, what's today's answer?
20: Hi, Bong. The answer today is 1944.
1: Ooh, I like that. I like 1944. Tell me, Bonginkosi, have you got yourself a quote from OUTsurance?
20: Yes, Bongani.
1: Neither one of us can say we don't like that answer. Because, Bonginkosi, you've won yourself 1,000 Rand. Thanks to OUTsurance and 702. Thank you very much. Bonginkosi says the answer is 1944. I've practically gift-wrapped the question. What is it? Tell us now if you know on 011-883-0702.
14: EWN Sport.
1: Cindy Paluto, we've been receiving lots of voice notes, people sharing their views about the picks of the 2026 World Cup squad. But as you say, the coach has spoken.
21: Yep.
1: We can shout until we blue.
21: Yeah.
1: We can march and march.
21: Everybody's a coach. Everybody's a coach.
1: The squad has been chosen.
21: Yes, and there's two debutants in the Bafana squad to represent the country at the World Cup. Defend all way to Makanya and Bradley Cross. Makanya is one of seven overseas-based players alongside Okon, Foster, Kabini, Sithole, Maseko and Bokazi. The side will be captained by goalkeeper Ronan Williams. Fans talking about the players who missed out, including Brandon Peterson, Monyane, Mabua Morena and Maswangani. Here's coach Hugo Brusch.
22: Well, there were some hard decisions to make. And it is always, when you make a list of players, you have always to disappoint players. And I know the disappointment for those players who had to drop tonight will be very, very, very hard. So it's a World Cup. Who don't want to go to the World Cup? I know how they will feel, but that is also part of the job.
21: President Cyril Ramaphosa was at the announcement. He spoke to Robert Morau on EWN's YouTube channel.
23: I mean, South Africans now are full of hope, are full of belief, and they know that this is a team that's going to represent their hopes, their wishes, and their ambitions. So I think everyone is hopeful that this is the team that's going to bring the cup home.
21: Bafana plays Nicaragua tomorrow in Orlando in a friendly before leaving on Saturday. The opening World Cup game is against Mexico on June the 11th. Crystal Palace won a first European trophy in club history. They beat Rayo Vallecano 1-0 in the Conference League. Mateta with the goal there. In tennis, the world number two, Elena Rybakina, was knocked out of Roland Garros in the second round by Yulia Stradubtseva, who won 3-6, 6-1 and 7-6. Here's the winner.
0: If you are trying to be one of the best, you have to think that you can beat the best. So I was trying to go into this match with this mindset and, you know, try not to give too much respect, even though she's a great player and someone you can look up to. But if you're trying to be one of those players, you need to start and, you know, believe you can beat them.
21: Remaining women's top 10 seeds through Swiatek, Svetlana Andreeva and Makova. On the men's side, Zverev cruised in straight sets with third seed Djokovic, but he needed four sets to beat Roya. In the Telkom Netball League, Crinums are the only unbeaten side after a 59-37 win over the Flames yesterday. The Southern Stings have moved up to second after beating Kingdom Stars 55-41. Cindy Paluta, Eyewitness News Sport.
2: I want another puzzle from the crazy store. But then I saw so much more. I got slippers and a blanket to keep me warm at night. Sudoku and a coffee mug and fuzzy socks.

0: away. 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
1: 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Traffic in Pretoria, Amo.
4: Heavily backed up, Bongani, particularly on the N14 South heading towards Vieira Road. This is due to an accident. It's also causing delays on the N14 North. This is due to onlookers there. Please try to keep moving along this route. Traveling in Irene, we've got heavy traffic volumes along Nalmapius Drive and Main Road. And then there's also queuing traffic reported on the N1 South towards the Flying Saucer Interchange. Unfortunately, in Kempton Park, Zurfontein, that accident along this route is still causing major delays. Please try to avoid if you can. We're still seeing delays along several routes within the area, Berg Refuge Drive, along with the Modafontein Road. So if you are traveling in the area, please be patient and try to use alternative routes like Allendale Road. More updates coming up. Stay tuned.
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2: What's the question?
1: For R2,000 in cash, all thanks to our insurance, please tell me what's the question. If the answer is 1944, let's go to the lines. Elton and George, you have it right. What's the question, my friend?
5: Morning, Bongani. The question is, today's latest night's birthday, in which year was she born?
1: Yes, indeed. All of 82 years old. Elton, Gladys had her pips. Do you have yours?
5: Not anymore.
1: 2,000 rand is coming your way to make you just feel a little better this morning. Elton and George winning that. It is, of course, the birthday of the Empress of Seoul. And isn't this one? I think this is possibly one of her best songs. I'm struggling to think of one better.

0: midnight train to Georgia. I heard it through the grapevine. License to Kill. Love Overboard. And neither one of us. 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
6: With Kabazela.
0: Time for the world of viral content. Ah, Kabazela.
7: Ah, good morning to you both.
0: I laughed at the bath towel story because I thought, Is there any other way? But I'll let you tell it.
7: Okay. So this woman posts a video on TikTok at her kneeling by her washing machine. And she says, me washing my husband's 7 towels each week because he came from a use only once family and I came from a use until gross family. Yes. And this video has blown up and is so many comments about how people use their bath towels. And I mean, you either are a use once, so you bath or shower once, you dry yourself off and that goes into the wash basket. Or you hang it up over the, you know, the railing, or you put it over the shower door or whatever it is, how you want to dry it out. And that's it, really. And people are so grossed out by people who use their towels maybe 2 days, 3 days, 4 days in a row. And you, sounds of it. Yeah, some people are saying, where was this one comment? Yeah, listen to this one. I, 1 week for a towel,
0: aye,
7: 1 week, 1 week for pajamas, unless you sweat a lot overnight, 2 to 3 weeks for bedding, this is what my grandmother taught me, you clean yourself in the shower in the evening, you put on your pajamas and your clean body, and you go to sleep clean in your bed.
0: Yes. That explains a few smells in the office. Hey,
7: that's a bit extreme, right? Well, let's just clarify. That's not me. That's I use my bath towel.
0: I'm kidding about the smells. We're at opposite ends of the day, so I don't know what you smell like. That was just a joke.
7: Yes, ask John Pillman. I smell perfectly fine. But I would use my bath towel like 2-3 days in a row. And then I'll look in and think, okay, it's starting to get a little bit damp now, and then it goes into the wash basket. But to use a towel, a different towel every day, come on.
0: Yeah, that's extreme.
7: You can't.
0: Yeah, no,
7: you
0: that's
7: can't.
0: Extreme. Yeah. My rule is twice.
7: Yes.
0: Bedding once a week.
7: So the sheets will be changed and
0: every
7: the duvet
0: week.
7: Will be changed
0: yeah.
7: every week. Yeah, no, have
0: yeah.
7: to be.
0: Every Friday is duvet yeah. change.
7: Unless you're getting up to some mischief. I don't know, but.
0: Kabazela. Good night. Good night. Good night.
4: 702.
6: Feedback.
4: With Rupfiwa Kone.
0: So let's ask that question then. Are you a use once kind of person? And do you have different rules for bedding, for pajamas, like sleepwear or towels? Rufiwa, and bearing in mind, you're a mom.
8: Of course, Bongani. I can't change my towels every day. Everybody has their own towel. So when I actually start to see that it's starting
0: after
8: to get
0: how long?
8: That little bit of
0: you
8: a...
0: You have to see.
8: When I actually
0: By
8: start
0: the time
8: to
0: you
8: smell.
0: See things.
8: But I don't have time. I can't wash my towels every 2 days, Bongani. That's also a little bit extreme if you think about it. I mean...
0: Yeah, you.
8: Yeah, it's a bit much, Bongani. Mm. Everybody has their own towel.
0: And then how long does it take to get washed?
8: Can I say 4 days? 4 to 5
0: okay.
8: days, at least.
0: With young kids, that's fine.
8: Because, I mean, you
0: Depending
8: know.
0: Depending on what sports they
8: and
0: do.
8: And also, how many towels do y'all guys have?
0: I'm one person, you see, so.
8: You see. Mm. So, yeah, Bon.
0: I get it. I get it. What other feedback? How are people responding to Mwilet's in
8: Hello. The people are saying that they do agree that the systems, yes, we need to look at the systems that were put in place. They are not working properly, but it is very important for our leaders at this present moment to listen to the youth, listen to the frustrations
0: See,
8: of the people.
0: See, here's the difficulty. If in an election year, we admit that what people are saying is real, instead of just throwing data and facts and the constitution and the law at them, you then have to admit that all the other things have been failures as well. And I don't know any incumbent government that will do so in an election year. But what if this thing explodes to the kind of thing we saw in 2008?
4: This is EWN.
9: Extortion accused taxi bosses try to block their court appearance and police are untangling allegations of corruption and intimidation tied to officers and entrepreneurs in Linasia. Good morning, I'm Sfiso Zulu. Mpumalanga taxi bosses Joe Sbanyoni and Bafana Sindane have filed an urgent court bid to stop the re-enrollment of their extortion case. The pair approached the High Court in Bombela last night after the NPA announced that it would take on the case again for prosecution. Sbanyoni and Sindane are expected to appear alongside two other accused for extortion and money laundering today. The case was struck off the Kwaggafontein Magistrates Court roll last week after the prosecutor was a no-show. Mpoke Nahane is the legal representative for the taxi bosses.
10: Correct. We have filed the notice to oppose the J50 because of the view that they were supposed to issue a J175 instead of a J50. Because a J50, then it's a warrant of arrest that is issued by the bench. So we are opposed to that because these people are not running away. Joe is not a fugitive from justice. They know his address. They arrested him from his house. We feel like they're being harsh.
9: A Linasia businessman accused of intimidating and extorting Pakistani entrepreneurs is now at the center of a widening criminal investigation. EWN understands that Mohammed Ayub tried to force Sifwan Nawaz and Adil Ishfaq to hand over their business after they refused to make him a partner. The two men further alleged that two Linasia police officers are in cahoots with Ayub. Ayub, who is allegedly facing charges including murder, was also among 15 accused in a 2011 case involving the alleged extortion of Pakistani nationals by police officers and a prosecutor. Dimakatso Lishuru Mavo has more.
6: The 2011 case against Ayub and others included four counts ranging from racketeering, fraud to extortion and defeating the ends of justice. That matter also included claims that Pakistani nationals were pressured into making false statements. In the current matter, Ayub allegedly enlisted the help of a warrant officer and a sergeant based at the Lanesia police station. The two officers are now being investigated for extortion, robbery and housebreaking. The investigation follows the raid on Sufian Nawaz's home, where the officers allegedly arrived to arrest him. During the incident, they are accused of breaking into the property and bringing a locksmith to change the locks. EWN is in possession of footage showing the officers at the house. At no stage did they produce a warrant authorizing their actions during the time the search was recorded. The Lanesia property forms part of the dispute as it was registered under a company that Ayub allegedly forced Nawaz to transfer to him. The two Pakistani nationals also claim false immigration cases were opened against them by the same officers. Adil Ishfaq was arrested. When he appeared in court in connection with the immigration charges, the officers opposed his bail application, but it was eventually granted. However, while he was still in the cells waiting for the bail payment to be processed, the officers allegedly returned to re-arrest him. Sources confirmed the two were stopped by the investigating officer and the prosecutor in the case. Ayub and his son, Mohammed Ishtiyak, have denied the allegations and, along with their lawyer, Nardas Grove, have accused police at the organized crime unit in Diepkloof of unlawfully interfering and removing dockets from the Lanesia police station and aiding and abetting illegal immigrants. However, they are yet to produce any evidence to support their claims. Dimakatso Leshoro, Eyewitness News.
9: Lawyers representing Deputy Crime Intelligence Boss Feroz Khan are heading to the High Court in Johannesburg today in a bid to have his electronic devices returned. Khan argues the devices taken during a police search at his home contain sensitive intelligence information. Khan, Gauteng Hawkshead Ibrahim Gadwa, and security company owner Tariq Nouns were granted bail earlier this month after their arrest over the alleged possession of raw gold. Nkosikhona Malinga Mnisi reports.
11: Khan brought the urgent application after receiving alerts that someone had attempted to access his iCloud account on the 12th of May. He claims police unlawfully entered and searched his home, seizing his devices without proper legal authority, actions he says violated his constitutional rights. Khan further warns that once data containing details of sources, undercover operations, and active investigations is copied from his phone, the damage cannot be undone. He argues any unauthorized access to the information could compromise intelligence operations, threaten national security, and put lives at risk. Or see Khona Malinga Mnisi, Eyewitness News in Johannesburg.
9: Gold is trading at $4,392.83 an ounce. The rand is at 16.45 to the dollar, 22.4 to the pound, 19.8 to the euro. Brent crude oil is at $97.74 a barrel.
12: And traffic in the Mulders Drift area remains heavily backed up along the N14 East. This is due to that major accident that happened in the early hours of this morning. It's still there, causing more than a 30-minute hold up coming out of Hendrik Potgieter Road. Please try to use Beyers Naudé Driver through Peter Place, especially if you're traveling through Remsek, to try and avoid that backlog.
13: And in your sport, coach Hugo Broos names a youthful squad of 26 for the World Cup. There's two debutants in the side in Makanya and Cross. The Premier League will have nine sides in European Cup action next season after Crystal Palace won the Conference League. Aryna Sabalenka will stay world number one in tennis after Rybakina was knocked out of Roland Garros. And the Crinums remain unbeaten in the Telkom Netball League this season.
9: A fine day in store for Gauteng. The temperatures will peak at highs between 23 and 24 degrees. The top story in EWN this hour. Mpumalanga taxi bosses Joe Sibanyoni and Bafana Sindane have filed an urgent court bid to stop the re-enrollment of their extortion case.
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0: 7 minutes after 8 o'clock. What are your thoughts on the conversations we've had on the show so far this morning? Willie Zimbeki says it was never about friendship. We looked away. It had nothing to do with friendship, but it had everything to do with our strategic interest. The fear, of course, particularly if you look at Zimbabwe in the year 2000 and that stolen election that the MDC, by all accounts, won, when we accommodated and mollycoddled Mugabe and we cobbled together some kind of power-sharing arrangement, a sort of GNU, I think that was the phrase Nkosazana Dlamini-Zuma used yesterday when we spoke to her. The problem with that was, in fact, it was precisely because the ANC had not been friends with ZANU-PF in the liberation struggle years. They'd been friends with Nkomo's ZAPU, as Mweletsi Mbeki points out. We bent over backwards to accommodate Mugabe precisely because we wanted to be friends. But also there was a concern in the thinking at the time that if Zimbabwe went into a meltdown and if ZANU-PF was not able to accommodate the opposition, that country would melt down and those people would come here. They did so anyway. Part of what you have to admit in looking at those mistakes and saying perhaps we didn't get it right, you then have to look at health, you have to look at education, you have to look at service delivery, you have to look at the municipalities, you have to look at border management, you have to look at economic growth, you have to look at employment, you have to look at equality. How long is a piece of string?
15: Hey, morning, Box, to your crew there, and morning to everyone else who's listening. Box, you'd say that Ntate Mweletsi Mbeki is reasoning with his stomach. I mean, you ask him to provide the numbers, and when he sees that he cannot provide the numbers of South Africans employed in other African countries, he switches to multinationals having interest there. I mean, that's a very immature kind of reasoning, especially from a person of Ntate Mbeki's stature. I'm disappointed.
16: This is Breakfast with Bongani Bengwa
4: on 702.
16: Let's walk the talk.
0: Why don't you go start your own spaza shop in Malawi? I'm sorry. Mutel?
17: I thought that argument was...
0: Why don't you go start your own spaza shop in Malawi?
17: Lazy because, I mean, throwing academics and stats sometimes at problems that we see are very on the ground can be quite deaf. At a moment like this, you don't quite approach problems like that, right? Because the people that actually tell you they're feeling it.
0: Have our leaders run out of ideas? Is that what it is?
17: Probably.
0: Right?
17: Probably.
0: I mean, wasn't one minister suggesting that, they failed to impugn our reputation as a country on the fake white genocide matter? But if they craft us as xenophobic, that will damage our reputation. People are now coming up with all sorts of conspiracy theories as to who is funding these organizations. Who's funding them? Where do they suddenly get all this money and this prominence and this attention? That there are other players behind the scenes pulling the strings and it's all to do with the ICJ case. Those are some of the arguments that are being thrown at South Africans who are feeling real frustration. And then demagogues. Your problems are imagined. Tabiso in Glen Vista, are you being influenced by demagogues? Are your observations imagined?
18: I think you are a demagogue. Nyadlala, man. Listen, Bongs, you know, it is so disappointing to hear how detached some of these politicians are, or those who are so close to influential power. To even mention that we have companies like Standard Bank having South Africans working there, is actually so dismissive and runs the risk of adding fuel to fire. Because the people who are working for Standard Bank are documented and they've followed through the correct channels. The concerns that are in general, I'm not saying these organizations are not infiltrated by people with nefarious intentions. What I'm saying is the general frustration is that the prevalence of illegal and undocumented people, which has cascading effect on employment to some extent, which has a cascading effect on crime to some extent. However, to hear people who speak like this from the privilege of their own gated communities and electric fences and 7,000 bodyguards when they go to take a poop,
0: Look, Tabiso.
18: Apologies. Look, apologies.
0: Now, I hear you. The analogy notwithstanding, facts matter, right? Mm. And and we can't operate outside of the law. I think let's be clear on that.
18: Yes.
0: We can't call out illegality and then call for
18: illegality. I'm with you there, Bongani.
0: And as far as the issue of jobs, to the degree that we can say retail or hospitality, for example, or even, you know, the examples of, I think somebody said welding, tiling, you name it, right? Those kinds of jobs. The real issue we've got to contend with is why we haven't provided South Africans with many of those skills. And B, what conditions economically have led to South Africans not being able to create employment or to get those jobs?
18: And I think
0: I think often when we focus on the migrants as the problem, we miss the boat because
18: there are systemic
0: failures that have led us there.
18: I think this is a point I was trying to make, to say this is only but a symptom of a real problem, failure in government. This is a true reflection of what happens when you give people who have no intentions of governing to govern. They have failed their people, and unfortunately, the innocent are going to pay the price. And it is so painful to even platform people who speak like this, who are adding fuel to the fire. That conversation was not helping at all. It was not helpful at all. If anything, what I'm getting is people are now starting to push back even further.
0: Tabiso in Glen Vista.
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1: Is this week, and it's been the success story of the region, a so-called African exception to the resource curse. But Botswana is quietly transforming its diamond wealth into economic and political stability. But of course, as the nature of diamond and jewelry production changes, that model is now under strain, with lab-grown synthetic diamonds now making up 40% of the global market for stones under 5 carats. It's disrupted the traditional way of doing things. As always, Crystal Alderson is in the hot seat. Good morning, Crystal.
2: Good morning, Bungles. And who would have thought that diamonds would not be our friend forever?
1: Indeed. Well, you could argue they're also a boy's best friend these days, but not quite the ones from underground, but the synthetic ones.
2: Yes, Bongani, and diamonds typically made up about 80% of Botswana's exports. It contributed about a quarter of its GDP and 3/4 of its foreign exchange earnings. And as you mentioned, Botswana definitely bucked the infamous resource curse, because they actually used their wealth to pull its population out of poverty. But this success story, and I think really Africa's success story, is showing us this cautionary tale about the fact when you rely on one single natural resource. And what we see now, Bongani, which is quite interesting, China and India now account for about 1/5 of the global diamond market, that's synthetic diamonds, just up from 1% a decade ago. And industry analysts predict that the synthetic market will grow another 300% by 2034. And in the words of the R&B economist that I spoke to, she actually said, it's tragic, but the diamond era has basically come to an end for Botswana. And what they've always just assumed will be God's gift to them is no longer the case. And they now have to change their export profile. They are looking at, they've got a mix of other natural resources. An example of that is copper. And they also have agriculture, and they've now had to quickly, Bongani, diversify the export profile to really make up for the loss of diamond income.
1: Who would have thought Shirley Bassey was wrong? Diamonds are not forever, Crystal. I mean,
2: let's talk
1: beyond just, you know, I mean, you're implying their diversification, right? But one of the other challenges they have is being a net importer of power. And so even as they seek to diversify, that's going to be a challenge for them.
2: And we know South Africa played, when we had our rolling blackouts, it impacted not only the country, but also the region and Botswana in particular. And so what we see, Botswana Power Corporation, which is the main entity, they have now fast-tracked, Bongani, their plans to expand renewable energy and now just use their natural resources. And for more on this, I asked RMB's Harriet Nalazi, who is the head of RMB in Botswana, to explain what exactly Botswana will be doing. Let's have a listen,
3: Bongani. Huge opportunity there. He spoke about our highest irradiation levels, second in the world. So that presents already a big opportunity. The first one, obviously, is you would want to grow that sector to fast track the industrialization, you know, growth of the sectors that we spoke to, mining, manufacturing, and the like. But there's an even bigger opportunity of exporting. We do know, I mean, right now with the geopolitical tensions and everything that is playing out, the need for Africa to Africa trade has become even more important. And with our ability to export, we would be able to service countries that have chronic electricity shortage. So very strategic, and it's one where we're seeing a beautiful play where we've started to see private sector participation. Remember, this is an economy that was led by government. Everything was government. So we are seeing a good play there. And so the strategy is positive in that, yes, it's to grow the sector, but also to alleviate pressure

0: government by having to cover the cost for the infrastructure and all of that. So a very key sector for us. And we've started off very, very well in the last year. I think about more than 100 megawatts has come on stream, and there is opportunity for a lot more.
1: 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And of course, there's a lot more in-depth of the RMB Africa focus in terms of video production. 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
3: That's correct, Bongani, particularly on the N14 South heading towards Wiera Road. This is due to a major accident seen along this route. Please be on the lookout there and expect about 20 minutes of your time there. If you're traveling on the R21 South towards Olifantsfontein Road, there's been an accident there. So heading towards Tembisa could be problematic this morning. About a 15-minute hold up there. Please be on the lookout and approach with care. More updates coming up. 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
1: Let's catch up with news from elsewhere in the world. 30 years a terrorist and finally behind bars. Adam, good morning.
5: Morning. Yeah, a former member of the German militant group, the Red Army faction. Remember them? She has been jailed for 13 years for carrying out a string of armed robberies at the start of the century. 67-year-old Daniela Kletter. Yeah, more than 30 years on the run. But she was caught in a flat in the middle of Berlin, close to where the Berlin Wall used to be. So she was kind of hiding in plain sight, albeit under an assumed name and a fake foreign passport. She was actually caught 2 years ago. It's gone through the whole legal process, which is why now she's been sentenced to her 13 years behind bars. Now, she was a member of the Red Army faction, a violent anti-capitalist group, also known before as the Baader-Meinhof gang. One sort of morphed into the other. Of course, Baader-Meinhof became known for murder, kidnap and bombing in the 70s, 80s and 90s. Then the Red Army faction took over and basically were robbing supermarkets and armoured vans, and that's what Kletter was found guilty of. Two other of her gang members are still on the run, by the way, and have not been caught yet. And in court, as she was given the guilty verdict, dozens of Daniela Kletter fans shouted freedom for Daniela and chanted it as she was led away. I'm not sure there are too many others, particularly in Germany, who are joining in on that. It does look like they've got their woman.
1: Now, we spoke about this on the show yesterday, but I'm keen to hear your perspective on it. But essentially, free water, not quite the right we thought it was.
5: No, exactly that. In a hotel in Italy, because you often think there are two things surely in life that ought to just be there for you when you need it or if you need it. Water on tap and a toilet. My experience of Egypt will tell me that no, toilets aren't free. You absolutely have to pay up front. And the experience in Italy now at the Hotel Sassonger in Corvara is that no, if you want tap water, they won't give it to you. They charged 130 Rand for a bottle of mineral water, €7 it was, which isn't the most expensive mineral water I've ever heard of. But nonetheless, if you just want a glass of water to slake your thirst, it seems a bit stiff. Also, given that she was in a restaurant, presumably she was also ordering food. It's the fact that it went to the Italian Supreme Court to tell us that, yes, water, like toilets, is a privilege and not a right. And I'm just wondering how many other parts of the world are now going to follow suit. But we've all done that thing, haven't we? When, I mean, I've certainly done that thing of pretending that I've gone into a pub or a McDonald's or something. Oh, I think I'm going to order food, but I'll just nip to the toilet first. And then I scarper after using their toilet. Can you do the same with a glass of water? I'll just have a glass of water before I order something expensive and then use carpet. Does it matter to the establishment?
1: I mean, those things, certainly as children, we would have thought would always be free, it turns out are not. But how expensive will be putting men and women, presumably, on the moon?
5: I think at this stage it's $20 billion is the price tag. But I mean, a bit like when you have, you know, a conservatory or an extension or any building work done, I imagine the cost will go up from $20 billion. So $20 billion up front. NASA's plans for a permanent base on the moon, we're told that eventually it could end up being the size of a large city. I don't quite see that. I mean, maybe I'm not a visionary, if that's the problem, but given that everything that goes to the moon has to be taken there, can you imagine building a large city with everything having to be taken to the moon bit by bit, screw by screw? We know that the Amazon founder Jeff Bezos is now involved. One of several companies is Blue Origin to build some of the stuff that they'll need up on the moon for NASA's permanent moon base. We know that landers, rovers and drones are already on order. And we also know that President Trump wants to land Americans back on the moon before he leaves office in 2029. I mean, absolutely no ego involved in that decision. But it's also about beating China, and China is about beating America. There's a space race where, with all the problems down here, you kind of wonder why we're bothering. But then they probably said that in the 1960s, didn't they?
1: Yeah, what was JFK's famous statement? Before the decade is out. But Adam, let me remind you, it was the year, and I'm being deliberate, it was the year 2037. Remember Guy Pearce playing an inventor who builds a time machine and discovers that humanity has blown up the moon? Is fact stranger than fiction?
2: EWN Business.
1: All right, it's been about improvements, certainly in terms of results all morning, Mutewa. Life Healthcare joining the bandwagon.
6: Yeah, it's a big results week on the JSE, and Life Healthcare also releasing results this morning. The group saying revenue has grown by 2.4% at 12.4 billion rand. The firm says earnings before taxes and other expenses is up 5.2%. This is for the 6 months ended in March. Life Healthcare says it will continue to grow its underlying asset base in strategic locations, adding 87 acute hospital beds, 64 acute rehabilitation beds, and a cath lab as well as a vascular lab. Now, a cath lab is a specialized hospital examination room equipped with advanced diagnostic imaging. Now, the construction of a new 140-bed Life Paarl Valley Hospital is in progress and is expected to be open in 2027. The board has declared an interim cash dividend for shareholders at 23 cents per share, an increase of 9.5% compared to last year.
1: Talking of moonshots, Mateo, Talcum also aiming high and hitting the target.
6: Couldn't quite call it a moonshot. Yeah, but their earnings are expected to come up between 45 and 55%. For the 2025 financial year, the group revenue increased by 3.3% to 43 billion. So they expect to make way more than that. The company also noted that last year's earnings were negatively affected by a one-off payment of 451 million rand. That was for retirement funds. The earnings update, though, really impressed the JSE yesterday, with Telkom shares up 12%.
1: All right, let's look at the indicators.
6: The rand still reeling against the dollar, down 0.5% this morning, 16 rand 44 against the US dollar, 19 rand 9 cents against the euro, and you'll need 22 rand 2 cents to get a British pound. Price of gold is down 1.5% at $4,376 an ounce, while platinum is down 2% at $1,886. Brent crude is up 2% this morning, but still below that $100 mark at $96 a barrel. More analysis from Stephen Crotus later this afternoon.
1: Time now for the latest eyewitness news straight to the news desk. Good morning again, Sfisa Zulu.
7: Thanks, Mohani. Good morning. Border Management Authority has intercepted a truck carrying drugs worth 1 billion rand at the Beitbridge border post. The vehicle was traveling from Malawi to South Africa when officials conducted a routine check and detected suspicious substances. BMA spokesperson Memmemohotsi says they found 700 grams of Mandrax.
8: During the operation, the officials discovered a substance identified as methacholone, ABA, which is commonly used in the manufacturing of mandrakes. The South African Police Service, the K9 Unit, together with the Directorate for Priority Crime Investigation, commonly as the Hawks, were immediately activated to assist with the processing of the crime scene and further investigations.
7: Tafelsig residents in Cape Town say the military deployed to their community to fight crime has failed to improve conditions. Several residents yesterday demanded to speak to Deputy President Paul Mashatile during his walkabouts of the area. They complained of rampant crime and a lack of visible policing. Kemre Clark reports.
9: Residents say they continue to live in fear as shootings persist across the Cape. Many say they limit their movements due to ongoing gun violence. However, Tafelsig was noticeably calmer yesterday when Deputy President Paul Mashatile arrived under heavy security. A blue light motorcade accompanied by several police vehicles and the SANDF escorted him from Lentegeer Police Station. Mashatile left residents in disbelief after urging them to cooperate with police in identifying suspects.
10: We can't tell the police because nothing is anonymous. We can't work with them. They put our lives in danger.
11: He was well protected. But we who live with gun violence every day, we aren't protected.
9: Mashatile, however, was only conducting an oversight visit to observe the operations of Operation Prosper.
12: For now, they wanted me to see all the police operations for today. We will come back to this area.
9: The visit came just a day before the release of the Western Cape crime statistics today. Camry Clark, Eyewitness News.
7: Deputy Police Minister Kassel Matale has failed to provide reasons to Parliament why the head of the President's Protection Service, Wally Roda, was cleared of any wrongdoing for his handling of the break-in at the President's Palapala farm. This despite both the Public Protector and the Independent Police Investigative Directorate recommending that he and another officer face disciplinary steps for misconduct. As MPs yesterday attempted to probe the outcome of the police disciplinary process, Matale repeated a prepared answer to several of the questions asked of him on this matter. Lindsay Dentlinger has more.
13: 2 weeks ago, MPs pressed police officials in a parliamentary committee to explain how Major General Wally Roda and Sergeant Lulani Rakoto were cleared of wrongdoing, despite investigations finding they contravened police regulations when they went in search of the president's stolen US dollars in 2020. Yesterday, Action SA MP Lerato Ngobeni took up the cudgels, this time asking Deputy Police Minister Kassel Matale if he could explain the not guilty findings.
12: The process of DC of the two officers were held in line with the disciplinary code that the South African police use, and there were no favoritism in this regard.
13: Matale denied that Roda's status had affected the not guilty finding.
12: It is because of the due processes that were followed that arrived at that determination.
13: Matale did not respond to Nkubeni's request for the disciplinary hearing record to be provided to Parliament. Lindsay Dentlinger, Eyewitness News. Parliament.
7: And an Austrian court is expected to rule today on the trial of a 21-year-old man who has pleaded guilty to plotting a jihadist attack on a Taylor Swift concert. The three Vienna dates in the US megastar's record-breaking Eras Tour were cancelled in 2024 after authorities warned of the plot. Accused of planning the attack and forming a cell of the Islamic State group, Berena A went on trial last month on terror offences and other charges in a court outside Vienna. The defendant who was arrested the day before the cancelled concert and has been detained since, pleaded guilty to all the charges except accomplice to attempted murder. A fine day in store for Gauteng. The temperatures will peak at highs between 23 and 24.
3: And in the traffic in Tembisa, we've got an accident on the R21 south that happened near Olifantsfontein Road. It is causing heavy traffic volumes. If you're coming out of the city of Tshwane, please use the N1 south as an alternative.
7: The top story this hour, border management authorities have intercepted a truck carrying drugs worth 1 billion rand at the Bight Bridge border post.
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21: Bongani, there's no need to wash your towels every other day. As long as after you use your towel, and this is what is so important, that your towel goes outside in the sun so it can dry. Otherwise, the bacteria will actually breed in the towel. So if you're bathing at nighttime, then you need to air your towel on what is called a clothes horse. Normal standard procedure. Your bedding should be washed once a week. People that are doing it every 3 weeks, and then those people from England that only like washing four times a year, they are simply filthy.
22: Morning, Bongani. Morning, Kavazela. I'm confused. What are people doing with their towels that they have to use them every day? Like, once a day? What are you guys doing with these towels? Don't you bath, wipe yourself off with your washcloth, and then only use the towel as like a transporter from like the bathroom to your bedroom? Why? What are you doing with your towels? Like, by the time I use my towel, it is hardly even damp because I've wiped thoroughly. This is Kay from Gurleni.
1: I have to come in. So she's talking about, and there are cultural differences I appreciate around this thing. You use a washcloth, don't you, Amo?
23: Yeah.
1: Right?
23: Yes.
1: Cindy, do you use a washcloth in the shower?
23: For the sake of this conversation, yes.
1: But the point is, the washcloth is for washing yourself.
23: Yeah.
1: It's not for drying yourself.
23: Mm-mm.
1: The towel is for drying yourself.
23: Yes.
1: Not the washcloth. Right?
23: Mm-hmm.
1: And there are people, of course, who don't use a washcloth at all.
23: And then they'll use the towel to dry.
1: To dry themselves. Yeah. Right?
23: Mm-hmm.
1: I mean, there are all sorts of options now. Things like scrunchies and those rubber thingy-majiggies.
23: Mm-hmm.
1: Right? So you don't have to use the washcloth. But certainly the towel is to dry yourself. Now, mm-hmm. if you take a shower twice a day or a bath twice a day, as the case may be, that's at least four uses in 2 days. Of course you must change your towels after that. Surely. Is it me? Kabazela wants to know, Cindy Paluta, mm-hmm. how often do you change? So it's a video of a woman who says she grew up in a multi-use towel household and her husband grew up in a single-use towel household.
23: Mm-hmm.
1: And so she now washes the husband's towels every day because he's not going to change. So the question is, how often you put your towels in the wash?
23: It's exactly the same in our house. So he will use his towel once and I use mine twice, but not more than twice. And right? It's a towel, not the washcloth. The towel.
1: The one that you use to dry yourself.
23: Not the washcloth.
1: Yes.
23: Yes. But it also depends. It also depends if I've had like a really active day and then I've showered and I dry. Not that it should matter because your body's still the same amount of clean.
1: After the shower.
23: Yeah. I not more than twice.
1: Yeah. Look. For us as adults, we can have those rules, but if you've got kids and especially younger kids, you relax just a little more, I find. No?
23: It's a weird thing because the body should be clean.
1: Yeah, I know.
0: The lady who said that the important thing is hanging the towel outside after use, getting it to dry.
23: Yes.
0: That's so important for me. So I will use the towel. So I'll maybe after a week or 5 days, I'll hang the towel. I'll make sure that every day you hang the towel, obviously, outside.
1: For 5 days.
23: You use the towel for 5 days in a row.
0: No. You use the towel. Like for the kids, they'll use the towel when they, after showering, right?
1: Yeah.
0: Those towels get to be hung outside, right?
1: And then reused for 5 days.
0: And then reuse and then hang it outside. And
1: for
0: then,
1: 5 days.
0: Yeah. And
23: so
0: then
23: are
0: wash.
23: You only washing the towel after 5 days?
0: Yeah.
23: Okay. No, Bongani, I'm with you on this one. Keep going, Bongani.
0: Sure. You're using it to dry, not to wash yourself.
23: Because when you dry yourself, you're actually getting still a lot of dead skin that's coming off your skin onto that towel.
1: And okay.
0: You know what I'll try doing? Maybe I'll try just putting the ones that are, maybe after 2 days, I'll just put them in the basket and then take out new ones.
1: Highly recommended.
0: I can see I'm being heavily judged.
1: EWN Sport. We would never judge our colleague.
23: Oh, ever. You are judging and you can stand up for yourself.
1: Let's talk football.
23: You must always be. You must be. If you believe, in something, Bongani, you must stand by what you believe. You mustn't back down.
1: How often do you think the Bafana towels get changed? Hey,
23: daily, because Coach Hugo Broos included 7 overseas players in his World Cup squad of 26. It's a youthful team with only Temba Zwane and Ekram Reyners over the age of 30. Broos has full confidence.
2: The first year, it was very difficult for me. I knew what I was planning to do, but it was very difficult to other people to understand. And I have to be honest, and I said it already in the past, after my first year, I was thinking of resigning. But yeah, football is my passion. It's very difficult to say, I stop. So I went back, and don't ask me why, suddenly everything went well.
23: There's two debutants, both in defense, Silwetu Makhanya and Bradley Cross. President Cyril Ramaphosa was there and spoke to Robert Marawa on EWN's YouTube channel.
5: The nation can embrace them, can stand behind them and support them fully. And I know that there's a lot of excitement and even anticipation and trepidation.
6: Yes.
5: But today, Coach Hugo Boss is going to, like a decision a president makes when he appoints his ministers. So this is a decision that we must all support, we must all back.
23: Bafana plays Nicaragua in a friendly tomorrow in Orlando before leaving on Saturday. Their opening game is against Mexico on the June 11th, after which they play Czechia and South Korea as well. Premier League will have 9 sides in European Cup action next season after Crystal Palace won the Conference League. Mateta with the goal in a 1-0 win over Rayo Vallecano. At the French Open tennis, the world number 2, Lena Rybakina, was knocked out in the second round by Yulia Strabotseva. It's the first time Rybakina has failed to reach the third round since 2020.
24: Yeah, it's just pity because I think I was practicing well before French Open, and I was feeling also good on the practices, thought that I can raise the level, but actually today was very bad performance, too many unforced errors, and I didn't feel the greatest. I was trying to find a way, but it clearly didn't work.
23: Rybakina's exit means Arina Sabalenka will stay number 1 regardless of how she does. Sabalenka is playing Jourdanova later. In the Telkom Netball League, the Free State Crinums remain unbeaten in 10 games played this season after last night's 22-point win over the Flames. The Southern Stings beat the Kingdom Stars by 14 to go second. At the IPL, Rajasthan Royals beat Sunrisers Hyderabad by 47 runs. They'll play Gujarat Titans on Friday for a place in Sunday's final. And in Test cricket, New Zealand 341 for 5 at stumps on day one of the only test against Ireland. In the middle is Blundell on 142 with Ravindra. Ravindra went for 121. Cindy Paluta, Eyewitness News Sport.
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1: Let's wrap up the morning's traffic. Amo, good morning.
0: Well, good morning once more, Bongani. We still have delays on the N12 and the R24 west between Edenville Road and the Kilulis interchange. There's also queuing traffic on the M1 north. An accident right after Boysons Road is causing delays. While heading towards Four Ways, do expect delays on the N1 north out of Malibongwe Drive due to peak time delays there. The good news is that that accident in Mulder's Drift has been cleared. Traffic is now flowing through the N14 east. More updates at the top of the hour. Do stay tuned.
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1: Well, you don't have to wait until the 5th of June. You can hear him on your radio between 9 and 12. Good morning, Clement. What's
13: good
1: on the show?
13: Good morning. Coming up on the show today, we're going to start with the open line and we'll reflect on the Bafana Bafana squad. I was telling the listeners on Tuesday that Hugo Bruce is going to be spoiled for choice thanks to the incredible players at Pirates and Sundowns. So as expected, this is a 26-member squad.
1: Yeah. Yep.
13: It's
1: yep.
13: dominated by Pirates and Sundowns player. So I want to ask the listeners, are you happy? Are you satisfied? Also, how far do you think we're going to go? The president yesterday said, let's bring it home, boys. I mean, I ain't gonna be, but how far do you think
1: we're not going to have a public holiday on the 19th of July?
13: But we are hopeful, okay? And we are praying.
1: I told a story the other day. I was at school and my goal was to not be last when we did the cross country.
13: Uh-huh.
1: Because I was quite a heavy set boy.
13: Okay.
1: And somebody on YouTube on the commentary said, remember that story?
13: Yeah.
1: That's my fun.
13: Oh my goodness. So we're going to reflect on that. And then we'll also talk about the Limpopo High Court judgment, which has overturned a divorce ruling that had ordered a man to pay his ex-wife 2,000 rand a month in lifelong maintenance. And this is on top of what this man already pays for in child maintenance. And I'll explain what this case entailed. But I'm interested to hear the experiences of our listeners this morning. Like, how did you agree on child maintenance without involving the courts? If that's the case, do you share the responsibility equally with your former spouse or partner? So I want to hear those stories on the open line this morning. At 10 o'clock, though, we're going to do our hanging out feature. Today, I'm hanging out with a South African music legend, over 50 years in the world of music, plays a bit of jazz.
1: Oh, I almost said, pop. Cry for... No.
13: Afro fusion.
1: Who?
13: I'm trying to give you more clues.
1: No, just say it. Who?
13: Bra Hot Sticks.
1: Ah, Bra Hot Sticks. Yeah. Mabuse on Kevin Manyatele's show between 9 and 12.
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14: Hi, South Africa. I'm Michael Owen. 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

0: those songs, as soon as they play, as soon as that intro begins, you know exactly who it is. You know exactly what the song is.
1: Yeah.
0: It is, of course, one of South Africa's most beloved and I think distinctive voices coming back to the stage. The multi-award-winning artist, Judith Sapuma, making a highly anticipated return with a special live concert on the 4th of July, 2026. And it's happening at the Theatre Marcellus at Emperor's Palace in Johannesburg. Her music, of course, is that signature Afro-jazz sound, gospel favorites, but also some brand new material. Good morning.
1: Oh, good morning. Yes, absolutely. I'm so glad to be here, Bongani.
0: So you're saying this is more than just a show. It's a celebration of your entire musical journey.
1: Yeah, absolutely. I always love celebrating my music, you know, in a live, intimate setup. And Theatre of Marcellus has been my favorite place to go to for a couple of years now. So,
0: it's like you have a residency there, you know?
1: Yes.
0: and I love Vegas.
1: It. Yes. And I wish we could do it more, you know, but I just love celebrating new music. I love introducing new music to our fans in a more intimate, it's like a, you know, more close-up.
0: But also your fans love going on that journey with you. I mean,
1: they
0: turned a short left into gospel.
1: Yeah.
0: And now people are calling for a lot more of that.
1: Oh my God. You know what? It's just been so amazing that they actually want me to record another gospel album. And I'm actually doing it. We've started already with a pre-production. I'm working with a very talented young man, Lungelo Ngobo, on their project. So we are going to be singing a couple of songs that are going to be, you know, later on also still be celebrated in a live setup. But I want people to know that when they come to the show on the 4th of July, it's going to be the best of both worlds. And I want to say that because people know when they come to my show all the time, they always say, please sing Nhlomoya Ohalela. But now I'm just voluntarily, intentionally giving them a beautiful concert that's going to be, you know, both those genres.
0: Tricky is it to obviously make the new material, you know, if you were to, for example, pick, I don't know, something from When Winter Fades.
1: Yeah.
0: Versus the older, more familiar, more established material as you try and cement your new work. How easy is it to balance saying to people, hey, I've got new songs,
1: you know,
0: versus the staples and the favorites that we want to hear all the time?
1: I think it's become very easy for me because I know my people, you know, I know my fans, I know what they like, and I see them in the audience. I'm very connected to what I see. I tune into, you know, what's their body language like? Am I boring them now? Change the program, you know?
0: So, have you met people from the stage?
1: I have. A lot, and we are still going to meet people, you know, on this concert as well. People have been asking for a meet and greet, so we are planning a meet and greet as well. But for them to get to know the new music is for me to introduce it to them in a way that they can be a part of that song. We write the music for the people, and it's for us, yes, but for the people.
0: In the era of streaming, how intentional are you about making sure, as you say, you still connect with your fan base through these live experiences where we can not quite touch you, but certainly reach out and see you?
1: Live streaming can only make sense to the people when they get to hear the music. If they don't hear your songs on radio, if they don't see you perform the music, what are they streaming? And streaming is our source of income. So we have to be intentional about bringing the music to the people.
0: What do you want your fans and just music lovers in general to walk away from this experience with?
1: I want them to walk out of the room singing the last song and then thinking about the first song that we sang on the first set and say, oh, I remember this song, and sing it along. That's what makes people go stream the song or go buy our music. I want them to just remember how beautiful that event is going to be. We've always, you know, done beautiful productions in our show. We don't compromise on what we bring on stage. When people come to our show, they are spending money on it. So we better give them an experience that they will take home.
0: And it's a love affair with your fans,
1: is it
0: not?
1: It is such a love affair. I communicate with them. I'm very much active on social media. I talk to them. I respond.
0: What is love to Judith Sapuma?
1: Love is sharing my heart with the people, not being too personal about it, you know, so that, you know, I've all got.
0: Do you find that intrusive when we want to be personal, when we want to know more than
1: personal?
0: We should?
1: Yes, yeah? There are things that you should know. You know what? I believe that I am, you know, for the people, and I am a living testimony because I go through so many things that someone else will benefit from them. My experience is meant to change someone else's life out there.
0: Because if Judith
1: for the people,
0: can still shine after an experience such.
1: Yeah, why can't I share it?
0: Do it?
1: And we are there to uplift people. We've saved people's lives with our music. And that, for me, with A Cry Is Small in a Dance, when it was released, it made me realize that my life is really, really, my purpose is to inspire people.
0: You've been blessed with a gift.
1: Yeah.
0: I also know that you have invested in the craft. You've studied the craft and you continue to grow.
1: Yeah.
0: And you've blessed us as a result, as your audience. Saturday, the 4th of July, 2026, Theatre of Marcellus at Emperor's Palace. Doors open at 7 p.m. Get your tickets at Web Tickets.
1: Yes.
0: Judith Sapuma.
1: That's it.
0: The legend.
1: Thank
0: in the
1: you.
0: House.
1: Thank you.
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0: Before Clement calls Memo Dzwadi, let me get out of here. See you bright and early tomorrow morning. It's 1 minute after 9.
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4: Good morning, I'm Sfiso Zulu. Self-proclaimed political fixer Brian Mokgotsi will know today whether he will be released on bail after the state challenged his application. Prosecutors claim he tried to bribe an investigating officer for bail and provided an incorrect home address. Mokgotsi appeared in the Johannesburg Magistrates Court on Monday for his formal bail application. He is accused of staging his own assassination attempt last year. Jabuli Limbata reports.
5: During Brown Mokgotsi's first court appearance last week, the state gave no indication that it would oppose his release on bail. However, on Monday, prosecutors told the court Mokgotsi was not cooperating with investigators. The state alleges that he provided a false home address to investigating officers and he failed to disclose all his previous convictions. It's also alleged that he attempted to bribe the investigating officer. State prosecutor Tami Mbekana stated that Mokgotsi's release on bail would not be in the interest of justice because of these claims. However, Mokgotsi's lawyer, William Sekgatja, put these allegations down to an honest misunderstanding between his client and the police. After nearly 10 days behind bars, Mokgotsi will learn his fate this morning. Jabuli Lambata, Eyewitness News.
4: Lawyers representing Deputy Crime Intelligence Boss Feroz Khan are heading to the High Court in Johannesburg today in a bid to have his electronic devices returned. Khan argues the devices taken during a police search at his home contain sensitive intelligence information. Khan, Gauteng Hawks head Ibrahim Kadwa, and his security company owner Tariq Downs were granted bail earlier this month after their arrests over the alleged possession of raw, unprocessed gold. Nkosikhona Malingamnisi reports.
6: Khan brought the urgent application after receiving alerts that someone had attempted to access his iCloud account on the 12th of May. He claims police unlawfully entered and searched his home, seizing his devices without proper legal authority, actions he says violated his constitutional rights. Khan further warns that once data containing details of sources, undercover operations, and active investigations is copied from his phone, the damage cannot be undone. He argues any unauthorized access to the information could compromise intelligence operations, threaten national security, and put lives at risk. Or see Khona Malingamnisi, Eyewitness News in Johannesburg.
4: The EFF wants Parliament to oppose President Cyril Ramaphosa's attempts to block an impeachment hearing against him. The party also believes National Assembly Speaker Togo Didiza is conflicted in the matter because she towed the ANC party line and voted down a report in 2022 that suggested Ramaphosa breached the law. The EFF wants Didiza to involve all political parties in the legal decision-making in response to Ramaphosa's application filed in the Western Cape High Court. Lindsay Dentlinger reports.
7: While the DA and ATM say Parliament must forge ahead with its impeachment process, regardless of the President's legal challenge of the parliamentary report on Palapala, the EFF is insisting Parliament take a stand against the review. The party's chief whip, Nontando Nolachungo, says not opposing the review of the independent panel report commissioned by Parliament would undermine its authority integrity and constitutional role. In a letter to the Speaker, the EFF has complained that only the ANC's chief whip, Mdumiseni Ntuli, was allegedly consulted on legal matters following the Constitutional Court ruling earlier this month that Parliament should establish an impeachment committee. The EFF wants all political parties to make submissions on opposing the President's application to the High Court and to make suggestions on the appointment of a legal team. The party is itself threatening to approach a court if Speaker Toko Didiza does not act inclusively and fails to respond to their demands within the next 2 days. Lindsay Dentlinger, Eyewitness News, Parliament.
4: And the U.S. Justice Department has launched a criminal investigation into E. Jean Carroll, the former magazine columnist who accused President Donald Trump of sexual assault. The investigation is focused on whether Carroll committed perjury in testimony tied to her two civil lawsuits against Trump. One alleging he sexually abused Carroll in a New York store in the mid-1990s, and a second for defaming her when in 2019 he repeatedly denied the assault. Prosecutor's theory hinges on a 2022 deposition statement by Carroll that she received no outside funding for her lawsuit, though it was later revealed that billionaire Reid Hoffman had paid some legal fees and expenses. The probe is the latest move in the department's ceaseless and somewhat strained efforts to meet Trump's demands to target his long-standing personal foes. Gold is trading at $4,392.83 an ounce. The rand is at 16.45 to the dollar, 22.04 to the pound, 19.08 to the euro. Brent crude oil is at $97.74 a barrel.
8: And in the traffic, we've got heavy delays on the R21 South. This is due to an earlier accident near Olifantsfontein Road. Please be on the lookout there and approach with care. If you're leaving the city of Tshwane, please try to use the N1 South through Midrand. Otherwise, traveling in Germiston, queuing traffic on the N3 North approaching Van Buren Road.
4: A fine day in store for Gauteng. The temperatures will peak at highs between 23 and 24 degrees. The top story in EWN this hour, self-proclaimed political fixer Brian Mokgotsi will note today whether he will be released on bail after the state challenged his application.
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0: 8 minutes after 9 o'clock. Dumelang. Welcome to the Clement Manyatela Show. It's wonderful to have you with us here on 702 on this 28th day of May. I hope you're well this morning. 011-883-0702. That's the number to dial this hour as we kick off the 702 open line brought to you by Truecaller. 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You can send your WhatsApps as well on 072-702-1702. So, how do you feel about the Bafana Bafana squad? Coach Hugo Bruce announced the names of his 26-man squad last night for the upcoming World Cup, which begins on the 11th of June when we play Mexico. This is the country's first World Cup appearance in 16 years. It's a big deal for us. President Cyril Ramaphosa was actually telling the coach and the players yesterday that South Africa expects nothing less than the World Cup itself.
1: By qualifying for the 2026 FIFA World Cup for the first time in more than two decades, you have already written your names into the proud sporting history of our country. But fellow South Africans are not satisfied with just qualifying alone. No, we do not want group stages. We do not want early exits. We do not want to hear the words eliminated or bowing out. We want to see you compete with courage, determination and belief until the very end. And I can say that I have some proof that you will do well. As I shook your hands, I could feel a very firm handshake from each one of you. And I looked into your eyes, I could see real fiery determination. And that told me that you are going to go to Mexico. You're going to the FIFA World Cup in Mexico, United States and Canada to play your hearts out and to play the best soccer, the best football ever. We want to see you bring that trophy back home. We do, as South Africans, believe that that trophy belongs here, and we want to see you bring it back here.
0: So, yeah, that's what the president said last night. And look, I gotta be, but, and I'm not trying to be weird or negative, but does the president seriously think we stand a chance to win the World Cup? Huh? Do you think we stand a chance? How far do you think we're going to go? And maybe that's a more reasonable and realistic question. Yeah? We open our campaign against the hosts, Mexico, before facing, I think, Czech Republic and South Korea in Group A. And to advance, we must finish in the top two of the group or among the eight best third place teams across the tournament 12 groups. So I want to know from you if, one, are you satisfied with the squad? And how far do you think Bafana Bafana will go in the World Cup? Remember on Tuesday I was saying the team will be dominated by players from Mamelodi Sundowns and Orlando Pirates. Well, Mamelodi Sundowns are leading the way with seven players in the squad, including captain Ronan Williams. We've got Tebogo Mokoena there, Themba Zwane. Orlando Pirates are close behind with six players in the squad, including Relebogile Mofokeng, Oswin Apollis, Evidence, Makapa, and others. Kaizer Chiefs have just one representative in the squad, and that's the defender, Bradley Cross. And of course, there are several, you know, players that are based abroad, including Lyle Foster. There's also Pepe Lositole in Portugal, and defenders in the United States, Norway, and Germany, you name it. So let me know what your thoughts are on this squad on 011-883-0702. And how far do you think we're going to go? WhatsApp's on 072-702-1702. Another issue I want us to discuss on the open line this morning is around how you split costs with the mother or father of your children. Because there's this Limpopo High Court judgment, which really piqued our interest with the producers when we read about it in the Sowetan this morning. So the Limpopo High Court has overturned a divorce ruling that had ordered a man to pay his ex-wife about 2,000 rand a month in lifelong maintenance. The court has found that the woman failed to prove that she could not financially support herself. So the husband, who is an attorney, had argued that his former wife was earning money through a tuck shop and a cake baking business. So the 2,000 rand maintenance order was set aside entirely. But the husband still remains responsible for supporting the children of that marriage, of course. So he's ordered to pay about 3,000 rand for the minor child, 6,000 rand for the dependent adult child, and of course, additional expenses, including school fees, hostel fees, transport, uniforms, stationery, you name it, tertiary education, medical costs. So this is on top of the 3,000 for the minor and the 6,000 rand for the dependent adult child. So I would like to know, in cases where you are no longer with the mother or father of your child, how did you agree on child maintenance without involving the courts? Because, of course, when the matter goes to the courts, it's more clearly defined. The structure, the judge or magistrate decides on, based on the evidence and, you know, the documentations before them, they decide, okay, how much the husband or the wife must pay or how the costs must be split. But in cases where the matter has not reached the courts, how do you share the responsibility equally with your former spouse or partner? Who pays for what? And is it equal? How do you manage splitting costs? I would like you to share your experiences with us, please, on 011-883-0702. At 10 o'clock, though, we're going to do the Hanging Out feature. And today, I am so excited because I'm hanging out with one of my faves, the South African music legend, Sipho Hotsticks Mabuse, because for decades, this man has shaped the sound of South African music through jazz, through pop, through Afrofusion. I mean, for over 50 years, he's been in the world of music. And I'm looking forward to hanging out with him between 10 and 11 o'clock. At 11 o'clock, we're going to do our Across the Desk feature. And today we're asking whether African governments are doing enough to deal with this migration crisis on our hands. Yesterday, we spoke to the Minister of International Relations, Ronald Lamola, on the show, and it became clear during that conversation that there is no collective effort or united action by African countries on how to deal with the migration crisis. Instead, there's seemingly a blame game. I mean, our minister seems to believe that the way some countries have responded to tensions here in South Africa has been coordinated to undermine our country. But our country is also saying these countries on the continent need to work together to deal with the issue of migration collectively. I know President Cyril Ramaphosa will be tabling a continental migration compact at the AU soon, but my goodness, we need to have a collective plan. Why don't we have it? And what responsibility does fellow African countries have over the large numbers of citizens leaving their countries? Because some reasons for migrations include unemployment, political instability, or maybe it's poor governance in their home countries. So what accountability do these governments take for this crisis? That's a conversation I want us to have on our Thursday dialogue at 11 o'clock. That's the show coming up over the next 3 hours.
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1: From World Cup, and then we'll do a post-mortem. But for now, we support the boys in their form and let them go and represent us, like the president has said. At least at least Bradley Cross is representing us as a rainbow nation. Amara, one thing that disappointed me is how they were, soccer is ill-disciplined, guys. So why were those boys dressed up like that? Some did not even tie their shoes. Some walked in without even wearing the bomber jacket. It was just disorganized in as far as attire is concerned, particularly that they were attending such a prestigious event, Simon Senchuro.
2: Yeah, and they were so busy, Simon Shem. I think there was other events that they attended during send-off events during the day show. So, yeah, shame. I think that they were just going through the most. They had a busy day. By the way, quick correction there, because I said 6 players from Pirates. It's actually 8-8. So 8 from Sundowns, 8 players from Pirates as well, and not so much 6. Let's go to Mpo, who's calling us from Midrand. Mpo, what are your thoughts? Good morning.
3: Good morning, Chairman. How are you?
2: Hi, Kim Nat. Wena?
3: I'm not. Yeah, no, man. Generally, I think the squad is okay. But the only issue that I might have is that it seems like hard work sometimes doesn't pay off, you know?
2: Mm-hmm.
3: Looking at a keeper that has improved, like Brandon Peterson, I felt sorry for the guy. He's worked his socks off, and I think his achievements are also part of the reason that they went to number 3. But then he was not rewarded, you know? I don't want to compare him with any other player, but just to put it out there that I think he deserves to win the team. He's worked his socks off. So yeah, it's not giving this thing that if you work hard, you will get rewarded sometimes. And some players who are playing abroad, they are being brought in, but you find that in those respective teams, they are not even doing quite well.
2: They're not the best,
3: They're not the best. Compared to the players who are playing in Sundowns, for example. I mean, Grant Kekana, he's been exceptional. Some players took us to AFCON, and then they also played a key role in making us qualify for the World Cup, but they're also out. So yeah, it's a bit sad in that regard.
2: Yeah. What's up on? So, but you don't think we bring him back the cup?
3: No, the cup. No.
2: Where's your confidence, guys, and our boys? No, eh?
3: You know what? When you watch international football and you compare it with our football,
2: yeah.
3: Look, we can get through to the group stages. I mean, if we get two draws and one win, we are safe.
2: We're good.
3: Know?
2: Yeah.
3: Of which we can pull that.
2: Also, didn't we beat Mexico back in 2010?
3: It was a draw.
2: 1-1 draw. Oh, 1-1 draw. Okay.
3: Yeah, it was a draw. So that's
2: but we did not even qualify, right? Did we?
3: Yes.
2: So that means maybe we stand a better chance, unless Mexico has also improved their play.
3: Yeah. But I know that their players might be late for camp, because I heard that if their players will be playing in some of their leagues, some matches, they might delay in terms of joining the Mexico squad of some sort. So I think that might also play a role in some way. Since we'll be kicking off quite soon.
2: Right.
3: So yeah. And also, Jemen, one last thing. The event for yesterday, why didn't they just call up the players that will be called in to represent us in the World Cup and just leave the others? Because it was sad, man, to see those players watching the others celebrating the...
2: But they told them beforehand, hey, Mpo?
3: They told them?
2: I suspect so. Like, do you think they just... And now it was like a surprise. I would have thought that maybe they forewarned them before the event. Uti, you're gonna be in, you're out. Because I mean, just announcing it to everyone and they find out at the same time as everybody else would be wild.
3: Yeah, I mean, even if they did tell them, you must have some form of emotional maturity to even accept that, because it's shown us to the public, even though they told you on the side, but.
2: Yeah, true.
3: Yeah, it's not good.
2: It's not nice. Yeah, Mpo in Midrand, thank you for your call, my brother. Titi, you're in Pretoria. Good morning.
4: Come in,
2: Fede. Hey, Tana, come on.

0: sharp, sharp. Look, there's only one player that I'm disappointed that didn't make it, and I think should have made it, and is better than the others in that position, and that's the Kaizer Chiefs goalkeeper, you know?
1: Mm.
0: I think he should have made that. I think he's a very good goalkeeper, and he's better than the others that are there, which is disappointing. The addition of Cross, I think, is a good thing. Yes, also, yes, on merit, he's a good player, but also from a racial point of view, man. I think, I give up to Tomadi politics, Marangam, Nanyana, one, two, Nyana, Abatle, if you know what I mean, you know, to show that we're a rainbow nation, you know what I mean.
1: Yeah, I mean, but there must still be good players, Titi, otherwise we're going to compromise ourselves.
0: On merit, he's a good player. He's a good player, Shem Koros. And look, I think there's not a lot of hype around this, if you check. I think it can't only be Standard Bank from a corporate point of view because they are the sponsors. But
1: are they the only sponsors now? Wasn't Old Mutual also involved with them at some point?
0: I don't know. Standard Bank is making more noise than Old Mutual.
1: Yeah. I think they're probably one of the main sponsors.
0: I know Hyundai is also a sponsor, but Standard Bank is making more noise. I think a lot of corporate should jump on board. Oh, Soccer
1: absolutely.
0: Friday should come back.
1: Mm.
0: We should just have this whole hype, you know. It should start happening. I think we need to build hype. I think that's going to help the boys
1: do well.
0: Yeah.
1: There was actually a TV show on SABC One, an Old Mutual kind of a show where during AFCON, they took some soccer fans they did like a reality show of sorts with soccer fans who were there in at AFCON in Morocco. It was such an interesting show. And I think, I wish we had stuff like that were being shot and showcased.
0: We should, even with the schools, you know, I mean, even showing the players, if the players are that side, showing them videos of kids saying good luck, all the players. People are going crazy. I think that will also help from a mental point of view. Psychologically, it's about to go out there and know that, okay, we've got a whole country.
1: Especially because many of us are not going to be able to see them live there. I mean, how many of us are going to be going there? Also, with the politics and the tensions with the United States.
0: It's 99% of us are not going to be there. 99%. Yeah. So we need to build more hype, to be honest.
1: True. Titi in Pretoria. Thanks, brother. Oli, before I do you, Oli, let me go to a quick ad break. It's 25 minutes after 9 o'clock. When I come back, I'll start with you, Oli, and go to more of your calls and WhatsApps.
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4: We should all expect a hike in the repo rate. The question is, of how many basis points?
5: Inflation has actually been very much at the lower end for a very long time. The repo rates are really restrictive, and we saw some benefit of improved investor sentiment coming through. So Moody's moving the country to a positive outlook. This gives a strong argument that policy eventually can become less restrictive. But of course, as we know, earlier this year in April, we saw inflation creeping up to 4%.
4: Jason Hamilton, guest lecturer in corporate and development finance.
3: Africa Milani.
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11: Hey, good morning, Clement. Good morning. Hi. Jokes aside, 3 games for us is enough. We are coming back home. 3 games fail and yeah, we will be out. Survivor from Watville.
12: Clemmy, Mora man, Flores from the beautiful Western Cape. Clemmy, per se, I don't have a problem with the squad that has been assembled. But I would have rather chosen Tasrik Matthews instead of Ikram Reyners. Tasrik Matthews is a very competent player. He can tackle, he can hold the ball up. Reyners hasn't played for a while. The midfield looks great. However, it depends who is going to be paired with who. Mm-hmm. That's the only thing that I'm concerned about. Have a good job. Bye-bye.
1: Oli, you're calling us from Alberton. Good morning.
13: Oh, good morning, Clement. How are you?
1: Shop, man. Go ahead.
13: Shop. It's a good squad, but now I also have one extra. Instead of Tembazwane, I was going to pick Tito.
1: Really?
13: Because if you can check the state of this season, Tito got an upper hand. We know Zwane has got a rich history, but now I think he is old. And this season, he was not feeling that much. Mm. So if you check the stats, Tito's got an upper hand.
1: Over Temba. Got you.
13: Yes, over Temba. So, yeah.
1: All right, Oli in Alberton, thank you so much for your call. It's 9:30. Time for the latest in Eyewitness News headlines. After the headlines, I will take more of your calls and WhatsApps, especially about this issue I raised at the top of the hour. This Limpopo High Court that's overturned a divorce ruling that has ordered a man to pay his ex-wife 2,000 rand a month in lifelong maintenance. That's on top of course, you know, other costs for the child that this man pays for. And what I want to know from you is, how do you agree on child maintenance? How did you do it with your partner without involving the courts? Or did it reach the courts in your case? Like, do you share the responsibility equally with your former spouse or partner? Who pays for what? And is it even equal? All your calls and WhatsApps coming up after the headlines. Fiso, good morning.
14: Thanks, Clements. Good morning. Mpumalanga taxi bosses Joseph Banyoni and Bafana Sindane have filed an urgent interdict to stop the re-enrollment of their extortion case. The pair approached the High Court in Bombela last night after the NPA announced that it would take on the case again for prosecution. Banyoni and Sindane are expected to appear alongside two other accused for extortion and money laundering. Self-proclaimed political fixer Bram Mokgosi will know today whether he will be released on bail after the state challenged his application. Prosecutors claim he tried to bribe an investigating officer for bail and provided an incorrect home address. Mokgosi appeared in the Johannesburg Magistrates Court on Monday for his formal bail application. And the Northwest Government has awarded tenders amounting to more than 250 million rand to controversial businessman and ANC benefactor Suleiman Karim, but Premier Lazarus Mokgosi says all the contracts were above board. This information is contained in a recent legislature response to questions by the DA. And those are the headlines. This EWN and more at 10 or as it happens.
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15: Traveling on the M1 North, we still have that accident right after Boysons Road. It's causing heavy traffic volumes. Please be on the lookout there. There's also queuing traffic if you continue making your way towards the Joburg CBD along the M1 North between the Crown Turnoff and the Double Decker section. There's also slow-moving traffic on the M2 West between Wemapan Road and the Crown Interchange. If you are traveling in Germiston, particularly on the N3 North, we've got queuing traffic just as you come out of the Geldenaar Interchange. And then, of course, that accident in the Tembisa area along the R21 South is causing heavy traffic volume. So if you are leaving the city of Tshwane, please try to use the N1 South because you'll be stuck on the R21 for more than 20 minutes. I'll have more updates at the top of the hour.
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1: It's 25 minutes before 10 o'clock. On the Open Line this morning, I've been asking you about the Bafana Bafana squad. 26 strongman squad was announced by Bafana Bafana coach Hugo Bruce. And I've been asking if you're happy with the squad and how far do you think Bafana Bafana is going to go in the World Cup. I've also been asking you this morning about just maintenance and how it works with you and your former spouse or partner. And I'm asking this because there's a court judgment coming out of Limpopo which has overturned a divorce ruling that had ordered a man to pay his ex-wife 2,000 rand a month in lifelong maintenance. So that's maintenance for the wife, far apart from, you know, what this man already provides for the children. So the court found that the woman failed to prove she could not financially support herself. So the husband, who is an attorney, argued that his former wife was earning money through a tuck shop that she owns and a cake baking business. So the 2000 maintenance order was set aside entirely, but the husband still responsible for supporting the children in the marriage. 3,000 rand for the minor child and 6,000 rand for the dependent adult child. And of course, just some additional expenses as well, whether it's school fees, uniform, transport, stationery, you know, medical costs, you name it. And I want to know, in cases where you are no longer with the mother or father of your child, how do you agree on child maintenance without involving the courts? Like, do you share the responsibility equally with your former spouse or partner, or does it depend on how much one earns, but also how transparent and honest are partners when they are discussing their salaries so that they can determine how they share responsibilities. How do you decide who pays for what? And is it equal? And of course, in most cases, I mean, women bear the larger responsibility because they live it. Most times they live with the children. They are the ones that pick them up, drop them off at school. They are the ones that must make sure that the kids have something to eat every single day. And sadly, most fathers who are no longer with their kids will just be responsible for school fees or varsity fees or Christmas clothes, which honestly is not enough. If you look at what the mother who's sitting at home looking after the kids is responsible for. So I'd like you to share your experiences with us. How do you do it with your own former spouse or partner when it comes to the maintenance of your children? How do you decide who pays for what? And is it equal? Do you try and say 5,000 each every month or 10,000 each every month and that's going to then be divided among the children? How do you manage splitting costs? Let's start with your WhatsApps on 072-702-1702. You can also call on 011-883-0702.
20: Good morning, Clement. This is Sammy. On the issue of child maintenance and how to avoid a situation where you and your former husband or your former spouse or your former partner are taking each other to court, I think these situations are difficult to avoid because in most cases you find that it's either the father is not willing to play his role in child support or the mother wants to use child support as a way to fleece out money out of their former spouse or their former partner. So she'll be demanding excessive amounts in child maintenance. And that's how the case will end up going to court. The whole thing will end up in court. So I don't think it's easy to avoid these situations of former partners taking each other to court, especially if the relationship ended up in bitter situations.
1: Yeah, and obviously when matters also go to the courts, in fact, you're probably likely to even pay more. Let's say as a father of the child, because it's in most cases, it's the fathers that get taken to court for maintenance. So I'll use sort of that general example. Normally when you go to court, because the court looks at the documentation before it, what are the merits of the case? How much do you get paid? How much are you in debt? And then they determine from there how much you must pay for maintenance for your children. And I really think the best way is just to have a conversation with your former partner, your former spouse around how do we handle this situation so that it doesn't end up getting to the courts. But the reality here is you do have other women who are going to try their luck and they're going to send all sorts of different costs and expectations to the former spouse or partner in the name of this is what the child needs, when in fact they know that they want that for their own benefit. I'm not saying that's always the case, and maybe it even happens with some men who do so and ask for who are living with their children. But in most cases, it's the women who live with the children. And in most cases, it's them who would often have to reach out to, which is also sad because if you have fathered the child, why must you be constantly called and asked to intervene and take care of your own child? If you've got the resources, and you are employed, you've got the funds to look after yourself and to look after your new family or in your new life. How do you not take responsibility for your own child that you have fathered? Why must your former partner be the one constantly calling you and saying, hey, the child needs money for groceries. The child, we need school fees. That's not a responsible thing to do. But I'm saying we must also be cautious because sometimes there are women take advantage, and sometimes they will ask for things that are not really necessary in that in the case because they're either trying to, I don't know what that is in English, but they're not doing this for the benefit of the child. So how do you manage it? More of your WhatsApps.
21: Hi, Clement and the listeners. I am currently separated from my partner, not separated, but we've broken up basically. And all along, he was paying basically his half of the school fees money. And that was it. Everything else has always been like it's been on me. Now, from last month, he's started not paying towards my daughter's fee, the half of his half, which is now impacting me so, so negatively. And I don't know if I should go via the courts, because when I do speak to him, he keeps telling me, no, he's going to send it, he's going to send it. I don't know if he's experiencing financial issues or what is the story, but he is really, really messing me up now. And that is the only thing that he's basically contributing towards for my child.
0: Hey, Clement, how you do it is just being reasonable. Just be reasonable. Divide all the things that you need to do together and agree on it and be reasonable on it. One thing I don't agree with you, this notion of saying the mothers, they pay much responsibility because they stay with the child. If I'm fighting for custody and you win the custody, you're going to have to be faced with those things automatically. If I win the custody of the children, I have to face those kind of situations. So it's not a mother and a father. Don't go there. You can't compare the two and say, because the mothers are doing this. Traditionally, yes, they used to do, fathers would leave and all those things. Right now, fathers are taking responsibility for their children. Unless that father has run away or doesn't want to take responsibility, yes, I can understand. But don't generalize and say mothers are the ones who are doing all sorts of things. Sendile.
1: Sendile, what I mean is in most cases, that is the reality. That is the reality in most cases. Historically, statistically, most children are being raised by their mothers. And of course, there are other cases where the fathers have tried to fight for custody and they don't win. And I would still argue that even in a case where you have not won full custody over your children and they still stay with their mother, you must still bear the responsibility if you've got the resources to. You cannot fold your arms and say, well, I'm going to contribute 20% because you won the custody, so you bear the responsibility. Of course, the fact that you're staying with the children comes with more responsibilities. Like, who cooks for the children? Huh? It's you, as the mother. Who makes sure that the children are up at 5 a.m. so they can shower or take a bath and go to school? Who prepares a lunchbox for them? There are many other responsibilities in the household that are not necessarily financial that still fall on the responsibility of the main primary caregiver. And in most cases, it's women who are primary caregivers. I'm not suggesting that there are no men out there who are not looking after their children and their primary caregivers. There are many men out there who do that. Statistically speaking, though, there are more women who do that than men. And I'm saying, let's be reasonable. And I agree with you that we must just be reasonable. Dilek on the WhatsApp line says, Clement, maintenance is calculated 60-40. Whoever does not live with the child pays 60%. The lifestyle of a child should never change. That's it. Do you agree with that? If you're not living with the child, you pay 60%. Because the one living with the child has other additional responsibilities that you don't have to worry about. Do you help your children with homework when you're not living with them? Who do you think takes over that responsibility? Those things matter and they count in how we decide in the splitting of costs and responsibilities for our children.
5: Hi, morning, Clement. This is Soso from Four Ways. I'm glad the court decided to sort of reverse the judgment that the husband must pay 2,000 maintenance towards the spouse for the rest of her life. I raised a child on my own, and I can tell you the mother didn't contribute even a cent towards the upbringing of the child. Women have a tendency that if the child is staying with the father, and then they don't contribute anything financially, nothing, even emotionally,
2: But when the child is staying with them, then they run to courts to say, you must maintain the child. So I don't understand how it happens like that. But good work for the court to reverse that decision. It's very good for men. Mm. Thank you, Clement.
1: Yeah, and I also don't get it why when a woman can take care of herself, why would the court order that you must maintain the lifestyle of your former spouse or your former partner when they are very much capable of taking care of themselves? And that's where I come in and say, that's why I think sometimes these things get abused, which is why I'm asking you, how do you normally manage it? Because sometimes people are going to abuse it. Some women are going to abuse it. Some men are also going to take their chances. So how has it worked for you? But I think this is a moment of reflection for all of us. If you have a child out there, you don't know how that child woke up this morning. You don't know what they've eaten. You don't know what their grades were. Did they pass in the last semester? Do you know the uniform they're wearing? Who bought it? Who's helping them with homework? When last did you speak to your own children that you have mothered, that you have fathered? I think this calls for a moment of reflection for all of us. And I know circumstances are different. In some cases, there are parents who want to be involved in their children's lives, but their other former partners are refusing. They're blocking them from seeing their children, which is also crazy. And I think it's a moment of reflection for you as well. If you are a parent where you're putting your anger over your former partner, and that's standing in the middle of your child having a relationship with their father. The fact that their father of your children or mother of your children betrayed you and hurt you, it's got nothing to do with the child. And I'm not saying, I mean, there are of course cases where there's abuse involved and you cannot trust the child with the father or the mother. I get that. But there are many cases where mostly women will say, I'm not going to give you access to my child. Why? Because you cheated on me when we were together. That's ridiculous. That's a matter between you and your partner. You deal with it that way. But to use that as a blockage in the relationship between your child and their mother or father, their father or mother, is wild. And I think this calls for a moment of reflection even for people who do that. It's not okay for your child because you've put your own interests in front of theirs. It's 10 minutes before 10.
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6: Well, official confirmation coming through today about what you've probably been feeling over the last few weeks, that your salary is not going as far as it used to.
7: We have seen some slack in the salary data of Pay Inc. in the month of April. I do think it's maybe the first signs of economic pain in the economy that's filtering through to the labour market. It's sort of fairly quick now. I've been expecting that the deterioration in economic outlook will, in time, be negative for the labour market.
6: Elise Creer is an independent economist.
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1: 7 minutes before 10 o'clock. Maggie, you're calling us from Kempton Park. Good morning.
8: Morning, Clement. So regarding the maintenance, yeah. So we broke up when my daughter was still in preschool. So what we decided on, he will pay for school fees and the medical aid, and he will also give the money for the snacks, like scaffolding. And then it continued like that until primary school. And then also he will buy clothes like twice a year, winter and December. Mm. I'll buy as and when I can. And then the holidays, you will take the longer holidays, the June holidays and the December holidays. And I will keep her for the September and the March ones. So when she went to high school about 3 years ago, because she had to go to private school, it was more expensive. The school fees was more expensive. So she said, I'll keep him on my medical aid and I will pay the rest of the school fees and the stationery and the uniform. But you'll have to help with other things, like if there's a trip, I will pay for the trip and you'll pay for the rest if there's money that is needed. So for us, it's been working like 4 years. Like she's 17 now, she's doing grade 11. Yeah. So
1: it's great. I'm so happy to hear that, Maggie, because we need to hear these positive stories as well, because it's not all doom and gloom. Some parents, some co-parents have managed to find a system that works. Thanks for sharing your experience, Maggie. George, you are in Johannesburg. How's your situation?
9: Yeah, a little bit unique. So I'm in a situation where I've got a child with someone, and we had a very amicable agreement prior to her deciding to leave the country, where I was actually covering most of the costs because I earned significantly more than she did.
1: Mm.
9: Now, she made a decision to pursue a career outside the country, which was entirely her own decision. I wasn't consulted. And on the back of that, having landed in the other country, which, where costs are astronomically higher than
1: she's
9: they
1: there with the child?
9: America, she took the child. I didn't even say goodbye to the child. Basically,
1: oh, no, George.
9: The child. So on the back of that, all efforts to engage have just failed. And, she's trying to get maintenance out of me. Not maintenance, but child support.
1: Yeah.
9: But I've always maintained that I have two other kids. And in that case, my level of contribution has to be equitable compared to what else I'm already accountable for.
1: Mm.
9: But she didn't like that answer. She didn't like the fact that I'm not willing to start subsidizing elements of her lifestyle wherever she is and threatened me with lawyers. So at some point, I just said, if that's the route you want to go, I think we should probably go to court.
1: Yeah.
9: So in some circumstances, I think the court is the only way to resolve some of these issues because some differences are potentially irreconcilable and arbiter.
1: Do you still have access to the child, though?
9: I don't. She took the child. And as part of this full, full negotiation or engagement, who then bears the cost of making the child available to me so that my rights can also be fulfilled as a father.
1: Yeah,
9: The child is half the planet away. So
1: sure.
9: Is she going to bring the child to me? Or how's that supposed
1: and
9: to
1: work? And
9: how do we
1: net
9: off other costs?
1: Yeah. Sure, George. Yeah, I'm sorry to hear that. I mean, you take my child and leave the country with them to go start a new life somewhere and you don't even consult me. And I don't know anything about it. I don't even get to say goodbye to my child. That's a bit wild. It's unfair. And there are people out there who are refusing parents of their children access to those children, but they are always quick to want to shout, I want maintenance. But you're not interested to put your anger aside and think about the interest of the child. Some of us are just selfish parents. It's 3 minutes before 10.
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29: Good morning, I'm Sfiso Zulu. Mpumalanga taxi bosses Jos Banyoni and Bafana Sindane have filed an urgent bid to stop the re-enrollment of their extortion case. The pair approached the High Court in Mpumalanga last night, or in Mbombela last night, after the NPA announced that it would take on the case again for prosecution. Sbanyoni and Sindane are expected to appear alongside two other accused for extortion and money laundering today. The case was struck off the Kwaggafontein Magistrates Court roll last week after the prosecutor failed to appear in court. Mpoke Nakhane is the legal representative for both taxi bosses.
30: Correct. We have filed the notice to oppose the J50 because of the view that they were supposed to issue a J175 instead of a J50. Because a J50, then it's a warrant of arrest that is issued by the bench. So we are opposed to that because these people are not running away. Joe is not a fugitive from justice. They know his address. They arrested him from his house. We feel like they're being harsh.
29: Self-proclaimed political fixer Bran Mokgotsi will know today whether he will be released on bail after the state challenged his application. Prosecutors claim he tried to bribe an investigating officer for bail and provided an incorrect home address. Mokgotsi appeared in the Johannesburg Magistrates Court on Monday for his formal bail application. He's accused of staging his own assassination attempt last year. Jabuli Lembata reports.
31: During Brown Mokgotsi's first court appearance last week, the state gave no indication that it would oppose his release on bail. However, on Monday, prosecutors told the court Mokgotsi was not cooperating with investigators. The state alleges that he provided a false home address to investigating officers, and he failed to disclose all his previous convictions. It's also alleged that he attempted to bribe the investigating officer. State prosecutor Tami Mbekana stated that Mokgosi's release on bail would not be in the interest of justice because of these claims. However, Mokgosi's lawyer, William Sekgatja, put these allegations down to an honest misunderstanding between his client and the police. After nearly 10 days behind bars, Mokgosi will learn his fate this morning. Jabuli Lambata, Eyewitness News.
29: The Northwest government has awarded tenders amounting to more than 250 million rand to controversial businessman and ANC benefactor Suleiman Karim. But Premier Lazarus Mokgosi says all the contracts were above board. This information is contained in a recent legislature response to questions by the DA. Thabiso Koba reports.
0: Until recently, Suleiman Karim was the ANC's treasurer in the Ngaka-Modiri-Mulema region. When Karim appeared at the Madla Commission, it was revealed that his companies had been awarded more than 300 million rand worth of tenders in municipalities based in this region. New information now reveals Karim has also been doing business with the Northwest government. In a legislature response, Premier Lazarus Mokgosi says the provincial government has awarded at least 10 tenders to companies owned by Karim, amounting to just over 251 million rand. The tenders were mainly for security and transport services, with the largest of these being the 168 million rand the Department of Transport paid to Tasnet Coach Lines and Ziggy Investment for commuter transport. The Premier says the work was completed in all the tenders. Thabiso Koba, Eyewitness News.
29: And an Austrian court is expected to rule today in the trial of a 21-year-old man who has pleaded guilty to plotting a jihadist attack on a Taylor Swift concert. The three Vienna dates in the U.S. megastar's record-breaking Eras Tour were cancelled in 2024 after authorities warned of the plot. Accused of planning the attack and forming a cell of the Islamic State group, Berena A went on trial last month on terror offences and other charges in a court outside Vienna. The defendant, who was arrested the day before the cancelled concert and has been detained since, pleaded guilty to all the charges except accomplice to attempted murder. Gold is trading at $4,392.83 an ounce. The rand is at 16.45 to the dollar, 22.4 to the pound, 19.8 to the euro. Brent crude oil is at $97.74 a barrel.
2: And in the traffic, we've got delays on the R21 South. This is between the Nalmapius Drive exit and Olifantsfontein Road. So heading towards Tembisa could be problematic. Please try to use the N1 South, and then you can turn off at Olifantsfontein Road while traveling. On the N3 North, we still have got delays just as you approach Van Buren Road.
29: A fine day in store for Gauteng. The temperatures will peak at highs between 23 and 24 degrees. The top story in EWN this hour, Mpumalanga taxi bosses Joseph Banyoni and Bafana Sindane have filed an urgent interdict to stop the re-enrollment of their extortion case.
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0: 7 minutes after 10 o'clock. Dumelang. Welcome to the second hour of the Clement Manyathela Show. Thank you for staying with us here on 702 and thanks for your contributions on the 702 open line. Always, always appreciate you opening your hearts. And yeah, sometimes we have difficult conversations. And sometimes we have conversations that require us to be vulnerable. So thank you for all your contributions on the open line this morning. Remember, at 11 o'clock, we're going to do our Thursday dialogue. An important conversation we'll be having after the news at 11 o'clock about the responsibility of African countries in dealing with this migration crisis. Because this is obviously a global phenomenon. You can't stop it. People are always going to move around for economic opportunities, but you need to find a system and policies and a framework that works. Otherwise, it's going to be a crisis like we're seeing right now in many parts of this continent, including more so here in South Africa. So we're going to have a conversation about the responsibility that African governments have. The president will be tabling a continental migration policy document of sorts at the AU. I wonder how far that is going to go to get all the different governments on the continent to work together. So I'm looking forward to that conversation at 11 o'clock. But right now, we start with our hanging out feature.
1: Hanging out with Clement on 702. Let's walk the talk.
0: I'm very excited this morning to be hanging out, as I said to you earlier, with one of my faves. We've got Brasipho Hotsticks Mabuse in studio with us this morning. This is a man who for over 50 decades now, my goodness, over 50 decades, has shaped the sound of South African music through jazz, through Afrofusion, through pop, and
2: through what others call bubblegum.
0: Bubblegum.
2: Soweto soul, right? Music.
0: Soweto soul music. There's a lot. And I'm really looking forward to hanging out with you this morning, this hour. So thank you for coming through, Brasipho.
2: Thank you, Clement.
0: Welcome to the show.
2: Thank you.
0: The last time I spoke to you was on this feature was in 2021. It was during COVID times.
2: Yes.
0: And we were not allowing people in studio. So all our interviews were online.
2: Yes. Yes.
0: And I remember thinking, yo, as soon as life goes back to normal, I need to bring you back into studio.
2: Yeah.
0: Thanks for coming through. Are you good?
2: Thank you. I'm very good.
0: You look so healthy. Like the young ones would say, what, Wadloa.
2: Well, give us a lead.
0: Give us a lead. I can't believe that you are, how old now? 76?
2: 76, yeah.
0: 76.
2: Yeah.
0: How does it feel to be 76?
2: Feels good.
0: Yeah?
2: Feels good, you know.
0: More wisdom.
2: It's a privilege, really, to get to that age because not many people get to that point.
0: And, yeah.
2: When you get to 70, you start cracking up and you start limping and going through all these things. You wake up in the morning, you feel all the clicks, and then you have to call your doctor, please come and give me a jab.
0: And stuff. And you are nowhere near all of that.
2: I do that sometimes. You know, sometimes I think, no, let me tackle it before it gets worse.
0: That's good. But you look so good.
2: Thank you.
0: When I'm older.
2: You're running. I hear all the time that you're preparing yourself for this marathon. And as I walked in, I could see that you're limping. The first question I asked, how are you going to run your comrades?
0: I'll be fine. By comrades' time.
2: That's great.
0: Do you still enjoy performing? And do you think performing for you today as a 75, 76-year-old is appreciated less or more than when you started? Or has it stayed the same?
2: It stayed the same. Ah. I think now it's even more, you know, calculated.
0: Mm-hmm.
2: You know, it's more professional. The approach is much deeper and more intense because you dare not lose the momentum. You know, one day not lose the momentum because it's what people would expect to see, to hear, and say, hey, you know, let's see what is able. You know, recently I went to Cape Town and the response from the audience was just overwhelming.
0: Yeah. That must be special to you, seeing that response from the audience in so many years, because that has remained consistent.
2: Yeah.
0: And I wonder how you've managed to do that, because, I mean, let's be real, it's not every artist who's able to ensure the same longevity that you have somehow managed. You know, there's some artists who have not been able to get here where they can still go perform in front of an audience that still sings along to their music, dances along, responds and still wants to see them live. How do you think you've managed to just keep going for so long and remain consistent?
2: Well, I've always believed that, you know, consistency can only come out of commitment. I have nothing else to do. I can't be a doctor. I can't go back and say I'm going to study law, you know. And as long as the energy is still there for me, it's important to keep up with what the audience expects from me. Mm-hmm. So I commit to what I do. I work as hard. Sometimes people ask, you still practice? You know, I mean, I remember this guy came to me. He said, when I said to him, I'm going to practice.
0: Yeah. It's a practice. What, they think you just get on stage?
2: He looks at me and says, you still practice? Yeah. I said, there's nothing. I don't, you know, there's still more that I have to learn and continuously practice. And I find myself practicing. I don't practice as much as I should, basically. But I try with, you know, wherever time permits to practice. It's like a workout. It's like exactly what you only prepare for the marathon. You know, you have to go back there. Someone cannot say to you, "Are you still run these short distance?" You know,
0: you must
2: rehearsal practice is you know it keeps you in check.
0: How did you do? You remember how you fell in love with music though? Because I mean, growing up in Orlando West, I remember reading somewhere that your father was running a small corner shop selling household supplies, including coal. You know, for many people, they would think, oh, that's, I take over the interests of my father and then I go into business as well. But you fell in love with music. At what stage was that? Do you remember?
2: To be honest, you know, when you grow up in a society that's, you know, encumbered by music all the time.
0: Yeah.
2: You can't just escape. Not that it influences how one relates to music, but becoming a musician for me was more really by default. You know, it's something that I've always loved, but never did I imagine that it's something that's going to be part of my life, you know, as a career and so on. And as I said, you know, by default. And also, it was fate, because the people that I started this thing with were just as much interested in what I would become. I mean, Selby, my friend, may his soul rest in peace, Al-Khaudi, Monty, and Arthur. You know, we were all high school guys. We just wanted to have fun at high school. And what was very interesting about this, like I'm saying, it's fate. Selby and Alec and Arthur came from Madibane High in Diepkloof. Well, it was not a high school. It was a secondary school. What's very interesting about it is that, you know, there was Orlando High between where I was and Madibane. And if they had to do matric, they would have ended up at Orlando High, which was much closer to Diepkloof. But for some strange reason, they ended up at Orlando West High. And that's where everything started. And I always tell people that this was just fate. There was never really any intention on our part to become the musicians that we became. Because all of us went to high school because we wanted to be educated. We were more interested in academia, but unfortunately... Or fortunately, this is where we ended up.
0: But would you say the same, though, about like the commitment to resisting the oppression of apartheid? Because growing up in Soweto during that time, that's another thing that you couldn't easily just escape or look the other way.
2: Absolutely, absolutely. You know, sometimes we underestimate the power of education. It's a very thin line. And I must say that the privilege that we have to be high school students enabled us to interact, to engage in political discourse. You know, we were able to understand the dynamics of what apartheid did. So in a way, it also educated us to be able to navigate the challenges that apartheid was imposing on us. And we knew it very well. I mean, I'll give you an example, for instance, something that we always laughed about. we would play in a club in town, and we were not allowed to mingle with white people, you know, but white people loved our music, but we were not allowed to interact. So we would go and dress up in the kitchen. As we dress up in the kitchen, we go and play. But before, once the performance has ended, we had to allow white people to leave completely before we could go. So those were some of the things that happened during apartheid. I mean, you come out there, it's 2 o'clock, it's very dark, and suddenly here's a police van comes through. What are you guys doing here? No, we just had that performance. And there was this young boy, a white boy. He looks at us for about 5 minutes without saying anything. It's almost like you're so despicable. And he says, a band in a white suburb, you know? And he says to us, fuck yellow, be me yellow lake nets us orangutans. But we laughed about it because we were, you know, we understood where his weaknesses were, and we were cool with it. And every time would. So these were some of the things that we were experiencing

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1: Yeah.
2: I'm going to go to Peter Tare now, who's calling us from Katlehong. Bro, Peter, good morning.
3: Morning, how are you, sir?
2: Sharp. Go ahead.
3: Hey, Malone.
1: Sensei.
3: You know that, oh, sir, that legend next to you there. Oh, man. Watwaking Bra Supervisor. Oh, man, I still thank you. God has spared you, my brother, and I wish you many, many more years.
1: Thank you, Sensei.
3: And the youngsters must follow on your footsteps, my brother.
1: Had it not been for your karate lessons, I wouldn't be here.
3: There is it, my brother. But I know your training. I know. We are coming a long way with you.
1: Yeah.
3: So I wish you all the best, my brother. There's nothing I can say.
1: God must bless you all the way.
3: Clement, thank you, my brother. Thanks, everybody.
2: Thanks, my brother. Thanks for the call. Brapita Tache calling us there from Katlehong. I'm interested in what you think of the music industry of late, because there's a distinct thing about artists who, you know, came up during the 80s and artists that we have today. I mean, I'm not taking away from their talent, but it almost feels like there's not sufficient commitment to the struggles the world or this country is facing. And there's no interest in also reflecting on whether it's the injustices, you know, whether it's even, for instance, the tensions amongst ourselves as Africans. I'm not seeing a lot of artists sing a lot about that or write a lot about that. What's your observation? Do you find that there's still a commitment today with the artists?
1: You know, sometimes they say don't throw mud where it's not going to stick. Sadly, you know, including many of my colleagues now, you know, that level of commitment is no longer there. And we need it even more now, more so, because when we look at what's happening around the world, you know, we should probably be the conscious voice of society, because people listen to what music, you know, says, and how music, you know, drives, you know, issues in society. But lately, we musicians are quite happy to make their royalties, and perhaps the media also is responsible, because sometimes when you play music that people are not going to relate to in terms of what is happening, in media doesn't really care. Media wants to hear, let's have a good time, and you know, and that's just unfortunate. And I just wish, especially the young musicians, they have their own issues that they should be dealing with. You know, Frantz Fanon says every generation must chart its own mission and attain it. We have done things that we felt were necessary at a particular time. I mean, when we look at the Americans, that's the kind of America that I really love. We are the world. That's the America I love. The Miles Davis America. That's the America that I wish the world would continuously emulate. People like John Coltrane and so on, the Bob Dylans and so on, Paul Simon. That's the America that we should actually be looking forward to. And we had the Mary Makeba here, we had Yuma Sikela, we had Bubara Kwangwa, you know, we had Stimela. I mean, Ray was probably one of the best songwriters one could ever end. But lately, we don't find such people.
2: Yeah.
1: I mean, Chico used to make music that, you know, we miss you, Manello, and
2: where
1: sounds like
2: you?
1: Those.
2: Yeah.
1: And it was important that that music become a conscious voice of society.
2: Yeah.
1: But we don't get such musicians anymore.
2: Yeah. Roger, you are in for us. Good morning.
4: Good morning, Clement, and good morning to your amazing guest. I've got a short story to tell you about your guest. A few years ago, a good few years

0: years ago, I was in Lenasia, Len, and with my daughter Eden, and I recognized this amazing legend. And I said, I want to introduce you to my amazing friend here, right? And your guest grabbed my child's hand and shook her hand and said, I know your dad. He's such a nice guy. Mm. And my daughter said, who is this? Said, you know what? I'm going to play you a song. And I played Burnout. Thank you so much for having an amazing impact on all of our lives.
1: Thank you, Roger.
2: Thank you, Roger. Thank you, Roger. Mpo, you're in Protea North. Hi.
3: Clement, good morning. And sure, Brasi, sure. Po.
1: Mm. Thank you, Mpo.
3: Yeah, I just want to find out from Brasi, Po, how did he get this name, Yogurti Hot Sticks? Which stick was hot during his
2: Maybe he was the hot stick, eh? Thank you, Mpo. Where does it come from?
1: I hope your mind is not wavering elsewhere.
2: Hopefully.
1: I thought by now the media would probably know about this. I've said it so many times. Yeah. I have, but be that as it may, you know, I used to be a hot drummer. Even if I have to say it, I used to practice. I used to play. I was fit, and I played this drum solo in one of the concerts, and it lasted for almost about 30 minutes. Mm. Now it's very seldom that you hear drummers today doing that.
2: Mm.
1: And all what was happening was this applause, you know, from the audience. And one of my colleagues, Kondri Zakubu, he came up and says, Yo, hey, fan, hi, where she is. Hey, yo, ushange hot sticks. And
2: That's
1: how it stuck.
2: Oh, man. Wow. And look at that. Many years later, here we are. It's 10:31. After the latest in Eyewitness News headlines, we continue with our conversation with Brasi for Hot Sticks Mabuse here on our Hanging Out feature. And I'll come to more of your calls and WhatsApps as well. Sfiso, good morning.
4: Thanks, Clemens. Good morning. The chief whip of the MK Party in the National Assembly has been arrested on charges of fraud. Mabato Mokoena is appearing before the Cape Town Magistrates Court this morning, where she's expected to be released on bail. The NPA says the 46-year-old chief whip has or was served with a warrant of arrest by the Hawks in connection with acts of fraud amounting to more than 233,000 rand. The impeachment committee established to investigate alleged misconduct by President Cyril Ramaphosa has its first meeting scheduled for Monday. This despite a decision by Parliament whether or not to oppose Ramaphosa's legal review on an impeachment report still hanging in the balance. Secretary to Parliament Masbulele Qaso made the announcement this morning during a meeting of the National Assembly's Programme Committee. And the Justice Department in the US has launched a criminal investigation into E. Jean Carroll, the former magazine colleague who accused President Donald Trump of sexual assault. The investigation is focused on whether Carroll committed perjury in testimony tied to her two civil lawsuits against the president, one alleging he sexually abused Carroll in a New York store in the 1990s, and the second for defaming her when in 2019 Trump repeatedly denied the assault. And those are the headlines. This EWN and more at 11, or as it happens.
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6: Well, traveling in Devlin, we've got delays on the Golden Highway approaching the N12 exit. Please be on the lookout there. Roadworks are causing these delays, and there's also queuing traffic along the M2 West between Main Reef Road and the Crown Interchange. In Boksburg, roadworks are still there along the N17 West. This is between the R23 and Osborne Road. Please try to avoid that delay. While traveling on the M1 South in the Sandton area, we've got a major accident seen. It happened just before Grayston Drive. It's causing delays from Marlborough Drive. You expect about 15-minute hold up there. And then in Sharon Lee, queuing traffic along Malibongwe Drive eastbound heading towards the Kaya Sand area. Please be on the lookout there. More updates at the top of the hour.
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2: 24 minutes before 11 o'clock, we're hanging out with Brasipo Hotix Mabuse on our Hanging Out feature this morning. And I've got so many of your WhatsApps and calls coming through, and I'll come to them in a moment. Bull and Tulani, I'll start with your calls shortly. I want to play this quick song, though. MFSB, yes. Clean Up the Ghetto. Why is it so special to you?
1: You know, Clement, when you drive around everywhere in the townships, it doesn't matter where, dumping has become, you know, it has become normal.
2: Mm.
1: And we are somewhat oblivious of the dangers of dumping and how filthy, actually, you know, the townships have become. We can live in all these fancy houses and so on, but once we have this dumping with the rodents, rats and dogs and animals everywhere, and then you start thinking, you wake up to this, you know, and it's almost like people don't realize the danger and the cost to the state if people get sick and children are playing into those things. Yeah. So I just felt, you know, we need to speak to our people about this. And I've spoken to the mayor about it, you know, but I speak to the council, and there's always this nonchalant response. Yes. Yeah, but Brasipo, Rayibona, Tutsina, you know, maybe we need to call the churches and the community. I said, if that's what we should do, then let's do it. Yeah. You know, let's not speak about these things in harsh tones, because it is where we live.
2: Mm.
1: And I just felt I needed music as a conscious voice to actually make the statement.
2: Well, let's remind them.

You know, I was in New York City a few months ago, and the garbage and the trash men were on strike. I'm talking about the maintenance people for the city. What they were trying to do was they were trying to get a little more money, you know, get a little raise in pay. But at that particular time, the city was broke. They were about ready to declare default. I tell you, the garbage in some places was stacked up 2-3 stories high. At night,

0: Wow, what a giant of the music industry. I just wanted to relate an issue from way, way back, decades, 3 or 4 decades, when Sipho released Burning. I'm not sure if it was Kippies or the Market Theatre main, the main theatre at the Market. It was one of the two. We were actually at the launch, at Sipho's launch. I think my sister-in-law worked for the Market Theatre those years. So, we were invited and stuff like that. But what a party. I've been a fan ever since, man. What a legend of the music industry in South Africa. And big ups to the boys from Pimvo, Sipho. Coming home with the League Cup. With the PSL Cup. Yeah. Congratulations. No, I'm so happy that you still
1: are from Orlando, man.
0: Involved in the music industry. Great, man. That was one of the best parties I've ever attended.
1: Thank you.
0: We were dancing in the aisles, man, even on the seats. Great stuff.
1: Thank you, sir. Thank you.
2: Mpo here. For the sake of this conversation, Kitlore Bra Hot Sticks, can you please ask him if he still frequents Love More Music in Melville? And is he still helping out the youngins that want to learn how to play the sax, you know, musical instruments, how to read music and so forth? Because, yeah, I would really love to buy a sax from there and hopefully maybe get a session with him, man. Just one at least.
3: Thanks, man.
1: Yeah, absolutely, absolutely. Thank you. Thank you for the previous call as well. Yes, the Market was the place. And I still think it is. Mm. It is one of those places that we should frequent. About the saxophone and the teaching and so, you know, there's a tendency for people to believe that because we play instruments, we're teachers. Mm. Teaching is a skill. Mm. It's a skill. It's a complex skill. Mm. You need patience. You know, yes, you can share some of the things, the ideas, but I'd really love to say, go to Love More and buy yourself a saxophone. And when you have time, do come through. I'll show you a few things about how to play saxophone.
3: How to do it.
1: But going to study, then you must apply to go to any of the institutions that will help you beyond what I can help you with.
3: Bull, you're calling us from Port Shepstone in KwaZulu-Natal. Good morning.
4: Good morning, Clement, and good morning to Hot Sticks. Ah, man, what a privilege and an honor to speak to Hot Sticks. Mm. Hope you guys are well.
1: Thank you, Bull.
4: Hot Sticks?
1: Yes, sir.
4: I met you the first time in 1982. Mm. You came to Port Shepstone and performed at the Andra Hall in Marburg.
1: Yeah.
4: I don't know if you can even remember that.
1: Mm. Well, I was still young to remember.
3: Yeah.
4: Yeah, you see, these memories, I was still a lighty that time, probably about 14 years old.
1: Wow.
4: And you were dishing out, instead of singing Jive Soweto, you made Port Shepstone a part of the song, and eventually it was titled Jive Port Shepstone.
1: Yeah.
3: Nice one.
4: And we were enjoying it, and eventually you you called me up to the stage.
1: Oh, wow.
4: And I think I sang a line or two, and I gave you back the mic.
3: Mm.
4: And I was walking out of the stage, and eventually you got me by the shoulder, and you gave me the mic back. Mm. And I think I sang that whole song.
3: Oh, wow.
1: You must have gotten the whole crowd crazy.
4: Yeah, absolutely, man, absolutely. You know, we had our Metric 40th reunion just end of last year, beginning of this year.
3: Mm.
4: And as Clement was saying, if Burnout doesn't play, there's no Joel without that song.
3: No, yeah. You're playing if you don't play better. Bull in Port Shepstone in KZN, thanks for your call.
1: Yeah.
3: We've got Tulani in Norwood. Tulani, hi.
5: Hi, guys. Hi,
3: sure, Cameron.
5: Hey, your beard's back, ne?
3: And have you seen Bra Hot Sticks' beard, by the way? He's got the best beard. Guys, go watch on the 702 YouTube page now.
5: So I don't think you remember. I don't know whether you remember this, Hot Sticks, but when Ike said this man is humble, he's stupidly humble.
3: Mm.
5: And I just want to put flesh on that story.
1: Yeah.
5: We were in Lesotho. I just did a tribute speech to the late, great Marabo. And I likened him to a Blue Note. I think it was a speech for musicians, really, because only musicians.
1: Oh, wow.
5: Jazz boys know what a Blue Note is.
1: Yeah.
5: And at the end of it, I just saw this bald head kneeling down in front of me. I'm wondering what's going on. And then he stands up and it's Hot Sticks. And he's kneeling down to me. Mm. And I mean, and I look up to him. I'm a sax player. I I have a tone, but I need your chops. And, but for Hot Sticks to be kneeling down, my God. Anyway, live with respect, man.
3: Thank you. Thank you so much, Jelani Norwood. Colin in Soweto.
1: Thank you, Jelani.
3: Good morning.
6: Morning, Klemza.
3: Sure.
6: Yeah. Sipho.
1: Yes, sir.
6: Yeah, I think you should tell the guys about Clement Lapo. Where do you come from?
1: Clement, we have a good time.
6: Does he know about the Beatles?
3: Yes.
1: He knows about the Beatles. He wouldn't be away.
6: Okay. Then he knows. Then that's nice, Sipo.
1: Yeah.
6: Sipo, it's Colin from Orlando West.
1: Oh, bro, Colin. Bro, Colin, thank you so much. Thank you so much, Bro Colin. Yes.
6: Yeah,
1: it's good to hear your voice. Ngiyabonga, Bro Colin. From Orlando West.
3: Was it Orlando West?
1: From Orlando West. Yeah.
3: Thank you, Bro Colin. Steven in Dobsonville, hi.
7: Hi, Bro Sipho. It's Steven in Dobsonville. Thank you very much, Clement, for this program.
3: Mm, go ahead, Steven. Steve Ovo, the line.
7: In 2020.
3: Okay, yeah.
7: We formed a group, Lockdown Jazz. We're playing jazz at our home.
1: Yes, I still have that.
7: You see that? You've got our profile. Our profile is me and you.
1: I'm still on there.
7: It's still existing even now. I want to say thank you very much for the music that you are giving us even on the group. And that group should not die.
1: No, absolutely. Mm. Absolutely, actually.
3: Yeah. Steven, thank you, man, in Dobsonville. Mike, quickly in Tembisa, hi.
8: Hi, Tim, how are you, my brother?
3: Shop, man.
8: Good, thank you. Brasipo, yes, sir. There's a song, Clement. I could hear you going around Gabo, pen out and stuff. There's a song called Tababusiu Bafetu. Bona, ask him, Brasipo, what instrument is he playing there? Foro, foro, foro, foro, foro, foro, fe, fe, fe. What instrument is that, Brasipo?
1: I don't play that instrument. Late in that, Tabang Mohapi was that instrument. Not any ordinary musician can play.
8: No.
1: Yeah.
3: There this is go. The one, hey, Mike?
8: There we go. Thank you, Brasipo.
3: Cheers, cheers.
8: Enjoy your day. Bye-bye.

0: Yo. Ay, ay, ay, ay. ¿Qué instrumento es el que?
1: Lisiba la basura.
0: Lisiba la basura.
1: Yeah, this is actually a special dedication to King Mushoeshoe in particular. You know. Yeah, Tabawusiu is a very special, you know, monument to the Basutu people.
0: Yeah,
1: and in my composing this song was just to be thankful for how Basutu were always part of who we are.
0: Mm.
1: Yes,
0: Oh, I love that.
1: Thank you.
0: 9 minutes before 11.
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0: 6 minutes before 11 o'clock. I don't want to wrap up until we also play these other, even if it's just a bit of them. I love talking to you more. Miriam Makeba, Soweto Blues. Why is this one special to you?
1: Well, it's a, you know, we're heading towards 1970, June 16, you know, period. And this song was composed especially for that era by Brahiu.
0: Mm-hmm.
1: And, well, I was invited to come and produce.
0: Mm-hmm.
1: And suddenly when I heard the lyrics, these lyrics were very close to my heart and, you know, very informative of what transpired in 1976.
0: And how about Thandiso Mazwai's
1: My special young person, conscious musician all the time. And I couldn't just imagine this country without that young lady.
0: Yeah.

0: man. You're hanging with a legend, man. Hey,
1: Presley Paul, so great to hear you on radio, man. Hey, it's always nice to see and hear you. We were together at Kingsmead last week Saturday, and it was such an honor to even
2: reading books
1: and take a picture with you, man.
2: Thank you.
1: All the best, man. To many more years of life, Clement. Thanks for this legend, man.
2: Thank you.
1: Shylock from Exclusive Books.
3: Ah, thank you, man. Rasipo, thank you so much for coming through, and I hope you know how much we appreciate you.
2: Thank you, Clem. Thank you. I heard it.
3: You know that.
2: I heard it.
3: All right.
2: All those calls were just so complimentary and warm.
3: Yeah.
2: I'm humbled.
3: Yeah.
2: Thank you.
3: We really appreciate you, and we'll chat to you soon.
2: Yeah. Thank you
3: so
2: much.
3: A minute before 11.
2: Yeah.
4: Mavis, I wonder if I should sell my car. I'm not sure where to go.

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6: Good morning, I am Sfiso Zulu. The chief whip of the MK Party in the National Assembly, Mabato Mokoena, has been arrested on charges of fraud. Mokoena is appearing before the Cape Town Magistrates Court today, where she's expected to be released on bail. The NPA says the 46-year-old was served with a warrant of arrest by the Hawks in connection with acts of fraud amounting to more than 233,000 rand. Babalwa Ndenza reports.
7: Mabato Mokoena is currently the MK Party's chief whip in the National Assembly, but the allegations of fraud stem from her time as the National Council of Provinces chief whip. Mokoena allegedly demanded the funds from party employees and went as far as threatening them with removal. While Mokoena has denied the claims, the Hawks alleged that during August 2024 and December 2024, she had headhunted and recruited four individuals into the party as researchers. During their employment, she demanded payments under the pretext that it was for the legal cost of the president of the party, Jacob Zuma. The officials were forced to pay 50-60% of their salaries. Last year, the MK party found her guilty of extorting a huge portion of the salaries of some of the party's parliamentary employees. Babalwa Ndenza, Eyewitness News, Parliament.
6: The impeachment committee established to investigate alleged misconduct by President Cyril Ramaphosa has its first meeting scheduled for Monday. This despite a decision by Parliament whether or not to oppose Ramaphosa's legal review on an impeachment report still hanging in the balance. The Secretary to the National Assembly made the announcement this morning at a meeting of the Assembly's Programme Committee. In accordance with House rules, a committee must hold its first meeting within 5 working days of being established. Lindsay Tentlinker reports.
8: On Monday, Speaker Toko Didiza named 31 members who will consider President Cyril Ramaphosa's impeachment after being compelled by the Constitutional Court to follow through on the recommendations of the independent panel report it dismissed in 2022. Today, the EFF and ATM probed the administration as to when the committee will get down to business. ATM parliamentary leader Vuyo Zungula originally initiated the impeachment process in the 6th Parliament.
9: There's nothing that has said, that has given direction or raised questions about that committee not sitting.
8: Secretary to the National Assembly, Masibulele Klaso, says the 16 political parties will officially be informed of next steps today.
10: The intention is that the committee sits on Monday. So we'll send a communication in that regard in the course of today.
8: Meanwhile, Parliament's legal unit says it's still receiving external counsel on how to respond to the legal review of the parliamentary impeachment report. Lindsay Dentinger, Eyewitness News, Parliament.
6: The Northwest government has awarded tenders amounting to more than 250 million rand to controversial businessman and ANC benefactor Suleiman Karim. But Premier Lazarus Mokgosi says all the contracts were above board. This information is contained in a recent legislature response to questions posed by the DA. Thabiso Koba reports.
11: Until recently, Suleiman Karim was the ANC's treasurer in the Ngaka Modiri Mulema region. When Karim appeared at the Madlaya Commission, it was revealed that his companies had been awarded more than 300 million rand worth of tenders in municipalities based in this region. New information now reveals Karim has also been doing business with the Northwest government. In a legislature response, Premier Lazarus Mokgosi says the provincial government has awarded at least 10 tenders to companies owned by Karim, amounting to just over 251 million rand. The tenders were mainly for security and transport services, with the largest of these being the 168 million rand the Department of Transport paid to Tasnet Coach Lines and Ziggy Investment for commuter transport. The premier says the work was completed in all the tenders. Thabiso Koba, Eyewitness News.
6: And the Justice Department in the U.S. has launched a criminal investigation into E. Jean Carroll, the former magazine columnist who accused President Donald Trump of sexual assault. The investigation is focused on whether Carroll committed perjury in testimony tied to her two civil lawsuits against the president, one alleging he sexually abused her in a New York store in the 1990s, and the second for defaming her when in 2019 he repeatedly denied the assault. Prosecutors' theory hinges on a 2022 deposition statement by Carroll that she received no outside funding for her lawsuit, though it was later revealed that billionaire Reid Hoffman had paid some legal fees and expenses. The probe is the latest move in the department's ceaseless and somewhat strained efforts to meet Trump's demands to target his long-standing personal foes. Gold is trading at $4,388.36 an ounce. The rand is at 16.41 to the dollar, 21.99 to the pound, 19.6 to the euro. Brent crude oil is at $96.92 a barrel.
12: And in the traffic, we've got a major accident scene in Sandton along the M1 South. It happened right near Grayston Drive. Delay is coming out of Woodmead Drive. And if you are traveling in Cosmo City, another accident scene reported on Malibongwe Drive. This one is right near Boundary Road. It's causing delays.
6: A fine day in store for Gauteng. The temperatures will peak at highs between 23 and 24 degrees. The top story in EWN this hour. The chief whip of the MK party in the National Assembly has been arrested on charges of fraud.
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0: 8 minutes after 11 o'clock. Dumela, welcome. This is the third and final hour of the Clement Manyathela Show. Thanks for staying with us here on 702. Time for our Thursday dialogue.
1: The dialogue with Clement Manyathela.
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0: So on our Thursday dialogue today, I want us to continue the conversation that has been ongoing throughout this week, throughout the previous weeks as well, around this anti-immigrant protest we have seen across the country. And what I'm asking you this morning is whether you think African governments are doing enough to deal with the migration crisis. Yesterday, I was speaking to the Minister of International Relations, Ronald Lamola, on the show, and it became clear during that conversation that there is no collective effort or united action by African countries on how to deal with the migration crisis. And instead, what you're seeing is a blame game. We've got our minister who seems to believe that the way that other countries have responded to the tensions against immigrants here in South Africa has been coordinated to undermine our country. You've got those countries as well pointing fingers at our governments and asking, but are you even doing enough? But our country also has its own issues, right? That's not to say that there is no responsibility that our government should take. Of course, there's a lot that has not worked well, that has led to the crisis we're sitting with today. But I do think that there is an opportunity here to have a more broader conversation and have a collective course of action to deal with this crisis. President Cyril Ramaphosa will be tabling a continental migration compact at the AU soon, according to what Ronald Lamola said. Just yesterday, we saw about 300 Ghanaian nationals being deported. Well, we're not really being deported. They departed. They just left voluntarily from OR Tambo International Airport yesterday, following, of course, these waves of anti-immigrant protests. And it was part of voluntary repatriation process for Ghanaian citizens who felt that they are no longer feeling safe in South Africa. So the question I'm asking you today is, what do you think should be the responsibility that fellow African countries take for the large numbers of citizens leaving their countries? Because some reasons for the migration include unemployment. They include political instability. Sometimes there's poor governance that's driving people out in their home countries. So what accountability do these governments take for this crisis? And look, of course, migration is a global phenomenon. You can't stop that. People will always move to other countries in search of better economic prospects, while others arrive here seeking asylum. But it's about how you manage it as a country. And you've got to ask questions about how our country has managed the process. We are one of the most developed and highly industrialized countries on the continent. Of course, we're going to bear the brunt. We've always been a magnet for immigrants looking for better economic prospects. We just need to have a plan. And not a plan as South Africa alone, but as a continent. Africa needs to develop a common migration framework that balances freedom of movement with national stability. We need clear-cut policies that can address this issue. And honestly, we have fallen short of that over the last 30 years. So I've got some guests who are going to join me as we try and figure out what kind of collective, united kind of action is necessary to deal with the migration crisis. Because it may be us, maybe, who feel the brunt today. Tomorrow it will be another country. At some point, other countries on the continent have been affected. So the minute we start having that collective discussion, right, towards a collective solution, that will be when we start looking and finding solutions to this crisis. I would like to know what your thoughts are, what you think of what the options available are, what could be the solutions. How can we get all the countries on this continent to work together towards this collective plan? Share your thoughts on 011-883-0702. You can share your WhatsApps as well on 072-702-1702. Let's start this conversation now I'll bring in someone from Ghana, specifically because it's their citizens who were the first to leave, with the government of Ghana, of course, organizing that plane for them. So I'll bring them at some point to come and speak to us about how that went yesterday when their citizens were departing Or Tambo International Airport. But I want to bring in now Thembisa Fakude, who's a senior research fellow and director at Africa-Asia Dialogues, joining us on the line. Thembisa, thank you for making time. Good morning.
3: Good morning. Thanks for having me.
0: Yeah, and I'll be joined by Dr. Gideon Chitanga as well, who's a political analyst. But Thembisa, let me start with just the

0: question I'm also asking the listeners this morning. What do you think should be the responsibility that some of these governments on the continent take in dealing with the migration crisis? Do you get a sense that there is a collective effort? Because it's almost like, you know, each country to their own.
1: Yes, I think we're putting the cart before the horse. What I personally think needs to be done is to strengthen the nations of Africa first. The 54 nations must be strong enough, have viable political participation and democracies and economic development. And that could be just a solution to stop this flowing of people who are desperate to feed their families and children to countries such as South Africa. But as long as we turn a blind eye on the actual elephant in the room, which is misgovernance, dictatorship, corruption, particularly in all of these countries, I don't think we will be able to solve the problem that we're currently facing. At the same time, people will always seek better opportunities. People will always want to move to where they can plan and have a better future for their children. And you can't falter them nor condemn them for that. We all want that. Many of us have worked in different countries and we were welcome in those countries. And the reason why we went to those countries were for opportunities. So Africans are also looking for opportunities. And unfortunately, we have very limited countries in Africa where Africans can emigrate with an intention of bettering their lives. And we need to also make a point that not all Africans who come to South Africa are here to commit crime.
0: Of course.
1: They're here looking for better opportunities for their families. But the elephant in the room is this fail of these governments that want to overstay their lives and tenure and political positions. And they're failing their people and making wrong political decisions. And this is why you find ourselves in this situation.
0: And their citizens then are left with no choice but to leave, whether for safety reasons or for those better economic opportunities. And I was saying to the Minister of International Relations yesterday that it doesn't really help for us to employ quiet diplomacy and look the other way when there are problems in our brother or sister nations. Because ultimately, when things worsen, and like they did in Zimbabwe, we bear the brunt. I mean, the situation in Zimbabwe in the 2000s worsens when there was an economic meltdown and the majority of people who left settled here. What I get, though, Thembisa, is even the way that some of the governments on this continent have responded has sort of almost been like, we blame you because you are failing to control your citizens, as opposed to let's have a collective conversation, because there must be a conversation about why people have left. Yes, there are many issues and failures around South Africa and our porous borders and how we manage immigration here. But also let's look at why are you not asking questions about why so many of your citizens are leaving your country? How do we resolve that?
1: Yeah, it's an important question. You know, the other thing is, I think the African countries were quick to criticize South Africa, many of whom have reached positions and decisions on South Africa being xenophobic, notwithstanding that the term xenophobia is a very big term in social sciences. There are certain kind of characteristics that you have to meet, or, you know, certain traits that you have to meet before you can declare any country xenophobic or any country committing genocide, for a lack of a better example. So you have African countries are already saying South Africa is xenophobic, which I've got a problem with it. But importantly also is that they also don't give us the credence that we deserve. Social and civil society in this country has been very vocal in terms of speaking against attacks on foreign African migrants in this country. The government of this country has done quite a lot in terms of encouraging people to be tolerant and deal with the challenges that we're facing. The security cluster has been very, very vigilant in terms of warning people not to take matters into their own hands. So South Africa has really done quite a lot as civil society plus government in terms of making sure that we deal with the situation. The problem is that you have officials who are entrusted with the responsibility of leadership in these countries who are commenting based on social media postings. It's a problem. In Ghana, for example, if you listen to some of these politicians which I've done over the past couple of days, all the comments are based on social media postings.
0: And some of those are fake posts. Like, oh, they're old videos of a text from 2008, and they position it as if that's what's happening now.
1: Indeed, and this is very, of course, worrying, because everybody else is jumping on a bandwagon based on social media posts. Again, this lacks scientific evidence, but importantly, totally ignores the civil society efforts in South Africa in trying to protect our brothers and sisters who come from African countries, including our government, that is doing a lot in terms of providing safety and refuge for all our brothers and sisters who are coming from these oppressive countries that continue to under-deliver on behalf of their people.
0: Yeah. Let's bring in Dr. Gideon Chitanga, who's a visiting researcher at the Ludwig Maximilian University, joining us on the line. Dr. Chitanga, thank you for making time as well. Good morning.
2: Good morning. How are you?
0: I'm all right. What do you think of just the migration crisis and how it's being handled from a continental point of view? Do you find that there's a lot of, pointing of fingers, or is there a collective effort here or a united action on how to deal with this crisis?
2: So the perceptions that I'm getting at a continental level, they are basically reactive. And I think it is necessarily because the continental institutional framework tend to focus more on addressing criminal issues related to immigration, and not immigration in the context that we are discussing it in South Africa, which is more complex. It's beyond. So the criminal activities are just part of a larger process that is also raising a lot of domestic issues in South Africa. Mm. And in the past, not only in these past few weeks, because this has happened before, African countries tend to quickly flag concerns about how their citizens who are living in South Africa, either legally or otherwise, are treated. And that has been mainly the sole focus, I think, or the main message that you get, a criticism of how the South African government is relating to the problem. There hasn't been, whether it's within the SADC or broadly, because there are Africans who come to South Africa from East Africa, West Africa, and even beyond, both black and white, I think, except that the majority of immigrants become black and poor because of the situations of the countries where they come from.
0: Mm.
2: So we are dealing with a situation where most African governments have become reactive, taken a politically self-serving posture, where they message to their domestic constituencies to say, we are defending our citizens who are under attack in South Africa. And I think this is very unhelpful. I think earlier in the conversation, I heard the mention relating to also how these messages are being communicated outside and beyond the normal diplomatic channels. So you have ministers in government in other African countries who are actually reacting on social media platform. Mm. Well, social media has become part of our norm of communication, but I think that diplomatic channels are better off in addressing sensitive collective issues, and sometimes very sensitive issues like we are dealing with.
0: Yeah.
2: The last part is South Africa also finds itself in a very difficult situation, because now and then moments of what has been characterized as xenophobia happen in the country. So what we are discussing today is not the first of the many cases that the government has had to deal with. I think what has been missing is a comprehensive engagement with other African governments, clarity also on policy, on first enforcement in terms of law and order. Last week, I have had to also raise that in terms of how this issue is criminalized and politicized. I think that there is a sense in which it becomes a state security issue, where the government of South Africa must be concerned first with its reputation, second with who is stalking some of the protests, what is their agenda. Are they still within the framework of citizens who are raising a legitimate issue, or there are other entities which are opportunistically exploiting

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11: It's 11:28. We're having a conversation on our Thursday dialogue this morning around a collective effort of sorts, or some united action, a continental position on the issue of migration. This is not going to be solved by just South Africa or Zimbabwe or Ghana. No, it's going to need all of us, because migration is a global phenomenon. A lot of people are always going to move around our countries and continents in search for better opportunities. But ours is a unique crisis in that we've got our own failures in our systems here in South Africa. But we've also witnessed some failures in other governments that ultimately lead to people leaving, whether it's because of human rights abuses, whether it's because of the crackdown on dissidents. It could be anything, right? Maybe lack of economic opportunities, the economy is failing. And for as long as we're not having discussions about why most of the people who are here, and I'm talking about those who are here illegally, are leaving their own countries, if we're not having that conversation, then we're not going to solve the situation. Because then you think it's only just one-sided. And I think it needs a collective effort. And I'm asking you what you think that collective effort could be. I've got your calls and your WhatsApps that are coming through. I will get to them after the latest in Eyewitness News headlines. It's now 11:30. Zingiswa has the

0: Latest and Eyewitness News headlines. Good morning.
1: Thanks, Clement. Good morning. The chief whip of the MK party in the National Assembly has been arrested on charges of fraud. The MPA says the 46-year-old was served with a warrant of arrest by the Hawks in connection with acts of fraud amounting to just more than 233,000 rand. The MPA has also confirmed being served with an urgent interdict to halt an extortion case against taxi tycoon Joe Ferrari Spagnoni and his three co-accused. The high-profile case against the taxi bosses Spagnoni and Bafana Sindane is expected back in court today, despite the urgent legal bid to stop the matter from being re-enrolled. And additional resources have been deployed to Khayelitsha following three mass shootings in 4 days. Six men were targeted in a late-night attack in Khayelitsha yesterday. SAPS spokesperson Andre Trout says three survived the ambush and were rushed to hospital. Those are the headlines. This EWN and more at midday or as it happens.
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3: Those queuing traffic on the N12, the R24 west between Edenville Road and the Gilulies interchange. While travelling on the N3 north, do expect some delays approaching Van Buren Road. That's due to roadworks along this route. There's also queuing traffic due to more roadworks along the N1 south. This is in the Diepkloof area, right at the Diepkloof interchange. And then travelling on the M1 south in the Sandton area, we still have got those delays between Grayston Drive and Collett Drive. That's due to an earlier accident. Then in Cosmos City, do expect heavy traffic volumes due to an accident along Malibongwe Drive approaching Boundary Road. More updates at the top of the hour. Stay tuned.
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0: 11:31. I'll come to your calls and WhatsApps in a moment. I want to just quickly bring in Benjamin Kwashi, who is Ghana's ambassador to South Africa, joining us via Zoom. Ambassador, thank you so much for making time as well. Good morning.
5: Good morning. Thank you, my good brother. How are you?
0: I'm all right. Thank you. I want to maybe start with what happened yesterday at Oar Tambo International Airport. How many of your citizens were able to depart yesterday?
5: We presented a list of 300 evacuees who wanted to leave home, but we only got 296 on the flight. There was one that had to do with the mother who needed to present some documentation for the children. Unfortunately, she had left the documentation at home, so there was no way she could have traveled. Yes, so we had 296 going home.
0: Okay, and out of the 296, how many were here legally and how many were here illegally?
5: Well, I've heard the statement that was put out that only 10 of them were legal. That is not true. That is false. Again, it leads us to determining who an illegal migrant is in this country. Mm-hmm. When you have somebody who enters the country with a visa and then decides to establish a business and goes to the Department of Home Affairs, makes application for a work permit and is granted a work permit. After 3 years, that work permit expires. He or she goes back to the Department of Home Affairs and puts in an application for an extension of that permit. 4 years down the line, Home Affairs say they are still adjudicating. They have not come to a decision either to approve the visa or reject the visa. Then Home Affairs gives the person a slip and tells him that slip that you are holding, take it everywhere. In fact, you can even use that slip at the airport to fly into Ghana and come back with that slip until the determination of the matter is made by the Department of Home Affairs. 5 years down the line, you still have on their system that you are in process of being attended to. Do you call that person an illegal immigrant? You can't call that person an illegal immigrant because that person has fulfilled his part of it. Your institutions are also supposed to do A, B, C, D, which may be because of the backlog of permits and visas that they have to approve, having been 5 years down the line. I have courses of 6 years down the line that I've called personally the Department of Home Affairs to say, what is happening to this person's permit? And they tell me that it's still under the process. You don't call these people illegal immigrants. These are legally documented migrants.
0: And they're being frustrated by the system. And I think that's fair. That's why even earlier I said we've got our own failures here. And also there's the issue of corruption as well. Because there are some people that need to get their documentation, but then there are Home Affairs officials who are asking for huge amounts of money because they know how desperate these people are. And some of them just don't have that amount of money. So they tell them, well, I'm not going to help you. So you are left wandering around without the required documentation. But part of the conversation we're having this morning, Ambassador, is what should be the collective effort? Because I find that when we've got these kind of anti-immigrant sentiments, even in this country, from a continental point of view, there's a blame game as opposed to having a conversation and sitting down as counterparts and asking, how do we resolve this migration crisis? Because I honestly think even countries where most of their citizens are leaving and coming to countries like South Africa for economic opportunities, they must take accountability. Because part of the reason people are leaving, whether it's Zimbabwe, whether it's Nigeria, whether it's Ghana, is that the economic and sometimes the political situation in that country may not be well. So people find themselves here who often say, well, that's because there are more opportunities here. I've left there because there are human rights abuses in Zimbabwe, some people have said. There's a crackdown on government opponents. So what responsibility then should countries take where we're seeing most of their citizens living there because of all these other challenges those countries are facing? Ambassador, are you there? Okay, something seems to be wrong there with the ambassador's line. We'll try and reestablish that. In the meantime, let's go to your WhatsApps on 072-702-1702.
6: Morning, Clement, and your guest. For me, I'm going to speak from the point of all the governments that have been calling our ambassadors from their country to say, kind of reprimand them, if you can put it that way. I would think when they were talking as government people, they would come and say, okay, we see the problem. So instead of seeing the problem and not avoiding a bigger problem, this is how we're going to remedy the situation, with all of us taking accountability for our actions too. Because it's not the one country problem, it's all countries' problem. So they must come together. So no, they're not doing that. Instead of coming together, they're blaming our government, and then they're making us as if like our government's not supposed to be carrying everything on its shoulders, and they are not supposed to be doing anything. So I find that to be very wrong on their side.
7: Go ahead, Dave. Clement, yes, with migration, I sort of kind of agree with the gentleman as well that, you know, we can't stop people from traveling or from coming to South Africa as a whole. And but I also think that people should stop using the whole narrative that no economy has grown without migrants. Economies that grow with migrants are economies that have a low unemployment rate and a government that is conducive to creating environments for people that can thrive in them. Our government has failed to do that for its own citizens. So how do we expect it to do that for other countries' citizens when it has failed its own children in terms of healthcare, in terms of service delivery, in terms of safety, in terms of security, in terms of opportunities for them to grow? So if our situation as South Africans is bad as it is, and it's not conducive for growth, and the unemployment rate is increasing every year.
8: So, morning, Clement, 2702. When it comes to this issue of migration, we don't have any problem with migration as long as they are legally and then coming there and then abiding by our laws in any way as possible. That's not the problem. What's problematic is being entitled and also condescending and then calling South African lazy. If we are lazy, we are lazy in our own country, and you have your own.
0: Yeah. Oh, look, I do think that I'm trying to shift the conversation now to what the continent needs to do, right? And not so much about how people act here or the criminal elements, which, and of course, not every foreigner who's here is a criminal. But I'm trying to ask the question around the collective action, right? What can we all do as a continent? Because we are not going to, I tell you, even if we fix issues with our borders, we somehow do some investments, we fix issues with Home Affairs, that's not going to completely eliminate the crisis. It's not. So the conversation needs to also be about what happens in the countries where most of these citizens are leaving because of whether it's the economic situation, whether it's the political crisis. I'm told that we've got Ambassador Kwashi back on the line now. Ambassador, I was asking you, do we not? Okay, we don't have him back on the line. Let me tell you what, I'm going to take a quick ad break, and when we come back, I'll bring back Thembisa and Dr. Chitanga.
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9: Is it fair to say part of what we are now dealing with in terms of a migrant crisis in South Africa, our porous borders, the number of people who are here, many of them undocumented, in part can be traced to our open door policy towards the rest of the continent?
10: Well, I don't know if we have an open door policy. 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
0: It's 18 minutes before 12 o'clock. Let me just wrap up that conversation with the ambassador, Ghana's ambassador to South Africa, Benjamin Kwashi. We had a bit of issues with the Zoom line, so we've got him on a telephone line now. I hope you can hear me clearly, Ambassador. Can you hear me?
15: Yes, my brother, I can hear you now.
0: Okay,
15: how are
0: perfect.
15: You?
0: Perfect.
15: I think the network has been bad, yes.
0: Yeah, what I was asking earlier is, do you get a sense that we're all working together here? Because I think I'm getting a sense that there's a blame game and there isn't responsibility that some of the countries where most of the migrants are coming from are taking. Because some people are here and most of them say, well, there's a political crisis or there's an economic, the economy is not growing, there are no economic opportunities. So I want to go to other countries to find better opportunities. So it's almost like there's no responsibility that those countries are taking. What's your sense? Do you think there's a collective effort here?
15: I think that the 3,200 South Africans who have businesses in Ghana, over 200 businesses in Ghana, didn't travel to Ghana just for the sake of traveling there. They traveled there because of economic reasons. You still have the same number. Perhaps maybe Ghanaians in South Africa, the number is huge than that. But why are they here? Most of them are here for economic reasons, like you said. That is another means of immigration. Migrating from your country to a different country. Some might have come here thinking that they were coming here on tourism purposes. They get here, they feel that, no, there's one or two things I can do in terms of business that would enable me make financial gains, both for my family back home and also contribute to the country's economy. What I think is the challenge that we are having here is the inability of the South African citizen to hold their institutions that are failing them. They seem to run away from the fact that it is their institutions' failure that has led to this challenges that we are having. let's not blame anybody. Let's blame ourselves. I believe that if my government was also doing much back home and creating enough economic opportunities, people will not leave Ghana and come to South Africa. That is understandable.
0: Mm.
15: And so there are institutions in Ghana that are playing their parts very well. In Ghana, out of the 3,200 individual South Africans in Ghana, about 90% of them have what we call the Ghana card. The Ghana card is what it's your side of permits in this country. That Ghana card allows them to go open bank accounts, allows them to travel with that card anywhere they want to go to in that country. We've made it so easy. Why? Because we've allowed our state institutions to work. If those institutions in South Africa are also working, I'm not sure that there will be any blame game from any other country. I understand the challenges. I understand the frustration of the people.
0: Yeah.
15: But let's channel those frustrations to the right people. Because if not that, we'll leave the problem, attack our colleagues or our friends from other African countries. And when they leave, we'll rather regret it. Of course, 300 Ghanaians have left yesterday. I'm hoping and praying that 300 economic opportunities have been presented to South Africans. Let's see them taking up those opportunities and making it worthwhile for the country.
0: What's the situation in Ghana for people that may be there illegally? Do they have access to your public health care, to your public education as well?
15: They have access to everything, everything in Ghana. Public health care, they have access to once you get a Ghana card, and I'm sure you can interview any of them that are in Ghana. Once you get a Ghana card, you are more or less a citizen by default.
0: Mm-hmm.
15: And so they are able to access medical facilities. They are, I'm not saying that they are all accessing private medical facilities. We've had cause to believe that, look, there's so much pressure when it comes to the health service or the health sector in South Africa, where we understand when you say that people are going to government hospitals that are meant for the citizenry. That's understandable. But again, let's ensure that we create another avenue for Ghanaians or migrants in this country to be able to go to other hospitals for medical care. I have asked some of them, why do you go there? They tell you, I need a referral, and I can only get the referral from the government hospital. Again, I am not saying that it is a good thing that is happening, but I'm saying that let's solve it collectively.
0: Yeah.
15: Let's not apportion.
0: What are the solutions then? Because here's one of the suggestions that's come to from some of these South Africans who are worried about also public hospitals and the pressure that the migration crisis often has on our public hospitals. The suggestion was that the embassies also get involved, and we have countries where the migrants are coming from pay for their care here, especially those who are here illegally. Is that something you think is the solution? And that's not applicable only to people who are here illegally in South Africa. That could be even in Ghana. If there is a South African who is in Ghana illegally, there must be some kind of responsibility South Africa also takes.
15: So those are the discussions we have to have. Those are the solutions that we are going to proffer. Those are things that both countries or countries that are involved in this illegal migration thing can sit by the table and discuss. If we are discussing that, I'm sure that much and much will not be on the street. If we are discussing that, I'm sure that Dudula will not be on the street. Dudula will not be on the street. Let's look for a solution, a collective solution where we are able to do things and do things. But this arbitrary nature of South African citizens walking on the streets and arresting people and asking questions that authorities are the only ones mandated to ask that question, then it becomes a challenge. Then you are not dealing with the situation, but you are creating a mess. And that is what is happening in this country. Nobody wants to be part of the mess. That is why we have decided that if you are a Ghanaian citizen and you feel unwelcome and you want to go, government supports you to go back home. But it is not a good thing. It's a dent on the image of the country where they are coming from. And we have a bilateral relationship. Relations between South Africa and Ghana have dated way back. And I don't think that we should swell or mar that relationship. Let's proffer the solution. What you've just said is a brilliant solution that we can all work towards. And I'm sure that once you also put it to the authorities that matter, we will take it up from there.
0: All right. Yeah. Benjamin Kwashi, thank you for coming. That's Ghana's ambassador to South Africa. It's 11 minutes before 12. When we come back, we'll wrap up this chat with Thembisa, Dr. Chitanga, and more of your calls and WhatsApps.
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0: 9 minutes before 12 o'clock. Let me bring back Thembisa Fakude and Dr. Gideon Chitanga now. Thembisa, you've heard what the Ghanaian ambassador to South Africa had to say. One of the solutions that some South Africans have suggested is if there are illegal immigrants here who are using our health facilities, for instance, that the countries, their home countries, must be able to foot the bill. Do you think that's a viable, practical solution? And if not, what other solutions are available for us to resolve this migration crisis from a continental point of view?
20: No, I don't think so. We are a country that aims at becoming an international class kind of country. So our democracy is very ambitious. And I think we need to follow what other progressive countries are doing around the world. And South Africa is at that point. We're not a very poor country. We can afford a lot of things. We just need to be more organized in terms of our planning. But I must say that I'm disappointed with the ambassador. He's whitewashing what's going on, accusing South Africa of being unkind to Ghanaian tourists to overstay their visas, etc. We know from our own sources yesterday, which I trust, by the way, that out of the 300 or so that flew yesterday, 10 of them were legal in this country. The rest were not. And you can't change that because it suits you. That's the first point. The other point is, again, it speaks as if these Ghanaians came here to offer us some sort of help. They are here because they left a country that is functional. And he also talks about how South Africans are treated in Ghana. I've been to Ghana not once or twice, many times. I understand how the Ghanaian government and other social facilities operate in that country. People are coming to South Africa because it's a better life. We're offering something that doesn't exist in Ghana. There's a political system that doesn't function properly. You've got an economic system that's not growing as much as it's supposed to grow. And then you have the Ghanaians who are living all the way from West Africa into South Africa because they feel that this country can offer them something. So he has to be very truthful with his statements about why Ghanaians are here. Those Ghanaians that were assisted yesterday did not overstay their visa because they were here as tourists. They overstayed their visa because they couldn't go back to that country because they knew if they did so, they were not going to be able to come back.
0: But does he not have a point, though, in that in some instances, it's our failures in our systems that have also led to some of them, not all of them, not having the relevant papers? There are many times when you go to Home Affairs and sometimes they ask you for a bribe, those officials. Those stories have been told countless times. When you don't have money to pay that bribe, you're not going to be assisted, which then means you're out in the streets without the right papers.
20: No, that's true, but that's a discussion for another day. But to, again, argue and present a position that most of the Ghanaians that are here because they're waiting for the Home Office to react or respond to your requests. I don't think that's true. Many of them that are here and they've overstayed their stay and they need to be dealt with accordingly.
0: Yeah. Dr. Chitanga, what are your thoughts?
15: Well, first, I would like to emphasize the point that emerging from the ambassador's feedback that at least there was willingness from the side of African governments to engage with the South African government. For me, that is very significant. It's true that South Africa is comparatively by far in a better place than a lot of continental economies. And from my traveling within the continent and outside, I think that this country, even with the current problems, it offers so much that when an outsider arrives here, it's like you are in a totally different place. So South Africa continues to uniquely attract huge numbers of people coming in from other countries. And for African countries, they need to be sensitive to also respond with restraint and not with emotion. Because when they do that, they play into an issue that is very much emotive, that is being fueled, the flames of which are further fueled by the political actors who feel that they can get political capital from it. So I would go back to the point that we need African governments to at least be sensitive but objective and engage with the South African government diplomatically in ways that provide solutions and not be rushed to criticize.
0: Yeah.
15: Last point is that there has been talk about reform within the ministry and the departments that deals with immigration. It would be interesting for me for the ministry and other units to really include some of the immigrants in this conversation so that they understand how and to what extent illegal practices permeate into the system, what can be reformed, how they can improve the system to be efficient and deal with corruption, because this also, I think, complicates some of the problems that the country is dealing with. The majority of illegal immigrants in South Africa, they are at the lower end of the economy, so mostly involved in the informal sector. And most people who are in the formal sector, they are, I believe, legally in the country. So that dimension has to be understood. And the last part is the African Union and regional entities, and particularly for us in the SADC, we really need to be proactive in terms of encouraging practices that enhance economic growth and security in member states.
0: Absolutely. Dr. Gideon Chitanga and Thembi Safakuda, thanks for making time.
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0: Thank you so much for listening to the Thursday edition of the Clement Magnatella Show. We'll be back again with you tomorrow at 9 o'clock live from the Midlands in KwaZulu-Natal. Have a beautiful day, my friends. Bye-bye.
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5: Good afternoon. I'm Zingi Sachirwa. The chief whip of the MK party in the National Assembly, Mabato Mokoena, has been arrested on charges of fraud. Mokoena is appearing before the Cape Town Mashed Court today, where she's expected to be released on bail. The MPA says the 46-year-old was served with a warrant of arrest by the Hawks in connection with acts of fraud amounting to just more than 233,000 rand. Babalondenze reports.
6: Mabato Mokoena is currently the MK party's chief whip in the National Assembly, but the allegations of fraud stem from her time as the National Council of Provinces chief whip. Mokoena allegedly demanded the funds from party employees and went as far as threatening them with removal. While Mokoena has denied the claims, the Hawks alleged that during August 2024 and December 2024, she had headhunted and recruited four individuals into the party as researchers. During their employment, she demanded payments under the pretext that it was for the legal cost of the president of the party, Jacob Zuma. The officials were forced to pay 50 to 60% of their salaries. Last year, the MK party found her guilty of extorting a huge portion of the salaries of some of the party's parliamentary employees. Baba Londenza, Eyewitness News, Parliament.
5: The NPA has confirmed being served with an urgent interdict to halt its extortion case against taxi tycoon Joe Ferrari Spagnoni and three co-accused. The high-profile case against taxi bosses Spagnoni and Bafana Sindane is expected back in court today, despite the urgent legal bid to stop the matter from being re-enrolled. The two men, alongside two co-accused, are expected to appear before the Delmas Mashed Court on charges of extortion and money laundering. The case was struck off the roll last week in the Kwaggafontein Mashed Court after state prosecutor Mkhuseli Ntaba failed to appear. Mongezi Gogo reports.
7: The NPA has now confirmed it has been served with court papers after Sibanyoni and Sindane launched an urgent interdict application in the Mbombela High Court. The application seeks to block the re-enrollment of the case, with the matter set to be heard on the 2nd of June. The NPA has, however, maintained that it still has a strong case against the accused and has moved ahead with plans to place the matter back on the court roll. NPA spokesperson Kaiser Khanyago.
8: On the 2nd of June in Mbombela, and then we'll respond to those papers, and today's proceedings will continue.
7: The case continues to draw attention following last week's courtroom drama, which also saw the prosecutor found in contempt of court and a warrant of arrest authorized against him. Mungi Zikoko, Eyewitness News, Dalmas.
5: Additional police resources have been deployed to Khayelitsha following three mass shootings in 4 days. Six men were targeted in a late-night attack in Khayelitsha yesterday. SAPS spokesperson Andre Trout says three survived the ambush and were rushed to hospital. The shooters are still at large.
10: At the same time, additional operational forces have been deployed in the area to stabilize the situation and enhance police visibility. The motive for the attack is still under investigation, with extortion-related activities not being ruled out.
5: Meanwhile, crime stats for the fourth quarter reveal more than 58% of gun crimes are committed in the Cape. Gun-free South Africa's Stanley Maphosa.
26: A firearm completely changes the outcome of violence. Arguments, robberies, gang conflicts and domestic disputes become far more deadly when a gun is present.
5: Economists are expecting an interest rate hike when Reserve Bank Lesetša Kganyago makes the announcement today. The ongoing Middle East war and rising inflation continue to put pressure on the economy. Economist Elise Kruger says the conflict has already led to significant fuel price hikes, derailing the positive inflation outlook previously expected. Kruger says the Monetary Policy Committee will likely go for a preemptive response to the deteriorating inflation outlook.
4: While central banks generally consider to look through supply shocks, such as the oil price spike currently playing out, the probability of second round effects, that is price increases in the broader basket as a result of the higher fuel prices and the potential de-anchoring of inflation expectations, will be on top of the minds of MPC members this week. A 25 basis point hike is what I do expect at this week's MPC meeting.
5: And about 16 people have died after a fire tore through a girls' boarding school dormitory in Kenya's Nakuru County. The blaze broke out at the girls' academy early this morning while around 220 students were asleep. Authorities say 73 others were injured and taken to hospital. Emergency crews remain at the scene as investigations work to determine the cause of the fire. Kenya has suffered several deadly school dormitory fires in recent years, leading to renewed calls for improved safety measures in boarding schools. And in your financials, gold is trading at $4,395.44 an ounce. The rand is 16.40 to the dollar, 21.97 to the pound, and 19.04 to the euro. Brent crude oil is $96.36 a barrel.
0: Well, at this stage, if you're traveling towards the Bedford View area, you can expect some delays in Edenvale. That's on the R24 westbound between Edenvale Road and the Gilulis interchange. Also, bumper-to-bumper traffic through Midrand heading towards Centurion on the N1 northbound between the Bakloo interchange and New Road. And if you're heading into Benoni, this is coming from the Brakpan area, there's slow-moving traffic. This is on Rangeview Road between Dube and Tom Jones.
5: A fine day in store for Gauteng. Temperatures will peak at highs of between 23 and 24. Cape Town's partly cloudy with a moderate northwesterly at a high of 19. The top story in EWN this hour, the chief whip of the MK party in the National Assembly has been arrested on charges of fraud.
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11: Coming up on the show today, taxi boss Joe Ferrari Sibanyoni and his co-accused hand themselves over to the police in Delmas. A decision in Brown Mokotsi's bail application. Border authorities make a massive breakthrough, busting R1 billion worth of drugs at Baitbridge. We'll preview this afternoon's MPC meeting and unpack the Bafana Bafana squad selection. All of that over the next hour.
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11: Good afternoon. Welcome to the Midday Report on 702 and Cape Talk with me, Mandy Wiener. Good to be with you today. Sure, the MK party can be so, so problematic. Honestly, when you heard that a political party chief whip had been arrested on fraud charges, which party did you think of first? Mabato Mokoena, the chief whip of the Umkhonto Sizwe party, appearing before the Cape Town Magistrates Court. She's expected to be released on bail. She's been arrested on fraud charges. The 46-year-old chief whip arrested by the Hawks in connection with an act of fraud amounting to just more than 233,000 rand. We'll speak about that a bit later on in the show. But arrests being made, things happening. How is this breakthrough by the Border Management Authority? R1 billion. Yes, that's correct. R1 billion hidden in a secret compartment in a truck coming across Baitbridge. We'll speak to the Border Management Authority about that. But I'm watching developments in Delmas at the moment, where Joe Ferrari Sibanyoni and his co-accused have been appearing in court. They handed themselves over. They've just been granted bail in the last couple of seconds, literally. Joe Sibanyoni and his three co-accused granted bail. Let's go straight to Mongezi Koko so you can tell us what's happening there. Mongezi, good afternoon to you. Court's just broken. Bail's been granted. Tell us what's happened there.
12: A very good afternoon to you, Mandy. Well, I'm just going to give you a quick summary of what happened. I'm standing next to Kaiser Khanyaho, who's the MPA spokesperson. But earlier, you would imagine that, of course, Sibanyoni and his co-accused brought forward an urgent bid to try and halt today's proceedings. This will be heard at the Mbombela High Court on the 2nd of June. But just to get a quick reaction on today's proceedings, I'm joined right here on the line by Keza Khanyaho. Keza, just walk us through what the NPA is feeling at this moment.
13: No, we are fine because, like you have seen, we have not opposed bail. And we, because in principle, bail is not a punitive measure. It is there to make sure that they come to court. And now we are pleased that the matter is now back on the roll. And then we can proceed with the matter so that we get to the merits of the case.
12: Now, just on a point of clarity, before the matter then goes to the Mbombela High Court, this urgent interdict, as they're out on bail, is this going to complicate things, or are they going to appear as a group for the urgent interdiction at the Mbombela High Court?
13: I don't know what's going to happen, because obviously whatever they were trying to interdict has happened. And then, therefore, I don't understand how that will have any impact.
12: Okay. All right. Thank you so much. Mandy, that's Kaiser Khanyaho, NPA spokesperson. I'm just going to try here to catch Sean Abrahams, who is the legal representative for Joe Sibanyoni. Mr. Abrahams, just a quick word here. It's as though they're arranging payment for the release. Now, Mandy, they've been granted 70,000 rand bail each. And a fourth accused has been added to the matter, bumping down Bafana Sindane to accused number five. And that accused is the company, MJ and Sons, which is owned by Sibanyoni. I do see that Mr. Abrahams is still engaged in this conversation, but Mandy, I do want to catch that reaction from the defense team, having to try and understand what exactly they're going to do with the interdict that is due to take place on the 2nd of June.
11: So Mongezi, I'm keeping an eye on the TVs as well, so I'll let you know if they do start speaking. We'll take that live. Just remind our listeners, this matter was re-enrolled today. We had Joe Sibanyoni and his co-accused presenting themselves. Was there any disruption at all to this court appearance today? Did they just willfully hand themselves over?
12: Not at all, Mandy. In fact, things went smoothly, except for a little bit of a hiccup where the accused were not processed at the local police station, but that was resolved within 15 minutes or so. They were shortly processed at the police station. Before then, they returned to make their first appearance here in court. So things ran essentially really smoothly. The magistrate set down a couple of rules which were adhered to, and the defense and state had discussed all of their arguments and what they're going to be bringing forward, and all of that was accepted. It seemed like a very easy process, really. It's essentially just that. Mandy, I want to also get you some reaction here from Mr. Sibanyoni. Just a quick one. Tell me, how are you feeling this afternoon? You're now out again, 70,000 rand bail. Thank you, Mandy. I'm going to have to just call it quits there, but thank you so much.
11: Good effort.
12: I have to.
11: Good effort.
12: Find my way outside.
11: Well, Gezi, I'll let you go and get some of that reaction. Thank you very much for being so flexible there for us. Mongezi Koko, EWN reporter in court, where bail has just been granted to Joe Ferrari Sibanyoni. I am watching on ENCA, SABC, Newsroom Africa, this breaking news story as well. We're waiting for the defense team to make some kind of comment and give us some clarity on whether there is going to still be this urgent application. I would imagine it's moot. It falls away because they were trying to interdict the court appearance today. That court appearance has happened. They've been granted bail. I'm not sure why they would want to continue with the high court application. So I'll keep watching that for you. But Joe Ferrari Sibanyoni and his three co-accused being granted bail of 70,000 rand each in court in Delmas today.
16: 702. Mandy Wiener.
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11: So it looks like Sean Abrahams is speaking there. Let's quickly get some comment from him. He's on ENCA. So this feed is courtesy of ENCA. He is, of course, the lawyer for Joe Sibanyoni.
18: And not just about their case. And we felt that the prosecution adopted a very heavy-handed approach here that was manifestly wrong under the given circumstances. And and we wanted to deal with it accordingly. So, I was quite happy to come here, get them bail, and we move on to the next fight.
1: Yeah. Speak to me about that fight. Are you still heading to the high courts in the Mpumalanga division for that incident? Are you still going ahead with that?
18: So my instructions are that, you know, we'll have a discussion after this matter. The issue was, let's just get them bail, but it's still to pursue that matter for a lot of legal reasons and a lot of reasons that impact on the administration of justice.
1: Okay. Let's speak about the fact that devices now have to be handed over. Are you happy with that?
18: Not at all. I mean, look, there must be a nexus between the evidence that the prosecution seeks and what's contained on my client's devices. You know, and that has not been discussed with me. There's no nexus. Unless they come to me with a search and seizure warrant, or they come to me and they provide the nexus, then I'm happy to then reconsider the position. But without a court order, it's not going to happen.
1: And in terms of reporting to a police station every alternate week, are your clients going to cooperate with that ruling?
18: Fully. I had a frank discussion with them. They're quite happy. If we need it amended or alleviated, we'll take that up with the authorities.
1: Do we know which police station they have to report to?
18: We're not going to disclose that.
1: Okay. So
11: that's Advocate Sean Abrahams being interviewed by Heidi Jokos on ENCA in Dalmas. He, of course, represents Joe Ferrari Sibanyoni. So confirming there that he'll take instruction. It looks like they are going to continue with that High Court application, bail being granted, and devices are being handed over as well.
17: 702.
16: The Midday Report with Mandy Wiener.
17: Let's walk the talk.
11: At the same time, we're waiting for the alleged political fixer, Brian Mokgosi, to find out whether or not he will be granted bail. The state opposing that bail application in the Joburg Magistrates Court. The state's alleging that he attempted to bribe a police officer and that he gave the incorrect residential address. Jabulile Mbata, EWN reporter on that case for us. Jabulile, good afternoon to you. Thanks very much. Do we have a decision yet in the Brian Mokgosi case?
15: Good afternoon, Mandy. No, the case is actually ongoing. And the delay really has been the fact that earlier on the magistrate was attending to matters of postponement. But finally, once she got to us, it is the attorneys of Brian Mokgosi who have been arguing why he needs to go on bail. And one of the things just before I stepped out of court that the attorney was saying is that the offense that he is, you know, accused of is not that big. He did not kill anyone. This is exactly what the attorney said, that he did not kill anyone and he is not on the run. So they believe that he should be granted court. One of the main things they've been arguing is that there's simply been a misunderstanding between the investigating officer and Brian Mokgosi. So they are saying that he did not lie about his residential area. It was simply a misunderstanding and getting the actual address wrong. So, you know, they are saying that, you know, he can only afford bail for around 10,000 rand. And these are simply just misunderstandings. And it's not enough to deny him bail because he's not necessarily lying about the things that they've said he's lied about. But it was just a misunderstanding with the investigating officer.
11: Okay, so they're still arguing there. Do you have any indication when a decision will be handed down?
15: No, because I actually did try to ask the prosecutor because I was sitting very close to him and he said he still also needs to argue his point. So we're not sure how long the decision will take.
11: Okay, we'll keep an eye on that one as well. Jabulile Mbata, EWN reporter, in that case involving Brian Mokgosi, where argument still underway regarding bail. We know the state is opposing the bail application. Those charges relating to the allegation that he staged his own assassination attempt in Vosloorus in November last year. So the two issues being raised by the state there are that he allegedly attempted to bribe a police officer in relation to his bail application and that he gave the wrong address, and there were issues about going to check that address in Mpumalanga and all sorts of detail, I think it was, as well. So that bail application still continuing.
19: 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Number 49. What's that random warning light that keeps popping up on my car's dashboard? 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
11: 702 Josie, my Josie, Walk the Talk is calling on you to walk with the people for the people. 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And this year, you can choose from three different inner city routes. 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And get ready for the 702 Josie My Josie Walk the Talk, hosted by the City of Johannesburg.
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27: Hi, Mandy. It's Greg here. I find it quite incredible that Shaun the Sheep is representing Joe Ferrari, because in the past he was supposed to be prosecuting guys like that. Just shows you how great Shaun is. Cheers.
28: Hi, Mandy. It's just... it's a serious joke. It's just a matter of time... that this whole MK party will be in prison because they're all a bunch of crooks, including Jacob Zuma. The ideologies of the original ANC has been so misconstrued this time of my life. I mean, can you get any bigger bunch of criminals in parliament than the MK party? It's a joke, man. Kevin here. Thank you. Bye-bye.
11: Yeah, Kevin, I was being diplomatic earlier when I said the MK party is problematic. So JB says, Mandy, MK party chief whip, surely that's one of the skill sets you need to be an MK MP, isn't it? And then Mandy, the MKP member, Mambato is a member of the impeachment committee with Malema sentenced to jail time. Khlope was impeached. They're above board to debate Ramaphosa accountability and ethics. Where is Zungula? We'll get Babalo to respond to all of that in a minute. Mandy, MKP party can be so problematic. Of course, Mandy, it was founded by a problematic leader with a problematic family, backed up by problematic friends, with problematic individuals and very problematic loyal supporters. We'll speak about that in a second with Babalo and Denze. But just a response there. Yeah, Shaun Abrahams is the advocate. He is the defense advocate for Joe Sibanyoni. He used to be the national director of public prosecution, so no longer a prosecutor, now a defense advocate. I bumped into him recently. We had long chat about the NPA and his experiences and how busy he is at the bar at the moment. And he's fully entitled to be a defense advocate. And he's bringing all of that experience as a prosecutor to the courts as a defense advocate, as you can tell.
25: 7:02, the Midday Report, Monday to Friday,
24: 12 to 1 p.m.
11: Now, a huge breakthrough by the Border Management Authority. In fact, it is being described by the Home Affairs Minister, Leon Schreiber, as likely the single biggest breakthrough against the drug trade in South African history by intercepting a consignment at Beitbridge valued at nearly 1 billion rand. And this was an intelligence-driven operation coordinated out of the National Targeting Center. So let's find out more about this with Dr. Mike Masiapato, who is the BMA Commissioner. Dr. Masiapato, good afternoon to you. Thanks for your time. So a truck was traveling through Zimbabwe to Beitbridge. It arrived at the border. The BMA was ready and waiting for it. What happened next?
0: Yeah, no, thank you very much, Mandy. We really appreciate the opportunity. Yes, so basically what happened next was that the truck has to be subjected to a scanning machine for the purposes of doing some bit of normal work, you know, that we always do. And on that basis, we put it through the machine, which is a scanning machine where we scan the truck. It basically drives through that particular machine. So in this instance, as the truck was passing through the machine, we're able to pick up that there is a secret compartment here that has been created in this particular truck over and above what it is actually carrying. So we obviously knew that within that compartment is where there is a bit of a challenge. And that is why we then put it aside and we started the work in terms of, you know, untangling that particular

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1: Mandrakes, arrests then took place.
2: Yes, indeed. There were three individuals that were actually with the truck. And on that basis, all of them were actually arrested. We then opened a case with the SAPS at Musina Police Station. And ultimately, they got detained there. And as we speak, the work is basically ongoing to do the actual charges. And of course, the investigating officer has been allocated from the police. And they are definitely going to take it from there. Then they will appear before court. And all of that process will unfold. In terms of the consignment, and as you will know, obviously, further work is going to be done in terms of further sampling for the purposes of full scientific determinations. And ultimately, the issues around the exhibits and all of those, until at the end of the day, we will then have a situation where the entire consignment will have to be professionally destroyed or taken care of. Yeah.
1: So the Home Affairs Minister is describing this as the biggest ever breakthrough in a drugs bust in the history of South Africa. How significant is this to you?
2: You know, this is a very critical one because it is not even just a drug as a pill, for example, but this is actually an ingredient that is mainly to be used. So out of this particular ingredient, you can have thousands and thousands of actual pills themselves that are actually the ones that get consumed. So our suspicion, obviously, is that this has been one of the biggest supplies into the country. You will remember that SAPS sometimes does interceptions around the actual farms in other places out there where people are doing some bogus production of this. So we suspect this has been supplies to those kind of places ultimately. And that is why it's considered one of the most critical busts ultimately. But also even in terms of the street value, Mende, it is very much high. When the figures were given to me yesterday, I had thought that they had made a bit of an error until they confirmed that yes, indeed, it's over 990,000 which basically is just below a billion.
1: Sure, that's really big. Are you hopeful that this will help in changing the perceptions of how porous our borders are when it comes to drugs? I know a lot of work has been done in terms of tightening our border control. Are you hoping that this helps?
2: No, definitely. We believe this is going to be very much helpful, particularly because as the BMA, we've been investing, obviously, gradually with some bit of technology, but also looking at the analytical work that is being done in the targeting center in terms of understanding our vulnerability, but also understanding the mechanisms that are being used as well as the modus operandi that are being deployed by these criminal elements. And arising from that, we are then able to develop mechanisms to make sure that we're able to follow through on the issues, but ultimately have the tightened ecosystem on the basis of the interceptions.
1: And let's hope that the product that was seized doesn't get stolen again, because that's what we hear about at the Madlanga Commission, eh?
2: Indeed, in this particular instance, we are, you know, obviously, I suppose those were the historical realities that had actually been transpiring. But of course, from where we sit as the Border Management Authority in particular, we are very much close to these kind of activities, and there's not going to be any confusion that will arise out of it. We will be following through as we do all the time with the various interceptions that happens at the port of entry.
1: Dr. Mike Masiapato, BMA Commissioner, thank you so much and congratulations to you and your team. Very important there. So that is a massive drug consignment with an estimated street value of approximately 998.2 million rand at the Bight Bridge. Yes, thank you to those of you.

0: who have corrected me. Why did I say Baitbridge? I know it's Bitebridge. So it's Mandy. It's Bitebridge. It's named for Sir Alfred Bite. So thank you. And apologies for, you know, I take names quite seriously. So thank you for correcting me on that. Hi, Mandy. Can be the one who's going to safeguard that methaqualone on behalf of the police until Madlanga Commission is done with its work. No, you cannot be that person. But yes, let's hope that the lessons we've learned from the Madlanga inquiry tell us that once we seize the drugs must not be stolen, and the police must not be compromised. But well done. This is, I think, really important when it comes to sending a strong message about tightening controls at our border, and particularly at Bitebridge. 12:30, time for Eyewitness News headlines.
1: Thanks, Mandy. Good afternoon. I'm Zingisa Chirwa. Mpumalanga taxi boss Joe Ferraris Banyoni and his three co-accused have been granted 70,000 rand bail each. The four appeared briefly in the Delmas Mashed Court on charges of extortion and money laundering. The high-profile matter was back in court today, despite an urgent legal bid to prevent the case from being re-enrolled. Widespread municipal tariff increases are on the cards at the city of Ekurhuleni tables a new budget for the 2026-27 financial year. The city has warned of mounting pressure on its ability to deliver services due to rising costs and high revenue losses. And at least 16 people have died after a fire tore through a girls' boarding school dormitory in Kenya's Nakuru County. The blaze broke out at the girls' academy early this morning while around 220 students were asleep. Those are the headlines. This is EWN and more at 1. Or as it happens.
2: EWN Sport. Good afternoon, I'm Mawande Mateza. Bafana Bafana coach Hugo Bruce has shared some of the thought process behind his selections for his final World Cup squad. Bruce named the 26 players that will represent South Africa in North America next month. And while there was little to no drama or controversy, there have been some question marks about the exclusion of goalkeeper Brandon Peterson, who's arguably the most informed player in his position in the country. Bruce says he opted for players he knows well and trusts.
3: When you look at the quality of those guys, you can't choose because they are in the same quality. So on what level you will choose then? And for me, it was the integration. We had only one good training, and that was Tuesday. I don't know Brandon as a human being. How will he react when he don't play? And that made me choose not to take Brandon. It's not a question of quality, or it's just the integration.
0: Okay, what's going on here, gents?
2: No, he's...
4: Okay, Charlie has also prefaced this by saying Charlie is an Orlando Pirates
0: Charlie
4: supporter.
0: Charlie being
4: Karabo. Yeah, Karabo Charlie. And he will not hear that Brandon Peterson is arguably the most informed goalkeeper in South Africa.
0: Let's So you're saying arguably. So it's a subjective take, right, in your sports bulletin. And you're disagreeing with him.
5: Kane's got the bigger, the most clean sheets.
4: At the moment, that's over the course of the season. Yeah. I'm saying it of the last couple of months and the title running at, right at the back end of the season. Brandon Peterson has kept Kaizer Chiefs alive.
5: That's like a few games. Look at the dubby. We're talking about Chain, who's got 19 or 20.
4: That's fine and well.
5: That's
4: good,
5: even better than Ronan Williams, who's the captain.
4: That is fine
5: and well. So we could, if I was the coach.
4: This is what it is. It's arguably.
5: Fair enough.
4: You say Chain, I say it's Peterson.
5: I'm talking stats, yeah. Mandy?
0: No, this is fun. I'm just watching.
5: I'm talking stats.
0: KG, what do you think?
5: I'm talking stats. Stats are saying.
0: KG, come on, what do you think?
5: KG is a baganeer. He could testify that.
6: I think that's what.
5: When it comes to statistics, Chain is the best goalkeeper in South Africa as we stand.
4: And I'm not going solely on statistics.
5: Okay.
0: KG, you can't switch your microphone on.
7: Honestly, I agree with Karabo on this one. Yeah. I agree with Karabo. I mean, Chain has been keeping clean sheet for how. How many?
4: It's 21.
7: Yes. Oh, yeah.
5: I even said 20.
7: It's 21.
4: Yes.
7: I mean,
4: fair enough.
7: Who you would take out if you put?
4: I'm not saying he should have been included, but I'm saying he's arguably the most informed. Okay. And Hugo Bruce agrees with me. He says the three keepers he had to choose from are arguably some.
0: No, but then he also said that he didn't really get to know him over 2 days,
4: so he didn't know
0: how he would react if he wasn't picked.
4: That's the thing.
0: So it's not on stats alone.
4: Exactly.
5: And then the other goalkeeper, the cross.
4: He's been selected time and again, and he knows him well.
5: He conceded 7 goals in one game.
4: Yes.
5: Ah, come on.
0: Shall we get back to the sports?
6: But this yes, is a, please.
0: But I must say, this is reflective of a lot of the conversations people 100%. Are having. This is like the great goalkeeper debate.
4: The one thing about a national team is nobody's ever going to be completely satisfied. It's never going to make everybody happy.
0: And what do you think the backlash has been like to Bruce? And this has been the big talking point.
4: Yeah, funnily enough, it's not the selection that I thought a lot of people would be upset over. I thought that Patrick Masonganyi would be the selection or non-selection that a lot of people would feel aggrieved about. But yeah, I do understand the one with Peterson as well. And I think it's almost justified as well.
0: Some closing remarks from you, Krabbe.
5: Well, I hope Peterson was the second goalkeeper. I mean, the third goalkeeper to chain since Rowan is the captain. Chain second. And then Peterson, the Chiefs goalkeeper, third option. But then, yeah, I guess it is what it is.
4: Okay. All right.
0: Thoughts, I welcome them. 072-702-1702. Who do you agree with? Do you agree with Krabbe? Do you agree with Mawande? Do you agree with KG? I'd love to hear from you.
4: Well, Bafana Bafana will play Nicaragua in a warm-up game tomorrow before their official farewell on Saturday, and they'll depart for Mexico on Sunday. Their first game at the World Cup is against the co-hosts on the 11th of June, which is exactly 2 weeks away. And the Stormers have injury concerns over Damian Willemse and Leolin Zass ahead of their URC quarterfinal against Cardiff this weekend. The pair was involved in a heavy collision in training on Wednesday and had to receive treatment from medical staff. Willemse reportedly injured his knee while Zass suffered a suspected hematoma. It's unclear at this stage whether they'll be fit enough for Saturday's fixture. Mawande Mateza, Eyewitness News Sport.
5: EWN Traffic. Well, at this stage in the Midrand area, there's slow-moving traffic. This is on the N1 northbound between the Batu Interchange and New Road. There's also slow-moving traffic due to roadworks in the Boksburg area heading towards Brakpan. This is on the N17 eastbound between Rondebult and Carnival City. If you are traveling through the Kempton Park area, this is on Pretoria Road. There's slow-moving traffic between Plain Road and CR Swart. There's also traffic lights still not working. This is over a month now. In Bramley at Corlett and the M1, while in the Mother City, there's a burst water pipe in the Milderton area on the R27 incoming approaching Woodbridge Inland. If you come across any other traffic issues, kindly WhatsApp us on 072-702-1702.
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9: The honest truth that Chain was not tested enough. If you look at Brendan Peterson, they've been tested along most of the last 7 games because there was no defense that Chiefs, but he kept Chiefs from lower to number 3. Chain was not tested. And a Chain cannot be good more than... Even Williams, yes, was useless. But Chain, no ways. Chain is too short. He won't survive in World Cup. Chain was not tested. Peterson is the most goalkeeper that he is supposed to take number 1. He's on form.
0: I have to read this message. So Danny says, the way I love the Midday Report. Sports, breaking news, more. Mawande versus Charlie versus KG versus the entire Midday Report production team. And the director, Mandy, make sure everyone gets their say. Love, love, love it. We love you too. Yes, we talk about everything here. It's whatever people are talking about, we talk about it too. So let me know, do you think Peterson should have been taken to the World Cup? He's the in-form keeper for Kaizer Chiefs at the moment, Brandon Peterson. Or do you think that Bruce made the right decision? Let me know what you think.
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12: Good afternoon, Mandy. Look, Mawande, Karabo, all of the guys are actually correct in their assessments of individual goalkeepers. But let's not forget one fact here. Hugo Bruce has come out in the past, obviously, we've seen it. He doesn't have faith in Kaizer Chiefs players. And I think even the inclusion of Bradley Cross probably was just trying to appease someone. He is not. But that's what it is. And we hope the current team will make us proud as a nation. Cheers.
13: Hi, Mandy, Aubrey, and First Loras. Mandy, I think Hugo Bruce is trying to explain, but he knows, man, he didn't do very well. I mean, Peterson, China, clean sheets, Mandy. If you are a goalkeeper, your defense is strong, you'll have clean sheets the whole of the season. It doesn't make you a good goalkeeper because you're not being attacked. We want a goalkeeper that keeps on saving constantly, like Peterson. That's what we have seen. Thank you, Mandy. Peterson was supposed to be part of the team. Simple as that. Thank you.
0: Oh, hot topic. So I'll read you what Hugo Bruce said to the Citizen. They're quoting him saying, when we make selection, there has to be a certain balance. Do we have height in our selection? Do we have players in good shape? Do we have players who are not with us for the first time? That is the reason Peterson is not with us. He was with us for only 2 days. I said to him yesterday after we came back from the final squad announcement that I had to choose two out of Goss, Chain and him. So if you look at their quality, you can't choose. So one, what level do you choose? Integration. So that's the reason. We only had one good training session on Tuesday. That was it. I don't know Brandon as a human being, so in 2 days I can't know how he will react to not playing. That made me choose not to take Brandon. So that's the explanation about why he wasn't picked. And interestingly, Brandon Cross was the only Kaizer Chiefs player that was picked in the team. So I wonder how much of that is according to that voice note that he doesn't trust a Chiefs player, or simply because he's not integrated into a largely Sundowns and Pirates team. But please, this is a hot topic. You're welcome to disagree. You're welcome to agree with both Mawande and Karabo Charlie and KG. Send us your voice notes.
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0: Ooh, I hope Robert Marawa is listening today. The chief whip of the Umkhonto we Sizwe party in the National Assembly, Mabato Mokoena, has been arrested on fraud charges due to appear before the Cape Town Magistrates Court. The chief whip served with a warrant of arrest by the Hawks in connection with acts of fraud amounting to just more than 233,000 rand. Babalo Ndenze, EWN reporter on this story for us. Babalo, give us the breakdown. What happened here?
14: Yes, indeed, Mandy. MK Party National Assembly Chief Whip Mabato Mokoena Zondi handed herself over to the Hawks today, arrested essentially, made her first appearance. This will be an unopposed bail hearing or application by Mokoena Zondi. The bail will not be opposed by the NPA. Now she's appearing before the Cape Town Magistrates Court to face these fraud charges related to how she deducted up to, I think, 60%, 50 to 60%, according to the NPA, to the Hawks, I beg your pardon, from the salaries of these parliamentary officials that were employed by the MK party. Now, according to the NPA, between August 2024 and December 2024, she had hunted and recruited these four individuals into the party's system or the party's, staff complement in parliament as researchers. And during this employment of these four employees, she demanded these payments under the pretext that it was for the legal costs of the president of the party, Jacob Zuma. And, you know, these officials, they objected. According to reports, there was a Mail and Guardian report that actually detailed the actual Mkhonto we Sizwe party finding her guilty as well of this incident. And she, took this money from the officials. They complained. This matter eventually landed up with law enforcement officials who looked into it further and have basically now charged her for this, allegation of fraud. And, you know, she is also the chief whip of the National Council of Provinces at the time. And that's important to note. She was appointed National Assembly Chief Whip quite recently. She replaced Colleen Makubele as the former Chief Whip. She's now in the National Assembly. But, you know, all of these allegations took place when she was still in the NCOP. We know she's been promoted now, but she's still the Chief Whip of the party in either case, Mandy.
0: Oh, are they going to do anything about that, the MK party, or is this kind of just fun?
14: Well, the MK party has issued a statement, Mandy, not too long ago, reacting to her arrest. And the party says it notes the charging of its chief whip. The MK party acknowledges the charging of Mabato Mokoena Zondi and notes that she has voluntarily presented herself to law enforcement authorities. The party says this basically reaffirms its commitment to constitutionalism and the rule of law. And the party is currently studying the situation and will release an official statement later this afternoon. So the party is aware of this arrest. The party will give us a clearer indication later this afternoon on what it will do when it comes to Mokoena Zondi. We know the MK party, Mandy, acts quite quickly against its own members. It doesn't take much for the party to, take drastic action against any member. But she's part of the senior, membership of the party. She's close to the president of the party. She's close to the parliamentary leader of the party, John Tlope. She also sits on the impeachment committee. Just for interest's sake, she's also part of those 31 members who sit in that party. And she's the chief whip of the official opposition in parliament. So it is quite a big step by the Hawks.
0: She sits on the impeachment committee as well, as you said.
14: Yes. Yes, indeed. She's one of the members that sit on the impeachment committee. She joins John Tlope, who's also a member of that impeachment committee. We know he was impeached himself. And we also know now that she's the second member who sits on that committee, who's currently before the courts. We know Julius Malema has his own issues, but she's also part of that 31 cohort of members that will be basically investigating the president further, Mandy.
0: The irony is deep. Babalo, thank you very much. Babalo and Denze, EWN reporter, telling us there about the chief whip of the Mkhonto we Sizwe party, Mabato Mokoena, being arrested on fraud charges. It's just crazy, right? So it's almost like a requirement that you need to be before the courts in order to be an MP or sit on this impeachment inquiry. You've got Julius Malema as the leader of the EFF. You've got the chief whip of the official opposition of the MK being arrested on fraud charges. You've got John Tlope, who's been impeached himself. And these are the people that are going to be deciding whether or not the president should be impeached. Really, quite a bit of irony there.
11: 702. 702. Mandy Wiener.
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0: Well, of course, we're in a local government election year, but there are a number of by-elections taking place. And notable that the DA has won Gauteng Township by-election win. It's the first time they've managed to do that. And what does that mean for Gauteng, which we know is going to be a real hotspot? This one was in Everton West. That's Imfuleni in Sedibeng. Wayne Sussman is an elections analyst who looks at all of this stuff and knows a lot about it. Wayne, good afternoon to you. Thanks very much for your time. Tell us about the result in Everton West and how significant this is.
15: Good afternoon, Mandy. This is an historic result for the Democratic Alliance. They've never, ever won a township ward where the population is overwhelmingly black. This is a breakthrough for them. I just want to take one quick step back. In 2024, there were two particular parts of South Africa where the DA had breakthroughs with black voters. One of them was in the Free State in Maluti Apofong by the Harrismith Putati Jaba area, but also notably in Emfuleni. And there was this idea of a Midvale effect, that voters in the municipality next door in Meyerton were in Emfuleni were seeing Midvale and saying, look, things seem to be better there for residents, and they started voting for the DA. But I don't think in their wildest dreams did the DA expect to win this ward. right before the local government elections. This was the last Gauteng by-election before the local government elections, and it is a narrative-changing result for the DA.
0: So we've seen both the ANC and EFF losing support significantly to the DA, to the PA, to the PAC. What does that tell us about the shifting in the electorate in Everton West?
15: It's a great question. That's very, very worrying for a political party when you're losing results in all directions. Because if you're just losing support to one particular party, you can cultivate a strategy to deal with that. And here, as you said, the ANC are losing support to parties more on the left, more on the right. And it's just going in all directions. So the ANC and the EFF are both currently on the back foot in Gauteng, and they'll want to show their supporters and voters that they have a plan to turn this loss of support around and reconnect with voters. And for parties like the DA, the PA, and the PAC, it's the opposite. They show momentum going to a local government election year, that they, particularly for the DA and the PA, that they can break into new ground and compete in townships across Gauteng. Mm. And just one other quick point about this location, Mandy. Yes, it is in Mfuleni, which is the large, most populous non-metropolitan municipality in the country, but it is actually closer to the city of Johannesburg than it is to Midvale. It is right next to Orange Farm, which is key to both the ANC and the EFF. And they'll hope that this result in Everton West can spill over into townships like Orange Farm and other parts of Johannesburg in this key local government election year.
0: Which brings me to the question from a listener who says, is this the Zilla effect that we're seeing in Everton?
15: I think there is. It's part of Helen Zilla effect. But look, as I said, in 2024, you saw the DA do well in townships across Mfuleni. And their candidate for mayor, Kingsol Chabalala, who's a veteran member of the provincial legislature in Gauteng, has always championed Mfuleni issues. And I was actually on the ground speaking to all the political parties on Tuesday just for my own research. And he was the only major politician there. I mean, obviously, I wasn't there the whole day. And it's clear that he's well-known in the community. So I think it's local factors of the DA putting in the hours, building branches, building structures, and then this Helen Zilla effect in Gauteng.
0: Wayne, thank you very much. Wayne Sussman, elections analyst, speaking to us there about this by-election.
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0: So many messages coming through about the Bafana Bafana squad. Hi, Mandy. Johnny from Munseyville. Hugo Bruce is talking nonsense when he mentions integration because he has two new defenders in Makanya and Cross who've never been with the squad yet. He's not worried about them. He knows he messed on this one. And then afternoon, Mandy, happy with the 26-man World Cup squad, especially having Reyners back after AFCON. My only tweak, Mabasa in for Lyle Foster. We need forwards who can actually score goals. Let's see how it goes. And then, sure, lots more messages as well about all sorts of things. Mandy, I don't think irony is the right word for fraudsters being part of a group investigating fraud. I think the words are outrageously unacceptable. Thank you so much for all of your messages. So this afternoon, we've got a Monetary Policy Committee announcement. It's expected that the Reserve Bank will increase interest rates by 25 basis points, largely because of the situation with the Middle East and the knock-on effect on inflation. Dr. Azhar Jameen, economist, joining us now. The chief economist of Econometrics. Dr. Jameen, good afternoon to you. Thanks for your time. What are your expectations ahead of this afternoon?
19: Mandy, very much in line with the consensus, and I've held that view for quite some time, that they will increase interest rates by 25 basis points or a quarter of a percent because of the concern that the increase in fuel prices that we have seen, the dramatic increase in fuel prices, is already having some effects in being passed on to consumers in the form of increased prices of many other goods and services. And so they just will want to send a message that they are still determined to try and eventually get inflation back down to the 3% target. And that requires higher interest rates.
0: Obviously, for many South Africans, higher interest rates, higher repayments. I saw the CIF property group appealing to the MPC not to raise interest rates. Do you think that would be a consideration to the MPC, or do you think it's an inevitability?
19: I think it's an inevitability. Yeah, they are aware of the fact that people are taking strain, but they're also aware of the fact that people could take far more strain should they renege on their responsibility to keep inflation, to try and keep inflation as low as possible. That is a message that the Reserve Bank governor has continuously put across, that higher inflation in the long term is far worse for people who are under pressure than higher interest rates in the short term.
0: And Azhar, is this the first of many?
19: I won't say many, but certainly we are expecting at least one more such interest rate hike. Much depends on what oil prices do over the next couple of months. There's been a little bit of encouragement in the last week that they have fallen back below $100 a barrel, but even that is very much higher than the $60 to $70 range that we had earlier in the year. And it does mean inflation is still set to go to 5% or more in the next few months. Under such circumstances, I think there'll be at least one further quarter percent hike through this year.
0: Dr. Azhar Jameen, economist, thank you very much. Looking ahead to the MPC meeting and the announcement this afternoon.
20: 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Number 50.
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2: Hi, Mindy. Tell me, the drug bust, this big, big drug bust they're talking about at Beitbridge, where are the drugs going to be stored, Batum? Where are they going to be stored? Yo, I'm worried now. Very soon we're going to hear the drugs have disappeared. Because, yeah, I'm... Okay, he's speaking to a fan.
3: Good day, Mandy and the team. I think they should have followed the truck to the final place or be the cops driving the truck and then let them get to the root of this, because this is not a route. Then the route is still there. It's going to make another plans of getting the material into the country and then break it down.
0: Thank you so much for all of your messages regarding the drug bust, regarding the MK, regarding the Bafana goalkeeper's election. I've loved hearing from all of you today. We'll be back again tomorrow. We can do it all over again. It's 1 o'clock. Time for Eyewitness News.
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5: 70,000 rand bail for taxi boss and co-accused, and court clears city action on marble towers. Good afternoon, I'm Zingisa Chirwa. Mpumalanga taxi boss Joe Ferrari Spagnoni and three co-accused have been granted 70,000 rand bail each after the extortion case was re-enrolled in the Delmas Magistrates Court. The case was struck off the roll in the Kwaggafontein Magistrate Court last week after a state prosecutor failed to appear. Mongezi Gogo reports.
7: The state has accused Sibanyoni, Bafana Sindane and two others of extortion and money laundering in a case that has drawn widespread attention in Mpumalanga's taxi industry. The re-enrollment of the matter also comes as the accused continue with an urgent high court bid in Mbombela to stop the prosecution from moving forward. Earlier this week, the NPA also filed a formal complaint with the Magistrates Commission against Chief Magistrate Tuletu Tonjeni over her handling of last week's proceedings. Presiding over the matter today, Magistrate Sinakiwe Butele Lezi said strict bail conditions, which include daily police station check-ins for all the accused.
22: Right then, the bail is fixed at an amount of 70,000 rand each person.
7: The group will return to the same court on September 1st. Monkey Zikoko, Eyewitness News, Delmas.
5: More details have emerged on the urgent application by Crime Intelligence Senior Officer Feroz Khan to have his electronic devices returned. The matter was set down for the Johannesburg High Court this morning, but EWN understands it was postponed by an agreement on Tuesday and will now be heard tomorrow. Khan, who was arrested and released on bail earlier this month, says the devices seized during a police raid on his home contain sensitive intelligence. He and two others face charges linked to the alleged possession of unprocessed gold. Ngosikhona Malinga, Nisi reports.
27: Khan filed the urgent application after he claimed he received alerts that someone tried to access his iCloud account earlier this month. His lawyer, Mohammed Valley, says they are ready to proceed, but claims police the respondents are not prepared.
28: The state's questionable evidence must be challenged.
27: Khan alleges police unlawfully entered and searched his home, seizing his devices without proper legal authority in violation of his constitutional rights. He warns that once sensitive data, including information on sources, undercover operations, and active investigations is copied, the damage could be irreversible. Kwanamalinga Mnisi, Eyewitness News in Johannesburg.
5: The Johannesburg High Court has ruled against the owners of marble towers who tried to block the city from acting against illegal structures at the CBD property. The court found the application lacked urgency and legal merit, saying the buildings were unlawful and had been non-compliant for several years. Owners took the city to court on an urgent basis to prevent the demolition of container units and informal trading structures built without approved plans. Dimakatso Leshuru reports.
29: Judge Leshta Adams ruled that courts cannot protect illegal activity, especially where public safety is a concern, but he also warned the city cannot simply demolish buildings without following due legal process. Instead, Adams issued a structured order requiring the property owner to stop construction, secure unsafe structures, and submit proper building plans within 20 days. If the owner fails to comply, the city may then take lawful enforcement action. The applicant has also been ordered to pay legal costs. Joburg Mayor Dada Morero and senior city officials will brief the media this afternoon on the outcome. Dimakatso Leshoro, Eyewitness News.
5: And about 16 people have died after a fire tore through a girls' boarding school dormitory in Kenya's Nakuru County. The blaze broke out at the girls' academy early this morning while around 220 students were asleep. Authorities say 73 others were injured and taken to hospital. Emergency crews remain at the scene as investigators work to determine the cause of the fire. Kenya has suffered several deadly school dormitory fires in recent years, leading to renewed calls for improved safety measures in boarding schools. In your financials, gold is trading at $4,395.44 an ounce. The rand is 16.40 to the dollar, 21.97 to the pound, and 19.04 to the euro. Brent crude oil is $96.36 a barrel.
1: Well, at this stage in Midrand, heading towards Centurion, there's slow-moving traffic on the N1 northbound between the Buccleuch Interchange and Allendale Road. Also traveling in and out of the Joburg CBD, there's still slow-moving traffic on Main Reef Road between the M2 and Anderson Street. And in Benoni, heading towards Brakpan, expect some delays on Rangeview Road between Tom Jones and Dube Street.
5: It's clear skies in Gauteng today with temperatures peaking at highs of between 23 and 24 degrees. The top story in EWN this hour, Mpumalanga taxi boss Joe Ferraris Banyoni and three co-accused have been granted 70,000 rand bail each after the extortion case was re-enrolled in the Delmas Magistrate Court.
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0: minutes after 1 o'clock. Welcome to 702 Afternoons with me, Lebogile Mabotja, Thursday, the 28th of May. Another month going by so quickly. Coming up in the show. Oh, I'm so looking forward to this conversation because I cannot wait to hear what all of you think. Question number one, is it rude to eat in front of a person without offering them food? Now let's add the professional context. Under what circumstances does this rule no longer apply? So when the guys come to do work in your house and they're painting, is it rude to not offer them food while you are eating in your kitchen? Is it rude if somebody is coming or you're in the office and you're sitting at your desk and the person sitting opposite you is staring at you eating your sandwich? Are you going to offer them food? I want to hear from all of you in terms of that. When is it not rude to not offer people food? Is when you are eating in front of them. We then chat around cannabis. We'll be talking about cannabis, beliefs around it, and the expo, how things have changed with Silas Howarth, founder and organizer of the Cannabis Expo. Then in the second hour of the show, consumer rights feature, as we do with Wendy Nola. And we'll be talking about the rise of Uber fare disputes, as well as other issues, and we open up the lines to all of your consumer rights issues. So get in touch with us, 011-883-0702, SMS us, 31702, tweet at Lebogile M at Radio 702 using the hashtag 702 afternoons and the WhatsApp line 072-702-1702.
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0: There is a serious conversation that is happening online, and I said, yo, I need to hear what my people think about it. Now, many of us have been raised with this thought that it is rude to eat in front of a person without offering them food. It's rude. But I am so curious as to where does this rule apply? Let me give an example of a scenario. The McDonald's by Rosebank. If any of you have been to that McDonald's, you will know what I'm referring to. It is notorious for people, with, especially if you're sitting outside and eating, coming up to you and asking for money and food, right? So if you're sitting there enjoying your takeaway, it's your lunch break, and as you're about to take your first bite, somebody comes. Are you offering them food? Then the thing that caused, so let me share what the whole where the whole dispute started. A young lady shared her experience where she does home appointments. So she's a hairstylist and she does house calls. That's the word I was looking for, house calls. And what usually happens, and I'll speak from my experience, there is a difference in cost between me going to the salon to do my hair versus you coming to my house. You actually charge me a house call fee and you charge me probably transport, or you get Ubered or whatever the case may be. In the case of this particular woman, she charged the fee, all was agreed upon, and then the lady sent a ride for her, the client sent a ride for her to get to the appointment. So she shares how she was doing the lady's hair, and then at some point the lady said, can you just give me 5 minutes? She went, quickly prepared herself her sandwich, and then sat down and had her hair being done, finished the hair, and then the lady left. And I think it was maybe like a 3-hour appointment. I don't think it was like a full day type of a setup. Now, her complaint was like, I wasn't hungry, but I just like, now the food is in front of me. I can smell it. You know, now, but you're not offering me. Now, some of the people in the comments were saying, guys, we all know that it is rude to eat in front of a person without offering them food. But other people were like, hang on, when I go to the hair salon, the number of times that the lady doing my hair has been eating and not offered me food. It can be a 10-hour appointment. And they've never offered me food. Other people are saying, but if that was an expectation in the house call, why did you not include it? Number three, other people were saying, if you're trying to use Ubuntu rules in a professional setting, it might not apply the same way. Kind of like telling people to call you auntie or rakhadi at work. Like, what was it that Julius Malema said? In Parliament. We're not at home. So where does this rule apply? And where does this rule not apply? And maybe you're of the view that, guys, in this economy, certain Ubuntu rules are going to go out the window, including the one of don't eat in front of a person without offering them food. Now let's use the situation of you're in your own home, right? And somebody is there doing work on your house. I'm sure some of you have had a scenario where people are doing work at your house. What do you offer them? Maybe share. What do you offer people that come to do something at your house? If anything, do you just offer water? Do you offer coffee? What do you offer? Maybe at the end of the conversation, I'll tell you guys what I offer, because I regularly do services at home, be it nails, be it hair. I get a vitamin drip at my home, and sort of what how I apply it. But generally, I won't necessarily go and take out food or getting my makeup done like at that time. But yeah, I want to hear from all of you. 011-883-0702 and the WhatsApp line 072-702-1702.
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0: 18 minutes after 1 o'clock, we're talking about this saying that goes, it is rude to eat in front of people without offering them food. And we are asking, what are the circumstances that this is relevant? What are the circumstances that this no longer applies? Does it apply if you have people working at your house, like a house call for hair or nails? Does it apply at work? If your colleague that you usually sit with, or if your colleague at the cafeteria canteen area does not have food, are you going to offer them your food because it's rude? I need to, yeah. Now you're eating at your desk, your sweets. You know, can I help? Like, you know, what must can happen? You must offer me. 011-883-0702 and the WhatsApp line. Actually, Palisa, what is in that green jar with green juice? It's green celery juice. You didn't offer me. I'm just telling you, you didn't offer me. 011-883-0702 and the WhatsApp line. 072-702-1702. Viwe in Benoni. Hi, Viwe.
9: Hi, Relebukile. This is nuanced. I think Ubuntu is always there. I should always be there. If it's not there, I don't think it's rudeness. So if for me, for example, I've got a gardener that comes in once a week, then he's there for like half a day. He leaves around lunchtime. So I'm going to make him a sandwich or two. Yes. If I've got a group of people coming to work, I've got Tyler's coming in. If it's one or two, I'm going to give them sandwiches. But if it's a whole team, like five people, six people, then maybe not. But I think let's not call it being rude if you don't offer. But if you do, you're exercising Ubuntu, which is good.
0: Yes.
9: We encourage our kids at school. If you are sitting there, it's break time, you are eating, your friend is not eating, offer them food. If they don't want, it's fine. But you should always offer. That's just my take.
0: So in this particular scenario of somebody coming to do your hair at your house and you've been charged, you have the invoice, the breakdown is there, and now you go online to see the same person complaining. Actually, the person who she was complaining about commented to say, I must book you again so I can eat in front of you again. So what do you think
9: in that
0: scenario?
9: Hey, that space, it's too personal. I mean, if someone is doing your hair, and I'm talking about my wife, not me,
0: yes,
9: and you are eating and they're on top of you doing the hair, I think that one, no, it doesn't sit right with me. I think you should have offered. But for the person to then go online and complain, I don't think it should be an expectation.
0: Yes.
9: That you're going to be offered food.
0: So, but for the person who's, so I can heat up, let's say I've got leftover oxtail, rice, lady veg, ne? And then I'm like, yo, we're thinking, can I make you a butter and jam sandwich?
9: You're offered.
0: Okay.
9: Yes, that's
0: okay.
9: Ubuntu. I mean, maybe there's only one portion left for you, enough for
0: yes.
9: you.
0: Yes. Yes. Okay. I got and it's you, viewer. Thank you so much. Viewers saying it is still Ubuntu to do that. Some of your messages coming in. Very rude, guys. We need to share. Nozi says it isn't rude, but it lacks Ubuntu. Another person, Nzamani, says the appearance of a person you're eating close to will tell you whether to ask that person to join you or not. But basically, giving is an act of kindness and humanity. We've got some of your voice notes coming through on 072-702-1702.
10: Hi, Rebekile. How's it? You know what, Njaka? It's completely, utterly rude in our culture to eat
11: in front of other people and not offer. And not offer, Mfethu. It's completely, utterly wrong. Even if you have workers in your house doing paint work or doing whatever, just wait, like, just give a little something, you know? They're working hard, they're pushing, just give, make an offer. It's not in our culture to be selfish like that. Thanks for a great show. Bye.
12: Afternoon, Rebogile. Yo, I've bent my fingers million times. Don't you even dare. Just eat your food and focus. Once you start giving them food, yo, shame. They take advantage. The things they will do. And then the next thing, they don't do the job properly. Most of them, that's what they do.
13: Good afternoon. I don't know. It's rude to eat in front of a person. Doesn't matter even where. Sometimes, even at the restaurant, you get there, you're at the restaurant, and there's nobody else eating but you. And the waiters are standing there. No, I just find it rude. Even if you're eating in front of a stranger and somebody else is not eating, offer something. I have to offer something. It doesn't matter where it is. In a house, your guest, in an office, your friend, even a person that is just standing next to you while you're eating. I just can't. It's an African way, I suppose. You can't eat anywhere and the person next to you is not eating. It's just the way it is.
0: Booty. Uzo struggleisha if you go to places, certain places in Europe, ne? It is a tiny cafe where the tables are outside. Or jabyang with people walking past you, looking at you with hungry eyes. Hmm? I mean, I hear you, but the part about even eating in front of waiters, my guy, no. Hoverson in Pretoria, hi.
14: Good day.
0: Yes.
14: Quick one. I just wanted to say people must not feel entitled to free things. Ubuntu has always been there. So if, for example, now at the company that you are working in, they say now, no, we will give you free breakfast and free lunch for a month. If they can afford to do that, let them do that. And then when the next coming month, if they say, no, now we are stopping, people will start to complain that you already started us to give us free things. And no, Ubuntu has always been there. If you have, you have. If you don't have, you don't have. People must stop feeling entitled to free things. You understand? If I have workers at my place, if I have something to give to them, I will give them. Because if you cannot go to work, you know that you are going to work, you are going to spend hours where you are going to work. Why don't you make a lunch box to carry with you so that when you eat lunch time, when the person is eating there, you also take out your lunch box and eat. Now you are complaining that you are eating in front of me, but I've paid you money to do my nails. It's not right like that. Thank you.
0: Thank you so much. And guys, when we are ready, ne, there's another conversation we need to have about Ubuntu working against us as South Africans. There are many problems we're facing as a country right now in the name of Ubuntu. Now, let me make it clear. I am all about Ubuntu.

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1: I find this to be very, very funny because one thing I do is I even teach my children not to necessarily ask for food whenever we visit, and to kindly and politely decline from their friends at school, because I just try to get them to understand that, you know, food is quite expensive and it's not nice to just go to someone's house and expect them to feed you when they're trying to feed their own family. And, you know, you've got more than enough at home. So we have food at home and you eat here. If you're hungry, then we're going to go out and we're going to eat, but just don't expect, because it's not nice. Everybody's struggling. And I just get that, like, I feel embarrassed to even accept water from someone, because it's just, yeah, it's too much. It's really too much.
2: Hi, Reluhile. Very interesting. This topic, hey, this one is a complex one. Well, with me, I even go to the level of cooking, taking out the bribe pack, pap, and I cook for people who are helping me, especially if, let's say, they are going to paint a wall. It's something that will take the whole day. And I think I learned that from my dad. My dad used to do that to everyone that used to come to our home and did general work and everything. So I know we are not obliged to do it, but I think I do.
3: I do fiber installation, so mostly all the clients that I visit, most of them are white people. They do offer food. I don't want lie. They offer us food, drink and stuff. But our black brothers and sisters forget. They don't even offer you water. But white counterparts, they are free to ask you what you need. Do you need water? Do you need coffee? You just find yourself having some food in front of you. Thank you. Bye-bye. It's Dennis here.
4: Hi, Rilebogile. I typically will offer tea to someone that's coming to braid my hair, water at best. But my mom, she offers a full lunch to her gardener that comes in once a week. She typically gives him leftovers. But I did not carry on the tradition in my house.
5: So about, you know, offering, what do we offer people who come to work for us or provide services? I'm a cook, so I cook for them. And in some cases, my best friend will be like, dude, you're kind of going overboard. But I struggle to see them as service providers. I see them as human beings. So I'll share exactly what I'm eating.
6: Monica on Facebook says, my son is busy eating while I'm watching him. He said he will make for me later. Listen, children don't care. Hey, they do not care. So one rule I will say I do have that is a non-negotiable for me. If there is a small child, let's say people are coming to drop something off and there's a small child who arrives and sees my child eating or having a snack, like Kingwana, I will always make a plan. Even if the kid was inside the car while the parent was dropping off, but my child is having something,

0: always make a plan for a kid, but I don't have the expectation that people should make a plan for my child, because I also don't know what situation people are in. So I will say to my child, no, baby, let's wait. I get it. We will get at home, or we'll go to the shop or something. With kids, it's a whole different scenario. And by kids, I'm talking, you know, 7, 8, 9. Teenage boys, you're going to offer bread. The whole loaf is gone. It's just after 1:30. Time for your latest Eyewitness News headlines. Good afternoon.
1: Thanks, Lebogile. Good afternoon. I'm Zingisa Chira. Brown Mohotsi will spend another week behind bars after his bail application was postponed. The Northwest businessman appeared before Johannesburg's Mashed Court this morning. He faces charges including an alleged staged hit, perjury, and defeating the ends of justice. The Johannesburg High Court has ruled against the owner of Marble Towers, who tried to block the city from acting against illegal structures at the CBD property. The court found that the application lacked urgency and legal merit, saying the buildings were unlawful and had been non-compliant for several years. And widespread municipal tariff increases are on the cards as the city of Ekurhuleni tables a new budget for the 2026-27 financial year. The city has warned of mounting pressure on its ability to deliver services due to rising costs and high revenue losses. Those are the headlines. As EWN and more at 2 or as it happens.
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3: Well, at this stage, if you are heading into Midrand, leaving the Sandton area, expect some delays on the N1 northbound between the Butlu Interchange and Allendale Road. Also heading in and out of the Joburg CBD, there's slow moving traffic on Main Reef Road between Production and Anderson Street. Otherwise, the rest of 702 land not looking too bad. And no serious accidents have been reported on our highways at this stage. However, look out for those faulty traffic lights still causing some delays in Bramley at Corlett and the M1 North. Traffic lights out of order in four ways at Winnie Mandela Drive and Monte Cassino Boulevard. If you come across any other traffic issues, kindly WhatsApp us on 072-702-1702.
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6: Is it fair to say part of what we are now dealing with in terms of a migrant crisis in South Africa, our porous borders, the number of people who are here, many of them undocumented, in part can be traced to our open door policy towards the rest of the continent?
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0: 23 minutes to 2 o'clock, and we are talking about if it is rude to eat in front of a person without offering them food in all contexts. So not just, you know, as in somebody visiting your house, but like whether you have workers there or it's a mobile service, a house call service, or even at work, that how far does that rule go? 011-883-0702, the WhatsApp line 072-702-702. And I think it does go without saying, because I'm seeing many messages about domestic workers and gardeners. If those people are there for the full day and they actually do work for you guys, feed your people. That's it. The example I was using was people who are coming in once, you know, hi, I'm coming to do your braids. I'm coming in to, you know, there's a little something, something happening. Some of your messages coming through. And I saw some, your guys, some of your messages. Hi, Rlebogile, thanks for the great show. I take turns with my child's friend for play dates. Whenever my child goes to the friend's house, he's not offered food at all. And yet the food wants to, the friend wants to have about three meals at my house in a space of about 5 hours of playtime, always claiming that they are hungry. Would I be wrong in terminating this play date friendship? It becomes too much. Anonymous, cancel. Simple. And I'll tell you why. If you are feeling overextended, you're going to start to resent that friend and then indirectly possibly even mistreat the child. So cancel. If you can't and it's feeling burdensome, cancel it. You will not even notice yourself now having these untoward feelings to a child. Cause, or have a conversation with the mom. Hey, your child keeps saying they're hungry. Is everything okay at home? Is everything sharp? Hi, family. Look, I grew up from a family where my mom and dad made a rule that they would cook extra food in case we had visitors and we won't have to struggle then if no visitors came. Then we'd always have it the following day. My dad also made it clear not to eat when I go to people's houses like friends for a visit on the day. So I do the same and even prepare extra lunch for kids at school. But I'm worried. What if the other kids are allergic to the food I prepared for my daughter and son? Listen, there are rules at school when it comes to nuts and things like that. But ideally, yeah, I don't know. I think you know the circumstances, but worrying about kids' allergies is so valid. Hi, Lebogile. The project won't be completed if you keep offering food to the people doing painting, plastering, and those odd jobs. We learn the hard way. But at the same time, the following message came through saying, nobody can work on an empty stomach. Oh, more of your voice notes on 072-702-1702.
12: Hi, Lebogile. Nah, guys, let's not abuse Ubuntu. Ubuntu is giving what you can give when you can give, especially to people who are in your house to work and who are getting compensated for their work. Then there's Ubuntu, where you might be struggling and the next guy next to you is struggling even more. And it's not that they're there to work for you or anything. Maybe you just know them. Sharing the little that you have, that's also now Ubuntu. But you can't bend over, you know, for people who are there to work. I've got a gardener. He comes in once a week to maintain the garden. I never give him anything. But the one time when I was brying, it was very early in the afternoon, I was brying. And obviously, I was like, okay, this is a lot of meat. And I gave him, you know, I gave him in his kaftin. And I was like, my man, yeah, you can have meat. But generally, I'm not going to rush and make food for him unless I'm making food for myself and there is enough to share. But if there isn't enough to share, well, it's getting paid, isn't it? So, yeah, guys, let's not, it's not a must. Number one, these people are getting paid. It's not a must that, unless they say in the contract that we demand lunch, but nah.
13: So my housemate always cooks for an army. So what we do is we pack up the leftovers, we freeze them, and then we actually go out and drive around and offer people meals. My gardener and my home help, they always get some lunch at the house and then a meal to take home with them as well, so that I know at least they've eaten properly one day of the week. So that's what we do.
14: Ah, no, I come back. You pay people to come and work and you must buy them food again. Oh, guys, bring your lunch at work.
15: Hey, Ribs, how are you? Hey, Ribs, there is a client of mine, né? I'm a handyman. That mama, she makes sure that we eat. How many we are, she doesn't matter. Her name is Mnwabisi Mlonyeni in Edenville. Yes, sis, that mama, né? Even the maid, she will be told that, please, these guys, cook for them. Mm. That mama, I'm sure all of my clients, if we're like, even the fit, I would be fit by now. But hey, some. She must be blessed, that one.
16: Hi, Relebuhile. Nati here. We just offer them cold drink. Maybe cookies, if there are cookies also. That's it, because they are here for the job, not for relaxation or entertainment. Thank you.
17: Hi, Relebuhile. Interesting topic, because I'm the kind of person who offers all of the people who enter my home a cup of tea, some biscuits, a lunch. I just feel too terrible not to. Having said that, we've had lots of builders at our house over the last year, and when they come to work in the week, I just don't have time to make them food as well. But if they're at our place over the weekend, they get paid a really good rate, and we give them tea and toast in the morning, and in the afternoon, dependent on if I'm cooking or not, I'll give them a sandwich and some juice, or I'll order them some pies or some KFC. This is Jane from Pretoria.
18: What's rude to me is the South African culture of the bring and bri. I know I might get absolutely pilloried for that. I love a bri as much as the next South African. But when you come to my house, you don't bring meat and drinks. And when I go to yours, I expect to be fed and to be given drinks. Otherwise, I'm coming there and you're just supplying the fire. I mean, what are we doing? So, as much as I love a bri, I think we should stop the bring and bri. It should just be a bri.
0: My brother, what we are doing is being poor together. We are saying, you know, come, let's bring the little meats we have and be, you know, commune with one another. More of your messages, Lebogile. I offer my help and gardener who come every Saturday. I offer breakfast and lunch since they get home around 9 a.m. and finish at 3 or 4. Breakfast would... what we had the night before, and then it, so it could be like Nando's pizza, leftovers, whatever. Max says, love this topic. I'm living in London now and I always offer tea, coffee, juice if they're doing a whole day's work. I'll also offer them what I'm cooking for myself. It's a long day for them. Achshem. I think we need to behave towards workers as we do to any other person who comes into your home. I grew up with parents who would offer one meal and tea and bread to our helpers. And godness, if kids came to play in our yard, my mom would cut fruit into equal pieces. So I don't think twice. If it's lunchtime, we are all having lunch. That is crazy. The lady that cleans for me eats 8 maguengas. I bought 6 cheeses to be shared by my husband, the lady, and myself. My husband wasn't hungry, so I had 2 maguengas out of the 4, and he ate 1 cheese. When he went back for his remaining portion, he saw the packet in the bin. She ate everything. I don't drink me, ne. Then she said she doesn't drink tea. Was I supposed to go buy milk? People must come full if they are rendering a service. They don't do that to other races and want to pull an Ubuntu card on Africans. Okay, the 8 maguengas is wild. Okay, if a worker, gardener, painter, domestic for the day, I give a full plate of food and a drink. Hi, Rebkhile. Everyone knows that when you go to work, you must bring kaftin. So if I eat in front of you without offering food, it is not rude. Different for someone who is begging on the street, then there we can argue that if you can, do please share. Dumela Osrelebkhile, it depends where one was raised, but our elders used to tell us it is not Ubuntu, not to share. That is from Manga in the Vaal. Another person says, Rlebkhile, your suggestion is like opening our borders to share our country's resources with immigrants from failed states. You made that sandwich, enough for yourself. Nothing rude. We budget resources for our citizens. Nothing xenophobic. Thanks from Soso in Pretoria. And I'm sure the messages could go on and on. I'm seeing so many. Another one says, let me flip this one. It would actually be rude to offer an Islamic or ZCC person some of my Russian and chips. Karabo. You eat in front of your friends blatantly if they arrived and found you eating.
3: Vice versa. So, like, I find it very annoying when maybe I'll come to your house unannounced.
0: Yes.
3: And then you are eating, and then all of a sudden you're forcing me to share, I mean, to eat your food.
0: Yes.
3: Or you're sharing your food with me. And I'm like, I'm full. Like, sharp.
0: Yes.
3: So, when you come to my house, make sure unannounced, make sure you come full. Just
0: coming unannounced,
3: like,
0: you must eat.
3: Yeah, and,
0: guys.
3: And obviously, I've dished up or maybe prepared food enough for myself. And now I have to share with you. But then it's otherwise with my partner. My partner will share anything that she's got. And then when you leave, after she shared everything with you, you'll be like, ah, Mara, Musa, Makai. Now I have nothing left. Where's my skaftin? Because when you ate my skaftin from
0: my
3: dinner
0: gosh,
3: from last
0: night. Oh, my gosh.
3: That's
0: the other thing, man.
3: Yeah.
0: Is the,
3: you've got a partner that you live with who we're different.
0: Yes, I got
3: she
0: you.
3: She likes sharing. I'm very stingy.
0: Pinky says, I'm not sure about being rude, but I personally do not like to be offered food, especially if I don't even know how the food was prepared.
3: Mm-hmm.
0: As a result, I don't like offering people food because I don't want to be offered food.
3: That's me. Don't come to my house unexpected and then now I have to dish up for you. And then, come on. And then, because when I prepare my food, I think for tomorrow as well. Kaftin sack, and then now you're there. We're dishing up extra, and then you're eating my kaftin.
0: You know, you maybe just take like a bite of the meat, and then offer for them to be like, you know, and then you keep it moving.
3: The thing is that we cook really good food at home.
0: Oh! Thank you so much for all your messages, calls, and voice notes.
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19: The first group of Ghanaians seeking to return to their home country has gone past the boarding gates after their government offered assistance with repatriation. The Ghana High Commissioner has accompanied them all the way to the flight to ensure the process of boarding the plane runs smoothly. They are set to land in Accra and then head to their respective homes. On Sunday, about 800 Ghanaians processed their documentation at the embassy in Pretoria. A second group is expected to travel later this week.
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0: 8 minutes to 2 o'clock, we jump into a conversation around cannabis and how beliefs and attitudes around cannabis are changing. We're joined by Silas Howarth, who is founder and organizer of the Cannabis Expo, for this conversation. 011-883-0702 in the WhatsApp line, 072-702-1702. Silas, welcome to the show. Thank you so much for joining us. Hi, Silas.
21: Thank you for having me.
0: Oh, there we go. Okay, I thought we did not have you. So, Silas, before we kick off around the beliefs and people's attitudes towards cannabis, can you give us a reminder as to what the law currently allows in regards to cannabis?
21: Yeah, so the law, I mean, out of the Constitutional Court ruling, which was many years ago now, we are still allowed to consume, grow and consume cannabis in private as an adult for personal use. There are a few other gray areas around. I mean, there always have been with cannabis, but certainly, and cannabis itself, you know, as there's so many different facets to cannabis itself and to the cannabis industry, it's not just THC, you know, the component that gets you high. There are so many different, there's CBD, there's so many different, there's hemp, that all falls under cannabis itself. And each of those different parts of cannabis have different regulations, you know, applied to them as well. And that's where things start to get a little bit tricky. But at the end of the day, cannabis has been moving towards full legalization and is moving towards legalization. Some people would say slower than they would like, but it's exciting times for the cannabis industry.
0: Look, I have to say, if you go down, I don't know if it's Glen Eagles or what street it is, Barriers or somewhere there in Greenside, there's that main road. I think there are 7 cannabis stores there, and I will know this because I was there not so long ago and I counted each and every one of them. And from my view, it seems like we're at a place where things have moved quite quickly over the past few years.
21: Absolutely. There's cannabis shops, there's cannabis clubs. You know, there's huge sort of, they call them private members clubs. Budbox is one of the biggest ones and most esteemed ones. And they're actually, you know, our headline partner at the Cannabis Expo. And it's amazing to see if, like you say, you walk around that street, but you can walk around almost any streets in South Africa, you know, anywhere there are retail outlets, and you'd be hard pressed to find one that doesn't have a cannabis store. So it's amazing to see just how the industry has completely exploded in the past just few years. But it's also, that also shows the demand that there must be for it. You know, these shops would not be there and these clubs would not be operating if there weren't thousands, if not millions of people actually wanting and using cannabis.
0: So let's now talk about the attitudes and beliefs around cannabis. Just in terms of the general public, are we finding that there is still some resistance, or are people opening themselves up to understanding the uses of cannabis and the possible benefits beyond, you know, needing to chill out, brew?
21: Yeah, I think, I mean, like you say, it's been, it's certainly a lot of people still use it to chill out. But
0: chill out,
21: it's
0: bro.
21: Amazing. I think Yeah, exactly. I think the most amazing thing and the most exciting part about it is the health benefits for cannabis as well. I mean, obviously there's a recreational side and the chill out side, but, you know, the research is in, and the research consistently keeps coming in of so many different uses for cannabis and for, you know, components of cannabis in the health and wellness industry. And so it's really amazing. There's so many different, there's new products coming out all the time. And I think that's been a huge game changer for the general perception of the public towards cannabis. You know, like 10 years ago, I wouldn't have imagined, I wouldn't have necessarily even imagined chatting to my grandmother or my, you know, my mom about cannabis specifically and what we use. You know, now you've got grandmothers using cannabis products across the board for health. So it's really completely changed, and it is changing consistently. And we see it, you know, the Cannabis Expo back now. We start tomorrow until Sunday at Sandton Convention Center, and the ticket sales are through the roof. Firstly, the amount of exhibitors and products that we have, we're bigger this year than we were last year and the year before that. It's crazy to see the new innovations in cannabis and the new products that are out there. It's actually mind-boggling, and it's amazing to see the different generations at the expo who come through. Some of them wanting to chill out, some of them very much looking for their health. Some people coming in just to do cannabis business, wanting to find out how to get into this insane industry and how to actually, you know, benefit from it as well, because there's huge job creation there.
0: And so I think you're touching on something so powerful with what you said about huge job creation, because the bigger the industry grows, the more opportunities there will be. And yes, I'm sure we'll still be having many conversations around cannabis use in the different ways. But the expo for 2026 takes place 29th to the 31st of May. So it is this weekend at the Sandton Convention Center. You'll also have access to other expos close by. There's a vape expo, a mixology fest, and a cannabis food market. There's going to be entertainment, DJs, and so many other things. Go and check it out and get your tickets.
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0: 702 Josie, my Josie Walk the Talk is calling on you to walk with the people for the people on Sunday, the 26th of July. Babize Bonke. 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The 8K 44 Main Street route takes you from Ellis Park through Maboneng and Jewel City. past the Field of Dreams and Maharishi Invisibility Institute. 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So whether you're taking on the 8, the 5, or the 15K, enter now on primemediaplus.com and get ready for the 702 Josie My Josie Walk the Talk, hosted by the City of Johannesburg.
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23: Good afternoon. I'm Zingisa Chirwa. Judgment on Northwest businessman Bran Mohotsi's bail application has been postponed by the Johannesburg Magistrate Court. The state has proposed bail of 100,000 rand if he is released. Mohotsi faces charges including an alleged stage hit, perjury, defeating the ends of justice, unlawful possession of a firearm and ammunition, as well as discharging a firearm in a public space. He was arrested on the 15th of May for allegedly staging his own assassination in Foslaras, Ekurhuleni. Jabulile Mbatha reports.
24: His attorney, William Sekgatja, told the court that misunderstandings with the investigating officer should not be grounds to deny bail, and he denied that Mohotsi faked his own assassination or is evading prosecution. Sekgatja said Mohotsi did not lie about his home address, only gave the wrong one, and that he is not a flight risk. He said Mohotsi can afford 10,000 rand bail and earns about 30,000 rand a month.
25: That the applicant denies ever offering anything of a bribe, because when one looks at a bribe, the applicant would have actually said blatantly, or if there was any intention to bribe, the applicant would have blatantly said, can I give you money so that you can actually give me bail?
24: Mohotsi will return to court on 4 June to learn his fate. Jabulile Mbatha, Eyewitness News, Johannesburg Magistrates Court.
23: The Johannesburg High Court has ruled against the owner of Marble Towers, who tried to block the city from acting against illegal structures at the CBD property. The court found the application lacked urgency and legal merit, saying the buildings were unlawful and had been non-compliant for several years. Owners took the city to court on an urgent basis to prevent demolition of container units and informal trading structures built without approved plans. Dimakatso Leshoro reports.
26: Judge Lester Adams ruled that courts cannot protect illegal activity, especially where public safety is a concern, but he also warned the city cannot simply demolish buildings without following due legal process. Instead, Adams issued a structured order requiring the property owner to stop construction, secure unsafe structures, and submit proper building plans within 20 days. If the owner fails to comply, the city may then take lawful enforcement action. The applicant has also been ordered to pay the legal costs. Joburg Mayor Dada Morero and Sina City officials will brief the media this afternoon on the outcome. Dimakatso Leshoro, Eyewitness News.
23: Widespread municipal tariff increases are on the cards as the City of Ekurhuleni tables a new budget for the 2026-27 financial year. The city has warned of mounting pressure on its ability to deliver services due to rising costs and high revenue losses. The city's finance MMC, Jongizizwe Dlabathi, says property rates will increase by 2% below the current inflation rate, while the electricity tariff increase will follow the NERSA-approved guideline of around 9%. Sanitation tariffs are set to rise by 8.35%, while water tariffs will increase by 11%, down from earlier draft proposals of 14%. Refuse removal tariffs will increase by 3.7% for both domestic and business users. Commuters have not been spared and will now pay more for bus trips from the July 1st. Labati says the city is constrained by rising input costs, including fuel price.
8: Ideally, Speaker, we could have proposed another zero increase on bus services as we did with the current budget. Unfortunately, the petrol prices surged to 15.2% and the diesel surged to 35.4%, imposing a serious constraint on our final determination on the tariff.
23: And the European Union has fined Chinese-owned online retailer Temu 200 million euros for allowing the sale of illegal and unsafe products on its platform. EU regulators say consumers were highly likely to encounter dangerous items, including defective chargers and baby toys containing harmful chemicals. The bloc says Temu failed to properly assess and address the risks posed to consumers under its Digital Services Act. Temu has rejected the findings, calling the fine disproportionate. The platform has around 130 million users across the European Union. In your financials, gold is trading at $4,386.04 an ounce. The rand is 16.36 to the dollar, 21.92 to the pound, and 18.99 to the euro. Brent crude oil is $96.93 a barrel.
3: Travelling through Alexandra, heading towards Bedford View, slow-moving traffic, N3 southbound between Marlborough Drive and Modderfontein Road. There's also slow-moving traffic. That's if you are travelling in and out of the Joburg CBD on Main Reef Road between Anderson and Production Road. There's also faulty traffic lights in Randburg at Malibongwe Drive and the N1 South.
23: A fine day in Gauteng today. Temperatures peaked at highs of between 23 and 24 degrees. The top story in EWN this hour, judgment on Northwest businessman Bram Mohotse's bail application has been postponed by the Johannesburg Magistrate Court.
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0: 8 minutes after 2 o'clock, the second and final hour of 702 Afternoons with me, Lebogile Maboja. Guys, some of your messages that I didn't get to go through. The one on our topic earlier about eating in front of people and it being rude. The person, Tabiso Nfoslora, says, can we talk about eating in a taxi, bus or Uber? How? There you are opening a KFC streetwise too, smelling so nice, waiting to get home and eat without traumatizing fellow passengers. Wait, guys, don't eat your KFC streetwise too in front of us. I support you. Because once you smell it, it's over. It's over. Coming up in this hour, it is our consumer rights feature, Nola Knows with Wendy. Nola, get in touch. 011-883-0702. SMS us 31702. 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
0: Happy Thursday, Wendy. Hi, Wendy. Is Wendy by any chance on mute? Wendy, just check you're not on mute.
3: I'm here.
0: There we go. I got you. How are you doing?
3: Good, and you?
0: I am doing well, Wendy. We know your slot always gets busy, so let's get into it.
3: Okay, so I wanted to start with a report back 2 weeks ago at this time during our open line section. We got a call from listener Fizile. He said, he didn't name the bank. I found out later he was talking about Capitec, that on three occasions since last August, Capitec had claimed that there were insufficient funds to meet his Telkom debit order, when in fact, said Fizile, that was not the case. There were sufficient funds and he could prove it. And as a result, he incurred fees, you know, so the bank charges you for unmet, and then the service provider, in this case Telkom, charges you because they couldn't collect. And also your credit record gets impaired as a result. So I asked him to send me the details, which he did. And I then took up the case with Capitec, asking him please to interrogate the circumstances of those unmet debit orders to establish whether or not there was merit to what Fasilia was saying. So this ended up being a bit of a back and forth. The first response after some time was that there's a difference between the balance and the available balance, and both of these amounts show up on your app. I think a lot of listeners will relate to this. Your balance is the amount that doesn't consider any pending transactions against the account. So they're coming, but they're just not reflecting it. And the available balance takes into account all pending transactions and might be less than the balance amount if the client has pending card transactions. So debit orders are processed against the available balance. And we can confirm, said Capitec, that in the months of February, April, and August, there were indeed insufficient funds available in Fizile's account for the debit order to go through successfully. But when I thought, okay, I'll share that with Fizile, explain the difference between, he's certainly not going to be the only one that hasn't understood the difference between the balance and the available balance. And I thought that would be the end of it. And he came back and said, no, but when we communicate with Telkom, they have shown us that the debit order amount was rejected rather than it being an insufficient amount. Telkom says if they found, insufficient funds. If they found insufficient funds on the date of their debit order, Telkom told him, they postpone the debit order to a future date and then debit. But he said in these instances, Telkom said the debit order was rejected. So this is the story of my life. You think you're done and then like, okay, now we go back.
0: Then more information comes out.
3: Yeah. So now we have to interrogate some more. And then Capitec got back to me to say, in this instance, the debit order did not go through successfully because there were indeed insufficient funds. We will communicate this directly with the client and show the amount they had in their bank account when the service provider tried to debit. And then we are not able to share this with you, but our complaints team will reach out to the client directly. And so I sent that off to Fizile, and I got, thank you so much for the update. So I'm guessing that he, you know, it was explained to him and he finally got that, you know, that really was a fact.
0: Wendy, did we lose you? Wendy, there seems to be a challenge that you got cut off. Okay,
3: just
0: I think.
3: Now you are back.
0: Okay, so we lost the minute of what you were saying. If you could just pick that up. So you were saying that you got more information, and if we can pick it up from there.
3: Okay, so they basically said it was, Capitec said it definitely was a case of insufficient funds on those three debit order dates. And we will go back to our client to discuss, because there's some things that we're not comfortable sharing with you. So I shared that with Vasile, and he got back to me to say, thank you so much for the update, which tells me that he kind of accepts it now. So the moral of the story is you must pay attention to your available balance, not the balance which could be higher, because there are some pending amounts that are going to be coming off that aren't reflecting yet. So always look, if you want to know if you've got enough funds, always look at the available balance, not at your balance.
0: Yes,
3: it can be quite confusing, but I think I'm sharing this also because I think other people might have been caught by the same thing.
0: And I'm so glad that it came with that kind of feedback, because I know sometimes it looks like on the consumer rights feature that we're just only on the side of the consumers, but there are many times where the error is on our part as well as consumers.
3: Sure. What do you mean by that in this case particularly?
0: No, what I mean is that, so for example, in the situation where the bank is not necessarily in the wrong, that it's for us as consumers that need to be aware of certain things.
3: So, sorry, I thought you meant us as the show, and I'm like, what do we do wrong now?
0: No. I mean like us as consumers in general.
3: Absolutely.
0: Because it sometimes can look and sound like we're always just talking about the wrong things companies did and disregarding the errors that are made by us as consumers.
3: Yeah, absolutely. And just to underline that, I think in the vast majority of cases, it's due to lack of understanding. And I think, and I've said this to the financial services industry many times, that they vastly overestimate the average consumer's understanding of financial principles, be it banking or insurance or investments. They use language and concepts and that we, you know, they understand, it's their world, but I think they could do more to explain that. So I'm not sure if that happens or doesn't happen, but just a note somewhere on a statement that says, warning, you know, don't look, if you know, the available balance is the money that you have now. If you're going to make a payment, know that you know that amount must be sufficient. Your don't just look at the balance kind of thing. So I think Vasile obviously, you know, was absolutely adamant that there was money. And it happened three times. So I thought it was a good one to share, because there might be other people who are making the same mistakes. And then you're paying fees, and then your credit record's maybe not looking so good because you didn't, you know, your debit order wasn't, you weren't able to meet your debit order and that kind of thing. So, yeah, thank you to Vasile for that.
0: Thank you so much, Vasile. We need to take a break. When we come back, we talk about this Uber story.
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0: 22 minutes after 2 o'clock, we continue now. Consumer Rights feature Nola Knows with Wendy Nola. 011-883-0702 and the WhatsApp line 072-702-1702. We now move on, Wendy, to the story regarding Uber.
3: Yeah, so I don't know if it's happened to you. It certainly happened to me where you hail a ride, you put in your destination, they give you the quote, it comes off your bank account, and then later you see a revised notification and it's a higher amount. And when you investigate, the drop-off point is now somewhere beyond where they actually dropped you off. And when it happened to me, I must admit, I just went straight to the Uber media person and said, here's the proof. It never happened, and I got my refund. So I didn't actually interact with the app over that. So the app has a help function. But what I discovered in this investigation is that it is a very limited in terms of help. So
0: is it because it's a bot?
3: Well, that's a good question.
0: Because I'm finding, and I don't know if you are finding that, Wendy, that now the new nightmare with anything is trying to speak to an actual person, especially if your issue is nuanced. So sometimes it will be a WhatsApp bot that makes you select off of a menu. You press one, press five. But then the part of like, can I just speak to a person because my options are not here?
3: Yeah, well, good point. In this case, there isn't an option to dial one, dial two. It's only through the app. And then what's the menu option? There wasn't an appropriate option to cover what Nazir Hussein experienced. And then when he got a computer says no, then what? There wasn't a then what, except to come to me, right? And there wasn't a further step available on the app. So on the 3rd of May, Nazir arrived at Tambo Airport from London, long-haul flight with his wife, and booked an Uber to take them home. The Uber app, he said, automatically selects your home address. We've all seen how that happens. You go, yes, there was an address in Sachsenwald. The quote was 559 Rand. And a few minutes after being dropped off at their home, he says, I noticed that Uber had reversed that, let's call it 560 Rand, and recharged him 860 Rand, so 300 Rand more. He says, I went into the app and indicated to them that the drop-off point as per the driver was incorrect and that he dropped me off at home as per my original booking. I asked him, where did they drop you? Where did the driver, well, the app claim that you were dropped off? I know the squash courts in Jan Smuts Drive. So, I mean, even that, apply common sense. What are the probabilities that you have a long haul flight, you arrive at the airport, and then you want to be dropped with all your luggage and, you know, no sleep and whatever at the squash courts? He doesn't play squash and he's never been there, but that's beside the point. So he, incidentally, it was 3 extra kilometers to the squash courts from his home, and he was charged an extra 300 Rand. So that's at the rate of 100 Rand a kilometer.
0: Which is
3: pretty
0: wild.
3: Steep in anybody's. It is wild. Anyway, the story got wilder as far as I'm concerned. Uber responded by saying that my complaint did not warrant a refund and the matter's closed. I actually looked, he sent me a screenshot. This was the fob off. We can confirm that this trip is not eligible for a price adjustment. Now, you asked me if that was a bot. Well, it was either a bot or it was a human who wasn't applying any common sense and didn't really care to consider the rider's complaint and whether it was likely or not. So the first bit of advice I would say is always screenshot that original confirmation with your desk.

0: stupefied that they can get away with this with no recourse. So I took up his case. I have to tell you, half the battle of dealing with Uber is to, as a journalist, is to find the current media person. Because I had one, I met her face to face at a media event in March. Yay, yay, took the selfie, shared the details, yay. By the time I came to wanting to use them for this complaint, she'd moved on. So it
1: took me
0: a few more. I know. So then try this one. No, eventually I found the current person. So the response one was, we have reviewed the trip in question and identified that the trip was incorrectly completed beyond the rider's intended drop-off location due to a drive error. Following a further review, the rider has now received a full refund to the original payment method. Okay. We acknowledge that the initial support experience didn't meet the standard we aim to provide. The matter's been escalated internally and feedback shared with the relevant teams. So riders who believe, this is, I'm still quoting from the Uber statement, riders who believe a fare adjustment or trip outcome was incorrect can raise the issue directly through the help section in the Uber app where cases are reviewed by our support teams. Well, that's what he did. He went through the help app and they said, there's no refund due here. Moving on, finished. I mean, so I made that point. I went back and said, but he did this. I'm asking you, how does he escalate? What does a rider do in a situation like that other than seeking the help of an external party? The second, and then I also went into it a bit more deeply. I went and looked at, if that was me, how would I navigate the help section of the app? So there's one in the menu, you've got, I had an issue with the driver. You click on that, and there are four options, none of which fit what happened to Nazir and many other people. So there's, I had an issue with my pickup, doesn't apply here. My driver refused my destination, doesn't apply. My driver took a poor route, doesn't apply. My driver made an unplanned stop, doesn't apply. So Nazir picked the closest option, which was my driver took a poor route. And I put it to Uber that if you added a fifth option, such as something like my driver didn't end the trip at my actual destination,
1: yes, you
0: will be helping your riders. And you'll also suggest to them that it's going to be handled appropriately, that there will be a proper investigation, which is not what Nazir got. And so here's response number two. While riders are able to report trip and fare concerns during the help section in the app, we recognize that there may be cases where they feel like the issue has not been fully resolved through the initial review process. We are continuously working to improve both the support experience and the clarity of the options available to riders when reporting issues. Your feedback, they told me, regarding escalation pathways and the categorization of trip-related support options has been noted and shared with the relevant teams for consideration as part of ongoing improvements to the rider support experience. So I'm going to be keeping tabs on that to see if they add an option. And it also doesn't answer the question of he went to the help section of your app. Mm. He put in the problem. He got a no. And then there was nowhere else for him to go.
1: Yeah.
0: So I think it's fair to say there isn't an escalation option, and it's something that I'm going to be following up with Uber, because Nazir is by no means alone in that experience.
1: Sure. And I mean, I'm pretty sure that many of your responses include that one line, Wendy. I feel like I've heard it so many times from you, which is we are committed to continuously working to improve our blah, blah, blah,
0: yes,
1: blah, blah, blah.
0: Yes. In this case, I'm going to make a diary note and I'm going back to them in a couple of months.
1: Okay.
0: To see if there's been any change.
1: Perfect. Yep. Okay. And there is a message regarding an Uber situation as well. We go to the news when we come back. We pick it up, but get your consumer rights issues in as well. 011-883-0702, the WhatsApp line 072-702-1702. Time for your latest Eyewitness News headlines. Good afternoon.
2: Thanks, Rale Bukhile. Good afternoon. The MPA says it's unclear why Mpumalanga taxi boss Joe Ferrari Spagnoni and his co-accused may still push ahead with an urgent interdict application after the case they wanted to stop was already re-enrolled. Spagnoni and three co-accused, including fellow Pretoria-based taxi boss Bafana Sindane, appeared before the Delmas Mashed Court today, where they were granted 70,000 rand bail each. Judgment on Northwest businessman Bran Mohotsi's bail application has been postponed by the Johannesburg Magistrate Court. The state has proposed bail of 100,000 rand if he is released.

0: Fokosi faces charges including an alleged staged hit, perjury and defeating the ends of justice. And the European Union has fined Chinese-owned online retailer Temu 200 million euros for allowing the sale of illegal and unsafe products on its platform. EU regulators say consumers were highly likely to encounter dangerous items, including defective chargers and baby toys containing harmful chemicals. Those are the headlines this EWN. More at 3 or as it happens.
1: EWN Traffic. Well, at this stage, if you're traveling through Sharon Lee, there's about a 20-minute delay on Malibongwe Drive between Witkoppen and the N1. Also, bumper-to-bumper traffic. This is driving through Alexandra heading towards Germiston N3 southbound between Marlborough Drive and the Modderfontein Road off-ramp. There's also traffic lights still not working in Bramley at Corlett and the M1 North. Traffic lights still not working as well in the four ways area at Winnie Mandela Drive and Monte Cassino Boulevard. If you come across any other traffic issues, kindly WhatsApp us on 072-702-1702.
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3: In a city moving this fast, meaningful connection has become a luxury. 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
3: Family, we value what you think and we want to hear it face to face on Friday the 5th of June. 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
3: 702 Drive with John Perlman is coming up from 3 to 6 p.m. John, what's coming up on your show today? Good afternoon.
11: Yeah, good afternoon to you. So at 3 o'clock, Reserve Bank Governor Lesetša Ganyago will begin to tell us whether interest rates are going up or not. The consensus seems to be they're going to go up, but not by a lot. We'll find out roughly 20 past 3, Stephen Curtis will step in not only to tell us the decision, but give us a sense of what it means. We have a new car of the year. And it's very, very interesting what that car of the year is. And it says a lot of things about the way the vehicle market is moving.
3: Yep.
11: That's at 25 minutes past 3. So the special investigating unit has frozen the assets of somebody implicated in the corruption at the Tembisa Hospital.
3: Sure.
11: Justice grinds slowly, but at the moment it does appear to be grinding. Jeff Wicks, who's done a lot of digging into that particular issue, will join us at 10 past 4 to give us his take on that. Defamatory things said in WhatsApp groups for places where people live collectively, so complexes,
3: yes,
11: blocks of flats and so on. There's just been a court case on this. You cannot, it would seem, the courts are saying, just say whatever you like, because you know how heated and fierce conflict in that shared living space can get. We'll look more closely at the implications of that at 10 to 5. And then Oren Singh, who used to be with us at EWN, he's moved to Amabungani. He's just published a very, very important thing about disappearing people who are on parole. There are as many as almost 30,000 people out on parole who the authorities can't find.
3: No!
11: It's a lot. I think it's 28,000 and a good few hundred. But Oren, in with us after 5 to tell us what he's found as he's done his digging.
3: Yeah, there's always something to deal with in this country. 702 Drive with John Perlman, coming up from 3 to 6 p.m.
2: 702.
7: Nolan knows.
3: 20 minutes to 3 o'clock, 011-883-0702, the WhatsApp line 072-702-1702. As we continue with our consumer rights feature, Nolan knows. Before we open up a new story and open up the lines, we're going to go to all of the Uber-related issues. So Wendy took up the case where a customer found that their trip was not ended where they stopped, but much later, and they were charged a significant amount of money. But the bigger issue is that they were unable to escalate the matter using the app. It kind of said no, and then Wendy needed to step in to help, and it was resolved. So one of the messages, Robert says, Rebkhile and Wendy, my Uber story, our daughter had just started her first job, and we allowed her to use our card to travel. What was normally a 50 rand trip became a 450 rand trip after the Uber driver forgot to turn off the trip once she was dropped off. When we picked it up at the end of the month and queried it with Uber, they claimed it was too long after the event and that they would have paid the driver in the interim payment. No other follow-up. You can't call anyone there. No, that's wrong. There shouldn't be. That's wrong. You're?
12: Agreed.
3: Another one that is coming through saying Lemkhile and Wendy, this is such a common issue with Uber. I selected the Glen. The driver drove into a dog street in Oakdean, told me the app directs him to that house. He demanded that I update it on the app because the trip cost more. I said I could not and gave him the 40 Rand cash. They accept the rides at lower price and then pull stunts. That is from Roz. Another one says, reason why Uber driver are robbing clients, not ending trip. It's because Uber is not paying them well. That is Prince at Tembisa. And we have Mpo in Newlands, who is an Uber driver. Mpo, go ahead.
12: Hi, Oslebo.
3: Yeah, bro.
12: Oslebo, when Wendy was explaining the story, I was giggling because I'm like...
3: Another one that is coming through saying... Lemkhile and Wendy, this is such a common issue with Uber. I selected the Glen. The driver drove into a dog street in Oakdean, told me the app directs him to that house. He demanded that I update it on the app because the trip cost more. I said I could not and gave him the 40 Rand cash. They accept the rides at lower price and then pull stunts. That is from Roz. Another one says, reason why Uber driver are robbing clients, not ending trip. It's because Uber is not paying them well. That is Prince at Tembisa. And we have Mpo in Newlands, who is an Uber driver. Mpo, go ahead.
12: Hi, Oslebo.
3: Yeah, bro.
12: Oslebo, when Wendy was explaining the story, I was giggling because I'm like...
3: The rides at lower price and then pull stunts. That is from Roz. Another one says, reason why Uber driver are robbing clients, not ending trip. It's because Uber is not paying them well. That is Prince at Tembisa. And we have Mpo in Newlands, who is an Uber driver. Mpo, go ahead.
12: Hi, Oslebo.
3: Yeah, bro.
12: Oslebo, when Wendy was explaining the story, I was giggling because I'm like... It's funny. I was glad that.
3: Ah, we lost you, Mpo. Hello? Okay, let's see if we can get Mpo back. I'm not sure what happened there, so we can hear what Mpo has to say. Thabiso in Gauteng. Hi. Hi, Thabiso. Okay, it seems there might be an error on our side that we are struggling with getting calls to come through. So let's quickly take a break, and when we come back, we will return.
13: Hello.
3: I see all of you on the line. It's 18 minutes to 3 o'clock.
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3: Every time you think you've seen all the best travel spots in South Africa, Hidden Gems proves you completely wrong. Yesterday on 702 Afternoons, we sat with Gemfluencers Linda Munich and Senze Lumtembu ahead of last night's episode. Linda took us to the pod houses at Dwarsberg Trout Hideaway in the Breda Valley. Senze brought it back to the city, taking us through the beautifully restored corridors of Sanctuary Mandela in Houghton. If you missed yesterday's episode, catch the repeat tonight at 5 p.m. on BBC Lifestyle DSTV channel 174 or on DSTV stream. Head to bbcafricachannels.com/hiddengems to vote for your favorite gem and stand a chance to win a 10,000 Rand Lekker Slop voucher, plus automatically stand a chance at the 25,000 Rand grand prize at the end of the season. So good luck. 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
7: Nolan knows.
3: 14 minutes to 3 o'clock. 011-883-702, the WhatsApp line. 072-702-1702. All right, we were trying to chat to Mpo regarding the Uber issue of a person being overcharged with the driver not ending the trip. Mpo in Newlands is an Uber driver. So Mpo, go ahead.
12: Yes, actually, so with the thing with Uber was communicating with them. It's not just clients that cannot communicate with Uber. We cannot communicate with Uber either.
3: What?
12: We get bot explanations where you try to log to say that a client's pickup point, say it's at the gate, but you need to drive a further 5 kilometers into the estate to go pick them up. And it says, no, it's fine. We have no way to communicate with Uber. When we try to raise these concerns, nothing happens. It's always these automated answers that, and the options are limited. It's not just like Wendy was saying that driver ended the trip late, or you cannot customize your complaint to yourself. You just have those few limited options, and that's it. Oh, even when you do get someone, when you try to explain, the people don't even know where you are. They're not even in this country, the people you're communicating with. When you try to explain the streets or what is happening, they don't understand. They just send you all these automated answers, and that's it, and you just give up. And I think they just do it on purpose, hoping that people will give up and nothing is going to happen. Hence why we are all fighting for Uber to be regulated in this country, because there is no way to complain or to get assistance with them. Even their walk-in centers. There's only one walk-in center, which is in Sandton, and there's like 3 or 4 people at a time. Working there for how many? There's what, over 10,000 drivers in Gauteng alone.
3: No, I think
12: for four people to walk into the center, it's a bigger problem. It's huge, this thing. Uber must really, really come in and tell us, who do we talk to? Who do we communicate with? Because we don't have a channel of complaint or communication if we have anything.
3: Sure. Mpo, thank you so much for your call. I mean, Wendy, if the drivers themselves are struggling, I'm not sure what needs to happen. Some messages here. One says, Lebo, what a day. I just discovered that my... Okay, that one is not relevant to this conversation. I'll come back to that one. Another one says, Uber should be declared active since March, and March must focus on Uber. Why do we have a company that cannot be contacted, is what that is saying there. So are we good to go with Wendy? Okay, Wendy?
13: I'm here.
3: Okay, so you also heard that the drivers themselves say that they cannot contact Uber.
13: I didn't hear that, but it doesn't surprise me. Did we get back the caller? That's when I fell away Mpo, at the same time.
3: Yes, Mpo basically said that, they also have situations where, let's say, they need to drop somebody off at an estate, but you still have to drive some kilometers inside the estate. They also can't call Uber to do anything. And then the walk-in center is only like 3-4 people that are working, and it's only one in Sandton. So they themselves also can't contact Uber. And it seems that it's being done on purpose so that that's what he's saying, so that people just give up.
13: Oh, gosh. Okay. Well, I need one of them to write me an email with specific grievances and examples, and then I can do my best to get an answer out of Uber, because, I'm not at all surprised, and I've heard it several times that the drivers have a hard time as well in many respects. So, I'm very happy to take forward, but I need evidence. I need something tangible. You know, exact details and specifics in order to take it up with the company.
3: We'll see what we can do in terms of Mpo. There is another Uber situation from Samu in Morningside. Go ahead, Samu.
17: Hi, Rilebukile and Wendy. So I had an issue. I won't name the e-hailing company, but it's the one that you guys are talking about. My daughter, she booked a trip for a friend of hers. It was around 11:30 at night. And booked an Uber Go. The amount was about 90 odd rand. She screenshot it. It's in our family account. So the trip was about 20 minutes, arrived at the destination, and the trip wasn't ended. I only got a notification around 3-4 a.m. in the morning, and now the trip is like 590 something. So they skimmed off around 500 rand from my account. So then I asked my daughter, hey, what was happening? Where were you guys going? And then the trip shows that this person was joyriding in Pretoria. And it wasn't even my daughter's friend, because she jumped off about 20 minutes later from taking the trip. So my daughter did the whole rigmarole of trying to get Uber, blasting them on social media, trying to use their very unfriendly and customer unfriendly app. And I eventually got my refund, but it was a whole schlep.
3: Sure.
13: Oh, you got it. Well done. Did they initially, you're going through the help functionality. How did you initially get told, sorry, our review does not indicate that a refund is warranted here? Or how did that work for you? How were you able to push your case?
17: So the first instinct from them, the first response was they can't process it. And that was the time when my daughter was busy processing everything. When I came on, I was just not taking any no for an answer. I said, you either assist or you escalate. There was also an email helpline. I just can't remember when what the details of it is. But we ended up speaking via email. And I got my refund processed back into my card after about 2 weeks.
3: Yo.
13: Okay. Yo. How interesting is it that when I engaged with Uber about Nazir's experience and said, how do people escalate this? They did not give me an email address. So
3: because I think the last thing they want is a Wendy Nola sharing an email address.
13: Well, and that's very much what I would like to do. So somehow if you could share with our producer when you found that email address at which you were able to engage over this issue, I'd be very grateful.
3: Okay. Thank you so much, Samu. Please stay on the line. Let's see what we can do there. Lebogile, my solution to the Uber issue is hit them where it hurts. At least the public have options of other services. So cut Uber off and leave them. I cannot believe that our consumer law leaves the public in a situation like this, where they allow a rogue company like this to abuse the public in such a way. Okay, I'm going to do my best to go to the folks that have been waiting so patiently. Lesetja in Johannesburg. So you have an issue with your car being financed through a bank and it breaking down. What happened?
18: Well, thank you very much. Good day, Dr. Lebogile and Wendy. Well, it's a Peugeot 2008 Model 1.2. So it had three major breakdowns. And as I'm talking to you now, it's still at the workshop in main lane. So the last breakdown, it was after a routine maintenance where it was in for a normal service. And then I fetched it a week later. Everything was on the floor. So I had to return it.
13: What do you mean? Was the fat.
3: What does on the floor mean?
18: Well, the fan belt, the oil, everything was just literally on the floor. The fan belt, the long belt was on the floor. The car was undrivable. It was overheating. The lights on the dashboard were going crazy. Yeah. So it was taken back to the same workshop that was that did the service, right? And then and that was in February. It was in February, and we are in May. They send an email saying that the car is fixed and ready for collection. So, but I mean, this car had the same issue. The workshop in Polokwane, it was in Polokwane for 2 months. Collected it from Polokwane, it got stuck in Gauteng, and then it was taken to a workshop in East Rand, same Peugeot certified workshops. It was there for 2 months also. I went to fetch it. When I got there, upon inspection, the car wasn't fixed, so I had to leave it. And then after 2 weeks, they phoned, they said the car is ready. I went, collected the car, drove it, and then it was due for a normal maintenance. That's where it landed at Main Lane. They did their service a week later, boom. Same thing, all over again. And it was in February, and now we are in May. So, I mean, the car is unsafe to drive. It's unreliable, in my opinion. And, I mean, yeah, I think I'm going to get more problems with this car moving forward. So I refused to go fetch it. And I obviously emailed the bank. The bank said, no, they can't help me. I should direct my query to MIOSA, which I did. And 2 days later, MIOSA closed the case. based on Section 55 of the CPA, which, they said I had the car for 6 months after buying the car. I didn't have issues with the car for 6 months. And then I argued that the Section 55 of the CPA guarantees durability, obviously, and fitness for people, for purpose. So beyond the 6 months. So in my opinion, a vehicle is a durable asset meant to last for a couple of years.
3: So we have very little time to address this one. And I know you have a couple of questions. Do you want us to pick it up next week or take it offline?
13: We could take it offline. I would need very specific detail around my answer is right. The warranty period legally is 6 months. So, but I would need to know when he first complained of the issue, and that might have a bearing. But it is 6 months. We can't legally push for anything. Anything over 6 months is a voluntary warranty offered by the supplier.
3: Yes, just stay on the line and make sure that you leave your details with our producers. Also, Kenneth, Bura, Carol, apologies to everybody we didn't get to. We will take your contact details and get you in touch with Wendy.
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28: 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And this is really where clinicians and doctors see a rise in cases. We see a rise in hospitalizations, especially in young infants due to RSV. Like I said, this is the time to protect our infants against RSV. In terms of symptoms, with most of them will have a mild cold-like symptoms, which is a cough, a runny nose.
27: Visit PrimeMediaPlus.com to hear the full interview. 702 in conversation with Sanofi. Together against RSV.
3: Thank you so much for joining us on 702 Afternoons. It's 1 minute after 3 o'clock.
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0: NPA questions why Joe Ferrari is still seeking urgent interdict, and Mohotsi's lawyer says his case is less serious than murder. Good afternoon, I'm Zingisa Chirwa. The NPA says it's unclear why Mpumalanga taxi boss Joe Ferrari Spagnoni and his co-accused may still push ahead with an urgent interdict application after the case they want to stop was already re-enrolled. Spagnoni and three co-accused, including fellow Pretoria-based taxi boss Bafana Sindani, appeared before the Delmas Mashed Court today, where they were granted 70,000 rand bail each. Their extortion and money laundering case has been postponed to the 1st of September. Mongezi Gogo reports.
1: The high-profile matter was struck off the roll in the KwaGafontein Magistrates Court last week after a state prosecutor failed to appear. The NPA later re-enrolled the case, prompting the accused to file an urgent interdict application in the Mbombela High Court. But speaking on the sidelines of court today, NPA spokesperson Kaiza Khanyago says the interdict appears to have been overtaken by events.
4: We don't know. You've heard in court that they are saying they'll pursue the matter, but the fact of the matter is the interdict was supposed to interdict the J5th there. Therefore, it has been implemented today. I don't know whether they'll still continue, but it's up to them to continue with it or not.
1: The interdict application is still set to be heard in the Mbombela High Court next month as legal battle around the case continues to intensify. Monkey Zikoko, Eyewitness News, Delmas.
0: In a bail application, attorneys for Northwest businessman Bran Mohotsi say his case is not as serious as someone accused of murder. William Sekgatha told the Johannesburg Mashed Court the state has a weak case against his client and that he should be released on 10,000 rand bail. Mohotsi faces charges including an alleged staged hit, perjury, defeating the ends of justice, unlawful possession of a firearm and ammunition, and discharging a firearm in public space. Sekgatha argued that the allegation the assassination was fake relies on ballistic reports and eyewitnesses, which should be discussed at trial level, not at bail application.
5: Charges against the applicant in this matter, serious, I submit no. All the circumstances, Your Worship, which have been placed before the court are more favorable to the applicant in this matter. The applicant did not commit such a heinous crime wherein people were killed. No one died. What will he be running away from?
0: The case against two men linked to kidnapping and extortion in the Pinetown area has been postponed for further investigations. Sabelo and Thabiso Mchunu made their first appearance in the Pinetown Magistrate Court in Durban today. They face six counts, including kidnapping and extortion, after they were nabbed in an intelligence-led operation. Nhlanhla Mabaso reports.
6: Sabelo and Thabiso Mchunu are accused of kidnapping children and demanding 10,000 rand ransom from their parents. Police say the most recent incidents were committed last month. The men appeared calm in the dock during the first court hearing. The case has been postponed to allow investigators time to verify outstanding details, including the pair's home addresses. Prosecutors have already indicated they will oppose bail. The matter is back in court on June 8th. Nhlanhla Mabaso, Eyewitness News, Pinetown.
0: And the European Union has fined Chinese-owned online retailer Temu 200 million euros for allowing the sale of illegal and unsafe products on its platform. EU regulators say consumers were highly likely to encounter dangerous items, including defective chargers and baby toys containing harmful chemicals. The blog says Temu failed to properly assess and address the risks posed to consumers under its Digital Services Act. Temu has rejected the findings, calling the fine disproportionate. The platform has around 130 million users across the European Union. In your financials, gold is trading at $4,386.04 an ounce. The rand is 16.36 to the dollar, 21.92 to the pound, and 18.99 to the euro. Brent crude oil is $96.93 a barrel.
9: Driving through Alexandra, heading towards the Germiston Bedfordview area, traffic is already backing up. This is on the N3 southbound between Marlborough Drive and Modderfontein Road. Look out for those faulty traffic lights in Bramley at Corlett and the M1 North.
21: And in his sport, Hugo Bruce defends Peterson Bafana omission. Oliver Glasner departs Crystal Palace, a European champion, and Arina Sabalenka says she's working on her clay slide.
0: Gauteng can expect clear skies tomorrow. Johannesburg dropping to overnight lows of 8 degrees, peaking at 23. Pretoria, a low of 10 and a high of 25. Vereeniging, 5 and 23 degrees. The top story in EWN this hour. The MPA says it's unclear why Mpumalanga taxi boss Joe Ferrari Spagnoni and his co-accused may still push ahead with an urgent interdict application after the case they wanted to stop was already re-enrolled.
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0: A very good afternoon, everyone. It's 7 minutes past three on Thursday, the 28th of May. This is 702 Drive with me, John Perlman. Wherever you're listening to us in 702 land, welcome to the show. As we speak, the Reserve Bank Governor Lesitja Ganyago is also speaking. Interest rates up, interest rates down, or are they simply going to stay the same? We'll find out shortly from the Reserve Bank Governor. We'll get an explanation as well from Stephen Curtis. When we talk about the looting of Tembisa Hospital, still something with so many loose ends, our minds invariably go to the murder of the person who tried to stop it.
1: I recall it as if it was yesterday, because I don't live far from here, and it took me under a minute to get here. And when I did get here, Babita was already in the ambulance by then. And that was the last that we saw of her. She was conscious, still in the ambulance. And I still remember telling her, don't worry, you're going to be okay. And then the ambulance closed the door and they went off to the hospital. But then later on during that day, she did pass on.
0: Rakesh Diokaran, brother of Babita Diokaran. Police still haven't found the people who ordered this assassination, and it's taken a long time for authorities to act against the people who benefited from this industrial-scale fraud. But today, the SIU announced the freezing of assets belonging to someone alleged to have been a syndicate leader. Jeff Wicks, who's been digging into this for years, to great effect, joins us after four to tell us what this step means. The system of parole for prisoners has its supporters, the opportunity of rehabilitation, some relief from the overcrowding in our prisoners. It also has its strong opponents. And those who are critics will listen very carefully, I'm sure, after 5 o'clock. We'll talk to Oren Singh, who you will recall used to be with us here at EWN. He's now part of the Amabungane team. He's been looking into some serious problems with the parole system, including the fact that the authorities are unable to actually find as many as 28,000 parolees who've been released. Oren with us after five. Are you thinking of buying a new car? Well, take a listen to this.
2: Ladies and gentlemen, your winner of the 2026 SA Car of the Year, Bridgetour T2.
0: A competition that's been running for many years, and for the first time ever, a Chinese vehicle has been named Car of the Year. We'll talk about what the judges were looking for when they made their decisions. One of the judges, Brendan Staniforth, will be with us at about 25 past three. We'll do music after 5:30, and then, of course, we'll be taking a closer look at the sport and all the rest of it. But speaking of music, yesterday, we focused on singers and voices and the surprising disjuncture sometimes between the way someone looks and the way they sound. Today, we're going to focus on instrumentals, specifically the guitar.

0: Tell you a little bit more about that song a little bit later, but your favorite pieces of popular music where the guitar is at the very center of things. No vocals. We're not looking for singers. We had quite a bit of that yesterday, and we're going to do a little bit about singing in a moment, something rather different to professional musicians. But your best guitar-driven pieces, please. Drop them off to us on 072-702-1702. Difficult day for the JSE so far. The All Share down by 1,285 points, around 1.12%. Karoo among the losers, down by 5.6%. Life Healthcare weaker by 4.8%. 91 has lost 3.6%. MTN having a better day, up by 3.7%. Kumba is up by 2.1%. Sasol is up by 2.3%, probably due to that $2 jump in the oil price today. Brent crude currently trading at $96.69 a barrel. Gold price down sharply today, $67.08 an ounce. Should we say $67.08 an ouch? Because that's the way it feels. Platinum has weakened by $49.90. Rand trading at 16 Rand 35 against the dollar. 4 cents weaker than this time yesterday. A euro will cost you 19 Rand. 21.92 will get you a pound. Rand a little bit better against sterling, but just by 2 cents. Stephen Curtis joining us with all the market news at 25 past four. But he will come in and update us on that repo rate hike, which I see has actually gone up by 25 basis points. Stephen, with analysis on that in a moment. We'll bring you sport with Anthony Teixeira. Lots and lots of debate. There was a lively one on the Midday Report with Mandy earlier about some of these selections made by Bafana Bafana coach Hugo Bruce. If you've got some views on that, you might want to talk about it. Karabo Chali has the traffic news and a strong opinion, I understand, on the squad selection. Singisa Chirwa joining us again at 3:30 with the latest news headlines. This is 702 Drive. We're live in the place where you live, and if it's happening in 702 land, you will get to hear about it here first. But if there's something that we've missed and you know about, please just get in touch on 072-702-1702 and 011-883-0702. It's 14 minutes past three.
1: Drive Home with John Perlman on 702. Let's walk the talk.
0: Okay, before we get into the traffic news, that 25 basis point hike, Governor Lesitsha Ganyago has made the announcement. Of course, he doesn't just stand up and give a number. Stephen Curtis, good afternoon to you. He gives us context. He explains the reason for the decision. What were the key messages coming from the Reserve Bank Governor today? Good afternoon.
2: John, good afternoon. Yeah, I mean, all about fuel prices, really, and how big this impact has been. I mean, as Statsisay said, these are the biggest fuel price increases we've seen since the turn of the century in the last 26 years, more than that, really. And just going into that a little bit, what you can always tell is from the scenarios that they picked to discuss in these meetings about what could happen. And you can see really what the Reserve Bank is worried about. And this time, they looked at what happened if the conflict ended in the Strait of Hormuz. They looked at what happened if it went on for a long time. They also looked at an extended El Nino, which would, of course, push food prices up because there would be less rain.
0: Right.
2: And I mean, in very bad case scenario, you'd be looking at inflation at 5%. They also spoke, and the governor saying, this is the second sort of big inflation sort of shock in this decade. The first, of course, I presume he's referring to 2022 and the years after the intense phase of the pandemic and what happened there. And famously, our bank hiked earlier and as a result had to hike less than other banks and was able to contain inflation at a relatively low rate. Other banks hiked later and really paid a price for it. And it seemed to me that what the governor was doing was really reminding us that that worked last time. And I think he's pretty confident that this is going to work again. I should note, John, he says that as things stand, they do not see this as a restrictive rate for the economy. In other words, they don't see it as actually stopping growth in the economy.
0: Thanks very much, Stephen. I'm sure with detailed analysis in the Money Show tonight, but also we will catch up with him at about 25 past four. Markets undoubtedly will be responding to what's happening with that 25 basis point increase. But Stephen with us, as I said, at about 25 minutes past four, it's 16 minutes past three.
1: John Perlman on 702, 3 to 6 p.m.
0: Yeah, I mean, it's we were talking a little bit earlier about singing, and yesterday, in fact, we were, as part of our music feature, we asked the question about singers who look very, very different to the way that they actually sound. And that got me thinking about singing and how you kind of get your voice and where it comes from. Obviously, if you're a professional, it gets honed in all sorts of ways as you look to make a mark on the market. I'm very keen to know, though, was there a lot of singing in your house? And I don't just mean like kind of humming along, you know, to a song or, you know, perhaps singing while you're washing the dishes and there's nobody around. But did your family in any way actually sing together? Maybe while household chores were being done, maybe there was singing for other reasons, songs other than happy birthday or anything like that. There was a fair bit of singing in my house, particularly when we went on car trips. My father always used to like getting songs going. And I think as kids, particularly when we were younger, I think when you were a teenager and you had a friend along, you know, it was a bit of mumbling and, you know, joining in, but not really giving it full voice. But yeah, mainly we sang on the move. Jonathan Fairbairn, a very good afternoon to you, producing the show with Rifue Litsua as always. Did the Fairbairn house ring with the sound of music?
3: Afternoon, John, and afternoon to our 702 family. Yeah, I mean, I got great memories growing up singing in the home. In particular, my mother, she was the singer.
0: Yes.
3: So whenever we were in the car or at home, even without music, she would sing. Like she would sing You Are My Sunshine, My Only Sunshine, yes. Or Bachelor Boy, she would sing those with no music. But often in the car, her and I would sing aloud. And, I mean, that's something that I haven't let go of. I sing all the time.
0: Yes, yes.
3: I mean, you can ask Refue, Grabo, I sing all the time. I may not get all the lyrics right.
0: Yes.
3: I make up my own lyrics often, but I love a good sing-along song or just singing in general. And that's where it stems from, is my mother.
0: Yeah, it's an interesting and wonderful memory. Thank you. Karabo Charlie in the Charlie household, who was singing and what were you singing?
4: Yeah, like I have so many siblings, so whenever you throw a note and maybe you just throw a lyric and people will just pick it up. And just like Jonathan, we were a singing family, particularly us kids, not with our parents. And I see it now with the afternoon drive show. If you throw a lyric, quit playing games with my heart, come on. And they'll just finish it off. And it's just the way we are with Rufua, Jonathan. I will just come into the production booth and I'll just blast out a song and Jonathan will join in, Rufu will join in, and it'll be a big choir.
3: Yeah, it's good fun. Yeah,
0: the 702 Drive singers. We'll let you know when the Christmas CD is ready. All proceeds to charity.
4: So since from the childhood age, until now, I guess we just chill like that.
0: I'll tell you something that many things interest me about this, but I think there's a time, particularly for younger people, where they sing unreservedly. You know, they join in family singing. Maybe there's a grandmother who's cooking in the kitchen and sings while she's cooking. There could be a whole range of reasons why families burst into song. And then I do think something happens, although it's been a while since I was in school, but they kind of say, oh, well, those are the ones who are good at singing and those are the ones who, you know, keep them at the back and, you know, as quiet as possible. And I wonder, are we better at singing when we're younger and then we lose that ability because we become more self-conscious? It's clearly not happening with the 702 Drive team, but I wonder if that happens in school and so on. So give us your thoughts on that and your stories, please, of singing in your home, singing as a family.
3: Yeah, I think that happens as you get into your teenage years, you become more self-conscious. And maybe people will pass a comment and then you might stop singing as much as you did. But I entered the very first Idols, hey, John.
0: Yes. Yeah?
3: The very, very first Idols. Okay, how'd you go? South Africa. I didn't even make it past the preliminary judges.
0: Okay. So what did you sing? Don't tell us you can't remember. No.
3: I had prepared a Ronan Keating song.
0: Okay.
3: Which now I can't remember what it was. But at that particular time, it was one of the hits on radio.
0: Yes.
3: And then when I got in the long queue at Gold Reef City, everybody had picked that song.
0: Okay.
3: So I thought, let me try and be unique. And I changed it at the last minute. But I cannot remember what the song was. But I was either not good enough to, you know, be sent through to see Randall and them.
0: Okay.
3: And not bad enough to be sent to see Randall and them.
0: Yeah.
3: I was just
0: entirely different
3: just
0: reasons.
3: Just plain. Like, okay. Yeah. We won't even put him through.
0: Yeah, another Ronan Keating wannabe. 702, right, but very brave of you to enter, by the way. You get a lot of props for that. So, singing in your family, give us a call on 011-883-0702. 22 minutes past three. Some of you singing in traffic, hopefully singing and moving, but Karabo Chali will tell you right now whether that's going to be the case for much longer.
4: Yeah, well, if you are traveling through Alexandra, heading towards Germiston, there's going to be a lot of singing in the car. That's on the N3 southbound. Traffic is a bit sluggish. This is between Marlborough Drive and Modderfontein Road due to an earlier accident. So allow for extra traveling time. Or if you're in a rush, rather use the M1 south via Sandton. Hopefully that will save you some time. If you're traveling into Soweto, also slow moving traffic. That's on Chris Honey Road opposite Barra Hospital. Devland heading into El Dorado Park. There's slow moving traffic on the Golden Highway. That's between Union Avenue and the N12. Look out for those faulty traffic lights still in the Bramley area at Corlett and the M1 North. If you come across any other traffic issues, kindly WhatsApp us on 072-702-1702.
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6: Are you good?
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7: Feels good.
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7: I do that sometimes.
6: Prasipo hot sticks, mabuse.
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0: Well, we often talk about cars and vehicles on all of the shows on 702. Rilebogile dedicates a good chunk of time to that. And it comes up in conversation regularly on other shows as well. Now, one of the big events of the year is the 2026 South African Car of the Year competition. And last night, the South African Guild of Mobility Journalists came to the conclusion as to which car should be honored as the Car of the Year. For the first time ever in the history of this prestigious event, the winning car is actually

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1: It is very complex.
2: Okay.
1: And 25 jurors over days and weeks. We have a look at the vehicles. We drive them all back to back in, you know, similar circumstances on the evaluation days that happen at Swartkops. And there is either an app or a booklet, and every category is scrutinized. Design, interior, quality, the whole lot. You have a look at it and you compare those vehicles against their competitors, their direct competitors, and within their price class. And you rate these vehicles between 1 and 10 on a scoring basis. An Olympic scoring system is used to remove sort of outliers. You know, someone's disgruntled about something and they score it a 1 out of 10 for whatever the category is. Those scores are removed. And in the end, you sit with a set of data. That data is then overlaid with some Lightstone data. Graham Eagle, who was is a retired CEO of Honda South Africa, he has a look at the data and he lays over some public, public votes and public data.
2: Right.
1: You know, how many vehicles are sold, that data gets laid over, and then there is a score. So out of the top two, the Jatour T2 did win overall, and the Volkswagen Golf 8.5 TSI came in a second place. And what I've recently heard is the scores were so close.
2: Mm-hmm.
1: But because the T2 is so popular and is selling so well at the moment, it just pipped the Golf to the line. So it's a whole host of variables, you know, the engine, the drivetrain, the design, the quality, what's it like to drive, what's it like to live with, and then laid over with other data. So that is essentially how we get to it. It's not one guy. I don't wake up and go, which car do I like today? You know, and it's the Jatour T2. It's people with a wealth of experience, potentially between the 25 jurors. We have centuries of experience among us. We've driven hundreds and hundreds and hundreds of cars. And we whittled it down. There's a semi-finalist list, so vehicles have to qualify within the time frame. So if I remember correctly, we will cut off this year in October. We select our semi-finalists for 2027. And then in January, we start getting things going and the evaluation days happen. And next year, we will crown it again. This year was a landmark event. It was the 40th iteration of the South African Guild of Mobility Journalists Car of the Year event. The first one was in 1986, where the Toyota Corolla Twin Cam won it.
2: Okay, long ago, eh?
1: Long ago, 40
2: memories.
1: Years.
2: Yes.
1: And the most impressive takeaway is when the first Chinese showed up, let's say 15 to 20 years ago, they were really cheap and cheerful, or some of them cheap and nasty.
2: Mm-hmm.
1: And the quantum leaps that the Chinese have made in a very, very short period of time is nothing short of staggering, really.
2: Thank you so much. And what a thorough and comprehensive picture we get of a very thorough and seemingly comprehensive job as well. Brendan Staniforth setting out the many, many considerations and checks and balances that come into evaluating the car of the year. I'd be interested to know, by the way, when you're looking at a vehicle, whether new or previously owned, I mean, do you take a look at what's been the car of the year in the past? Does it have any bearing on your decision? And if you've acted on that decision, is it a decision you are pleased to make? Drop me a note on that or any other thought you might have in response to Brendan Staniforth there. He is one of the judges of Car of the Year and has been doing it for a while now. 28 minutes to 4. Right, let's catch up with the very latest Eyewitness News with Zingi Sachirwa. Good afternoon.
3: Thanks, John. Good afternoon. The Reserve Bank has increased the repo rate by 25 basis points to 7%, bringing the prime lending rate to 10.5% as it responds to renewed inflationary pressures in the economy. Governor Lesetša Kganyago says this is a result of increased risks to inflation. Inflation

0: recorded sharpest increases in recent months, rising to 4% in April from 3.1% in March, buoyed by higher energy costs. Khayankho hopes for a quick resolution to tensions in the Middle East, which are adding further uncertainty to the inflation outlook.
1: Against this backdrop, the committee decided to increase the policy rate by 25 basis points to 7% effective from the 29th of May. The committee agreed that inflation risks had intensified and that the challenge of large and overlapping shocks would likely trigger second round effects, requiring a monetary policy response.
0: More details have emerged on the urgent application by Crime Intelligence Senior Officer Feroz Khan to have his electronic devices returned. The matter was set down for the Johannesburg High Court this morning, but EWN understands it was postponed by an agreement on Tuesday and will now be heard tomorrow. Khan, who was arrested and released on bail earlier this month, says the devices seized during a police raid on his home contain sensitive intelligence. He and two others face charges linked to the alleged possession of unprocessed gold. Ngosikhona Malinga Mnisi reports.
2: Khan filed the urgent application after he claimed he received alerts that someone tried to access his iCloud account earlier this month. His lawyer, Mohammed Valley, says they are ready to proceed, but claims police, the respondents, are not prepared.
3: The state's questionable evidence must be challenged.
2: Khan alleges police unlawfully entered and searched his home, seizing his devices without proper legal authority in violation of his constitutional rights. He warns that once sensitive data, including information on sources, undercover operations, and active investigations is copied, the damage could be irreversible. Or see Khona Malinga Mnisi, Eyewitness News in Johannesburg.
0: The case against two men linked to kidnapping and extortion in the Pinetown area has been postponed for further investigation. Sabelo and Thabiso Mchunu made their first appearance in the Pinetown Magistrate Court in Durban today. They faced six counts, including kidnapping and extortion, after they were nabbed in an intelligence-led police operation. Nhlanhla Mabaso reports.
4: Sabelo and Thabiso Mchunu are accused of kidnapping children and demanding 10,000 rand ransom from their parents. Police say the most recent incidents were committed last month. The men appeared calm in the dock during the first court hearing. The case has been postponed to allow investigators time to verify outstanding details, including the pair's home addresses. Prosecutors have already indicated they will oppose bail. The matter is back in court on June 8th. Nhlanhla Mabaso, Eyewitness News, Pinetown.
0: And the United States and Iran have accused each other of violating an ongoing truce. This comes after Iran allegedly fired a missile at an American airbase in Kuwait yesterday, just hours after the U.S. reportedly attacked the Islamic Republic. The latest exchange is the most serious since the ceasefire started in April. According to NBC News, the U.S. says the attacks were limited and did not represent a resumption of major combat operations. Iran says the U.S. military base responsible for its strikes is targeted. A quick look at your weather. Gauteng can expect clear skies tomorrow. Temperatures will drop to lows of between 5 and 10 degrees and peak at highs of between 23 and 25.
5: Traffic heavily backed up driving through Alexandra heading towards Germiston. That's the N3 southbound between the Batlu Interchange and Modderfontein Road. This is due to an earlier accident. And look out for those faulty traffic lights in Bramley at Corlett and the M1 North.
0: The top story in EWN, the Reserve Bank has increased the repo rate by 25 basis points to 7%, bringing the prime lending rate to 10.5% as it responds to renewed inflationary pressures in the economy.
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8: We should all expect a hike in the repo rate. The question is of how many basis points?
9: Inflation has actually been very much at the lower end for a very long time. The repo rate's already restrictive and we saw some benefit of improved investor sentiment coming through. So Moody's moving the country to a positive outlook. This gives a strong argument that policy eventually can become less restrictive. But of course, as we know, earlier this year in April, we saw inflation creeping up to 4%.
8: Jason Hamilton, guest lecturer in corporate and development finance.
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15: Good afternoon, John. Earlier you mentioned that you will be talking to someone about the parole issue. Obviously, ex-offenders which are out on parole. It's scary to hear or to that it's reported that 30,000 of those previously convicted persons are unaccounted for. It can't be found. That indicates one thing. The people are not doing their job. 30,000. Gee, that's a huge number. How many people are out on parole? If it's 100,000, I mean to say 30% is unaccounted for. That is scary. Somebody's not doing their job. Really. Rodney here from Keebler Park.
16: As kids, we strive to visit family in the northwest, in Muruleng. And we were in a Christian school. So from Johannesburg all the way to Rustenburg, we'd be singing hymns from school. My mother used to like make all her four kids sing hymns from Johannesburg to Rustenburg, and she used to enjoy that a lot. And I think as kids, we also enjoyed singing those hymns from our Catholic school. Renelo here in Randburg.
17: Hello, Dr. John and the team. I'm Tabam from Cape Town. When it comes to singing, I think my mom used to, like, she loved singing. She would sing all the time when we were together with her. But the songs that she liked to sing was mostly Brenda Fassie, Asoli Moholo, yeah, those type of songs. And then she'd be also dancing and we would join in and sing with her. But now I do the singing. I sing a lot. I sing every time. I just love music and just singing. And I always say, I'm not singing to be perfect. I'm just singing because I love singing. So, yeah, I just sing.
10: Yeah. What's that expression, dance like nobody's watching? I mean, should we sing like nobody's listening? That would seem to be one way of going about it. Let's get the very latest sports news and then we'll find out about the sounds of music coming from the Teixeira family. But sport first.
7: EWN Sport.
10: Anthony, any gripes with the Bafana squad of your own? I know you're going to discuss some of the omissions that have got people chatting, but let's just get your view first. How does the squad look to you?
18: I'm going to sort of say that I'm okay with it. I know a lot of people have had issues with it, Karabo being one of them. But I think that given the fact that we don't know what's happening behind closed doors, given the reasoning that we've heard from Coach Hugo Bruce on his squad selection, we sort of just have to go along with it. This is also the man that's guided us back to the FIFA World Cup.
10: Yes.
18: Maybe we should just have a little bit of trust, a little bit of faith in his selection, and just go along with it. Afterwards, if we have gripes, if we have issues, then we can complain. But for right now, let's just back the boys.
10: Okay, what's everyone else saying?
18: Well, the dust is settling on Coach Hugo Bruce's announcement for the Bafana squad ahead of the FIFA World Cup. One choice in particular has captured the public more than the others. That's the omission of Kaizer Chiefs shot stopper Brandon Peterson and the selection of Orlando Pirates keeper Sipho Chane and Siwelele's Aloni Ricardo Goss. The coach has explained that decision.
19: When you look at the quality of those guys, you can't choose because they are in the same quality. So on what level you will choose then? And for me, it was the integration. We had only one good training, and that was Tuesday. I don't know Brandon as a human being. How will he react when he don't play? And that made me choose not to take Brandon. It's not a question of quality, or it's just the integration.
18: South Africa has a chance to see their representatives one last time on South African shores, with Bafana facing Nicaragua tomorrow evening at the Orlando Stadium before departing Sunday. In the past 12 months, Crystal Palace have gone from no major honours to lifting the FA Cup, Community Shield and now the Conference League. Jean-Philippe Mateta at the start of the second half with the sole goal as they beat Rayo Vallecano 1-0 in last night's final. Oliver Glasner, who departs as the most successful manager in Palace's history, chose to celebrate the players.
20: You know, I could be the best magician, it wouldn't work without the players. And so the players deserve all the credit because they have to listen, they have to trust me and myself and the staff, of course. They have to work very hard, and I think every player will tell you that I'm very demanding.
18: In tennis, Arina Sabalenka has a Roland Garros second round outing against the unseeded Elsa Jacquemot this afternoon. The world number one historically has struggled on clay, but says it's part of the game that she's trying to work on.
21: With my fitness coach, Jason, we've been slowly improving my movement over the years, and with lots of sliding drills, a lot of sliding exercises to just like feel naturally comfortable sliding to the ball and hitting the shot, being like balanced and strong in the body.
18: On the court, world number one Jannik Sinner is currently struggling and is a game away from being knocked out of the second round of Roland Garros. He's won the first two sets against the unseeded Juan Manuel Serrandolo, but since then has struggled under the heat and is a 5-1 down in that final set. Meanwhile, Herbert Hurkacz and Francis Tiafoe locked in an epic battle, with them having both won a set each 7-6. Right now, Tiafoe is leading a 5-4 on court. We've already seen straight set victories, that is, for Flavio Cobolli, Naomi Osaka, and Iva Jovic. Anthony Teixeira, Eyewitness News Sport.
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10: EWN Traffic is brought to you by Caesar Kaya. The National Lottery is changing lanes and moving over to Caesar Kaya, your new official National Lottery operator from the 1st of June. Karabo Charlie's watching the roads for you.
23: Thanks, John. Well, at this stage in Erasmus Park, Pretoria, that's heading south, heading towards Centurion. There's an accident scene on the N1 southbound near Rigel Avenue, causing heavy delays all the way from Hartfontein Road in Alexandra, heading towards the Germiston Bedford View area. Traffic heavily backed up on the N3 southbound between the Batlu Interchange and Modderfontein Road. This is due to an earlier accident. Otherwise, the rest of 702 land not looking too bad. If you're heading towards Brakpan, we still have those roadworks in the Boksburg area on the N17 eastbound, slowing down traffic between Rondebult and Carnival City. If you come across any other traffic issues, kindly WhatsApp us on 072-702-1702.
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3: Let's walk the talk.
10: So, Anthony, we're getting some lovely voice notes from our listeners, and we had some great stories from the team as well about families and singing. Was there singing in your house? Was there maybe a piano that people gathered around? Car trips seem to be a focus for a lot of singing. The Teixeiras, were you like the Von Trapps or not?
4: Oh, we still are, to be quite honest.
10: Okay.
4: It happens every so often, just sporadically and spontaneously, where it will just be a Thursday night, for example, and all of a sudden my mom will be like, I haven't heard this song in a while. So then we'll go to YouTube, we'll play it, and then it sort of becomes like a sing-along, to be quite honest with you. The lyrics will pop on and we'll sing along, and it's like karaoke in the living room with the dogs just staring at us like, what are these two? No, genuinely.
10: Yes.
4: And then we'll dance as well. It will be like, if it's a slow song or whatever. And so that's sort of how we've stayed doing this for years and years. And I can remember doing this even with my dad.
10: Yeah.
4: When I was like 4 or 5. Mm. It was just a random night where everybody would sing. And so, not that my mum's got a great voice. I am borderline terrible.
10: So here's a question for you. I mean, you say you're borderline terrible. When you were a kid, how was your singing? And I'll tell you why I ask, because I've got this view that when we sing in a relaxed fashion with our family or maybe even a group of friends, when there's something that comes up on the TV, maybe someone's got a video or nowadays something on the phone, I think we sing much more confidently than we do. And then somebody says, oh man, who's making that noise?
4: Yeah.
10: I'm wondering, were you that kid or did you never have much of a voice?
4: I mean, I was in the choir, but then again, everybody was in the choir.
10: I was
4: going
10: to say, choirs need to have the numbers as well.
4: I'll put it like this, John. The only person to have ever complimented my singing is my mom.
10: Okay. But
4: and
10: you said
4: I wouldn't trust. No, when it comes to me.
10: So we have to balance the fact that she has a great voice with the fact that she loves you dearly.
4: Yes. Okay.
10: Sweet spot somewhere in the middle. I suspect you probably can sing okay. 702 Drive, stories of singing as part of family life and friendship circles. Give us a call on that. It's 10 minutes to 4.
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10: 702 Josie, my Josie, Walk the Talk is calling on you to walk with the people, for the people, on Sunday, 26 July. Babize Bonke. And this year you can choose from 3 different inner city routes. This is the one I'm going to be doing. I hope I'll see many of you there. The 15-kilometer Mandela Bridge route takes you from Ellis Park through town up to and through the Constitution Hill precinct. Absolutely beautiful. Down into Bromfontein and over Mandela Bridge. And then through Newtown, past the Market Theatre and back to Ellis Park. So whether you're taking on the 15-kilometre, 5-kilometre or 8-kilometre walk, enter now on primemediaplus.com and get ready for the 702 Josie My Josie Walk the Talk, hosted by the City of Johannesburg.
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10: At this time, 702 is in conversation with FNB, help that changes everything. FNB is reimagining how South Africans turn their life goals into financial freedom with an empowering tool that helps them make better money decisions daily. FNB's My Advisor is a new feature on the FNB app designed to help customers better understand, manage, and improve their financial well-being through personalized insights based on their own banking data. 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Esther, very good afternoon to you. It's great to have you with us. My Advisor, how does it work?
9: Good afternoon, John. Good afternoon to your listeners. So My Advisor is an awesome tool, and it really is there to help clients understand what their financial position is at this moment in time. So if you've consented to us using your data, we then give you a holistic picture of where you are financially, okay, literally from where you're spending your money to what are some of the things that you need to do in the long term.
10: Okay, so that's the data that you generate, the understanding. Advisor suggests there's a little bit more. Do we draw our own conclusions from what the app's telling us? Presumably not. There must be other functionality that allows us to actually do some interpretation.
9: Yeah, so John, I think it goes to where we find ourselves as South Africans at the moment. You know, if you look at the stats out there, 1 in 2 South Africans struggle with financial literacy. And right. I've often stood in front of crowds and I said to people, do you know what your full financial position is? And they don't necessarily. So what we do is we go and we've said, okay, what have we got at our disposal? We've got data that's available at our disposal. Has the client consented? Yes, the client's consented. Okay, let's use that data. Let's take a bit of a philosophy and said, how is the best way that a person should manage their money? And actually then put that on a gauge for them to say, how are you doing? Are you getting started on your financial journey? Are you building tomorrow? Or are you thriving on your financial journey? And then if you go further into that, it then shows you what are some of the things that you need to do. Do you need to, for instance, have a look at your credit status? Do you potentially need to update your will?
10: Right.
9: Is it a case that you need to, I don't know, do something like save a little bit more? So it looks at you holistically and then gives you some nudges on what are the things that you need to do to take that next step to financial freedom.
10: It sounds like it's almost like a set of prompts. You know, the data is there and they're saying, you know, it's almost like sitting opposite somebody and says, you know what, John, you need to consider X or take a step to do Y. Can you model choices in this in some way and say, okay, I'm going to take your advice and set aside 250 rand a month for X or Y But if I do it, what happens to other things?
9: So that's one of the beauty things with this is it helps you, first of all, identify the parts that you need to do. And
10: right.
9: We know that South Africans are cash trapped. So we even give you opportunities to have a look at where you can free up cash flow. And you can say, okay, listen, maybe I don't want to do the 5,000 rand or the 2,000 rand. I've got fundamentally, I can do 1,000 rand and you can do that as well. And it also allows you to do and take the product up at the same time if you want to. But that's not what the focus is. The focus is making informed decisions.
10: Yeah, and I can see that. I mean, is one of the benefits of this Esther, obviously the choices you make, the visibility you have on your financial situation, does this help to reduce panic? Because I think a lot of people really say, I don't know where to start. And this seems to be a way of answering that question.
9: Absolutely. Because, I mean, if you think about it, you go and Google how to manage my money. And yes. Everything comes up from you need to budget to you need to take out retirement. This gives you that guide of this is the thing that you need to do. And it also gives you small steps that you need to do.
10: Yes.
9: Which are very achievable, very manageable, right through to the big things that you need to do. And ultimately, what we want to do is we want to empower our customers to make informed decisions about their financial future. So it is that situation of connecting their life goals with their money.
10: Tell us a little bit about the iteration of this, because obviously you identified a need, you set yourself a task. You didn't get it right in version 1 or maybe even 21, but I would assume that as you were doing it and piloting it, things came up that gave you perhaps some fresh insights into what the thing actually needed to do.
9: Yeah, absolutely. So, I mean, we've been on a journey with integrated advice and advising our customers throughout the process, and we did realize that this tool is something that we needed to do, and we launched it actually to the public on Tuesday. So it is still early days on it. Mm-hmm. It is definitely not in its final format. We are busy working furiously in the background to get the next iteration out there. We're chatting to customers. What are the things that they want to see? But we strongly encourage our customer guests to go and download it on the FNB app and really go and play around with it and give us the feedback. Say, this is what we want to see. This is where else we want to see it as well.
10: And just finally, I mean, obviously, this is partly a technological solution, but it must be based on masses of feedback that you're getting from branches, from call centers, et cetera, et cetera. I mean, what for you were the major things that actually need addressing as South Africans wade through some really choppy water?
9: Look, I mean, we had an interest rate increase this afternoon. It's tough out there for the consumer. There's also not necessarily access to the right type of information at the right time. So that's what we're trying to empower our clients to do, is literally make the right decision at the right time for them specifically, so that they're not overwhelmed with choice, giving the small, concise steps that they can do.
10: Yeah, very interesting indeed. Thank you. 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
6: Ford accused MK Chief Whip granted bail and Ekurhuleni to consult informal dwellers on municipal service payments. Good afternoon, I'm Zingisa Chirwa. MK Party Chief Whip Mabato Mokoena Zondi has been granted 30,000 rand bail. Mokoena Zondi was arrested today on charges of fraud and made her first appearance before the Cape Town Magistrate Court. She's alleged to have deducted up to 60% of the salaries of MK Party officials to pay for the legal costs of MK Party President Jacob Zuma. Babalo Ndenze reports.
11: Mabato Mokoena Zondi's appearance was slightly delayed today after her lawyer had to withdraw for not having a fidelity certificate. A fidelity certificate is the mandatory annual license requirement for practicing lawyers. Her lawyer had to brief someone else who is applying for her bail, which is unopposed by the prosecutor. The NPA says the 46-year-old Mokoena Zondi was served with a warrant of arrest in connection with acts of fraud amounting to just more than 233,000 rand, Meanwhile, MK Party spokesperson Sifiso Mahlangu says the party acknowledges the charging of Mokoena Zondi and notes that she has voluntarily presented herself to law enforcement authorities. Mahlangu says the MK Party reaffirms its commitment to constitutionalism and the rule of law. He says the party is currently studying the situation and will release an official statement this afternoon. Baba Londanza, Eyewitness News.
6: The MPA says it's unclear why Mpumalanga taxi boss Joe Ferraris Banyoni and his co-accused may still push ahead with an urgent interdict application after the case they wanted to stop has already been re-enrolled. Banyoni and three co-accused, including fellow Pretoria-based taxi boss Bafana Sindane, appeared before the Delmas Mashed Court today, where they were granted 70,000 rand bail each. Their extortion and money laundering case has been postponed to the 1st of September. Mongezi Gogo reports.
7: The high-profile matter was struck off the roll in the KwaGodeni Magistrates Court last week after a state prosecutor failed to appear. The NPA later re-enrolled the case, prompting the accused to file an urgent interdict application in the Mbombela High Court. But speaking on the sidelines of court today, NPA spokesperson Kaiza Khanyago says the interdict appears to have been overtaken by events.
12: We don't know. You've heard in court that they are saying they'll pursue the matter, but the fact of the matter is the interdict was supposed to interdict the J5 today. Therefore, it has been implemented today. I don't know whether they will still continue, but it's up to them to continue with it or not.
7: The interdict application is still set to be heard in the Mbombela High Court next month as legal battle around the case continues to intensify. Monkey Zikoko, Eyewitness News, Delmas.
6: The Reserve Bank has increased the repo rate by 25 basis points to 7%, bringing the prime lending rate to 10.5% as it responds to renewed inflationary pressures in the economy. Governor Lesetja Kganyago says this is a result of increased risks to inflation. Inflation recorded its sharpest increase in recent months, rising to 4% in April from 3.1% in March, buoyed by higher energy costs. Kganyago hopes for a quick resolution to tensions in the Middle East, which are adding further uncertainty to the inflation outlook.
13: Against this backdrop, the committee decided to increase the policy rate by 25 basis points to 7% effective from the 29th of May. The committee agreed that inflation risks had intensified and that the challenge of large and overlapping shocks would likely trigger second round effects, requiring a monetary policy response.
6: And the city of Ekurhuleni says it will begin consultations with hostels and informal settlements from July on payment methods for municipal services. Delivering the city's budget, Finance MMC Jongizizwe Dlabati says warning the current model may not be sustainable without contributions from residents. Dlabati tabled the city's 71 billion rand revenue budget, which is yet to be approved by council. Dimakatso Leshuru reports.
14: The budget will rely on trading services, revenue collection, credit control, debtors management, and measures to reduce revenue losses. Plans to improve revenue will include accurate billing and expanding meter reading. Labati says the city will begin consultations with hostels and informal settlements to start paying for municipal services towards its annual target of 800 million rand revenue collection.
15: Every able resident, be it in township, suburban areas, RDP houses, hostels, and informal settlements must play their role of paying for the same services they so expect and demand.
14: But this may prove difficult in an election year in the context of a high unemployment rate and weak economic growth. Dimakatso Leshoro, Eyewitness News.
6: Gold is trading at $4,386.04 an ounce. The rand is 16.36 to the dollar, 21.92 to the pound, and 18.99 to the euro. Brent crude oil is $96.93 a barrel.
23: Erasmus Park, Pretoria, heading towards Centurion. There's an accident seen on the N1 southbound near Rigel Avenue, causing heavy delays all the way from Linwood Road. Midrand, also accident seen heading towards Centurion as well. That's the N1 northbound near New Road, causing about a 30-minute delay all the way from the Bethlehem to change Alexandra traveling towards Germiston. Traffic heavily backed up on the N3 southbound from the Bethlehem to change all the way to Modderfontein Road.
18: And in his sport, Hugo Broos feels his Bafana squad is capable of making it out of the World Cup group. Philip Snyman's Bliss Box are ready for Valladolid sevens despite a short week in Spain, and Verhoeven calls for Usyk rematch.
6: Gauteng can expect clear skies tomorrow. Johannesburg dropping to 8 degrees, peaking at 23. Pretoria 10 and 25. Vereeniging 5 and 23 degrees. The top story in EWN this hour, MK Party Chief Whip Mabato Mokoena Zondi has been granted 30,000 rand bail.
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10: 702 Drive, it's 7 minutes past four. It's great to have you with us. Thanks for spending your time with us on 702 Drive. We're going to be talking in this half hour to News 24 investigative journalist Jeff Wicks. Is somebody who you know well, the work he's done in uncovering the corruption at the Tembisa Hospital and tracing the links from that crime scene to the murder of Babita Deokaran. He is joining us because there have been some developments. The special investigating units have stepped in and are now freezing the assets of somebody who actually worked at the hospital. Still so much more digging to be done, so much more action that needs taking, but one could say a step in the right direction is, well, a step in the right direction, even if it's been a little slow and perhaps not a stride as long as we would like. Jeff with us shortly to give us his take on what's happened. Every Thursday we do something we call Your House, Your Home. Marina Constas, Director of BBM Law, is going to join us to talk about estate and complex and building WhatsApp groups that can sometimes get very, very fractious indeed. So much so in one instance that it ended up in the courts with defamation, the issue that the judge was required to form an opinion on and pass judgment on. And I'm sure many of you will say, well, I wonder if they ought to take a look at my phone and the WhatsApp group I'm in. Marina will spell out what the judge has found and crucially what the implications are. That's coming your way at 10 to 5. Crime and punishment, a theme in the final hour of this show as well. Oren Singh, Amabungane, investigative journalist, has been looking at a very alarming situation with our parole system where, according to the work he's done, more than 28,000 people out who were released on parole cannot be traced by the Department of Correctional Services. Implications are huge. Oren with us at about 10 minutes past five. At the very end of the show, we'll do some music. I do need to say, though, that maybe I didn't explain properly what we were looking at as our theme for today. I spoke about music with guitar, where the guitar is the prominent instrument. What I wanted to do, I should have perhaps made clearer, because some of you have sent me songs, for example, like Hotel California, which is a song that has vocals and some excellent guitar work in it. We're talking about songs that are instrumental only, and the main instrument in that is the guitar. So if you can just be clear on that, apologies to anyone who sent in some selections. We'll find a way, I'm sure, to come back to a way of using that song in the future. But today, instrumental only, with the guitar, the instrument at the center of things, please. 072-702-1702. That's the number you've been using to send us some questions and some thoughts as well.
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16: Hi, John. I think on the Bafana squad, I think the Chiefs supporters have just let it go now. I also wanted Peterson to be in, maybe Chayine dropped. And, well, they've got Cross in. So, I mean, it's like a player who tries to argue with the referee when the referee has already judged. The decision will never be changed. Hugo Broos has chosen his team and that's it. They just need to, you know, to rally behind Bafana and stop demanding, you know, like toddlers, little toddlers, spoiled toddlers. you know, their team did very well this season, but, you know, let's try next time. Maybe their players will be chosen. And after all, this is all about the nation, not about Chiefs.
17: A good afternoon, Dr. John, to you and the team. Your sing-along songs at home, we were seven. Everybody had their own song. One would wake up, the one who wakes up early would go and play their song. But there was one that we would all sing along in the family. It was Letambuli. I need your love, I need your love, I need it, baby. That one, everybody would just sing so loud. The other one would be washing dishes, the other one doing washing, but singing to that song. Yo, those were the good, good, good old days. I miss them. Have lovely, lovely show. Thank you. Bye. Kate from Midrand.
10: Yeah, thanks for that, Kate. And it's a lovely image that you created, but it made me think of this. In an era now, and I'm not assuming that every family has people with phones and earpods or earpieces of some kind, but have we lost a little bit of that, you know, family singing together while, you know, waking up, making breakfast, doing stuff around the house? Because people are a little bit more in their own bubble of whatever they've downloaded onto a device of their choosing. I'm just wondering if that might be something that we're starting to lose alongside so many others. Sigrid sends us this, again, a beautiful image, and says, "Hi, John, my mom just loves singing. She was in frail care in Germany. My sister's visiting her. A video call, and we would sing her favorite hymns together, 12,000 kilometers apart. The power of music, but crucially, the power of making music together." 13 past four.
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10: 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Karabochali, Pretoria is getting busy, perhaps busier than everybody else. Where in particular?
23: Yeah, that's in the Erasmus Park area, heading towards Lynnwood. There's an accident scene, or rather heading towards Centurion. So coming from Lynnwood, heading towards Centurion, accident scene in Erasmus Park on the N1 southbound near Rigel Avenue. This is causing about a 20-minute delay all the way from Lynnwood Road if you are in Midrand. Also, accident scene. This is also traveling towards a Centurion. That accident scene, N1 north near New Road, causing about a 30-minute delay all the way from the Bucklew interchange in Alexandra. That's traveling towards Germiston. Expect some delays on the N3 southbound between the Bucklew interchange and Van Buren. Otherwise, the rest of 702 land not looking too bad. There's just a slight delay I see already in the Sharon Lee area. This is on Malibongo Drive between the N1 and Belairs. And look out for those faulty traffic lights still in Bramley at Corlett and the M1 North. If you come across any other traffic issues, kindly WhatsApp us on 072-702-1702.
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25: 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I do think it's maybe the first signs of economic pain in the economy that's filtering through to the labour market. 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I've been expecting that the deterioration in economic outlook will in time be negative for the labour market.
11: Elise Creer is an independent economist.
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10: 702 Drive, let's focus our attention now on the Tembisa Hospital open wound. I don't know any other way to describe it. On the one hand, some people have been convicted for murdering Babita Diokoran, who lost her life trying to expose the looting at the hospital, but the people who hired them have never been exposed. And then, of course, there are the many people who benefited from the theft of public money, money that was meant to provide health facilities for the poorest of South Africans. So many of them continue to enjoy their money. But one of them is finding things somewhat changed today. This is because of an announcement by the Special Investigating Unit that they have frozen the assets, 8.2 million rands worth of assets from somebody who was an official at the Tembisa Hospital. And they linked this to their involvement with one of the syndicates. Now, my next guest is somebody who's done digging into this, both in his work as an investigative journalist at News 24, but also through a book that I cannot recommend enough called The Shadow State, Why Babita Diokoran Had to Die. It really does lay bare exactly what happened and why it matters. Jeff Wicks, a very good afternoon to you, and thanks so much for giving us your time on 702 Drive. The SIU moving against an official at Tembisa Hospital who had really handsome assets out of all of this. Why is this significant, and crucially, what needs to happen next?
27: Oh, thanks, John, so much for having me. I think what makes this development significant, or important at least, is it really closes the loop for us and gives us a sense of exactly how the scheme was orchestrated. We could tell from our investigation that money was pulled out of Tembisa Hospital. We could follow it to a certain extent, but the SIU, with their powers of intrusion, have gone further. And what they found, examining thousands of transactions and money flows that which underpin this network, is that two syndicates that we unmasked at News 24 had actually paid money towards a 6.4 million rand house in the Midstream estate. And, you know, this is a house which is owned by a woman named Duduzile Nabungwana, and she was a veteran civil servant, having joined the public service in 1992. And she was essentially the master key for these syndicates, because she sat on key committees in terms of procurement at the hospital. And what she did, basically, and in broad strokes, was to take non-compliant suppliers and suppliers that were in the same syndicates, have them bid against each other and push them through these committees, which are meant to be guardrails against corruption.
10: So, I mean, she clearly played a part, and now they are, you know, freezing her assets, the house, plus some others as well. But the amount of money involved is absolutely eye-watering. They refer to a business person, if you can use that name.
27: Call him a corrupt syndicate leader, I think, John. I'll call him that. Let's do call a spade a spade.
10: Yes. And the person involved is Stefan Govind Raju, 596 million rand arising from these contracts. The question always does arise, well, if the SIU is saying this is the person involved with Ms. Nobongwana, what's happening to him and others?
27: Well, that's a valid question, and we should direct that to the arms of law enforcement, specifically the Hawks. We know that their corruption investigation has been running from September 2022. We're nearly at 4 years on, and not a single person has been arrested or even placed before a court on corruption charges. And that speaks to a real issue, because the SIU has been able to uncover money flows and at least a prima facie case that allows them to preserve these assets. We must ask ourselves, where are the Hawks? Because at this stage, they are nowhere.
10: Yeah, it is a puzzling question. I mean, I assume you've put specific questions to them around, you know, what's happening with this and what's happening with that. Do they ignore inquiries? Do they offer kind of, please be patient, your call will be answered kind of answers?
27: That would be gracious. You get the popular refrain that it's an open investigation and they can't comment. But frankly, South Africans deserve better, and Babita Deokaran's family deserve better.
10: Tell us about this syndicate and exactly how they operated. Clearly, Ms. Nobongwana was a key part of it, but it does suggest to me that, you know, she certainly wasn't the head of the hospital. Surely she couldn't have done this on her own. I'm talking about internally.
27: No, well, we know that members of the Quotation Adjudication Committee received kickbacks and bribes. But the Govind Raju Syndicate alone paid 100 million rand in bribes to officials. So what had happened was that they captured the entire system. And these business people, and it's a loose definition of it, but they basically had fleets of shell companies that they would use to bid against one another and thereby engineer the outcome.
10: So the number of shell companies, as I understand it, was vast. Give us a sense of the scale.
27: Well, Govind Raju has been linked to 98 separate entities. When we investigated the Mazibuko Syndicate, it was a family dynasty between Rudolf Mazibuko, the patriarch, his wife, his son, and a brother-in-law, had 17 entities that were selling massive amounts of goods to Tembisa Hospital at vastly inflated prices. It was a company in Govind Raju's ambit that sold the infamous skinny jeans to the hospital, and the Mazibukos sold Tembisa Hospital $4 for a total of 40,000 rand. So it's clear that there was no value for money, and it's clear that someone had thumbed the scales. Now we know exactly who that was.
10: We know exactly who it was who was playing a particular role. The responsibility also to act, and this doesn't, I'm not suggesting this would replace prosecution in a court, Jeff, but the Gauteng government, have they acted against any of these people?
27: No, of course not. I think in Nobongwana's case, she resigned before her disciplinary hearing could be concluded. But it goes far beyond that. Tembisa Hospital blew its goods and services budgets for 4 years running. They knew that there was a problem at that facility, and if they didn't, it speaks to gross dereliction of duty. The Gauteng Provincial Treasury had to know it because there are safeguards in place to prevent it. Tembisa Hospital was a trough for the longest time, and it had the tacit endorsement of the government, and we've not really seen the Gauteng Provincial Executive cover themselves in glory in the wake of the scandal.
10: It would suggest, just as a final question, Jeff, that if they don't act on that particular crime scene, you would imagine that there's been no either putting in or reinforcing of guardrails at other hospitals. It's a question I've asked you before, but a number of months on, would that suggest that this continues to happen and probably happens at others?
27: Yes, absolutely. Procurement is still done in paper-based form at all facilities. You know, when I asked a similar question of the then Health MEC, Nomanto Ralehoko, she told me that they'd put in place quotation adjudication committees. Well, those were in place when this theft was perpetrated. So I don't see much action on their part, John.
10: Thanks very much. Jeff Wicks joining us from News 24, where he is an investigative journalist. He's also author of the book. And again, I really recommend You read it, sit down while you do. It's called The Shadow State, Why Babita Diokaran Had to Die. 26 minutes past four.
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7: It is being described by Leon Schreiber as likely the single biggest breakthrough against the drug trade in South African history by intercepting a consignment at Baitbridge valued at nearly 1 billion rand. And this was an intelligence-driven operation coordinated out of the National Targeting Center. How significant is this to you?
12: This is a very critical one because it is not even just a drug as a pill, but this is actually an ingredient that is mainly to be used. So out of this particular ingredient, you can have a thousands and thousands of pills themselves.
7: And let's hope the product that was seized doesn't get stolen again, because that's what we hear about at the Madlanga Commission, eh?
12: Indeed, from where we sit as the Border Management Authority in particular, we are very much close to these kind of activities, and there's not going to be any confusion that will arise out of it.
7: Dr. Mike Masiapato, BMA Commissioner.
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8: The Reserve Bank Governor has spoken. The Monetary Policy Committee has decided. Here's Stephen Curtis. Good afternoon.
9: John, good afternoon. Yeah, four members of the MPC deciding on that rate hike of 25 basis points. Helping the rand, obviously, makes our rand more valuable against the dollar. The JSE all share down, though, partly as a result of that. Brent crude roughly where it was yesterday. So the JSE all share down 1.11% at 114,150 points. Financials down 1.17. Industrials down 0.5%. And resources down 1.8%. Interesting to see the scenarios that the bank looked at to try and forecast inflation. They also looked at what would happen if the conflict around the Strait of Hormuz lasted, whether the forecast El Nino season also has a big impact on food prices. And you can see the concern from the Reserve Bank. Obviously, we'll just have to wait to see what happens next. They do say, John, that they do not believe that the current policy is restrictive. In other words, they don't believe it's having a huge restrictive impact on the economy. Life Healthcare down 6% today. They did report operating profits up by over 8%, revenue growth of 2.4%. But the big problem was that their paid patient days were down 0.4%. And the main reason for that was because Siswe Hosmed, the medical aide, was taken into curatorship. And so Life Healthcare could no longer take their patients. And as a result, that led to fewer patients coming through. We also see that the Lewis Group, they reported today, that's a retailer, obviously, headline earnings per share up 18%, revenue up 11%, merchandise sales up 8%. They opened 58 new stores. Credit sales were up nearly 10%, and credit sales were 70% of their total sales. Their share price up 4% at the moment. ASP Isotopes up 6.5%, MTN up 4.3%, Kumba's up 2.23%, Sasol up a little bit, up 0.25%, and Vodacom also up 0.68%. Karoo down 5.5%, 91 down nearly 4%. And then the gold shares down, but Clicks also down in the consumer space. They're down 2.72% on the day. In the US, economic growth for the first quarter was revised lower, while a look at price expectations, or price pressures really, was in line with expectations. So there's a lot for investors to kind of go through there. And then obviously it would seem that the idea of peace around the Strait of Hormuz is fading. So the Dow Jones is down 0.39, the Nasdaq is down 0.07, the S&P 500 is flat. The gold price, $4,436.83. The platinum, $1,881.30. Brent crude, $96.28. And then the rand stronger, John, to the dollar 16.23, to the euro 18.92, to the British pound 21.81. Stephen Curtis, EWN Business.

0: Thanks, Stephen. 27 minutes now to 5 o'clock. The 31 MPs at the impeachment committee have a date in their diaries, I believe. Here's Zingisa Chira.
1: Yes, John, but we begin with news just in. Two people have been killed and two others injured following a shooting incident at the entrance of Blue Valley Golf and Country Estate. Police say the four victims were traveling in a Toyota vehicle when they were approached by two unknown men riding motorbikes. The suspects allegedly stopped, got off their bikes and opened fire on the occupants before fleeing the scene. The driver and front passenger were declared dead at the scene, while the two other occupants sustained injuries and transported to hospital. To Parliament, the impeachment committee established to investigate alleged misconduct by President Cyril Ramaphosa has its first meeting scheduled for Monday. This despite a decision by Parliament whether or not to oppose Ramaphosa's legal review on an impeachment report still hanging in the balance. Secretary to Parliament Masibulele Kaso made the announcement this morning at meeting of the National Assembly's Programme Committee. In accordance with House rules, a committee must hold its first meeting within 5 working days of being established. Lindsay Detninger reports.
2: On Monday, Speaker Toko Didiza named 31 members who will consider President Cyril Ramaphosa's impeachment after being compelled by the Constitutional Court to follow through on the recommendations of the independent panel report it dismissed in 2022. Today, the EFF and ATM probed the administration as to when the committee will get down to business. ATM parliamentary leader Vuyo Zungula originally initiated the impeachment process in the 6th Parliament.
3: There's nothing that has said, that has given direction or raised questions about that committee not sitting.
2: Secretary to the National Assembly, Masibulele Kaso, says the 16 political parties will officially be informed of next steps today.
4: The intention is that the committee sits on Monday. So we'll send a communication in that regard in the course of today.
2: Meanwhile, Parliament's legal unit says it's still receiving external counsel on how to respond to the legal review of the parliamentary impeachment report. Lindsay Dentlinger, Eyewitness News, Parliament.
1: In a bail application, attorneys for Northwest businessman Bran Moholtsi says his case is not as serious as someone accused of murder. William Sekgatja told the Johannesburg Magistrate Court the state has a weak case against his client and that he should be released on 10,000 rand bail. Moholtsi faces charges including an alleged staged hit, perjury, defeating the ends of justice, unlawful possession of a firearm and ammunition, as well as discharging a firearm in a public space. Sekgatja argued that the allegation that the assassination was fake relies on ballistic reports and eyewitnesses, which should be discussed at trial level, not at a bail application.
5: Charges against the applicant in this matter, serious, I submit no. All the circumstances, Your Worship, which have been placed before the court are more favorable to the applicant in this matter. The applicant did not commit such a heinous crime wherein people were killed. No one died. What will he be running away from?
1: And the city of Ekurhuleni says it will begin consultations with hostile and informal settlements from July on payment methods for municipal services. Delivering the city's budget, Finance MMC Jongisi Zwelabathi warned that the current model may not be sustainable without contributions from residents. Labathi tabled the city's 71 billion rand revenue budget, which is yet to be approved by council. Dimakatso Leshuru reports.
6: The budget will rely on trading services, revenue collection, credit control, debtors management, and measures to reduce revenue losses. Plans to improve revenue will include accurate billing and expanding meter reading. Labathi says the city will begin consultations with hostels and informal settlements to start paying for municipal services towards its annual target of 800 million rand revenue collection.
7: Every able resident, be it in township, suburban areas, RDP houses, hostels, and informal settlements must play their role of paying for the same services they so expect and demand.
6: But this may prove difficult in an election year in the context of a high unemployment rate and weak economic growth. Dimakatso Leshoro, Eyewitness News.
1: A quick look at your weather. Gauteng can expect clear skies tomorrow with temperatures dropping to lows of between 5 and 10 degrees and peaking at highs of between 23 and 25.
0: Erasmus Park accident seen on the N1 southbound near Rigel Avenue causing heavy delays all the way from Linwood Road. Midrand also accident seen N1 north near New Road causing huge delays from the Bethlehem Exchange and in Alex. Travelling towards the Germiston area, heavy delays on the N3 southbound between the Bethlehem Exchange and Van Buren.
1: The top story in EWN, two people have been killed and two others injured following a shooting at the entrance of Blue Valley Golf and Country Estate.
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17: Hello, John and 702 listeners. I absolutely love singing and I will sing anywhere and everywhere that I can, and especially in the shower. However, I have been told by family that I do not sing very well. My sister was in choirs and things like that, and so was my father. But she never enjoyed singing. I think she was just in the choirs because my father put her there. And I was always so jealous. but yeah, I have been told actually by other people that I can sing, just not high. I can only sing low. Anyway, thanks for a great show.
18: Hi, John. Yes, we have lost a lot of that, but mainly because we live in complexes right now. We're no longer as free to express ourselves musically and to sing out loud, because you worry that the next door neighbor will complain about noise and stuff.
19: Greetings, Mr. Pellman. Since Etuba is operating the National Lottery for the last time this week, let's say the estimated jackpot is 10 million and there is no winner come this weekend. What is supposed to happen with that amount? Just curious. Is it been rolled over to Sizekaya, new operator? Thank you. Neo Diale from Teflo.
20: Hi, 702. Hi, Ntata John. I'm not sure if I heard right, but did Brian Mokgosi's attorney just say that he did not commit such a heinous crime? So meaning he did commit a crime, right? Because he's not saying he didn't commit a crime. I don't know. Maybe I heard wrong. Malifa from Rodobot.
12: Yes, I mean, I'll have to listen back to that. But if what you said is, he said is indeed what he said, then perhaps the wording could have been perhaps a little crisper, a little bit more precise. By the way, that question about the jackpot, is it carried over or do the current operators keep the money? Is a question on Mike's mind. Mike sending that as a text message to the same number, 072-702-1702. I don't know the answer to that. We're going to try and find out the answer, but let me tell you what I think the answer is, which may be dangerous, but let me give this view. So all the money that the lotto operator gets, a certain proportion by law would have to go to prizes, and a certain proportion by law would have to go to the good causes that are funded, which is the only reason why we have a lot, not the only reason, but it's a major reason for the lotto's existence. And then a certain portion of that money would have to go towards their operating costs and profit, because that is also provided for in the agreement. I would have thought that money that is designated for prizes would have to remain in the prizes pot. I don't see how you could, in terms of the law, justifiably say, well, okay, you know, now that we're not doing the lotto anymore, we're going to take the prize money away, because that prize money belongs to the people who play lotto. That would be my understanding. We'll see if we can get a definitive answer on it, but that's my first effort at some sort of clarity. 4:45, if somebody knows the answer to that, perhaps from a less, instinctive basis than I'm offering, but actually knows the law on this, please do give us a call. We'll try and find the right person. I guess trade and industry would have to clarify that for us. 4:45.
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12: Well, Anthony Teixeira, in tennis you get upsets, and then you get, in block capitals, upsets. And you've got one of the latter.
22: Yeah, I would say it's the biggest upset of 2026, to be honest with you. Yannick Sinner baked under the French sun and was knocked out in the second round by the unseeded Juan Manuel Cerundolo as he ended a career-best 30-match streak and knocked him out of Roland Garros. Men's world number one had won the first two sets and led in the third set 5-1 before becoming physically overcome by the weather and losing that set 7-5 and not putting up much of a fight in the last two, losing both 6-1. Early in the day, Naomi Osaka booked her spot in the third round against Iva Jovic. Osaka was asked whether she was excited by the rumours that Serena Williams could return to the courts and play Wimbledon.
23: I mean, I don't really care about tennis. I think it's good for me. Like, I'll be very entertained. I'm going to be tuned into the first match for sure. I think a lot of people are, and everyone knows, like, Serena and Venus were my role models growing up, so it's going to be cool to see her on the grounds again.
22: Switching to football now, Bafana Bafana coach Hugo Broos has backed the side's chances of advancing out of the FIFA World Cup group and making it to the knockout stages for the first time. They face Mexico in the North American showpiece on 11th June before playing Czechia and South Korea. Broos feels that 3 points could be enough to see them through.
24: We are confident. I'm confident that it's possible. For me, the first goal, as soon as possible, to have the 3 points. And I'm convinced if we have 3 points that we go to the next stage, certainly taking into account that in this World Cup there are 8 third places who pass the group stages. But you need 3 points. If you don't have the 3 points, I think it will not be possible to pass. I'm confident that we can achieve that.
22: And in boxing, Rico Verhoeven has called for a rematch with unified heavyweight world champ Alexander Usyk. He lost by technical knockout with 1 second remaining in the 11th round, although some have questioned if the bell had already sounded when he dropped. The former kickboxing world champ wants an apology and confirmed his team already lodged an appeal with the WBC. He says a rematch is the best way forward as the referee took the fight away from him. At the time, he had been leading by a round according to the judge's scorecard. Anthony Shader, Eyewitness News Sport.
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12: Okay, 12 minutes now to 5 o'clock. Let's get you the very latest News from out on the roads. If you're in Erasmus Park or heading that way, you better prepare for some delays, I would think, from what you're telling us, Karabo.
0: Yeah, that's in the Pretoria area, heading towards Centurion. Accident scene in Erasmus Park, N1 southbound near Rigel Avenue, causing heavy delays all the way from Linwood Road. Still in the city of Tuani, Irene, expect some delays on Main Road. This is approaching the Napier's Drive. Hermanstad leaving the Pretoria CBD. Traffic a bit sluggish on Eskiam Patlele between Vomhagen and the R80, while in Midrand, there's also an accident scene, N1 North near New Road, causing massive delays all the way from the Batluint Change. Alexandra travelling towards Germiston. Traffic heavily backed up on the N3 southbound between the Batluint Change and Van Buren. And in Boksburg, roadworks causing more than a 30-minute delay on the N17 eastbound between Rondebult and Carnival City. For the latest traffic update, you can also follow us on X at EWN Traffic.
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12: 702 Drive. Let's stay with family stuff and answer this question for me, please. Do you and your family, or maybe your kind of family in inverted commas, i.e. a group of friends, do you have like an evening in the week where you all gather to do something? And if you do, what is that something that you get together to do? I kind of want this to be regular. So we're not talking Christmas, for example, or somebody's birthday, but is there like a regular thing that you do? I'll go first and say no. Nothing. That's my life, I'm afraid, but sad. How about you, Karabo Chali? Do the Chalis all gather?
0: Well, it's not a particular day, but yes. We still have load reduction in Soweto.
12: Right.
0: So it happens between 5 until 10 o'clock once a week, or maybe twice a month. And when it happens, instinctively, my son will go grab a pack of cards, playing cards, and he'll play a whole range of card games until bedtime.
12: Load reduction, keeping families together 100%. Since 19... 20, I don't know, I forgot.
0: 2011.
12: Okay, but it's interesting. So was there a time when he would become quite dismayed by this and he's turned it to a positive? Or yes. Did he grab the opportunity from day one?
0: No. He would be cranky and like bored and complaining all the time. And then we just thought about it. It's like, it's either we're playing card games or we do puzzles.
12: Okay.
0: So he chooses what we're going to do on whenever he feels like.
12: Has he ever said, when are we having load reduction again? It's not that bad.
0: It's not that bad. Okay.
12: No, but I think that's wonderful. Yeah. When a young person takes a situation and says, you know what, let's see what we can do about this and make it a lot more bearable. Mm. Anthony, regular gatherings with family and friends, is there a reason? And if so, what do you guys do?
22: I mean, we basically have Sunday lunch every single Sunday.
12: Okay.
22: With the family that's sort of the... in Joburg. And so it'll be Sunday lunch and then everybody will move to the TV room and then watch the Formula One. We all have different constructors that we support, different drivers. And then usually it will be like the 5:30 football game that we'll all collectively watch.
12: Okay.
22: And then everybody just goes their own way.
12: Lunch and sport on TV. Roughly how many people?
22: There's 9 of us.
12: Okay.
22: Yeah.
12: So it's busy. A few dishes involved.
22: Quite a few.
12: Yeah. You can watch a Grand Prix and is the TV visible from the kitchen?
22: No.
12: Okay. So whoever's doing the dishes misses a lap or two. Okay. Or three. With 9 people. Families or friends, regular gatherings, when do you do it and what do you get together to do? Call me with that on 011-883-0702, 072-702-1702. Still to come on the show, Amar Bungane journalist Oren Singh has done a deep dive into what happens to the many thousands of people who are actually out on parole. And the number he's come up with is a startling one. The conclusion he's drawn is equally worrying. Almost 28,000 parolees have absconded with correctional services unable to track them down. Oren with us on that at 5:10.
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8: on 702. Let's walk the talk.
12: But let's do what we do every Thursday. We call it Your House, Your Home. We look at various aspects of the place where you live. It might be about decorating. It might be about DIY. But pretty regularly, we look at issues around the law. Now, one of the features of collective living, be it in a complex or a block of flats, is the need to communicate. Partly amongst the residents, if there's things that need sharing, but also the need for people who are acting as, for example, body corporate members or whatever it might be, generally set up communication platforms as well. These can get quite fractious. One of them got so fractious that it ended up in the High Court down in KwaZulu-Natal. Let's pick up the story with my next guest, Marina Constas, regularly with us. On this feature, she is the director of BBM Law. Marina, welcome and thanks very much for your time. This ended up in front of a judge. What actually happened and what did the judge rule?
3: So thank you, John. Lovely to be with you. We had a very angry husband of an owner who was venting his frustration about water ingress into his unit and heavy rains had caused substantial damage. And he started forming a campaign against the Directors Association in Ballito and the Homeowners Association itself, certain owners in the association. And basically, the directors and the association took him to the High Court for an interdict. And the interdict was to restrain him from publishing or uttering any false and defamatory statements. And that was on Facebook, on WhatsApp, whether in writing or...
12: Okay, we'll get Marina back on a much better line because this is maybe for some of you sounding fairly familiar, and it's important what the court ruled and its wider implications. That in a moment.
8: In the last 24 hours, this is what's happened in your world.
4: The first group of Ghanaians seeking to return to their home country has gone past the boarding gates after their government offered assistance with repatriation. The Ghana High Commissioner has accompanied them all the way to the flight to ensure the process of boarding the plane runs smoothly. They are set to land in Accra and then head to their respective homes. On Sunday, about 800 Ghanaians process their documentation at the embassy in Pretoria. A second group is expected to travel later this week.
8: EWN, in touch, in tune, and independent.
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8: Let's walk the talk.
12: Let's pick up the story with Marina Consas. Okay, so this person is furious. There's water going into their unit. They are accusing the Homeowners Association of various things, and it goes to court. What did the judge say?
3: Well, the judge actually issued an interdict and found that the statements were defamatory. And if I can tell you, John, the statements were, for example, he said on the WhatsApp group, my aim is to prevent the looting on the estate of our hard-earned money. They are a dishonest bunch. These guys are snakes. These crooks are cleaning us out. So these kind of things he was saying on a WhatsApp group, and that means that even if you publish one thing to one person, it can be held to be a defamatory statement. If you're undermining the integrity and the reputation of somebody, It's a defamatory. He said, no, it wasn't defamatory. It was just cross, and the group's quite private, so he didn't think he had done anything wrong. So there's huge caution which needs to be given to owners on these groups, because what happens, the judge said, you're interdicted, you're not allowed to talk about anything, you know, ethical or the corruption or anything like that, or the state of complex, you're interdicted. And also the judge awarded an attorney-client cost order against him, which would have been very heavy in the High Court because of a sort of relentless campaign to malign directors and the association.
12: So I'm getting two things from what you've told us, Marina, and I want to talk wider implications in a moment. But first of all, this idea that because it's a private group or a small group, the judge is saying, if you say it to one person, I might reach a similar conclusion. So if I've heard you right, you actually cautioning people that the size of the group is neither here nor there. What the judge will look at is what you say. But if that is the case, is there some nuance in this? I mean, if I were to say, makes me wonder what our board of trustees are doing with the money. Am I already over the line? I mean, surely people should be allowed to raise issues about the probity of, for example, a board of trustees, if indeed you feel they're valid grounds for it. I get that you can't declare them to be crooks, but can you at least raise the possibility that they might be?
3: Yes, yes, you can. You definitely can, but it's the tone and extent. So
12: yes,
3: the court will look at whether a reasonable reader would take it that you are demeaning and undermining the integrity and that reputation. So if you're imputing certain conduct to somebody,
12: right,
3: which a reasonable person would think, oh, they think he's a crook or they think she's a crook, then that could be defamatory. And the judge went further in this case, Judge Chetty. He even said that the homeowners association itself had a right, a common law right, for defamation. So the directors could sue the respondent for defamation, and the homeowners association could sue him for defamation. It's a common law right because they've also got their right to protect the reputation of the scheme, the actual association.
12: Sure. Plenty to chew on there. I wonder if some of you are sort of checking over. I might have to do this myself at some point, checking over emails and WhatsApps to think, did I cross a line there? Anyway, the line, and thank you, Marina Constance, for drawing it so clearly for us. The line appears to be pretty clear. Directed BBM attorneys will do more about your house, your home, at the same time next Thursday.
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9: Higher interest rates set to squeeze disposable income, and police investigate deadly Blue Valley country estate shooting. Good afternoon, I'm Zingisa Chira. Consumers will face higher cost of living pressures after the Reserve Bank raised interest rates, reducing disposable income and weighing on household spending. Presenting the Monetary Policy Committee statement, Governor Lesa Johanyago said the local economy is entering a more challenged phase after previous signs of improving momentum. However, global uncertainty and weaker disposable incomes are expected to weigh on both consumption and investment, the main drivers of economic growth. Johanyago says the MPC has lowered its growth forecast for the next 2 years and examined three main risk scenarios around the economic outlook. Dimakatso Leshuru has more.
11: Reserve Bank Governor Lesa Johanyago says all three scenarios considered by the MPC pointed to higher interest rates and lower economic growth. Johanyago says in addition to food and fuel prices transmitting geopolitical shocks in the economy, the scenarios also factor in risks from a severe El Nino weather pattern, which has already contributed to flooding in parts of the country. The governor says a second global inflation surge may be starting, adding that the Reserve Bank must act to prevent higher inflation from becoming entrenched in the economy. Johanyago says if tensions in the Middle East persist for longer, it could lead to sustained higher food and oil prices, a weaker rand, and further pressure on South African households and businesses. Dimakatso Leshoro, Eyewitness News.
9: MK Party Chief Whip Mabato Mokoena Zondi has been granted 30,000 rand bail. Mokoena Zondi was arrested today on charges of fraud and made her first appearance before the Cape Town Magistrate Court. She's alleged to have deducted up to 60% of the salaries of MK Party parliamentary officials to pay for the legal costs of MK Party President Jacob Zuma. Babalo Ndenze reports.
13: Mabato Mokoena Zondi's appearance was slightly delayed today after her lawyer had to withdraw for not having a fidelity certificate. A fidelity certificate is the mandatory annual license requirement for practicing lawyers. Her lawyer had to brief someone else who is applying for her bail, which is unopposed by the prosecutor. The NPA says the 46-year-old Mokoena Zondi was served with a warrant of arrest in connection with acts of fraud amounting to just more than 233,000 rand. Meanwhile, MK Party spokesperson Sifiso Mahlangu says the party acknowledges the charging of Mokoena Zondi and notes that she has voluntarily presented herself to law enforcement authorities. Mahlangu says the MK Party reaffirms its commitment to constitutionalism and the rule of law. He says the party is currently studying the situation and will release an official statement this afternoon. Baba Londanza, Eyewitness News.
9: Two people have been killed and two others injured following a shooting incident at the entrance of Blue Valley Golf and Country Estate. Police say the four victims were traveling in a Toyota vehicle when they were approached by two unknown men riding motorbikes. The suspects allegedly stopped, got off the bikes and opened fire on the occupants before fleeing the scene. The driver and front passenger were declared dead at the scene, while the two other occupants sustained injuries and were taken to hospital. And the state wants to seize electronic devices belonging to Mpumalanga taxi boss Joe Ferrari Sbanyoni and co-accused Bafana Sindani as their high-profile extortion case takes another turn. The move emerged as the accused returned to the Delmas Magistrate Court after the case was re-enrolled by the MPA earlier this week. All four accused were granted 70,000 rand bail each, while an urgent high court bid to stop their re-enrollment still looms. Mongezi Koko reports.
14: The state told the court it intends to confiscate electronic devices linked to Sibanyoni and Sindani as part of its investigation into alleged extortion and money laundering. But the defense quickly objected, arguing that investigators cannot simply take the devices without first obtaining a search and seizure warrant. The case has been postponed to the 1st of September. The matter was struck off the roll in Kwaggafontein last week after a state prosecutor failed to appear in court. The NPA has since re-enrolled the case and filed a complaint against the presiding chief magistrate over the handling of those proceedings. Magistrate Sineki Webutelezi warned the accused that their bail could be revoked if they breach any conditions.
15: You are not to threaten or intimidate the witnesses. Number four, you are not to commit any other offences. Failure to keep with any of these bail conditions will lead to your bail being cancelled and a warrant of your arrest being authorised.
14: The accused are expected back in the Mbombela High Court next month, where their urgent interdict application will be heard. Mongezi Koko, Eyewitness News.
9: And in your financials, gold is trading at $4,474.68 an ounce. The rand is 16.27 to the dollar, 21.85 to the pound, and 18.95 to the euro. Brent crude oil is $96.13 a barrel.
0: City of Tshwane, there's an accident seen in Erasmus Park on the N1 southbound near Rigel Avenue, causing delays all the way from Linwood Road. In Irene, expect some delays. Main Road approaching Nelmapius, and in Hermanstad, leaving the Pretoria CBD, traffic remains sluggish. This is on Eskiam Pahlele between Vormhagen and the R80.
22: And in your sport, men's world number one, Yannick Sinner, out of the Roland Garros as he suffers under the heat in Paris. Blitzbox head to Spain for the second round of the World Championship events. And Bafana coach Hugo Bruce speaks about the upcoming FIFA World Cup group.
9: Gauteng can expect clear skies tomorrow, with Johannesburg dropping to overnight lows of 8 degrees, peaking at 23. Pretoria, a low of 10 and a high of 25. Vereeniging, 5 and 23 degrees. The top story in EWN this hour: consumers will face higher cost of living pressures after the Reserve Bank raised interest rates, reducing disposable income and weighing on household spending.
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12: 702 Drive, it's 10 minutes past 5. Very good to have you with us for the last hour of the show. Stephen Curtis with all the business news coming up, the implications of that 25 basis point increase in the interest rate, well, in the repo rate, with the obvious effects on the interest rate still to come, and very quickly too. Later in the show, we'll play you some music. We've been asking you to pick us your best instrumental piece in which the guitar is the predominant and the central instrument. We've already got some great suggestions, but yours please on 072-702-1702 and 011-883-0702. A major focus in the next half an hour is going to be with Ama Bungane, investigations journalist Oren Singh, who has looked very closely at the parole system and come up with some really quite alarming numbers. Almost 28,000 parolees are people who the government, the Department of Correctional Services, has no idea where they actually are. The implications are huge. Oren is with us shortly. I asked you the question about things you do where you gather with your family on a particular night. What's the night and what is it that you get together to do? Getting some interesting answers. Let's take a listen to a couple.
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17: Hi John, regarding what we do together, we have a movie night on Friday. Either Amazon or Netflix. It started usually 7:30 until maybe, let's say, like 10. We've been doing it now for maybe 6 or 7 months and I absolutely enjoy it. I actually look forward to it.
18: Hi, 702 team. It's Marika here. We have a Sunday group call, video call. So one of my kids is in America with a scholarship, a sports scholarship, and the other one is studying in Stellenbosch. So just to keep the family chatting with each other, and especially the kids, we have a family call every Sunday at sort of American time when it suits my son, just so that everybody sees each other.
12: Yeah, and you know, I'm embarrassed now because I said earlier I do absolutely nothing, but actually we do exactly the same every Sunday as well, because we have three granddaughters in Brooklyn, and I know what you mean about working out the very best possible time. It's usually breakfast for them and we take a call. So I revise my earlier position of nothing. Lorraine says, my family gets together every Monday evening. We have a meeting. We read a verse in the Bible and discuss the word. Then we talk about what is happening in each person's life. If you set goals, goals for the year. You must report to the group how far you are with your goals. Then we talk about what each one is planning for the weekend coming up. This started during COVID. 13 minutes past five.
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12: 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Erasmus Park has been difficult today and remains so. Karabo Charlie.
0: Yeah, unfortunately, if you are leaving the Lynnwood area heading towards Centurion, you can expect more than a 30-minute delay. That's driving through Erasmus Park. There's an accident seen on the N1 southbound near Rigel Avenue and delays all the way from the Proof Plus interchange in Irene. Also, slow-moving traffic. That's on Main Road approaching the May Pierce Drive, while in Hermanstad, leaving the Pretoria CBD, traffic a bit sluggish on Eskiam Pahlele between Vomhagen and the R. 80 in Midrand, we still have that accident scene, N1 North near New Road, causing huge delays all the way from the Bethlehem interchange, driving through Alex heading towards Germiston peak hour traffic. This is on the N3 southbound between the Bethlehem interchange and Van Buren, while in Boksburg, roadwork still causing about a 30-minute delay on the N17 eastbound between Rondebult and Carnival City. If you come across any other traffic issues, please let us know. You can WhatsApp us on 072-702-1702.
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8: Let's walk the talk.
12: Right, let's focus our attention on this. A study done by Amabungane investigative journalist Oren Singh, who's about to join me on the show, has found some very alarming figures in regard to people who have been released from South African prisons on parole. The number he's come up with, almost 28,000 of them, are out there, and the Department of Correctional Services is entirely unable to trace their whereabouts. That is not the sum total of parolees who are out there. That number is a larger one. But let's, at the moment, kick off with this number, and welcome to the show. Oren Singh, thank you very much for giving us your time. So the number of parolees who have absconded, is that because the Department of Correctional Services doesn't know where they are because systems are failing? Or are these people who are on the run actively hiding? And it may well be a mixture of both. Good afternoon to you.
1: Good afternoon, John. I think it's a bit of the latter, and I'll tell you why. I assume, or that's come to my thought process. When I started looking into this, it was towards the tail end of 2024 when parole monitors and sources within the Department of Correctional Services started approaching me and providing evidence to show us how bad things are on the ground in terms of these figures. And essentially, when I started looking and investigating and going to the department for their comment, I think I was quite shocked that they first and foremost came out and gave me those stats, because that number of 28,000 absconded parolees that they can't find, that comes from the department. And they've broken that down, and we've outlined it in the investigation into each province, as well as by what type of offense the parolees were offended for initially before being granted parole. But the department had told me that what risk level each parolee was at. So it's important to note that parole, when you're granted parole, you're divided into three risk levels, and it determines what sort of supervision you need to have. Once a parolee is released from prison, and this doesn't matter what offense you committed, be it a Schedule 5, such as murder, or a lower schedule for fraud, for example. Once you're released from prison on parole, you're deemed as high risk. Mm-hmm. And after a certain amount of time passes, and you undergo, you know, daily, weekly, or monthly check-ins with your parole monitor or supervisor, and that you're constantly at your residence during specified times that you're meant to be there, you can be reclassified to medium risk and then to lower risk.
12: Okay.
1: The department confirmed that all 28,000 parolees they can't account for are high risk. So that means that within the first 6 months, give or take, John, of being released on parole, they absconded. And it's not something that the department has not actively trying to find these people. They are parole monitors, albeit that they're a very small portion in the scheme of how many active parolees there are, which is 44,000 active parolees currently in the country that they can account for. And there's only 968 parole monitors, average of 46 parolees to every parole monitor. So these parole monitors would go and they visit and frequent the residential address that the parolees put down as part of being granted parole. They have to have a fixed address. And so the parolees that have absconded, they were all high risk, meaning that within the first 6 months, they left. And so that suggests to me that it's more of the latter, in that they chose to leave because there are ways for them to inform their parole monitors and supervisors that, look, I need to go to another province, for instance, for a job opportunity.
12: Right.
1: And then means can be made for you to travel and go to another province, as long as you have a fixed address. But it suggests that these parolees took a decision to leave and abscond on purpose.
12: So this number, Oren, wouldn't have happened over a year or even a couple of years. The numbers judging from the dates of when some of these people were released, have been building up for years. Why has correctional services not spoken about this before? Because the other side of the supply line of people out on parole seems to be continuing uninterrupted. Now, I get that people who are entitled to parole shouldn't be penalized for a failing system on the outside, but the mismatch is really quite striking.
1: John, it's a pertinent question in terms of why the department hasn't prioritized this issue, which could have been addressed 10 years ago, and yes, they would have had far less parolees, because it's an important sort of point that you raise. Because of those 28,000 parolees that they can't track and locate, that have completely vanished, more than half of them, over 15,000, are known as archived absconders.
12: Mm-hmm.
1: Now, archived absconders are parolees that were released between a specified time that relates to former laws within the country. And that was a time between 1991 and 2004.
12: Okay.
1: But the department tells us that those archive absconders, their cases are listed as non-active. Now, that was weird for me to hear this term as non-active. What does it mean? Does it mean you're not looking for them, or are they just fallen by the wayside? And they say, no, they currently have an active and collaborative approach to tracking and tracing parolees. But that's not what the word is on the ground. Our sources and insiders claim that these non-active case files from parolees who were released and absconded between 1991 and 2004 have been and are sitting and collecting dust at community correction offices across the country. No one has been looking for them. And when tracking and tracing units were in place in the department, those units specifically tasked with going out and actively tracking and tracing absconded parolees, and that team done away with, according to our sources, as early or as far back as 2018. When they were active, they weren't going and looking for archive absconders. They were looking for absconders who were 5 years and above or recent absconders. So I think the concerning thing here, John, and I don't want to jump the gun, but
12: yes,
1: the concerning thing here is when we look at this very important word of recidivism,
12: mm-hmm,
1: essentially meaning the reoffending rate of people that are released on parole. It's frightening. The department themselves have always tried to not, I don't think they want to be too truthful with South Africans. They always try and dumb it down. Last year, the Minister for Correctional Services, Dr. Peter Groenewald, held the parolee summit at Kwasi Mampuru. And he told international delegates there that South Africa's recidivism rate is over 50%. But our sources within the Department of Correctional Services claim that their internal stats stand at more around 70%, meaning that 70% of people that are released on parole reoffend and recommit crimes. And like you earlier stated, John, I don't want to paint everyone with the same brush.
12: Right.
1: Because certainly there are people that go into the system, they are properly rehabilitated and released and are integrated and have working jobs and form relationships and become good members of society after maybe committing an offense a few years ago, and maybe that was a mistake. But I think the vast majority of what we're seeing, and the DCS's own stats, paints a different picture. Between 2020 and 2025, John, 30,000 parolees reoffended. That's the Department of Correctional Services stats. In 5 years, 30,000 parolees reoffended. And so I think while this investigation touches on points of, you know,
12: yes,
1: not being active tracking and tracing units, there's a much larger issue here at play in terms of the whole system when we look at the Department of Correctional Services, overcrowding at prisons, and a system that's failing South Africans. But more so, I think there's a much bigger issue here at play in terms of how it's not functioning and actually serving in the justice for the citizens of this country.
12: Thank you so much, Oren Singh, Amabungane investigative journalist. Some really important and interesting stats, and concerning, I should say, as well, about parolees, how many of them have absconded, and the very high rates of reoffenders. 27 minutes past five.
3: Clement Maniatella.
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6: Are you good?
7: I'm very good.
6: You look so healthy. The young ones would say what lower.
7: Well, first of Vaseline.
6: Vaseline. I can't believe that you are 76.
7: 76, yeah.
6: How does it feel to be 76?
7: Feels good.
6: Yeah?
7: It's a privilege to get to that age because not many people get to that point.
6: And yeah.
7: When you get to 70, you start cracking up and you start limping and you wake up in the morning, you feel all the cricks and you have to call your doctor, please come and give me a jab.
6: Yeah. And you are nowhere near all of
7: well,
6: that.
7: Well, I do that sometimes.
6: Prasipo Hot Sticks, Mabuse.
4: Clement Maniatella.
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12: Mzansi Ballet proudly presents Heal the World, an inspiring new ballet set to the iconic music of global legend Michael Jackson. Choreographed by South African prima ballerina and award-winning choreographer Angela Revy, in collaboration with renowned Mexican guest dancer and choreographer Jorge Wade, this powerful production celebrates dance as a force for connection, healing, and transformation. It tells a deeply human and emotionally charged story of resilience and self-discovery. Heal the World runs from 13 May to 7 June at the Peter Turin Theatre.

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5: Stephen Curtis back with us on a day when interest rates have ticked upwards and all sorts of other interesting things are happening, including a money show still to come between 6 and 8. Stephen.
6: John, good afternoon. Thanks. So four of the six members of the Monetary Policy Committee obviously voting for that interest rate hike of 25 basis points. No suggestions that anyone really proposed a 50 basis point hike. Not so much a wait and see as a kind of hawkish 25, I suppose. A couple of scenarios that the bank looking at that would involve inflation going up quite strongly, depending on how long the conflict around the Strait of Hormuz lasts, whether the forecast El Nino season has a bit of an impact, and all of that feeding into the value of the rand, which is a bit stronger because we've raised interest rates and thus protected the value of our currency. The all share down 0.46%, 114,894. Financials down 0.98. Industrials down 0.29 and resources up 0.29% at the end of the day. Life healthcare down 5.36%, John. So they're essentially their operating profits are up by over 8%. But because Sizwe Hosmed, the medical scheme, went into curatorship, their paid patient days were down 0.4%. And that, I think, weighing a little bit on investors. 91 down 3.54. And then one or two of the consumer shares are down. Clicks is down 2.8. Telkom is down 2.57, despite being up strongly yesterday. Pick and Pay is up 2.56, and the Vicini Group is up 2.2. MTN is up 4.29. Harmony is up 2.9, and then Kumba is up 2.87% on the day. In the US, GDP figures for the first quarter revised slightly down, but also just watching the situation in the Middle East. The Dow Jones flat, the NASDAQ up 0.6, the S&P 500 up 0.48. The gold price at the moment, $4,477.70. Platinum, $1,905.55. Brent crude, $94.43. The rand to the dollar, 16.24. To the euro, 18.92. To the British pound, 21.82. On the money show tonight, obviously more on the interest rate decision. We'll talk also about whether or not the higher inflation figures are already looking into our credit delinquencies and whether people are having to use their two-pot payouts just to pay debt. We'll speak to the CEO at Life Healthcare. We'll also get a right of reply from John Steenhuisen, the Agriculture Minister. Very strong comments about him. It's got quite personal, the foot and mouth issue between him and some of the farmers. They were on last night. We'll hear his side tonight. And don't forget Investment School this evening. Stephen Curtis, EWN Business.
5: Thanks, Stephen. 27 minutes to 6. Let's get the latest in eyewitness news now with Zingisa Chirwa. Lots of battles going on around illegal structures in Joburg. You have an update.
7: That's right, John. It seems the owners of Marble Towers building now bear the responsibility of finding alternative trading spaces for their tenants after losing a court battle against the city of Johannesburg. The occupants of the illegal structures of Marble Towers will be the responsibility of the owners of the building if their structures are removed. The Joburg High Court handed down the judgment today, saying the structures inside Marble Towers where hawkers have been trading are unlawful and that they were erected without building plans. Earlier this month, the city conducted raids on the premises, which prompted Marble Towers to head to court. Mayor Dada Morero addressed the media today at the Joburg Theatre. Jabu Limbata has more.
8: The owners of Marble Towers have been given 72 hours to remove their structures, which have been declared unlawful and pose safety risks.

0: risks. During the media briefing, Mayor Dada Morero said in the event that if the owner does not remove the structures along with the occupants, there will be a process of mediation. He added, should that not work, then the building owners would be in contempt of court, which will take them back to court.
1: So it's up to the traders to find legal spaces where they can trade legally. We will not close them down on the basis of trading in the right designated spaces. Anything illegal, of course, we have a responsibility. But in this case, the court has put the onus, which is to try and respond to Calvin.
0: Morero says the judgment is a victory for the city, which cannot allow any disregard for compliance, especially when it risks the lives of residents. Jabuli Lambata, Eyewitness News.
2: In KwaZulu-Natal, the Pietermaritzburg High Court has barred the mayor of Ingosi Langalibalele local municipality from entering the business premises belonging to foreign nationals unless he's carrying out an inspection. The court has ordered the mayor not to share social media posts that may incite violence. This after foreign nationals in Escort told the court his posts are threatening to them. 38 shop owners in the KZN Midlands took the mayor Mduduzi Mieza to court in a civil matter. For months, Mieza has been calling on undocumented foreign nationals to leave the country. Nhlanhla Mabaso reports.
3: The Pietermaritzburg High Court has ordered Mayor Mduduzi Mieza not to share any social media posts that may incite violence. It's also cautioned him from harassing or intimidating the 38 shop owners who have taken him to court. But Mieza's lawyer, Kolani Zuma, said his client was only exercising his rights.
4: I think what becomes critical is for the public to understand that, one, the mayor is not prevented from publicly dealing with the issue of unlawfulness in the country or where within his jurisdiction. If he wants to call on illegal immigrants to leave the country, he is empowered by law to do so.
3: The matter will return to court on the 20th of August, where the merits of the case will be heard. Nhlanhla Mabaso, Eyewitness News, Pietermaritzburg.
2: And the United States and Iran have accused each other of violating an ongoing truce. This comes after Iran allegedly fired a missile at an American airbase in Kuwait yesterday, just hours after the U.S. reportedly attacked the Islamic Republic. The latest exchange is the most serious since the ceasefire started in April. According to NBC News, the U.S. says the attacks were limited and did not represent a resumption of major combat operations. Iran says the U.S. military base responsible for its strikes is targeted. And in your weather, Gauteng can expect clear skies tomorrow. Temperatures dropping to overnight lows of between 5 and 10 degrees and peaking at highs of between 23 and 25.
5: Erasmus Park heading towards Montana. There's an accident seen on the N1 northbound near Rigel Avenue causing heavy delays all the way from John Foster, Irene. We still have slow-moving traffic on Main Road approaching Nelmay Pierce Drive, and in Boksburg travelling towards Brakpan. Expect about a 30-minute delay. N17 eastbound between Rondebult and Carnival City.
2: The top story in EWN, owners of the Marble Towers building now bear the responsibility of finding alternative trading spaces for their tenants after losing a court battle against the city of Johannesburg.
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8: Of the 300 Ghanaian nationals that were to be repatriated in the fear of the xenophobic attacks that were taking place, 290 of them were here illegally. Only 10 were here legally. The Ghanaian government has taken the gap for a very desperate looking PR exercise, in my opinion, without dealing with that particular issue. Yes. To say, why would 96% of a particular sample leave our country to go to South Africa? That is not being asked.
7: Aubrey Masango.
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13: Hi, John and your team. So I've just seen something really that I find distasteful. Corner of or the intersection of Malibongwe and President Fourchet turning up to Olivedale. There are three or four taxi patrol cars, and there are these taxi, what do you call them, wardens? I don't know what they are. Stopping taxis, stopping them in the middle of the traffic and throwing people out of the taxis that are the passengers. And you can see, I can't hear what's going on. I can see the aggression, the finger pointing, and the downright bullying going on. I understand this business about the routes and all the errors to it, but who gives them a right? And no consideration for any other motorists, cars parked in the pavement, parked in half in the road, half out the road. I just find it so distasteful. I just find it. I mean, this country is run by the taxi industry. Don't let anyone fool anyone else. Anonymous.
9: Yeah, thanks for that. And if anybody knows what's happening out, so Malibongwe Drive, Fourchet Avenue, I think was the crossroad, and all of this heading in the direction of Olivedale, so I would assume that's going north. If anyone knows what's going on there, and that really does sound like a chaotic situation, yes, there may be some sort of dispute, but why this should A, affect passengers who are simply getting into taxis, paying their money and trying to get someone, then all the other motorists who also have things to do and places to be. Sounds like chaos. Let's see if anyone can shed some light on it. Please, hopefully it gets sorted out. 18 minutes to 6.
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9: Okay, so we're going to be playing you some music a little bit later. Earlier in the day, I asked you, we've had a lot about singers and singing. So today we decided to go with instrumental music and focus on brilliant guitar performances on songs that are purely instrumental. Let's take a little listen to the one that Cabazella's picked out. He'll come in and tell us what it is and why he likes it so much. But a small sample first.

0: Yeah, good stuff. If you haven't sent your suggestion through yet, 0727021702. We'll see how many we can squeeze in.
1: EWN Sport.
0: Anthony Teixeira, what a day at Roland Garros, eh?
2: Yeah, good afternoon. That's right, John. It's been spectacular watching it all unfold. Yannick Sinner won't be completing his Grand Slam collection in 2026. He's out of the only one that's missing from the cabinet, Roland Garros. The men's world number one was unable to win two games in his final three sets as he was beaten by the 56th ranked player, Juan Manuel Serundolo. Here is the winner.
3: Of course, it's tough for him. He was leading the match like I couldn't win more than three games by set, so I think I was a little bit lucky. I feel sorry for him because he deserved to win a lot of matches, and of course he was deserving to win in this match.
2: Outcry over perceived special treatment that the Italian seemed to receive as he was allowed to return to the air condition and receive medical treatment despite heat-related cramping being deemed a loss of condition and therefore not qualifying for a medical timeout. Meanwhile, we've seen a teenager, Moise Kwame, become the youngest man to reach the third round of the event in 38 years. Bafana head coach Hugo Broos says four teams in the FIFA World Cup group that we're in are equally matched and each of them have a good chance of progressing to the next round. South Africans are in Group A alongside co-hosts Mexico, Czechia and South Korea.
4: It will not be easy. We are in a group with four teams and the differences between the four teams are not so big. That means that it will be a tough struggle to pass the group stages. We have not a big country in our group like Brazil or Spain or France or Argentina or whatever. No, we have four teams who are able to pass the group stages, and that makes it tough.
2: Former Kaizer Chiefs defender Bradley Connell has left MLS side Philadelphia Union. The coach had overseen a poor start to the season as they were bottom of the Eastern Conference standings following 10 defeats and registering only one victory in their 15 outings. And Sevens Rugby has the second of three World Championship events scheduled for this weekend in Valladolid, Spain. The Blitzboks are top of the pool standings, having won the Hong Kong Sevens. Coach Philip Snyman will have to contend with Great Britain, Kenya and Australia in the pool.
5: One or two things that we had to fine-tune almost just to get off the plane and to get the legs going. We only had one training session and a captain's run, but all the work has been done at home and the focus for this weekend will be on ourselves. I believe if we do the basics well and if we play up to our standards, the results will look after itself.
2: Anthony Teixeira, Eyewitness News Sport.
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0: 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SMS out to 45142 now. 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Delays in Bryanston, Karabo Charlie has all the details.
6: Yeah, that's heading towards four ways, driving through towards Roodepoort. There's bumper-to-bumper traffic in the Bryanston area. N1 southbound between Rivonia Road and Malibongwe Drive, while in Midrand, there's also an accident scene. N1 northbound near New Road causing huge delays all the way from the Patroons change. So if you are heading towards Centurion, leaving Sandton, rather use the R55 or Old Joburg Road. Old Pretoria Road is an alternative. In Alex, heading towards Germiston, Bedford View, traffic remains heavily backed up. N3 southbound between the Patroons change and Van Buren, Boksburg Roadworks causing more than a 30-minute delay. That's heading towards the Brakpan area on the N17 eastbound between Ronnebold and Carnival City. In the city of Tshwane, Erasmus Park, accident scene on the N1 northbound near Rigel Avenue. This is also causing heavy delays all the way from John Foster, Irene. You can still expect some delays on Main Road approaching the Mapiers Drive. And finally, in Hermanstad, leaving the Pretoria CBD, traffic sluggish on Eskiam Pahlele between Vormhagen and the R80. For the latest traffic update, you can also follow us on X at EWN Traffic.
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7: 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Number 51.
8: 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Did I sound too eager?
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0: We're going to spend some time listening to some music. No singing, because today we're focusing on excellent, excellent pieces of music where the guitar is the most prominent instrument and the guitarist is the star of the show. We've been getting you, ready and primed for this by playing you some music that actually I don't know, but Jonathan Fairbairn is the person who picked it. Cabazello, just the song you've picked, tell us a bit more about it.
13: Yeah, John, so it's called Intro.
0: Okay.
13: And it's by a band called The XX.
0: The XX. The two letters.
13: Yes.
0: Okay.
13: And they brought the song out in 2009, and it was the first song on the album. And the Daily Telegraph has described it as it's like the TV favorite song.
0: Mm-hmm.
13: So you may listen to the track and you may think, oh, I know this, but you can't really pinpoint on where you heard it from. And that's kind of what it did to me. I heard a little sample of it and I was like, where do I know it from? I still don't know which TV show or whatever or advert it had been on, but it kind of sparks a whole bunch of emotions inside of me. And it also has a nostalgic feeling for me for whatever reason. And it's only 2 minutes and 8 seconds long, but it's quite a genius song because it's obviously got the guitar as the hero, which you'll hear throughout the whole track. The bass comes in, and then a little bit later in the song, you start hearing a little bit of vocals, but it's very, very, very faint in the background. So it's just a really brilliant song, I think.
0: So the group is the XX. The song, the title,
13: it's
0: reminds
13: called
0: me.
13: Intro.
0: Intro, that's yeah. Right. Okay, I didn't remember the title. I thought that was the intro. Let's have a listen to it. We gave you snippets. Let's hear a bit more.

0: The XX is the band. The song is called Intro, showcasing what Cabazela believes is some wonderful use of the guitar. You've sent us some suggestions. Let's see how many of those we can play. 702 Drive, it's 9 minutes to six.
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3: It is being described by Leon Schreiber as likely the single biggest breakthrough against the drug trade in South African history by intercepting a consignment at Beitbridge valued at nearly 1 billion rand. And this was an intelligence-driven operation coordinated out of the National Targeting Center. How significant is this to you?
4: This is a very critical one because it is not even just a drug as a pill, but this is actually an ingredient that is mainly to be used. So out of this particular ingredient, you can have a thousands and thousands of pills themselves.
3: And let's hope the product that was seized doesn't get stolen again, because that's what we hear about at the Madlanga Commission, eh?
4: Indeed, from where we sit as the Border Management Authority in particular, we are very much close to these kind of activities, and there's not going to be any confusion that will arise out of it.
3: Dr. Mike Masiapato, BMA Commissioner.
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0: Petrol prices have hit pockets hard this year, and now Powerball is going up too. 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
10: Hi, John. Just with this song, Intro by the XX, I remember first hearing it on a movie called Project X in 2012. That really defined my matric year. And yeah, it just really brings back good memories studying to this track and feeling really free in what I was learning in my matric year in 2012. And that movie as well just really showcased the experience of young, wild and free, you know. And this track fitting into that orchestrated music, it really fitted really well for that period, that era, I guess.
11: Hey, Ntate John, a brilliant piece of guitar-driven music is Classical Gaff by Mason Williams. Keshen, Parkhurst.
12: Hello, Ntate John. I would say El Ku, Tropical Legs.

Off the album Wishful Thinking, 1984, All Klug. Lovely sound there. A couple more suggestions. These coming in on text. 40 says, Joe Satriani, Surfing with the Alien. That's his pick. And Marlon says, Pat Metheny with the track Bright Size Life. Cookie has a couple and says, Kon-Tiki by the Shadows. They were the best guitarists. And so were Dire Straits. Let's play the Shadows.

0: Cookie, taking us way, way back. That one came out in September 1961, and it went to the top of the UK singles chart. So clearly, Cookie, you weren't the only one who absolutely loved that. Silver Giver sends us this, an excellent instrumental guitar track. It's by Virgil and the Accelerators. Enjoy, says Silver Giver. Let's do just that.
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2: 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Let's walk the talk.

0: Virgil and the Accelerators with that track called Silver Giver, bringing us to the end of 702 Drive today. Just hope that you have yourselves a wonderful Thursday. Stay tuned for The Money Show with Stephen Curtis. He'll be digesting that rate increase and plenty of other stories besides. From me, John Perlman, good night.
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3: 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Good evening on your Money Show tonight. As the Reserve Bank hikes rates, the governor warns there could be more pain ahead if oil prices stay high and El Nino hurts our harvests. We'll also examine whether higher inflation is already pushing up default rates on debt and if pension pot payouts are going straight to pay it back. Also this evening, Life Healthcare treats the sting left by Sizwe Hosmed. The Agriculture Minister, John Steenhuisen, will give you his side of the great foot-and-mouth vaccine fight tonight. And don't forget Investment School from 7:30. All of that to come, but first, the very latest Eyewitness News.
4: Good evening, I'm Bulin Mage. Consumers will face higher cost of living pressures after the Reserve Bank raised interest rates, reducing disposable incomes and weighing on household spending. Presenting the Monetary Policy Committee statement, Governor Lesetša Kanyago says that the local economy is entering a more challenged phase after previous signs of improving momentum. However, global uncertainty and weaker disposable incomes are expected to weigh on both consumption and investment, the main drivers of economic growth. Kanyago says the MPC has lowered its growth forecast for the next 2 years and examined the three main risk scenarios around the economic outlook. Dimakatsole Shoro has more.
5: Reserve Bank Governor Lesetša Kanyago says all three scenarios considered by the MPC pointed to higher interest rates on lower economic growth. Kanyago says in addition to food and fuel prices transmitting geopolitical shocks in the economy, the scenarios also factor in risks from a severe El Nino weather pattern, which has already contributed to flooding in parts of the country. The governor says a second global inflation surge may be starting, adding that the Reserve Bank must act to prevent higher inflation from becoming entrenched in the economy. Kanyago says if tensions in the Middle East persist for longer, it could lead to sustained higher food and oil prices, a weaker rand, and further pressure on South African households and businesses. Dimakatso Leshoro, Eyewitness News.
4: The state wants to seize electronic devices belonging to Mpumalanga taxi boss Joe Ferraris Manyoni and co-accused Mafana Sindane as their high-profile extortion case takes another turn. The move emerged as the accused returned to the Delmas Magistrates Court today after the case was re-enrolled by the NPA earlier this week. All four accused were granted 70,000 rand bail each, while an urgent High Court bid to stop their re-enrollment still looms, as Mongezi Koko reports.
6: The state told the court it intends to confiscate electronic devices linked to Sibanyoni and Sindane as part of its investigation into alleged extortion and money laundering. But the defense quickly objected, arguing that investigators cannot simply take the devices without first obtaining a search and seizure warrant. The case has been postponed to the 1st of September. The matter was struck off the roll in Kwaggafontein last week after a state prosecutor failed to appear in court. The NPA has since re-enrolled the case and filed a complaint against the presiding chief magistrate over the handling of those proceedings. Magistrate Sineki Webutelezi warned the accused that their bail could be revoked if they breach any conditions.
7: You are not to threaten or intimidate the witnesses. Number four, you are not to commit any other offences. Failure to keep with any of these bail conditions will lead to your bail being cancelled and a warrant of your arrest being
6: The accused are expected back in the Mbombela High Court next month, where their urgent interdict application will be heard. Mungi Zikoko, Eyewitness News.
4: To the Western Cape now, gang-related offences remain a major detail in the province's crime picture. In the crime stats covering January to March this year, gang activity accounted for a significant share of violent crimes in the province. Police data shows 225 murders, which counts for 23.2% of 983 murders in total, were linked to gang violence. Carlo Peterson has more.
8: Western Cape Police recorded 983 murders between January and March 2026, a decrease of 85 cases compared to the same period last year. Police say almost a quarter of the killings reported in the Western Cape are linked to gang battles. In the first 3 months of the year, 12 rape cases were reported to police every day, a decline of 82 cases over the same period a year ago. Property-related crime dropped by 8.7% to just under 11,800 cases, with declines in residential burglary, vehicle theft and theft out of motor cars. Western Cape Police Commissioner Thembisile Patekile says an organised crime strategy is underway.
9: Collectively with the NPA and other government entities like SIU, SARS and everybody, because we want to go to the bottom to hit these peddlers of this violence where it hurts most and the pockets.
8: At the same time, aggravated robbery fell sharply by nearly 19%, while carjackings and house robberies dropped by more than 21%. Carlo Peterson, Eyewitness News.
4: And moving further afield, Italy has declared a red level heat wave alert as unseasonal heat waves batters Europe. Most parts of the country have recently experienced sunny skies and a significant rise in temperatures, well above seasonal averages. The red level is issued to warn of possible negative effects of the heat wave and advise the public to stay out of the sun. According to reports, this is the first red alert of the year for the country. Scientists says human-driven climate change is amplifying such extremes, with weather events like heat waves, drought and flooding becoming more intense and frequent. Gold's trading at $4,477.05 an ounce, the rand. Z1625 to the dollar, 2183 to the pound, 1993 to the euro. Brent crude oil is at $94.29 a barrel.
10: And in your sport, men's world number one, Yannick Sinner, out of the Roland Garros as he suffers under the heat in Paris. Blitzbox head to Spain for the second round of the World Championship events. And Bafana coach Hugo Bruce speaks about the upcoming FIFA World Cup group.
4: And look at your weather. Gauteng can expect clear skies tomorrow. Joburg dropping to overnight lows of 8 degrees and peaking at highs of 23. Pretoria 10 and 25. Vereeniging 5 and 23. And Cape Town's partly cloudy tomorrow with light to moderate southeasterly winds at a low of 13, peaking at 20 degrees. The top story in Eyewitness News this hour. Consumers will face high cost of living pressures after the Reserve Bank raised interest rates, reducing disposable income and weighing on household spending.
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11: Well, at this stage in Bryanston, heading towards Four Ways, Roodepoort area, there's slow-moving traffic on the N1 southbound between Rivonia Road and Malibongwe Drive. Midrand, we still have that accident scene on the N1 northbound near New Road, causing some delays from the Batlu interchange. Also in Alex, travelling towards Germiston, bumper-to-bumper traffic. N3 southbound between the Batlu interchange and Van Buren Roadwork, still causing heavy delays. Heading towards Brakpan, that's in the Boksburg area on the N17 eastbound between Rondebult and Carnival City. Erasmus Park, Pretoria, accident scene. N1 northbound near Rigel Avenue, causing heavy delays from John Foster. While in the Mother City, we still have bumper-to-bumper traffic. That's on the N2 outbound between Bunga Avenue and Airport Approach. If you come across any other traffic issues, kindly WhatsApp us on 072-702-1702.
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3: 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Good evening. Welcome to The Money Show. I'm Stephen Grootis. A day which I suppose everybody was expecting something to happen, and then surprise, surprise, it did. I'm talking, of course, about the interest rate hike of 25 basis points. Interesting to listen to the scenarios sketched out by the Reserve Bank Governor, Lesetša Kgatšiho, and essentially the concerns they have, not only around food prices, not only around fuel prices, I meant, but then around food prices as well. They did model just to see what it would look like, what an El Nino season would be like, what that would do to inflation, and obviously big concerns about how all of this is going to play out. It's not a scenario anyone had really expected at the start of the year. We'd expected such a different scenario. And already we're seeing some suggestions that, in fact, higher inflation and presumably now higher interest rates will add to this, is leading to people just using their two-pot payouts to pay back debt. Debt delinquencies may already be climbing, and that is quite astonishing when you consider the impact. And suddenly a year that we thought was going to be very, very positive suddenly, unfortunately, is looking very different, all because really of one particular dynamic over which we have no control. Gina Skuman at Citibank, we'll talk to her in a moment and get her view on all of this. We'll get more of our sort of consumer understanding as well from Lee Nike, the CEO at TransUnion Africa. They, of course, look at all of the numbers. We'll hear from him at around 20 minutes past six. Life Healthcare today, their earnings out. I mean, not terrible under the circumstances. Their paid patient days were probably not what they would have liked. And that was, again, because of something outside their control. It wasn't the economy this time. It was really because of something that happened to someone else. But we'll speak to Peter Wharton Hood, their CEO. And I was struck yesterday as we were talking to the Southern African Agricultural Initiative at how, I suppose, personal this argument about the foot and mouth vaccine has become. And I remember when we first sort of touched on this a few months ago, it seemed personal then. Now the court says that, yes, farmers can procure and then administer vaccinations for their herds of cattle. The minister, John Steenhuisen, originally said to us that, in fact, the law did not allow that. On paper, we'll hear his view tonight, it looks like it's gone the other way. But John Steenhuisen, the agriculture minister, former leader of the DA, of course, he'll speak to you at around 10 minutes to 7. Intrigued to hear his view after what I thought was quite an emotional interview with the other side of this last night. And I'll try and ask John as well, John Steenhuisen, how this got so personal so quickly. I understand people get upset about money, but for it to get so personal so quickly, that took me a little bit by surprise, I must just tell you. There was a statement just after trading ended on the JSE today on the Stock Exchange News Service about the city of Joburg. And obviously, Joburg's been in the news for all sorts of reasons around Eskom, around non-payment. You sort of name it, it's kind of there, the finance minister's letter, all of that. But they have now published their annual financial statements. This is on SENS at just after 5 o'clock. And what I presume that means is that the JSE can now go ahead and lift the suspension on its bonds. I had 10 seconds to have a glance at the auditor's statement, which is included in the SENS link, and sort of points to some things, targets that were missed, etc., because it's not just about money. It's also about, you know, how many flats did you refurbish and that kind of thing. I'm fairly certain over the next kind of 48 hours, you'll get a lot more information coming out about the city of Joburg's financial statements. But I suppose the positive news for the city of Joburg is that that suspension can be lifted. It really has been in the news for all sorts of reasons. There was the budget yesterday from the member for the mayoral committee and deputy mayor, Loyiso Masuku. Not much mention, of course, about the Eskom problems in that budget, but I think that's going to be important for people to look at, and I wouldn't be surprised if there's quite a big political fight over it as well. Good to hear your view on that. Good to hear your view on the interest rate hike on 072-702-1702. And of course, you can call us as well on 011-883-0702 and 021-446-0567.
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3: Well, as expected, the Reserve Bank's Monetary Policy Committee hiking rates by 25 basis points. The governor, Lesetša Kgatšiho, warning that if the conflict around the Strait of Hormuz continues, inflation could continue to increase, talking about the second inflation shock this decade, the first, of course, during 2022. Gina Skuman is a Citi South Africa economist, joins us now. Gina, good evening. Good to chat again. Obviously, this is what almost everyone expected. Is it the appropriate response to where inflation is at the moment?
12: Hi, Stephen. Thank you for having me on tonight. Yes, it is. And I know no one really enjoys a rate hike because, of course, if you have debt, it means the debt is going to be more expensive. However, we desperately suffer in South Africa if inflation runs away from us. And so given the inflation impact we've already seen, purely from the fuel inflation, but also the fertilizer, and that'll hit food later on, but also this potential El Nino threat that's coming at the end of the year, and we haven't had one for a long time, the inflation risks were actually just too high. So this is the decision to try and contain inflation to save growth.
3: I was intrigued. So two members of the MPC actually said they didn't want to change. Four voted in favor of 25 basis points. No one suggested a 50 basis point increase.
12: Well, actually, the governor said in the Q&A that there was a discussion around 50 basis points, even if no one voted for it. And then what I would also add about the two members who preferred to keep rates unchanged, they also made it very clear that that was also just about the timing. It wasn't about the direction. In other words, the two that opted or preferred to remain unchanged right now still thought they would need to hike, but maybe at the next meeting. So my read on that is that that's still pretty hawkish, and that's why we're expecting more hikes from here.
3: The fact that the governor was talking about what could happen if the oil price stays high, about El Nino, as you say, he referred to this as the second sort of great inflation shock this decade. I mean, that's a reference to what happened, I presume, in 2022. I mean, this is clearly keeping them up at night, and they are now beginning to really have to change what they're expecting for the rest of the year.
12: Oh, absolutely. And we saw quite a big upgrade in their inflation forecast. They're actually very much in line with our own city forecast at the moment. But what is very noticeable is that if you look at the financial market consensus, the SARB is now well ahead of it. And typically what happens there is that these financial analysts in the consensus will get a bit of a fright and probably upgrade their forecast before the next meeting. So what that really means is that in the inflation expectation survey that we're going to get, which the SARB cares about a lot, you're very likely to see quite a material jump in inflation expectations because, firstly, financial analysts are likely to pair up their inflation forecasts again. And secondly, your trade unions and corporates that look backwards are looking at these big fuel price hikes we've had, fertilizer, and the messaging that everyone in the media is saying. Inflation's coming. Hikes are likely. So it's very likely that expectations start to move higher. And then that generates another hike.
3: I mean, just the first thing that's likely to happen is that the fuel levy becomes reinstituted, it comes back, and that would almost, unless things sort of change, I mean, the currency was stronger today, oil price has been slightly lower, but we're going to start to see the impact on people's pockets re-intensified from probably Wednesday.
12: Yes, absolutely. But there is limited fiscal room to continue to reduce the fuel price levy. I know they have said they'll do it for 3 months, and that is budget neutral, so it's affordable. But wow, if this Middle East conflict continues and we see an oil price prolonged for longer, then Treasury can do less and the SARB has to do more. And as a result of that, we think we're going to get two more rate hikes. But this will start to impact consumer incomes. And this is why you have to tackle inflation, because the inflation rising hits consumer incomes more than, you know, one or two or three rate hikes. The high-income individuals obviously have the credit and have debt, and it becomes more expensive, and it removes the tailwind. But if you don't control for inflation, I don't even want to guess where the currency will go.
3: Sure. Okay, so Gina, your models, if oil stays, let's just say, around about $100 a barrel, because the situation between Iran and the U.S. doesn't really develop, interest rates go up twice more through the rest of the year, where does inflation kind of land at that point? Is it possible to know at this stage?
12: Yes, absolutely. We don't have it quite as high as 100 by the end of the year, but we've got it around 90. So using the $90 region, with the rand actually quite resilient where it is right now, inflation still, however, because of fertilizer prices and then the start of El Nino and inflation expectations, our forecast, quite similar to the SARB, by the end of the year sees CPI touching 5%. And that is much higher than the new 3% point target and even much higher than the 4% tolerance band.
3: And at that point, rates just start to keep going up. I mean, there's nothing else the bank can do.
12: Well, not really. So when they raise rates, it impacts inflation about three quarters later. So if they raise quite quickly now, May, July, and September, that's our current forecast. Although I will say the September rate hike might not happen, depending on how the data goes and the conflict. But that's when they would stop, because according to the modeling and the way inflation works, those rate hikes will help to make sure that inflation starts coming down after the fourth quarter of this year.
3: Gina Schumann, thank you so much. Really appreciate it. Citi South Africa economist on the line there, 19 minutes after 6. Lee Nike is the CEO of TransUnion Africa. They get to look at all sorts of data, including salary data and essentially the transactions people are making. Lee, good evening. We've started to feel the pain already of the biggest fuel hikes this century. Now, interest rates are going up. What have the numbers been telling you about the pain people are feeling?
13: Good evening, Stephen. It's always lovely being on your show. It's not great news, however, and like your colleague just spoke to you a few minutes ago, it is certainly tough out there. And I think the point to make about the increase today was the shock of the increase in fuel prices has really affected us already, arguably even more so than just a 0.25% increase. So what we're seeing right now, we did a survey most recently, over 50% of the consumers we spoke to, they've identified fuel prices as a major concern, followed up by inflation. Almost 50% saying they're extremely concerned about their ability to pay down debt. And for us, as TransUnion, probably the most worrying thing is that most households are highly indebted already. The Saab reported back in March that some 61.8% of household income goes towards servicing debt every single month. And now with these increases, Stephen, in both fuel as well as interest, and now with the related food basket going up as well, it creates immense pressure on a household barely struggling to make means today.
3: So, I mean, I presume are we already seeing the stress show up in the credit numbers? I mean, are more people having to default or maybe try and extend the terms of a loan?
13: Well, absolutely. Right now, I was having a look at some recent data. Our credit card delinquencies are around 17.4%, and that'll be pushed higher as we see people having strain. Right now, Stephen, people are barely being able to afford their home loans and their cars right now. And it's interesting to note that just a 0.25% increase has an impact. Let me just explain that for a second. For every million rand home loan that we have, right, the impact on a monthly basis is around 168 rands. If you have an average finance car, it's around 68 rands every single month starting right now. So that's the impact on the household in the strained environment. So what we are expecting to see very clearly is that there has been an increase in credit reliance. Almost 14.1% of households have told us that they need credit just to maintain their basic cash flow, meaning they are using debt to live. And that strain will continue as we expect these further interest rate increases later in the year.
3: We've seen several retail chains, some of them this week, in fact, saying one of the reasons they've been able to sell more clothes and phones and things like that is because of the two-pot retirement system. Now, so people were drawing that money, they were buying clothes or buying the annual school uniform or whatever it is. Now, when they get to the point where they can draw that cash, I mean, is it going to have to go straight into debt?
13: Well, the reality is that over the last few cycles of the two-pot system, there have been many drawdowns. And if we're honest, that number I referred to earlier, the debt-to-income ratio, has not come down. We've purchased things like clothing, consumables, maybe a new capital purchase for your house. And a few things are happening. One, people that were able to fund the deposit for a house or a vehicle using that two-pot system drawdown will be impacted because they can't now suddenly make their monthly payments. And inevitably, as the new cycle opened up for the two-pot system, those that haven't drawn down are going to turn to that. And worse for us is that we don't have a great savings culture and we are eating into our future retirement savings. So it isn't a great position to be in. And the Saab has very few levers available. So tough call to make. But for my position at TransUnion, it was tough before today. it gets a little worse today for every consumer in South Africa.
3: I mean, the SARB's problem, obviously, I mean, the Reserve Bank's problem is of what happens if they don't hike. And yes, we could maybe continue as we were, but there'll probably be a lot more pain later. And we're talking about the fact that I think as a country, we are incredibly sensitive to inflation.
13: Absolutely. We are. That's absolutely correct. And I was looking earlier at one of the reports on the increase in the food basket. One of the narratives from the SARB today was around the ongoing Middle East conflict. They've seen most recently in the Peter Maritzburg Economic Justice Report that the increase in April compared to previous months has shot up to about 2.3% on the basket that they measure. So the impact is real. And as your previous speaker also mentioned, a mere 0.25% interest rate hike has multiple ripples in your debt servicing costs, in how much you're paying every month for the home loan, for the car, for your consumables, and that pressure is real. And it's important to note that from a TransUnion perspective, that we rely as consumers on credit. It's the nature of how we work and live. But given the high levels of unemployment, the 32.7% on a reported basis, the reliance on credit and our ability to service that credit when the interest rate goes up is now under pressure. And that creates a pressure on our financial wellness to access further credit. So the cycle is quite a tough one to be in right now. And it's probably just worth saying from my perspective, having been in the industry for quite a while now, Stephen, is the one thing I can tell a consumer is that the impact is real. And the first thing I can tell you is that we get to choose as household heads what we do. And it sounds very basic, but we've got to make this very basic choice about must-have versus may-haves. This is not the time to be lavish. And it's the time to hunker down and make better choices to allow you to see through your household to another two interest rates. The SARB has limited levers. What they're doing is the choice and the pathway they'll have to take to bring us back within the target range. But I would say to the millions of South Africans that run households that we have the power as consumers, as hard as it is, to try and make those harder choices, even harder than before, because we need that to make our way to the next few cycles. Taking on more debt that we can't service will not be the best way to navigate this immediate future.
3: Lee Knight, thanks very much indeed. CEO of TransUnion Africa. 26 minutes after 6.
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3: Grant Naders, Portfolio Manager at Benguela Global Fund Managers. Grant, good evening. Couple of results out today. Life Healthcare, their paid patient days were slightly down, but not really through any fault of their own.
14: Good evening, Stephen. That's the reality of the hospital groups is the entire pool of patient days available every year is growing only very slowly. If you think about the health insured pool of people in South Africa, it's bound by the number of people with jobs and with growth in the economy. So they really have a tough time of it. And I mean, you saw it in the revenue growth, which was very marginal, but they did a good job of containing their costs. Manage what you can. The other challenge they have is the medical aides themselves control the prices they're willing to pay. So the hospitals don't really have the pricing power if they want to bring people through the door. They can't control the number of people coming through the door. All they can work on is their cost base. So from that point of view, they did a reasonable job, but it does remain a very challenging sector for the hospital groups.
3: And then the Lewis Group, their results were really stellar, I thought. Their market, essentially buying things on credit, it's a model that's really worked for them.
14: It has. That's really been a surprise package. They've continued to deliver coming out of COVID, playing in what can be regarded as, maybe a risky sector of the economy. A lot of their sales, almost all of their sales coming through credit or all of their growth. I was looking at some of their paying customers, their satisfactory paying customers, as they call it, only around 80%. So they do have significant bad debt provisions, but they've been running this book very well, very efficiently for a number of years now. They seem to know what they're doing. They're able to grow their credit book faster than the debtors book that is not being paid. So it's a little bit of a success story, this Lewis, for me. And they have carved out a really good niche. At least they're listed, so you've got some sort of credible practices underpinning the credit lending. So it is good to see

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1: Seeing it with Lewis, if you look at UFO, which is their sort of the upper level business that they bought, that struggled. They had to close some of those shops down, so that wasn't as strong. At the lower end, the demand is there, and they're struggling to get credit elsewhere. So again, Lewis has found this niche to satisfy the demand. They seem to be managing the debtors book well, and it's a good little business. You know, I wish them well.
2: Thanks very much indeed. Grant Nader is Portfolio Manager at Benguela Global Fund Managers, bringing the time on The Money Show to 6:30. Time for the latest Eyewitness News. Pauline, good evening. The Marble Towers story.
3: That's right, Stephen. Thanks. Good evening. Owners of the Marble Towers building now bear the responsibility of finding alternative trading spaces for their tenants after losing a court battle against the city of Johannesburg. Occupants of the illegal structures of Marble Towers will be the responsibility of the owners of the building after their structures were removed. The Joburg High Court handed down the judgment today, saying the structures inside Marble Towers, where hawkers have been trading, are unlawful and that they were erected without building plans. Earlier this month, the city conducted raids on the premises, which prompted Marble Towers to head to court. Mayor Dada Morero addressed the media today at the Joburg Theatre, and Jabulile Mbatha was there.
4: The owners of Marble Towers have been given 72 hours to remove their structures, which have been declared unlawful and pose safety risks. During the media briefing, Mayor Dada Morero said in the event that if the owner does not remove the structures along with the occupants, there will be a process of mediation. He added, should that not work, then the building owners would be in contempt of court, which will take them back to court.
5: So it's up to the traders to find legal spaces where they can trade legally. We will not close them down on the basis of trading in the right designated spaces. Anything illegal, of course, we have a responsibility. But in this case, the court has put the onus, which is to try and respond to COVID.
4: Morero says the judgment is a victory for the city, which cannot allow any disregard for compliance, especially when it risks the lives of residents. Jabulile Mbatha, Eyewitness News.
3: Staying in the courtrooms in KZN, the Pietermaritzburg High Court has barred the mayor of Inkosi Langalibalele local municipality from entering the business premises belonging to foreign nationals unless he's carrying out an inspection. The court has ordered the mayor not to share social media posts that may incite violence. This after foreign nationals in Escort told the court his posts are threatening them. 38 shop owners in the KZN Midlands took the mayor Mduduzi Mieza to court in a civil matter. For months now, Mieza has been calling on undocumented foreign nationals to leave the country. Ndlandla Mabaso has more.
6: The Pietermaritzburg High Court has ordered Mayor Mduduzi Mieza not to share any social media posts that may incite violence. It's also cautioned him from harassing or intimidating the 38 shop owners who have taken him to court. But Mieza's lawyer, Xolani Zuma, said his client was only exercising his rights.
7: I think what becomes critical is for the public to understand that, one, the mayor is not prevented from publicly dealing with the issue of unlawfulness in the country or where within his jurisdiction. If he wants to call on illegal immigrants to leave the country, he is empowered by law to do so.
6: The matter will return to court on the 20th of August, where the merits of the case will be heard. Nhlanhla Mabaso, Eyewitness News, Pietermaritzburg.
3: And to the Western Cape now, gang-related offences remain a major detail in the province's crime picture. In the crime stats covering January to March this year, gang activity accounted for a significant share of violent crimes in the province. The data shows 225 murders, which count for 23.2% of 983 murders in total, were linked to gang violence. Carlo Peterson reports.
8: Western Cape Police recorded 983 murders between

0: January and March 2026, a decrease of 85 cases compared to the same period last year. Police say almost a quarter of the killings reported in the Western Cape are linked to gang battles. In the first 3 months of the year, 12 rape cases were reported to police every day, a decline of 82 cases over the same period a year ago. Property-related crime dropped by 8.7% to just under 11,800 cases, with declines in residential burglary, vehicle theft and theft out of motor cars. Western Cape Police Commissioner Thembisile Patekile says an organised crime strategy is underway.
1: Collectively with the NPA and other government entities like SIU, SARS and everybody, because we want to go to the bottom to hit these peddlers of this violence, where it hurts most, and the pockets.
0: At the same time, aggravated robbery fell sharply by nearly 19%, while carjackings and house robberies dropped by more than 21%. Carlo Peterson, Eyewitness News.
2: A quick look at your weather. Gauteng can expect clear skies tomorrow. Temperatures will drop to overnight lows of between 5 and 10 degrees. And peak at highs of between 23 and 25. In Cape Town's partly cloudy tomorrow, with light to moderate southeasterly winds at a low of 13, peaking at 20 degrees. The top story in EWN, owners of the Marble Towers building now bear the responsibility of finding alternative trading spaces for their tenants after losing a court battle against the city of Johannesburg.
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4: Well, at this stage, if you're traveling towards Brakpan, leaving the Boksburg area, we still have those roadworks slowing down traffic. That's on the N17 eastbound between Rondebult and Carnival City. Also, driving through Alexandra, there's bumper-to-bumper traffic. N3 southbound heading towards Germiston. This is between Modderfontein Road and Van Buren. Also in Midrand, we still have that accident scene, N1 northbound near New Road. This is causing some delays all the way to the Buccleuch interchange. In the Mother City, slow-moving traffic on the N7 northbound. This is approaching a Malebongwe off-ramp, and also bumper-to-bumper traffic, N1 outbound, heading towards Bellville. If you come across any other traffic issues, kindly WhatsApp us on 072-702-1702.
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10: 22 minutes, 8. We were talking about the interest rates from the Reserve Bank, talking about what that means for consumers. You heard that conversation. Some response to a bit of that. The idea that we don't have a savings culture. You tell me what you think of this.
11: It makes no sense. why they would do it. I mean, one, but two, sorry, this guy just says something about South Africa not having a great savings culture. And I find that to be very obtuse, very deaf and dumb to the people of the country. How do you say people don't have a great savings culture? You've just said, on the one hand, that they're already buckling under pressure, and then you turn around and say they don't have a great savings culture. Yeah, I think you need to check yourself before you wreck yourself there.
10: Yeah. I mean, I must say, I have several thoughts about it. I think you could be quite careful about saying we have a bad savings culture, because we often look at the sort of formal economy and we don't look at what people save and they just keep at home, or what they save through stock fails. I mean, that section of the economy is huge. And then I think also, yeah, it is tough to save. Trust me, I know. I would also say, and I've made this point before, I get a sense that over the last 30 years since financial literacy started to be taught at schools, I think there has been a difference. I think something has improved, or I don't even know if that's the right word. I do hear you. I'd be interested in your response to that around the idea that we don't have a savings culture. Is that a fair comment? Or is it a little bit sort of not necessarily understanding where we are? 072-702-1702. 20 minutes now to 7.
3: EWN Sport.
10: Anthony, good evening. Feet of clay tonight is where everyone's starting.
12: Yeah, good evening, Stephen. Yannick Sinner couldn't save his best for the clay as he's out of Roland Garros at the second round. He suffered a shock defeat, ending a 30-match win streak as Juan Martín Cerúndolo won the five-setter. Sinner had been serving for the victory, 5-1 up in the third set, when he began to feel unwell due to the heat and proceeded to drop 18 of the last 20 games. He's tried to explain what went wrong.
13: I didn't feel very well on court, but can happen. Was in a good spot, you know, also third set, but I couldn't serve it out, and then struggled quite a bit. But also congrats to him. I don't want to take anything away from him. I played a very solid match, especially also in the end, and that's the sport.
10: Big guy, to say that. I mean, clearly not feeling well, but then to say very specifically, I don't want to take anything away from him, that's good. That's almost Sia Khaleesi League stuff.
12: I would say so. Question marks over whether he should have even been allowed to participate further, given the fact that they took him to the back and that he was in air condition and he was getting treated by medical staff, despite the fact that he was actually cramping from the heat, which is considered a conditioning issue. So sort of top ranks getting the rub of the green there. Meanwhile, teenager Moisa Kwami became the youngest man to reach the third round in 38 years. Naomi Osaka booked a spot in the third round against Iva Jovic as well. On courts, Sabalenka is leading right now against Jaco 4-3 in the first set. Goff is also serving for the first set, while Madison Keys has tied it all up against Ruzvic in that match. Meanwhile, we're in the men's draw. Nakashima is 2-1 up, while Felix Auger-Aliassime lost the first set but has fought back against Burochaga. Bafana Bafana coach Hugo Bruce says four teams in the FIFA World Cup group of South Africa are equally matched and each have a good chance of progressing through to the next round. South Africans are in Group A alongside co-hosts Mexico, Czechia and South Korea.
14: It will not be easy. We are in a group with four teams, and the differences between the four teams are not so big. That means that it will be a tough struggle to pass the group stages. We have not a big country in our group like Brazil or Spain or France or Argentina or whatever. No, we have four teams who are able to pass the group stages, and that makes it tough.
12: They depart for the showpiece on Sunday, but before then, we'll have a final outing at Orlando Stadium tomorrow against Nicaragua. And in sevens rugby, a second of the three World Championship events scheduled for this weekend in Spain. Blitzbox are top of the standings, having won the Hong Kong Sevens. Coach Philip Snyman will have to contend with Great Britain, Kenya and Australia in the pool.
15: One or two things that we had to fine-tune, almost just to get off the plane and to get the legs going. We only had one training session and a captain's run, but all the work has been done at home, and the focus for this weekend will be on ourselves. I believe if we do the basics well and if we play up to our standards, the results will look after itself.
12: Anthony Teixeira, Eyewitness News Sport.
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2: 14 minutes to 7 the time. Life Healthcare reporting its operating profits up by over 8% today. It saw revenue growth of 2.4% in the 6 months to the end of March. The CEO at Life Healthcare is Peter Wharton Hood. Peter, good evening. Really do appreciate the time. You had to stop taking patients from the Sizwe Hosmed medical scheme during the period they went into curatorship. Did that have a big impact on your paid patient days? They were down 0.4% at the end of it?
3: Regrettably, yes, Stephen, and good evening. Our paid patient days down 0.4, as you point out. Had we not had the curatorship of Sizwe, we estimate that our paid patient days would have increased by 0.9, which was very close to the guidance of 1% increase in the period. So, yes, an unfortunate hiccup in the quarter, unanticipated, and nothing that we could do about it.
2: It is, I suppose, a difficult reminder that, in a way, what happens to medical aides has a big impact on you, and they do have a little bit of power in the relationship with you.
3: Absolutely, and I think therein lies the dynamic tension inside the healthcare system that allows the different contests to actually take place to continue to provide affordable, accessible healthcare in South Africa.
2: There was solid revenue growth from your complementary services. What are you seeing demand for? And I noticed that your mental health facilities are quite busy at the moment. And in your sector, that seems to be the growing trend.
3: Mental health occupancies in excess of 75%, and in actual fact, some of those facilities could still take on some more patients, and we're seeing demand increase. Our investment in the imaging businesses, where we started that strategy nearly 3 years ago, showing healthy returns and increase in imaging volumes just short of 5% during the course of the period, which against the PPD decline and an increase in imaging volumes, one can see that there's some resilience that's come through having that as part of the portfolio.
2: When you talk about imaging, I sort of almost immediately think of cancer treatment, and we've heard plenty of stories, some of them anecdotes, that there are a lot more cases of cancer and cancer being diagnosed at a younger age. Does that square up with what you're seeing?
3: It certainly is, and the statistics, which I don't have immediately in my head, is certainly confirmed by the anecdotes that are hearing through society and from the specialists, that increasing levels are seen through society. And I also attribute that to improvements in diagnostics and access to imaging, which, if you go back 2 decades, wasn't there as readily as it is now.
2: Mm. You're recruiting 140 new specialists. I mean, what kind of services are you seeing demand for? Is it for that?
3: No, it's across the board, and it's hospital specific. Depending on which modalities are required in the hospital, the age profile of doctors, retirements, and so on, that tends to dictate what specialties are required for in each particular hospital. But you've hit on an important point. The doctors are the revenue generators in our hospital complexes. They are the ones that admit the patients into our hospitals. So it's important that we have that pipeline and the flow through into the hospitals itself. And we're delighted that we've recruited 97 in the first 6 months. We aim to recruit 140 for the full year.
2: I mean, I was going to ask if it's difficult to find them, difficult to employ them, but clearly you are able to find them.
3: We are able to find them, but employ them, we are not allowed to. Regulations do not allow to employ the specialists. And it's a dynamic environment where we've got to make sure that the facilities are up to scratch. The quality of the nursing care has to be exceptional, because that's what the specialists want. They want good facilities and they want excellent nursing. And then they're prepared to bring the patients into the hospitals. So it's an ecosystem that has to be very carefully balanced and properly maintained.
2: You say your margins have improved. I think it was 400 million rand in operational costs. How were you able to do that?
3: Stephen, I wish I'd saved 400, then the margins would have gone through the roof. We aim to save 400 over the 3 years. The improvement in the margins for the overall business improved by 0.5% and has taken the overall margin to 15.8. First time in years that we've actually improved the margin for the company. If we just look at the hospitals and the complementary services, they improved by a more impressive 0.8% to 16.2. And the delta between those two answers is, in actual fact, our Life Health Solutions business that had a very disappointing 6 months.
2: Peter, good to chat. Thanks so much. Peter Wharton Hood is the CEO at Life Healthcare.
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2: 8 minutes to seven. Well, last night on The Money Show, you heard the reaction from the Southern African Agricultural Initiative to a court ruling that allows farmers to procure and vaccinate their cattle against foot and mouth disease. The group CEO, Francois Rousseau, blamed the Agriculture Ministry and actually specifically and personally the Minister John Steenhuisen for the slow pace of vaccinations. He claimed this was leading to farmers losing their cattle and a huge amount of money. So as I understand it, while this court ruling does allow farmers to vaccinate their cattle, I also understand it to be an interim court ruling, and in fact, there is another case that is still to be argued. Well, the Minister of Agriculture, John Steenhuisen, is ready for you now. Minister, good evening, and I really do appreciate the time. Thank you. You had previously told us that under the law, only the Agriculture Department could procure vaccines that were not authorized by SAHPRA. How do you understand this court ruling?
6: Well, it's very puzzling, and obviously that's going to have to be worked out when the final court date is held to finalize the matter. But there are three very key pieces of legislation here relating to the substances, the Medicines Act 101 of 65, the Pharmacy Act 53 of 74, and of course the Veterinary Act of 1982, and those read alongside the Animal Diseases Act of 1984, all of which have now been circumvented by this interim ruling by the court. But the reality is, Stephen, that events have kind of overtaken themselves, because you would know that a number of weeks back I published a Section 10 scheme which allows for the voluntary vaccination by private individuals through their veterinary representatives of their animals. And we have been providing for the last 3 months large numbers of vaccines running into the millions to the private sector bodies to facilitate that particular vaccination process. And the Milk Producers Organization, for instance, have vaccinated over a million animals in KwaZulu-Natal and the Eastern Cape as part of our rollout in conjunction with the private sector. So we've obviously used the Section 10 scheme to enlist the power and effectiveness of the private sector, as we did last year with the 2 million batch that came in. And we've now secured enough vaccine supply to ensure that we can vaccinate the entire national cattle population by the end of the year.
2: So just to be clear, there's no contradiction between your Section 10 scheme, which allows people to vaccinate voluntarily, and the acts that you referred to, which you say meant that only the Agricultural Department could procure the vaccine doses.
6: No. What I have said is that we were responsible for the distribution of those, and we have distributed them to authorized industry bodies for distribution to their members, meaning that we retain control over the distribution process and the record-keeping process. And again, I reiterate, this is important because we are the only body that can apply to the World Organization of Animal Health to change our status of FMD endemic to FMD free with vaccination, which is the whole point of this vaccination campaign, because the ultimate goal is in within 18 months to start to open South Africa's red meat sector up to markets that have been closed to it for 20 to 30 years.
2: And just to be clear, you can't do that if you don't have the records, and to have the records, you need to be able to manage and administer the process.
6: We have to be able to provide the serological, epidemiological surveillance to the World Organization of Animal Health to back up our application to move our status. The status currently prevents us from exports to many countries around the world. As I've said from the beginning, the goal is to hit at least 80% of the national cattle population by the end of the year with two vaccinations. We're well on track to exceed that target now that we've secured a supply of vaccines. We have secured every single available international vaccine that matches the South African field strains. And provided we continue to be able to work with the rollouts, with the private sector and the industry bodies, I'm very confident we're going to be able to not only meet that target, but exceed it.
2: So there's still the main part of the court case to come. You're still going to defend your original position that the law only allows the Agriculture Department to control this. And then, just to be clear, you're not going to appeal the interim ruling. I mean, it's an interim ruling, so that would be a bit complex.
6: No, it's an interim ruling. Them's the breaks in legal processes. I think it would be pretty futile to appeal the interim ruling. But, you know, perhaps it would be very interesting for the private individuals to see how difficult it is to actually procure vaccines and to roll out a vaccine campaign. It's been probably one of the biggest missions of my career, being able to source vaccines internationally and to get them now into the country in the quantities that we need. We're going to need at least 28 million vaccines by the end of the year to vaccinate the entire cattle population twice over, with probably a few extras for pigs and sheep and other vulnerable populations. We've already, by the end of this month, would have procured 15 million. As you would know, in Argentina a few weeks back, I've secured a supply of up to 5 million a month from Biogenesis Bago. And SAHPRA have just issued a license to Dolvet to import 14 million vaccines. So we're going to have plenty of vaccines to be able to meet the targets that we've set ourselves.
2: Minister, I was surprised by one aspect of all of this, and I wanted to ask if you were. Francois Rousseau, who we spoke to last night and we've spoken to previously, he was quite personal, quite emotional. Now, I understand, I mean, I've never worked on a farm, but I understand how if someone is seeing a family's kind of herd and savings literally disappearing in front of them, I understand where the emotion comes from. I won't call you a veteran of our politics because I'm a few months older than you and I don't know where that would leave me. But have you been a little surprised by how personal this has become?
6: Well, I think it's been very personal from one particular group of people, and that is SAI, and they seem to have a mission to a very personal mission towards me. But you know what, Stephen, you're absolutely right. People have a right to be angry. Our government, for the last 30 years, has failed to have the biosecurity network that we've needed to prevent these types of diseases. And then for the last 15 to 20 years, we've used an ineffective method of containment to try and control the disease. And we've ended up chasing it. Now we've adopted a new strategy that's proactively going after the disease by vaccinating the entire population. So yes, people who have lost money and people who have been thwarted in their commercial aspirations, and our family farmers have a right to be angry. And you know, if they've, I suppose everyone has to have someone to be angry at. And it's, you know, if they're angry at me, that goes with the territory. But what I have done is put South Africa onto a pathway now for the very first time to be able to beat FMD, to get it properly under control and ensure that this is the last outbreak of foot and mouth disease that South Africa ever has. and then opening up the South African red meat market. So I would hope that in the medium to longer term, the venom being sprouted by the Rousseaus of the world would start to mellow into a realization that you have a minister now who's taking this problem seriously, who has a plan, and who's put back that up by purchasing every available vaccine in the world to beat FMD, and is committed to a plan to be able to get us onto a pathway that will ultimately, in the longer term, end up with us being an FMD-free country entirely. And then really what that means for our farmers and new entrants into the red meat sector is incredible. We've already seen the catalytic effect in the agriculture space of our exports in citrus and deciduous fruits. We're going to have that same impact in the red meat sector once we're able to open those markets.
2: Minister, thank you very much indeed. Really do appreciate the time. The Agriculture Minister, John Steenhuisen, just after 7 o'clock.
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7: Good evening, I'm Buling Ma. Judgment on Northwest businessman Brown Mokgotsi's bail application has been postponed by the Johannesburg Magistrates Court. The state has proposed a bail of 100,000 rand if he is released. Mokgotsi faces charges including an alleged staged hit, perjury, defeating the ends of justice, unlawful possession of a firearm and ammunition, and discharging a firearm in public space. He was arrested on May 15th for allegedly staging his own assassination in Fort Loras, Ekurhuleni. Jabulile Mbatha reports.
8: His attorney, William Sekgatla, told the court that misunderstandings with the investigating officer should not be grounds to deny bail, and he denied that Mokgotsi faked his own assassination or is evading prosecution. Sekgatla said Mokgotsi did not lie about his home address, only gave the wrong one, and that he is not a flight risk. He said Mokgotsi can afford 10,000 rand bail and earns about 30,000 rand a month.
9: That the applicant denies ever offering anything of a bribe, because when one looks at a bribe, the applicant would have actually said blatantly, or if there was any intention to bribe, the applicant would have blatantly said, can I give you money so that you can actually give me bail?
8: Mokgotsi will return to court on 4 June to learn his fate. Jabuli Lambata, Eyewitness News, Johannesburg Magistrates Court.
7: Parliament is still taking legal advice on how it should respond to President Cyril Ramaphosa's High Court application to challenge a 2022 report that suggested he faces an impeachment inquiry. Today, Parliament's House Chairperson, Cedric Frolic, says Parliament is mindful of its obligation to carry out a constitutional court order handed down earlier this month that established an impeachment committee. The Apex Court found that it to be irrational for the National Assembly to have dismissed the report in a vote. The matter was expected to emerge during a debate earlier today when Speaker Toko Didiza presented the budget of Parliament to the House. Lindsay Dentlinger reports.
10: Parliament is faced with a legal conundrum. Forge ahead with impeachment proceedings against the President or face being interdicted by him until a judicial review of its impeachment report is completed. Added to that, some political parties like the EFF and ATM want Parliament to oppose the review application. Today, ATM MP Vuyo Zungula said the Speaker should consult broadly on how to treat the President's review application.
11: The parties must be engaged, and we must not only leave it to the Speaker to decide for the entire institution.
10: Parliament's acting head of legal services, Frank Jenkins, said the matter is still under consideration.
12: We are taking legal advice from counsel on what the present procedures, how that has been influenced by this application.
10: The impeachment committee's first order of business next Monday will be to elect a chairperson. Speaker Toko Didiza announced the 31-member committee on Monday. Lindsay Dentlinger, Eyewitness News, Parliament.
7: All six appeals against the development of a Cape Winelands airport have been dismissed. Local government MEC Anton Bradell's decision are outlined in a report on appeals submitted between October and December. He says his decision is final, with the High Court review the only remaining avenue for appeal. Kemri Clark has more.
13: Rejecting six applications against the Cape Winelands Airport, MEC Anton Bradel has effectively dismissed concerns around noise pollution, environmental impact and its location. A report shows peak noise events are likely to occur around three times a day. One appeal highlights the close proximity of the Fasanta Kraal High School, but that's been dismissed as it's located outside key safety zones about 1.4 kilometres from the runway. The report also estimates emissions will remain below 0.1% of South Africa's carbon budget. In response to concerns around plant life and bird life, it's found risks can be managed with the implementation of international bird and wildlife hazard management guidelines designed to limit bird attraction near airports. The construction of a boutique terminal with cargo facilities, aircraft hangars and a fueling station are expected to begin later this year. Camry Clark, Eyewitness News.
7: And moving further afield, Italy has declared a red level heatwave alert as unseasonal heatwaves batters Europe. Most parts of the country have recently experienced sunny skies and a significant rise in temperatures well above seasonal averages. The red alert is issued to warn of possible negative effects of the heatwave and advise the public to stay out of the sun. According to reports, this is the first red alert of the year for the country. Scientists say human-driven climate change is amplifying such extremes, with weather events like heatwaves, drought and floods becoming more intense and frequent. Gold's trading at $4,499.59 an ounce. The rand is at 16.24 to the dollar, 21.83 to the pound, 18.93 to the euro. Brent crude oil is at $94.29 a barrel.
14: Protea Glen Soweto, bumper-to-bumper traffic. This is on the N12 westbound between the R554 Abu Bakr Drive and the R558 while in the Mother City. There's still slow-moving traffic on the N2 outbound between Bunga Avenue and Airport Approach.
7: A look at your weather. Gauteng can expect clear skies tomorrow. Joburg drops to overnight lows of 8 degrees and peak at highs of 23. Pretoria 10 and 25, Vereeniging 5 and 23 degrees. And Cape Town's partly cloudy tomorrow with light to moderate southeasterly winds at a low of 13, peaking at 20 degrees. The top story in Eyewitness News this hour, judgment on Northwest businessman Brown Mokgosi's bail application has been postponed by the Johannesburg Mistress Court.
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2: 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Good evening, Stephen Grootes, with you on The Money Show tonight. Plenty to come over the next little while. We will, of course, on Tech Thursday, speak to Siphumelele Zondi. He's been looking at the global rally in technology stocks. It's been amazing to watch it continue in the US despite all of the fears about oil prices and all the rest. We'll talk specifically about Micron. They've had a really interesting time. Ndumiso Zulu, the old Mutual Group CEO of Social Investment, talking about entrepreneurship and younger people, how you introduce it to your kids, how you try and get people to sort of think of hustling at a young age. I mean, that's really what life is now. And then where is opportunity right now in investment school, public markets or private markets? An important conversation. We'll hear from Vikyat Sharma from Differential Capital and Gary Boyson at Rand Suisse. I think that's going to be an important conversation. Good to hear from you tonight, 072-702-1702. And, of course, you can message, you can call us on 011-883-0702 and 021-446-0567.
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2: We've been talking about the issue of a savings culture. There's this idea that South Africa doesn't have a savings culture, and a little bit of social commentary from a previous WhatsApp on that. I did ask your views on that tonight.
15: Good evening. Yeah, this is Michael from Soshanguve in Pretoria. I think I would also beg to differ that we are actually having a savings problem as a country, because, for example, recently I've just happened to find out about a community-wide savings community or a stock fell or society, for the use of a better word, in Mogale City, which is called Umnotho Community. It was started in 2011, and now it's got about 2,500 members. Most of these people, they use the 350 rand for the grant. They pay about 150 of that month, of that amount monthly, to actually fund that monthly, right? And then they bought like 60 hectares of land. They're gonna develop and do social housing and many other things. So there are things that are not known out there, but savings are definitely on the increase. Thank you.
2: Thank you for that. That's a really interesting example of what a little bit of money from a lot of people can do, with a bit of organization. And there's all sorts of power there. And I mean, this is a really rich topic in a way, because it gets to how we assess what's going on, and what is really happening in our society, because much of it is sort of not really captured by the sort of more formal surveys. Thank you for that. That's a very, very thoughtful, a thought on that issue, and a really interesting example. 11 after seven.
0: The Money Show, Tech Thursday.
2: Well, you might have seen the massive tech stocks rally we've been seeing over the last few weeks. Everyone thought there might be a collapse simply because of oil prices. But again, there's a little bit of concern about whether we're kind of at what people describe as frothy levels. By frothy, they mean close to a bubble. Siphumelele Zondi is our tech expert. Siphumelele, good evening. We've seen some tech stocks really gaining incredibly. Which ones have stood out for you?
16: Hello, Stephen. And yes, we've seen, for example, Micron, which you mentioned, which is registering a massive revenue that's over $20 billion at the start of the year, and an increase of about 200%. So that's one big one. And then there are some stocks out in Asia as well that are seem to be doing really, really well. And this is because essentially of I suppose that need for AI and AI tools and AI hardware as well, and data centers, and the servers, and the fact that there aren't that many companies that are producing these products that are needed in artificial technology, and they essentially don't have much competition.
2: What sort of led to the massive rise now? I mean, some of the South Korean numbers were unbelievable.
16: That's the thing. And also Taiwan as well. Taiwan is one big one when you look at the Taiwan Semiconductor Manufacturing Company, or TSMC. And basically the rise is that while there's this massive development of AI products that are being done by big tech companies, we did see also Apple doing really, really well as well. And all these big tech companies, your Googles, your Apples, need more or less the same products, the same hardware, the same semiconductors, and they're going to essentially the same players for these technologies. And when we're talking about hardware, software is not doing as well. And also because it's I suppose, where the interest is at the moment with AI.
2: Mm. Micron was up 200% in just a few weeks. I mean, what's so special about Micron? That's not a company we spend much time talking about here.
16: And it's a company that a lot of people would actually not ordinarily hear about. So they basically make HBM chips, which are bundled directly with the AI GPUs, so artificial intelligence GPUs that are needed, and the demand there of these chips that they make is coming from the likes of Microsoft, of Google, of Meta. You and I, for example, recently did speak about some of that AI that when you use any of these products, you find that you almost are forced to use some of their AI tools, to the point that we've been reading that when it comes to search engines, for example, there's a surge in DuckDuckGo because people are now trying to run away from these big tech companies because they're forcing you to use their AI tools. So they're trying to find a tool that's almost going to be organic. But because there is this work that's going on, this AI development that's going on, and these servers that need these chips that can allow massive storage, then the Micron tends to do well in that market.
2: Interesting that people are going to DuckDuckGo. It's a sort of, as I understand it, a browser that doesn't sort of let anyone track you, which has been attractive for some people. But the idea that people are trying to almost not be led, fight the algorithm is the expression, I think. One stock market, I mean, amazing. Their capitalization went past the UK's, Canada and India. It only has a quarter of Britain's economic output. And tech shares were really responsible for that.
16: It's been interesting, actually, to see Taiwan growing, their stock market growing the way it's grown. And as you rightfully say, becoming number five in the world, surpassing the UK, surpassing India, surpassing Canada. And it's again because of the AI work that they've been doing and that TSMC, that's been doing a lot of. And what's then happened is that there've been massive foreign inflows that are going into, the stock market to that side. And international investors have actually poured in billions back into the Taiwanese shares to capitalize on this tech rally. And so because of the foreign buying, that's why they're doing well at the moment, and also because of what they've decided to focus on. When you think about, as you mentioned, Britain, for example, they've been doing almost no tech development that side. And where the market is right now and where investors are, they're investing in AI and other technologies. And so Taiwan is rightly placed in that. And that's how they've basically surpassed your Britain, your Canada, your India.
2: I mean, the question is, people obsessed about it a few months ago, but I mean, is this just a bubble? It's a difficult one to know, obviously.
16: It is a difficult one to know whether it's a bubble right now or not, but it does seem like it's not going to be what the dot-com bubble was about 20 or so years ago, just over 20 years ago, because it seems like this is a rally that's going to go on for a few years to come. And yes, the critics do warn that the sector does resemble a historical bubble, and that major tech companies have invested a bit too much, a bit too early, and a bit too quickly in something that, while they are producing all this AI and all these AI tools, the uptake and the buying at the moment is not does not match the production that's currently happening. And it does seem like the push is mostly coming from big tech and not necessarily the consumer on the other end of things. And also because we do know that right now they're shopping around even for space for a lot of these AI data centers, because they need a lot of space, they need a lot of water, they need a lot of power. Not that many countries, while there is some are being built, but not that many countries want to take them up on a massive scale right now, currently. So it's going to be interesting to observe in the next couple of years whether this is this resembles a historical tech bubble like we did see with the dot-com bubble. But at the moment, the big tech is pushing for it.
2: Sipho Molele, thanks so much. Sipho Molele Zondi, our tech expert. Fascinating to watch this play out. 18 minutes after 7.
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2: 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If you have children, have you thought really about how you can prepare them, empower them, help them, mold them maybe, but I think empower is a better word, to basically be able to make their own way in life? And there was a time when what you did was you made them employable. Now you've got to make them really employers because things are so tough. Ndumiso Zulu is the Old Mutual Group CEO of Social Investment. Ndumiso, thanks so much for coming in. Good evening. I mean, we know what our youth unemployment figures are. I try not to look at them because I just want to run away screaming. I think many young people hear the phrase, be an entrepreneur, and I think they're allowed to run away screaming because it sounds like this big thing, you know. But it can sort of be helping anyone start a small business in anything.
22: Yeah. Good evening, Stephen. Good to see you. Great question. 100%. I think starting your own business and being an entrepreneur is something we need to shift how we think about it and almost treat it the same way as we do other careers right from the beginning. Make it part of the building blocks in terms of what are your options in life as a young person. You can become an engineer, a chartered accountant, or you can become an entrepreneur, because once you plant that seed, the next natural question is, what does it take? What do I need to do? And then if you follow that on, I think as a society, as business, we have a huge role to play in actually cultivating and developing that muscle of entrepreneurship in young people very early on. Because I find that sometimes they think about entrepreneurship, or we think about becoming an entrepreneur, as a means to an end. How do I create a business so I can survive, as opposed to I want to be an entrepreneur because this is something that is in me. The same way people who become doctors and teachers actually feel some sense of calling, if you will, or draw towards that particular career path. I think we need to get entrepreneurship there.
2: I mean, if you're trying to convince a grumpy 16-year-old, and I don't know any other type of 16-year-old, the way to do it is to say, but you'll be your own boss. And that's got to be attractive for a young person.
22: 100%. The interesting thing, if you spend a lot of time with entrepreneurs, is some will tell you, I wanted to start my own business because I would be in control of my own time. And then as soon as you start, you realize I was actually more in control of my time on the other side. But having said that, I think entrepreneurship has this great potential, particularly for a country like ours, to really start making a dent towards the scourge of unemployment, because it opens up the opportunity for people to spot opportunities and see the world and imagine the world in a different way that we previously did, because we are not growing as a country. And there's a deep reason for that. And I think young people have a great potential of reimagining the world as we see it. And within that, the opportunities that are bound.
2: If I had to sort of, you know, Google the image of entrepreneur, you'd probably get someone with a private plane behind them, right? Some sort of nonsense. If you look at South African society, you will see millions of entrepreneurs who are cooking fit cook in their home overnight, taking in washing, doing it with friends, running a small bakery, just, you know, doing stuff at home. Do you think that that's, I mean, people have grown up with that. Does that continue? Does it expand? I mean, for some people, it'll have been the basis for a business that started just employing one person at home and then was extra money, and then actually employed five people, and then suddenly, you know, the whole street.
22: 100%. And I think there are very few businesses that just became big businesses.
2: Yeah.
22: They all started somewhere. It always started with an idea. But more than that, I think it started with this ability to spot an opportunity, see a problem, and within that problem, see a pathway or a way to solve that problem and actually charge people money for it. I think in its barest form, that's what entrepreneurship, where others see obstacles or see problems, you see an opportunity. And when you can provide the product or the service or the solution to that problem, that's actually how you make a business.
2: You work with many small businesses, and when I speak to small business owners, people who work in the field, people who spend a lot of time with small businesses, and you say, what are the problems, right? What are the barriers? And several things always come up. The one is literally just capital. There is another about, if you want to be a formal business, getting all the right documentation. I mean, I read a story about it from Ground Up a few months ago that I still try not to think about, because it makes me want to cry because of how many, you know, things they were to jump through. What for you are the big barriers that you can see? I think a lot of people need a kind of anchor customer.
22: 100%. I'm just grateful that you said the biggest problem is capital and not accountants, because I usually get accused of that. I think more than anything, capital is the obvious one. Yeah. But I think there are a couple of things that need to happen before you get there that are a real barrier in my mind. I think it's lack of access to critical information. It's lack of access to opportunity, but it's also lack of access to know-how. So for this endeavor that I'm taking to not be burdensome, what do I need to do proactively as a budding business owner to get me into the right space to be having the right conversation with a funder, with a financier, as the case might be? Because oftentimes, you get to a stage as an entrepreneur where you need money because you have an opportunity, and then you sit across from a funder and they want to do the most basic fundamental stuff. Are you tax compliant? Are you VAT registered? Are your financial affairs in order? Do you have a set of financial statements? And all of these things ideally should already be in place before you sit across from a funder. But are we empowering entrepreneurs with that information, with that know-how beforehand? Because that's how you remove that particular barrier.
2: Do you think government's doing enough to help in this ecosystem? I mean, I get different things from different sectors of society on this when I ask this question.
22: Sure. I mean, I think that question expands to, it's not just government, but even the private sector. I think we are all doing a lot. I suppose the question then becomes, are we being effective in whatever it is that we're doing? And my answer to that question is, we can do a lot better. And I think that starts by us not talking about collaboration as a talking point, but actually doing it. We are all good at different things. So, for example, I've spoken about know-how. How do we distribute that know-how? How do we make sure that that know-how is accessed by somebody in the same way somebody in Soweto or in Lone Hill can access that information? There's a company here whose name I'm not going to say, whose purpose is to be the primary driver of digital enablement in Africa. So if I am here and I'm saying the distribution of know-how, particularly financial know-how, is something that sits at the core of who we are as a business, how do we then collaborate to get that over there? Similarly, with government, they have a lot of incentives for young people. But are they getting to the right people at the right time? Or do we end up with this unfortunate scenario where only a very few among society actually get to benefit? So how do we work together? Because the goal has to be the same, right? Is to see us starting to shift the dial in terms of unemployment, in terms of lack of growth. Are we working together to get there? Or are we working against or past each other and potentially stepping on each other's toes when we're supposed to be heading in the same direction?
2: Thanks so much for coming in, Dumiso Zulu. Good to see you. Really appreciate it.

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1: And good evening. The National Assembly Speaker has some interesting comments tonight.
2: That's right, Stephen. Thanks. Good evening. National Assembly Speaker Toko Didiza has appealed to lawmakers to be more careful in their law and rulemaking, noting that Parliament has on several occasions been found wanting by the courts. Just 3 weeks ago, the Constitutional Court ordered Parliament to establish an impeachment committee to probe allegations against President Cyril Ramaphosa and rewrite its rules pertaining to impeachment reports. Delivering the budget vote in Parliament this afternoon, Didiza, however, has also cautioned about the other arms of the state in the work of the legislature. Lindsay Dendlinger reports.
3: Speaker Toko Didiza has delivered this year's budget against the backdrop of pressure from the President to halt impeachment proceedings against him, while at the same time ordered by the Constitutional Court to do so. She says with the work of Parliament on occasion coming under scrutiny by the courts, parliamentarians have to exercise more diligence.
4: This last Concord judgment and other rulings before it from other courts require us as this Parliament to be rigorous in how we make legislation, rules and procedures.
3: Didiza has, however, expressed concern about interference in the work of the legislature.
4: There's a need to have various engagements so that as the different arms of state, we do not encroach on the mandate of another.
3: As Parliament marks the 30th anniversary of the Constitution, Didiza has noted that its legislative program is huge, with 40 bills currently before the House. Lindsay Dentlinger, Eyewitness News. Parliament.
2: All six appeals against the development of the Cape Winelands Airport have been dismissed. Local government MEC Anton Bradell's decisions are outlined in a report on appeals submitted between October and December. He says his decision is final, with a High Court to review the only remaining avenue for appeal. Kemre Clark has more.
5: Rejecting six applications against the Cape Winelands Airport, MEC Anton Bradell has effectively dismissed concerns around noise pollution, environmental impact and its location. A report shows peak noise events are likely to occur around three times a day. One appeal highlights the close proximity of the Fasanta Kraal High School, but that's been dismissed as it's located outside key safety zones about 1.4 kilometers from the runway. The report also estimates emissions will remain below 0.1% of South Africa's carbon budget. In response to concerns around plant life and bird life, it's found risks can be managed with the implementation of international bird and wildlife hazard management guidelines designed to limit bird attraction near airports. The construction of a boutique terminal with cargo facilities, aircraft hangars and a fueling station are expected to begin later this year. Camry Clark, Eyewitness News.
2: And the United States and Iran have accused each other of violating an ongoing truce. This comes after Iran allegedly fired a missile at an American air base in Kuwait yesterday, just hours after the U.S. reportedly attacked the Islamic Republic. The latest exchange is the most serious since the ceasefire started in April. According to NBC News, the U.S. says the attacks were limited and did not represent a resumption of major combat operations. Iran says the U.S. military base responsible for its strikes is targeted. A quick look at your weather. Gauteng can expect clear skies tomorrow. Temperatures will drop to overnight lows between 5 and 10 degrees and peak at highs between 23 and 25 degrees. In Cape Town's partly cloudy tomorrow with light to moderate southeasterly winds at a low of 13, peaking at 20 degrees. The top story in EWN, National Speaker Toko Didiza has appealed to lawmakers to be more careful in their law and rulemaking, noting that Parliament has on several occasions been found wanting by the courts.
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5: Investment School.
1: 24 minutes now to 7 the time. One of the trends that we've started to see is that as more and more people do investing for themselves, think easy equities, for example, you're also beginning to hear more and more conversations about private markets. So think of the JSE as a public market. The private market, you have to do a lot more of the homework yourself. You don't have a stock exchange news service that tells you what's going on, things like that. But they are also, don't seem to have, private markets don't seem to have some of the problems that public markets are having. Gary Boyson's portfolio manager and director at Rand Swiss, you'll have heard him just once or twice on Investment School. Vikya Sharma is an investment analyst at Differential Capital. Vikya, good evening. It's your first time. Thank you for being with us. I really appreciate it.
6: Thanks for the opportunity.
1: Okay, so I suppose the first question really is, there's a balance of investment opportunities. For a long time, what we talk about most of the time is public markets. Is there a shift happening in some way towards more private markets?
6: I mean, I think it'll be stupid not to accept it, right? Everybody can see that there are these private funds which want to obviously, you know, tap the opportunity of, because you hear things like, you know, which were 10 billion are now becoming a trillion or whatever it is. And there is money chasing them. So is there a shift? Absolutely there is, right? Does that actually mean that, you know, public markets lose their relevance? Possibly not. I think it's coexistence of both together, because equity now has a different structure, has different risks. And are you willing to accept those risks because you think that you, you know, your relationship with money is such that you can tolerate that risk? I think that is what is changing. So both are here to stay, absolutely. Is there kind of a shift happening? I would say yes, but it's not that one is taking over the relevance of the other.
1: Gary, is there any specific reason why this shift is happening, why it's happening now? Is it just part of a sort of continued evolution of investments that we've seen change over 200 years?
7: I think there's probably a lot of reasons, but I think also just the access to information as well, because I think one of the big challenges around, you know, the public versus the private markets is, as you said, the public market, you've got additional disclosure requirements. You've got the stock exchange news service. There's a lot of scrutiny on those businesses. And I think previously, you know, in the private markets, you didn't have the same access to that information. Now with the development of new technology, new ways of doing analysis, I think sophisticated investors are more comfortable to go and invest in private markets. And I also think that, that potentially public markets, you know, have almost become overregulated to an extent as well. And the disclosure requirements on public companies are so onerous that it becomes in the company's interest to be operating, you know, outside of the the public scrutiny, and then they're choosing, oh, well, we can get all of this done without that kind of like quarter by quarter reporting or half by half reporting, and they can make longer term decisions without that public pressure. And I think if you think of the rise of Twitter, now X, and you know all the social media channels, and you know how easy it is to just latch onto something that's happened in a public company and make it front page news almost instantly, that makes it incredibly difficult to make long-term decisions if the public doesn't agree with you. So, yeah, as Vic said, I think there's definitely a place for both. And I think, you know, we have seen a shift, you know, globally for less listings, later listings. We've seen a lot of delistings on local exchange, offshore as well. But I know, you know, chatting to the JSE specifically, like, and they've done incredible work on trying to cut the red tape and trying to make it easier to be a listed company, specifically to attract the listings back into the public market, which, you know, gives retail investors, it gives everyone the ability to participate. And I think that's, you know, one of the unfortunate things about the private markets. Yes, there's new products that you can access, you know, private markets through, but there's a lot of drawbacks to going through a private market instead of a public market, specifically if you're a retail investor.
1: Vic, when you're looking for growth, right? I mean, there are lots of different things, and you look for an investment. Sometimes you just want your money to be safe. But if you're looking for growth, most of the growth happens in a company sort of at the beginning. If a company is listed, almost by definition, it's kind of mature. It's not at the beginning. I mean, yes, we can look at where Capitec was and where it is now and all of those things. But generally speaking, a lot of the growth happens at the beginning. Does that mean then that the real attractive growth propositions, if that's what you want, fast growth, you're willing to take the risk, you really need to spend more time and energy in private markets rather than public ones?
6: I think that's absolutely the truth, right? That more and more companies that are actually planning to list later are actually capturing on that growth in that non-listed phase, and which always used to be. But I think for the lack of better access to technology, as Gary mentioned, companies actually used to list a lot earlier, right? Now, if you know that you have, let's call it a scalable business, there is a lot of capital that is chasing around, you know, let's call it platform / scalable business. And you can possibly explain to them your business model of that we might upfront some losses for some years, but then when we start to make money, it'll be awesome money. So I think from that perspective, it is just basically changing towards that, yes, most of the growth possibly is being captured pre-IPO. So do you think, would you get an Amazon listing? Because remember, Amazon listed for a while and made a lot of losses. So you got it at the ground floor. Are you going to get something at the ground floor? Possibly not. I think there is more money chasing those kind of opportunities now, especially which are scalable. So, I think to that extent, you are at a little bit of a disadvantage, yes. Right. Mm. But remember, I think me and Gary were just talking outside, there is a survivorship bias, right? Mm. You'll only listen about the company which is being listed or which has become big, right? You'll listen about SpaceX because that is the $2 trillion company. But you could have invested in something else which was possibly doing the same thing and it's now bust, right? So do remember that all that growth, et cetera, does come with the risk. And what you hear is all the heroic stories and survivor stories.
1: Yeah, no one writes about the, you know, sure, the heroes who lose. Gary, I mean, I think some people would have in the past focused on private and some focused on public. Now I would imagine there's a bit more of a convergence. In a proper balanced portfolio, you need some growth and you need some safety.
7: Yeah, I think that's definitely true. And I can't talk about products that we're going to launch just yet.
1: Not.
7: But I mean, if you look at my case, I was always traditionally a securities broker. I operated almost entirely in the public markets. That was our space. And we look at, you know, the kind of opportunities that we've been looking at over the last 5 years. And a lot of them have been in the private credit markets. It's been in private equity markets as well. And trying to find ways to bring these to public to retail investors and to sophisticated investors, it's something that I don't think you can ignore anymore. It's just not possible. And you know, as Vic said, yes, there is a survivorship bias, but you know, the amount people want to be able to participate in things like SpaceX, they want to be able to get into Anthropic before the IPO. Like they want to participate in this. And again, it comes down to the distribution of information. They can see these companies growing, their household names already, except they can't go and buy the stock anymore. And I mean, you have to do a lot of work to try and get clients access to that now.
1: Vic, there's a sort of, the key thing about a public market is there's much more transparency, right? And if that's the case, and Gary is right, and I think he must be, about how technology has changed, access to information has changed. But isn't the industry moving quite quickly? And if it's moving very quickly, investors, there's a risk that you may not really understand what's going on in this private market.
6: I think that's always the case, right? When you have a high growth number that you're chasing, you're ready to make some compromises, right? And that those compromises are the things that you have to answer to yourself, right? Because sometimes there is a product that is offered to you, which has obviously made a lot of promises, and there is a history which has shown you that it is smooth, it is uncorrelated, it has got 100x returns there, but then you have to marry it to illiquidity, right? And I think the more complex the structure, the more wary you should be, right? Because there is a sense that potentially some people could sell you the product as liquid, whereas the underlying is illiquid. So the mismatch risk is very, very real. So to me, I think definitely, transparency will definitely probably be lagging the interest, if you want to call it that. People tend to make compromises very quickly. But like I say, I think have your, equity objectives that you want to fulfill with this thing, right? As a retail investor, whether it is for you or not, is how, what is your relationship with money as well. And if you understand it quite well, I think then maybe it is a risk worth taking.
1: Okay, so, Gary, just to explore this risk a little further. If I buy shares in Capitec today on the JSE, I can sell them tomorrow. Possibly even sell them before trading opens. I don't know. Probably not. But I could get rid of them by lunchtime tomorrow. If I go into the private market and I buy something, it's not nearly as liquid. Things don't move nearly as quickly. To find a buyer might be a lot more complicated. And that is something I would have to take into account, right?
7: Yeah, absolutely. And I think when you're trying to construct a portfolio, or specifically if you're trying to create a composite product, like I know Vic does a lot of work with AMCs, differentials. So let's say that we're launching an AMC, which is actively managed certificate, and now you suddenly want to hold these private securities inside it. You know, you've got to cater as the creator of that product to like an investor base that wants to be able to make redemptions and subscriptions. The problem is you might have a funding round where you can get access to the scrip. And once you've got your access to that equity, like you can't get any more. You've got to go and like you say, hunt around who's going to sell this to you. But you've got new investors that are looking at, the potential returns of this, and they want in and they just can't get in. So then how do you treat that? Maybe you start thinking, okay, I can try and build this up as a portfolio, or do I create this as a thematic basket and say, go and buy some Nvidia and some, some Micron and some Amazon, some popular AI stocks. And then I also go and try and get tranches of Anthropic and OpenAI, and then try and manage almost my subscriptions and redemptions through the public market while still giving investors access to those private markets. Now suddenly you've got this whole hybrid product that you've created, but it's difficult. This is not something that's easy to create for people to just, as you say, in the Capitec example, it's T+3. Put it in opening auction, sell it at 9 o'clock, 3 days later, you can take your cash. It's just not the case in private markets. And I think, what Vic was alluding to earlier as well is you can get daily pricing potentially on that basket of securities. And you can kind of get like almost like an implied NAV of the portfolio. And sometimes that looks really smooth because like you're just getting a mark-to-market price or whatever it is, you're putting a value on it. But really, there can be a lot more volatility happening underneath that because there is no price discovery. There isn't a publicly traded market that's actually giving you a real price. And that's not dangerous, but it needs to be understood if you're investing in it. You can look at the little worm chart and go, that's done really well. Meanwhile, they may be giving you a monthly price. Mm. And in reality, if you actually had to run a model, like there's probably a lot more volatility in that than is being displayed to the investor.
1: Vic, this also tells you that this is kind of a game for people who know what they're doing, private markets. Yes, on public markets, maybe amateurs can sort of have a little bit of a go, but for private markets, it requires something a bit deeper.
6: Absolutely. I think I was telling Gary this, right? That the due diligence that is required, right, in studying the information that is probably not as standardized, that is there for your public markets, is a lot more. right? So the effort that you have to put in is probably, I would put in the range of 10x of what you have to do in a public market, right? Because there is information paucity, then you have to find out the competitors, then you have to find out the industry, you know, probably all the other competitors are also unlisted. So there is, you know, let's call it lack of data over lack of data. So essentially, yes, I mean, I think, is it for investors, you know, who are newbies or, you know, who are probably amateurs? Possibly not, right? But that said, you know, I've always believed that, you know, you should have your core portfolio, which is liquid enough and, you know, which is in public markets. And if you want to chase growth, and like I've said, I mean, it is a bit of a reality, you possibly have to part with some money thinking that, you know, I wouldn't require this even if, you know, push comes to shove, there is worse conditions than where I am right now. You could park some money. I mean, I think there is no denying that there are opportunities which are a lot more lucrative in those private markets.
1: 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Vikya Sharma is the investment analyst at Differential Capital. It's 10 minutes to 8.
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7: We're talking about private markets and public markets tonight on Investment School. Gary Boysen's portfolio manager and director at Rand Swiss. Vikyat Sharma's investment analyst at Differential Capital. Okay, so Vic, if we're seeing these portfolios kind of coming together, you need to have a little bit of both in your portfolio. You obviously need to look at your risk appetite. You need to take all of that into account, but you need to construct this quite carefully. But you clearly can't ignore private markets. I mean, that's the big lesson from this.
8: I personally think, yes, right, that the opportunities are going to come to public markets a little later, right? So if you have the ability to take the risk, and those are the questions or relationship with money that you have to answer to yourself, I think there is a part of your portfolio which kind of deserves to kind of chase some of this growth, right? Because of the fact that you won't get the same kind of performance that you're getting in public markets, let's call it 20, 30 years ago, where companies used to list very early, right? So they definitely have to coexist.
7: So, Gary, they have to coexist, and you have to decide how much risk you're willing to take, really. I mean, and it's not always the case that if it's listed publicly, it's safe. I mean, things can still go wrong.
9: No, of course. So, like I say, I think it's the mechanism, you know, and that flow of information. It's the level of due diligence that you need to do that makes it potentially more risky. But you know, once you've completed that, you know, a private market isn't necessarily, you know, just because it's private, you know, doesn't mean the business is bad.
7: Yeah,
9: some of the businesses are amazing. Yeah, and some of the businesses that are listed publicly are absolutely terrible. So, yeah, it's something. Yeah, I think that you do. You have to look at your own risk appetite. You can sit with a professional and kind of go through it and see what can I potentially allocate to it. And I think it's also about trying to find the right vehicles to access public markets as well. And I think one of the places that potentially like retail investors or the general investor would balk at is probably the fees in private markets as well. I mean, we were looking at a Neuralink. And I mean, you're looking at just transaction fees of kind of 5 to 10% to buy from say, you know, from intermediaries, and that's kind of what you've got to stomach. You know, and that's difficult. And then at the same time, if you're looking at, you know, like a private equity fund, for example, of course that fund manager is probably going to charge a higher rate than you would in a traditional listed market, because he's probably working a lot harder. As Vic said, the analysis is that much deeper, yeah, it's difficult work. So you've also, I suppose, got to weigh the opportunity that you're trying to chase with the cost of actually chasing that opportunity as well.
7: Vic, at the moment, do we see different sectors concentrated in different markets? So do we see, you know, for the moment, AI and tech shares, a lot more of them in private markets than we do in public markets do we see maybe some more mature sort of sectors? I think construction companies or retail all tend to be in public markets.
8: Yeah, I mean, I think to an extent that is kind of true as well, right? The, let's call it, if there is that J curve that you have to actually go up to, right? The companies that are on the lower end of that J curve are unlisted, right? Mm. The theme that is working right now in the markets, and if you are a thematic investor, you would have to say, you know, AIs of the world, infrastructure of the world, a lot of it is unlisted, right? The listed part of it is probably you're scratching the surface with some companies which are basically saying that, okay, you know what, we do AI and, you know, we're going to probably improve productivity with it. The, let's call it large LLM kind of implementations, enterprise AI. There are a host of companies which probably, you know, we don't see many of them even in the US markets right now. So essentially, I think it's absolutely true that, you know, the thematic basket that you want to invest, if you are a thematic investor, I think a lot of it is unlisted. There is obviously a stable part of investment as well. You know, not all private is all, let's call it, super risky. Sure. There is an infrastructure type of private investments, which a lot of institutions do, right? So that is, let's call it a public-private partnership in a big highway where you charge, let's call it, you know, some fees for cars traveling. So if you are willing to kind of introduce something like that into your portfolio, right, that is a lot more safer kind of bet. But the returns probably are a lot more longer dated there as well, right? So it's not all risky. There is some good elements to it as well. But nevertheless, you know, the thematic investors are at the mercy of that. You, if you want to chase that big number, you will have to go and do a lot of due diligence yourself.
7: Gary, we've got literally 30 seconds left. A little bit of a buzz around private markets in a way. It's obviously not a temporary buzz. I mean, they'll be here to stay, clearly. But I think the question is, you know, are there, is the buzz going to stay as loud as it is? Do you think that we're going to see the sort of buzz fall off a little bit and people kind of go back to what they know?
9: I think markets always go through cycles. Yeah. So they always go through cycles, and it's just going to take, you know, two or three big kind of, when I say public, private failures that end up on the front page of newspapers. And I think some of the excitement could be tempered fairly quickly. And yeah, I mean, it's the typical nature of markets to go through that boom and bust. So I think we will go through silent, but private is going to be here. It's been here forever. It will be. It's, I think maybe just garnering more attention just because of the big listings that are coming up currently.
7: Gary Boyson, thank you so much. Portfolio Manager and Director at Rand Swiss. Vikya Chama, Investment Analyst at Differential Capital. Welcome to the Money Show Investment School. Thank you very much indeed for being with us today. I really do appreciate it.
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7: The markets in the US, I suspect, not really sure which direction to go. And the Dow Jones is flat. The NASDAQ is up 0.79. The S&P 500 is up 0.54 at the moment. And obviously, just watching the situation in the Middle East. And at the same time, I suspect being a little nervous about new GDP figures that came out in the US today. Lots to sort of look at. We'll be back again tomorrow for the Friday edition of The Money Show. Good evening. It's 8 o'clock.
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10: Good evening. I'm Puleng Maake. Mpumalanga taxi boss Joe Ferrari Spagnoni and three co-accused have been granted 70,000 rand bail each after their extortion case was re-enrolled today in the Delmas Magistrates Court. The case was struck off the roll in the Kwaggafontein Magistrates Court last week after a state prosecutor failed to appear. Mongezi Koko was there.
11: The state has accused Spagnoni, Bafana Sindane and two others of extortion and money laundering in a case that has drawn widespread attention in Mpumalanga's taxi industry. The re-enrollment of the matter also comes as the accused continue with an urgent high court bid in Mbombela to stop the prosecution from moving forward. Earlier this week, the NPA also filed a formal complaint with the Magistrates Commission against Chief Magistrate Tuletu Tonjeni over her handling of last week's proceedings. Presiding over the matter today, Magistrate Sinakiwe Butelezi said strict bail conditions, which include daily police station check-ins for all the accused.
12: Right then, The bail is fixed at an amount of 70,000 rand each person.
11: The group will return to the same court on September 1st. Monkey Zikoko, Eyewitness News, Delmas.
10: Staying in the courtroom, ZANK Party Chief Whip Mabato Mokoena Zondi has been granted 30,000 rand bail after appearing in the Cape Town Magistrates Court today on fraud charges. Mokoena Zondi was arrested earlier today and made her first court appearance shortly afterwards. She is accused of allegedly deducting as much as 60% from the salaries of MK Party parliamentary officials to help cover the legal costs of party president Jacob Zuma. The allegations have sparked fresh scrutiny over financial management within the MK Party, with questions emerging about whether parliamentary staff were pressurized into contributing large portions of their salaries. Baba Londenze reports.
13: Mabato Mokoena Zondi's appearance was slightly delayed today after her lawyer had to withdraw for not having a fidelity certificate. A fidelity certificate is the mandatory annual license requirement for practicing lawyers. Her lawyer had to brief someone else who is applying for her bail, which is unopposed by the prosecutor. The NPA says the 46-year-old Mokoena Zondi was served with a warrant of arrest in connection with acts of fraud amounting to just more than 233,000 rand. Meanwhile, MK Party spokesperson Sifiso Mahlangu says the party acknowledges the charging of Mokoena Zondi and notes that she has voluntarily presented herself to law enforcement authorities. Mahlangu says the MK Party reaffirms its commitment to constitutionalism and the rule of law. He says the party is currently studying the situation and will release an official statement this afternoon. Baba Londenze, Eyewitness News.
10: The city of Ekurhuleni is preparing to introduce payment consultations with residents living in hostels and informal settlements, as it warns that the current systems of providing municipal services may no longer be financially sustainable. Delivering the city's budget today, Finance MMC Chongisizwe Dlabathi says consultations on possible payment methods for municipal services will begin in July. Dlabathi cautioned that the municipality cannot continue delivering services without greater financial contributions from residents, particularly as the city faces mounting service delivery and infrastructure costs. The announcement formed part of the tabling of Ekurhuleni's proposed 71 billion rand revenue budget, which still awaits council approval. As Dimakatso Leshoro reports.
14: The budget will rely on trading services, revenue collection, credit control, debtors management, and measures to reduce revenue losses. Plans to improve revenue will include accurate billing and expanding meter reading. Dlabathi says the city will begin consultations with hostels and informal settlements to start paying for municipal services towards its annual target of 800 million rand revenue collection.
15: Every able resident, be it in township, suburban areas, RDP houses, hostels, and informal settlements must play their role of paying for the same services they so expect and demand.
14: But this may prove difficult in an election year in the context of a high unemployment rate and weak economic growth. Dimakatso Leshoro, Eyewitness News.
10: The Western Cape MEC for Police Oversight and Community Safety, Andrew Maries, has called on the national police leadership to urgently appoint a permanent crime intelligence unit head in the province. The position of crime intelligence head in the Western Cape has been vacant since the dismissal of Major General Mzwandi Letio for misconduct in January last year. Marie made the call during a SAPS briefing on the province's latest crime statistics. The stats show gang violence remains deeply entrenched, particularly in vulnerable communities. Carlo Peterson has more.
16: 225 gang-related murders were recorded in the Western Cape between January and March this year. MEC for Police Oversight and Community Safety, Andrew Mare, says the lack of intelligence-led policing has compromised SAPS's work in the province.
17: I'm once again appealing to the national leadership of the South African Police Service to urgently appoint a permanent crime intelligence head for the Western Cape. This is not optional, it is essential.
16: Mare maintains the police's ability to intercept and dismantle the gang network in the Cape hinges on a fully functional crime intelligence capability. Carlo Peterson, Eyewitness News.
10: And at least 16 people have died after a fire tore through a girls' boarding school dormitory in Kenya's Nakuru County. The blaze broke out at the girls' academy earlier today while around 220 students were asleep. Authorities say 73 others were injured and rushed to hospitals. Emergency crews remained at the scene as investigators work to determine the cause of the fire. Kenya has suffered several deadly school dormitory fires in recent years, leading to renewed calls for improved safety measures in boarding schools. Gold's trading at $4,503.28 an ounce. The rand is at 16.23 to the dollar, 21.82 to the pound, and 18.91 to the euro. Brent crude oil is at $94.29 a barrel. A look at your weather. Gauteng can expect clear skies tomorrow. Joburg dropping to overnight lows of 8 degrees, peaking at 23. Pretoria 10 and 25. Vereeniging 5 and 23 degrees. And Cape Town's partly cloudy tomorrow with light to moderate southeasterly winds at a low of 13, peaking at 20 degrees. The top story in Eyewitness News this hour. Mpumalanga taxi boss Joe Ferrari Spagnoni and three co-accused have been granted 70,000 rand bail each after their extortion case was re-enrolled in the Delmas Magistrates Court.
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18: It's 7 minutes after 8 o'clock and welcome to the show. My name is Aubrey Masango. I'll be with you until midnight. I'm looking forward to some great conversation with you. So much happening in the world, so much happening in the country, so much happening in our individual lives. And I'm hoping that you can be part of the conversations that will touch on each of those aspects of our lives as we have tonight's conversation. I first want to tell you what we have prepared for you by way of programming, and then invite you to be part of the conversation. The number is 011-883-0702. If you're in Cape Town, the number is 021-446-0567. Dr. Samke Ngobo is back, folks. Somebody wrote to me, what did you do with Dr. Samke? She's here. She had other stuff to do. She's here. Dr. Samke Ngobo was here with us, a medical doctor, author, and mental health advocate. In this first hour, we're going to be talking about the importance of the involvement of the voice of lived experience in legislation development for mental health. Very often we have bureaucrats, academics involved in the creation of legislation, policy, protocols, and in very few instances of that policy development do we have the voice of those who are living with some of the mental illnesses that we make laws and policies about. So the conversation becomes, to what extent do we involve the voice, the experience of those who live with certain mental illnesses in the crafting of policy and our laws? Be interested to take those calls from you. In the second hour, in our Crime Time feature, I'm going to be speaking to Monge Zikoko, Eyewitness News reporter, as he talks to us about the Mpumalanga taxi boss Joe Ferrari Spagnoni court appearance. Now, he's got a number of colleagues that stand with him in the what do they call that thing, in the dock? They call it the dock. The dock in Parliament, and we're going to be getting a sense of exactly what's going on there. It looks like the celebrations were short lived. You'll remember that last week the case was struck off the roll, because the prosecutor had decided to not appear. And I suppose all of us kind of know what happened there.
9: Yeah.
18: Shall we call it an open secret? Yeah. You know, how do the Sicilians say? They made him an offer he couldn't review.
9: Yeah.
18: In any case, so we're going to talk a little bit about that. But for me, I think the more important conversation here is how we are becoming a country that has normalized the underworld in our conversations about the overworld.
9: Yeah.
18: Does that make sense?
9: It does.
18: We've normalized it. In the beginnings of, I suppose, this phenomenon, it used to be an American thing. Remember? You know, the Gambinos, the five families of the Cosa Nostra in the United States.
9: Yes.
18: The Cosa Nostra that has its origins in Sicily and other parts of Italy. And we started to romanticize this idea of mafia boss and so forth. The fact of the matter is it's brutal criminality, folks. It is brutal criminality that's involved there. And I see that South Africa is starting to, what's the right word, to flirt with the idea that, you know, we've got mafia families, mafia bosses, and we like to romanticize the idea somewhat. Because I suppose the idea is to emulate American sort of romanticization of criminality. I don't know what the story is there, but I worry about how we've come to a place where, you know, pretty Heidi Diokos of ENCA, right, is now on first name basis with some of these guys, and there's a beauty and the beast kind of relationship starting to develop there, and we're starting to really play with all of these things in a way that I think is potentially dangerous. We'll talk about that, of course, in our prime time feature as we look at the Joe Ferrari Spagnoni story. Okay, I need to put this out there.
8: Sure.
18: I may actually be related to Joe Ferrari.
8: No.
18: So somebody said to me, do you know that you may actually be related to Joe Ferrari? So I just want to put that out there and say it's I believe it's out there. I'm hearing people say to you, don't come here. It's a warm fun Joe day. So we'll hear a little bit more about that. But we'll talk to Melusit Ulu, legal expert and managing director of Donda Attorneys, around the phenomenon of the court case, the bail appearance, the 70,000 rands bail that they had to pay in order for them to be released from police custody, and all of those kinds of things. So we'll hear a little bit more about that. And then in the third hour of the show, a conversation that I've started literally a couple of years ago, and that is to understand the relevance of the ideology of Pan-Africanism. Many of us have been raised in the politics of African solidarity, the context being that Africans have shared the reality of colonialism, Western and Eastern colonialism. And for that reason, we've sought to have a sense of coalescence, of solidarity, of mutual affection, because we are in the process of licking our collective wounds as a result of the colonial moment. And out of that moment come luminaries such as Kwame Nkrumah. Here in South Africa, Robert Sobukwe. Perhaps people like Steve Biko, who were able to articulate this idea of African solidarity, not only on the continent, but in the diaspora. And the ideas that underpinned a future of African solidarity, an idea that many of us have cherished for the longest of time. Our politics, our worldviews have been shaped by this idea of Pan-Africanism. And in many ways, Pan-Africanism has been the clarion call of most Africans in our struggle to humanize ourselves, and to humanize those who look like us, who've had the same experience as us. But Pan-Africanism has of late come under a lot of pressure, particularly here in South Africa. And a number of questions are beginning to emerge around what are Pan-Africanism's protocols? What exactly does Pan-Africanism say about borders? What exactly does Pan-Africanism say about the inequality of economies on the African continent? What does the doctrine of Pan-Africanism say about the fact that different countries on the African continent, 54 countries, have distinct cultures? Many people tend to argue that we are one. But when we really test that theory, we find that we are not so one. South Africa is an excellent case in point. And part of the issues that arise as a result of the immigration crisis and the tensions that are associated with all of that is that it has highlighted this idea that we are one, this idea that we somehow owe each other some sort of allegiance, which has created questions around at whose expense.
9: Yeah.
18: And so we are going to be having that conversation with advocate Sipho Mantula from the Thabo Mbeki African School of Public and International Affairs to really ask some hard questions of Pan-Africanism. Is it a romantic idea that has kept us going during the hard times of the various expressions of colonialism, including apartheid? Or is it an idea that has some real practical solutions for the unique realities of post-colonial Africa and the diaspora? I must be honest that I have been challenged over the last few years about my own adherence to the doctrines that I have believed in for years with regards to Pan-Africanism. I felt in many instances that Pan-Africanism has been used in some instances as a bat over the heads of South Africans,
9: yeah,
18: particularly black South Africans.
9: Yes.
18: That a sinister type of entitlement and almost extortion has been leveled against black South Africans specifically, simply because we are black South Africans. We've had terms such as South African exceptionalism that have been directed at us. And perhaps there are good reasons for those kinds of terms existing and so forth. But that's probably part of the conversation that we're going to have. I've asked questions about this observation that there's a South African black exceptionalism to ask, is this a real thing or is it a projection? Is it a subjective opinion of those who think they understand who and what we are? Many times I've stopped to think about how we are framed in the minds of our brethren on the African continent. That the same sort of ideas about black South Africans have been adopted even by our own brothers on the continent. We have not been seen often as a people, but as an economical resource. Our humanity, our cultural identity has been ignored in many of the conversations. And we have been seen as nothing more than just a resource.
9: True.
18: Those kinds of extractionist ideas that frame people's understandings of us, the natives of this strange place called the Republic of South Africa, have been problematic for me. Ideas that have emanated from many of our brethren from the rest of the continent. At some level, I have even penned ideas that question the very idea that says skin folk don't always mean kinfolk. Mm. We, as South Africans, have adopted and we have taken on the idea of non-racialism. And often we are maligned as South Africans for taking on that idea as our identity. And we've been called names because we have chosen to live as harmoniously as we know how with our erstwhile oppressors. Mm. And that provocation has come from nowhere else but from our own brothers here in the African continent. And so I am in a transition period at the moment. I'm asking those who are elders, who are wiser than I, to help me through the process of trying to understand what Pan-Africanism means for us here in South Africa and our relationship with other Africans, not only on the continent, but in the diaspora. What is not negotiable? What is not negotiable is that we as Black South Africans must somehow relinquish our identity. Our uniqueness, because we are afraid to be called exceptionalists. Aye. We are who we are. And we make no apologies for that.
9: True.
18: If the identity of Africanness is not ready to accept us as we are, then perhaps we need to have a conversation about what Africanness means. We, South Africans, have chosen certain paths that have made it attractive for many other parts of the continent. And that is why people want to come here.
9: Yeah.
18: 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Mm. That is unacceptable. 23 minutes after 8.
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1: Psychological Matters.
2: Dr. Sam Gengwa was here with me, medical doctor, author, and mental health advocate. Doc, thank you so much for coming back. Because we had a whole lot of people ask, well, what do you guys do with Dr. Sam Gengwa? Are you well?
3: I'm very well, thank you. And good evening to the listeners.
2: Yeah? Okay, so we want to talk this evening about the importance of the involvement of the voice of lived experience in legislation development for mental health. Why are we talking about this?
3: So this sparked from the topic where I was approached by one of the psychiatrists who wanted to interview me for about an hour, and they wanted to hear my thoughts about this topic. And I was struck by it because oftentimes we have this Mental Health Care Act that has all these stipulations, and I just wondered how involved mental health care users were in that formulation, basically. And, you know, it's just so critical to have that voice in these processes, besides just bringing the healthcare itself, but just to understand and know and realize that there's value in the voice of lived experience in these processes. So basically in advisory boards, how many lived experience people are in those boards, and also being part of the co-creation and co-production of these advisory boards, which is so critical, because it's very important that the lived experience is not just on the paternalistic receiving end of what is being said, but also being amongst the decision makers of what is done, because we need to know what it's like being on the receiving end in order for people to make better decisions.
2: How much legislation do we have in our country that is of that fraternity, of that space? Do we I'm really asking from a position of ignorance here.
3: Yeah.
2: Do we have a lot of legislation that is about mental health and so forth?
3: Aubrey, that is the problem. Some of these things, you just find them there, if they're even available at facilities. And that is why you get situations where, unfortunately, I'll have to bring it up, and I often bring it up, where we have had life estate dementia, which is an atrocity that many have not been accountable for to this day. And you wonder, where were the people who could have been influential? Where were people affected in this decision-making process? Because I remember the time when even, people like mental health care supporters, psychiatrists, and everybody were trying to stop this process from happening when the decision was made. So where were the lived experience people? In terms of percentage-wise, where were the people that with lived experience? And then that's when you get to find that actually it wasn't much at all. And I can be quite sure, because how can those decisions have been made if there was somebody advocating for them at a powerful level?
2: The moment you admit to the fact that you're living with one form of mental illness or the other, you're already in our society on the back foot.
3: Absolutely.
2: And I say this to you because you have come out very strongly. You've written books about your own experience with mental illness, and you've written about how you've been maligned, how you've been kept out of certain rooms, even as a professional.
3: Yes.
2: So my mind says to me that in a less conscious world, in the past, the voice of somebody living with mental illness, however qualified they may have been, would not have even been entertained. But I'm worried that not much has changed. So what do we want to do with this thing?
3: You know, Aubrey, I think I had an awareness after I had

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1: Inform certain policies. So what informs certain decisions? And there's an organization, the South African Federation for Mental Health, which advocates or works towards holding, policymakers to account, because oftentimes we have these lovely policies on the wall, but no one is adhering to them, or few people are adhering to them. So we need these conversations to be put to the fore. We need these conversations or these topics to be challenged instead of just going about it, because statistics show that mental health care, support or an investment rather, is at the bottom, is one of the bottom in terms of, is among the bottom illnesses to be advocated for, or to be financed or to be funded. It's not at the top of the list. Other conditions gain more attention. And you ask yourself, why? Is it a coincidence? Is it incidental? Is it because it's not as much of a problem? Which is false, because we know that mental illness has become almost like a pandemic in recent years.
2: Are there specific pieces of legislation that you can point to me, or policies that you believe are problematic precisely because of the absence of the voice of those who live with mental illness?
1: Aubrey, there's, in the Mental Health Care Act,
2: there is an act.
1: There's an act. Okay. Yes, there is an
2: All
1: act.
2: Right. Okay.
1: There's different kinds of admissions as well. So there's the voluntary admission, assisted admission, and the involuntary admission. And I understand why we have those kinds of admissions. So voluntary is when you are the one that actually, will pursue mental health care support, because you're not posing a danger to yourself or anybody. You are the one that has the insight to go. And then there's the assisted one, where you might not have as much insight or as much ability to decide on your own. So your loved ones or the people around you are the ones supporting you in terms of your admission. Then there's the involuntary one, where you are a danger to yourself, you are a danger to other people, and you need to get that admission. But sometimes how we go about that, and I found a lot of legal people approaching me from other organizations to say they want me to be a part of that conversation. And I'll be honest, at those times, I felt scared in a way, or reluctant to be part of that.
2: It sounds like an intimidating place.
1: It is.
2: Yeah, sure.
1: It is, because you don't know where that thought process came from. So you wonder, what would your voice do to that? How necessary is your voice? How necessary is my voice? And what impact will that have? As somebody who's been on the receiving end of that, I found it at times to be unkind. You find yourself to be unheard, and you find yourself just to be receiving very punitive treatment as a result of having that kind of admission.
2: And so how different would those pieces of legislation look, in your opinion, had there been the contribution of those who live with mental illness?
1: I believe that if you have the voice of people experiencing this, there's better compassion, more kindness, more understanding of the experience of the stigma attached to these things. Because one of the biggest things in mental health and mental illness is stigma.

0: So if you enlighten people and educate people about the experiences of people navigating this, I believe that it will be much, much better in terms of how it's approached and the level of empathy that is applied. And just to have somebody with the, for lack of a better word, a vocabulary or an articulation of those experiences is critical. And that's one of the things that made me become very vocal, because I felt that the voice of lived experience is not being heard in a way that can be taken as seriously enough.
1: Give me a call, 011-883-0702 or 021-446-0567. This is a very important subject. I mean, and I know that the example I'm going to use is perhaps perhaps problematic, but I want to go there slightly. Those of us who don't live with disabilities, those of us who don't live with paraplegia, don't sometimes understand what it is to come to a building and that building is not designed for wheelchairs. We just it's not within the purview of our experiences and therefore our curiosities, right? We are so deeply ignorant of that experience that when it is raised, it's really something that you say, hey, yeah, I really never thought about that, right? Now, I know that mental illness has got certain unique dimensions, but it is an illness.
0: Yeah.
1: And it sounds to me like you are saying our laws need to have the sensitivities, especially laws that have to do with people living with mental illness, need to have the sensitivities that are only understood by those who live with the disease, with the condition. Is that what you're saying?
0: Yes, I am saying that. And also, there's different severities to these conditions. And I do realize that there's a level of insight, there's an importance of judgment that is required. But it doesn't mean that people with mental illness don't have, I mean, there's different levels of it and severities. But it doesn't mean that one can't speak up and not see what's right and what's wrong, what's discriminatory, what brings up, that you can't sense punitive, paternalistic behaviors. It doesn't mean that. So that's exactly what I'm saying, Aubrey.
1: I mean, not only do you practice in the space, I imagine that as somebody who has gone through the process of dealing with the mental health system in this country, you can see from a practitioner's point of view,
0: absolutely,
1: how patients might be prejudiced by some of the legal frameworks that we have. What are some of those things that you've seen practically with the insight of not only a professional in the space, but also somebody who's been a patient?
0: So one of the things I found that there's frustrations where they felt unsupported or unseen or unheard. So somebody has an illness, they come to the healthcare facility. Obviously, there's many things that are, difficult for them to experience. It's maybe the how the system appears to them, or how, like you're describing, how there's things we don't realize in healthcare facilities, or sorry, buildings, about people that may have paraplegia, for example, and you don't become sensitized because you're unaware. So you don't realize the things you say, that you realize that you become sometimes like a number. You're not seen as a full person just because, yes, you have this, let's not necessarily say a disability, but it can be disabling as well. So you're always coming back. And one of the things that becomes something like a disadvantage is if you're not heard for why you do the things that you do, why you're always being admitted to hospital, for example. So your insight is impaired, but the health practitioner does not understand why you keep doing the things that you do. So It's the fact that you are lacking insight about your illness, therefore you're not going to take your medication, for example. But has somebody sat you down to explain your illness to you so that you are equipped enough to make wiser decisions? I hope that makes sense.
1: I hear you, but is that a legislative issue or is that a training issue?
0: People need to be more supported as well in terms of the healthcare providers, in terms of what they provide towards the mental health care user, yeah, so that they are better supported.
1: Let's take a call from Thabo. If you want to put on your ears there, Doc. Let's talk to Thabo in Alberton. Hi, Thabo.
2: Hi, bro. How's it?
1: I'm well, man. I'm very well. Your thoughts?
2: I think I'm going to just switch off my radio. My phone.
1: Yeah, otherwise we're going to be screaming. Can you hear me, bro? We can hear you loud and clear. Thibos, what are your thoughts?
2: Yes. Mine is very quick because you are touching on a very important issue there, bro. And good evening to your guest as well.
0: Mm. Good evening.
2: Mine is a compliance with regards to mental health, specifically trauma in the workplace. It's been a thorny issue, especially when it comes to compensating for mental health with regards to trauma. So the Department of Labor under COID Act, which is a compensation of injuries and diseases on duty, which was amended from 1993, Act number 130. There's a regulation there, which is regulation number 72. So that regulation actually speaks to compensation of trauma. But every time when we've got cases of trauma, for example, I'm someone that works in a recycling company, and what happens is you'll find that some of the employees would find fetus in the bins. I'm sorry if the language is not okay. Mm. They would find fetus in the bin, and you try and counsel those people as an EAP practitioner. And later on, you realize that this person might be affected mentally. And when you try and want to go the route of, you know, compensation or the route of safety officer, they will tell you, no, there's no visible injuries, therefore we cannot sort of assist you on that regard, which is an issue of ignorance in terms of the regulation that has been there since 2003. So the pushback in terms of people that are in these spaces to understand the legislation on when it comes to mental health, it's very limited and it's quite worrisome, perhaps. That's what I wanted to put forward in terms of the issue of regulation not being taken.
1: What are the proposals, Thibos? I mean, I hear the pointing out of what is wrong. What are we proposing as a remedy to the wrong things?
2: Look, the law is quite clear in terms of how to handle these kind of cases, because it says, number one, the employer must fill in a WCA2 form, which then would mean that the employee would be treated in an institution where they would get all the required assistance, because later on there's a possibility that the person might develop what we call post-traumatic stress if it's not treated within the right time. So the pushback is people themselves reskilling and getting into understanding what the responses of the legislation itself. So I think the suggestion that the doctor has put forward to say people need to be educated. There needs to be workshops that would speak to these kind of regulations that are out there in the workplace.
1: Thabo in Alberton, thanks very much. Doc, how do you respond?
0: Yeah, I re-emphasize what I said even previously about the importance of psychoeducation. Having a whole document saying we have an act, it needs to translate and trickle down to where it needs to go. People need to be empowered in order to know how to respond. Mm-hmm. And I think, like I'm saying, having this document without it being interrogated, without it being made available to where it needs to be available, or the importance being emphasized, that's also problematic. So we can't just say we have an act, as you mentioned earlier, that How is there something like that? Yes, there is, but how accessible is it? Who is reading it? And who is being encouraged or put under pressure, so to speak, to say you need to have this kind of knowledge in order to proceed in any certain way. You know, who are those people? Is it just the mental health care team? Is it also the people living with it to know their own rights? Because it would mean that people with living with this or families need to have, you know, an understanding of what their own rights are.
1: Yeah.
0: It's not just the people providing the care,
1: yeah,
0: but it's also the people receiving the care in order to know what they need.
1: It sounds to me like the proposition is a lot wider than just the involvement of those who live with mental illness in policy making. It sounds to me as though you are suggesting that it is a much wider educational process, not only of those who provide the assistance and the care, but those who are being given the care must also be empowered educationally as far as what that legislation means.
0: Because they're impacted by it.
1: Yeah.
0: If you're impacted by something, you need to be empowered in order to respond better. Because if you don't, you know, when people say you don't know what you don't know.
1: Sure.
0: So in order for people to be able to respond in a certain way, if they feel maybe an injustice is happening or feel like they're not supported in any way or seen in a certain way, it would mean that they need to have that education so that they know how to respond to it.
1: Here is a question from X. Good evening, Braob. It's great to hear you are better and presenting an excellent program. Thank you very much, X. Please ask your guest if people are mentally challenged, know that they are, e.g. bipolar and so forth. And I understand why he's asking that question. He's basically asking, are people who are in certain stages of mental illness aware that they are? And therefore, I imagine the follow-up question to that would be, how would they be empowered in that instance to be able to use legislation?
0: Yeah. Remember I mentioned that there's different levels of severity, number one. Then there's also the insight and the judgment of the individual. So it would be very irresponsible to take somebody and put them in a position of, making legal decisions in that way if they are not informed about their own condition, if they don't have an understanding of their own diagnosis. So you would need somebody who is well controlled in terms of their condition, insightful about their condition, to be in a level of decision making. So these people, he's very correct. X is very correct in asking, what if somebody doesn't even know that they have the diagnosis? So somebody like that is still not equipped enough or educated enough about their diagnosis, so they would not be in a position to be co-creating legislation, be in an advisory committee or anything like that. But they would need to be supported in terms of being educated about the condition and being supported in that manner. But they would not be, because there's different levels of severity of the condition, we'd have to be ethical also in how one is positioned.
1: It sounds to me that you are saying that there needs to be a consciousness, rather than saying that those who are ill need to now stand up and be lawyers, frankly. I think you're not saying that people must be so well-versed with legislation, even in their ill state, to the point where they can quote legislation, acts, and years in which those acts. But it sounds to me like the broader message that you're saying is that there's laws, and people need to be conscious of that legal framework and use it to the best of their ability for the benefit of those that are ill.
0: Absolutely. And we have people who are providing the healthcare And they are advocates for their patients and the broader mental health care support. The people living with mental illness, I'm not saying everybody must become a lawyer now and become a freedom fighter in some way, but they do need to be equipped to know their rights. I think the least that can happen is for people with mental health care challenges and their loved ones, you know, surrounding them, to be equipped enough, because you don't want them to be put at a disadvantage. But I do say that, you know, when I was having the conversation with one of the healthcare workers who is currently doing a study of their own, when they were asking me, the questions were very pertinent to say, at which level and to which extent do we involve lived experience? And that was quite an challenging question for me, for myself as well, because I've read the things from a distance, but I didn't realize that how close can I be to the decision making. So it's one thing to read about it and it's already there, but how far can I be in terms of when those things are being revised, for example? How close can I be to those things?
1: Gotcha. Unshackle Your Worth, PTY, I think. Oh, it's Mamutibang Sehwe writes, "The more we speak openly, the more authorities will realize that we are not hiding anymore. We are waiting to see what the NPA is doing with the Estimeni case." Yeah, absolutely. "I love what the doctor is sharing. My son is living with schizophrenia. I wrote a book about all our experiences and I speak openly to bring awareness. And that is Mamutibang Sehwe." I suppose that's really the reason why you are on this campaign, right?
0: 100%, Aubrey. The people who are affected can't be in the sidelines. They can't be in the sidelines when these things are being when things are happening that affect them.
1: Nothing without us.
0: Yes,
1: nothing about us without us.
0: That's exactly what I was about to say. Yeah. So we can't just be an audience when things are about us and affecting us. We need to be at the fore. We might not have the power at times to articulate for whatever the reason, but it can't be because we're being pushed down from making the decisions. It's a dangerous thing to do, and we don't want history to repeat itself.
1: You know, as you say that, and my mind is throwing forward to the third conversation I'm having this evening about being statisticized, infanticized. When you are just a variable, a piece of data, I think that can be the biggest injustice to any human being. And I think what you're saying is that these are human beings. They aren't just patients. They are human beings. And our laws need to have that consciousness implicit in them. And at this stage, you are saying it's not there.
0: Yes, and people who are living with these conditions are not just case studies. And you're saying the very same thing I'm saying. It's people who have livelihood or need livelihood, their families. They are impacted, their condition or however the condition presents impacts not just them, but it impacts the people around them. They need to be protected by the legislation and not just have this being something that's stated and it's on a wall somewhere and not applied to them. I like the call by, I think you called him, the person who called about the work.
1: Tabo,
0: yes. What he says, you see, it's somebody who is very informed, and people who have that level of understanding need to be heard.
1: Yes.
0: Because he seems frustrated that as much as he has the knowledge, he has the acts and every detail of that act, but how is it trickling and translating into reality? So it's a very critical conversation to have, and we really need to take this topic quite seriously.
1: Antoinette is in Pretoria. Good evening to you, Antoinette.
3: Good evening.
1: Yeah, go ahead, Antoinette.
3: Thank you, and thanks for the opportunity that, you know, we get to have these topics in on radio often these days. But it's sad that, you know, we're sitting with a national strategic document from 2013 that says we need to bring in mental health education into schools and communities, and it's not been done. And even above that, you know, we are not even funding those activities. So as a mental health literacy master trainer in the country, which, you know, we had to even go out of the country to get that accreditation, and coming back into the country and still struggling to get the government to actually implement what is in their national strategic plan, it's really sad. And it's sad that, you know, the literacy that needs to be implemented, it's education that gets people to understand that mental health is not about talking about the end of your health level in terms of mentality, but it talks about your healthiness of your mentality on a daily basis. So most of the time, even now, we are talking about mental illness,
1: and we're
3: referring to it as mental health, while it's a disorder, it's an illness. You know, mental health has to do with mental stress, mental problems, and people need to be taught that.
1: But if
3: we are not teaching people that, then people will not even know how they need to go and access information or access assistance. So I'm glad that we are talking about this, but I still feel that we are talking about the after effect more than we are talking about the education that we need to get people. Because also we can't be a nation that is only talking about medicating the nation. You know, we need to talk about the therapies that are there. We need to talk about support systems that we can put out there so that we can have people being able to learn resilience and know how to manage their daily life so that they don't get to a position where they are unable to cope. So, we are trying our best. It's unfortunate that, you know, the government, like your Tshwane municipality, the health department, you know, we have been engaging with them and that they don't pull through. There's too many politics, you know, in our government that, you know, they forget the end product that, you know, we have to service the people. So even when you come with these programs, you still have to fight politics that are in the government. We have the HW CETA. We don't have a standardized curriculum. And this is something that can be done, like what we have done with HIV. There's still stigma around mental health.
1: Sure.
3: You know, the same model that we used with HIV and AIDS, you know, where we are educating people and a layman can actually, you know, be able to facilitate and educate people about what mental health is, because it doesn't need you to be a professional a psychologist or what's on to just teach literacy to people about mental health. So, HW CETA needs to come to the party and, you know, create a standardized curriculum where we can have not only rely on SADC, but have organizations that can actually start training people on what mental health literacy is and be able to roll out these things nationally. Then we'll be able to teach people to know what is mental health and how to take care of themselves.
1: Antoinette, thank you so much for your contribution. Much appreciated. Yeah, interesting. And my mind goes back to a call we received one time where somebody was arguing the very opposite, to say that we shouldn't speak about mental illness. Remember that call came from a beautiful place in a heart, but I think you corrected that, and you corrected it in the way that Antoinette is articulating the same position.
0: Yes, absolutely. I mean, Antoinette has had such a rich, you know, response, and she touched on many points. But I think one of the things that stand out is the importance of being proactive in mental health care support, and the fact that the people in power, I would say, need to stop stigmatizing or not paying attention to mental health and mental illness. And it's very correct. You know, we mentioned the different kinds of stigma, but one of them is the fact that institutionally it's not supported enough. And I mean, like I'm saying, she's touched on so many points, but I really 100% support her, because we can't not call an illness an we can't abandon the topic of saying something is an illness when it is an illness. Yes, there's a stigma attached to it, but if it's an illness or a disorder, it's a disorder. We can't run away from that.
1: It's a big campaign you're on. I can tell you right now. Yeah. It's a big, big campaign. And I'm glad to be part of it. How do people get in touch with you?
0: So I'm reachable on my email address. It's info@vocalmentality.com. And to read more about my work, it's www.vocalmentality.com.
1: Thank you so much for joining us, Dr. Samke Ngobo, medical doctor and author, mental health advocate. Thank you so much for joining us this evening. Let's take a break and then Eyewitness News.
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10: Good evening, I'm Puleng Maake. We begin with news just in. Two officials from the Mpumalanga Premier's office linked to the murder of forensic investigator Mabidi Mashaba have been arrested. Police say Mashaba was investigating fraudulent qualifications linked to government jobs when he was shot while travelling from Mpumalanga to Pretoria in 2023. His vehicle was sprayed with more than 20 bullets and sensitive documents were stolen during the attack, along with his work laptop. One suspect, Excon Mkondo, has already appeared in the Pretoria Magistrates Court on charges including murder and conspiracy to commit murder. The case was postponed to the 4th of June for formal bail application, while the second suspect is expected to appear in court tomorrow. Police spokesperson Athlenda Matt.
11: The arrest of the two suspects demonstrates the SAPS's unwavering commitment to ensuring that no stone is left unturned in the investigation of serious and organized crimes, particularly cases involving the targeted killing of individuals serving the interests of justice and accountability within government institutions.
10: Mpumalanga taxi boss Joe Ferrari Spagnoni and three co-accused have been granted 70,000 rand bail each after the extortion case was re-enrolled today in the Delmas Magistrates Court. The case was struck off the roll in the Kwaagfontein Magistrates Court last week after a state prosecutor failed to appear. Mongezi Koko was there.
12: The state has accused Sibanyoni, Bafana Sindane and two others of extortion and money laundering in a case that has drawn widespread attention in Mpumalanga's taxi industry. The re-enrollment of the matter also comes as the accused continue with an urgent high court bid in Mbombela to stop the prosecution from moving forward. Earlier this week, the NPA also filed a formal complaint with the Magistrates Commission against Chief Magistrate Tuletu Tonjeni over her handling of last week's proceedings. Presiding over the matter today, Magistrate Sinakiwe Butelezi said strict bail conditions, which include daily police station check-ins for all the accused.
13: Right then, the bail is fixed at an amount of 70,000 rand each person.
12: The group will return to the same court on September 1st. Monkey Zikoko.
5: Eyewitness News.
12: Dalmas.
10: Staying in the courtrooms, more details have emerged on the urgent application by Crime Intelligence Senior Officer Feroz Khan to have his electric devices returned. The matter was set down for the Johannesburg High Court earlier today, but EWN understands that it was postponed by an agreement on Tuesday and will now be heard tomorrow. Khan, who was arrested and released on bail earlier this month, says the devices seized during a police raid on his home contains sensitive intelligence. He and two others face charges linked to alleged possession of unprocessed gold. Nkosi Khona Malingamnisi reports.
6: Khan filed the urgent application after he claimed he received alerts that someone tried to access his iCloud account earlier this month. His lawyer, Mohammed Valley, says they are ready to proceed, but claims police, the respondents, are not prepared.
14: The state's questionable evidence must be challenged.
6: Khan alleges police unlawfully entered and searched his home, seizing his devices without proper legal authority in violation of his constitutional rights. He warns that once sensitive data, including information on sources, undercover operations, and active investigations, is copied, the damage could be irreversible. Or see Khona Malingamnisi Eyewitness News in Johannesburg.
10: And Western Cape MEC for Police Oversight and Community Safety, Andrew Marie, has called on the national police leadership to urgently appoint a permanent crime intelligence unit head in the province. The position of crime intelligence head in the Western Cape has been vacant since the dismissal of Major General Mzwandile Tiyo for misconduct in January last year. Marie made the call during a SAPS briefing on the province's latest crime statistics. The stats show gang violence remains deeply entrenched, particularly in vulnerable communities. Carlo Peterson has more.
15: 225 gang-related murders were recorded in the Western Cape between January and March this year. MEC for Police Oversight and Community Safety, Andrew Marais, says the lack of intelligence-led policing has compromised SAPS's work in the province.
16: I'm once again appealing to the national leadership of the South African Police Service to urgently appoint a permanent crime intelligence head for the Western Cape. This is not optional. It is essential.
15: Marie maintains the police's ability to intercept and dismantle the gang network in the Cape hinges on a fully functional crime intelligence capability. Carlo Peterson, Eyewitness News.
10: Gold's trading at $4,503.28 an ounce. The rand is at 16.23 to the dollar, 21.81 to the pound, 18.91 to the euro. Brent crude oil is at $94.29 a barrel. A look at your weather. Gauteng can expect some clear skies tomorrow. Joburg dropping to overnight lows of 8 degrees and peaking at highs of 23. Pretoria 10 and 25. Vereeniging 5 and 23. And Cape Town's partly cloudy tomorrow with light to moderate southeasterly winds at a low of 13, peaking at 20 degrees. The top story in EWN this hour is news just in. Two officials from the Mpumalanga Premier's office linked to the murder of forensic investigator Mabidi Mashaba have been arrested.
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1: 9 minutes after 9 o'clock, and thank you so much to Dr. Samke Ngobo, medical doctor, author, and mental health advocate. It's a big campaign. It's a big crusade she's on, yeah? And, yeah, I'm all for it, man. I'm all for it. And yeah, thank you so much to those of you who have participated in that conversation. Yeah, we do need a lot more consciousness and sensitivity around the issue of mental illness.
21: True.
1: How we talk about it, how we legislate around it, how we create policies around it. And thank you so much to Dr. Samke. In this hour, in our Crime Time feature, I'm going to be speaking to Monge Zikoko, Eyewitness News reporter. We're going to be talking about the Mpumalanga taxi boss, Joe Ferrari Spagnoni, court appearance. I suppose, in context. You remember that they had appeared about 2 weeks ago in court. I think it was in Kwaggafontein. That particular moment, or that particular court process, ended up in the case being struck off the roll.
17: Yes.
1: Because the prosecutor did not arrive. But there was a story prior to that, right, where the prosecutor already was signaling his discomfort in this particular case, yeah, only to go through a weekend and then him not to show up, ending up at a place where the judge or the magistrate struck the case off the roll. Fun and games, celebrations, all our hopes, and weeks later, the case is now being heard in the Delmas courts. And of course, we've heard that the individuals involved, they have now been given 70,000 rands bail each. We're going to find out about this, but then we're going to have a conversation with Melusi Qulu straight after my conversation with Mongezi Gogo as to how should we understand what's going on here? What does it mean for the rule of law? What does it mean for our legislative process? What does it mean for our relationship with crime, criminality, and criminals? 011-883-0702. Let me quickly add that nobody has been found guilty on anything as yet.
17: Yeah.
1: We are dealing at this stage with allegations of extortion, of all sorts of... These are allegations.
17: Yeah.
1: Have I done my journalistic duty then? Eh? Yeah, I think that was important. Yeah. Nobody has been found guilty of anything as yet.
17: Yeah.
1: But I've seen this movie before. Some of my favorite movies are about this. You know, The Godfather.
17: Yeah.
1: You know. 011-883-0702. It's Crime Time. When I come back, Mongezi Gogo is my guest.
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1: It's 17 minutes after 9 o'clock, and it appears that we are still having some difficulty getting hold of Monge Zikoko.
17: Yes.
1: Yeah. I'm hoping that we'll be able to talk to Mongezi in a few moments' time. But the extortion case against Mpumalanga taxi boss Joe Ferrari Spagnoni and three co-accused is back on the court roll. Earlier this month, the matter was struck off after the prosecutor failed to appear, citing alleged death threats. That no-show sparked outrage, led to the prosecutor's suspension, and even saw the presiding magistrate referred to the magistrate's commission. But this week, the case was re-enrolled and moved to Delmas Magistrates Court for security reasons. And Spagnoni, Bafana Upasindani, Philemon Msiza, and Mvimba Maslela all appeared on Thursday and were each granted 70,000 rands bail. The state alleges they extorted more than 2.2 million rands in protection fees from Ngangala businessman between 2022 and 2025. The case has now been postponed to the 1st of September 2026. We unpacked why this case was struck, what changed, and what's the next one for one of Mpumalanga's most high-profile taxi-related prosecutions. Really wish Mongezi was here to talk to us about the details. And I don't want to sort of preempt the conversation by trying to sort of talk about those details. But perhaps while we try to get a hold of Mongezi, the question that I'm asking you is, do you sometimes get the sense that our legal framework, our legislative framework, in its attempt to be fair, in its attempt to be, in its attempt to be fair, in its attempt to be transparent, in its attempt to be above board and constitutional, that we sometimes inadvertently romanticize criminality?
17: Yeah.
1: Give me a call. I'd love to hear your thoughts about that. I believe that Veronica Mukwadi might join us to talk about the same conversation. She is now with Newsroom Africa, former colleague of ours. I believe she's available. Yeah, I believe she is. Veronica, good evening to you, and so good to speak to you. Good evening to you.
2: Good evening, Aubrey. This takes me back.
1: It does, doesn't it?
2: It takes me back.
1: Indeed, indeed. I'm looking at the case with the sort of what is now been called the Gwandebele Mafia. I don't know if you've heard about that moniker. But let's start from the beginning, Veronica. I suppose let's deal with the facts first. What is Mr. Joe Ferrari Spagnoni and his alleged accomplices accused of?
2: You know, Aubrey, given, of course, just how much drama has unfolded in the Mpumalanga lower court, the matter in itself is pretty straightforward. Joe Sibanyoni, as well as the three co-accused, well, they are simply charged with money laundering as well as extortion.
1: Okay. And why is it that this has become such a high-profile case?
2: I think it has to go back to the individuals at the center of this case. And so when it comes to those charges of money laundering and extortion, it's a matter that dates back as far as 2022, where a mining businessman essentially had to pay protection fees at a cost of about 2.2 million rand. And so the accused, in particular, the taxi boss, Joseph Anyoni, alongside taxi tycoon Bafana Sindani, were essentially roped into this matter, as we've heard essentially from the court, how these groups, the four of them, were extorting this particular individual. And did remember that this Sibanyoni is somebody who has long been in the taxi industry, even as a taxi tycoon. His empire going as far beyond Mpumalanga. And we know he goes by the nickname Ferrari in those taxi circles. This is because of the fleet of high-performance vehicles that they owned. And so the attention really has come because of the particular individual involved in this matter. From those that even that we interact with in court, they speak about Sibanyoni not only as a businessman, a philanthropist, somebody whose businesses are deeply entrenched in the Mpumalanga province, but his influence as well is something to consider. But at the same time, the interest in this matter comes as the taxi industry in itself has come under scrutiny at the Madlanga Commission of Inquiry. You'd remember that it was the messages between suspended police sergeant Fanny Ngosi that showed a relationship as well between some dodgy figures as well as Joe Sibanyoni, where he was sending certain information that he didn't have to or shouldn't have, rather, as a police officer. And it was that very brief segment where the commission got into the taxi industry itself, where it was uncovering what seems to be the long allegations of violent crime within the industry, extortion, links to drug trafficking as well, and particularly just really dodgy figures that may be linked to this. This is, of course, given the rise of the fact that there has been allegations that even in Gabis themselves, those that are known as hitmen within this industry that is allegedly run by these cartel figures, are essentially hiring guns from the taxi industry itself.
1: So it appears that we are dealing here with a very, very well-established organization here. It isn't just about, I suppose, about a taxi tycoon, but really a leader of a very well-established network of businesses.
2: That's correct, Aubrey. In fact, it's the likening of the taxi industry itself and its close ties to organized crime that is actually this case's biggest interest and its biggest pull, because Sibanyoni has been known for some time alongside Bafana Sindani. You'd know and remember him as a particularly high-rolling taxi operator. He goes by the name of King of the Sky, and that money has been something that has been paid out in the public domain. And very often, not enough questions have been asked about how that money essentially is acquired. And so when charges of extortion and money laundering come to the fore, it does, of course, get a lot of attention because these are things that have not only essentially characterized the taxi industry, but its issues, as you'd remember, how long some of government departments, particularly when it comes to provinces like Mpumalanga, where construction is a big thing, they often talk about certain projects, roadworks that are delayed due to the construction mafia. The work of the construction mafia is exactly part of this, extorting businessmen as well and individuals in order to get protection fees or a stake in some of these high-stakes government projects that take place in provinces like in Mpumalanga.
1: In fact, there is a video that has been doing the rounds where President Cyril Ramaphosa, together with Minister Gwede Mantashe, had visited the king of the Kwandebele, I mean the king of the Mandebele people, Mapogo III, where Mr. Spanyoni is seen addressing President Cyril Ramaphosa and quite openly saying that we will go and confront mines and other business to get our 30% as per the rule or the law that says that communities must earn or not earn, but be exposed to 30% of any project there. Is that part of perhaps what we are seeing here, that that is in fact the manifestation of that conversation with the president, where Mr. Spanyoni himself was leading that conversation?
2: And it's a very fine line, and that's the perfect example, Aubrey, because you're speaking of something that in its essence sounds like extortion, speaking to government to say in order for certain projects to happen, there should be a stake. And while those words sound like an honest, drive to get the community involved, the issue is this is how it often stems, or at least it's how it's presented. When it comes to issues of extortion, you'll hear businessmen as well saying that this, a certain community must get a stake in this. But how often are those actual benefits ever tracked really to see if the benefit, if the community has actually benefited? Or do we find ourselves in a position where businessmen who have essentially found a particular community where they run, where they make up the law and order, trying to get as much as they can from there. And I think as well, it brings into question the bigger issue of lawlessness as well. And while the conversation around Joe Sibanyoni has been particularly this extortion and money laundering case, the way in which he's built his empire has really gotten the attention of many people. I mean, this is somebody who started driving taxis at the age of 19. We're told from the court papers and the affidavit, of course, as he tried to, as he was persuading the court that it would be in the interest of justice for him to be granted bail, that he has about 9 properties, owns an extensive fleet of taxis, buses, has also branched into the construction company. And so this is a mogul, if any other word is there to describe him, particularly in Mpumalanga. And his influence is absolutely far-reaching. You could see it from the people who gathered outside the court, inside the public gallery, even speaking to some of the residents there where they refer to him as Hootman, because that's just how they perceive him. But ultimately, the state saying that Joe Sibanyoni and his 3 co-accused have a case to answer to. And perhaps, Aubrey, it has played out exactly like that, where we've got an individual telling another that this is a stake that they need to pay, a protection fee according to the state, in order for them to continue to run their business. Who benefited from that? Well, we're not sure. But according to the state's case, Sibanyoni and the 3 accused are taking about $2.2 million over several years from this particular businessman.
1: Well, Veronica Makwadi, thank you so much for joining us. I really appreciate it. And thank you for remembering home. Kumbulekaya. Newsroom Africa reporter now is Veronica Makwadi. Thank you so much for joining us. Much appreciated. I'm going to take a quick break. When I come back, I'll be speaking to Melusi Qulu, legal expert and managing director of Donda Attorneys. We'll look at the legal ramifications of this, but we'll also try to get a sense of what are the social ramifications of this kind of situation. Are we talking here of a Robin Hood, or are we talking here of a flat-out criminal? Yeah? And what does that say about us as a society? Where do our values lie? I'm really looking forward to this conversation. Tumelo Sekulu, straight after this.
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1: 25 minutes to 10 o'clock. I'm joined now by Melusi Kulu, legal expert and managing director at Donda Attorneys. Melusi, thank you so much, my brother, for joining me. An interesting case unfolding at Delmas today. 70,000 rands bail for each of the individuals that are now known as the Gwandebele Mafia. What do you make of this case? We had the case struck off the roll. And now it's back on the roll. Has everything been done according to the law here, or are we to be concerned?
9: First of all, good evening to you, Praob, and to the listeners at home. Thank you for having me.
1: Thank you, sir.
9: Firstly, let's start with what brought us to this moment today. So the magistrate last week decided that due to the fact that the prosecutor did not show up, Advocate Daba, I've once worked with him, a great gentleman, when I was prosecuting. She decided that because he was not in court, and unfortunately there was no one from NPA that came, that the matter must be struck off the roll. Based on section 342A, capital letter A, subsection 3, paragraph C, which says that if a matter is unreasonably delayed, the magistrate can decide if there is reason to have the matter removed of the roll and the proceeding can stop. So my issue with that from the moment this matter was struck off the roll was the fact that it's not usual. In fact,

0: that it was the first time we've seen a matter being struck off the roll during the bail stage, meaning the bail was opposed and the state had a reason. Sometimes it could be that they fear or they have a concern that the accused might be a danger to the to the witnesses, or in this case, if the allegations are true, not to say them that they threaten the prosecutor, but that it could be in another case that they could be a threat to the administration of justice, they could escape and so forth. So those are the concerns. I think the magistrate should have said, look, in this matter, I want the prosecutor to come here. So I've been told it's delayed, it's on the way. So rather, let me have someone from the NPA, because NPA is not an individual, it's an institution. Mm. Let me have someone from the NPA who will explain what happened, and court closes at 4. Unfortunately, she might have had that concern, but maybe before 4, we would have had the matter being rolled over to the next day. Then another prosecutor would have proceeded if the other one could have not come, because what I've heard was there was a prosecutor who was on the way to replace Ndaba after he was threatened, in inverted commas. And that prosecutor would have come the next day and the bail would have continued. So I think the issue with me was the striking of the matter of the roll was too soon for me. And now we were back today. There was a J50 warrant. The accused came and the bail was not opposed. Some may say they should have applied Section 54 of the Criminal Procedure Act, which is they should have issued a summons for the accused to come to court, and the matter would have been postponed. That was the argument that Advocate Sean Abrahams was making, that it's very unconstitutional and unlawful when a matter has been struck off, there's an issue for you to be arrested. So, yes, I agree with the school of thought that what has happened over the last week and a half are some of the strangest things we've seen in our law. But obviously, the magistrate has received a complaint against her, and we'll see how far that will go.
1: It is strange in our context to see these kinds of legal gymnastics, if I can call them that, Melusi. Yeah. But in countries such as the United States, for example, where there is established organized crime, and organized crime is almost an institution of that country, we've seen things like this happen before, where judges are believed to have been bought, prosecutors have been bought. There has been all manner of blackmailing and so forth. Without necessarily referring to this particular case, is there a suspicion in your mind that perhaps we're beginning to see some of the realities that have been, you know, true in countries such as the United States of America, where criminal organizations have become so powerful, so institutionalized, such that they become part of the institutional reality of that country, to the point where, you know, filmmakers have made very successful movies out of that culture that we have all come to romanticize and enjoy sort of watching. Are we heading that way without necessarily focusing on this case? Generally speaking, are you sensing that we might be facing down that barrel?
0: Well, I think, to be precise, do we have a cartel that is involved in the justice system and influencing the decisions? I think we will be able to answer that in the affirmative once we can be able to get evidence of that. For example, for I think it's Magistrate Tonjeni, I'll be forgiven for pronouncing wrongly. Once we know how she reached a decision, then we'll be able to, you know, put one in one and make two to say perhaps there was some influence, not necessarily saying there was in this case. I'm not saying that. So I think we have to get evidence of that. But for example, without even going to America or Mexico or Colombia, for now, it's still a matter that is for trial. We know that there was a judge. I've forgotten the name, it's in the news. So it's not, what I'm saying has been reported. I think there was a judge who was paid to by a certain leader of a church, a very known church in South Africa, to make a decision the straight away of the particular person, and she was arrested. It's a woman. I can't remember if she was paid $1 million. I wish I could have got this information before we started, but that shows that even in South Africa, we do have prima facie cases, if I put it like that, where you can get a judge, a judicial officer, being bribed to make a decision for that particular accused. So there are those concerns. But I think you've been expressing this very, very clearly, and I'm also doing that as well, that we are not saying this is what happened in this case. We are just saying in general terms that we've seen it happening in other countries. There is a current case where a judge was bribed, allegedly, and that case is continuing. We don't know how far that case will go until it reaches the end. So what the Madlanga Commission was all about, what the 6th of July media interview is going to be here in the 6th of July, that was done by General Mkhwanazi. That is what we've been trying to get to the bottom of. If there is a political influence, or a drug cartel influence, or some unnecessary influences on the justice system or in the criminal justice system. So some things we are starting to see happening live, if they might be happening or not. So to answer you, I think there are those elements in a general manner of speaking, but I think once we have those cases being finalized, then we'll be able to say, this has happened in this case, this has happened in this case, and you can see the influence of the accused on the criminal justice system, so to speak.
1: Give us a call on 011-883-0702. My guest is Melusi Qulu. He is a legal expert and managing director at Donda Attorneys. We are looking at the very famous, or should we call it the infamous case that is unfolding at the moment in the Magistrates Court. 70,000 rands bail for each of the accused. Is this normal? Is this something that has gotten some eyebrows raised, or is this a normal, thing that would happen under these circumstances, Melusi?
0: For bail application, what is important is, are you going to be a flight risk? And the bail amount that is given obviously will depend on your personal circumstances. And also, mostly it can be a bail amount that the state or or the magistrate in this situation will decide that it's money that you cannot necessarily, inverted commas, afford to lose. So for such a serious manner or a serious case where there's extortion and the amount is $2 million, it may be reasonable. Obviously, they can afford it. So I think I don't think it was that strange. But if there was an issue with the bail amount, they might have raised arguments to say, as much as it's 70,000, I've got to take care of this and this and this, and currently I can only afford 50. So when you're talking about a bail application amount, it will depend on whether you can afford it. And if you can't, obviously now your matter will be postponed whilst you're in custody, and you can apply for it to be reduced to the amount that you can afford. So it was not that strange. It's something that we do see in our courts where a bail amount is decided by the magistrate, and then the accused will pay, as it happened today, or the applicant, because it was a bail application.
1: Are we seeing a situation in South Africa's, I suppose, jurisprudence? I've been looking for an opportunity to use that word, jurisprudence. Are we seeing a moment in South Africa's jurisprudence where our desire to be just, to be open, to be fair, to be judicious, right? In the in dealing with cases of alleged criminality, are we in a place perhaps where inadvertently we are seeing the romanticization of crime, criminality, and criminals? I know that this is not a legal question, Melusi.
2: Yeah,
1: more of a social conversation, but you are a member of society too, right?
0: Yeah. I think it's more about finding a balance in the application of the constitutional rights, the protection of the constitutional rights of the accused, as compared to also the public interest in making sure that there's an administration of justice across board, whether it's a rich person or it's a poor person. For example, in this matter, we, most of us, agree that it being struck off the roll was not the correct step. I hope you can give me at least 2 minutes to refer to a case that is similar to this.
1: Sure.
0: It was a 2012 case. Now, the accused in this matter, they are the accused who are said maybe to be multimillionaires. They are prominent in their society. And the fact that the matter was struck off and it was not the end of it, were brought back to court. We can debate about the J50 warrant or the summons, which we call the J175 summons, which just simply says the matter was struck off the roll. May you come back to court because now the matter has been reinstated by the DPP, Director of Public Prosecutions. So the fact that within a week and a half, they were told to come back to court, or a warrant was issued for them to come to court, they submitted themselves to court, or they handed themselves to court, it shows that as much as you have your rights as an accused, but also when there's a mistake or the administration of justice that was not done properly, you still have to come back until your matter is done properly in front of everyone. So for me, that shows that there's a balance. There's a balance to say you are right to, you have the right to be presumed innocent until proven guilty. But at the same time, where you've been let go, inverted commas, in a way that does not really make sense in terms of the administration of justice, you will be called to come back so that your matter can be heard and you can defend yourself the best way you can in the protection of your right to be presumed innocent and your constitutional rights as a whole.
1: I know that we are a constitutional democracy. We hold to, as a country, we hold to principles of liberal democracy. You know, and the Constitution is the law, the supreme law of the land, and
0: yes,
1: we defer to that.
0: Yes.
1: To what extent do we also bring into the conversation questions of practical justice? In other words, much of the crimes that the alleged gentlemen are accused of, or the alleged foursome that was in the dock today is accused of, are crimes that have to do with an interpretation of legislation. So, for example, there's this 30% that is understood to be support, that is supposed to be accruing to local communities, right? Whenever there's a government project or a large project, in terms of legislation, South African legislation, communities in which that project is being undertaken must benefit. And many of the syndicates, the construction mafia, for example, the syndicates, the extortion mafias that we've seen all the way up into the Eastern Cape and so forth, have arisen as a result of the manipulation of that, shall we say, a noble idea. To what extent are we in a situation where our own laws that attempt to bring about social transformation are turning against us because of the environment of liberal democracy?
0: I think the first thing is about the absentia of leadership in our communities or in our society, because you can have a good idea, Bra Aubrey, but how is that idea implemented to benefit the masses? For example, there was an interview that was done by Fana Mkwena on another podcast where he was basically asking a question, a rhetorical question, and saying, not referring to anyone, but he was saying, how do you, as a group of 5 or 10 or 6, you just get billions of rands out of a department, of any department in South Africa, and once you are able to access that money, you know, you buy those fast Italian cars, your Ferraris and all that, and that's what defines you, you know. So people who are put at the top to make this facilitation of 30%, they individualize the success of that particular project or projects, and it doesn't trickle down to those people who are in need. For example, how many projects of this nature have you heard saying as a project of Edubeni mining project? Edubeni is where I come from in Melbourne. Edubeni mining project, we have Edubeni Bursary Fund. Any student who needs a bursary to go to varsity will be assisted through this 30%. It never happens. It's always the people who are at the top who gain because of press materialism and focusing on individual success. So I think that the idea is good, but the implementation and the leadership, that's what is missing.
1: I would argue, Melusi, that that is really the formula that many African countries would safely argue is a reflection of the way leadership has functioned in many, many African countries, including our own, where political parties, political personalities have taken on the blessings that should accrue to a collective, right? And made it an individual affair or a party affair. So, for example, a political party will act as though it is the state, right? Where a political individual will act as if he is the people. To what extent do we need as Africans to perhaps think a little harder about how we understand the idea of representativity and representation? Because it appears that this is not an issue that is true only for the alleged crimes of the so-called Gwandebele mafia, but it is a reality that we see throughout Africa at different levels of leadership, where people will usurp the influence of the collective for the individual or for a narrow group of interests. How do we deal with that? And is that characterization true, do you think?
0: I agree with you 100%, because we are currently obviously having debates with countries that I never thought will debate on issues like this with, except Nigeria and Zimbabwe. We currently, on the social media, if you go to X, you see the Ghanaians are very angry that we've implemented our laws the way we want to implement them. Yeah. And maybe they say we've assaulted or not killed, but assaulted the Ghanaians. But the point is, the countries who are exploiting their fellow men end up going to other countries for greener pastures. Cambodia just recently said Ghanaians, Kenyans, and I think Nigerians, I've forgotten the fourth country, they said on the 31st of May, they must leave Cambodia. So why did they go to Cambodia? You know, not saying you should not go to any country, but the problem is because the people who stand for the people are not using the resources in a proper manner, people end up leaving their countries. And then when there are issues in the countries where they've gone, in the countries where they are currently stay, maybe they don't have their documents, then the problem would be, why are you being xenophobic? But the laws are there to be implemented. So I think we need our leaders to understand that when they are serving their people, they must serve them properly with the spirit of Ubuntu and excellent leadership skills, so that when there are issues, it will be not be because the leaders who are at the top have been selfish, therefore causing drama in all over the country and the continent.
1: Well, we're going to have an interesting conversation in the next hour precisely about some of those realities on the continent and why they exist and what it is that we can do to change the culture of the stealing of. I mean, I remember some years ago and I raised this question and I still haven't received a satisfactory answer. A racist woman decided to call people monkeys that were swimming at the beach in their own country. And she was taken to task for that, and courts happened, and you know, court cases happened, and she was found guilty of criminal injuria, and she was asked to pay a certain amount of money as a fine for her transgression. And that money was ordered to be paid to a particular foundation. Now, this woman insulted a people. Why is it that a particular foundation was then to be the recipient of that particular sanction? That's the first thing. The second thing is another debate that is taking place in the country, and that is around the issue of black economic empowerment. Black economic empowerment is an important and necessary redress measure. But once again, it is a small group of highly empowered people who are close and proximal to political power who ultimately become the beneficiaries of a policy that is named after a collective, but a few individuals benefit. This seems to be a recurring situation. When the Ndebele mafia begins to act in the same vein, we call them criminals. It looks to me like it is a norm as we close.
0: We unfortunately had only 30 minutes. There's so much to talk about. But to answer you on the second question or discussion or point, there's an article I wrote some years back, I think in 2013 or 2014, I spoke about a BEE with a social heart, where I was saying, why should we have BEE when it does not affect the social circumstances of our society? So I was saying that each and every BEE should at least have a 10% agreement that they must do something within the society, so it must have a social heart. I'll share it with your producer, Orishma. Okay, I call her Reshma Koti because that's how I say it on my WhatsApp. She knows why.
1: There's a whole story behind that.
0: That's how she knows. Yeah. And then the first point, I agree with you. It can't be that you insult a certain race, but the money that you said that you must pay goes to a foundation where there's no accountability to say how did it assist or make the people who were insulted better. But maybe we'll kind of check that on another day. But before you let me go, I know I've taken a minute more. The case I wanted to mention, the listener can check for interest. It's at the Northern Cape High Court's Tenga versus the state. It was a DPP or a Director of Public Prosecutions who was charged with a contempt of court because she did not appear when the court said that the person must appear. But obviously it went to High Court, and that was set aside. Then the fact that the matter struck off the roll was also set aside. So if you want to compare the current case with that case that I mentioned, it's an interesting read.
1: Sure.
0: Just reading the summary, you don't have to read the case law.
1: But Lucy, no. I think you need to come back. We need to have this conversation sometime soon. So we'll get the Rich Makoti to get you back. Let's take a quick break when we come back. And that was Melusi Qulu, legal expert and managing director at Donda Attorneys. Let's take a break when we come back. Eyewitness News.
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7: Good evening, I'm Puleng Maake. Two officials from the Mpumalanga Premier's office linked to the murder of forensic investigator Mabidi Mashaba have been arrested. Police say Mashaba was investigating fraudulent qualifications linked to government jobs when he was shot while travelling from Mpumalanga to Pretoria in 2023. His vehicle was sprayed with more than 20 bullets and sensitive documents were stolen during the attack, along with his work laptop. One suspect, Exon Mkhondo, has already appeared in the Pretoria Magistrates Court on charges including murder and conspiracy to commit murder. Police spokesperson Athlenda Mate says the case was postponed to the 4th of June for formal bail application, while the second suspect is expected to appear in court tomorrow.
8: The arrest of the two suspects demonstrates the SAPS's unwavering commitment to ensuring that no stone is left unturned in the investigation of serious and organized crimes, particularly cases involving the targeted killing of individuals serving the interests of justice and accountability within government institutions.
7: The NPA says it is unclear why Mpumalanga taxi boss Joe Ferrari Spagnoni and his co-accused may still push ahead with an urgent interdict application after the case they wanted to stop had already been enrolled. Spagnoni and three co-accused, including fellow Pretoria-based taxi boss Bafana Sindane, appeared before the Delmas Magistrates Court earlier today, where they were granted 70,000 rand bail each. Their extortion and money laundering case has been postponed to the 1st of September. As Mongezi Koko reports.
9: The high-profile matter was struck off the roll in the KwaGwagandane Magistrates Court last week after a state prosecutor failed to appear. The NPA later re-enrolled the case, prompting the accused to file an urgent interdict application in the Mbombela High Court. But speaking on the sidelines of court today, NPA spokesperson Kaiser Khanyago says the interdict appears to have been overtaken by events.
10: We don't know. You've heard in court that they are saying they'll pursue the matter, But the fact of the matter is the interdict was supposed to interdict the J-50. Therefore, it has been implemented today. I don't know whether they will still continue, but it's up to them to continue with it or not.
9: The interdict application is still set to be heard in the Mbombela High Court next month as legal battle around the case continues to intensify. Monke Zikoko, Eyewitness News, Dalmas.
4: Widespread municipal tariff increases are on the cards as the city of Ekurhuleni tabled a new budget for the 2026-27 financial year. The city has warned of mounting pressure on its ability to deliver services due to rising costs and high revenue losses. The city's finance MMC, Jongisizwe Tlabati, says property rates will increase by 2% below the current inflation rate, while electricity tariff increase will follow the NERSA-approved guideline of around 9%. Sanitation tariffs are set to rise by 8.35%, while water tariffs will increase by 11%, down from earlier draft proposals of 14%. Refuse removal tariffs will increase by 3.7% for both domestic and business users. Commuters have not been spared and will pay more for bus trips from July 1st. Tlabati says the city is constrained by rising input costs, including fuel price.
11: Ideally, Speaker, we could have proposed another zero increase on bus services as we did with the current budget. Unfortunately, the petrol prices surged to 15.2% and the diesel surged to 35.4%, imposing a serious constraint on our final determination on the tariff.
4: And in the Western Cape, police say serious violent crimes has declined despite ongoing crime and gang-related shootings in the province. The fourth quarter crime statistics for the 2025-26 financial year show murder in the Western Cape is down by 8% when compared to the same period last year. Provincial police management briefed the media on the stats today. The briefing comes in the back of another suspected extortion-related mass shooting in Khayelitsha, where three people were killed and three others wounded. Carlo Peterson has more.
12: Western Cape Police Commissioner Thembisile Patekile says while the reduction in crime is welcomed, violence in many of the province's communities remains unacceptably high. The stats show murder is down by 8% compared to the same period last year. Attempted murder also dropped by 10% and contact crime decreased by 6%.
13: We observe reduction in a number of crime categories, and we also acknowledge where we have fallen short. Despite the reduction recorded, crime levels are still unacceptably high in the Western Cape.
12: Patekile says while police's efforts to curb crime will continue, residents also have a role to play in reporting illegal activities in their neighborhood. Carlo Peterson, Eyewitness News, at the Provincial Police Headquarters in Cape Town.
4: Gold's trading at $4,500.61 an ounce. The rand is at 16.22 to the dollar, 21.81 to the pound, 18.90 to the euro. Brent crude oil is at $94.29 a barrel. A look at your weather. Gauteng can expect as clear skies tomorrow. Joburg dropping to overnight lows of 8 degrees and peaking at highs of 23. Pretoria at 10 and 25. Vereeniging 5 and 23. And Cape Town's partly cloudy tomorrow with light to moderate southeast winds at a low of 13, peaking at 20 degrees. The top story in Eyewitness News this hour, two officials from the Mpumalanga Premier's office linked to the murder of forensic investigator Mabidi Mashaba have been arrested.
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1: 10 minutes after 10 o'clock, and welcome to the third hour of the show. And indeed, thank you so much to my guests in the previous hour, Veronica Mukwadi of Newsroom Africa, giving us the details around the story that has now become known as the issue of the Kwandebele Mafia.
15: Yes.
1: And of course, straight after that, talking to legal expert Melusi Xulu, managing director at Donda Attorneys. By the way, did you hear, Brakris, that a drug consignment to the value of more than R1 billion was intercepted at Bait Bridge earlier today?
15: Yes.
1: I wonder where those drugs were going.
15: Hey. Maria.
1: I wonder which communities would have been affected by their landing. R1 billion worth of drugs were intercepted today. Well done to the BMA, Border Management Indeed. Authority. Perhaps some of the work that they are doing is beginning to pay dividends. And in other news, the Kingdom of Cambodia. I'm reading at looking at the letter that was penned today, and it reads this way. It's an official notice for all African nationals in the Kingdom of Cambodia, from Ghana, from Kenya, Cameroon, Uganda, and others. It reads, the Royal Government of Cambodia, through the General Department of Immigration, Ministry of Interior, wishes to inform all African nationals, including citizens of Ghana, Kenya, Cameroon, Uganda, and others, that the waiver granted to you will officially end on the 31st of May, 2026. One, all foreign nationals whose fines have been cleared must leave Cambodia on or before the 31st of May, 2026. Two, any foreign national who enters, remains, or is found in Cambodia from the 1st of June, 2026, will be arrested at the airport or at any location and shall, one, serve a jail term of 2 years. Two, pay a penalty of $8,000, US dollars, before being allowed to leave Cambodia. And three, the Cambodia police will start arresting any foreigner at any hideout in Cambodia from the 1st of June 2026 for overstay and will hand over to the immigration authorities for legal action. All concerned are hereby informed to strictly comply with this notice. The Royal Government of Cambodia will not tolerate any violation of our immigration laws. Your cooperation is highly appreciated. And that is signed by Lieutenant General Som Sofiek and General Sar Soka, both of them Departments of Immigration and Ministry of the Interior. Thought you might want to know about that.
15: Just.
1: Yeah. Oh, 1-883-0702. Wonder whether we'll be calling the Kingdom of Cambodia xenophobic. Eh?
15: Let's wait and see.
1: Yeah. In this hour, I'm going to be speaking to Advocate Sipho Mantula from the Thabo Mbeki African School of Public and International Affairs. Really looking forward to this conversation as we interrogate, as we probe the very idea of Pan-Africanism. Remember, this is a conversation that I have been having with you for the last, 3 years?
15: Yeah.
1: And essentially, I'm asking the question, what is the plan of Pan-Africanism for post-colonial Africa? Mm. What is the plan of Pan-Africanism for post-apartheid South Africa? Looking forward to this conversation. It's 15 minutes after 10.
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17: 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I actually live in Melville. 702 means for me changing the narrative and also being very informative. Thank you for listening.
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1: 702, Josie, my Josie, walk the talk is calling on you to walk to walk with the people for the people on Sunday the 26th July. Babize bonke. And this year, you can choose from three different inner city routes. 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
1: So what do you understand Pan-Africanism to be? Give me a call. I'd love to hear your thoughts about that. 011-883-0702. To help us through this conversation is Advocate Sipho Mandula from the Thabo Mbeki African School of Public and International Affairs. Advocate, thank you so much for agreeing to talk to me this evening. Let me start off by asking, what is Pan-Africanism?
23: Good evening, Mafrika. Kia leboha, Bra Aubrey, and good evening to your listeners and Jumbo Africa, as I will always say. My understanding of Pan-Africanism, beyond literature and beyond theory, being born in Mahikeng, in the street of Robert Sobukwe, is not just a mere political sloganeering or a cultural slogan. I think it's born out of the struggles of apartheid, colonialism, white supremacy, and also to strive for what we called an African unity and an African solidarity. For me, it became the basis of you are an African or Umu-Africa, no matter where you come from. Despite that, some of us having learned history, Bra Aubrey, we know the after effects of the Berlin Conference of lawyers and technocrats and diplomats in 1884 and 1885, dividing Africa, the notion of colonial borders. The Bantustan in the post-apartheid was also a cornerstone of apartheid. It was a colonial framework when you were in a Bantustan.
1: Yeah.
23: So one has to understand it from that basis. And even today, we can say, when questions come, is Pan-African knowledge still relevant? Is being a Pan-African still relevant? I will affirmatively say, yes, it is still relevant, but it is maybe suffering from the amnesia and the nostalgia of the founding generation of the leaders of the 1960s that we, I mean, will always talk about Nkrumah, Haile Selassie, Patrice Lumumba, Robert Sobukwe, Marcus Garvey from Jamaica also, yep. When you look at African diaspora. So it's very broad when you one has to look at it. Senegal also, the issue of Cheikh Anta Diop coming in there on the African Renaissance. But for me, that is just the gist, you know, Bra-Obre, of understanding the tenets and the values and the principles of Pan-African knowledge system. You know, I'm avoiding to use the word Pan-Africanism. It's the way like we say Rastafarism. I am avoiding to use those criticism.
1: Yes.
23: Rather, I call it the Pan-African knowledge system. That is an extended knowledge of Africa. The late Kalushi Koka will also go beyond Pan-Africanism and say there's Afrocology. There's a study of Africa. But you don't study Africa without living in Africa. You must be staying in Africa. You must have loyalty, allegiance that you owe to the African continent.
1: So, Advocate, I mean, would it be fair to say that the knowledge system that we would call loosely at the moment as Pan-Africanism is a response? It is a response to certain conditions that were thrust upon Africans. And it created a particular framework of understanding the world and how to resist, at least at a psychological level, to later be manifested at a political and actual physical level, the resistance against colonialism and, in our case here, South Africa, apartheid. Would that be a fair assessment?
23: Absolutely, absolutely. That's a fair observation and a clear analysis. But I think the analysis has been paralyzed, Bra-Obre. Why paralyzed? It's paralyzed in the sense that there was a depoliticization of this notion of Pan-Africanism post-90s. I spoke about the first generation of the 60s that you might call the founding generation. And that generation had to deal with the same issues that you raise of colonial obstacles, slavery, enslavement, mafia, and in South Africa, divide and conquer. And that divide and conquer was that they came, as Professor Mokgobe Ramose will have said, they came and they conquered. Now, in South Africa, we were united even as early as before the ANC was born in 1912, there was already liberation movements of our kings and queens, you know, fighting colonialism and apartheid South Africa as a project. So the Pan-Africanism, also others look at with African nationalism, the twin brother or the twin sister. Hence, you find the generation of Lembede and A.P. Mda, when they broke away from the ANC, when they were still in the ANC, came up with a plan of action in 1949. And later in 1959, there's a birth of the PAC. We start to know the concept of Pan-Africanism with the birth of the PAC in Orlando East on the 6th of April 1959. Another contesting date of the arrival of Jan van Riebeck in 1652. So that's how the assessment that we have put, it is correct on that assessment. But apartheid South Africa as a project was also a global project. And when I say it's a global project, I can justify it in 94, that the 1994 dream of a rainbow, which had not had the color black on the rainbow, because the rainbow was a compromise. Money was thrown in after 1994. And probably that's where we are caught up with. Money was thrown by big business, by superpowers who were aiding and abetting apartheid. And some of the African countries, Bra-Obre, we must not mince our ways. Others were aiding and abetting apartheid. Case in point of Malawi, Kamuzu Banda, Mabuto Sese Seko in the DRC. There were a few leaders who were, like I would say, they were handlers of apartheid white power. And they might have caused us where we are today in terms of how do we deal with the push and pull factors of exodus of our people, the movement of our people, the migration of our people from west, from east, from north. Hardly the islands can migrate to the southern hemisphere, but we see the migration patterns. We also by the push and the pull factors. But that generation also hand over the baton to the generation that was in Etekwini, in Durban, when there was a reconfiguration of OAU to AU. Another mistake, Bra Aubrey. One scholar said, what is the difference between OAU and AU? Probably in the AU, there is no O. It's African Union. They talk about unity. That other side, it was the organization of African unity. It has to be organized from the ground, from the people. Maybe we lacked that lack of people-to-people contact and relation. We lacked it, probably. We focus on heads of states and League of Brotherhood and Sisterhood.
1: All right. Now you are coming. Advocate Sipho Mantula is my guest from the Thabo Mbeki African School of Public and International Affairs. There's a couple of things that I want to ask you to deal with me, Advocate, because I must be honest with you that the idea of Pan-Africanism is in danger in my own consciousness at the moment. And I'll reveal to you as we have this conversation as to why. But I want to start off by asking you, based on what you've already said, that it appears to me that African consciousness, or let me say Pan-African consciousness, is a relatively recent idea. In other words, it appears that as you say, that there was a generation of the 60s that coined or crystallized an idea of a Pan-African or a continental consciousness, which may have not existed before. Would that be fair?
23: Not really, because I've spoken about Marcus Garvey in the 1900s. You had Saul Plaatje. You had Pexlika Seme Isaka, who spoke about the regeneration of Africa in 1906. So it was alive. You had guys like W.E.B.
1: Yeah.
23: Du Bois, when they said the problem of the 20th century, not the 21st century now, because we still try to diagnose what is then the problem of the 21st century. But it seems it's following the 20th century. It says it will be around the color line. Boutros Ghali says it will be not around the oil, it will be around the water. Falola from Nigeria will say it will be around the knowledge domination. It will be around the knowledge of the global north. John Henry Clark will say they have colonized even the information. So it might not be a new thing, nothing new under the sun or under the moon. It might be in the old new wineskin, but it's how do we reshape it. And as I said, I'm not here to revive you, Bra Aubrey, or to resurrect you, to say yes. For me, I will believe it is at the, is it at, if you are in Soweto, they will use the word, you are in a crossroads,
1: yes.
23: In White City crossroads. So it is in the crossroads. It is becoming either irrelevant or is buried under what you might call bureaucratic state power. One professor from Uganda, Daniwata Danabudera, used to remind us that, hey, remove Pan-Africanism from the state power. It is the people's power. It belongs to the people. Because community struggles are in the communities. So our sites of struggle are not in the parliaments or in the union building.
1: Oh, of course, yeah.
23: They are they are in our ghettos, in our townships and villages. So we have to remove it from being a bureaucratic sloganeering.
1: For me,
23: that is my take.
1: I think you've hit the nail on the head that the idea of Pan-Africanism has been taken away from the people, and it has become the whip by which the bureaucrats, the politicians, and the elites seem to whip the people with. But I want to go back to ask the question. I mean, you raised some interesting names, and I want to remind you of a conversation that has taken place in the past where some of the names that you've mentioned, you know, luminaries.

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1: To be admitted as the exempted, amazemtiti, you remember all of this. And when they were rejected, it is only then that they went back to the people, to the mapeshu wearing, mvelinqangi worshipping, mqomboti drinking, polygamous Africans, to seek their help in the fight against what they now called the fight against colonialism, when in fact, advocate, what they actually wanted was to assimilate and become black white men. And so there's a juncture here that I would like for you to talk about, where many of the names that we understand to have been advocates and proponents of Pan-Africanism started only to speak of Pan-Africanism, and dare I even introduce another idea that some have spoke of, to say that the ancient kings of old of Africa never fought for Africa. They fought for their people. So when we speak of Shaka, he wasn't fighting for Africa.
2: Yeah.
1: When we speak of Ntatisi, she wasn't fighting for Africa. The idea of the fighting for Africa is a very recent idea that wanted to emulate the dominant and the domineering styles, structures of those that dominated them. My question to you now, advocate, because I think you've hit the nail on the head. When you say that African, or let me say Pan-Africanism, once removed from the people and is usurped by the elite, becomes something that we don't recognize. Explain to me then, advocate, at which point do we see Pan-Africanism authentically as the people's ideology rather than that which has been spawned by the intelligentsia, which fundamentally was trying to emulate their Western masters?
2: Absolutely. Absolutely, Praubri. I think for me, the one character that emulated Pan-Africanism in the late 80s, it didn't live long. It was Noel Isidore Thomas Sankara. Despite what they might have said, but Sankara, having trained in Madagascar, comes back and liberate the upper vault by then, to call it Burkina Faso.
1: The Burkinabe.
2: Upright. He moves away from those pegs that we're talking about, the packages, the pegs of
1: the champagne.
2: The champagne of being what Malcolm X will call the house niggers. He removes that and he brings community development at the center of the community. He removes the what I called repressive state apparatus, which is the law enforcement, to do community work. He pushed the community to build their own roads. He emancipated the

0: power of the black woman. But he doesn't live long. Same like Patrice Lumumba. Within the circle of his, he's been betrayed by his own, within that circle. And that's where, for me, you look at that leader of such character. You have others who have written wrong about Nkrumah, despite the 1966 CIA orchestrated coup in Ghana. You have Emperor Haile Selassie being the founding father of the OAU with Nkrumah from 58 to 63, being also infiltrated on their project, because all of them, they believed, as you have said correctly, yes, the kings and queens, they never fought for, they were talking of the nation, the kingdoms, their queendoms that they were even defending from the colonizers or from the so-called explorers who came in two forms. They came as missionaries, came with the Bible, but they also came as mercenaries. Mercenaries is the same, using force, using power of the gunpowder. So that's how...
1: Later became economic hitmen, of course, using the rand and the dollar.
0: Absolutely.
1: Yeah.
0: Absolutely, using the IMF structural adjustment. That's why you find all African countries now, if you look at one report, we are all indebted. We are all debt servicing, healthcare, education. We wait for the funds from Trump, USAID. He put us on traffic of tariffs. We are on the traffic jam of the tariffs. So that's how you look at the also infiltration of the Pan-African of the people. That's why people like Museveni and Kagame were involved in the late 90s to infiltrate that Pan-Africanism. Now we are moving to the second layer or the third layer of the so-called founding fathers also. Forgetting founding mothers. So your founding fathers who still carry that space of sitting in the master's house. You sit in the master's house, you can't strangle the master. You are enjoying those perks of the master. That's where probably we might have lost that plot. We have to reboot it. I don't think the new contemporary leaders like Traore, others they call it Traore realization. That's a philosophy again of what Traore is trying to pick up from Sankara. Kagame and Junior Kabila did not make it as the young emerging leaders in the 90s.
1: Why? What was their fundamental mistake?
0: The fundamental mistake from Kabila, you still have to pay allegiance to the Belgians, still have to pay allegiance to the European powers, because the natural resources in Africa also, if you look in the heart of the Congo, is the trigger of the conflict that will still simmer in the coming years. The sub-Saharan Obrin, one analysis we did somewhere in the sacred place of the state, was that for 50 years, the sub-Saharan is having abundance of natural resources, and it will always be a trigger and always be a target. I don't talk of critical minerals. The new language is critical minerals. I talk of natural resources. And that's where African leaders had to bow into those aspects. They sold their land rights, their mining rights, their water rights, their airspace rights, even in some instance. They sold even their own people's sovereignty. That's where we find ourselves, even if you recall, others will say, even the late Motsoko Pheko will say, was it the Freedom Charter or the Freedom Cheetah?
1: All right. Here's a question I want to ask you, Advocate, that was triggered by your observation that we first had an OAU, then we had an AU.
0: Yeah, yeah.
1: And you point out sagaciously so that what was missing in the later manifestation of that idea, which became the AU, was the organization part of it. Both.
0: But not to agonize, Bra Aubrey.
1: Absolutely.
0: You see, organization can tend to be agonizing.
1: I hear you.
0: That's what was one of the things.
1: I hear you. I want to just, before we go and dissect the issues bit of organizing versus agonization. And I would even argue that we are still agonizing, even under the AU, but that's another conversation perhaps for another time. Mm. I'm arguing, advocate, that both are manifestations of the idea, both as the organization of African unity and African unit, I mean the AU, the African
0: Union,
1: recognize the 54 countries that make up the African continent. Was that a fundamental mistake?
0: It was. It was, despite that I know some of your callers will come to take us back to 63 for Monrovia and Casablanca Bloc. When they said, can we move straight to unity and break down the borders, or we go on gradually on looking at the unity concept and how do we unite, and we have one currency, we have one nation of Kaunda in Zambia. It was difficult. And as you say, 54, remember you still have a colonial occupation of Morocco to Western Sahara? The 54th one, I can proudly say to you, I was part of what I called the separation of North Sudan and the South Sudan. I was part of that referendum in 2011. I'm very proud of it because it was to liberate, it was not an independence, it was to liberate the African Bantu from what we call Arabization and Islamization of the Bantu speaking in Sudan. Even if Sudan, we always say, Aubrey was the first to get liberation in 56, followed by Ghana in 57. But back to your question, the problem of fragmentation, as it seems it was the key word this year for this Africa month, fragmentation and unity, development, you'll be shocked. It was the same idea in 1963 when they met in Addis Ababa. How do we move towards African unity and African development when we are still paying our dues to the Western powers? The AU building in Addis Ababa, if you have been there, Bra Aubrey, it was built by Beijing, it was built by the Chinese. So somebody built your own house to manage you also, to fund you. That was another big mistake. Whenever I go to AU, I go to the original building. I say, can I start at the original building? Because I think that's where ancestral intelligence lie. Not AI of today. Ancestral intelligence lies there. Not in the Chinese building for now. It might have been bugged. Nobody knows. So for me, that is my take. They made that mistake. You'll remember the contestation of Gaddafi wanting to become the president of the United States of Africa.
1: Yes.
0: Wanting even the parliament. We had to contest with him. The parliament that we see in South Africa, how does they call it? Is it the PAP?
1: Here in Midrand,
0: is it a real PAP or is it a PAP?
1: No, it's just a PAP idea.
0: the PAP idea. We had to fund it as even South Africa, remember? That's where we still have parliament.
1: We are still funding it.
0: The guys are still coming to Santin as members of parliament. There are no laws that they are creating. That's why we are still stuck even today.
1: So, advocate, let me interrupt you there. So it appears that the ideas of Pan-Africanism have been built on a scaffold, on a foundation of capitulation to colonialism in the modern era. Correct. Would that be fair?
0: Correctly.
1: Would it be fair to say, would it be fair to say, therefore, that any idea of Pan-Africanism that is touted in this modern time is a hybrid, is a mongrel, is a strange manifestation of both capitulation to colonialism and greed? Would you agree?
0: Absolutely. I fully agree, because what we did again, 2013-15, we tried to pin it with, we are trying to twin it with African Renaissance. Again, let's not duplicate it with European Renaissance. The issue of ownership of the problem definition and the solution design. Toni Morrison reminds us that definition belongs to the definers, not to the defined. Meaning, we could not look at that, even that pen Africanism breeded the greediness from our leaders, and they suffocated development. Despite that, Walter Rodney reminds us that how Europe underdeveloped Africa. But Europe was developed by Africa. The African blood and sweat of slaves built Europe. Yet Europe underdeveloped Africa. And Walter Rodney was correct, even to point on South Africa. If you read Groundings with my brothers, when he's grounding with us, he goes deeply even about South African mining conglomerate, how they underdeveloped even the citizens and indigenous people of South Africa. So greedy and ownership. And the Westminster system, the parliamentary system that we adopted, Bra Aubrey, many African countries were independent. Fanon reminded us of the flag independence and national anthems. Are national anthems and flags, are you independent or are you still dependent? Or are you interdependent? That's a serious indictment to the generation, even of the present leaders who were at the AU meeting in Durban, and still those who are still going to AU summits year in, year out.
1: So, here's my question to you, Advocate, because I'm watching a moment unfold in South Africa and in the rest of the continent where Pan-Africanism is the conversation of the moment, where particularly South Africans are said to have betrayed Pan-Africanism by suggesting that perhaps we need to have a conversation about illegal immigration that has created all manner of tensions at the moment. And agreements have been made at a political level between various powers without the consultation of the people on the ground. And when the people on the ground begin to say, hey, but we're a little bit uncomfortable about this arrangement, they are said to have betrayed the tenets and the doctrine of Pan-Africanism. Discuss.
0: Not at all. I don't think we have betrayed the ideals and the values. Even those who went exiled, there were those who always say they were exiled. Those who were exiled, they also have their story to tell, where they will tell you how they were badly treated in exile. Others never returned. And the drivers and the push, Bra Aubrey, in my conversation with some of the elders who were sitting in the early government period of 94-96, what you might call the early GNU of 94 that collapsed in 96.
1: Yeah.
0: You remember who was the Minister of Home Affairs during that time? You'll recall very clear. It's the late Prince
1: Mangosuthu. Yeah.
0: Now, one of the elders that spoke to me said to me, our migration security system collapsed because we were supposed to have tightened it during that time. Yes, we were allowing everybody, you say solidarity, the OAU Liberation Committee funded the liberation movement, yes. But one thing that we have not yet even discussed is that liberation movements are also going through a slow dying, slow death that they are going through now. But for me, having also worked at the Human Rights Commission for some short period for a special project, and it emanated from what I call the worst attacks that happened in 2008. You will recall those attacks that began in Alex.
1: Yes.
0: Where we lost almost 62 nationals and the non-nationals. The non-nationals, we lost 50-something, and the South African nationals, we lost 5 or 6. There's a groundbreaking report of the now hated Human Rights Commission of 2008, which looked at three areas, Bra Aubrey: the rule of law, justice, and impunity that came out of the violence against the non-nationals. So migration collapsed at Home Affairs because we did not put security measures, including what you read earlier when you have started about Cambodia. You look at how Cambodia coordinates, Bra Aubrey. It's not immigration minister. It is coordinated even at the security cluster. But us, we could have also connected it even with our international relations by then DFA, which was then Foreign Affairs, to say, yes, we might have been in exile all, we might have been supported, but give us the space to build our own South Africa as well, so that we are able. And Justice Sachs reminded me in one of the meetings at Constitutional Court, Bra Aubrey, that these African countries that are landlocked to us in South Africa, so long as they are not even developed and they are still in conflicts, they will forever jump to our borders because they will claim political asylum status. You will recall Mozambique was in war in 1994, Angola was in war, DRC was in war in 1996, the First African World War in 1996, where we lost millions of people. So you can justify those who were able to cross the border with or without papers. But as the time goes on, we started to see the porous borders now. What people call porous borders, created by Berlin Conference. People stepping in and we are not able to account. And now we have challenges of scarcity of the resources. We start to have load shedding. We start to have drug trafficking, human trafficking in our big cities, decline of local government. So all those things they have added, Bra Aubrey, if I can be honest with you, from where we are. And I don't think that notion of us that we have betrayed the Pan-African values. But hence Ghana, I think we have to be on toe-to-toe with Ghana next month in Egypt when the AU summit meets, where they have inserted the debate on that we are xenophobic. And South Africa said, but we are putting a counter debate here. We are going to drive the push and the pull factors of why people are moving from these countries. Is it because your countries are corrupt or they are underdeveloped and you are giving us this burden? For me, I always say, Bra Aubrey, let's look at the map of Africa. South Africa is like we are sitting and everybody is sitting on our shoulders. It's like we are carrying the whole continent like this, Bra Aubrey. And I ask myself, what about the islands also that have military coups? Are we carrying them? Where you had Mark Ravalo Manana exiled here also. So it's like we are carrying the whole continent and we have never been given a chance to breathe. And that's where we need that honest conversation. And it should not happen at a bureaucratic level. It should also happen at people to people. And that's where, probably towards the end of the show, I will say, where am I looking at, Bra Aubrey? Because we can philosophize, but you must not monopolize the African philosophy.
1: And so we saw the very explicit expulsion of Africans from Cambodia. We saw huge protests in London just this last week against illegal immigration. I suppose the most crude form of that battle we saw in the United States with the creation of the ICE organization.
2: Yeah.
1: And interestingly, none of those countries have been called xenophobic like South Africa has.
2: Yeah, yeah.
1: Why?
0: And that's the hypocrisy of people forget also, Bra Aubrey, we hosted the 2001 World Conference Against Racism and Xenophobia and Related Intolerance, and others even ran away from that conference, and that's where you had 9/11 after. But going back to your question, why these European countries are pushing African migrants out of their countries, and they have enslaved them before, remember? The push and the pull factors of Africans, leaving their countries, like guys from Eritrea will come to play soccer and disappear. You ask yourself why, you know. Now, in Europe also, there is that standard of what one of our scholars in South Africa, I think you must invite him on your show, Professor Joel Mudiri.
1: Mm.
0: You know, Joel Mudiri, he works at the UN as an expert on the same Durban Declaration of racism. And now the issue of right-wing extremism, what we call right-wing extremism, it is rising at a high level. What do you find in Trump 2.0, still Trump 1.0, still deporting African migrants to African countries and others who are being arrested in America. So we are the dumping zone also, by the way. So as you said, the hypocrisy of Europe on defining what is Afrophobia, what is xenophobia, what is related to intolerance, it is always suiting them, and it's always...
1: Yeah, but it's not. But it's not Europe that is calling us as Afrophobic and xenophobic.
0: Yeah,
1: it is African fellow Africans who are saying that South Africans. And let me even say it this way, with due respect, and say that part of the political elite of this country that is interestingly making a comeback on our airwaves, responding and speaking at every interview, talking about the xenophobia of South Africans, the Afrophobia of South Africans, without acknowledging their part in creating the conditions that have created this situation, is quite interesting. But it is them. I am not hearing Europeans saying South Africa is xenophobic. I am not hearing Americans saying that South Africa is xenophobic. Yeah. I am hearing it from Africans who claim that South Africa has abandoned the principles of Pan-Africanism because South Africans, particularly those who are directly and negatively affected by a situation where they have had to be the hosts of people who come from other parts of the African continent and elsewhere without them being consulted about the affair.
0: Sure.
1: And I'm asking you the question that says, what is behind these new labels, Afrophobia, xenophobia, directed particularly at South African blacks? When we see similar things happening, and more explicitly in places such as Cambodia, but they will not receive the same labels. Why?
0: No, correctly, Bra Aubrey. Maybe let me rewind my mind when I was in Abuja in 2019. Again, I will tell you, be honest with you, even academics and so-called scholars, we are also at fault with what we are writing or analyzing. I went to one institute in Abuja. More than 25 papers, they were saying we are very xenophobic, telling us, you know, and that was after the 2015. incidents. Remember, you had again 2015 incidents. And I had to contest every paper, bro, Obri. Whenever they go in, I say, but this is a Googled information, guys. I am on the ground in the country. I know. You know, probably we are racially conscious or we are very proud about our country that people tend to label and misinterpret us. I don't think we are Afrophobic and even xenophobic. We find other races who are in this country, they are called tourists. It is normal, you know, but that labeling coming from other African brothers and sisters, I find it disturbing. 2019 again, Bra Obri, I'm in Angola again. A media journalist in a plenary of 300 people saying the same thing again. And I had to stand in that forum and say, no, you've got it wrong. And sometimes it's painful to stand as a lone, as if you are a lone ranger in a strange land. But you are in Angola that also assisted us, and we were also have assisted Angola into their liberation. So I find it strange, Bra Obri, that we find people labeling us. And it goes back to that question I said, definition belongs to the definers, not to the defined.
1: Advocate, you understand that there's got to be a part two to this conversation, right?
0: Absolutely.
1: Thank you very much for joining me. I really appreciate your time. Much appreciated. Advocate Sipho Mantula from the Thabo Mbeki African School of Public and International Affairs. My apologies to Eyewitness News. Let's take a break. When we come back, Eyewitness News.
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4: Good evening, I'm Puleng Maake. Owners of the Marble Towers building now bear the responsibility of finding alternative trading spaces for their tenants after a court battle loss against the city of Johannesburg. Occupants of the illegal structures of Marble Towers will be the responsibility of the owners of the building after their structures were removed. The Joburg High Court handed down the judgment earlier today, saying the structures inside Marble Towers where hawkers have been trading are unlawful and that they were erected without proper building plans. Earlier this month, the city conducted raids on the premises, which prompted Marble Towers to head to the courts. Mayor Dada Morero addressed the media today at the Joburg Theatre, and EWN's Jabulile Mbatha was there.
5: The owners of Marble Towers have been given 72 hours to remove their structures, which have been declared unlawful and pose safety risks. During the media briefing, Mayor Dada Morero said in the event that if the owner does not remove the structures along with the occupants, there will be a process of mediation. He added, should that not work, then the building owners would be in contempt of court, which will take them back to court.
6: So it's up to the trade us to find legal spaces where they can trade legally. We will not close them down on the basis of trading in the right designated spaces. Anything illegal, of course, we have a responsibility. But in this case, the court has put the onus, which is to try and respond to Calvin.
5: Morero says the judgment is a victory for the city, which cannot allow any disregard for compliance, especially when it risks the lives of residents. Jabulile Mbatha, Eyewitness News.
4: National Assembly Speaker Toko Didisa has appealed to lawmakers to be more careful in their law and rulemaking, noting that Parliament has on several occasions been found wanted by the courts. Just 3 weeks ago, the Constitutional Court ordered Parliament to establish an impeachment committee to probe allegations against President Cyril Ramaphosa and rewrite its rules pertaining to impeachment reports. Delivering the budget vote for Parliament earlier today, Didisa also cautioned about the violation of the other arms of state in the work of the legislature. Lindsay Dentlinger has more.
5: Speaker Toko Dadiza has delivered this year's budget against the backdrop of pressure from the president to halt impeachment proceedings against him, while at the same time ordered by the Constitutional Court to do so. She says with the work of Parliament on occasion coming under scrutiny by the courts, parliamentarians have to exercise more diligence.
7: This last Concord judgment and other rulings before it from other courts require us as this Parliament to be rigorous in how we make legislation, rules and procedures.
5: Dadiza has, however, expressed concern about interference in the work of the legislature.
7: There's a need to have various engagements so that as the different arms of state, we do not encroach on the mandate of another.
5: As Parliament marks the 30th anniversary of the Constitution, Dadiza has noted that its legislative program is huge, with 40 bills currently before the House. Lindsay Dentlinger, Eyewitness News, Parliament.
4: And staying in the Western Cape, police say serious violent crimes has declined despite ongoing crime and gang-related shootings in the province. The fourth quarter crime statistics for the 2025-26 financial year show murder in the Western Cape down by 8% when compared to the same period last year. Provincial Police Management briefed the media on the stats today. The briefing comes on the wake of another suspected extortion-related mass shooting in Khayelitsha, where three people were killed and three others were wounded. Carlo Peterson reports.
8: Western Cape Police Commissioner Thembisile Patekile says while the reduction in crime is welcomed, violence in many of the province's communities remains unacceptably high. The stats show murder is down by 8% compared to the same period last year. Attempted murder also dropped by 10% and contact crime decreased by 6%.
9: We observe reduction in a number of crime categories and we also acknowledge where we have fallen short. Despite the reduction recorded, crime levels are still unacceptably high in the Western Cape.
8: Patekile says while police's efforts to curb crime will continue, residents also have a role to play in reporting illegal activities in their neighbourhood. Carlo Peterson, Eyewitness News at the Provincial Police Headquarters in Cape Town.
4: And the case against two men linked to kidnapping and extortion in the Pinetown area has been postponed for further investigations. Sabelo and Thabiso Mkunu made their first appearance in the Pinetown Magistrates Court in Durban today. They face six counts, including kidnapping and extortion, after they were arrested in an intelligence-driven police operation. Ndlandla Mabaso has more.
10: Sabelo and Thabiso Mkunu are accused of kidnapping children and demanding 10,000 rand ransom from their parents. Police say the most recent incidents were committed last month. The men appeared calm in the dock during the first court hearing. The case has been postponed to allow investigators time to verify outstanding details, including the pair's home addresses. Prosecutors have already indicated they will oppose bail. The matter is back in court on June 8th. Ntlantla Mabaso, Eyewitness News, Pinetown.
4: Gold's trading at $4,497.40 an ounce. The rand is at 16.24 to the dollar, 21.83 to the pound, 18.91 to the euro. Brent crude oil is at $94.29 a barrel. A look at your weather. Gauteng can expect clear skies tomorrow. Joburg dropping to overnight lows of 8 degrees, peaking at 23. Pretoria 10 and 25. Vereeniging 5 and 23 degrees. And Cape Town's partly cloudy tomorrow with light to moderate southeasterly winds at a low of 13, peaking at 20 degrees. The top story in Eyewitness News this hour, owners of the Marble Towers building now bear the responsibility of finding alternative training spaces for their tenants after Joburg battle loss against the city of Johannesburg.
3: 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In 702 Josie My Josie, walk the talk. 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
11: Let's walk the talk with Aubrey Masango.
1: 11 minutes after 11 o'clock, and thank you very much to my guest in the previous hour. As we took a look at the whole idea of Pan-Africanism. Mm. which I watched very interested or intrigued by the recent use of that idea or ideology.
12: Yeah.
1: As a Can I tell you a story?
12: Sure, please go ahead.
1: I want to tell you a story.
12: Yeah.
1: 011-883-0702. By the way, you know, this is the final hour of the show when we just open up the lines and we chew the cud. We talk about everything in this hour. Bernadette from Weltevreden Park, love you too, my darling. Love you too. Love you too. Shame, but Bernadette loves the show, loves the content that we bring through. And she lives in Weltevreden Park, which is very, very close to where I live. Thank you very much, Bernadette. There is evidence over time, Chris, of how the tenets, the philosophies, the ideas, the identities, the cultures of a people were hijacked by criminals and made it look like it is theirs when it is not theirs. How the criminal class has managed to take ideas such as, for example, Christianity and made a political system out of it that became Christendom that contributed to things such as slavery throughout the world. In fact, the current Pope, a few days ago, made an impassioned plea for forgiveness for peoples that were affected by slavery and the fact that the church, the Catholic Church, was instrumental in the enabling and supporting both financially, militarily, and morally, the idea of
12: slavery.
1: So I'm not pointing a finger. I'm simply saying that there it is.
12: Yeah.
1: The Pope himself has come out to say, we're sorry for our part in the process of slavery. What am I saying? That a faith was stolen by certain nefarious interests to push political and commercial agendas.
12: Yeah.
1: That is when Christianity was stolen by certain interests to create a political space. Some have argued that the same has happened with Judaism.
12: Yeah.
1: In fact, there are those who read the Bible who tell me that there's a verse in the Bible that speaks precisely of that, that says that there are those that are of the synagogue of Satan who say they are Jews but are not. Suggesting, at least according to the Bible, that there are certain interests that have been able to steal the beautiful philosophy and faith of Jewry.
12: Yeah.
1: Now, the trick is in identifying who those people are.
12: True.
1: But we know that they exist because it's documented that they exist. We know that they exist. Yes, I'm coming, my brother, I'm coming. It is true also for ideas of African philosophy. And some of those ideas are ideas that are about the maintenance of the African psyche.
12: Yeah.
1: Or the health of the African psyche in the context of marauding colonialism, where the African identity was attacked on all sides. You are lazy. I want you to listen to the words, ne?
12: Yeah.
1: Just listen to the words. You are lazy. You are immoral. You are disease-ridden.
12: Yeah.
1: You are hedonistic. You just want to have fun. Those were the terms that were used for the process of colonialism about Africans.
12: Yeah.
1: It's interesting that those terms are used nowadays by other Africans on other Africans. Isn't it interesting? Those same words.
12: Yeah.
1: Isn't it interesting?
12: It is.
1: And the tenets of African solidarity, African resistance, I would argue, have also now been hijacked by certain interests.
12: Yeah.
1: In the same way that we saw with Jewry, in the same way that we saw with Christianity, now we are also seeing it with African religiosity, African philosophies of resistance and solidarity.
12: Yeah.
1: That they too are undergoing a process of being hijacked. With the assistance, of course, of those that have been part of the hijacking of the previous other philosophies, like the hijacking of Christianity, yes, of Jewry, and to some instance, to some extent, Islam. What am I trying to say? I'm trying to say that the same interests that were involved in the hijacking of the tenets and the principles of Jewry, the same interests that were behind the hijacking of the principles of Christianity,
12: yes,
1: are the same interests that are behind the usurpation or the stealing of African knowledge systems, philosophies, and ideologies of resistance and survival.
12: Yeah.
1: They use the exact same words. They have not changed their modus operandi for thousands of years. They've used the exact same strategy. And it is always for a very specific reason. That is to steal the identity. And if we understand identity as the gateway to certain privileges,
12: yeah,
1: of a particular people, we understand that the stealing of that identity is to steal not only that identity, but the identity, because behind it are certain resources, certain things that can only be reached through that identity.
12: Yeesh.
1: But what I'm trying to point to you is that the same strategy is always used.
12: True.
1: part of that strategy is to start off by saying, but we are brothers.
12: Yeah. Eesh.
1: We are brothers.
12: Mm.
1: We are kin. And if you look at all of the existential wars that have taken place throughout history, whether it is the fight between Cain and Abel, it was brothers.
12: Mm.
1: The fight between Esau and Jacob, it was brothers.
12: Yes. Yeah.
1: The fight between Ishmael and Isaac, it was brothers.
12: Yes.
1: So the stealing of blessings is never something that happens among strangers.
12: Mm. No.
1: It happens often amongst people that share aspects of an identity.
12: Yeah.
1: I want to take calls. A lie, or let me say it this way, the most effective lies are not big, clear lies. The most effective lies are lies that are 99% true.
12: Mm. Yes.
1: So there's a lot of truth.
12: Mm.
1: But that is the power of that lie. You see, a lie that is 1% truth is blatant. It's too clear. Yeah. We can see this thing is a lie.
12: Yes.
1: No. What they do is that they take 99% of the truth and they insert it into this thing that is not the truth, because the truth is only the truth because it is 100% the truth. Mm. It is nothing else but that. What they do is that they take 99% of the truth, they insert it into this narrative, but they just pull out 1% of it.
12: Yeah.
1: It is a far more effective lie than a blatant lie. Because it's got a lot of truth.
12: Yes.
1: Our consciousness is attracted to truth. So when we hear the 99%, we think, aye, man, it must be true. Secondly, they will use people that we revere and respect.
12: Mm.
1: I don't know why you were laughing yesterday when I was talking about the sudden appearance of elders and leaders these days. That say certain things.
12: Yeah.
1: Have you noticed? They just appeared. Mm-hmm. They were not. Now they are here. Hey, they are talking. Hey, they are responding.
12: Some were not even sure whether.
1: Oh, we thought no. We thought they had retired. Mm-hmm. Many of them. Now, yeah, you hear them these days. Hey, they are talking.
12: Hey.
1: And you ask yourself, Kana, why? What are you talking in what capacity? Now are you talking? You.
12: When
1: and why don't you talk about your contribution to the situation that we find ourselves in, that you so vehemently have a particular position about?
12: Mm.
1: And then finally, watch. In all of those instances, who is the person that is, or the people that are maligned?
12: Mm-hmm.
1: It is usually those that don't have state power,
12: yeah,
1: institutional power, financial power.
12: Mm-hmm.

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3: We should all expect a hike in the repo rate. The question is of how many basis points?
4: Inflation has actually been very much at the lower end for a very long time. The repo rate's already restrictive and we saw some benefit of improved investor sentiment coming through. So Moody's moving the country to a positive outlook. This gives a strong argument that policy eventually can become less restrictive. But of course, as we know, earlier this year in April, we saw inflation creeping up to 4%.
3: Jason Hamilton, guest lecturer in corporate and development finance.
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1: Call us on 011-883-0702.
0: All right, we go straight to the lines. Lekeng is in Brakpan. Hey, Lekeng.
11: How's it up, please?
0: It looks like we are hitting some serious places here. To have your caller. It means it's, we've hit something somewhere.
11: Actually, good point to call me earlier when the advocate Mantula was on. You know?
0: Yes.
11: Yeah, I know that brother very, very well. So I also wanted just to pass greetings to him, you know.
0: Yeah.
11: And but anyway, my comment was also on this the Pan-Africanism, you know.
0: Yeah.
11: That and I think it also goes to what you're saying now, you know, about the hijacking of African concepts. Because if you look at the Ubuntu software, it's registered by Mark Shuttleworth. But I mean,
0: God, yes.
11: And besides the Starlink of Elon Musk.

0: used extremely by the world, you know, to develop. But Africans are not being recognized for it one way or the other. All our resources, we're being told they're not being beneficiated. We're just dumping them into the West or to China, and they're coming back as trinkets to us, you know. But what I just wanted to point out as well is that during the Second World War, Africans were fighting to liberate the world. And that's how the United Nations was formed. It wasn't just the African Union, which was formed by Africans. Even the United Nations itself, you know, which is why countries like Germany and Italy and Japan are not part of the United Nations Security Council. You know. But these things are not being discussed, like, you know. So our African is African things. I mean, like what you were saying yesterday about people are saying this is a white man's economy. We're not here to bother you. Just sit there in your corner. We're coming to South Africa to deal with the white man. But I thought the white man was gone. I thought the white man had immigrated to Australia and America. But when it's convenient, South Africa, I mean, I thought that the reason why Joburg is like this is because it's a black man who's destroying it. Now I find out that no, it's actually a white man. It's actually Joburg.
1: The irony is crazy to watch.
0: It's sick. So what are we going to do about it? Oh, Aubrey. Just before I go, my brother, just to move to another thing, I wanted to just also contribute to the topic of pala-pala.
1: Yeah.
0: I don't know. I think something was left hanging yesterday in your discussion there with Prakris.
1: Because
0: I think you were saying something. I don't know. But it sounded to me like you were saying, why is it not being pronounced as pala-pala or something like that?
1: No. I was observing that my vendor brothers are saying para-para.
0: Okay.
1: They don't say pala-pala like you and I.
0: Okay. But now, here's what I was going to just find out. Pala. Yeah.
1: Yes.
0: This word pala.
1: Yes.
0: Because I heard the description is like a horns of that antelope.
1: Yes.
0: But now, what about palaburra? You see? Because my understanding was that pala also means gold, you know?
1: Oh, yeah?
0: Means gold. Yeah, I heard that pala actually means gold. When they say palabura, they actually mean gold, you know.
1: Well,
0: so,
1: I know burwa means south, right? Right?
0: You could say that.
1: So maybe we ask some of our Sepedi, Tshivenda-speaking people to help us out with this pala side.
0: With this pala, yeah. Because it seems to me that pala was also somehow a reference to gold. Yeah.
1: You know, one of the things that I learned some years ago about language, for example, people... And this for me was something that hit me hard when people talked about Toyando. I didn't know that it meant it was Tohoyando, the head of an elephant.
0: Elephant.
1: I just, you know, colloquially you just hear Toyando.
0: Yeah, yeah.
1: But the I later learned that it was Tohoyando, it's the head of an elephant, meaning the place that never forgets.
0: Mm-hmm.
1: So
0: okay.
1: You see the compound meanings that come out of this thing. And there's a place.
0: Because I know about the elephant being the place that doesn't forget.
1: Aha. Yeah. So but there is also a lake there in that area called Tate. Mm-hmm.
0: Yeah.
1: And if you listen to the people of that part of the world, they also speak about how that water
0: doesn't forget.
1: But in this sense, that it remembers your healthy ought to be condition. Therefore, when you bath in that water,
0: okay.
1: It remembers your ought to be condition

0: if you are unhealthy, mm-hmm. and remind wow. your body to go back there.
1: Wow. Wow.
0: And we call that healing.
1: Wow.
0: Do you see the, that's the, like the compound?
1: That, wow, that is just so wow in so many ways, different levels. Because there's radiotherapy there, there's chemotherapy, there's rare earths and all these things.
0: Absolutely.
1: Yeah, yeah, yeah.
0: So a very good friend of mine was explaining that to me. And one day when we speak about the mystery of the Ndungu? How do you say it?
2: Ngomalungundu.
0: Ngomalungundu. Yeah. When, okay, now do you see we've just gone into the compound meaning of Tohoyando, right?
1: Mm-hmm, mm-hmm,
0: now, watch. Ngomalungundu is the Chivenda adaptation of what we know as the Ark of the Covenant by the Lemba people. Again?
1: Mm-hmm.
0: When you hear how they interpret Ngomalungundu, you then begin to realize that somewhere somebody stole something.
1: The Ark of the Covenant was stolen.
0: You're gonna get me into trouble.
1: So, definitely the identity theft.
0: Yeah. So that's
1: the basis of all fraud.
0: Yeah. So you're going to discover that the way that it is popularly depicted is evidence of who the thief is.
1: Yeah. Like steals your fingers and goes and open the biometrics.
0: I'm gonna let you go, Likeg. I'm gonna let you go. Likeg is in Brakba. Hey, I've been watching this Ngomalungundu thing, my bro.
2: Yeah.
0: I've been watching it very closely. You must go to the JSE.
2: Hmm.
0: Yeah. Must go to the JSE.
2: Yeah.
0: And then when you go to the JSE, you must remember Aubrey Masango's voice.
2: Hmm.
0: When he says Ngomalungundu.
2: Yeah.
0: Because the people at JSE know something. They know something.
2: Hmm.
0: They understand something that was revealed without the sister understanding that she was actually saying it.
2: Mm.
0: When she was telling us about the work of the JSE.
2: Yeah.
0: And then on Tuesday, we had the conversation about quantum teleportation. Mm-hmm. Remember?
2: Yes.
0: And one of the things that the professor said was that we live in powerful times, my brother.
2: Indeed.
0: One of the things that the professor said was the novelty behind the quantum particles is that they cannot be replicated.
2: Yeah.
0: They cannot be replicated like the classical carriers of information.
2: Yes.
0: So, it is not about the substance. It is about the essence.
2: Mm.
0: We have to learn how to hear essence in order to hear the compound meaning of something.
2: Mm.
0: So when the Vavenda people say to you, this is Tohoyando.
2: Yeah.
0: And then while you are listening, they say, go to Tad.
2: Mm.
0: They are telling you something.
2: Sure.
0: They are telling you something. But if you only listen to substance, you won't hear the message of essence.
2: Yeah.
0: Does that make sense?
2: It does.
0: Let me stop. Otherwise, I'm going to get into trouble. People are powerful. They write letters to the bosses and they say, fire that one.
2: Heesh.
0: He's talking funny things. That one.
2: He's revealing secrets.
0: That one. It's a problem, that one. Mamuruti. Mamuruti, good evening to you. Amen, amen, Mamuruti.
3: Amen, amen, Aubrey, amen. Amen. Yeah, Aubrey, I just want to mention this. You said something about truth and whatever.
0: Yes, ma'am.
3: I mean, when deception comes, doesn't come with horns, eh?
0: Yes.
3: When the deceiver comes to deceive you, he doesn't come wearing horns.
0: Yes.
3: So it looks like, because obviously if he can come with horns, you'll see that, hey, you are the devil, you. Then, yeah, so that's why people will be deceived with that.
0: Yeah.
3: But my call is on Heidi, the journalist, the ENCA.
0: Yes.
3: When he was asking Sibanyoni.
0: Yes.
3: And Sibanyoni bombarded him with the scriptures.
0: Yes.
3: I didn't
0: hear that part. Somebody also told me about that, yes?
3: Yeah, he said, I'm born again and I believe in the God of yesterday. Obviously, he wanted to dodge the question. He just wanted to dodge the question. That is why he was talking about the God of yesterday and he's born again. But I'm telling you, if this journalist was an undercover evangelist, he was just going to tell me that, no, sir, I am the messenger to the public, not to hear your message from the pulpit, you know, because now this guy was preaching on him.
0: Yes.
3: Yeah, yeah, and maybe she was going to quote to him that the very God of yesterday that you talk about, according to Solomon, he hates bribes, lying lips, injustice, and greed.
0: Amen, Mamuruti.
3: Amen. Aubrey. Amen. I mean, he was going to remind him about the very Paul who talked about being born again. Because if you are a new creature and you are born again, such things should not be mentioned to you as a greedy person. So I think this journalist must be, yeah, because, you know, people are all out to get out of trouble. Now they bring the God. I mean, I was going to tell him that, you know, the God that I know, unless maybe talk about the God of Joshua, but the one that I know, he hates lying lips.
0: He does. Mamuruti, amen, Mamuruti. Hey, sometimes we get pastors, they call us.
2: Yeah.
0: Yeah, on the show. One of the things that have happened is that South Africa, or let me say South Africans' decision to adopt non-racialism is mocked. You know that we are the last country to get liberation.
2: Yeah.
0: And the character of liberation since the late 50s, when the liberation started, was to expel, chase away the colonizers or the settlers, the Western settlers. That was the modus operandi of liberation movements until South Africa. South Africa chose a different path. And we have these conversations on this show to say, was it a choice or was it what was this thing? But ultimately the path that characterized South Africa was one of non-racialism. In other words, it was a path that said both colonizer and colonized, both perpetrator and victim, are going to try and find a sense of nationhood.
4: Yeah.
0: And that became the big story that South Africa was known for. And we chose the path that said that we are going to recognize in each other, despite our painful past, a shared identity called South Africanness.
4: Yeah.
0: And for many reasons, but partly because this thing called the Republic of South Africa cannot be handled by one.
4: True.
0: It can only succeed if all of us participate in it. Now, yeah. Obviously, we are in the debates as to what that participation looks like and so forth. But that debate has been going on for hundreds of years. Mm-hmm. And I argue very often that that was our superpower. Our superpower in South Africa was that we chose this strange path of recognizing the idea that those that were once enemies must now work together to build a country and a nation.
4: Yeah.
0: Now we can argue about how successful we've been at that particular ideal and at that particular effort. But I can tell you that we became the envy of the world.
4: Sure.
0: Because we chose that path.
4: Mm-hmm.
0: And that manifested or expressed, that envy of the world expressed itself in a moment of prosperity.
4: Sure.
0: A moment of prosperity that everybody envied and wanted to be part of. And now, because we chose that path, part of the mockery, of the mocking of South Africa and South Africanness is that decision that we chose to say that we are choosing the path, the least walked path of reconciliation rather than antagonism. And on a daily basis, we are reminded by those who want the blessings that come as a result of that, that we are stupid because we chose that path.
4: Eesh.
0: I say that we as South Africans need to revisit that path again, hard as it might be. And in fact, I would argue that we have never stopped. Yes, we have come across times when we have robust conversations.
4: Yes.
0: But I'm arguing that we are the envy of the world and perhaps even the continent because we chose that least traveled road of reconciliation.
4: True.
0: That we are sometimes, or now more than sometimes, mocked for. We need to wake up as South Africans. We need to wake up as South Africans. That is our superpower.
4: Yep.
0: But it is popular these days to mock that idea.
4: Mm.
0: You sound more revolutionary.
4: Yes.
0: You sound more radical. But I argue that that is our superpower. Mzugisi is in Tembisa. Hi, Mzugisi.
5: Molo, molo, puti. Le kae na?
0: Awa re a leboga Modimo phala baloi.
5: Ya, Modimo ke yena ntate, ke a tseba.
0: Talk to me, what's on your mind, Zugisi?
5: Tsoka, man, le nto le le oyithethayo, oh, look. Mele ngitshintshe wonke la ma-language ase-Africa. What I wanted to say is that mina I'm not a South African.
0: Yes.
5: I'm an Africanist.
0: Yes.
5: Because German is little, I can speak from all most of the languages in South Africa. Labulela, Namba, Ketsu, Yabona Lontole.
0: Yes.
5: So I want us to move away from this thing of saying that Afrocentric and Afro what. Because it's going to destroy our cultural identity.
0: What is going to destroy your cultural identity? What exactly?
5: The thing that when I say this one, you're pointing all the people. It's more of an African, it's more of an English, it's more of a what. You see what I'm trying to...
0: No, I don't. I need more clarity. What are you saying?
5: No, what I'm saying is that as Africans, can we tolerate each other? And we tolerate each other, it starts with the food that we eat. If someone is eating indomie, umhodu, or spinach, then that is their culture. And then as Africans, we rely on the soil for our food system. This thing, Yamatin staff and everything, no.
0: It's a new but don't you think us. That somebody might say to you, Mzugisi, that...
5: Yes.
0: Perhaps part of what needs to happen is that you need to take your own advice. And... tolerate the person that wants to eat tin stuff.
5: That's a problem. I'm one of the people, I'm intolerant with this xenophobic, Afrocentric, centralization, and all these big words that I cannot even speak about. What I can tell is that I'm going to tell you.
0: Yeah. No, Mzugisi, yeah. I hear your point, my brother. I hear your point, Mzugisi in Tembisa. Joe is in Randburg. Hi, Joe.
6: Hey, Mr. Aubrey, how are you?
0: I'm very well, Joe. What's on your mind?
6: Yeah. Look, we, most of people are here, they say the message, but they don't explain and clarify. We all African, Pan-African, but they don't put the definition. What is Pan-African? Okay, my point of view is that when you say we're all African, it means, and you said this long ago, that when you say African, you mean like, if I'm in South Africa, I can go to Malawi, I can be free, have equal as if I'm in South Africa. I can go to Nigeria, I can be free as equal. But look at this so-called we're all African, that our leaders, Julius, when they give the preaching, where is the balance of this so-called we all African? Because look at it right now, we are not African. We are not we all African. How can we be we all African, but we are not in the same level of the violence that they don't preach, they don't say about it. They're just hiding behind. And my real point is this. When you say youth will govern, look what just happened with March and March. And people, they don't say the facts. They're hiding the so-called xenophobia. Said. If you listen to Jessica and all other people who are saying all immigration, all African, leave South Africa and go to your country, they don't say the most important part at the end. If you listen to these people carefully, they say, we saying go back to your country. They don't say which is you. We say go back to your country, fix your country. Hold your government accountable. Listen, that is an important message. Go back to your country. Fix your country. Hold your government accountable. That's the message. They never say xenophobia and this. That's the message. When you fix your country, everywhere you go, JJ, Bra Aubrey, when you fix your country, when you hold your government accountable, just what South Africans are doing, as we do, don't you think we're going to be equal African? So we called, we are an African? That is how it's going to be. Because when you hold people accountable, that's how you fix your country. But when you run away from your country, you are not fixing. You make things worse. Where are you going to run to? The big question is, when you run from home, where are you going? Second, are you going to run until when? But all the people that is, they're always preaching, I see our Tawumbegi and Julius, they condemning that xenophobia, African people we condemn xenophobia. Hey, people, listen the message. Listen the message carefully. They say, all foreigners, don't say, we don't say all foreigners, we chase you, go back to your country, we don't want you. No. We say, go back to your country, fix your country, hold your government accountable. That's the message. But they mustn't hide by so-called xenophobia, they're South African, we are xenophobia. No, no, no, no. They must listen the message. But they know the truth and they don't want to face it.
0: So, in Randburg, I'm going to let you go, my brother. Thank you. I think we've got your thoughts on the matter. Bas Bond is in Olivenhout Bosch. Hi, Bas Bond.
7: Hi, Uncle Aubrey.
0: Good evening to you, Bas Bond.
7: How are you, Chana?
8: I'm well. I'm very well.
7: I am well as well. Aubrey, you have just said on issue of Cain and Abel.
8: Yes.
7: You said Cain and Abel were in argument or were at loggerheads.
8: Yes.
7: Now I don't know which loggerheads were they at. We only know Hore, Cain killed Abel. For what, can you please brief me?
0: Well, the fact that one killed the other
7: yeah,
0: shows that they were not friendly to each other.
7: now
0: if you are asking me for why the other killed the other, that's a totally different conversation.
7: I understand there was jealousy, but what jealousy was it for, or what was the conflict?
0: Yeah. So we agree that there was conflict, eh?
7: Automatically and obviously there should be.
0: Yeah. So when next we speak,
7: Mamel.
0: So when next we speak, you and I, we will talk about what was the conflict about. But I think you and I now agree that there was conflict.
7: Which conflict was it?
0: Well, I mean, that's the conversation that you and I are going to have next time, because now we've run out of time. But can we agree that there was conflict?
7: You mentioned this guy. Is it Isaac and whoever? Who is this guy who was?
0: Oh, woman, Bas Bond. Now you are going to the next conversation, and I've just told you that we've run out of time. It's 2 minutes after midnight. We'll talk tomorrow at 8 p.m. Cheers.
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2: With a wrap of your eyewitness news, I'm Puleng Maake. The Reserve Bank has increased the repo rate by 25 basis points to 7%, bringing the prime lending rate to 10.5% as it responds to renewed inflationary pressures in the economy. Governor Lesetša Kganyago says this is a result of increased risks to inflation. Inflation recorded its sharpest increases in recent months, rising to 4% in April from 3.1% in March, encouraged by higher energy costs. Kganyago hopes for a quick resolution to tensions in the Middle East, which are adding further uncertainty to the inflation outlook.
3: Against this backdrop, the committee decided to increase the policy rate by 25 basis points to 7% effective from the 29th of May. The committee agreed that inflation risks had intensified and that the challenge of large and overlapping shocks would likely trigger second-round effects, requiring a monetary policy response.
2: Two officials from the Mpumalanga Premier's office linked to the murder of forensic investigator Mabidi Mashaba have been arrested. Police say Mashaba was investigating fraudulent qualifications linked to government jobs when he was shot while travelling from Mpumalanga to Pretoria in 2023. His vehicle was sprayed with more than 20 bullets and sensitive documents were stolen during the attack, along with his work laptop. Police spokesperson Athlenda Mate says one suspect, Exon Mkhondo, has already appeared in the Pretoria Magistrates Court on charges including murder and conspiracy to commit murder.
4: The arrest of the two suspects demonstrates the SAPS's unwavering commitment to ensuring that no stone is left unturned in the investigation of serious and organized crimes, particularly cases involving the targeted killing of individuals serving the interests of justice and accountability within government institutions.
2: Staying in the courtroom's judgment on Northwest businessman Brown Mokgotsi's bail application has been postponed by the Johannesburg Magistrates Court. The state has proposed a bail of 100,000 rand if he is released. Mokgotsi faces charges including an alleged stage hit, perjury, defeating the ends of justice, unlawful possession of a firearm and ammunition, and discharging a firearm in a public space. He was arrested on May 15th for allegedly staging his own assassination in Fos Loras, Ekurhuleni. Meanwhile, Mpumalanga taxi boss Joe Ferrari Spagnoni and three co-accused have been granted 70,000 rand bail each after the extortion case was re-enrolled yesterday in the Delmas Magistrates Court. The case was struck off the roll in the Kwaggafontein Magistrates Court last week after a state prosecutor failed to appear. And in the Western Cape, police say serious violent crime has declined despite ongoing crime and gang-related shootings in the province. Fourth quarter crime statistics for the 2025-26 financial year show murder in the Western Cape is down by 8% when compared to the same period last year. Provincial police management briefed the media on the statistics yesterday. The briefing comes in the wake of another suspected extortion-related mass shooting in Khayelitsha, where three people were killed and three others wounded. A look at your weather. Gauteng can expect clear skies today. Joburg dropping to overnight lows of 8 degrees, peaking at 23. Pretoria 10 and 25. Vereeniging 5 and 23 degrees. And Cape Town's partly cloudy today with light to moderate southeasterly winds at a low of 13, peaking at 20 degrees. The top story in EWN, the Reserve Bank has increased their repo rate by 25 basis points to 7%, bringing the prime lending rate to 10.5%. And that's a wrap of your Eyewitness News.
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7: So South Africa's transport system touches every citizen, every day. And transport is not quite abstract in terms of policy from where we stand, but the minister will clarify that. But quite frankly, the policy is very important. And the minister is going to be weighing in on that. South Africa's transport infrastructure is under severe strain. It is very clear that the rail networks are gutted in many parts of the country, and they have been for years due to theft and mismanagement. The roads are also crumbling, which doesn't make it easier. And of course, that's from the provincial neglect. And I do think that the transport space in our country does need special attention. Minister Barbara Creasy is in studio with me this morning to talk to us about that. Minister, thank you so much for your time.
8: Good morning, Kumatso, and greetings to all your listeners.
7: You've been in this portfolio for what? For almost two years now?
8: Yes.
7: It's 2 years in July. What's your reflection on the state, the current state of the country's transport system?
8: I think we can say that it is gradually improving. We have seen improvements in terms of passenger rail. Over the last 2 years, we've managed to treble the number of passengers that are moving on the refurbished PRASA network. We've increased the amount of freight we're carrying on the Transnet network by 20 million tons. There are enormous road refurbishment projects on our national highways. We're almost completely redoing the N2 and the N3. And of course, over the last few years, since 2012, we've taken over 13,000 kilometers of provincial roads, which we are upgrading because provinces are not able to maintain those roads. Big reforms in terms of the rail space. We're trying to reposition rail as the backbone of the transport system. Mm. But while we're doing that, we have to recognize that transport in the modern world is integrated and obviously must include all modes of transport, whether it's aviation, road. So we're also trying to do reforms in terms of our public transport grants so that we create more efficiency in that system, but also try and direct it directly to commuters rather than having inefficient grants that build infrastructure that's never used.
7: Mm. I mean, you speak about the rail issue, which is critical in South Africa because a lot of our workforce uses the rail and has for many, many years. And there's repeatedly been these refurbishment projects that are taken on by government, but it seems to me, at least, and to many who use the rail system, that it hasn't been happening nearly as quickly as we needed to. And lots parts of the rail system still remain dilapidated and, you know, seemingly unattended.
8: Well, I think if we're looking at urban commuter rail, mm-hmm. we've now managed to complete 35 of the 40 priority lines. I think what is holding us back now is redoing the signaling. And there have been contracts issued in that regard, but it's a complicated and slow process because it's essentially about digitizing the rail network so that it's properly controlled and safe. With regard to Transnet, I think what we're now doing is focusing on the core network, those five priority corridors that carry most of the freight in the country.
7: Yeah.
8: We now have a situation where we're putting the non-core network out for public consideration. We are not in the short term going to be able to fix a line between two small towns, which a dairy farmer may want to use to bring milk to market. But we are saying that those lines are open for private sector operations and investment.
7: And how much of the problem is still a vandalism issue?
8: Vandalism is an issue. What you would understand is that there's a historical problem that happened during COVID. But we also have a problem, sadly, that we have other modes of transport, particularly trucking. And in certain areas, we know that as we fix the freight lines, there's fear from truckers that they will lose business. So some are involved in illegal activities. I don't want to say all, because that obviously is not the case.
7: Yeah.
8: But I think that it's a lack of understanding that in a modern transport system, there'll always be a role for truckers, there'll always be a role for taxis, there'll always be a role for buses. And the aim is to try and get everybody back into their correct role, because that is where they are likely to make the most money and where it's going to be most cost effective for individual commuters, but also obviously for those who would want to move freight.
7: Yeah. So in terms of this draft National Rail Master Plan that's been put out for public consultation, how's it different? Because it sounds to me that, it's another plan, one of many, to address the rail crisis. How's it different to what we've seen previously?
8: Well, it's different in the sense that there's never been a master rail plan in this country. So, I like to say, if you don't know where you're going, any road or any railway line can take you there. So why we've brought this out is for two main reasons. The first one is to say, look, this is the long-term vision of rail. You would understand in the period post the 70s, there was a global shift away from rail. In the early 2000s, there's been a global shift back to rail. And that is because of congestion and also because of reduction of carbon emissions, climate change considerations. What we want to signal is that South Africa is part of that shift back to rail. So what will the future of rail look like in our country? And this is where I'm explaining that we will have a core network, and then we will have a secondary network that can be open for private sector operations. The intention is that the whole network will remain in the custodian of the state for South African people as a whole, but also to ensure that there should be interoperability and integration going forward. The second reason why we need the plan is that we are going to concession out some of these lines because we don't have the finances in the fiscus to fix them to the standard where we would want to have them. We need to be giving certainty to the market that rail is going to have a place in the future of an integrated transport system in the country. Obviously, the plan, and I've seen some of the criticisms that it's pie in the sky and so on. Obviously, when you put out a plan, you say a perfect system would look like this. But, of course, within that perfect system, there would be a process that you would be working towards. And that's what I think is useful about this document, is to give that certainty that rail is going to be the backbone of an integrated transport system in our country.
7: And of course, when you speak about rail, PRASA, we must have that that conversation. And I do think that there is a sentiment, Minister, that there has been recovery at PRASA. But then now there's, reports of job cuts there as well. What's the department, what are the sentiments from the department about this? I mean, it's 600 jobs, I understand.
8: I am actually meeting with Satawu this afternoon, and I would want to discuss their concerns with them and discuss how we address those concerns with them. So I don't really want to deal with that here. I don't think that would be fair. But what I think that we need to look at is that at the moment, there aren't long-distance passenger rail services operating. We're not running trains between Johannesburg and Durban, between Johannesburg and Messina. We have, in the requests for information that we put out last year, requested the private sector to give us an idea of what would they be interested in developing. So what we have to look at together with organized labor is if these workers are not doing anything constructive at the moment, is there a place elsewhere in the organization where they could be absorbed? And if not, what is the plan going forward?
7: And that's the conversation you're going to be having with the unions later.
8: Indeed.
7: All right. I want us to move to the buses because I see many questions coming in on that. The Rea Vaya is one question that keeps recurring. Questions around the fact that the services, there's disruptions almost always. And it seems the issues around there, there's also been a long-standing vandalism problem around there as well, safety concerns with the buses as well there. Have things stabilized for Rea Baya bus services?
8: Look, I don't want to get into the nitty-gritties of individual municipal operators, because I'm not responsible for the operations and I wouldn't have that information.
7: Mm.
8: But what I can share with you is I spoke earlier about the consolidation of the public transport grants.
7: Yep.
8: The Integrated Public Transport Network grant, which is the grant that funds the so-called Rea Vaya systems in cities around the country, is an underperforming grant. 147,000 passengers are being carried on this network. Compare that with the fact that 8 million passengers are being carried on the taxi network, and you can immediately see why I think it's unconscionable to continue with this particular grant in its current form.
7: Mm.
8: The question we have to address is we have a grant that is specifically for bus subsidies. And this grant has been funding for the longest period of time since apartheid those buses that run on routes that would historically have been moving between the resettlement areas and the major cities. I call them apartheid bus routes because that was the spatial development that led to this problem. Now, so there's a section of the bus industry that's subsidized and the rest of the bus industry isn't. So what we're trying to do is we're trying to say, let's look at all the pockets of money that there are in the system and let's conduct a reform process that allows us to look at how would you use those grants in a way that is equitable for all modes of transport, but also in a way that directly benefits commuters. So that is the process we're involved in at the moment, and that is why we have a scale down of, I'm calling it for argument's sake, the Rea Vaya grant, because then you know what I'm talking about.
7: I'm very tempted to ask you what the response has been on that.
8: Well, obviously, there are the response is different depending on where you sit. So, for example, I had a very useful conversation with the mayor of Cape Town who says that my city bus service works well. And I said to him, Mayor, tell me how you think the grant should be reformed. I would say the same thing to the mayor of Johannesburg if he asked me, tell me how you think the grant should be reformed. But we can't go on funding 147,000 passengers when 8 million are not supported.
7: We're speaking to Transport Minister Barbara Creasy on all things transport. I do see many of your WhatsApps and your voice notes coming in. More from her after this.
6: Let's walk the talk.
5: 702.
7: It's in conversation right here on the Clement Mayatela Show. And today we speak to Transport Minister Barbara Creasy, who's in studio with us. She's taking all your questions as well as all of your, your contributions to this conversation. So get in touch with us on 011-883-0702. All right. I do see on the WhatsApp line someone saying, what is the minister planning to do with the issuing of illegal roadworthy certificates in the country? Vehicles get issued with roadworthy certificates without them being presented at a test station. That's from Dean. Minister, that's an ongoing problem as well, the corruption at the transport departments. How are you addressing that?
8: Yeah, I think that's a very serious issue because it obviously impacts on the question of road safety. We have been doing a lot of work with the security agencies. We've had investigations into, there was a big investigation into operations that were taking place in Limpopo and also in Northwest. There have been arrests and prosecutions there. And it's really an area that we have to continue to focus on because, as the caller is saying, it's a bad problem. Obviously, as we upgrade our national and provincial IT systems. It also assists us to start to weed out these kind of fraudulent activities. We are working together with the presidency on an overall reform of our IT systems. I think that, you know, the real issue is you've got to cut the human beings out, because machines don't tend to discriminate.
9: But what would that mean for jobs?
8: Well, you still need the human beings to be inspecting the vehicles. You still need the human beings to be running the IT, but you don't need the human beings to be in a position where they are sorting out queues and sorting out who comes first and who doesn't make it through and so on. So I think that this is where IT can also assist us to reduce fraud and corruption.
9: And you speak about investigations that have been done, but what results have those yielded? I mean, I haven't seen statements from the Transport Department that we've fired this many people or this many people are being taken to court and being held criminally liable for the corruption. Are we there yet?
8: Well, as you know, arresting people is one set of operations, and I know there have been arrests. It then falls into the domain of the Department of Justice, and I'd love you to ask them, how many successful prosecutions have there been, and what has been the sentencing?
9: But the investigations were led by the Transport Department.
8: The investigations were led by the South African Police Services. We regulate transport. We are not a criminal investigation division.
9: Yes, but what I mean, Minister, is if there's investigations being done by the department or in the Department of Corruption...
8: No, the investigations are done by the police. I know that there were, for example, SIU investigations.
9: Yeah.
8: They're not done by us.
9: We're speaking to Minister Barbara Creasy. We're taking your call. She is speaking about investigations that have been done within the Transport Department, answering questions around corruption. And she'll be answering more of your questions after the news.
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9: Welcome back. It's the Clement Mayatella Show. 25 minutes to 11. In studio with me is Transport Minister Barbara Creasy, and she's taking all of your questions and your calls. In fact, let's go to the phone lines. Lucy, you've been holding for a while. Isn't Lucy? You're in Tshwane. Did I get that right?
10: Yes, that's correct. How are you, ma'am?
9: I'm okay. I'm okay, Lucy. I see there that is it lucky because it's male? It says it's male. Lucy, thank you so much for your call. Please go ahead with your questions.
10: Hello, Ms. Minister. I would like to ask, why is it that when you go to a driving school, there's no way to verify whether it's legitimate or not, and there's no way to verify whether the instructor is registered or not, because it leaves us vulnerable to scam?
8: As far as I know, all driving schools and all instructors do have to be registered. If you leave an email, I will find out the exact process by which you can verify and email you back.
9: And Lucy, what has the reality been on the ground? Because the minister is speaking about what should be happening, but what are you experiencing on the ground?
10: You mean in terms of what I just said, or
9: yes,
10: you mean in terms of the conversation?
9: No, particularly driving instructors.
10: Oh, so basically, I'm scared to go into details because there's like fraud and corruption. But basically, when you look for a driving school, you can't tell whether it's real or not, like if it's legit or not. And the prices, some of the prices are shady. So you don't understand if it's just them being cheap or if it's if they're going to ask you for a bribe, you know.
8: Right. We have had people who have said that they've gone to driving schools and they have been approached for an upfront payment to ensure that they get their learners and they also get their licenses. I understand that in this kind of situation, you may not want to give those details. But I would suggest that those details are appropriate for the presidential hotline. Because otherwise we have no way of, of getting the information and being able to follow up. And that, of course, is an anonymous service.
9: All right, Lucy, then, Tswane, thank you so much for your call. Let me move to Pat. You are in Katlehong. You want to speak about, is it the issue around the e-tolls? Good morning.
11: Yeah, good morning, Minister.
8: Morning.
11: My point is that in English, they always say the best abort at the cost of great pains. The idea of cutting the tolls in Gauteng, was it a good decision, especially when you consider that in modern roads, anyway, the standard of the roads were so perfect, and then right now it's going to cost the fiscus to address certain issues which I thought maybe they were a priority. What makes me to say this is that if you look at the R24, R21, those roads have actually deteriorated. I know they are the provincial roads. If you could look at R59 as well, it has is deteriorating actually. So I think the Gauteng government I still believe they made a wrong decision by deciding not to toll those roads. I don't know what is your opinion. Maybe it could be short-term gains and long-term losses. I don't know. I want to get your idea regarding that, Minister.
9: Pat, thank you so much for your call. Yeah, I mean, I know, Minister, that you've allocated 31 billion. Is it 31 billion rand to SANRAL?
8: Yes, 31 billion. Some of that is obviously for the national roads. Some of it is for what we call the non-toll portfolio. It's those provincial roads we've taken over and we are repairing at our expense. And then there's also an allocation for what's called GFIP, which is the Gauteng toll roads that the caller is talking about. Look, I personally am not a supporter of urban tolling. I think history showed that experiment didn't work. So I do support long-distance tolling in situations where it is appropriate. But I think that the whole history of the Gauteng Freeway Improvement Project was a bit of a sad experiment that didn't work.
9: All right, let's go to Dimitri. You are in Johannesburg. Thank you so much for holding. Go ahead.
12: Hi, good morning. I'd like to just ask the minister with regards to the situation around Part 91 aircraft. I'm sure you're well aware of the 12-year engine debacle. And I'd like to ask the minister, has the promulgation come across a desk for final signature and gazetting in a government gazette so that people can get on with the activities and et cetera?
8: I don't think it's come across my desk yet, but I do agree with you that it is urgent that this matter needs to be finalized so that there is certainty for the industry.
12: Mm-hmm. But that's quite concerning that it hasn't come across your desk yet, because I do understand on the 20th of April, it was all approved to go to the Department of Transport. And I'd just like to urge you, if it's possible, that you could just follow it up and see where, so we can expedite this long overdue gazetting, if you don't mind.
8: Well, thank you for that tip. I will definitely take it forward.
12: Thank you very much, Minister. Have a good day.
8: Thank you.
9: Thanks for your call, Dimitri, there in Johannesburg. Moses in Pretoria also wants to speak about people with disabilities in public transport. An important question there. Moses, go ahead.
13: Hi, Khumudzo. How are you?
9: I'm very well, Abudi. How are you?
13: Good thing, man. Minister, how are you? How are you, Minister?
8: I'm very good. How are you?
13: I'm good. I'm very much, because I'm physically blind. I'm totally blind. I just want to get your view, or if you can respond to my concerns. I commute via PATCO. In the area that I reside, there's only one bus that caters for the needs of persons with disability. I use a walking stick. You would understand when you're getting up the stairs, getting off and what. So that bus, it's a telemed bus, caters for persons with wheelchair, all of us, blindness, and people with hearing impairment. But the challenge is, because I normally hear you,

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1: It's something that we wait for. What are you doing to ensure that at least these service providers do cater for our needs? There's a lot of challenges, Minister. There's a lot of challenges. You will remember that some departments are assisting us by at least taking us from where we stay to where we work, or from where we work to where we stay, at least a few of them. So can this be a national problem, Minister? Because some countries, you would understand, it's no longer a problem at all. The universal access to public transport, that is safe, that is reliable, and that also understand the needs and the language of us.
2: Yes.
1: People with disabilities, various disabilities for that matter, Minister.
2: Yeah. Moses, thank you so much for your call. Minister?
3: I think that, first of all, we do have to recognize that disabled people are a vulnerable group in our society. And as our public transport system evolves, we do have to cater for their needs. Let me make an example. All of the new trains that we are manufacturing for PRASA have a special section that caters for disabled people. So I do agree with the caller that we are a long way from where we want to be. And we did have, I think it was 3 years ago, there was a special conference on making transport more accessible. Yeah. It is a work in progress, and we definitely are not where we want to be yet.
2: Thank you so much. Thank you for that call, Moses. Let's go to Bram Fisherville. Preston, thank you for holding. Go ahead.
4: Thank you. So, Minister, I've got a concern. My son has been writing the, what you call, learner's test.
2: Mm.
4: And they failed him because he didn't want to pay 1.5 bribe.
3: Yes, I think that what I suggested to a previous caller who was afraid of consequences, use the presidential hotline. Report the institution where you were. That's the only way that we can take action against them.
2: All right. Thank you. Preston. Okay. Yeah, go ahead very quickly.
4: Well, but why must we pay a bribe to write a
3: test? You shouldn't pay a bribe.
4: Yes.
2: Thank you so much for your call, Preston, there in Brumfishable. I think, though, he captures the frustration of many South Africans who will, you know, go to these centers and they want to do things the right way, and they contend with these challenges where corrupt officials just continue making these demands and they don't know how to move beyond them. But yes, I think the minister will mention once again towards the end of the show where exactly you can lay those complaints anonymously. Let's go to Dee in Johannesburg. Thank you so much for your call. Good morning.
5: Hi, Kumodzo. How are you doing?
2: I'm very well, thank you. I'm very well, thank you. How are you?
5: All good, thank you. Just a question to the minister. I'd like to know what they are doing to assist the municipalities in sorting out the potholes.
3: Thank you, Dee. We have a... First of all, let me say that road maintenance, in terms of the constitution, is allocated to all three spheres of government. And the municipal infrastructure grant, 17% of that grant is for road maintenance. The problem is it's diverted and it's not used for road maintenance. We have a working group with SALGA. The purpose of that working group is to try and ensure that municipalities use the money that is allocated by National Treasury for road maintenance for road maintenance. I can't dictate directly to municipalities. I don't have that power, but I can work with them in a facilitative manner, and that's what I'm doing.
5: Okay. The reason for my question is simply because come festive season, then, you know, Minister of Transport is ready to say, make sure your cars are in

0: roadworthy condition, but the roads are not in car-worthy condition. I've replaced 5 tires in 1 year.
1: I'm sorry to hear that, Dee.
2: Thank you so much for your call, Dee, in Johannesburg. Another one expressing frustration that many of us are experiencing. I think another hot topic, Minister, is the implementation of ARDO. And Lisiba in Pretoria, you want to speak to that. Good morning.
3: Good morning. Good morning. Good morning, Minister.
4: Morning.
3: Yes. Minister, I have 2 questions for you. Actually, one is a question, one it is a suggestion. I just want to check how far it is the enrollment of ARDO nationally. And then secondly, this is my suggestion. Why can't we keep Section 56? Because it is more biting than the ARDO. Because you find out that in Gauteng, traffic officers are issuing ARDO. And then most of motorists, they'll find a way to play around the ARDO. Because, you know, for ARDO to start biting, it must go through certain process. While Section 56, you get a court date. It's either you pay or you get a court date to appear. So why can't we continue with Section 56 instead of ARDO? Thank you very much, Minister. Can you please answer me on that?
1: Thank you, Lisiba. So I think the root of the problem that we're trying to solve with ARDO is the fact that last year 11,418 people were killed on our roads, and thousands more were seriously injured, many of whom were disabled for the rest of their lives. 85% of all accidents are caused by driver behavior. Speeding, drunken driving, texting while driving, and reckless driving. The long-term way in which ARDO will work is that it won't just fine you, it will put endorsements on your driving license for bad behavior on the roads. So that is why we are now trying to get ARDO to work properly. There are over 60 municipalities where we will implement it from the 1st of July this year. We're working hard to make sure that everybody's got everything they need to have in order that they can implement, and those municipalities that are not ready will be shifted to phase 3. But I think that what we have to understand is that we need to free up the courts to deal with crime. We can't have the courts bogged down dealing primarily with traffic fines. That's not the purpose of the courts. And I think we all feel that there aren't enough consequences for crime in this country, but there also aren't enough consequences that allow drivers to behave badly and to continue to have a legal driving license. So that is why we need ARDO, and why we have to move ahead with the implementation.
2: Lisiba, thank you so much for your call.
3: Okay, can I say something before?
2: Yes, very quickly, follow up, yeah?
3: I hear you, Minister, and then I accept your explanation. But I've been observing the issue of the rollout of ARDO. It has been meeting resistance countrywide. Hence, my point was that since well, most of the province are familiar with the Section 56, and then how about we continue with it while you are still sorting out the red tape of everything? Because we all know that there's too much resistance from other sectors, of especially with the implementation of ARDO. But
1: we've traveled around the country. We've met with all municipalities over the last 6 weeks. There are those who are resisting, and they're resisting because they're not ready. And we've agreed that they will move to phase 3. Other municipalities are saying, we're tired of waiting. Can you get a move on and implement? Right now, the city of Tshwane is collecting less than 15% of the fines that are issued. The rest go to court and play games in court. We do not need our courts bogged down by bad drivers who are playing games.
2: All right. Thank you so much for your call, Lisiba, there. Dr. Guy Leach wants to speak about SAA. Doctor, good morning. Thank you so much for your call.
5: Thank you. Good morning, Minister. Yeah, just a quick one. The 1 billion rand that was paid for the sale of shares back to the shareholder in the 2025 financials. Can you just please shed a bit more light on that and confirm that it wasn't, to all intents and purposes, a bailout?
1: Guy, I think what you're talking about is the sale of the slot at Heathrow.
5: No, not the sale of the slot. We understand that one. There was a transaction of essentially R1 billion worth of shares that in the financials that were sold to the shareholder, in other words, the state. And that would surely have released a further R1 billion into SAA's coffers.
1: Guy, I need to go into that and come back to you. But we are not in favor of bailouts. I do not believe that public funds should be spent on subsidizing airlines. Public funds must be used to subsidize public transport that commuters use when they go to work on a daily basis. But let me come back to you on this. But there has been no bailout to SAA.
2: All right, Dr. Guy, thank you so much for your call there. All right, I want to take some of the WhatsApps because they've been coming in thick and fast. So we have someone saying, we see massive Christmas and Easter campaigns to address lawlessness on our roads, but for the rest of the year, we do nothing about daily lawlessness. Why is road safety an event? Surely it is a daily
1: Absolutely
2: process.
1: Absolutely not true. We are working on this on a continual basis. I meet with law enforcement agencies on road safety every single Thursday. We have just concluded the road safety campaign that ran up until the end of May. The middle of May. What I can share with you is that so far this year, we have managed to reduce the death toll by 8%. We are meeting again this Thursday so that I can take the plans for the winter season. There are different modalities on the roads during the winter season, mist, smoke, early sunsets, late sunrises, all of which bring in new hazards. But we are also focusing on two ongoing issues, the inspection of private scholar transport vehicles, because we are very concerned about what has been going on there, and everybody knows the terrible accident we had at the beginning of the year. And the second issue that we're focusing on is pedestrians that stroll around highways and major roads. In the metros, we have a situation where up to 70% in the city of Cape Town of road deaths are pedestrians. We're working on this together with the metros and the provincial governments 24/7. There is absolutely no truth that this is only at Christmas and at Easter.
2: Melissa, we have run out of time, but I would have done a major disservice if I don't ask you about the taxis and taxi operators. Questions coming in about them holding other operators at ransom and the Transport Department having to regularly intervene there. You've been having ongoing talks with the taxi industry. Where are you with that?
1: We do have ongoing interaction on this. I know that Santaka themselves have issued a public statement to say that there should not be intimidation of private citizens. We also meet every year with the taxi associations and the Minister of Police and discuss matters of common concern. Tomorrow I will be addressing the Santaco conference, and I can assure your listeners I will raise this issue again.
2: And then finally, Minister, 102 billion rand, that's the budget that you tabled. I'm interested in how it's going to be used to change the lives of South Africans, because that's really what it is, hey? People wanting to experience transport in this country as commuters peacefully. How is that going to be used?
1: More trains, better roads, more effective control of our aviation sector, better management of freight and our ports so that we get products to market and so we earn the foreign exchange we desperately need. That is our commitment.
2: Transport Minister Barbara Creasy, thank you so much for your time.
1: Thank you for having me.
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0: and 90s. At 2 p.m., Ushaza Sibiya keeps the nostalgia flowing
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1: celebrates the sounds of the continent
0: with This Is Africa. Africa.
1: It's more than just music.
0: It's your Saturday, wrapped in the sounds you love.
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2: This is EWN.
3: With a rip of your eyewitness news, I'm Puleng Maake. The Reserve Bank has increased the repo rate by 25 basis points to 7%, bringing the prime lending rate to 10.5% as it responds to renewed inflationary pressures in the economy. Governor Lesetša Kganyago says this is a result of increased risks to inflation. Inflation recorded its sharpest increases in recent months, rising to 4% in April from 3.1% in March, encouraged by higher energy costs. Kganyago hopes for a quick resolution to tensions in the Middle East, which are adding further uncertainty to the inflation outlook.
4: Against this backdrop, the committee decided to increase the policy rate by 25 basis points to 7% effective from the 29th of May. The committee agreed that inflation risks had intensified and that the challenge of large and overlapping shocks would likely trigger second round effects requiring a monetary policy response.
3: Two officials from the Mpumalanga Premier's office linked to the murder of forensic investigator Mabidi Mashaba have been arrested. Police say Mashaba was investigating fraudulent qualifications linked to government jobs when he was shot while traveling from Mpumalanga to Pretoria in 2023. His vehicle was sprayed with more than 20 bullets and sensitive documents were stolen during the attack, along with his work laptop. Police spokesperson Nathlenda Mate says one suspect, Exon Mkhondo, has already appeared in the Pretoria Magistrates Court on charges including murder and conspiracy to commit murder.
5: The arrest of the two suspects demonstrates the SAPS's unwavering commitment to ensuring that no stone is left unturned in the investigation of serious and organized crimes, particularly cases involving the targeted killing of individuals serving the interests of justice and accountability within government institutions.
3: Staying in the courtrooms, judgment on Northwest businessman Brown Mokgotsi's bail application has been postponed by the Johannesburg Magistrates Court. The state has proposed a bail of 100,000 rand if he is released. Mokgotsi faces charges including an alleged stage hit, perjury, defeating the ends of justice, unlawful possession of a firearm and ammunition, and discharging a firearm in a public space. He was arrested on May 15th for allegedly staging his own assassination in Vosloorus, eKuruleni. Meanwhile, Mpumalanga taxi boss Joe Ferrari Spagnoni and three co-accused have been granted 70,000 rand bail each after the extortion case was re-enrolled yesterday in the Delmas Magistrates Court. The case was struck off the roll in the Kwaggafontein Magistrates Court last week after a state prosecutor failed to appear. And in the Western Cape, police say serious violent crime has declined despite ongoing crime and gang-related shootings in the province. Fourth quarter crime statistics for the 2025-26 financial year show murder in the Western Cape is down by 8% when compared to the same period last year. Provincial police management briefed the media on the statistics yesterday. The briefing comes in the wake of another suspected extortion-related mass shooting in Khayelitsha, where three people were killed and three others wounded. A look at your weather. Gauteng can expect clear skies today. Joburg dropping to overnight lows of 8 degrees, peaking at 23. Pretoria 10 and 25. Vereeniging 5 and 23 degrees. And Cape Town's partly cloudy today with light to moderate southeasterly winds at a low of 13, peaking at 20 degrees. The top story in EWN, the Reserve Bank has increased their repo rate by 25 basis points to 7%, bringing the prime lending rate to 10.5%. And that's a wrap of your Eyewitness News.
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8: It's 11 minutes after 6 o'clock. Time for us to get the show underway. Time for us to switch this thing on. And we start with our healthy living conversation. And we're talking about the hidden cost of constantly being available living a life with our smartphones, which constantly demand our attention. Notifications from your apps, notifications from your messaging platforms. We are constantly being drawn to our phones. And so I was reading a piece on Time Magazine that said that there is great danger in our phones taking over our lives. And to talk to us about the emotional and I guess the mental impact of constantly being connected and online and available, we're joined now on the line by Dr. Melanie Fansel. She's a board member of the South African Society of Psychiatrists. Dr. Fansel, a very good morning to you. Welcome to Weekend Breakfast.
9: Good morning.
8: Thank you so much for your time, Doctor. So we are seeing, certainly over the last little while, more and more research, more and more information about some of the consequences of our phones. And I mean, our phones and the internet have revolutionized our lives. You can bank on your phone, you can trade on your phone, you can work on your phone, you can send emails on your phone, you can connect with loved ones on your phone. Our phones have become, I guess, the meeting place of so many things that we would have needed individual functions for. But in addition to, I guess, that efficiency that we now have everything we need in the phone, it's apparently not all that good for us that we have our phones on us all the time, in our pockets, in our purses, in our hands, first thing in the morning, last thing at night. And it's now putting quite a strain on us. Research in the US says we check our phones more than 100 times a day. What does it mean, Doctor, to constantly be, I guess, connected and online and available in the way that these wonderful devices allow us to be?
9: Yes, yeah, so I saw that article in the Times, and what we must also remember is that our statistics in South Africa looks even worse,
8: right,
9: than those ones. So we in South Africa spend more time on our phones.
8: Yeah.
9: I think in the States it's about 8 hours, they say, average for adults, but in South Africa it's 9.5 hours. And this also filters through to our children. So they see what we do and they have their own set of negative consequences. But there's a whole list of problems here. The first I would say is that you must understand that our brains were not originally designed to be consciously, continuously, you know, online and have this, you know, our concentration like on continuously. We were designed to have periods of rest. Now, with our attention being constantly hijacked by these devices, it leads to the mental health problems such as depression, anxiety. I mean, there are scary statistics that even eventually leads to higher suicidal ideation.
8: Mm-hmm.
9: People can't sleep, they are tired, they are emotionally dysregulated. Cognitive problems, people can't concentrate. The ones with ADHD, you know, we're getting more and more of those adults and children, they have even more problems. Then the physical problems, if you just think, you know, bad posture, bad effects on your eyes, headaches, it increases your cortisol levels. I mean, this is scientifically proven.
8: Yeah.
9: on a scientific level, you know, that there are chemical changes in your body. And then what's very important is the social component. So this all has been marketed that it helps us to be more socially connected. But actually, we are becoming disconnected.
8: Yeah.
9: That social interaction on that we have on our devices are, I mean, there are advantages. I mean, it helps us to keep contact with people, and we can access healthcare, and there are advantages. But the social interaction that the big companies sort of drives us to engage with on our devices are not good for us. It's not a real interpersonal interactions.
8: Right.
9: And people become more isolated, actually, and more depressed.
8: Mm.
9: And then they're also exposed to the dangers of that type of, you know, of social interaction on devices.
8: Yeah.
9: The cyberbullying, the exposure to things like pornography. So, yes, many problems.
8: Yeah. And it sounds as though, Doctor, even though we now have access to so much more information and so many more people, what's actually happening seems to be a greater sense of isolation. So where children and I guess even adults would spend time with each other, particularly outdoors, playing, even if you're not playing, but spending time in conversation with people, that's now been replaced by screen time. This article even makes the example of the next time you go to a beach, just look at the people sitting on the beach and how many people are on their phone, as opposed to playing in the water, building a sandcastle, reading a book, speaking to the people that at the beach with. And so even this idea that, for instance, social media was meant to better connect us to other people, to people we care about, we're actually seeing the opposite, where screens are taking the place of what could be face-to-face or time with other human beings, which we need. That's good for us. We need human contact. We need time with other people.
9: Yes, what I say in that article, one of the sentences that stood out for me is that they say, we are the first species in history to prioritize pixels over paradise.
8: Yeah.
9: So that is particularly the thing that you're describing, you know, the people are sitting on, I mean, they spent a lot of money to go to some place on vacation, and then they sit on the beach on their phones.
8: Yeah.
9: We see that from research now, is that people will be in a conversation with an important person in their lives, and in that conversation we are so programmed now, it's an automatic response is to check your phone. So people do it all the time. In they do it at home in dinner times, they do it in meetings. We see it in meetings at work, at board meetings.
8: Yeah.
9: People will be on their phones doing other things. We're also not multitasking is a myth. We can't do these things at the same time. But we are so addicted to our phones that we can't even, you know, leave it for that little bit of time that we have something better to do and more meaningful interaction with a real person.
8: And on that, Doctor, this idea of, you know, even as we try to do one thing, so you're watching TV, you're scrolling, you're at work checking your phone, you're in the line at the bank, at the grocery store, you're checking your phone. This idea that we constantly kind of anticipate something happening. This article says we now have what we see. We now have something called continuous partial attention. Mm. So we never focus on a particular thing, because even as you do your work, read to your kids, talk to your husband, whatever it is, you're thinking about your phone or you're scrolling through your phone. And to the point that you made earlier that our brains weren't designed for this kind of this multitasking, now we're in a constant state of perpetual alert. And I wonder what is the impact of always anticipating something. Someone's going to message me, an interaction's going to come through, a notification's going to come through. So we're constantly partially focused on stuff, but also partially always kind of perpetually alert to our phones.
9: Yes, so that brings two things to mind. So the first thing is that, and that we see, like I said, with the increased levels of cortisol. So cortisol is a stress hormone. Mm-hmm. So they can see that in people's saliva. So our brains can't discriminate. I mean, we are built like that. the sort of, how can I say, things that our brains perceive as being dangerous for us or threatening to us, creates the same sort of physiological response in our bodies as a real danger would. Because we are still programmed like we've been in the prehistoric times. But the whole idea was that you actually relaxed most of the time, by far the most of the time. And then only when a lion or a wild animal wants to eat you, then you're supposed to go into, you know, danger mode.
8: Right.
9: So we're not supposed to be, to live in a state of being constantly on the watch out for danger. But our, this has now been created, this constant fear that we're missing something, you know, that you are, I mean, the whole culture has been created. Everybody expects you to be online, yeah. Your family, your employer, everybody expects that. And then the other thing is this, the illusion of attention. I think we've lost that ability to consciously or mindfully prioritize what we are doing with our time. So now we just go on autopilot all day and we react to whatever is coming to us on the phone.
8: Yeah.
9: So you check all the time and you react to whatever, you know, and everything is designed, of course, to look urgent. You know, you get these notifications, your emails are marked as being important. People WhatsApp you and they can see, you know, when you read the message. And you know there's going to be implications if you read it too late or right. You don't respond. So we don't think about these things. And it's very abnormal. We are not supposed to live like this. We are what should happen is that we should have, we should prioritize our time, that we know, you know, this is the time that I advocate that I can do these things. There are certain times that, you know, people just can't reach me. You know, if I'm having dinner or, you know, when I'm in that article, they make, and I think we must mention it here, a very strong a point about spending time in nature.
8: Yes.
9: Specifically, in nature, outside. So it's not only the physical exercise is important, but the time in nature, you know, getting sunlight and being, you know, sort of on the earth, that type of thing, is very important. And we don't, we should prioritize that. We shouldn't just, you know, respond to whatever comes to us the whole time.
8: And it's,
9: and look for those things.
8: Yeah. And it's fascinating how much time you need in nature. So if we're, and you were saying right at the top of our conversation, Doctor, that South Africa has got quite the average amount of time we're spending online or on our phones, 9.5 hours. And so you would think that the antidote, so spending time in nature is one of the things that's most effective for kind of breaking that perpetual awareness, that multitasking, the being half on your phone, half doing something else. You would think you need the same amount. But actually, this particular article referenced a Stanford study or meta-analysis of 400 studies. And apparently we'd only need about 10 to 20 minutes in nature to see

0: measurable mental health benefits. So that 9 hours we're spending on our phones, we don't even need that much to kind of counteract the impact of the 9 hours on our phones.
1: Absolutely. I mean, yeah, that also struck me. I mean, if you have 24 hours a day, so time is our most valuable resource, probably. So if you assume that the average person should sleep between 7 and 8 hours, and that you also probably at work or at school for 7 to 8 hours, and then the rest of the time you're on your phone. So it's really, I think, we can actually have the both worlds if we spend this little bit of time in nature. And like they say, in the article, it is just 10 to 20 minutes a day. They also say you can actually, it's also worthwhile to, it comes down to the same if you do it all at once, if you do an hour or two a week, and you don't have to go to some sort of fancy exotic place. You can just be on a patch of grass somewhere. And we have very good weather in South Africa. Usually there will be that, you know, small amount of time for us just to be outside.
0: Yeah. Dee in East Rand says, "Yo, Gogs, today's conversation saddens me. And whenever I observe this unfortunate phenomenon myself, I can't help but wonder what world we'll end up having in the end. Personally, it's a constant battle to ensure everyone's phones are away when we sit with family. Even when we're out, I immediately stop talking and get upset with my partner if he or anyone else, for that matter, gets busy on their phone. Call me old school, but I think we've drifted from one another as a result of living on our phones. I know it's not easy. However, it becomes, I believe, more imperative that we connect in real terms, in real time, as a human race, more than ever before." She also says, "It's no wonder that the mental health stats keep increasing." She says, "I hope we revert to being human beings again as people." That's a message from Dee in the East Rand. So some of her strategies to try to deal with that kind of that partial focus, you know, no phones at dinner. If someone is speaking to her and they, you know, are using the phone, she kind of stops talking and calls attention to that, just to try, I guess, get back some of the attention that we've lost.
1: Yes, there's a worldwide trend to limit screen time because the evidence is it's so convincing that we are on the wrong path. So there are countries where they are beginning to ban children from social media and many things are happening. But in the end, I think it begins at home. This is where, you will see the real benefit with your family. And this is also where we teach our children. So schools can make their rules and employers can make their rules, but I think this begins, you know, with ourselves in our personal environments and, you know, in our own families, in our own homes.
0: Yeah.
1: To begin to put that, you know, restrictions down.
0: What is that number, Doctor, that we should be aiming for? So 9.5 is obviously not it. Is there a safe amount of time to be spending on your phone?
1: The recommendations is, if I can summarize, they say for under 2 years, because babies and children are on screens. So if you're under 2 years, basically no screen time, except if it is to talk to somebody, you know, that's for, you know, close to you, family member that's far away, and you use a screen for that. Children ages 2 to 5, not more than an hour. Older children, not more than 2 hours. So you can extrapolate that to adults, you know, but maybe 2 hours. It also depends on what you're doing. If you you know, that brain rot was the term, I think it was the word of last year in the word of the year in the Oxford Dictionary. So there is a difference between just like mindless doom scrolling and using your time, your phone or your device very intentionally. Some people need, for example, the people with ADHD, they need their phones maybe a bit more for reminders and things like that, productivity type of apps. So, but we know that the more time you're on your phone in total, the higher the risk for mental health consequences. If you spend 5 to 6 hours a day on your device, which is, we know, about half of what we are doing, then you have a significant higher risk for depression.
0: Mm.
1: So, yeah, let's say about 3 to 4 hours is, yeah, reasonable, but you should also be mindful of what you're doing in that time.
0: Right. Okay. Doctor, I must thank you so much for giving us your time this morning. A great pleasure having you on the show.
1: Big pleasure. Have a good day.
0: You too. That's Dr. Melanie van Sail, board member of the South African Society of Psychiatrists, joining us for our healthy living conversation this morning. Coming up, we spend some time in nature and we ask the question, could South Africa lead the way for the world with regards to inclusive conservation? We'll be joined by resident CSI nature conservationist Tim Neri, as always. We'll also speak to Angus Burns, senior manager at the Worldwide Fund, as land and biodiversity stewardship program. Angus will join us for our conversation. But first, a very busy sporting weekend. Yesterday, we had the conclusion of the Betway Premiership. We saw the sprint at the Canadian Grand Prix. So let's check in with your latest eyewitness news sports with Anthony Shader.
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4: A reminder that Warren Ingram is a certified financial planner at Galileo Capital. Warren, good evening. We're talking tonight about the most important financial decision you'll make at retirement. And I suppose for most of us, we spend so much time thinking about getting enough money to retire, we don't really think about the kind of couple of days afterwards and the decisions we have to make.
5: Absolutely. And a lot of people are kind of, you know, don't even think about the actual retirement part because they're trying to avoid the thought. Sometimes it's very scary. Other people are super excited. But the mechanics of, you know, where's my first sort of paycheck going to come from, you know, the day after I'm not working for a living anymore is something that a lot of people don't really focus on. And I would think it's probably going to be right up there with, you know, how do I pay for my house as one of the most important financial decisions we need to work through and think through and plan for, you know, preferably quite a while before retirement.
4: Okay, so there's really a sort of big fork in the road here. And what you want to do is you want to turn your savings into a monthly income. What are your main choices?
5: We generally, with the way that the regulations are set up in South Africa, we have two broad options. So the one is, I guess in the old days, it would have been called just your guaranteed pension. You know, you'd get a monthly amount into your bank account. It wouldn't vary. It would, you know, from 1 year to the next, it would just go up with inflation. And you wouldn't worry about stock market movements, etc. None of that mattered to you. You just got your pension and you carried on with life. And nowadays, those are called life annuities. So they still exist you know, still have a role to play in some people's lives. And then we've got the newer one, which is called the living annuity, which is an evolution from the life annuity stage, where it's much more flexible. So you have an investment portfolio that's still a retirement fund, but now you can draw an income and you have a lot more room to decide how much you're going to draw and also a lot more say over how that money is invested. And then also who gets the money if there's any left on your death. Mm.
4: Okay. They're fundamentally different, so it's really useful that their names are so different. One's a life annuity and one's a living annuity, for goodness sake. Okay, let's start with a life annuity. And small words here, because you're actually taking that out with an insurance company.
5: Exactly right. So you, let's say you retire and you've got a lump sum of 10 million rand that's sitting in your retirement fund. What you're doing is you're taking that 10 million rand and you're basically paying that money to an insurance company. And so it's just almost like a contract. You're now giving them money as a lump sum. And the thing that you get in return from them is a guarantee that they're going to pay you a monthly pension for the rest of your life. And so if you live for another few years and you die, then that's the deal. However, if you live and you know, one of the people that makes a record breaking age of 105 or 110, it's their job to keep paying you a pension until you die. So that's the one very big thing to understand here is you don't control your 10 million rand lump sum after you've signed this. That's gone. You've paid an insurance company. They haven't stolen the money. They've undertaken a lifelong commitment to you. And so it's the first big thing to understand. You're paying them to give you an income, and it's, you know, all things are known about this on day one. There's no variability. And I think the kind of tweak that you can make to this is you can, if you are married, you can say, I would like to make sure that my spouse gets a pension if I die. So the money doesn't necessarily just disappear on the first person's death. It can carry on. Usually what happens is it will be about 75% of the pension that you were getting. So if you were getting 100,000 rand a month, then your spouse will now get 75,000 rand a month. But when your spouse dies, then there is no capital left over. The contract has been fulfilled. The insurance company's done their job. And you've had the benefit or potentially the loss if you did die relatively young. I think the one thing to understand is it is a lifelong contract. So you can't retire, go into a life annuity, and then 5 years in or 10 years in go, oh, no, goodness gracious, you know, I'd like to switch to a living annuity, please. That ship sails on the day you sign that contract. So it is an important thing to be clear as to what you want. And I would say maybe the one thing you're really buying here is a certainty of income. You're not at all going to be worrying about, am I getting paid next month? What has the market done? What are the drawdowns I need to make? Any of that stuff. It's all understood on the first day. And the only thing that changes is how much they increase your pension every year. And hopefully that's, you know, with the inflation rate.
4: So that's what I was going to come to. What about inflation? How does that work?
5: So the insurance companies always have little tweaks and little kind of, you know, variations on life annuity. So for example, you could say, I want an income that then goes up with the official inflation rate, so the CPI rate. And if you do that, then they'll give you a number. They'll give you a quote to say, well, we'll pay you X amount of rands. You could take the option, which I wouldn't like, where you could just say, I want the maximum amount of income today. I'm not worrying about inflation. Just give me the highest amount I can today. But then it stays exactly the same for the rest of your life. The danger with that, of course, is the buying power of that money will be much worse, in 20 or, 25 years' time. So it's not a clever one to take. Or there might be the option of saying that, I want slightly above inflation increases. Some of the companies will do that. The thing to understand here is that the more you want as an increase every year, the smaller your starting pension is going to be. Now, that's really the trade-off you're going to make. So in one instance, if you said, I want a flat income with no escalations, might start at 100,000. But, if you say, well, actually, I want it to go up with CPI plus 1% a year, then you might be starting at 60,000 as an example. And so that's the probably the biggest sort of flexibility that you have when choosing a life annuity.
4: Okay, so I've got all the money that I've been able to save over my working life, and I give it to them on a promise that they will then sort of, we take a bet with each other, they pool it, which is how they sort of win. Actuaries always win. What happens, Warren, if they go bust?
5: that's your big that's your big risk in something like this, is that you're taking on the credit risk of the life assurer. I think it's important to say that they're not going out there and sort of gambling or making high risk investments on your behalf. That they are typically highly regulated in the way that they manage this pool of money. So what they will be doing is they'll, for example, be buying government bonds that have guaranteed payouts, you know, in 5, 10, 15, 20 years. So they're accumulating the money and you know, making sure that the assets that they're managing match the liabilities, which are the income that they've got to pay their members. So there is some risk, but I think it's probably in the same risk, for example, as putting your money on deposit with a large bank. You know,

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1: Living annuity, you take your retirement fund, same example, you've got 10 million rand, and you decide that you want a lot more say and control over how your money is invested and how much you get paid. And so what you do is you invest that money in your name, but with usually an investment platform. So the regulations are quite strict here in that once you choose to put your money in a living annuity, you're obliged by law to draw at the lowest amount, 2.5% a year of the value of your investment, up to a maximum of 17.5% a year. So just to make clear there that you can't take your 10 million rand, put it in a living annuity, and then say, oh, I don't need any money this year. I've still got quite a lot of cash that I saved up for the first year of retirement. I'm not going to take an income. That's not possible. Equally, that if you're in year five of your living annuity and you decide I need a lot more money, I need 30% of the value of my retirement fund, this year, you can't do that either. You are controlled to that 2.5 to 17.5% drawdown. And the other trick there is that you are allowed to change it once a year. So let's say you retire in March, then that will become the anniversary of your investment. And so every March, you can say, instead of drawing 2.5%, I'd now like to draw 3% or 4% or something like that. And so that's the key part here around the income that you draw. You do have some say on that. And we'll get back to the dangers of that income, but you have a lot of control there. The second thing is you also have a lot more control over how the money is invested. So you can, for example, say, I want it all to go into, four different money market unit trusts. I don't want to ever invest in anything that's got to do with shares. And I only want these investments to earn interest. I don't want to take stock market risk. I think that would be an awful idea, but you have the ability to do that. Or you could say, well, I want half of it in cash and government bonds and the other half in stock markets. And you could actually, push that stock market exposure much higher if you wanted to. And again, you've got flexibility there in terms of being able to change that portfolio of unit trusts without asking permission from some big insurance company. You have a lot more flexibility there. So the two things you're getting from a living annuity that you don't get from a life annuity is the flexibility of income and then the flexibility as to how your investments are actually allocated, in terms of exposure to cash, bonds, property and shares. The one important thing about living annuities, when you die, on your living annuity, you will have made an application to invest, and you would have nominated who would be the beneficiary of your living annuity, and that's where the money goes on your death. So it's not part of your will. It doesn't, you're not relying on the executor of your estate to then decide where the money goes. You've nominated that beneficiary at the time that you start the living annuity, and the money will automatically be paid to them once they've got your death certificate and your and then the beneficiary nomination. So the money doesn't die with you; it carries on. So if you're relatively prudent in the way that you draw money, let's say you only ever draw 2.5% of the value of that investment, then there might be a large lump sum left behind, and that's money that would go potentially to your spouse or to your children or actually anybody that you decide. One nice thing there, Stephen, is that you can change your beneficiary nominations later in life. So, if your spouse dies, you can then change the beneficiary nomination to say, well, I'd like it to go to my favorite child and not the other one, or I want it equally paid to both, or whatever the deal is. So, that's one thing that you do get, again, from a living annuity. The one big thing, you carry all of the risk of the investment decisions. There is no guarantee in this. So if you invest all the money badly,

0: For example, you know that you do only select money market unit trusts, and you know, 15 years later, the buying power of your money has been eroded completely by inflation. That's a risk you carry, and so you will find the buying power of your money, you know, almost gone to zero. And so you have to be very careful about how you invest. Equally, if you start, you know, early on with a very high amount that you draw from the investment, so you start with drawing 10% a year and you're retiring at 55, the likelihood is you will run out of money, you know, sort of 12 years in and have nothing left. And for me, that's a huge risk we need to be careful of.
1: Okay. There's so much to look at with this and to sort of make a decision about which is right. We also have a question tonight from Brenda. Brenda's saying, I'm 55 years young. I've been working for 30 years. Only started taking retirement seriously 10 years ago. My retirement fund balance is around 1.4 million rand. I earned 38,000 rand a month. My financial advisor says I need to save more. My children are still at university. Our household budget is stretched. I have about 10 years until I'd like to retire. Is there a realistic way to catch up all at this stage, or do I just have to accept I'll be working for longer? What should I be focusing on right now? That's from Brenda. We'll have an answer for you, Brenda, and a sort of summation of your two options, a living annuity or a life annuity, in just a moment.
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3: Personal finance with Warren Ingram.
1: 6 minutes to eight the time. All right, Warren, Brenda's question. 55. I have around 1.4 million rand in retirement savings. I earn 38,000 rand a month. I want to retire in 10 years' time. Do I need to accept I'll be working for longer?
0: I think the answer is probably a combination for Brenda. In to me, the one thing is that if the household budget is stretched right now and your kids are at university, then you know there's nothing else to do but make sure that you get your kids through university, and their job is to make sure they don't do an extra year. And so, you know, holding the fort and just, you know, staying steady as you can now is the best thing you can do. There is nothing else to do. But that means that, you know, potentially in 3 years' time, you can start to take all the money that you were putting into education and supporting your children and then allocating that extra money to your savings and, you know, making sure that you've maxed your tax-free savings account, you've maxed your retirement fund contributions if you can. And then seeing if there, you know, if there is any scope now that you have fewer financial dependents to improve your budget a little bit. At the same time, I would say that, you know, you should be looking at, you know, the next 7 years after the kids are out of the house to see that, you know, how can you remain current? How can you remain viable in the workforce so that potentially, you know, you might not, work full time from age 65 onwards, but can you do, you know, part-time gig where maybe you earn half of your original salary working half days or for a smaller company, where they would value your experience, but potentially can't afford the salary that you were on. And the idea would be, you know, can you keep working at least part-time until age 70, as an example? And that extra five-year period, you know, means that you're not drawing on your investment. So that helps you a heck of a lot. And potentially that, if you can't save more, you're allowing the capital to compound for that extra five-year period. And so it's almost a double benefit. And so... definitely not a hopeless situation. It's something to stay focused on. I think that was the words in Brenda's email. What should I be focusing on? Focus on controlling costs, making sure your kids get a job as fast as possible so that you're not looking after them financially once they've qualified. And then taking every single cent of that extra money and saving it and investing. And maybe just avoid the get rich schemes now. You know, don't do something crazy with your money trying to catch up. You know, that's the secret to disaster, unfortunately.
1: Yeah, very interesting to sort of see it like that. Okay, Brenda, look, good luck with the decision. Warren, we've got about 2 minutes left. So we've got the living annuity, we've got the life annuity. The life annuity, you get the certainty, you put all the money in, you don't really have to do anything else unless something goes really badly wrong. And then the living annuity is really when you have a lot more control, you can decide how much you're going to take out, you can still do some of your own investing. How do you decide which is the right one?
0: I think maybe two big factors. The one would be if you know that you've got a fairly comfortable retirement and you know that you can draw, let's say, between 2.5 to 5% of your retirement funds per year, and that will be sufficient for your expenses, then I think a living annuity is the right answer, because it means that you will be able to leave money behind to your beneficiaries and still have a very good life, you know, allowing that capital to grow. If, however, you hit retirement and you know that you don't have a heck of a lot of money and you might have to draw a large amount, then the chances are that the life annuity might actually pay you a better starting income. And at least you know that for the rest of your life, you'll be paid that pension, you know, hopefully escalating with inflation. So to me, your financial position is critical in this. And then the second one, which is a bit more tricky, is if you've got longevity in your family where you know, everyone on both sides of your family got to their late 90s or early 100s and you're in very good health and you've got a long life ahead of you in retirement, then again, a life annuity might work for you, because you're going to beat the actuaries. You're going to outlive your life expectancy of your, you know, your average.
1: That's such an interesting way to look at it. Warren Ingram, thank you so much. So interesting. 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
6: 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I live in Pretoria. I started listening to 702 back in the years of John Robi, Tolane Gwala, UCBS Makaiza, and Azania Masaga. 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
1: 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There's some conversations this week that we thought were really valuable for people in your community. Always a good idea to just go to the podcast, stick it on the WhatsApp and send it off to whichever group or whoever you think might find it interesting, might be really valuable for someone else as well. To start, some of the important news stories we thought that you should remember from the week that was. And the Monetary Policy Committee of the Reserve Bank hiking interest rates by 25 basis points, particularly worried about fuel prices, their impact on food prices, and of course, all very worried about inflation driven really by the conflict in the Middle East. The other big story this week is around Pick and Pay. We spoke to their CEO, Sean Summers, this week about the huge problems with their turnaround. They've pushed out their turnaround date, their break-even date, by another full year. And one of the stories this week was that Pick and Pay's share price really paid the brunt of that. And the High Court in Pretoria granting that interim order allowing farmers and livestock owners to privately procure and then administer foot and mouth disease vaccines without any involvement from the state, that having a big impact in that sector. Tonight, we bring you a mix of stories from the world of money from the week that has been. In an investment school, we explored where opportunities really lie at the moment between public markets and private markets. Gary Boysen's portfolio manager and director at Rand Swiss. Vikyat Sharma is an investment analyst at Differential Capital. We looked at the growing role of private capital in building long-term wealth and how it stacks up against the liquidity and, I suppose, safety of public markets.
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1: Well, so often you'll hear of a company, it's in a difficult position, and you sort of ask yourself, how did you get there? I mean, the great example of the moment is Pick n Pay. Sean Summers has a huge job in fixing it. How did it get there? And I mean, yes, you could be a bit mean and say, well, he was part of it from before. I don't know about that. But certainly whatever has happened there, the roots of it go back a long way. Toto Mozi is the CEO at Tamani, looking at the issue of the signals a company sends you. Toto, good evening. I mean, Pick n Pay is just one example. There are plenty of others of companies that have found themselves in a difficult position. Do people sort of miss signals? Is the company sending a signal that people miss when this happens?
7: Good evening, Stephen, and good evening to your listeners. Interesting that you actually use Pick n Pay as an example. I think, you know, when you think about possibly the obvious signals that are missed, we normally look at two reasons that come up. I think one of them is the strategic outlook. You know, often when a company, whether listed or unlisted, doesn't have a clear strategic outlook in terms of their end game, it then becomes quite difficult to understand operationally, what do you need to invest in, you know, from a system, a people perspective, in order to be able to bring that strategy to fruition. And I think if one looks at Pick n Pay, for example, I think there were a number of possible missteps when compared to their competitors, where they missed those strategic trends, you know, whether it was, you know, grocery deliveries, whether it was moving more to online. So those are some of the factors and indicators that businesses do miss. And then the second one, I would say, which is quite key, is really a good grasp of your numbers, you know, things like, you know, margin, understanding that as you're growing as a business, are you seeing margin erosion? Or are you actually seeing your margins bettering or improving? And then linked to that would be a clear understanding of your cash conversion cycle. You know, because ultimately, as the saying goes, you know, cash is sort of the sanity of any business. You know, if you're not able to convert quite quickly the cash in your business, you're going to struggle to survive in the long term.
1: The thing that I never quite get is that a business, I mean, like Pick n Pay or any business that's in danger of losing its way, is that the numbers should tell you. You should be able to look at the business you did this year, look at the business you did last year. You should be able to look at the business you did 10 years ago. You should be able to project demand. I mean, it's all based on the numbers, and surely that would give you an accurate picture unless you willfully ignore them.
7: I think it's the latter. It's possibly willfully ignoring them or not having clearly articulated which KPIs actually matter for the business. You know, because focusing on the right indicators also drives the right behavior. You know, and I think that takes some transitioning, particularly for unlisted or smaller businesses, where you move away from making, you know, decisions from an instinct base to more evidence base. And really, I think the value of that is that it allows businesses to be able to scenario plan. When you scenario plan, you're able to be a bit more adaptable, you know, to changes in your industries or changes to your market, and I think responsive a lot more. And that sort of focus on, you know, the right KPIs makes performance measurement a bit more nuanced. You know, when we're saying revenue is increasing, if we use, again, Pick n Pay as an example, it's more about just revenue increasing. But is revenue increasing at what rate, at which stores, and what does it mean per customer or put through? So that's really why it's important to be more evidence-led when it's looking at data.
1: So, okay. So, I mean, there's that. People will often try and understand a business in different ways. And I've heard people who will talk about, you know, legendary business leaders who could walk onto a shop floor and it wouldn't just be about the numbers. They would understand the accounts, absolutely. They would understand the numbers given to them in the air-conditioned office. But they would also want to go into the factory. They would want to go into a store, whatever it is, and get a gut feel. Is there space for that? I mean, you might have thought 50 years ago, absolutely. Now in a digital era, I don't know. And some people might, there can be a performative element, the CEO, you know, surprise visits, you know, employees, etc. You could still do that and still miss something. On the other hand, you might just over time notice that actually that crack in the floor or in the ceiling was there when you were last there in that branch a year ago. And that tells you that something else is happening.
7: Yeah, I think that there's definitely still a need in some industries for that visibility. And part of that visibility allows owners or leaders of businesses to still use, you know, their instinctive insight around decision making. But I think ultimately, you know, when a business is looking at growing, it's about saying, how do you institutionalize some of that know-how and knowledge? So how do you institutionalize, you know, the CEO who built his business by being able to walk the floor and pick up the indicators of whether goods are moving or customers are unhappy? That's where a lot of the hard work comes in putting together those nuts and bolts. Because you're right, you know, at some stage, if you're running the Pick and Pay CEO, hundreds and thousands of stores, you practically can't be on the ground anyway. But the systems that you build into the business and the culture allows you to be able to pick up and monitor those right indicators.
1: This is really a conversation about feedback, about making sure the information that you need gets to you. And that, in a way, must be the major test of everyone running a business, to make sure you have the information you need to know.
7: Yeah, and I think in today's age, Stephen, as you referred to, that we really don't have an excuse. You know, there's often talk about big data. I think there's enough information, and it's really about thinking about, you know, how does that information relay patterns to me about my business and how my business is performing, and what should I be monitoring? You know, because sometimes looking at the wrong data can create a lot of noise. But once you can clearly define, you know, what are the things that make your business tick? So what are the things that drive sales and business development within your business? And what are those indicators that you need to measure? What are the KPIs or indicators that make sure that you execute and deliver, you know, quality standards when it comes to goods or services to your customers? And then lastly, what are the things that, you know, kind of give you the red flag warnings when you're not meeting the right conversion cycles in your business? So it's really about defining what you want to look at, because not all data is important to track.
1: Toto, thank you so much. Toto Mortsi is the CEO at Tamani. Really do appreciate that. Very important, just keep an eye on the signals your business is sending you.
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0: Kenny Maestri sets the stage with the greatest hits of the 80s
1: and 90s. At 2 p.m., Kushaza Sibiya keeps the nostalgia flowing
0: with more classics you can't help but sing along to.
1: Then at 5 p.m., Richard Mwamba
0: celebrates the sounds of the continent
1: with This Is Africa.
0: It's more than just music.
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1: 702.
0: Let's walk the talk. 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
2: With a rip of your eyewitness news, I'm Puleng Maake. The Reserve Bank has increased the repo rate by 25 basis points to 7%, bringing the prime lending rate to 10.5% as it responds to renewed inflationary pressures in the economy. Governor Lesetša Kganyago says this is a result of increased risks to inflation. Inflation recorded its sharpest increases in recent months, rising to 4% in April from 3.1% in March, encouraged by higher energy costs. Kganyago hopes for a quick resolution to tensions in the Middle East, which are adding further uncertainty to the inflation outlook.
3: Against this backdrop, the committee decided to increase the policy rate by 25 basis points to 7% effective from the 29th of May. The committee agreed that inflation risks had intensified and that the challenge of large and overlapping shocks would likely trigger second round effects requiring a monetary policy response.
2: Two officials from the Mpumalanga Premier's office linked to the murder of forensic investigator Mabidi Mashaba have been arrested. Police say Mashaba was investigating fraudulent qualifications linked to government jobs when he was shot while traveling from Mpumalanga to Pretoria in 2023. His vehicle was sprayed with more than 20 bullets and sensitive documents were stolen during the attack, along with his work laptop. Police spokesperson Athlenda Mate says one suspect, Exon Kondo, has already appeared in the Pretoria Magistrates Court on charges including murder and conspiracy to commit murder.
4: The arrest of the two suspects demonstrates the SAPS's unwavering commitment to ensuring that no stone is left unturned in the investigation of serious and organized crimes, particularly cases involving the targeted killing of individuals serving the interests of justice and accountability within government institutions.
2: Staying in the courtrooms, judgment on Northwest businessman Brown Mokgotsi's bail application has been postponed by the Johannesburg Magistrates Court. The state has proposed a bail of 100,000 rand if he is released. Mokgotsi faces charges including an alleged stage hit, perjury, defeating the ends of justice, unlawful possession of a firearm and ammunition, and discharging a firearm in a public space. He was arrested on May 15th for allegedly staging his own assassination in Vosloorus, eKuruleni. Meanwhile, Mpumalanga taxi boss Joe Ferrari Spagnoni and three co-accused have been granted 70,000 rand bail each after the extortion case was re-enrolled yesterday in the Delmas Magistrates Court. The case was struck off the roll in the Kwaggafontein Magistrates Court last week after a state prosecutor failed to appear. And in the West